0: Anna, kicks off college football season for me and you. Are you ready? You ready for the road?
1: I'm always ready to go home. I mean, I grew up 45 minutes from there. You know, Uncle Tim, Aunt Sue, I'll see them on Thursday afternoon, along with some other relatives that are left over from that witch known as Katrina. And, yeah,
0: let's drive for you from Dallas. You don't have to fly for your first week on the road.
1: No, are you nuts? No, yeah, I'm flying.
0: You're flying to Baton Rouge?
1: Look, I drive. Like, I just went to the Alamo Bowl to give a talk to their board and all these remarkable scholarship athletes. It was amazing last week. Yeah, that's 4.5 hours. My cutoff is 5.
0: You're okay. And this is what, 6?
1: This is 7.
0: Oh, all right. Okay. 7's so,
1: yeah,
0: a little intense.
1: I'm flying. Yeah.
0: I thought it was more like 5 or 6.
1: No, my cutoff is 5.
0: All right, yeah. Dallas direct
1: down
0: to Baton Rouge.
1: Texas A&M, San Antonio, yeah, University of Houston. I'm in. SMU, obviously, that's 3 miles away. Mm-hmm. TCU, 45 minutes. Going home, and by the way, I'm not going to say it on air. I'll tell you a little trick, because now I have to. Because I can't do that. I can't do that to the great football fans of the college game that are listening right now.
0: Well, hold on. You have to tell them after you tell me so that I can change whatever I need to change.
1: What airport do you fly into?
0: Baton Rouge.
1: Okay, there you go.
0: Airport do I fly out of? Baton Rouge.
1: Yeah. It's tiny. It's simple. There are not a lot of flights. So you got to get on. You're not making this one. I can promise you that. It ain't happening this weekend. But for future reference, like you Texas A&M or Texas fans that are going to Baton Rouge, unless you want to go get medieval in New Orleans, fly into NOLA, right?
0: Yeah.
1: Moisants. And then drive the hour over. If you want to be convenient and land, get your rental, check into your hotel, and then go get medieval, Baton Rouge is the way to go. There is a massive difference because on one of those, the next day that you drive, you're going to be feeling it. If you're a hard charger, if you get the rental and just fly in, check in, and then go, you're gold. There you go.
0: I am not looking forward to that Sunday morning's its first flight out, though, after a night game there in Death Valley. At LSU. I feel like I'm going to regret that.
1: I'm surprised you're staying. Sometimes you'll fly out.
0: Yeah.
1: Staying for this one?
0: So here's the problem that I have this season. So last season, and I'm on the road all season, College Football Campus Tour. Ian's on the road all season, obviously. We're doing sidelines for a game broadcast. We're going to be at a lot of stops together because now we're following around our ESPN radio game broadcast. So we're going to be at a lot of stops together throughout this season. Last season, I was living near Atlanta. And that was the greatest thing ever. Every single flight I took, no matter how tiny the damn college town, was a direct flight. That was a beautiful thing. So often I was able to try to get back late Saturday night because there was always a late night flights back. Maybe I'd miss, the second half of the game, but I'd be able to make it. Well, that ain't happening now that I live back in Sarasota, Florida.
1: Well, let me tell you something.
0: There is not a stop on this tour. I am not connecting Ian Fitzsimmons. So, no, I'm pretty much a Sundayer all season long.
1: This one is one you're going to want to stay for because it is the entire NFL world, college world, sports world are all hovering around, of all places, Baton Rouge, Louisiana. And it's not because of Baton Rouge. It's not because of LSU. It is because of Lane Kiffin. Mm-hmm. That's it. End of conversation. I do not remember a coach that has put a bigger bullseye on his entire team's back, not his, but his entire team, hell, the entire university, than Lane Kiffin. Like, normally when you have a successful college football program, which is the reason that LSU brought Lane Kiffin from Ole Miss to have this remarkable successful, LSU football program. Mm-hmm. Go back to Nick Saban and Les Miles, right? And
0: yeah, more success. I mean, they've already been successful. Obviously, they have a history
1: yes.
0: of success. Lots
1: the previous
0: success.
1: Three head coaches besides Brian Kelly. Brian Kelly is the only one who has not won a national championship in the last four head coaches at LSU. Mm-hmm. It's Nick Saban. It's Les Miles. It's Coach O. And Coach O, by the way, is back on campus coaching at LSU. So maybe that brings some karma in. But normally when you have a remarkably successful college football program, the money comes rolling in. Hell, man, cities have changed. Tuscaloosa, from when I was there as a student, where all you had to do was sign your name to get in, right? And if you misspelled it, they might even give you a pass in 1990. Saban changed that, man, to you better have a 3-4 out of state and about a 12 hundo on your SATs if you're out of state to get in. Johnny Manziel built an entire wing onto Kyle Field at Texas A&M. You win in college football, especially in the SEC, man, they'll build it for you. Look at Oregon right now. Their new indoor facility looks like the Death Star.
0: It has a little something to do with Nike.
1: It's unbelievable, but also winning, because Phil Knight ain't cutting that check unless you're winning, man. And you think about it, every college football playoff loss that Dan Lanning has had as a head coach at Oregon has been to the eventual national champion. So it ain't like they're not winning out there. They just haven't gone to that next level, which, by the way, watch out for the Oregon Ducks. But staying here at LSU, this feels like the opposite, Amber, that they're not building something. They're tearing something down. I mean, the public image right now of LSU, hell, my home state, is, what the hell are you doing? You're just going to pay for whatever you can and forget chemistry and culture and loyalty and just going to do whatever you can to bring a guy in or this guy. Hell, Lane, I thought that the roster and
0: I thought it was supposed to be so great.
1: $50 million roster, the highest one in college football, should have been enough. Now you have to dabble in to go get two or three more players from the NFL.
0: And this
1: what the hell are we doing?
0: Dabbling anymore. I mean, it'd be one thing if it was like, all right, well, these three guys are available. Why wouldn't I? But now it's like, hey, the SEC is talking about kicking me out of the conference because I've angered them so much. And we are going to continue to get through this throughout the evening.
1: By the way, she's not making that up,
0: on
1: folks.
0: Amber. And I am not making up what I just said.
1: It ain't going to happen because LSU makes them too much money, but it's a hell of a threat.
0: But it's how angry they are at what Lane and LSU is doing. And it is pretty remarkable when you consider that all of this is about two players, really, realistically, on an entire roster when he's got a game in a few days. Is he preparing for Clemson as he's worrying about these court battles that are actively happening and recruiting NFL rosters? Because I think you've got a game that you have to prepare for. And there's a lot of noise that has nothing to do with that game and frankly, nothing to do with that team. And so it's going to be crazy for us. It's a great spot for you and I to start our season in Baton Rouge. It is also the game of the weekend. By the way, from a football perspective, it is by far the best game on the calendar this weekend. But
1: it's good
0: also,
1: versus evil. It's good it's, versus evil.
0: Well, and it's by far the most dramatic stop on the entire calendar.
1: You got Luke Skywalker on this side and Dabo Sweeney, and you got Darth Vader on this side and Lane Kiffin. I mean, you got the feel good, home raised, just try hard from nothing kid who's now in his 19th year, right, at Clemson, and Dabo Sweeney, who had to walk on at Bama, right, to win a national title at 92. I mean, and then you have Lane Kiffin.
0: Right. Oh, and Dabo's got to be loving this because, of course, there would be noise. There has been noise, obviously, around Dabo and the what have you done for me lately, even though obviously he has multiple national championships there at Clemson. And that noise is real quiet, I would imagine, when you're up against somebody like Lane Kiffin. Because if you're Dabo Sweeney, you're like, see, this is what is the grass greener? Because this is what the grass could look like, Clemson. If you move on from me, it might be a little bit of a bleep show. We'll see if that bleep show ends up netting LSU a national championship. Coming up next, we stay in Baton Rouge. The most talked about program in college football is officially the LSU Tigers before a game has even kicked off for them this season. Lane Kiffin has put a bullseye on the back of that program. If it wasn't there already, we will continue to talk about this right here on ESPN Radio.
2: 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We open the season in Death Valley. Dabo Sweeney and the Clemson Tigers are heading to Baton Rouge to face Lane Kiffin and number 11 LSU. 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
16: 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We'll recap a busy weekend. Everybody enjoy the nice weather. 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
1: Justin, give Justin a lot of credit here on the return. Yeah, the Imperial March. Well done. Well done. Because that is Lane Kiffin and LSU right now.
2: I wish I could take the credit, but this was entirely Stasha's idea.
1: He's a Star Wars guy. There you go. Never mind.
2: Hey, when you get sense. When you get credit, take it. Come on.
1: Never it does ruin make a sense, good story
0: that
1: with
0: was
1: the truth.
0: A
1: right. There you go.
0: Yeah. Well, there you go. That is what Lane Kiffin has become. Darth Vader of sorts right here. And he already was. I mean, heck, Lane Kiffin's entire career, he has been the villain, except for a brief stint there at FAU.
1: No, I disagree.
0: When nobody was paying attention in Boca.
1: I'll completely disagree with that. I think that the last few years at Ole Miss, he's kind of changed his image.
0: Until the end. And then now
1: well,
0: we can't say that about the Ole Miss years.
1: So you're going back FAU. Now, I mean, I think that until last season, he had completely changed his image. And then now, when you abandon your team in the middle of a CFP run, and then that team that you deemed didn't have the talent to win a national title, didn't have the resources to win a national title. That's the reason that you left Ole Miss in the SEC to go to LSU, one of their arch rivals. And they're 18 seconds away from playing for a national championship. Yeah, you are deemed now the biggest villain, in my opinion, in all of not just college football, but hell, man, maybe in athletics. Is
0: and
1: there another
0: bleep.
1: Team out there? Is
0: and,
1: there another team
0: and
1: that's
0: you
1: more
0: talk
1: hated?
0: Bleep about that program, by the way, on your way out.
1: Amen.
0: You try to blow up their opportunity for recruiting after you're gone.
1: You try to take half the roster that you said couldn't win a natty and bring it to LSU. You try to take half the coaching staff that you said couldn't win a natty and bring it to LSU. And now, here you are, week one, and dabbing into the NFL because I guess your $50 million roster wasn't good enough to win at LSU?
0: Right.
1: What the hell is going on here?
0: This roster that's supposed to be so great. So how did we get here? Well, originally, this wasn't just an LSU thing. The LSU component of the story has certainly gotten louder than the stories that have been happening elsewhere in the country. They have happened all around the country because what happened was the NCAA changed its eligibility rules where it gave kids 5 years of eligibility in 5 years. And so that's going to be the rule forevermore, you know, moving forward. That's all well and good. The problem was it left this last class that just graduated this past May with only 4 years of eligibility. And the NCAA said, you are subject to the old rules. You're only going to get those 4 years. And so you had a bunch of kids all around the country and in various sports run to the courts and sue the NCAA. And different courts in different parts of the country and at different levels of the courts have handled this different ways. Courts generally don't love when a specific class of individuals is treated differently than everybody else. And that's essentially what the argument is that has happened here. And so there's a lot of courts that issue temporary restraining orders allowing that class that just graduated a fifth year of eligibility like everybody else after them moving forward. And importantly, also the classes before them as well, because those were the COVID years and those kids all got extra eligibility because of COVID. So it was this weird class of kids that only had 4 years amidst all these other classes that had at least 5 years plus of eligibility. And so that's why the courts often sided with those students. And that's where we're at. And so some of those students that were on NFL rosters in training camp playing in preseason games decided they would come back to college football. And notably, a couple of them decided they would come back to LSU. And LSU was all about that, welcoming them with open arms. And that's created a storm because the SEC came out and said no, the Big Ten came out, the ACC, every major conference followed suit.
1: You name it, yep.
0: They Big 12 created their own rules. They said, you're not coming back to college if you have spent time on a professional roster period. WNBA, G League, NFL, you know, it applies to them all. And so what ends up happening? Well, there's this case in Louisiana that involves these LSU players and a bunch of other student athletes as well. And there is a temporary restraining order in place in that case against the NCAA. So effectively right now, those kids get a fifth year. And they added in that case, the SEC and Greg Sankey, the commissioner of the SEC, to that case. And now there is a hearing on Thursday. And that is where we are at in this whole drama.
1: Game week. Already had games, by the way. We've already had top 25 programs.
0: On Thursday, yep. It's very notable where that judge is. Is yep. that a friendly? Is that an LSU fan?
1: I don't
0: sitting there I, as I, that judge.
1: I haven't done that deep research. There was a Dallas judge who may have gone LSU. I have no idea.
0: There's a Dallas judge as well that also has a temporary restraining order allowing a fifth year of eligibility. And then there's a federal court in Colorado that disagreed. And so again, different courts, different places handling this different ways.
1: Can we just play ball? I mean, I'm with Mike Elko.
0: Well, no, we can't right now.
1: I'm with Pat Fitzgerald. We just had games. You know, Bill Belichick won a game in Ireland that was kind of impressive against a TCU squad that had, you know, players beating the hell of each other in their locker room, and they banned the Fort Worth Star-Telegram from their locker room, which is a whole other topic for a whole other time. But we just had games. We just saw USC starters and backups look impressive. We just saw UVA. My God, was I wrong on NC State? I apologize, America.
0: A lot of people.
1: On week one. But Tony Elliott's boys just looked like an 11-win team yet again. We're playing ball, and we're still dealing with this stuff.
0: You can't play the game, though, Ian, if you don't know who's playing in the game. where we're at right now with LSU.
1: By rule, you have to have your roster submitted on Friday.
0: And this hearing is Thursday. It's not the final hearing, by the way. That's also very, very important. So this does not end on Thursday, but it ends for that LSU Clemson game on Saturday, because we'll at least know who's playing on that. Let's get to some of this Lane Kiffin sound real quick, because we heard from Lane today.
1: Yes.
0: Here's Lane on the players being in favor of bringing back these guys from the NFL.
3: I met with our leadership committee of our players, and I asked them, it's your team. What do you want to do? If these players are allowed to be added to rosters, what do you want to do? And every one of them was emphatic about they can help us win, bring them. And we understand that, you know, we have a team that's practiced together, worked together all offseason, but one of them said, hey, this is how it works at the next level, and this is how the real world works. You know, there aren't days you can't bring employees into certain jobs to help the company. So that made me feel a little better in the struggle and being torn back and forth. And so we'll wait to this week to see if there's any more guidance and the question whether myself as the head coach of football and will football follow SEC orders. I said it earlier this morning when asked. Of course we will.
0: I don't believe for a second he was torn.
1: No.
0: He said in that clip he was torn back and forth. When were you torn, Lane? Also, importantly, he said our player leadership. And I would imagine leaders on that team are not the guys losing their jobs to these guys coming back from the NFL.
1: Go into that player's room, right? Because when we talked, you were off on Friday. You were doing, I think, USL, right? So I was with Mark Zeno, and we brought this up. At that time, you had 112 players. You got to get down to 105. Then you went up to 114.
0: Right.
1: LSU's got to go tell 9 sets of families. You're out.
0: Sorry.
1: You're bringing more in, but that means you're kicking more out.
0: Right.
1: You think that's only
0: you chose to come
1: leaders?
0: Here for school.
1: Yeah. Come on.
0: Instead of going to other schools.
1: But you're out. It's damn near comical when I hear him say that. Damn near comical.
0: And those aren't the sorts of decisions that you're leaving up to the players. That's a decision for the head coach and for the leadership of that school. And it's pretty obvious where LSU stands. Coming up next, the unwritten rules of baseball. Hot topic once again.
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24: I'm Christine Lisi. A fast start for the Cubs against the major league leading Brewers. Chicago has hit three home runs, but none by Pete Crow Armstrong, who hit five combined the last two games. Tyrone Taylor, Nico Horner, Alex Bregman have each gone deep for Chicago, which is now up 6-0 top of the third on Milwaukee. NL East leading Braves in need of a comeback if they're going to run their winning streak to 8. They trailed the Giants 7-3, bottom nine in Atlanta. A hit and a run scored for Mark Vientos. Mets up 3-0 on the American League leading Rays, top of the seventh. Xander Bogaerts drove in a pair of runs in a four-run fourth. Padres up 4-0 on the Reds, top of the sixth inning. Marlins leading at the Nationals 3-2, top of the sixth. Kyle Stowers has driven in two runs. Sadon Rafaela, go-ahead two-run double. That's put the Red Sox up 5-3 on the Mariners, top of the sixth inning. Twins leading the Tigers 2-0, bottom four. Kobe Clemens has driven in both runs for Minnesota. White Sox and Astros scoreless in a matchup of American Division League leaders on this Monday. No score for the A's and Rangers, bottom two. Texas is two back of AL West leading Houston. The NFL world still buzzing following the unretirement of defensive lineman Aaron Donald. Now the Rams working to determine whether he'll play week one. They're going to take it one day at a time as they contemplate whether or not they think it's best to play him in Australia against the 49ers. Broncos outside linebacker Jonathan Cooper pleaded not guilty to multiple domestic violence charges today. He was arrested twice in a seven-day span in June on domestic violence charges. Yesterday, he was placed on the commissioner's exempt list so he can't practice or play in games. While he's on that list, he still could face a suspension from the NFL.
0: Hey, it's Michelle Smallman, and coming up Tuesday with the NFL season a week away, it's never too early to rate every fan base's anxiety level heading into the season. It's on Sportsmanlike, 6 a.m. Eastern, right here on ESPN Radio, ESPN2, and ESPNU.
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3: That's two of them. Mo Vaughn has hit in the bullpen. That is his third on the night.
2: Mo Vaughn on Amber and Ian.
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5: It is Monday. That means it is our favorite time of Monday evening. Mo Vaughn, the 1995 AL MVP, joins us as he does each and every Monday at this time. And Mo, we appreciate it as always. Let's start with what happened with Jazz Chisholm. And I also want to get your reaction to this actual call. But first, let's take a listen, because here is the call. This is what the moment sounded like, Mo, on WEEI on the Red Sox call.
25: You're up six. It's the eighth. The team is electing not to hold you on. That's the white flag, right? And normally in that situation, you
26: don't run.
25: You don't run.
26: Wouldn't you sort of like to see Moran drill Wells right here?
25: It's just, that's selfish play, right? That's just padding your stats.
26: Well, he's a Bush
25: League
26: player.
25: But guess what? I mean, one of the unwritten rules, like, if we're holding you on, sure. If you get a jump, go. But if I'm going to play behind you at first base, that's us just saying, you just play the game, right? And normally you don't see guys steal in that situation up six or late in the game.
26: Well, that's who Jazz is. I don't know what else you need to hear. The 3-2 is drilled into right field. It is way back, and it is gone. And Moran should fight Chisholm. He's walking toward the third base line, staring at him there. Chisholm trots home. It's a two-run homer, and it's 9-1. Chisholm, I'm going to say it, he plays the game the wrong way.
5: Oh. So that was Jazz Chisholm. Stealing second and third with the Yanks up 7-1 in the bottom of the eighth. He stole bases on the consecutive pitches there. You heard the call from WEEI. Mo, first let's just start with what Chisholm did, stealing those consecutive bases. Your thoughts?
27: Well, look, there's an unwritten rule in this situation. We're not holding you on. You know, you usually don't go in those situations. Look, it's a different game. It's a different time. Guys perceive the game differently. I would say in our era, you know, we would handle business accordingly. Listen, let's not get personal. You know, listen, this is Red Sox, Yankees.
1: Thank you.
27: There's always a little personal venom in that situation, but you know, Will Fleming is an accomplished announcer. He does a lot of different things. But let's just not get personal. And if you're gonna do something, don't talk about it. Just go do it. And I don't think in the booth that's something that they need to be talking about. That's talked about in the clubhouse. And you handle business accordingly on your own.
1: Man, Mo, you just took the words right out of my mouth. You as an announcer, you can't do anything on the field. And oh, by the way, you don't want him stealing. Hold him on. I mean.
5: You cannot say to drill Austin Wells if you're Will Fleming.
1: You're in the
5: fight
1: booth.
5: Jazz Chisholm. He said to fight him.
1: So
27: I mean, yeah, it just you know, talk about the game, talk about the situation. We don't need guys in the booth spitting that type of venom. And like I said, if you're going to handle business, keep your mouth closed and let guys internally do what they need to do and police the game how they want to police it. Everybody's have a right to your opinion, but you know, it's Red Sox Yankees. People are going to talk, but I think there needs to be a little bit more professionalism at that time.
1: So Yankees Angels, not the same kind of fervor coming up tonight, right?
5: Not quite the same.
1: Hey, but staying with rivalries and whatnot, Mo. I mean, there comes a time though that you would handle this. Like are you in the clubhouse going, all right, boys, file this one away, right? You know, yeah, we weren't holding him at 7-1. Are you filing that one away?
27: It's not even. It doesn't even need to be said. It's done. You know what I mean? Like, you know, guys and pitchers and the way they handle it in our day. You know, you ain't got to tell Roger Clemens. You don't got to tell Pedro. You ain't got to tell you know, Andy Pettit. You don't have to tell anybody what to do here. It's understood. And to be honest, he would understand it too. So it's just, you know, it's one of those things where you kind of just, you know, mark it. And when you get a chance to do something about it, you do what you need to do.
1: What was that story with Pedro Martinez and the Yankees where I can't remember who wore one from you guys, and he just walked by Pedro, and Pedro goes, just don't even ask. I got it. I'm sure you know.
27: Man, I got a story of Roger Clemens when I was playing in Minnesota.
1: Come on.
27: We're up one, you know, bottom of the eighth inning. He's trying to complete the game. And a ball comes close to me, and Matt Lawton, I feel bad for Matt. Matt Lawton was a great kid, a great dude. And man, he drilled him, and I go, Rock, it's a one-run game. He goes, I don't care the score. This is what has to be done, and this is how we're going to play it. Get off the mound. So, you know, guys, you know, have, you know, brought up in those eras, 70s, 80s, you know, 90s, you know, that's the way they played in it, and they policed the game that way. And that's the way, in my opinion, it should be played.
1: You answer the next question. We're good. Moving on.
5: Move on appears courtesy of Perfect Game, the world's largest amateur baseball platform, and the Movon Sports Academy in Boca Raton, Florida. I was going to ask you, Mo, before the finale there of what you just said. I was going to ask you, has your opinion changed at all just in terms of the unwritten rules? Maybe not the policing of the game, but obviously it's not quite like it was when you played the game. It's certainly not like it was when they played the game. And so here in 2026, when the game now is very different and there's so much technological innovation and they've done things to speed it up, and, you know, a lot of fans would like to see baseball be more fun. Has your thought process changed at all when it comes to some of these unwritten rules?
27: Listen, the game has been sped up. I think that's a great thing. Things they've done to keep the fan interest is working, but still there's a way to play this game. And I've always said, you know, there's evolution in basketball. You know, you don't like the big man. Now big men's, you got point forwards, you got point centers, you got, you know, different things, you know, shooting the three ball, you know, the percentages. Baseball and is it's the same game as when Abner Doubleday, you know, brought the game. You're still going to need, you know, to do certain things, you know, on a consistent basis to win playoff games and to win World Series. And that's not going to change. So, yes, you know, there are some great things that are happening, but the basis of the game is still the basis of baseball. And it, to me, it just always needs to be continue to play that way. It's a tough game. Baseball's for G's, you know what I mean? Like, you know, you got to get there, and you're standing up there between the, you know, between the lines at the plate. It's you versus the pitcher, the catcher, the umpire. You got to be a G to be successful, and that's just how I feel about it. It's the same game.
1: Hardest thing to do is hit a round ball with a round bat. Ain't no doubt about it in pro
27: squarely.
1: They ain't no.
27: Yep.
1: Oh, to square up on it? Hell yeah. I mean, ain't no doubt about it. All right. Having said that, let's talk some ball. PCA, 5 home runs, 2 of them in a loss, by the way, but the Cubbies are still right there. Where is he, in your opinion, in the NL MVP?
27: I think he's the MVP. I think that, you know, he's had, I think, 14 home runs in August. The guy is speedy on the baseball. He plays great defense. He's got an arm. He's a 5-2 guy, and he has really stepped up for his squad, and it is playing at that MVP level. I think he's just got to be consistent, get his team to the playoffs, and let the chips fall where they may. But I think the young guy's been great. It's great to see. There's so many young players in the game. He's having that MVP-type season.
5: 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Mo, of a sub-500 team clinches a wild card spot in the AL, are you embarrassed for baseball? And are there too many teams in the postseason?
27: Listen, I think the postseason runs are great. I think we're all very interested coming down the last month. You know, I don't think the number of teams is the reason that there's sub 500 teams. I think we got to go back to a little bit of the fundamentals and play the game the way it's supposed to be played. You know, hit the contact, you know, get punched down, do the little things, and the game will get better. But no, you know, playoffs, you know, it's one of those years where you're going to have this, and those are some of the things that happen. But it's going to be exciting coming down that last month when you have all these different options, you know, playoff options. I think the expanded playoffs and the wild cards are great for our game.
1: Hey, go back to your playing days. You retired for 2 years. All of a sudden, you see one of the best in the game say, join your old squad. But he's still kind of in his prime. You coming back out of retirement, seeing Aaron Donald, Miles Garrett? What would you have done? What's your reaction right now? Because we know you're a football fan.
27: Listen, I assumed this was going to happen. I think, you know, I remember when I was playing, and I got injected with Jose Canseco in the lineup, and I was an everyday player at the time without a year off. It's a tremendous feeling. This guy, Aaron Donald, you see his workouts. This guy stays in shape. Of course, you know, there's going to be some kinks. There's going to be some things that's happened because he had a year off. But he's damn sure going to be energized with the type of squad they have. And, you know, right now they're probably the team to beat. You know, you're going to have to, you know, their back end is stiff. You know, these guys are going to be rushing the passer. But yeah, you know, he's probably sitting at home and say, man, look at Miles Garrett sitting there. I need to get my stuff going. I got another chance to get out here and do that. But I think it's all because of his training style, his work ethic, the way he works. He'll ease into it. But he's going to be energized with that other guy on the other side, you know, next to him on the line of scrimmage, definitely.
5: It's pretty remarkable. He's coming back after a couple years off at 35 years old. I know, Mo, you came back after a year off from injury. You were younger. You were 33 years old when you did that. It can't be easy. Mo Vaughn, his podcast, every Thursday. You want to check it out. It's on Mo's YouTube channel. You can also find it on PGTV and all major podcast platforms. Plus, you can find him here every single Monday on Amber and Ian. Thanks, Mo. We appreciate it.
27: All right. Have a good week. See you next week.
1: Yes, sir.
5: Coming up next here, we're going to stick with the return of Aaron Donald. What are reasonable expectations for this Los Angeles Rams team? 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

0: 30 for 30's new series, The Betrayal of Shohei Ohtani, is available now on all major podcast platforms. The Betrayal of Shohei Ohtani is presented by Gusto. Rolling along here on Amber and Ian, we're presented by Progressive Insurance. At Ian Fitz ESPN is how you can check him out. At Amber W Sports is how you can find me. The Los Angeles Rams are officially a super team, Ian Fitzsimmons. At least defensively, they are that. We knew that they already had the best defensive player in the National Football League in Myles Garrett. Now they just added maybe the best defensive player ever in the history of the game. And Aaron Donald. Donald had been sitting at home on his couch, working out a lot on the gram. So not just sitting around eating bonbons. He has been working out, but not there at any NFL facility because he was officially retired for the last 2 years. He has decided to come out of retirement. He has joined the Los Angeles Rams, and now they are a defensive force that will wreak havoc on offenses all throughout the season.
1: Not just defensively. Offensively. I mean, who's a reigning MVP?
0: Yeah.
1: He's on the other side of the ball, folks. That's a quarterback.
0: The reigning MVP,
1: Matthew Stafford.
0: Maybe the reigning MVP may be the third best player on his team.
1: Well, I don't know yet when it comes there. Are you talking about Trent McDuffie? Because people forgot that they went and got that guy.
0: Fair
1: also
0: enough.
1: In the offseason. They're loaded, man. I mean, you know, Davante Adams, we know he's a little bit banged up. Puka's a little bit banged up, and Puka Nacua, and dealing with some offseason issues, which we hope that he has battled through, going to rehab and is on the other side. This defense, people forget about Trent McDuffie. You know, I mean, that's one of the top cover corners in all of pro football that they got from Kansas City. I mean, Jalen Watson, are you kidding me? So their weakest part of last season was their secondary. And JSN, to me, Jackson Smith and Jigba from Seattle, let them know it twice. You know, especially in the NFC Championship game. He was uncoverable. It was remarkable to watch. So now what do you do? Well, you go get Myles Garrett. You go get Trent McDuffie. Now, once you get those two, now it's this, oh my gosh, wait a minute. Aaron Donald's still working out, and then he starts posting, these videos and whatnot. And we said it a month ago, and it's come to fruition. I am a bit surprised that he is coming back this early. I thought it would be after the Australia trip, you know, at minimum. Probably I thought maybe week four, just to work him back into football condition. But clearly he's like, nah, hell with that. I'm in. And here he is. So the 99's back. And remember, they don't just line him up on the right side of that line where Myles Garrett typically lined up. Myles Garrett also would shift to the left side of the line. We've seen Myles Garrett do that hop, skip, and jump in front of a center before. Get ready, folks. This Rams defense is about to be the most creative up front because a lot of people forget, in my opinion, Byron Young had damn near 10 sacks last year. He's on the other side of Myles Garrett. Fisk is a bad A at defensive tackle. He's playing next to Aaron Donald. They're going to move these guys all over the front. I mean, good luck. Good luck to you. It ain't going to be fun. It won't be. But the undefeated talk is insane to me. That is the dumbest conversation I've heard.
0: Yeah, no, it absolutely is. I mean, we're already there in terms of the creative stuff that they can do. They will be creative. They don't even necessarily have to be that creative. It's the mere presence of Aaron Donald and Myles Garrett. Both of those guys require being double teamed. And so then what? Because there's only so many O-linemen you have going against those
1: guys.
0: Like
1: I said, you got Fisk. You got Byron Young.
0: If you double team both of those guys, there's going to be other guys.
1: You got Landman and linebacker, right? Yeah. I mean, if you shift everything to one side, then you got Young coming from the other side, and the blitz is obviously coming from the blind side if you're going heavy right? Or if Garrett and Donald are lined up left. Or hell, even if they're split it, Garrett on the wide nine, right? And here's Aaron Donald, that monster at a three technique. Now what are you doing with Young and Fisk and Spates and Landman all in that front seven?
0: That's the problem.
1: What are you doing?
0: I Exactly. You're going to have to be so incredibly creative. You're going to have all your offensive packages are going to have to be specific to the Rams for that game.
1: That's where I disagree. As my dogs are now going,
0: well, your dogs have an issue with what you're... I don't know if they're agreeing with me or you.
1: That's agreement. That's complete agreement. And that is, and I can't get up to go shut the studio door now, so we have to deal with this. I apologize, folks. But, yeah, when my daughter comes home, they get excited. I'm running my offense. I'm going right at them. Going right at them.
0: What does that mean?
1: Whatever we do best, we're coming right at you with it. If it's we run the ball like a monster and we're averaging a .190 a game, we're going to come right at you. You know, if we have this remarkable, intricate passing attack, we're coming right at you. Why change? I remember covering as a student reporter, this is a long time ago, but the story I'm about to tell you leans into this. Nobody thought Alabama could ever beat Miami in the 92 National Championship game. You know what Alabama did? With a shrimp, the blimp, and a gimp up front. An undersized center at 250 pounds. The gimp was their starting right guard who had a broken foot, right? And the blimp was a starting left tackle who was 350 pounds back then in 1992. You know what Alabama did against that vaunted Miami defense?
0: What?
1: Ran Derek Lassiter right down their gut for like 150 yards and physically beat the ever-loving hell out of Gino Toretta, Lamar Thomas, and everyone that thought Miami was unbeatable. They just went right at them. If I'm an NFL team and I know we do this very well, I'm not going to change. Because when you do, that's when they're really going to get you and your head's going to be spinning. And all of a sudden it's like, oh my God, now they got you in literally a turnstile and you don't know which way's out.
0: I don't know who was on that Canes 1992 line, but it wasn't Myles Garrett and Aaron Donald.
1: No,
0: that's what I know.
1: But they beat him with a shrimp, a blimp, and a gimp.
0: You're not beating those guys with any of those, a shrimp, a blimp, or a gimp. That's the problem. It'll be really, really interesting. It'll be really interesting to see how teams handle it, because maybe they'll do what you're saying, stick to their game plan, stick to their strength, not let themselves get intimidated by the sheer names on the other side of the football. Or maybe they'll start being real innovative and everything's moving pockets and trying to confuse coverages, and we'll see. Coming up next here, we're going to have more to Aaron Donald's return and a stunning loss by a legend right here on ESPN Radio.
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6: I'm Christine Lisi. A rough night so far in Chicago for the Major League leading Brewers. Alex Bregman has just hit his second home run of the night. Nico Hoerner, Tyrone Taylor have also gone deep for the Cubs. Chicago leading Milwaukee 8-0 now, bottom of the fourth inning. The American League leading Rays have gotten within one of the Mets thanks to RBI singles by Liam Hicks and Chandler Simpson. They trail New York 3-2, top of the ninth inning. Taj Bradley's given up two hits. He struck out seven. Twins leading the Tigers 2-0, bottom five. In a matchup of American League division leaders, the Central's White Sox and West's Astros are scoreless in the bottom of the third inning. Rangers leading the A's 3-0, bottom third. Texas, two back of Houston in the division. No score, Orioles and Rockies, top of the second. Baltimore has won three straight, is currently a game back of Cleveland for that final AL wildcard spot. Padres up 5-0 on the Reds, bottom seven. Ty France with a couple of hits, an RBI, and a run scored. Marlins leading the Nationals 3-2, bottom seven. Mariners 8, Red Sox 5, top of the eighth. Randy Arozarena with a home run, a two-run single, and an RBI single. The NL East leading Braves winning streak has ended at seven games.
7: Here's the pitch. Eldridge swings, line drive, base hit in the left field. Turner being waved around third. Yastrzemski up with it. The throw home is not in time. Hill in with a head first dive. Bryce Eldridge delivers. It's 6-3 Giants.
6: The call on KMBR, Giants scored four in that sixth inning as they beat the Braves 7-3. Giants receiver Malik Nabers, coming back from a torn ACL, says he feels good but is non-committal about playing week one.
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12: I didn't hear Christine include in the SportsCenter update the biggest news of the night. So I'll go ahead and tell you, America, 30 years later, justice for Tupac Shakur, the greatest rapper of all time. Don't at me. All eyes on me. The greatest album of all time. It is not to be argued with. But today, justice, a Nevada jury just found Dwayne Davis guilty of first degree murder with the use of a deadly weapon in the 1996 drive-by shooting death of rap icon Tupac Shakur. Tupac was only 25 years old when he was killed in that drive-by in Las Vegas in a BMW there on the strip. And Dwayne Davis, Keefe D, Dwayne Davis is now guilty of his murder. You're listening to Amber and Ian. We're presented to you by Progressive Insurance. At Ian Fitz ESPN is how you can find him. At Amber W Sports is how you can find me. But that's not what we normally talk about around here. Although I could talk about Tupac all day long, we talk about NFL football and all things sports. Let's bring in Jeff Darlington, ESPN NFL reporter. He's doing all things sports these days because, Jeff, you're at the U.S. Open. But let's stick to the NFL for now. Aaron Donald is back. We knew it was coming. It is a now official. He is a member of the Los Angeles Rams. He is back in the NFL. Were you surprised by the timing of this decision? Because some people thought he might wait until after the Australia game or even later into the season.
13: No, he's a veteran. He's, what is he, 34 years old now? 35?
14: 35.
13: He doesn't want to go to training camp. Of course, he's okay with week one. He just doesn't want to do camp, which is what, I mean, that was the foregone conclusion for most of camp, that that was going to be the case. He wanted to make sure his body was ready, but he had no business being in there. But, I mean, I don't think you can overstate

0: this tandem of Myles Garrett and Aaron Donald. I mean, it's easily there's never been two players of their magnitude as opposing pass rushers on the same field. It's historic. And if Aaron Donald can hold up, I'm not worried about whether he still has the ability. It's a matter of whether he can stay healthy. But if they can both stay healthy, this is absolutely ridiculous. I have no idea what teams are going to do to combat it.
1: It's been more than 2 years away, though. Jeff, can you think of another example where a guy is out of the league for years, comes back, and there's no concerns whatsoever, albeit health? I mean, you mentioned health, obviously, yeah. He's 35. Outside of health, though, it doesn't seem like there's any concerns whatsoever on anybody's part about rust or about any sort of his skill set, you know, dissipating at all.
0: I would say if all of a sudden you saw him and he looked like he'd gained a lot of weight, I mean, he's such a big dude that if he had gained a lot of weight and suddenly you thought, okay, he enjoyed retirement, he doesn't look like that at all. He looks, and the other thing we have to remember here, this is not just some player. This is one of, if not the best defensive player in the history of the NFL. And I don't know that we're necessarily recognizing how different he is than everybody else. So, you know, certain people are just built to be able to handle something like this. And I think of the very few on the planet, he is absolutely one of them.
2: Jeff Jellington joining us here. Not only is he an outstanding NFL insider, but he is covering the U.S. Open. We'll touch on Jokic coming up in just a moment. He multitasks here on ESPN Radio with Amber
0: and Wilson.
2: Emmitt Simmons.
0: That's right.
2: But the whole damn undefeated talk, Jeff, though, drives me insane.
0: Yeah,
2: I mean, that's a lack of respect for a week in, week out, and how hard it is to win on Sundays. Your reaction to all this talk today?
0: Well, I think also the fact that, I mean, I fully recognize how good this team is going to be, but they're in a division that does not, even when the Patriots nearly did it, they were in the AFC East, and the Jets, Bills, and Dolphins were all pretty horrific at that point. So, like, that's not what they're dealing with in L.A. I mean, it's the defending champs who, by the way, should be better this year. Like, that defense was monstrous last year, and I think they're going to be really good again. The 49ers, who knows if they can field a team with their injuries, but if they can, Kyle Shanahan always has his guys ready, and him and Sean McVay have huge battles. So if you told me that this was certain divisions in the league, I could buy it. I don't think that it is possible to go undefeated in that division.
1: Let's talk about where some of these teams stand now after cutdowns, Jeff. I guess the biggest question right now is the Falcons. They still haven't named a starting quarterback. Mm-hmm. Can you think of of another interesting question maybe outside of just that situation?
0: I mean, any team that's still trying to figure out their quarterback situation, whether it be the Falcons or the Browns, are probably a team that we'll talk about now, but not necessarily in a few months from now.
1: Mm-hmm.
0: I think for me, I was just talking about this with somebody, like, who are going to be those teams? I'm really interested to see if the Patriots regress. I think they could go either way. Would you believe it if they were 3-5 through into week 9? I don't think that would be some crazy surprise, but I also think that if they are suddenly 7-2, people are going to realize that this team is extremely well coached. They've got a legit quarterback. So to me, seeing what the Patriots do, extremely interesting, and then the Bengals and the Bills. Enough is enough. Like, either win or let's stop talking about them. But both those teams deserve the attention, but they got to do it at some point.
2: What's the reaction there at Flushing Meadows from OBJ making the 53 and Evan Neal, seventh overall,
0: I think
2: gone?
0: Yeah, I had some guy yell at me yesterday that it's time to get back to football. So clearly, I'm trying to do my live shot. And I looked at him, I'm like, "You're here." Like, I thought, but we're both here.
2: That's hilarious.
0: But yeah.
2: Maybe he wanted you to report on a certain player on his team that he was very angry that you were there at Flushing Meadows at the U.S. Open and not covering his team, right? Yeah, there you go.
0: I mean, how much did this guy pay for his ticket? And he's talking about football. Like, come on, guy.
1: But, since you are there.
2: Anyway, your reaction to OBJ and Evan Neal. There you go, yeah. With the Giants.
0: I think the Giants in general are going to be sneaky good. I think that division is going to be really good. The Cowboys could win that division.
2: Yeah.
0: Eagles are interesting. Like, that division, I actually hate that. I hate them. I hate the NFC East. I've covered the league for, I think, over 20 years now. I've talked more about that division, and they have done nothing. This year, though, I actually think in some ways they deserve it, because I think that somebody in that division is going to prove to be pretty good. And by the way, I don't want to hear from Eagles fans. Yes, they've won 2 Super Bowls in that span.
2: You beat me to it. There you go.
0: Okay. I guess the Giants have too.
2: Right there.
0: Man, I really walked myself into a corner there.
1: Let's anger that U.S. Open fan more, who wants you to talk more about the NFL. Let's actually talk about the U.S. Open for a second, since you are out there. Djokovic, obviously, the big story of today. Serena Williams as well. It was not a good day for the olds. I rock with the olds, Jeff. No. I always want the olds to win. I think it helps us all out who are over the age of 40. But here we are. So do you think that's the end? Is that the last time we're seeing Djokovic out there?
0: I don't know. It felt like it, but at the same time, that seemed like more than just age to me. I don't necessarily think that Djokovic was just so suddenly. He looked really good at Wimbledon. I mean, he's dealing with something. I don't know what it is. That is not his normal stamina. But to suggest that just because we saw him throwing up into a garbage can that he's just done, I'm not willing to go that far. But at some point, it's going to happen. But good day for the young guys. Alcaraz looked very good today.
2: All right. What's your go-to snack there at Flushing Meadows? I've only been once, and they had this like lemon-looking like snow cone thing that was absolutely amazing. That's all I remember. I was like 18.
0: I haven't gotten to do that yet. I'm gonna have to at some point.
2: Dude, go be.
1: He's working.
0: I'm sitting next to James Blake. What's the drink they have here? The honeydew. Honeydew is apparently the drink here. I'm gonna get one of those at some point.
2: Get down on that
0: once I'm done my live shot.
2: That's what I'm talking about. There we go. That's the hard hitting stuff we want from you, Jeff Darling.
1: There you go. That's right what there. We want.
2: Come
1: that,
2: on.
1: That and then get back to football. The second that you can, Jeff Darlington. That's his normal gig. Thanks,
2: sitting next to James White, by the way, in the green room talking football at the damn U.S. Open. You can't make this up. Yeah. Sorry, JD. You can't. I mean, as he just hung up. There you go. Jeff Darlington, live from the U.S. Open.
1: Honey deuce looks like it's vodka, honeydew melon, raspberry liqueur, and some different garnishes.
2: No.
1: Are you in or are you out?
2: I'm out.
1: Honeydew melon balls.
2: What I was talking about, it was like this. Raspberry this like it's like a where I'm from. They're called snowballs, not snow cones. There is a difference, by the way, because the snowball ice is much. It's a finer shaved ice in Louisiana than it is anywhere else. Oh my God, yes, it's not even close. I've lived all over this country. I'm telling you, the snowball is called a snowball for a reason. The only place that comes close to it, right there. I was 17, 18 years old. And the only time I went to the U.S. Open, and yeah, I had this lemon whatever, and it was as close to a snowball as you can get, but it did not have alcohol in it. He was gone with the honeydew, whatever the hell.
1: Honeydeuce. It's honey a very deuce. Pink drink. Are you a man who is concerned about
2: do
1: drinking?
2: Do I give a damn?
1: You do not. Okay. Will you drink a drink with an umbrella in it?
2: Back in my hard charging days, absolutely.
1: What about a flower?
2: Sure.
1: All right. I like that. That's a real man right there. It's a man's
2: man. Manhood.
1: Who cares? I like it. Get it where you can, right? So honey deuce, apparently, is what Jeff Darlington will be
2: partaking. I had no idea that's where we're going with this, but yeah, on that last question, but there we go.
1: There you go. Coming up next here on Amber and Ian, what are the next steps in the eligibility battle for LSU? We will get back to that right here on ESPN Radio.
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0: Tupac Shakur, justice for Tupac. Ian, your thoughts 30 years later.
1: Stunned. I just, Tupac is one of the greatest writers that that I think we've ever seen. I mean, let's just be honest.
0: I think he's the greatest rapper of all time. I think he's one of the greatest artists of all time. He was an amazing actor as well. He was a true artist.
1: He made that do-rag reverse style the most popular thing that you can imagine. He made the nose ring cool for guys.
0: Yeah.
1: All that. He was generational.
0: And he was only 25 when he died. Isn't that remarkable?
1: And for this to come about 3 decades later, a guilty verdict. How it happens 30 years later, I have no earthly idea. That's your realm of, you know,
0: largely because Dwayne Davis wouldn't shut up about killing Tupac. I mean, quite literally, he ended up getting him. He wrote a book. He ended up getting himself in largely this hot water and gave them the opportunity to try him for this. And, look, and he was found guilty of Tupac's murder, Dwayne Davis.
1: There's been a lot of people that have written books that they claim is nonfiction, that a lot of it is fiction. So I don't put a lot of stock in the book part, but I guess he
0: ain't no statute of limitations on murder.
1: May have put a few more details in the book that I have not read that may have led to, oh, hold on a minute now, and here we go. So, hey, Tupac, RIP, man, because he's one of the best to ever do it. Bar none, not even close.
0: Yeah, so he's now 63 years old, Dwayne Keefe D. Davis, who was just convicted of Tupac's murder 30 years later, his drive-by shooting.
1: That just happened, folks, by the way. Yeah, that literally just happened.
0: Yeah, that's why we're reacting to it in real time. It just happened. 30 years ago, Tupac
1: how many people
0: was shot and killed in Las Vegas in a drive-by shooting at 25 years old.
1: How many people, one, didn't realize he was 25, and two, realize how young he was until Straight Outta Compton, the movie, came out.
0: Yeah.
1: And you got Dre coming out, you know, of Dr. Dre, coming out of the studio and screaming, I got Pac grinding in here, right? And Pac at then, Tupac was like 17, baby, 18 years old.
0: That's the thing with Tupac.
1: Just how talented that dude was to be that young at that level with those guys.
0: Right, because he had such a large music catalog and such a short life. And obviously had made so many movies and had done so many things. He was an artist. I have a book of poetry that Tupac wrote.
1: Like I said, first and foremost, great writer.
0: Incredible writer. I mean, but straight up a book of poetry, just not even rap, that I have from Tupac. Tupac, to me, greatest ever. So it doesn't even come close. So there you go. So now we've got some justice. I think Dwayne Keefe D. Davis, for a long time, people have said he was the ringleader of it all. I believe he was the leader.
1: Like, Suge Knight was
0: of the Crips at
1: accused
0: the time,
1: really for a long time of being the guy.
0: A lot of people wondered if he had something to do with it. And, you know, listen, Suge Knight didn't end up totally being on the up and up about everything in life, so who knows? Who knows what ended up happening there? But yeah, when it comes to Tupac, now we certainly have somebody who has been actually convicted
1: of his
0: murder.
1: Good for his family.
0: 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As Stosh yells into my ear to move on, because we have football to talk about, and frankly, we have non-football really to talk about, because a lot of the talk right now about LSU and about college football isn't actually about the football, even though we had games this past weekend and we're about to have all the games moving forward. And that includes the game of the weekend, which is Clemson at LSU. You and I will both be in Baton Rouge for it, for our game broadcast. I'll be there for the College Football Campus Tour. We will be leading up to your game broadcast there with the crew. And that is the game of the weekend, because it's the best game from a football perspective of the weekend. But also it's the most dramatic game of the weekend because of all the stuff that's been circling LSU since Lane Kiffin and LSU decided to try to bring back these guys who'd spent time in NFL training camps at NFL facilities playing in preseason games. A couple football players coming back to play for LSU, and the NCAA initially said no. A court blocked them from doing that in Louisiana, issuing a temporary injunction. Then the SEC made a rule, and the SEC said no. And then that court approved adding the SEC and Greg Sankey to that case. So they are now subject to that same TRO. There is a hearing on Thursday. Everybody will be arguing in a court in Baton Rouge, Louisiana. And those rosters, Ian, are due on Friday for Clemson at LSU.
1: All right. I look, part of me does feel badly for the class of 22, which got chipped for a year of eligibility. I get it. But I also get this. It's on you. You could have tried to come back and petition your school for, you know, a hardship year or whatever, whichever way you want to go with it, right? You could have, instead of going to an NFL camp or signing with an agent, you could have petitioned. A lot of players have done it in years past. Trinidad Chambliss just did it and is playing at Ole Miss, right? He wasn't class of 22, but, you know, he petitioned because he had different issues coming out of Ferris State when it came to a medical. You have that option. If you go and decide to go pro, you're in an NFL camp. You get cut. And you think your best option is to go back to college. Man, you just sent a message to every NFL team.
0: But it is financially. That's the thing.
1: Well, hold on. Hold on. But not that's a short term. Long term, you just sent a message to every NFL GM, every NFL scout. You don't believe you're good enough.
0: Well, I don't know about that, because if they cut you anyways, which is what's happened here with the two guys, there was another guy who also was maybe going to be in the same situation who I think had been cut by the Bucks. He just got picked up off
1: Jack
0: waivers.
1: Piper.
0: By the Kansas City Chiefs. He will not be then playing in college.
1: It was a massive disappointment at LSU last year.
0: Yeah. So he's not coming back. So he's off the table. But the other players.
1: Taquan Wright, Xavion Harris.
0: They tried to make it. They get cut. Well, actually, Taquan Wright asked to be cut by the Browns. Xavion Harris was cut
1: by the Saints. Yep. That shows to me, if I'm an NFL scout, I'm not even looking at you. I mean, you're done. You have zero heart, and you don't think you can make it in this league. That's my opinion.
0: In fairness, there's hundreds of thousands of dollars or millions of dollars on the line for these guys in college, and so it does make it lucrative to come back to college. And here's what's interesting: I could see what ends up playing out here, even if the court, listen, it's a judge, it's in Baton Rouge that they're arguing on Thursday. Where did that judge graduate from? I don't know. We're about to find out on Thursday. But if the TRO ends up being upheld against the SEC and the NCAA, then these guys are going to play in week one. That doesn't mean that that's the end of the legal process. This thing's going to continue to play out. You have a federal case in Colorado that right now, that TRO was overturned. That court, that federal appellate court so far has been against the student, so to speak. This Louisiana court's not subject to that. But could that thing get appealed all the way up to the Supreme Court level?
1: Oh my gosh.
0: It's entirely possible.
1: College football fans right now, heads are like blowing up and spinning right now, as mine is. I'm with Dan Lanning and others, and Mike Elko. Man, if you weren't here and you were on an NFL team, good riddance.
0: But
1: good
0: it's not
1: luck.
0: That simple anymore because there's so much money to be made in college.
1: But there are coaches that are saying, I ain't taking you. We had a great run. See you, buddy. Good luck to you in the game of life. I thought I taught you well. Maybe I didn't. I don't want you on my roster because I can't tell the kid that I just signed and his parents that I'm having to kick them out of their dorm room because I'm taking you in now. I can't do it, Amber. There's no way morally, ethically, I can do it.
0: Yeah. Well, certainly Lane Kiffin does not feel the same way as you. Coming up next here, we will sound off right here on ESPN Radio.
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9: 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Into the hands of a surgeon. 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
12: I'm Christine Lisi. The Cubs' home run parade continues tonight against the Major League leading Brewers. Two by Alex Bregman, Nico Horner, and Tyrone Taylor have each hit one. None yet, though, by Pete Crow Armstrong, who hit five over the weekend at Wrigley. PCA's 0 for 4 so far with a strikeout. Chicago leading Milwaukee 9-0 in the top of the sixth. Twins 8, Tigers 1, top of the seventh. Brooks Lee, Ryan Jeffers have each driven in a couple of runs. In a matchup of American League division leaders, White Sox up 2-1 on the Astros' bottom four, thanks to a bases-loaded walk issued by Peter Lambert. Rangers leading the A's 4-0 bottom five. Brandon Nimmo's 2-for-3 with two RBI and a run scored. Texas is two back of Houston in the AL West. Orioles going for a fourth straight win, and the Rockies are scoreless top of the fourth. Padres scored four in the fourth, including a two-run double by Xander Bogaerts. They're leading the Reds 5-0 bottom nine in Cincinnati. Mariners 8, Red Sox 7 bottom nine from Fenway. Randy Arozarena has driven in four runs and scored three others. Giants snapped the Braves' seven-game winning streak 7-3. Anthony Molina traded to San Francisco from Atlanta at the trade deadline, picked up the win against his former team in his first start of the season. Mets held off the American League leading Rays 3-2. Ian Seymour in the loss, 3 runs, 6 hits, 10 strikeouts in 6 1/3 innings. Broncos outside linebacker Jonathan Cooper pleaded not guilty to multiple domestic violence charges today. He was arrested twice in a 7-day span in June on domestic violence charges. He was placed on the commissioner's exempt list yesterday, so he can't practice or play in games while he's on the list. He is facing a possible suspension from the league.
13: 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And guess what? Jim Harbaugh stops by from the Los Angeles Chargers. That's Tuesday's Rich Eisen Show. 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
14: The
0: Are you ready to take it to the next level? Unleash the beast this college football tailgate season with Monster Energy. 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College football tailgates are upon us. Week zero, whatever you want to call it. Week 0.5, whatever it is these days. Week one of one. That's behind us.
1: I think week zero is going away pretty soon.
0: Well, it's going away because now everything's just going to be on one weekend, and it will be actually week one, like
1: Thank
0: it should
1: goodness.
0: Be. Makes
1: everything
0: things a lot cleaner.
1: Moving up.
0: We are moving everything up. So next season, that won't be an issue. We did have our week zero this past weekend. It is officially week one this weekend. You and I will be in Baton Rouge, Louisiana. Clemson will be taking on LSU. There will be football to be played. I will get you going right here on ESPN Radio that Saturday at 4 p.m. Eastern, and we'll take you up to Ian's broadcast here on ESPN Radio of that game. You're listening to Amber and Ian. At Ian Fitz, ESPN is how you find him. At Amber W Sports is how you find me. But during the week, we don't just talk college football. We have a little fun with everything. Let's sound on, sound off.
7: They said it, but what did they really mean?
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0: Les Snead, he runs the Los Angeles Rams. Ian Fitzsimmons, he famously once said bleep them picks, and boy did he mean it, because he continues to trade them away.
1: Mad scientist.
0: All of these players, what, a first and second rounder, along with Javon Versa, gave away for Myles Garrett. That maybe worked out pretty well for him, because not only did he get Myles Garrett, but that eventually leads him to getting Aaron Donald. They are now a super team out there in Los Angeles. Les Snead was on the Pat McAfee show. His team is headed to Australia. That's a whole lot of traveling. The 49ers are going to arrive in Australia a full week before to get assimilated. Sean McVay acknowledged that they are leaving for Australia apparently later than most people expected. So here is Les Snead talking about when the Rams are traveling over.
15: This is a little bit how we travel east. We did it when we went to London last year. I know Australia, you go a different direction than when you go to London. But we've kind of done it this way before, so we'll see if it works going, I guess you'd call it west versus flying east. I know this. We're going to take off from LAX, and we're going over the Pacific. I call that west.
0: That's how you get all there, right, Les. So I'm glad he's got the direction down.
1: Yeah.
0: That's the way you go, buddy.
1: Well, I've done a few games over in London. And one team, it was Vikings-Pittsburgh, and the Vikes came over early. Pittsburgh came over like the day before. Vikings won. One of the next games I did was Jaguars-Cowboys. Dez Bryant catches two touchdowns from Tony Romo, and that tells you how long ago it was. But they came over like the day before. Jacksonville came over a week over before, right? Cowboys won on a short trip. So I've seen both sides win. I can tell you this, though, and I understand where the Rams are coming from on this one. I don't know why the Niners are going over, like, tomorrow.
0: Because they're trying to get assimilated to the time change.
1: It's coming back. Coming back is awful.
0: I think going over there is probably awful. I think all of it's awful over there with that.
1: Well,
0: you're right.
1: Over,
0: you're absolutely right with Europe.
1: But, I mean, I'm going, like, if so both my younger brothers have done trips to Australia. I have not. And they both said going over the first couple days, you feel fine. You're good. It's coming back where you are just beaten down for 8-9 days. It's that long. I think the Rams are going long play here, right? Like, you know what? We're going to go over 2 days before the game.
0: Not even assimilate.
1: Two sleeps. Let's go whip some ass. Let's come back and stay on our as much as we can in our normal body clock, right? Niners are going over going, we need this division win now. We'll figure out the back end later, because you do have a longer back end, you know, when you're coming back from an overseas game like that. But Australia is different, man. It ain't London. It's not Madrid. No. It is a whole different animal. So I kind of like what the Rams are doing.
0: Okay, but you're burying the fact that Les Snead, who we started this conversation by calling a mad scientist because everybody thinks he's brilliant as a general manager.
1: Yeah.
0: seem to think that only he calls it going west, when in fact he's going west because that's the actual direction that you're flying.
1: Yeah, no, I get it. I understood what he was saying.
0: Yes, Les, you're going west, buddy. That's how you get there. Liam Cohen, he is the Jaguars head coach. He was on the Rich Eisen show, and he was asked, is Travis Hunter going to play both sides of the field this season?
16: Yeah, absolutely. He'll definitely be packaged on offense to be able to get him some opportunities on offense. There's been a steady increase in his defensive work just by nature of where we're at on defense and continuing to try to create some consistency. And what I told him was like, hey, we want you to be a game wrecker. We want other teams to put you on their list as somebody that they have to prepare for and have a plan for. And so there's been a lot of detail and time on task this offseason. He'll absolutely have a plan on offense where we're, look, I can't coach some of the things he can do with the ball. And so we're going to continue to try to put him in positions where he can be successful with a major focus being obviously on the defensive side right now.
1: Translation, he's a cornerback. See Deion Sanders, Cowboys. Every now and then, we'll throw him in a wideout.
0: Yeah, that's what it sounds like to me, too.
1: There you go.
0: He's mainly on one side of the ball.
1: Yep.
0: But you have to be prepared. We want defenses to be prepared to see him occasionally.
1: Yep.
0: Because we'll do some creative stuff with him.
1: Yep.
0: That's not really his job anymore at this point. Lane Kiffin, his job is to be the head coach of the LSU Tigers.
1: His job is the most controversial coach in college football.
0: Is he doing a good job of it so far? I don't know. He seemed to be downplaying the NFL experience of the players coming back to college.
17: Well, I think not to downplay them or potential other players that around the country that teams may be looking at. You know, because everybody says pros, so it's like this. I feel like everybody's thinking, like, here comes these guys have been in the NFL for 4 or 5 years. You know, the guys that are in discussions, that are in court cases and getting eligibility are players that maybe went to a mini camp or got cut in a training camp on a 90-man roster. You know, they didn't make final rosters. So, you know, we would add players that potentially that we think would help our team win. Doesn't even mean that anyone would start. So that's just how we look at it. I told you guys that from the beginning, how we looked at it. If there's players to look at that they tell us we can add, we're going to look at it and see whatever gives us the best chance to win.
1: How do you look at the mom and dad and the son of that mom and dad when you recruited them in the portal and they're taking that kid's spot? How are you looking them in the eye? That's what I despise about all of this. You have a $50 million roster, coach. The reason you went to LSU, because you didn't have the resources, in your words, at Ole Miss to win a natty. Yet that Ole Miss squad, that you tried to poach half their players and half their coaching staff, were 18 seconds away from playing for a national championship. One edge rusher, one edge, holds that edge, and then Carson Beck is not getting into the end zone. And Ole Miss is playing for a natty. The team that you abandoned. Man, God, how are you looking them in the eye, coach? Come on. Everything he's saying right now, I'm not buying any of it. And you know what? I got to talk to him pregame on Saturday.
0: You do. We'll be looking forward to that. Listen, Lane, if one thing Lane Kiffin is doing right now, he's doing a lot of talking. He's bringing a lot of attention.
1: Do you believe anything of what he's saying? Like, oh, I talked to our leadership council. Well, your leadership council is not one of the ones that are going to get cut.
0: Ian, I got to be honest with you. I don't know if I ever believe anything Lane Kiffin's saying. That's kind of where I'm at with Lane Kiffin. But you're
1: absolutely
0: right.
1: He's the most hated coach in all of sports right now. I mean, 100%. Sports, NBA, NFL, MLB, NHL, you name it. The number one villain right now is Lane Kiffin.
0: I think that's how he likes it. I think that's where he's most comfortable.
1: I don't doubt that.
0: And I'm looking at this situation, and as a Gators fan, and boy, did I want Lane.
1: Oh, you
0: at
1: were screaming
0: one point
1: in the offseason. You wanted Lane Kiffin.
0: I did. At one point, I wanted Lane. And right now, I'm looking at this situation and think, I might be glad that we don't have Lane. And
1: like,
0: who we do have is John Summerall.
1: Badass.
0: And he will be taking on Florida Atlantic when the Gators open their season. So he was asked, are you nervous, coach, about going into your first game as a head coach in the SEC?
18: I'll just be excited. I don't get nervous. That's not like really, I mean, if I see a rattlesnake, I might get nervous, but I'm fired up to let our guys go cut it loose and play. And I think, so I still get amped, you know, but I'm not like biting my fingernails or anything.
1: He's one of my favorites. I love him. You have a great coach there. What would you rather have, that guy or the dude who's bringing Daquan Wright and Harris back
0: well,
1: from the
0: in
1: NFL?
0: Fairness, because if squad. I'm going to keep it real, one of the reasons that I wanted Lane, and I said it at the time so bad, is because that allows me here. I knew the second Lane's on your program, you talk about that program nonstop. And so selfishly doing this job, I knew if he was the Gators head coach, the Gators would be relevant. I'd be talking about my Gators all the time.
1: Yeah, but would you be
0: unbiased? And that appealed to me.
1: Like, would you be ripping Lane as much now as you are, or if he was a Florida Gator head coach, as you are now?
0: It'd be a hard situation to be in.
1: Oh, my Lord.
0: It'd be tough. I mean, they'd be relevant. We'd be talking about them nonstop. So there'd be that. But I don't know if this is the talking about them that I would want to be doing, to your point, because it's not always positive.
1: I asked you your opinion. What would you be saying about Lane Kiffin if he was the head coach?
0: I think I'd be keeping it real. I think I'd be annoyed by this whole situation and be questioning whether these two players are worth taking on the entire SEC in addition to the entire NCAA.
1: Imagine if it was Cullen that was being punted off the Florida Gators.
0: Right.
1: Because of Lane Kiffin. And he didn't have the stones to come and tell you he sent a young intern.
0: Well, we don't know if Lane's doing that, but he might.
1: I'm asking. Yeah. Hypothetical.
0: I am not going to defend Lane Kiffin. At the end of the day, it is Lane's job, I guess, if I am playing devil's advocate, to defend Lane at all. It's Lane's job to field the best roster that he can. That's what he sees his job as.
1: But you're
0: absolutely right. There's a human component to this where there are now two kids that are going to get cut for those other two. Well, but he would have to cut them anyways. He'd have to cut seven of those kids anyways. But there's two more kids that you have to cut because you're bringing these guys back from the NFL. And those two kids enrolled at LSU, chose LSU over other schools because there isn't a kid on that roster that didn't have offers from other places if you're at LSU.
1: Amen.
0: And so you gave up those opportunities to come to this school, and now he's going to punt on you. And, yeah, that's a difficult conversation, and it makes Lane Kiffin a bit of a jerk. It absolutely does. And nobody will remember if he wins a national championship.
1: That's why you have John Summerall.
0: That's how it works. But yes, I'm hoping John Summerall actually wins the national championship and not Lane Kiffin. Coming up next here, life on the road is about to begin for me and for Ian Fitzsimmons. Buckle up. Are we ready? We'll talk about it on ESPN Radio.
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27: Hey, JMV, join me coming up tomorrow at 3. Greg Rakestraw, week 3 of the high school football season. Brett McMurphy talks college football with us. It's a can't miss start tomorrow at 3.

0: We are going back on the road, both me and Ian Fitzsimmons. You're listening to Amber and Ian. We're coming down the stretch here. It is college football season, and that means it's traveling season for me and Ian.
1: I just saw a mashup of Willie, Waylon, Dolly Parton, which was awesome. They sang this song.
0: A hell of a mashup.
1: Oh, my gosh. My mom actually had it, and she, I mean, I grew up on outlaw country. That's a real country. You know, Dolly was on the outside of outlaw, but outlaw country, folks, is Tom Paul Glaser, Willie Nelson, Waylon Jennings, Johnny Cash, you know, Kris Kristofferson. That's what I grew up on. And but she translated all of that and then some. Just amazing. So to watch all these tributes to her is absolutely amazing. And to bring it back to football, the Tennessee Volunteers, Josh Heupel, their head coach, just announcing they are going to wear a logo on their helmet for Dolly. I mean,
0: I love that.
1: The woman, for people who don't know, Dolly.
0: She is Tennessee.
1: Not just that. She's worldly. I mean, every full-time employee that worked at Dolly World, their kids' college tuition was paid for. Room and board. I mean, that's amazing. Mm-hmm. You know how much money that is?
0: It's crazy.
1: And that's why they said upon her death, she was worth about $600 million, but was probably had donated about $1.6 billion to charities. That's amazing.
0: She was
1: so sorry that song got me. And tied into football, though, with the Tennessee Volunteers. There
0: yeah. No, listen, Dolly Parton was an unbelievably special lady. So that's very cool. I had not heard that the Tennessee Volunteers were going to honor her with their helmets all season long. She obviously grew up in Tennessee very famously there. And so she was Tennessee. Businesses, charities, everything in
1: all
0: Tennessee, so it makes sense that the Volunteers would be honoring her. That's a pretty cool thing. We will be back on the road. I'm not sure if you're going to be at any Tennessee Volunteers games this season, but we're certainly...
1: I will.
0: Okay, well, there you go. You're going to make it to UT. I don't think I'm going to be in Knoxville this season. I was last season. Great place. I will be with you in Baton Rouge, Louisiana, as we kick things off this weekend. Clemson at LSU. That's where we're kicking everything off. For me, it's a college football campus tour. We're on air from 4 to 7 p.m. on Saturday, leading up to the coverage of Clemson LSU, which, of course, Ian's on the game coverage there. He'll be there on the pregame and then on the actual game as well, doing the sidelines for our ESPN
1: pregame?
0: Radio broadcast. Are you not on the pregame? Do you not do anything on the pregame?
1: I do a few coaches interviews, yeah.
0: So you're on the pregame.
1: Am I hosting pregame? I didn't know.
0: You're on the pregame show, though.
1: Okay.
0: Don't you do the interviews on the pregame show?
1: Yeah. I didn't know if I was hosting the pregame show, but
0: I don't think so.
2: I
0: don't
2: know.
0: You got to work that out with you and Kelly.
2: It'd be a real treat.
1: So it'd be Mark Kestisher again, our outstanding play-by-play, and then Kelly Stauffer, who former first-round pick, Seattle Seahawks at quarterback. You know, it's a great crew. A lot of during the game, if it gets out of hand, it can get out of hand also on air. So I can't wait. And I'm going home. You know, anytime I get to go home to the boot, I love it. I get to see some family and friends. And you know what's crazy, Amber, with this particular game, I've got a lot of people I know on the LSU sideline. But also now I have a lot of people I know and went to college with on the Clemson sideline. Head coach Dabo Swinney, we were in school together. I was a student reporter when he was a walk-on
0: at Bama
1: for the 92 national championship team. Freddie Kitchens is back on that staff with Dabo, who they were together when Gene Stallings hired him later on. It's Chad Morris. I got to know Chad when he was the head coach at SMU. He's now back as the OC for Clemson. So C.J. Spiller's back. Taj Boyd's back. It's bottom line is, folks, this Clemson squad's coming in jaw locked. It's a 10-point swing right now on DraftKings.
0: LSU's favored.
1: Whoa, you think? Yeah.
0: Well, I thought I should clarify because you said 10-point swing. It didn't actually say who was favored. And you said Clemson's jaw's locked, so I didn't know if people thought you were implying Clemson.
1: That's a wagering term. Sorry, Amber, we're swinging from one team to the other. The other squad is favored, yes.
0: Yes.
1: And so...
0: You think Clemson, to your point, you think Clemson's being overlooked?
1: I think that Clemson is remarkably being overlooked because, look, did Dabo finally dive into the portal? Yes, he did. Finally, thank
0: Still
1: goodness.
0: Still not as heavily as most teams.
1: No, hell no. But, I mean, You know, they brought in some dudes now. I mean, and Chris Pazina at quarterback has been waiting his time. They also have an outstanding five-star, you know, at quarterback behind him. Will Helt coming in from Purdue as a transfer edge rusher that had 56 tackles last year and 12 starts, what, 7 sacks? I mean, Sammy Brown at linebacker is a badass. I mean, when I say a badass, 47 could play for me any day of the week. I mean, he is not even first round. He might be top 10. So get ready. I think Clemson's coming in hell bent. Can't wait to get down there, get filthy fat. A cup of gumbo's got more sodium in it than it could choke a cheetah. Let's go. Let's get it. All about it.
0: And yet all the drama and all the attention will be
1: on the other side.
0: LSU.
1: Do you not agree that this is like Luke Skywalker versus Darth Vader? Like,
0: well, I agree with that to an extent. I don't know if people think that about Dabo? Like, he's definitely the good old boy. He's definitely the lovable boy. I just feel like Clemson now gets overlooked because of what's happened here with Clemson and in the more modern era, so to speak, even though Dabo obviously has the national championships, and that's not something you can say about anybody except for one other coach in the FBS.
1: I think right now active, there's only one other.
0: That's what I said. Multiple, yeah, just one other Kirby. Coach. It's just him and Kirby Smart. So, only two coaches to have multiple.
1: That's just the way he wants it. Don't talk about us. Let us sleep on you. Or we're just going to come in and punch you right in the mouth.
0: There's going to be a lot of people. There will never be more people rooting for Clemson than there will be on Saturday because of Lane Kiffin and then also the bullseye that Lane has put on the back of this program here over the last 2 weeks. There are a lot of people who will be rooting for Clemson in this game. Coming up next here, game night is headed your way right here on ESPN Radio. You can also listen to them on the ESPN app.
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3: The Pittsburgh Steelers and cornerback Joey Porter Jr. have until September 13th, the team's season opener against Atlanta, to reach a contract extension. Steelers general manager Omar Khan says the team's policy of not negotiating during the regular season remains in place. And in Dallas, Sam Howell will be Dak Prescott's backup as the quarterbacks waive Joe Milton III, despite having an impressive preseason. Sticking with football, kinda, I'm talking about soccer and international news. Lionel Messi has announced his retirement from Argentina's national team. Messi made the announcement on Instagram. He referenced the recent death of his father, who died on August 8th at the age of 68. The first round is underway at the U.S. Open. Carlos Alcaraz won his opening match in straight sets. You can watch the U.S. Open on ESPN in Major League Baseball. It's the top of the eighth. The Cubs up 13-2 on the Brewers. The Rangers leading the A's in the bottom of the seventh, 7-0. And the Astros lead the White Sox in the bottom of the fifth, 4-2. Coming up next, game night with Q Myers and myself, Emmett Golden, right here on ESPN Radio.
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2: Q has no idea who Nick Jonas is. Tell me why I'm wrong.
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4: I mean, no.
3: It's Jonas' brother.
2: Well, yeah.
4: Okay. All right. I thought
2: you were going with that, Q. Good job. Don't

0: was a Bay Area soul sensation back in the day. There's an article called The Dark Life of Durando, the Bay Area's Greatest Soul Sensation.
1: One of Q's homeboys from back in the day.
0: That's not amazing. My homeboy, but okay. I digress. Sister Slayer, please carry on.
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0: You never know what direction this fine program we call Game Night here on ESPN Radio on the all-new ESPN app, SiriusXM Channel 80, and TuneIn, presented by Progressive Insurance. You never know what direction we're going to go. Mm-mm. I might start talking about my homeboy, Durando. His name is Otteron. That's his rap name backwards. Might start talking about the secret life of the Bay Area classic singer. I don't know what direction we're going to go.
1: You never know.
0: Jonas Brothers come up in the same conversation, and oh, by the way, our intro is DJ Quick, so you put that into the mixer and you figure it out.
1: Yeah, you never know what's going to happen. I could pronounce Bo Nix's name wrong. Even that could happen. You never know.
0: Maybe that has happened at some point in life. I'm just saying, yes. It may have happened. I'm not going to go ahead and throw anybody out there and throw them under the bus, though. I'm not going to do that. What's that word that they say? They won't, I don't know.
1: I don't know. You had me under the bus.
0: That's what I was trying to, trying to come up with a smart people word. So,
1: Anybody got time for smart people words?
0: Exactly. He's Emmett Golden. I'm Q Myers. It is Game Night on ESPN Radio and the all new ESPN app. Aaron Donald is back with the Rams. We'll get to that in a hot minute, but first, we got to get to this.
3: The stories you might have missed that caught our attention. Game Night. Made you look.
0: All right, Emmett, what caught your attention, my man? What made you look?
1: Well, as you may have heard in my Marconi-worthy sports center that I just did, my update. By the way, Marconis are like the Oscars for radio. I know most people don't know that. A little inside baseball. But anyway, Messi, the GOAT, has returned.

0: retired from national play, from his national team, still down there in Miami, so you can still see the GOAT play here in America, but he's hung it up when it comes to the World Cup and, you know, and all of that. Which is cool. You've kind of felt it at the end of this year. Cup. Felt like it was going that way. Father recently passed away, and I think that's when he said, "Yeah, I've kind of done enough." And it's funny because he's like semi-retired, but still a gigantic draw in the MLS.
1: Yeah, no, you saw that at the in the World Cup when they lost. You could see the emotions on his face and him soaking it up as the crowd is giving him love, and his face is on the Jumbotron and. You can see the emotion. So you kind of knew that this was on the way. I guess it's really going to be a day when he officially retires from everything.
0: Yeah.
1: Right?
0: Yeah.
1: And that'll be, then they start passing the torch on to the younger ones. But Messi, obviously a phenomenal career and nothing to hang his head on all. So if he's going to retire from international play, then so be it. Let him retire from international play. That's what caught Emma's attention. That's what made him look. What made me look is Ketel Marte. He's back. He's back.
0: Okay, he's back.
1: All right. Yeah. I mean,
0: people know.
1: He went on a 2-week break, basically, right? He decided he was going to be a no show. Go figure that how that worked. But he was a no show for his team, the Diamondbacks, and he let it be known that he let them down. He was back at the ballpark today. He's actually in the lineup right now. The Diamondbacks are losing to the Phillies 1-0 in the bottom of the second, but he let it be known that he let not only the manager, Torey Lovullo, know down, but also let his teammates down. He said, in that instant, I failed by not showing up. He said this through an interpreter. He said, that morning I woke up, my body was in pain, I just couldn't react. No one made the decision for me. I'm the one who made the decision not to show up. But as Sister Sledge pointed out to us, that would be fine if that was the first time.
0: Right.
1: But this has been four times now. Four seasons in a row where he just has become a no-show.
0: So no now, call, at, no show.
1: Yeah, at some point, that's no longer my body was in pain. I didn't know how to react. No, you knew exactly how to react. You react like you always do. Oh, well, I'm just not going to show up, and I'm a good player, so they're going to let me back. So he's been basically gone for 2 weeks, and he's back in the lineup now.
0: Yeah, and I'm no longer mad at him. When I found out that this was the fourth consecutive year he pulled something like this, then it's not on him, it's on the team.
1: Yeah.
0: You know, you guys are only going to do what you allow them to do.
1: Yep.
0: And if you're like, he's so good, he can just not show up from time to time, then he's not going to show up from time to time. There's no consequences, then why should he care? I'm no longer like, man, Marte is tripping. Nah, right. He ain't tripping. They're tripping.
1: Yeah, no, they allow him to do it, so he's good with that, right? That's 100% on them. They said that he apologized to the manager and the team. That don't mean nothing.
0: Right. You did what you had to do.
1: I'm pretty sure he's going to do it again next season. It's game night on ESPN Radio, the all-new ESPN app, SiriusXM Channel 80, and tune in.
2: Aaron Donald will be joining up with Myles Garrett as part of a Rams pass rush. He's coming out of retirement.
3: He has been retired for 2 years, and then the Rams did that massive trade for Myles Garrett with the Cleveland Browns, and all of a sudden, Aaron Donald started trading for football. And earlier this week, it became clear that he wanted to return to the Rams.
4: Not surprising, though. It did get kind of intense at the end. I'm a little interested in wondering, well, maybe he's not coming back, but certainly always seeing the direction it was going.
1: It felt like the worst-kept secret in the National Football League that Aaron Donald was going to make his return to the L.A. Rams. He retired in March of 2024 after 10 seasons, but on Sunday agreed to a one-year, $20 million deal with playoff incentives. That can raise the deal up to $30 million. That's what sources told ESPN's Adam Schefter and NFL Network's Ian Rappaport. But let's just hear from the man himself, Emmett. Let's just cut to the chase.
0: Okay, let's do it.
1: Why did he ultimately come out of retirement?
5: Just having conversations with Sean, obviously, seeing what was being done with this team, pieces that was getting brought here. Like, okay, it's a complete team. And then, you know, you see other moves they make, and it's like, okay, I wish I was still out there playing right about now.
0: And he will be. And let's keep it a buck. It was Myles Garrett.
1: Thank you.
0: Once they added Myles Garrett, he was like, oh, hold on. So you can't double team me? I mean, you can, but, you know, your quarterback is going to get destroyed by Myles Garrett. So you basically can't. And I'm sure he probably retired partly because he got tired of double teams. You don't have to worry about that when you share a defensive line with Myles Garrett.
1: No, he doesn't have to at all. I'm really intrigued and interested by what it's going to look like. What is he going to look like? Because he doesn't strike me as a guy that wants to be halfway in. or be a part-time player. To me, he strikes me as a guy that wants to go full throttle. The question is, after being off for 2 years, can you actually go full throttle? You know, like, you know how it is sometimes, Emmett, when you go out and you play ball and your mind knows exactly what it's supposed to do, but your body don't quite react the way it's supposed to?
0: No, my back messed up right now.
1: Exactly.
0: And all I did was move a few things.
1: I think I just hurt my ACL just talking about it. But, you know, the point is, though, you just don't jump right back into the fire and like you never missed anything. Even though he's a world-class athlete, we know how good a shape he's in, but there's something to be said about football shape. And so I'm interested to see how great he's going to be. Obviously, it's a hell of a cherry on top. The Rams already have a really good defensive line and defensive unit in general now that they went and addressed the secondary during the offseason. So he's just going to make them that much better. I just am interested in what he's going to look like.
0: Yeah, I mean, look, his talent didn't disappear, so he's still going to be good. But to your point, when you say football shape, I would keep my eye out for injuries. Like, they can happen. If your body hasn't been callous, he hasn't played in a couple years, let's see, he's still strong and fast, right? And, and you know, so he's going to be that. But will he be able to stay healthy? And then for obvious reasons, talking about Aaron Donald, you know, Myles Garrett, I don't believe he's practiced yet. You know, and Aaron's like, he's just going to be fine. And look, trust me, I've watched Myles Garrett his entire career here in Cleveland. He doesn't need a whole lot of practice, but you'd probably like to see Miles out there in pads getting some work in before the first game of the year.
1: Yeah, you would like to see it, but isn't that kind of the M.O.? Isn't this what he's always really done where he hasn't really...
0: He had a VDO once in a while, you know, a veteran day off here and there. There'd be times... So there was times when he just wouldn't practice, then he started getting some heat from it, and then he would do individual drills, but not team. So Myles Garrett is known for, during camp, taking it kind of easy from time to time.
1: Well, we'll have to hear from the head coach, Sean McVay. As a matter of fact, he's Emmett Golden. I'm Q Myers. We'll hear from Sean McVay on Myles Garrett and the expectations of the Rams. We'll do it next here on Game Night on ESPN Radio on the all-new ESPN app.
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19: 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What does the first 53-man roster look like for the Colts? We'll recap a busy, busy weekend. Everybody enjoy the nice weather. We'll talk to you Monday right here, 7 a.m.
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20: Good to be able to get Aaron back into the mix. It's going to be a day at a time for us, and then we'll see what that ramp-up period looks like, but we're obviously excited to be able to have him back.
21: Just wanted to take my time and make the right decision, right? Because once you choose to come back, you're all the way back in. Can't be halfway in. Got to be all the way in it. So everything just played out how it played out, and we're here now.
22: There were a lot of things that had to get done, even though a lot of people ultimately thought it would get to this spot, which it eventually did, even to the surprise of some of the Rams officials.
1: You hear Aaron Donald there. Once you're back, you got to be all the way back. You can't be halfway in. Well, he's all the way back, and his running mate, Myles Garrett, who the Rams traded for, he's there. Not really practicing, but he's there. It's game night here on ESPN Radio, the all-new ESPN app, SiriusXM, Channel 80, and TuneIn. 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He's Emmett Golden. I'm Q Myers. The Rams clear Super Bowl favorites at Sportsbook at plus 500 odds. Over the past 30 years, Emmett, 20 preseason Super Bowl favorites had odds of plus 500 or better. None of those 20 teams actually won the Super Bowl. 7 lost in the Super Bowl, 4 missed the playoffs completely. So I'll tell you right now, if I had to put some money, if I had to open up my DraftKings app and put some money down on the Rams or the field, I'm taking the field. Just because it's so difficult, as you know, right, to avoid injury, to be able to, you know, go as everyone thinks that the script is supposed to go. What they see on paper, what they see on the roster when they go to ESPN.com. Oh, these are the Avengers. Well, yep, even the dude with the diamond in his chest gets defeated every once in a while. So
0: Iron Man.
1: Yeah, call him what you want to. Right. I'll call the dude with the diamond in his chest.
0: Okay.
1: You know?
0: All right. Yeah. When they traded for Myles Garrett, I was like, oh, the Rams are winning the Super Bowl. There's no question about it. But this is how silly and crazy my mind works. Soon as I opened up my app and I saw that Aaron Donald was coming back, I was like, man, they ain't winning it now. You know, and that's stupid, right? Like, they got even better. They got a guy, you know, a defensive MVP. It's when you're too stacked and everybody just believes it's going to happen. It never does.
1: Right.
0: It just doesn't.
1: For some reason.
0: Yeah.
1: For some reason, something goes wrong.
0: Greatest show on turf, right? Back in the day, the Rams, they had everything you could ever want in an offense. And then some guy by the name of Tom Brady in his first Super Bowl beat him. It's weird like that. So soon as I saw that Donald was coming back, I was like, oh, yeah, it's a wrap.
1: Well, now we got to wonder what's going on with Myles Garrett, because as you said before, covering him all the time that you did in Cleveland, a lot of times he get those personal days off, and then when people start questioning him, he's back out there in the mix. But he hasn't really been getting his practice on with the Rams. Matter of fact, here's his head coach, Sean McVay, on the latest with Myles and this new leg sleeve that he's wearing.
20: He's doing good. He's making good progress. You would know more about the sleeve than me. I didn't notice that he had a different sleeve on, but he's making really good progress. And like we've said, you know, goal all along has been Australia, and he's doing a lot of stuff kind of, you know, outside of what you guys see, and looking forward to getting him back out there.
0: Yeah, he's working out. Like, Myles Garrett works out. He always works out, so that's nothing new, but he hasn't necessarily practiced. That's not a great thing.
1: I don't mean to derail anything.
0: What's up?
1: But I have to derail something real quick.
0: Yeah, what's going on?
1: Did Naomi Osaka just come out in a wedding dress?
23: Saw what you're talking about. That caught my attention too, Q. It wasn't exactly a wedding dress, but it looked like she had like a jacket on. over her
1: over a wedding
23: outfit.
1: Dress. Yeah, that looked like
23: no,
1: a wedding dress.
23: No, I think that
1: dress.
23: Was part of the jacket. It was like all this like white tulle was coming down off of the jacket, but I saw that too.
1: Yeah, that one blew my mind. You want to talk about what caught my attention, what made me look.
0: That made you look.
1: That right there.
0: Right. Oh, I saw it on your face. I'm like, what's going on? Nothing, yeah. Something's happening.
1: Yeah.
0: Something's happening right now. I can see it on Q's face.
1: That was absolutely wild. Yeah, I mean, look, Myles Garrett being back and Myles Garrett and Aaron Donald being together, that's wild, but that outfit was wild too.
0: All right, we could digress a little further and get back on track at the same time. Check this out. We're talking about Myles and all that. He's the captain.
1: Right.
0: They name their captains. The Rams have 11 team captains.
1: Wow.
0: Yes, 11 team captains. You talk about doing too much. If everybody's a captain, then who's the captain?
1: Right, exactly.
0: Now, I've seen offense, defense, special teams.
1: Right.
0: That makes sense. That's what people usually do. Sometimes a coach will throw an extra captain on game day just to throw a guy a bone for working hard and all that. But 11?
1: Right. You really don't need more than three.
0: No.
1: Right.
0: No,
1: you could have one represent all elements. One on offense, one on defense, one on special teams. There it is right there.
0: That's it. That's all you need.
1: My man's part of a whole starting team.
0: Yes, 11 captains for the L.A. Rams this year.
1: Well, it's interesting, and Sister Sledge has brought it up. I mean, Myles Garrett is nursing a knee that's swelling, and they got to make this super long flight to Australia. That's not going to help. There's just so many elements of this. I heard Greeny earlier today talking about, you know, could they go undefeated? No. They're not going to go undefeated, right? I mean, and I get it. There's been teams that have been close. You know, the Patriots almost got it done until they didn't in the Super Bowl. But I just – it's so hard to win in the National Football League now, Emmett. If you ever were to put something in front of me like, oh, hey, this team is going to go undefeated or you're going to take the other. I'm taking other every time.
0: Yeah. Even think of the last time a team did go undefeated. They didn't win the Super Bowl.
1: Right.
0: Like marinate on that for a minute.
1: Right.
0: The last team that went undefeated in the NFL did not win the Super Bowl. There's only been one team wire to wire. It was that Dolphins team in the 70s. Other than that, you go undefeated, it still doesn't mean you're going to raise the Super Bowl trophy.
1: And the thing about it is, and I've said this with the Rams, as talented as they are, the biggest thing, Emmett, as you know, is you have to be healthy at the right time.
0: Yeah.
1: You have to be healthy at the end of the regular season, going into the playoffs, and it's just so difficult to navigate that start to finish. It really is. Like, the biggest goal for the Rams should be, you know, win their division, get to the playoffs, and then go from there. It shouldn't be about winning every single game. Look, they're going – first of all, they got a division game in Australia to start the season off. They very well could end up starting the season 0-1. That could easily be a loss, right?
0: Right?
1: I mean, when you travel outside the country to go play a game, all bets are off as far as I'm concerned.
0: Anything could happen. You know, and then also having calloused some of their main players, at least on defense, their two main players, not necessarily calloused and ready to go. And you got a quarterback who has a cranky back.
1: Right.
0: So we'll see. We'll see. It's, you know, on paper, you might as well crown them on paper, but the games aren't played there.
1: Well, and everyone has crowned them. Right. And again, I get it. There's so much talent. But every time we hear about a team that's super talented and they're a super team, then again, something goes wrong. Injury happens. I could look at, you know, four or five teams and make an argument for why they should be in the Super Bowl and why they will be in the Super Bowl. Hell, we're not even talking about the defending champs.
0: Right? No, absolutely.
1: We're not even talking about the defending champs. Like, the Seahawks are sitting back thinking, cool, y'all talk about the Rams. Y'all talk about someone else. We'll sit back and do our thing. Oh, by the way, we're the defending champs.
0: Yeah, I even felt like heading into last year, it was like, yeah, they're a good team.
1: Mm-hmm.
0: You know, and all year it was like, hey, man, they're pretty good. But it was never like, watch out. You know that we talked about everybody else except them. And I think the Seahawks like that. I think they're cool with it.
1: I think any team is okay with that, especially a team that has high expectations because there's not a lot of conversation around them, and they're just going about handling their business, you know. And of course, inside the locker room, you know how teams are, you know how coaches and players are and how they operate. They're going to find a reason to feel slighted. They're going to find a reason that they should be motivated. These guys aren't talking about us. Everyone's crowned the Rams, and last time I checked, we beat the Rams. So, you know what I mean? Like, they'll do that, and that's right up their alley. That's just giving them that extra fuel that every single player and coach looks for.
0: They're going to go, bro, look what they went they basically pulled a Warriors KD, right? They lost and they said, we got to go get Myles Garrett and bring Aaron Donald back. So if I'm the Seahawks, I'm feeling real good. Like that's more respect than you could ever verbally give somebody, is that they went out, got the greatest pass rusher currently, and who knows where he's going to go down in history, and then they brought back one of the greatest interior defensive linemen that ever played. That says a lot about what they believe they need to get to the Super Bowl and win it.
1: Well, and they addressed their secondary a lot during, you know, free agency and making some trades and everything that they did in the offseason to make their weakness a strength. And their weakness last year was their defense, right? Mm-hmm. And so they couldn't get off the field when they needed to. Seattle was able to orchestrate the highest scoring offense just about last season, and obviously that's in their division. So they went out and they made the proper moves to address the defense. I'm not mad at that at all. It's just before you even get to week one, already crowning them as champs because, you know, they've got one of the best pass rushers to do it, and Myles Garrett in the mix, and I have all the respect in the world for him, and then they bring back Aaron Donald, a multiple-time defensive player of the year. Doesn't mean that that's just going to work out like that. Doesn't mean that all of a sudden you're just going to check that box and, yeah, there they are, they're champs. It doesn't work like that.
0: Yeah, I haven't jumped online on Madden in a minute. I bet you everybody running with them. I bet you everybody playing with the Rams. I probably should. I'd probably still lose. But I think you
1: find a way to bring video games into the conversation. I'm just throwing it out there. I think you find a way to get involved with the video game. He's Evan Golden. I'm Q Myers. Speaking of college game, who's actually playing for LSU? It's ESPN Radio.
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0: I'm Emmett Golden. In the NFL, Aaron Donald is back. The three-time defensive player of the year returns to the Rams after announcing he was coming out of retirement this weekend. The deal is worth a one-year deal, $20 million with playoff incentives that could raise the value up to $30 million. Rams coach Sean McVay says the team is yet to determine when Donald will appear in a game. In Pittsburgh, the Steelers and cornerback Joey Porter Jr. have until September 13th, that's the team's season opener against Atlanta, to reach a contract extension. Steelers general manager Omar Khan says the team's policy of not negotiating during the regular season remains in place. In Green Bay, the Packers running back Josh Jacobs has been placed on the commissioner's exempt list following misdemeanor charges stemming from an alleged incident back in May. Jacobs will not be permitted to practice, attend games, or remain on the Packers' 53-man roster, although he will continue to get paid. The first round is underway at the U.S. Open. Carlos Alcaraz won his opening round match. Naomi Osaka right now on ESPN. You can watch the U.S. Open on ESPN. Let's check out Major League Baseball. Some scores right now. Top of the ninth, the Rangers lead the A's 8-1. We have the Mets. They beat the Tampa Bay Rays earlier in the day. The Padres beat the Reds 5-0. Washington beat the Marlins 6-3. And the Red Sox in extra innings beat the Mariners 9-8. Coming up, more game night with Q Myers and myself, Emmett Golden.
8: 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Now that cutdown day has passed, we ask Adam Schefter what's next for the backup QB market when he joins us at 8 a.m. Eastern. It's Unsportsmanlike, 6 a.m. Eastern, right here on ESPN Radio, ESPN2, and ESPNU.
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10: Has there been a coach in recent memory to put a bigger target on him and his team's back like Lane Kiffin has this year?
11: Oh, there's a lot of pressure. They're double-digit home favorites and little old Clemson lying in the weeds. It's a talented football team. With all that comes expectations, and really it comes down to the health of Sam Levitt.
1: I'm so happy that college football is back. So happy that we're going to be talking about the action on the field soon, Emmett. Very, very soon. It's game night here on ESPN Radio, the all-new ESPN app, SiriusXM, Channel 80, and tune in. 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He's Emmett Golden. I'm Q Myers. 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And the ESPN app, the ESPN Radio College Campus Tour, is headed to Baton Rouge for week one of college football action as LSU takes on Clemson. Coverage starts at 4 p.m. Eastern. And I know we had week zero, so we got a little bit of a taste test of college football. But, Emmett, the real meal deal is getting started this week, and what a way to start things off with LSU and Clemson. The only question I have is, who's playing for LSU? Is it all college kids, or is it a couple former NFL guys turned back to college?
0: Well, if it's up to Lane, it'd be current NFL guys. If there was a way to make that happen, you know it would. How about Dabo? Dabo's like, nobody's saying anything about us. This is awesome. So if I was LSU, I'd be careful. But yeah, all the spotlight is on LSU. It's already one of those programs that you're always going to pay attention to anyway. But with all of this pro players going back to school and the SEC saying you're not allowed to play these guys, and it seems like Lane is not giving in to, you know, to that, it's going to be a very, very interesting fall for LSU for sure.
1: Yeah, it's going to be very interesting and very intriguing to see how this whole thing goes. You know, there's a temporary restraining order that prohibits the SEC from enforcing a new rule that it adopted last week that threatens stiff penalties if a team does play a guy that's from a that's formerly from the NFL that's going back to college. It's just, and Emmett, I've been complaining about this for a while now. It's just more courts, and less class. Right? I'd rather hear about more class than courtroom, but unfortunately, that's not what stage of the game we're in anymore. It's all about what you can get approved in court, or what you can get, like a restraining order to allow you to go ahead and do what you want to do, which is play these guys that were in the NFL, were released by their teams, and now you want them to come back to college for one more year.
0: Yeah, and I feel like Lane is playing with fire, right? Even though there is the restraining order to not enforce these rules, what happened if you then play a guy who went to the league and, you know, went to the NFL, came back, and then that restraining order gets lifted? Now all of a sudden your whole program is jacked up. Half the budget for the sport gone.
1: Right.
0: You're gone for half a year. Your school can no longer vote when it comes to SEC business. It's not worth it. Like, was it Daquan Wright who was in camp with the Browns? Good player. Mm-hmm. I don't know if he's worth risking your program over.
1: Right. Well, look, I don't think that it's worth it anyway. I don't think that these guys, once you go to the league, you go to the league. But again, it's obviously out of our hands. Mm-hmm. And whatever we say doesn't matter because they're doing whatever they can do to get all their guys onto the roster. So here's Lane Kiffin, and he's apparently planning to follow all the SEC rules. Here he is.
3: A lot of athletes filed these injunctions or temporary restraining orders around the country against the NCAA that were in this fifth year, and felt their attorneys and them felt they should get that year back because of the NCAA not handling it properly. So as they started to win these cases, obviously, then came in conference rules. And so I don't think it was very much surprise. If you're those kids' attorneys or those kids, they feel they have a court order saying they can play, and now if they're restricted by someone to not, you know, they brought a court order against the conference. So there's no intent, nor there ever was, to play somebody that we're not supposed to in order of an SEC rule. So I think, again, I'm not the spokesperson. I think now you're waiting to see Thursday, you know, the SEC had a stance, made a rule. A judge felt that they couldn't do that to the players. So we'll be practicing, focused on Clemson, and spending our time on that all week.
0: It, what's interesting to me is it's the easiest fix in the world as long as everybody's on the same page. Doesn't sound like Lane Kiffin's on the same page. If everybody in college football feel like once you commit and you go to the NFL and you're in a camp,
1: right,
0: and you are on a roster, had to get waived in order to go back to school, you should not be allowed to come back. But there's, you know, one, maybe two guys that are like, I don't care. I want it. Then you can't, because all you really have to do is just not recruit these guys.
1: Yeah,
0: this is simple as collusion, but that's all you got to do.
1: Right. Well, look, I mean, these guys are obviously they're in an NFL camp, so they were good enough to make it to that level. So, mm-hmm. Of course, all these coaches are looking at and all Lane Kiffin's looking at is this guy could help me win games, right? Which is at the end of the day, all that really matters, especially for him there at LSU. His one goal is to win a national championship. They didn't bring him in for anything else. They didn't bring him in to get to the college football playoffs. They didn't bring him in to get to a fancy bowl game. They brought him in for one reason only, to win a national championship. So that's his task.
0: Yeah, well, if I'm the AD, I would tell Lane, if you get half my budget taken away because you want to win a national championship, you'll never work in college football again. You know, like I would let him know flat out, I'm telling you, you can't do this. But obviously, it seems like Lane, since, you know, I'm sure we know they're paying him a pretty penny, is probably the one leading us to like, hey, let's not overreact here. Let's wait and see what the court say.
1: Well, that's the thing. He's saying, look, I'm not doing anything wrong because the court says, actually, I can do this.
0: Right.
1: So he's that kid in the back of the room that's like, what are you talking about? There's nothing to see here. I'm not doing anything wrong.
0: I ain't breaking any laws.
1: I'm following the rules. This is how the rule is set up. If you don't like the rules, change the rules. Don't get mad at me. I'm just, like I always say, I'm just the weatherman. I'm just here to let you know that it might rain. If you want to wear a coat or take an umbrella, that's good. If not, well, that's on you, Jack. So that's what he's doing. He's playing the Oh, yeah. I'm just following the rules. Whatever rule is in place is what I'm doing.
0: Yeah, yeah, and I would follow him into the office if I was the AT and be like, "Listen, dog, all right, we're not recruiting guys that went to the NFL because there's just so much at stake." Mm-hmm. You know, we talk about and we know it, and most people do, but if you don't, most college programs, volleyball, swimming, yeah, baseball, depend on the revenue in which
1: from football
0: the football gets.
1: Yep.
0: So if you snatch half of the football program's budget, you're taking away most of the athletic program's money.
1: I feel like that's not really going to happen, though. I feel like that they're just talking a big game, but they're not really going to enforce it. And if they do try to enforce it, what's going to happen? Someone's going to go running back to court to try to make sure that they can't. You know what I mean? Like, yeah, I just feel like that, and I could be wrong.
0: Yeah,
1: I could be absolutely
0: like
1: it, wrong.
0: Since they're in a league, and you think the 15 other schools in the SEC wouldn't love to go, "Oh, no, man, we're standing on business. We're going to make sure you get punished because right. You broke this." It's 15 against one at that standpoint.
1: But what if they're doing it, too? Because I know Lane Kiffin ain't the only coach that's looking in that direction.
0: Well, I mean, and
1: you know what I mean? Like, yeah, and, he might be the one that's most vocal about it. He might be the one that's talking about it.
0: Yeah,
1: but if you think that there ain't no other coaches that are looking at some NFL players that didn't quite cut in and say, "Well, I sure could use that middle linebacker on my team."
0: Well, if it happened in the SEC, then the coaches are foolish because they're AD. Remember that LSU abstained from voting?
1: Yeah.
0: You know, but everybody else voted for these rules. Everybody else did. So I don't think they would vote for the rules if they knew their head coach was actively trying to recruit former NFL players. It is a mess,
1: yes,
0: you know, to understate it greatly.
1: Well, and the thing about it is it's only supposed to be a mess for this year. So, yeah, and if that's true, then fine. I can deal with trying to, you know, navigate myself through the muddy waters this year and then have a clean slate next year when hopefully that's all it is. But my issue is, what's next? What loophole can be found in between right now and next year that says, "Well, this is what we thought we were going to do, but now we can bring this player in because this is how much eligibility he has because this, that, and the third."
0: How about this? How about a kid graduates from high school, goes to college, figures, "Oh, I'm not going to play. Let me get back to high school and reclassify." Like, that's the next thing, right? And they'll go, "Well, there's precedent set in college because guys went," and we don't want to open Pandora's box. Listen, you're either good enough to play in the NFL or you're not, and there's no shame in not good enough to play in the NFL. There's no shame in that at all.
1: No.
0: If you got invited to a camp, you are one of the greatest athletes on the face of this planet, and you should feel proud of that. But your college days are over.
1: Facts. Big facts right there. Well, we'll find out who's going to be suiting up for LSU when they host Clemson. 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Looking forward to that one. He's Emmett Golden. I'm Q Myers. We know that Kevin Jennings is a special quarterback there at SMU, but how special is he? 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

0: 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He's Emmett Golden. I'm Q Myers. Join us now from SMU is their wide receiver, Yamir Knight. And Yamir, thanks so much for your time. I appreciate you. And everything I've been hearing is that you're going to be that alpha dog wide receiver from the slot position for SMU this season. Is that how you're feeling about this upcoming year as well?
1: Lord willing, my guy. Lord willing.
2: Yeah, awesome. Hey, you know, you left James Madison and headed to SMU. What was it about SMU?
1: Really, it was the culture. You know, during the portal process, I took a couple visits to other places, and ultimately, like, I just felt like it was family when I took my visit to SMU. You know, everybody was really nice, really welcoming. Scheme was really great. Situation was also really great, you know, and I had a couple conversations with people that I care about, like my mom and my older brother, and ultimately this was just the best spot for me.
0: What is it about playing the slot wide receiver position as opposed to being on the outside? Kind of like, what's the, you know, what's the advantages and disadvantages, I guess?
1: I guess the advantages is that you just have more of the field, so you know, get open in your routes and things like that. I wouldn't say there's too many disadvantages of being in the slot, you know, being a slot guy. I love playing in the slot. I love to move around as well, play outside. You got longer corners on the outside rather than having safeties in the inside usually guarding you. So it's really mix and match, you know, with that position.
2: Now, your quarterback, Kevin Jennings, some Heisman hype for him this year. What's your favorite part about playing with Kevin?
1: My favorite part about playing with Kevin is just, like, his humbleness, honestly, you know. That dude walks in the building and he greets everybody with no ego, you know. As soon as I got to SMU, he was one of the first dudes that I met. And it was just like, I just met a random dude in Dallas that didn't hold any, you know, high stats on his college football journey and stuff like that. So I feel like that was just great, you know, just meeting him, bonding with him. And he's a great dude. So, you know, that's somebody I would love to play with and play for.
0: Yamir Knight, SMU wide receivers with us here on Game Night on ESPN Radio and the all-new ESPN app. Your strength and conditioning coach, Sean Griswold, is very high on you. He said not only is he a great football player, but he's a great athlete, and then got mad because EA Sports only gave you a 55 on a strength score in college football 27. What should they have given you? What kind of score should you have gotten?
1: I was being generous. I was asked that same exact question on another interview, and I told myself an 80. And Brett Lashley, our head coach, was right next to me, and he said 94. So he said I was being too humble about that.
2: Oh, I love that. I love it. Now, do you play the college game, or are you like a 2K or Call of Duty guy?
1: I'm actually on 2K as we speak right now.
2: Hey, you got to add me, dog. You got to add. Y'all looking for a center? You know, let me know.
0: No.
1: I mix and match between the games, though. I'm more so of a 2K guy, but whenever the game comes out, you know, it's a blessing to just be in the game and play as yourself, you know. And also, my older brother is also in the game, so, you know, just having that ability to just play with him as well, you know, it's just truly a blessing.
0: Now, well, you're never going to be able to shake Emmett now.
2: Yeah,
0: now
2: you guys see, are gonna be... man, forget football. What's your bill? What bill you running with?
1: My bill, I got a bouncy 3-point rim reaper.
2: Nice. That's what I'm talking about.
0: This is all foreign language to me. I don't know. Hey, man. I don't know. I'm out of this one. This is a foreign language to your boy, man. I don't know nothing about what y'all talking about.
2: Yeah, he don't know nothing about cap breakers. He don't know nothing about none of that. You know what I'm saying? I'm all about it, though. I'm all about it. I love hearing that.
0: There you go. There you go. Yamir Knight, SMU wide receiver, is with us here on Game Night on ESPN Radio on the all-new ESPN app. Well, on Labor Day, you guys got a hell of a game, man, out the gates at Florida State. What I mean, how excited is that for that being the first game of the season, kind of give you a measuring stick of where you are as a team?
1: You know, it's really just super exciting. Like you said, just like will show us, like, you know, where we are as a team. All the off-season hard work that we done put in, you know, as a group, wide receiver group, as a team, you know, like all the hard times that we went through, you know, we just get to go out there on a huge stage, you know, ACC opponent, first game of the season. I don't think it's anything better.
2: You mentioned that your brother was in the game, that he plays, you know, college football too. What was it like, I should say, playing with your brother at James Madison?
1: Oh, man, that was just a dream come true, you know. Just growing up with that dude always, you know, leading me to get really to where we are now. We always had conversations about playing college football, not necessarily doing it together, but, you know, we played football together basically our whole entire lives. And I had another brother. He was at the University of UConn when I was going into college. So ultimately, my decision was going to be to play with one of my brothers. And just the opportunity presented itself with James Madison, and that was like just the best thing that could ever happen to me, and really for my family as well. I know that was surreal for my mother.
2: I'm always interested. I have two boys, and they shared a room for a long time. Did you share a room with your brothers growing up, or did you all have your own space?
1: Yeah, I definitely, those two brothers that I just mentioned, we shared a room. It was us three until we were about, I was about sixth grade.
2: Yeah, that sounds about right. That's how mine was too. Yeah.
0: So who was the most dominant in the room though? Who was the most dominant?
2: Who ran
0: in the
2: yard?
0: Yeah.
1: Hey. My older brother William, you know, he's 26 right now. So I would say he held it down for the most part, you know, but me and Wayne got after him as much as we could.
0: I'm not mad at that at all. Again, Yamir Knight, SMU wide receiver with us here on Game Night on ESPN Radio and the all new ESPN app. What have you thought about just the way that college football is going, the 5-5, having an opportunity to, you know, play another year? What does that mean for you?
1: You know, I just take those things, you know, day by day. I came into this football season wanting it to be my last year, and I kind of still have that same mentality, you know. But I think that just the way that is, you know, getting rid of the red shirt, I think it's a great thing because for people like me, you know, to just get an extra year, that'd just like help our draft stocks and just, you know, it'd be more film on the table just to help the athletes out.
0: So if you're going to take your game to the next level, which I believe you will, who is it that you kind of model your game after? Who do you look up to in the league?
1: Ooh, I got a few. I would say my favorite route runner in the league is Tank Dell. It's a really underrated pick, but the way he moves is really, really super efficient. You know, he's so quick. He's a great route runner. And I just think somebody that's similar to me in build is Wandale Robinson. And he just got a big contract. So, yep, congrats to that dude. I've been watching him for a while. He was a running back at Nebraska all the way to him being a slot receiver at Kentucky.
0: No, I respect that. I really do. I mean, you play the position, so when you're able to identify a technician like that or technicians like those two guys, I really do respect that. Well, Yamir, I know you're looking forward to this season. Again, everything gets started on Labor Day against Florida State. Good luck to you. Good luck to your teammates, man. We definitely appreciate your time.
1: Thank you, man. I appreciate you guys for having me. It was truly a blessing.
2: Hey, I'm be looking for you in the wreck, dog. I'm gonna let you know. I'm be looking for you in that wreck. Ego the 80. You know,
0: you ain't never gonna get rid of him now. Unbelievable.
2: Appreciate you, bro.
0: Yeah,
2: I'm telling you.
0: That's wild, man. That's every road that you go down has to go back to video games. Video games or Cleveland or a combination of the two.
2: You've known me for a while now, 4 or 5 years, right?
0: I know. And every road that you go down leads to video games in Cleveland.
2: That's me. That's who I am. I'm telling you, man, I got a center. It's a new build. I usually go 7'4 center. I went 6'11 center this time. I wanted a little more speed, you know, but I'm finishing at the rim. You know, I'm the original stretch four in real life, so you know I got to hit the three. You know what I'm saying? And I can dish because I dished in real life like
0: There's
2: that.
0: There's nothing original about you. You are not the original stretch four.
2: I was.
0: You know.
2: No. It's ahead of my time.
0: No, yeah, of course. Everyone was ahead of their time. In your world, what are you talking about? Get out of here. Now my guy is up here getting ready for a big game coming up, and Emmett's up here talking about video games. So there you go. Quarterbacks are being kept on NFL rosters. Multiples, that's next on ESPN Radio.
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1: Milton III. Despite having an impressive preseason in international soccer, Lionel Messi has announced his retirement from the Argentina national team. Messi made his announcement on Instagram. He referenced the recent death of his father, who passed away on August 8th at the age of 68. Let's take a look at Major League Baseball. Some crazy scores tonight. The Cubs blow out the Brewers 17-3. The Rangers beat the Athletics 8-1. The Twins all over the Tigers tonight 11-1. And the Red Sox beat the Mariners in extra innings 9-8. Coming up next, more game night with Q Myers and myself, Emmett Golden.
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1: It's over. You see Michigan and think they going to do anything?
5: Dang. I'm just saying, why you got to come out so strong against, what did Michigan ever do to you? Man, you didn't go to Ohio State. Your wife did.
1: I know. So I'm a
5: honorary. You're not alum by association.
1: Hey, I spent a lot of time on that campus.
5: Look, man, I yell Roll Tide all the time, but you don't hear me barking down nobody arm Auburn's tree and talking too much trash to Georgia fans.
1: OH. No.
5: How about that?
4: This is Game Night with Q Myers.
5: Roll Tide.
1: My man from Oakland.
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5: I do yell Roll Tide all the time in this house.
1: From the Bay.
5: But you take it to a whole nother level when you start claiming your Ohio State allegiance.
1: You take it to a whole nother level.
5: I don't matter. I don't care. You don't have no business with nothing Ohio State. The only thing, you're just by association because your wife went there. That was it.
1: I kind of went there.
5: You did not kind of go there at all. No, you did not.
1: I went there a lot.
5: No, you went on visits.
1: I didn't go to school.
5: And not to campus. Exactly. You didn't go on visits to campus. you visited her.
1: Baker East, all right? Baker East. I know about Baker East. See, I was there. Boots on the ground.
5: Yeah.
1: High Street.
5: Yeah, exactly. You live on High Street, man. Ring the bell on Emmett Golden, man. Tripping here on Game Night on ESPN Radio, the all-new ESPN app, SiriusXM Channel 80. 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NFL, we've seen the cutdowns happen on Sunday. They had to get the rosters trimmed down to 53 by 6 p.m. Eastern time. Every team did that. But there's a lot of moving and shaking going on with these teams. The rosters are still in flux. They've set their practice squads. They've gone through the waiver wires. And, Emmett, multiple teams are keeping multiple quarterbacks. It was one thing to keep three quarterbacks.
1: Mm-hmm.
5: There's teams that are keeping four quarterbacks, including the Falcons, including the Vikings, the Eagles, and the Steelers, all have four quarterbacks currently on the roster.
1: And it's weird for a few of these teams. Mm-hmm. It's crazy for the Eagles. Like, you have a Super Bowl winning starting quarterback, a Super Bowl MVP starting quarterback. Why do you need three other guys? Like, to me, that makes no sense at all. Even the Vikings, to a certain extent, identified.
5: They only have three now because they did end up waiving their guy on Monday.
1: All right.
5: So that works.
1: Now, technically speaking, the Browns have four quarterbacks. They put one on IR, Dylan Gabriel, who ironically came
5: he
1: up.
5: He balls out in a preseason game, and then all of a sudden he's hurt.
1: All of a sudden. Who would have thunk it? How crazy is that? It seems like a trend where, at least after the initial cuts, mm-hmm. that teams want to keep quarterbacks.

0: Because I think the days of, oh, we can slide this guy through waivers and get him back on our practice squad is kind of over. So I feel like every team's trying to wait out all the other teams so they make the moves for the quarterbacks if they need one. And once those moves are made, then they could try to release a guy and bring him back on the practice squad.
1: Well, you mentioned the Eagles and the four quarterbacks they have, Jalen Hurts, Andy Dalton. Obviously, Andy Dalton's a longtime veteran quarterback. Tanner McKee is in the mix, and Cole Payton. So to your point, why do they have four quarterbacks on the roster? Well, let's hear from the GM, Howie Roseman.
2: It's just such a valuable position, you know, and just from our perspective, you know, last year, obviously, we took someone in the fifth round, let him go. He left our practice squad to go somewhere else, traded for a sixth-round pick. You know, these guys are valuable. They take time to develop. At the same time, that position is so valuable to this organization over a long period of time. And so want to be strong there and, you know, think both those guys behind Jalen have value, have shown that over the course of their careers. And we kind of take all the information at our disposal to make all these decisions.
0: Can we ring the bell on Howie?
1: Can we ring the bell on Howie? Hey, man, everybody can get it, man. Everybody can get it.
0: Listen, and Cole Payton's going to catch a stray. And I in no way mean anything to offend Cole, but you think Cole is going to be the difference between the Eagles winning the Super Bowl or not this year?
1: No, of course not.
0: No, he's not. He's not. They have their quarterback, Jalen Hurts, a really good quarterback, by the way, a guy that has proved he can not only get you to a Super Bowl, but he can win one. So I get assets and return on investments. I understand all of that. But I also understand charging it to the game. And sometimes you just got to go, hey, this was a guy that we brought in, not necessarily good enough to make the 53. Maybe we keep him on the practice squad. Let's make this move because it's a dangerous game if you get to the regular season. Only if you get to the regular season, and I'd be surprised if any of these teams got to the regular season and still have four quarterbacks on the active roster.
1: No, they're not going to do that. It's a numbers game. You know that they've got to get, you know, they need those roster spots. They're so valuable for other positions, especially when you start to get even into the regular season when you start suffering some injuries. There's no way that you're going to hang on to all these quarterbacks. I mean, it's rare for teams to hold on to three quarterbacks these days,
0: right,
1: let alone have them hold on to four quarterbacks. So you know it's a matter of time before these teams adjust their roster accordingly. Like the Steelers have Aaron Rodgers, Mason Rudolph, Will Howard, and Drew Aller. Like they clearly don't need all of those guys. But again, for the time being, they do have them. I did want to bring up one quarterback note that I thought was pretty interesting. I didn't really see this one coming. The Cowboys moved on from Joe Milton.
0: Yeah.
1: Sam Howell's going to be the Cowboys' backup, you know, behind Dak Prescott. But they actually waived Joe Milton, and I thought that he was playing pretty well. I thought he was a guy that ever since they traded for him with the Patriots, they were pretty happy with what they had in him. Now, you know, I'm sure he's going to, you know, revert back to the practice squad if he doesn't, you know, get picked up by some other team. But I was really surprised. I thought that he had a little promise there.
0: Yeah, and I know it was correct. We talked about him a lot in Cleveland as last year or the year or two or so as an option. Like, hey, if he ever comes available, maybe they should take a look at him because he has shown some promise and has shown some ability. So I don't think he's going to be available too long. The biggest problem is from a starting standpoint, I don't think that week one or week two is probably in his future because you got to learn whatever new offense you go to. And he's still a young quarterback. Some guys get that down quickly. You know, Joe Flacco can show up to any team and be ready to play within the week. Younger quarterbacks, it takes a little longer.
1: Yeah, it does. But I'm really impressed with Joe Milton when he's come into the league to where he is right now and the way that he's been able to develop. And like I said, I mean, 29 of 43, 378 yards, three touchdowns, no picks in the preseason. I know the preseason isn't the all end-all be-all, but I just feel like he's just continued to grow. He's really shown some promise. I mean, look, this is a guy that, remember, he was in college behind Hendon Hooker in Tennessee. And I didn't know what he was going to be able to, you know, to do if he was even going to translate to the National Football League. The Patriots had him. They moved on from him quickly. So right then I'm thinking, all right, well, I guess the writing's on the wall that he's not going to, you know, evolve and turn into somebody. And it seems like the Cowboys really had something. I would not be surprised if a team went out and made a move just to bring him in, just to see what he has. I think it's worth the juice would be worth the squeeze as far as I'm concerned.
0: You know what's interesting is I'm surprised they weren't able to trade him. And I know that I'm sure that they tried to. They tried to move him, but they couldn't get the price they were looking for.
1: Right.
0: I know that there's some quarterbacks in Cleveland that maybe some teams kicked the tires on, but they didn't want to pay the price. So everybody is holding on to these quarterbacks because they're valuable, but they can't get value for them on the trade market.
1: Right.
0: Well, that's not adding up.
1: I think it's funny because you mentioned the Browns and their quarterback situation and, you know, teams potentially trading for them. I don't see a team reaching out to Cleveland for any quarterback but Dylan Gabriel. That's the one that I would see. I mean, Shador, I don't see that for obvious reasons. Deshaun, for even more obvious reasons.
0: Yeah,
1: so
0: I see.
1: Exactly. And I mentioned that last week that I thought there was a chance that maybe Atlanta would reach out for Dylan Gabriel only because Kevin Stefanski was there, regardless if that's true or not. But, you know, I it's funny to see and hear that, you know, there's could be some teams that were reaching out to Cleveland for their quarterbacks, but then their quarterback ends up injured with a back injury and is on IR right now.
0: Yeah, you ever have a problem and you just kick it down the road a little bit?
1: Yeah.
0: That's
1: called layaway.
0: Yeah. Like, for instance, my AC went out a couple hours ago. I'll deal with that another day. I'm doing some other stuff. I'll focus on that. And that's what it felt like. The Browns were like, look, we have four quarterbacks. Mm-hmm. We cannot get rid of Deshaun Watson until his contract expires, and it will at the end of this season. Talen Green is a guy they drafted in the sixth round who had a quarter of preseason action and looked really good in that quarter. Big, tall, strong guy, really fast. They don't want to risk him to waivers. Dylan Gabriel is a guy that doesn't need a full week of practice to be able to operate your offense like a backup quarterback, right? Mm-hmm. So that, I think the Browns look at Dylan Gabriel and go, he's the prototypical backup and we don't want to lose him. And then you have Shador, who can make plays, but it seems like the operation, at least as far as the way Todd Monken wants the offense to operate, it looks as though Shador has struggled with that a little bit. So from a trade standpoint, I don't know how much value is there. You know, what someone would be willing to give up for Shador. The Browns, I know them. I know for a fact they wouldn't take less than they spent on him. And he was a fifth-round pick.
1: I'll say, they didn't spend much on him. They got him in the fifth round.
0: Right. But if you call and go, hey, we'll give you a six, they just rather keep him on the roster, you know, because they look at it as a loss. But rubber going to meet the road at some point in about week five of the NFL season, and we'll find out what they do then.
1: He's Emmett Golden. I'm Q Myers. It's game night here on ESPN Radio. I yell Roll Tide in my house. I also like to yell All Rise. When's the next time I'm going to do that? It's the game night on ESPN Radio on the all-new ESPN app.
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1: Major League Baseball update.
0: Angels and the Yankees, bottom of the fifth. The Angels have the lead 6-1. I bring that up, though, because I really wanted to talk about Aaron Judge. The Yankees began a week-long trip on the West Coast with Aaron Judge in the mix. His ramp-up continues to go well this week as he adds more activity. It is possible you could see a return to the Yankees during the next homestand. But let's hear from the manager himself, Aaron Boone, as it pregame presser.
2: I think it's possible. I'm not going to put a date on it, but you know, I think those things are in play now. It's again about getting the durability and the workload built up on them, which is the biggest thing now.
3: Yeah, and I mean they're going to be in the playoffs. They'll be the one of the wild cards. We'll see if they can creep up here at the end of the season and maybe steal the division, but. You're adding Aaron Judge for the playoffs. It's a pretty good guy to add, you know, once you get to the postseason.
0: I just can't wait to see him back out there, man. I mean, it's just certain guys that you want to see in action. Like, we always want to see Shohei in action, right? Yep. I don't care who you're a fan of. I always want to see Aaron Judge in action. He just takes the game to a whole nother level, and you know the Yankees aren't complete without him, regardless if you're a Yankee fan or not. It's just seeing that dude out there. So he did say he hopes to avoid a rehab assignment, instead making up for one by facing the equivalent of live pitching against their little traject machine. So it basically simulates the exact pitches of big leaguers. So either way, I don't care what you're simulating. I don't care who you're going up against. I just want to see him back in the lineup sooner rather than later.
3: Yeah, and there'll be a little bit. You got to get your timing back together and kind of get used to seeing live pitching and stuff like that. But I don't expect it to take too long.
0: We'll just send you back out there and let you throw some BP to him, and he'll just drill you over the fence a few times, and then he'll be good to go.
3: He wouldn't be the first. You know, he wouldn't be the first. So
0: I know that's right. Yeah. I know that's right.
3: I have my good games and my bad ones. So.
0: I would say I would stand in the outfield and shag balls, but I don't think there'll be too many coming to me. Mm-mm. So I don't think that job would really be necessary. But right now, the Yankees could definitely use them as they're down 6-1 to the Angels in the bottom of the fifth. He's Emmett Golden. I'm Q Myers. It's game night here on ESPN Radio.
4: I'm not someone that is an NFL evaluator. I rarely have strong opinions about the draft. But I did go online and say definitively, Will Levis will be the best quarterback in this draft. But it's one of the great L's of all time for me. I was on the Will Levis train.
5: I don't think you were just on the train. You built tracks across America.
4: I did.
5: By yourself, single-handedly.
4: I was like the guy in the Gilded Age. I was trying to cross one end of the country to the other with tracks.
0: That was Matt Myron. Matt Myron here on ESPN Radio. And Matt had the strong take, being the Kentucky guy that he is, that Will Levis was going to be the strongest and the best quarterback in that draft when he was drafted by the Tennessee Titans. And now not only has he been released, but he's also cleared waivers. So nobody picked him up either. So he's out there as a free agent at this stage of the game. Clearly, that was just a bad take on Matt's part.
3: Yeah, and it happens, right? It gets the best of us, the best of us. And I've been known to do this for Cavaliers players that get drafted. A little known player, Sergei Karasev, was a guy that came from overseas from Europe. He is a 3-point shooter, and I love me a Euro that can shoot the threes, right? I was like, man, Sergei is going to be a dog. I don't think he was in the league for 3 years. You know what I'm saying? Now, the name that everybody might recognize that after I saw him in the summer league, he had one good game in the summer league, and I said, man, it makes sense now. Anthony Bennett.
0: Oh, yeah, man. UNLV zone.
3: Yeah, Anthony Bennett, he had one good game. He struggled in the summer league, but he had one good game in the summer league. I was like, okay, I see it now. And it was all bad for my man, AB.
0: Yeah, no, it was bad. I remember when he was drafted number one overall, I kept thinking, huh? What am I missing? What am I not seeing here? And, well, clearly, I wasn't missing anything.
3: He just wasn't
0: very good. I'll tell you about one of mine that I thought was going to be really good. In the second round back in 2017, the Raiders drafted Obi Melanfonwu, He was a safety out of UConn, and he was the guy who wowed everybody where? At the combine. Mm-hmm. He wowed everybody at the combine. He had all the athletic traits. He was a guy that was going to be able to play multiple different positions. Man, he was the raw Melifonwu. I believe his brother ended up actually playing in the league for a while and played at a much higher level than Obi did. But, man, just that name, everyone's like, oh, yeah, he's going to be the guy. I learned that name quick, fast, in a hurry, and for nothing. And I'll say this. He was the guy I was excited about him because the Raiders' first-round draft pick that year was a guy I was not excited about, Gerrion Conley. And you know where Gerrion Conley went.
3: Oh, I do. The Ohio State University.
0: Your alma mater, Ohio State. Said nobody.
3: That's plenty of people that went to Ohio State.
0: I know. I'm saying not your alma mater. I'm saying that ain't yours.
3: I don't have a. I'm a college
0: I know
3: dropout.
0: You don't. You, yeah, exactly. Yeah. You have an alma mater
3: Pride
0: like I do.
3: College dropout.
0: Yeah,
3: I did pretty good for myself.
0: Yeah, well, Gerrion Conley was going through some things at that time when he was going through the draft process, and Reggie McKenzie, then Raiders GM, decided he was going to draft him in the first round anyway, even though he had some situations going on off the field. And so I never liked that pick. It didn't work out. He's actually in the, UFL now. You know, so I believe he's playing in Houston or was playing in Houston. So, you know, maybe he'll get another crack at things. Like, I don't like guys to fail, but I definitely was not a big fan of his. And then, like I said, Obi Melifonwu was a guy that I just knew was going to be a player. He wasn't.
3: Yeah, I feel like we do that, especially with whatever team we root for, their like third through sixth round picks, maybe third, fourth, fifth. Right. I think in that round, a lot of times we grab onto a guy and be like, man, I think that guy's going to be, he's going to be a hidden gem in the draft. And sometimes you're right. Other times you're wrong. Will Levis, that was a wild take there by Matt.
0: Yeah, it was.
3: Because I'm not saying I thought Will Levis was going to be terrible. I'm not even saying that. But I did not think he'd be the best quarterback in that draft.
0: No, not at all. Not at all. And, you know, again, he had some good quality traits. You know, he had a strong arm. He had done some good things at Kentucky. But what had concerned me about him to begin with was he had done really well the previous season. But then the next season, he had taken a step back. And when you start hearing the, oh, well, that's because his offensive line wasn't in place, or, oh, because he didn't have any weapons. That's when I started getting concerned. You know, when I started saying, wait, hold on. He did well one year and didn't so much the next year, and it's because of other people around him. So then I'm thinking, well, did the other people around him just make him?
3: Right.
0: You know what I mean? So that was the big concern for me. Just for the record, Obi Melifonwu played in 7 games in his career.
3: Oh, well, hey, he got
0: 7.
3: A little bit.
0: Right. 7. One game started. But that was the guy that I was hanging the hat on, that he was going to be the dude. So that was a bad take by me. We all have those bad takes. Matter of fact, I know there's plenty of folks out there that had their bad takes on players that they saw that they just knew was going to be the end-all, be-all. Like, you thought Anthony Bennett was going to be the guy. I thought, Obi Melifonwu was going to be the guy. Matt thought that Will Levis was going to be the guy. All bad takes. really bad takes. So we all have at least a couple of them, right? There's a couple. I don't want to go back to 2007 and talk about a quarterback that the Raiders might have taken in the first round, number one overall, that definitely did not work out.
3: Yeah, we don't want to do that.
0: Not bringing that bad mojo to the conversation. Not going to go there.
3: And I don't want to say nothing about Johnny Football. Let's just move on.
0: Yeah. Right? Look, I mean, the Vikings, as Sister Sledge pointed out, they thought J.J. McCarthy was going to be the dude.
3: Facts. Yeah. Facts. And that was a good Michigan team. Most of the guys that got drafted are no longer in the NFL, you know, so they were just great college players.
0: Let us know your take. Let us know your hot take on the player that you thought was going to be great. Not so much. 888-SAY-ESPN, 888-729-3776. 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
3: I'm Emmett Golden. The GOAT calls it quits. Lionel Messi has announced his retirement from Argentina's national team. Messi made the announcement on Instagram. He referenced the recent death of his father, who passed away on August 8th at the age of 68. He will still continue his club career in the MLS. The first round is underway at the U.S. Open. Carlos Alcaraz won his opening match in straight sets, and you can watch the U.S. Open on ESPN. On to football, the Dallas Cowboys made a decision at backup. Sam Howell will back up Dak Prescott this year. The Cowboys waived Joe Milton III despite having an impressive preseason. Let's take a look at Major League Baseball right now. The Angels lead the Yankees 6-1 in the bottom of the sixth. It's the bottom of the sixth out in Arizona as the Diamondbacks trail the Phillies. There are games that have gone final, and there have been some blowouts. The Cubs put a football score up on the Brewers 17-3. The Twins beat the Tigers 11-1. The Rangers 8-1 over the Athletics, and the Houston Astros beat the White Sox 6-3. Coming up next, more Game Night with Q Myers and myself, Emmett Golden.
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0: 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College football week one. Excited about that coming up this weekend. And tell you what, Boise State's got a tough one right out the blocks as they are taking on Oregon. And join us now to talk all things Boise State football. We bring in defensive edge Jaden Virgin Morgan. And Jaden, thanks so much for your time. We appreciate you here on game night. So you're going up against the number two team in the country right out the gates. What are your thoughts on that matchup with Oregon?
1: Yes, sir. I mean, it's amazing to be able to have an opportunity to play such a praised team for the first game. And I think it's just being able to show out there or go out there and prove something. I feel like that's going to be the biggest thing for us for sure.
2: How do you balance being fired up and at the same time not making more than what it needs to be? It just being the first game, and obviously you want to start off, but how have you balanced that focus to maybe DTM and doing too much?
1: Yeah, kind of like you said, just not making the game bigger than it is. You know, it is game one, and a lot of teams and a lot of players get different preseason accolades and preseason ratings. And just being able to know that we have to execute and everyone has to do their job on the field, and we'll be just all right with that.
0: Jaden Virgin Morgan is with us here on Game Night on ESPN Radio on the all-new ESPN app. You spent your entire career there at Boise State. What has made that home for you? What has made that the space that you want to be at and play your college ball?
1: Yeah, I think one thing about Boise State that's different than a lot of programs is the brotherhood. I know it's like a cliche thing to say, and a lot of people maybe say that about their programs, but I think the brotherhood that is in this program is just different. Just the way the guys, as well as the coaches, just come together and work together, and just the competition and brotherhood is just one of the biggest things that kept me here.
2: So you were a tight end. You moved to defensive end. Other than the money, defensive ends get paid in the NFL. What made you make that change?
1: I'd say just a bit. I mean, I trusted Boise State. They brought me in as an edge player, and they said that they saw a lot of potential in me playing at edge, and I trusted them, and I can't be happier with that decision.
0: What about just about the team naming you a captain this season? What has that meant for you?
1: It's huge. I mean, it's a blessing to be able to see how much the guys respect me, because we did do a team vote, and just seeing how much the guys on the team respect me, and seeing how much that work, like the work that I put in, and the me leading by example has paid off very much.
2: Boise State defensive edge Jaden Virgin Morgan is our guest. I'm Emmett Golden alongside Q Myers' Game Night on ESPN Radio. Now, you're from San Diego. What was it like adjusting to life in Boise, Idaho?
1: Yeah, I'd say one of the biggest things was the cold. You know, coming from San Diego, the weather's always pretty good. There's never any down days, really, but I think just all four seasons in Boise was a lot different. And then also it's a lot more laid back here than it is in California. A lot of people are a lot nicer, and not everyone's in a rush to get somewhere in a bad mood.
2: So when you got to Boise, did you already have a coat, or did you buy like a winter coat up when you got to Boise?
1: I definitely bought a winter coat when I got out here, because I didn't realize how cold it was going to get.
0: It's funny because I was laughing like, I know my man's got a coat. And he was like, nope, didn't get one until I got to Boise.
2: No, ain't no need for him until you need one. Right.
0: Right. I know that's right.
1: Yes, sir.
0: So, Jaden, so from San Diego to Boise, and then you go on a trip this spring to Germany, you and your teammates. What was that like for you to be in Germany this spring?
1: Man, that Germany was amazing. I mean, that was my first time really leaving the country. So just being able to experience just another country in general, and the fact that I was able to go with my teammate that was from there and really get the local experience rather than just all the touristy things. I mean, we did a few touristy things, but we got home-cooked meals most of the nights. We got to stay in his parents' house or a couple of his friends' houses. So it was amazing. It gave me a completely different perspective for sure.
2: I love talking to guys about their ratings on NCAA college football. How you feel? Did they do you right? How you feeling about your rating on the game?
1: Honestly, I mean, I think it's great. I think they gave it to me based off of last season's stats, and I think I have a lot to prove still. So I'm excited to be able to prove that I can have a higher rating than that.
2: Now, are you a gamer, or you don't really play games much?
1: I don't play games too much. I've tried to, because I know a lot of the guys do, to get your mind off a lot of stuff, but I can't sit down and play a game for too long. I get too fidgety.
2: So what do you do? What do you do to clear your mind?
1: Honestly, I'll either go outside and do something. I'll go on a drive. It's hard for me to sit in my apartment for a while. Like, I'll watch film and then I'll go on a drive, or I'll watch a TV show and go on a drive. Just trying to get out as much as possible, other than relaxing or taking a nap.
0: Jaden, don't worry, I'm not a gamer either. My tag team partner, Emmett Golden, is always talking about all the games he's playing. I ain't no gamer either, so it's okay. Me and you, yeah. we can kill you like that.
2: See, I was going to ask for your gamer tag, but it's all good. You know what I'm saying?
0: Already trying to get your focus off. Look, he's got to get worried about and get ready for Oregon, man. He ain't worried about no game. Jaden, tell us about your head football coach, Spencer Danielson. I actually met him in Green Bay when Ashton was drafted by the Raiders, and I got a chance to catch up with him then. But tell us about Spencer Danielson and what he means to that program.
1: Yeah, Coach Danielson is different. He's amazing. I mean, just the atmosphere that he brings with himself into any room and any place that he goes to is. I feel like it's so different than a lot of people. And I think just the way he carries himself, the way he treats every player the same, he treats every player the same, and he's very good at including everybody. And I think he's very real. I feel like there's when a lot of head coaches get to the head coaching job, they end up changing up a lot of it, like a lot, and things go to their head. But he hasn't changed from when he was the defensive coordinator to interim head coach to being hired as the head coach.
0: Yeah, he seems like a really good dude. Like I said, I had a couple of good conversations with him up in Green Bay. Well, we'll close out with this, and it's been great catching up with you. What is it like going from the Mountain West to the Pac-12, and you being a San Diego guy, probably feels like you're right at home.
1: Yeah, it's amazing. I mean, being able to be on a bigger platform and be able to prove ourselves is going to be great, and I'm just super excited to be able to wear that Pac-12 logo and go out and dominate the whole season.
0: Well, get started this Saturday at #2 Oregon. Should be a lot of fun. Jaden, thanks so much for your time, man. Good luck this season. We appreciate you.
1: Yes, sir. Thank you guys so much for having me.
0: Absolutely. Jaden Virgin Morgan, Boise State defensive edge, with us here on Game Night on ESPN Radio and the all-new ESPN app. And Emmett, I mentioned the Pac-12 there at the end to Jaden. The Pac-12 is trying to get slick with their schedule. They're going to use an unusual flex schedule during the final week of the regular season to try to enhance its postseason chances. So we always hear flex schedule, and we talk about the NFL and what game they're trying to showcase. Well, with this flex schedule, the conference will be able to create at least one high-profile rematch from earlier in the season as a prelude to the actual Pac-12 championship game December 4th at the home stadium of the highest-seeded team. And because the conference wants every team to have four home league games, Colorado State, Utah State, Fresno State, and Washington State will host the flex games. The games won't count in conference standings, and matchup will be determined 6 days in advance. So you figure that one out.
2: Yeah, hold on. So you're going to have a game that doesn't count in conference standings?
0: But they're trying to use it as a high-profile rematch to make get the themselves playoff? Get into the playoffs, yeah. You want to talk about just doing your own thing.
2: Yeah, yeah. Well, look, that's because it really, the Pac-12 really don't even exist anymore.
0: It's true. Right?
2: I know they say it, that's what they call themselves, but they are not really the Pac-12.
0: No, I mean, they're not, but I mean, it's a really interesting tactic that they're using. I really am intrigued to see how it all plays out. It's funny, it feels like every year there's new tactics being put in place for these teams and programs to try to make like a last second push to get into the CFP, and especially when you're a conference like the Pac-12 that is just reforming again in this new image. They're going to need to do anything they can to get someone in, to get a program in.
2: Yeah, because it at first when you start reading that, I was like, okay. Yeah, that kind of makes sense. If you got two highly touted teams putting them together with one big game, then I was like, well, hold on. If one loses, that lessens your chance, right? That lessens theirs anyway. And then when you said everybody else going to play a game that doesn't count towards conference standings, it's like, what are we doing here? But hey, man, whatever gets you through it, whatever you got
0: to
2: do.
0: I mean, they're going to do whatever they can do and try to make it happen. But obviously, they got to get through the regular season and get through the majority of their schedule before they can worry about flexing games.
2: I'm going to make a bold prediction.
0: Uh-oh.
2: the Pac-12 will not be represented in the college football playoff this season and probably not next year either.
0: There it is right there. Bold statement put down by one Emmett Golden here on Game Night on ESPN Radio. I'm Q Myers. Coming up next, we've got the best storylines and stories coming out of NFL roster deadline day. 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
14: Jump ball. Odell Beckham Jr. made the catch with one hand for the touchdown. Wow, what a catch by the rookie. Just rolling up to Odell Beckham Jr.
15: Most people don't get a chance to, like, double back. And, you know, this is a place that made me into a man, like, made me into who I am. Like, I have so much love for this organization, this city. I got New York tatted on my back. You know what I mean? I'm from New Orleans. All I ever wanted to do was win a championship for the New York Giants.
16: Well, I mean, he played really well. He looked like he was ready to help us. That was it. He was one of the best guys. He earned it. He earned his spot. I mean, from beginning to end, he earned it.
15: Truly happy about it, but like I say, not satisfied until I find ways to continue to get better.
0: Odell Beckham Jr., he made the 53-man roster for the New York Football Giants, so he is back. I got to admit, I'm pretty excited and fired up for him. I don't know what it's going to mean as far as production, but just to hear a guy go back to where it all started for him in his NFL career, and obviously he had some great highlights, I'm actually kind of happy for him. Want to see how it all plays out. It's game night here on ESPN Radio, the all-new ESPN app, SiriusXM Channel 80, and tune in. 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He's Emmett Golden. I'm Q Myers, and that's one good storyline from the roster cutdown day. Obviously, for a handful of players, there aren't good storylines because, well, they don't have their job currently. But we do have some really good positive storylines, and Sister Sledge is going to help us out with them. So take it away.
17: Like we heard coming in there, Odell Beckham Jr. is back on the roster for the New York Giants, who had selected him with the 12th pick in the 2014 NFL draft out of LSU. The Giants also have Malik Nabers coming back from that torn ACL that they drafted out of LSU a couple seasons ago. On Monday, Nabers was speaking about what kind of impact he had watching Odell Beckham Jr. growing up.
18: I wasn't really a football fan when I was growing up. Like, he kind of was the base person that literally, like, made me start watching, you know, football, you know, just, you know, the dances, the one-handers. And, you know, he probably was the first person I started really watching, you know, when I started playing football. He was, you know, the main person. So just for him being here right now, you know, in the same room as me, it's so real. You know, sometimes I gotta, you know, take a moment. But, you know, just have him here is actually amazing.
0: That's cool. I like that. Mm-hmm. I really do. Odell Beckham Jr., I mean, obviously I was a big football fan before OBJ ever hit the field, but you did. He was one of those guys. We were talking about it in baseball with Shohei and Aaron Judge. He was one of those guys. When he was at the peak of his career,
2: yeah,
0: you had to watch what he was doing. When he made that incredible one-handed catch against the Cowboys, like, I thought that dude could do no wrong. I thought that yeah, guy could catch everything. I was like, man, he can catch a cold before it even comes around the corner. You know what I mean? Like, that dude was incredible. And so he really did change the game as far as the way that guys tried to attempt to catch the ball, the way that they were wearing those gloves. And, I mean, just a lot of different, you know, I feel like that position changed a lot with OBJ.
2: And even though, you know, his career really hampered by injuries,
0: yeah,
2: he just seemed to always have an injury. Don't forget, he went to the Rams and was on his way to being Super Bowl MVP before he got hurt.
0: Yep.
2: You know, he was dominating that game. So, obviously, a tremendous talent. Injuries just kind of, you know, stopped it from being what it could have been.
0: Yeah, for sure. No doubt. What else you got for us, Sister Sledge?
17: The 2026 NFL Draft marked the first time since 1956 that two Navy midshipmen were selected in the same draft.
0: Nice.
17: And now both seventh round picks made NFL rosters. Running back Eli Heidenreich made the Steelers roster. He's from the Pittsburgh area, and he had a rushing touchdown against the Bills in the preseason. And then defensive tackle Landon Robinson made the Bengals roster after the Ohio native, who grew up a Bengals fan, had two sacks in the preseason.
2: Nice.
0: Io.
2: Yeah, there you go.
0: I'll say.
17: Neither of those players went to Ohio.
0: Exactly.
17: State.
0: But exactly.
2: From Ohio.
0: Yeah.
2: And they're serving our fine country.
0: That's the only reason that I'll even get in line with your shenanigans is because they're serving our fine country, and that means something. That really does. I love to see guys like that make a roster and be able to have an impact and, you know, live out their dreams as well, knowing everything that they've been through. And
2: right,
0: you want to talk about a couple players that are going to be disciplined? The guys that ain't going to get those silly 15-yard penalties for no reason.
2: Right.
0: If there's anyone on that NFL roster that's going to be disciplined, it's going to be those two guys.
2: 100%. Usually you think, like, oh, guys from the Ivy League, they won't make any mental errors. No, they make them too. But you could get a guy from Army, Navy, something like that, they will be the most disciplined guys on your team.
0: Absolutely. I do like to hear that. Those are two really good stories.
17: The Bengals posted the video on social media of the position coach telling Landon Robinson he made the team, and he was, like, talking to him first, and he's like, what are you going to do if you don't, like, what's your backup plan? And he's like, I'm just going to go and serve in the Navy. And I was like, oh, my, like, that's just like, yeah, of course he is. But, like, right. It's so wild to hear that, like, yeah, if I don't make the team, I'm going off to serve in the Navy.
0: Absolutely.
17: Yeah. Sticking with the Bengals, a guy we talked about last week, Dante Myers. He was a zero-star recruit out of high school, played football originally at Presbyterian College in South Carolina at the FCS level, entered the transfer portal, committed to Delta State, and played the 21 and 22 seasons there, went undrafted in the 23 NFL draft, invited to rookie minicamp with the Falcons, didn't make it past the rookie minicamp, spent the summer of 2023 living with his parents. He drove for Uber and DoorDash. He then went to a tryout for the CFL, was offered a contract, had a broken hand his first season in the CFL, broke out in the 2025 season, signed a deal with the Bengals, and guess what? He made their roster out of training camp.
2: Let's go.
0: So you tell me he didn't try to return to college and play because he wasn't just going to make it in the NFL. What a good story right there. That guy's gone through some trials and tribulations, and got to say, man, his last name didn't hurt, except for he spells it with an extra E as opposed to me. But that's okay. I'll give him that. It's all right. He's still part of the family. He's just a distant cousin.
2: Yeah, and you're talking about a guy that wasn't he in Georgia when Burrow called him? Like,
17: well, since you brought it up, now I have the audio. This was when Joe Burrow was asked about what stands out about Dante Myers.
19: Number one, he just loves ball. You know, I was the week before training camp, I texted him and I was like, hey, are you in town? He's like, I can be. And I was like, can you be here tomorrow at 11? He's like, yeah. Come to find out, he drove from Atlanta that night to be there to throw the next day. That's the kind of guy that he is. He's had a great camp. He's quick, shifty, understands what we're trying to do. You know, he's played a lot in the CFL. So, you know, he comes over here and hasn't played a lot in the NFL, but he's got a lot of reps under his belt. He's a guy that we've seen a lot out of.
0: I love that. I really do. I love the fact that he said, hey, I can be, right?
2: Right.
0: There's only a couple things that you can control ever, Emmett. Right, your attitude, your availability,
2: your effort.
0: Right, yeah, and your effort, yeah. And he supplies all three of them. He's like, hey man, I can be. You want me there? I'll be there.
2: Mm-hmm.
0: Yeah, that's awesome.
2: I heard somebody say one day, they said, you wake up every day with a chance and a choice.
0: Facts.
2: You know, and he
0: that's
2: had
0: a good
2: a chance,
0: one. I like that one.
2: And
0: I
2: he
0: like
2: made
0: that
2: a
0: one.
2: Choice, you know, and he went ahead and did what he had to do, and here he is in the NFL.
0: Yeah, that's awesome.
17: Sticking in Ohio, but heading to Emmett's neck of the woods.
0: Oh,
17: quarterback Michael Coates Jr. made the Browns' initial roster as an undrafted free agent. I believe he's currently working back from an ankle injury, but he's still on the roster. Mm-hmm. Coates played football when he was young, but he didn't play high school football. And after high school, he ended up working in a local arcade. He then saw a tryout for East Central Community College in Mississippi and ended up on the football team there. From East Central, he went to Nevada and then finished his collegiate career at West Virginia last year. And now he is a member of the Cleveland Browns.
2: Yeah, and man, and everybody, you know, kind of be, it's, since it's a great story, you know how cities just grab on to this guy. He got hurt last week, and, you know, we talk quarterbacks all the time in Cleveland. Man, there were plenty of people like, yo, what's up with Colts? What's up? What's his? And the Browns appreciate him. He had a great camp. Glad to see they kept him around.
0: Well, the thing is, man, I mean, look, I like to see good things happen to good people.
2: Right.
0: Right? Guys that are going, oh, you know, above and beyond the call of duty, trying to do everything that they can to prove their spot. And look, that's what we just saw. We saw a 90-man roster get trimmed down from every team from 90 to 53.
2: Yeah.
0: Now, of course, they built the practice squad back up with 16 guys. But, I mean, you think about all those dudes, blood, sweat, tears that went through camps trying to earn their spot and how precious every one of those spots are. And there's some guys that just, they see their opportunity and they think no big deal because they're super athletic or they're so talented that, well, somebody's going to give me an opportunity. I love to hear these kind of stories and this kind of success. He's Emmett Golden. I'm Q Myers. The Ravens have high expectations, but will their kicking game hurt them?
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2: I'm Emmett Golden. In the NFL, Aaron Donald is back. The three-time Defensive Player of the Year returns to the Rams after coming out of retirement and agreeing to a one-year contract this weekend. The deal worth $20 million with the playoff incentives that could raise the total value to $30 million. Rams coach Sean McVay says the team has not yet determined when

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3: 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The Cubs beat the Brewers 17-3. Coming up next, more of Game Night with Q Myers and myself, Emmett Golden.
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3: Plain etiquette, if the person sits in the middle, they get the two middle armrests because the person by the window can lean on the window. The person that has the aisle has some extra room, so that is plain etiquette.
7: I sit by the window and I get the armrest there next to the window, and then yep. I get the next one.
3: How rude. Oh, so you're greedy, huh?
7: No, that's how it is. I got there first.
8: If you ain't first, you're last.
3: Nah, man, no. What about the poor man, a woman, a child?
7: Hey, man, I got there early. I claim my spot. And hey, when someone sits down next to me like that, I will keep my hands on those arms.
6: This is Game Night with Q Myers.
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7: And Emmett, I always like to sit in the emergency row anyway.
3: Yeah.
7: So there's no children involved there. There's no children that get to sit in the emergency row. You've got to be at least, I think, 16 or 18 or something like that, right? You got to be able to, you got to be able to jump into action just in case something were to go down. You got to be able to be responsible enough to save everybody on board. You got to be a hero. That's what I'm there for. That's why I got to have my arms ready to go just in case I have to jump into action.
3: Man, ring the bell. Ring the bell.
7: My man said you got to be a hero.
3: You don't even know the names of superheroes, all right? You talking about the guy with the diamond
7: in his chest. I don't need to know anyone else's name. The only name I need to know is mine.
3: I don't know, man. I don't know if I trust you, all right? If it hits the fan, are you going to jump into action or are you going to be the first one to jump out that door?
7: When that's what I'm wondering. When they say they come by and they say I need a verbal acknowledgement from you and they point my way and I say yes.
3: And
7: so
3: I
7: there you go.
3: You.
7: When I say yes, that means that I'm ready to go. In case something goes down, I got you. Don't
3: you
7: worry.
3: Say yes, because you don't want them to tell you you got to get out that seat.
7: I'm not getting out that seat, man. I got that, man. Look, I done paid for that seat. I'm sitting in that seat. I'm stretching my legs out, and I might have a margarita or two on the way. I'm just throwing it out there, right?
3: Nothing wrong with that.
7: Yeah. Exactly. Exactly. But I'm still going to hold it down. Just in case.
3: I don't believe you.
7: He's Emmett Golden. I'm Q Myers. It's Game Night here on ESPN Radio. The all-new ESPN app, SiriusXM Channel 80, and TuneIn. 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We'll get you up to speed on everything you need to know. We like to do it like this.
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10: Hey, what's the 411, hon?
11: What's the 411, hon?
10: I got it going on.
11: Hey, I got it going on, hon.
7: Sister Sledge, please help us. Save us from ourselves. I know Emmett doesn't think I could be a hero, but I could definitely be a hero if need be. Just throwing it out there.
11: He can be Iron Man.
7: I could be the guy with the diamond in the chest.
3: No, you can't. You got to know his name in order to be that guy.
7: He's the guy with the diamond in the chest.
3: Where was Black Panther from?
7: Wakanda.
3: Okay, all right. At
7: Wakanda
3: least you got
7: forever,
3: that.
7: Young brother.
3: I was about to take your card from you if you didn't get that right.
7: Every once in a while, I surprise some folks. Just saying.
11: The Ravens are trying to find a superhero at kicker these days. Monday, the Ravens added kicker Jake Moody to their practice squad. Here's head coach Jesse Minter on the decision to bring Moody in.
12: Yeah, Jake's just kind of been on the radar, and he's a guy that's had success in this league and, you know, really just felt like adding a guy and you know,

0: it's whatever's best for the team at that particular moment. So we added a guy to compete on the practice squad and kind of see how it shakes out from there. I have a lot of confidence in Tyler still. Again, he's had a great training camp. I expect him to be our kicker going into Indianapolis. But I think, again, you're always trying to just have every scenario covered. And so that's what we're trying to do as a team.
1: The Tyler mentioned there by Ravens head coach Jesse Minter is Tyler Loop, who missed two kicks in the preseason finale and finished the preseason 5 of 8 for the Ravens. Loop's looking to rebound for missing a 44-yard last-second attempt in Week 18 against the Steelers last season that would have won the AFC North for Baltimore.
2: What's the 411?
3: Let me take this one because I love how Sister Sledge brought this all together. We went from talking about me being a hero in the emergency row to obviously Jake Moody being in case emergency break glass when it comes to the kicker position in Baltimore. They don't trust Tyler Loop. Now, they're not going to come out there and say that out in public. They don't want to shatter his confidence because you know kickers are fragile. But just in case of emergency, as we tie all this together on this fine program we call Game Night here on ESPN Radio and the all-new ESPN app, that's what young Jake Moody is there for. And he's been around the block plenty of times across the National Football League.
4: Man, if the old adage is if you have two quarterbacks, you have none, what is it about kickers? Because honestly, if you got a kicker, you might not have a kicker.
3: Right.
4: You know, unless it's Automatic Johnson, who's a mythical figure myself and Aaron Goldhammer created, a guy that
1: Speaking of superheroes. Right.
4: Yeah, there you go. Automatic Johnson is a superhero. He's a kicking superhero. But outside of him and Aubrey, you've got nothing.
3: Well, Baltimore has high expectations. Everyone's expecting them to be the end-all, be-all, and Jesse Minter be Coach of the Year. We'll wait and see if that's actually going to happen. You don't want your problems to come down to someone missing a kick or two or whatever the case may be, and you saw Tyler Loop miss a couple in the preseason. So I understand why they brought in a little backup insurance right there. Ain't nothing wrong with that.
1: They actually asked John Harbaugh, now the Giants head coach, the former Ravens head coach, at his presser today because he decided who the Giants kicker was going to be. And they asked him, what did you learn from how last season ended? And he said something along the lines of, well, I learned you definitely don't want to miss the last kick of the season.
4: Ain't that the truth?
3: Man, he ain't lying. He is not lying.
1: The Steelers took cornerback Joey Porter Jr. off the physically unable to perform list before the roster cut down deadline on Sunday. On Monday, GM Omar Khan was asked if he expects Porter to be ready to play week one against the Falcons, as Porter also continues to look for a new contract.
5: Not just in the next couple weeks, not just Joey, but anyone that we feel is healthy and available to us, we expect them to practice.
6: So he does not have an injury? I know he's off the top of
5: the list. He got taken off the, our medical staff felt like he was good to go.
6: Regarding his contract, in your opinion, why is the deal not gotten done with him?
5: No, I won't go into, like any other player, we won't talk publicly about the negotiations per se. Joey knows how we feel about him, and I still hope Joey, finishes his career here.
7: Has he told you that he anticipates on practicing?
5: I'll keep those conversations between us.
6: Do you anticipate a deal potentially getting done by the start of the season, knowing the policy you have?
5: Yeah, we won't. First of all, our policy is going to remain in place, but we, I'm not going to talk about negotiation.
2: What's the 411?
3: Man,
4: don't sound good.
3: No, it doesn't. But, you know, we've talked about it, Emmett. That situation there in Pittsburgh with Joey Porter Jr. and his whole contract situation and then him being on the PUP list, it all felt a little funky when it went down. Remember we talked about it. You know what line I hate, and I'm growing to hate it more and more, and I know hate's a harsh statement, but that's how I feel about this line. Oh, insert name knows how we feel about him. Yeah. I cannot stand that line. I think that's the biggest cop-out line ever. Oh, they know how we feel about them. Well, do they?
4: Oh, this is my... They do. You are letting them know how you feel about them by haggling over, and I don't know what the difference is.
3: Right.
4: Right? Like, if it's a couple dollars and you just won't give in, then you're letting them know that you're not that important to us. Now, if it's a big gap, then, you know, sometimes you might inflate your value a little more than maybe the market trends. I don't know which one this is.
3: I just wish that they would come up with a different line, right? Oh, so-and-so knows. Joey knows how we feel about him. Does he? Does he? Because he seems like he's a little frustrated. It seems like you're not where you want to be either.
4: Oh, he knows that they only value him at X amount of dollars. So he knows exactly how they feel about him. That's why he's mad. I get it.
3: I cannot stand that line right there. But, yeah, something hasn't felt right about that whole situation for a while now. So I'm really interested to see if they get a deal done before the beginning of the season. As you've mentioned many times in your sports update, that they don't negotiate in the regular season. Yeah. So if they don't get it done now, it's not going to get done.
4: Yeah.
1: The Los Angeles Chargers have signed Patrick Herbert to their practice squad after the Jaguars waived the former Oregon tight end on Sunday. Herbert went undrafted in the 2025 NFL draft before spending last season on Jacksonville's practice squad. And if you're wondering, why, Tara, are you talking about a practice squad tight end who was undrafted signing with the Chargers? Because Patrick Herbert is the younger brother of Chargers quarterback Justin Herbert. The two were briefly together at Oregon in 2019, but a Herbert-to-Herbert connection never materialized in a game. No word yet on if Patrick Herbert is the tight end that was built in a lab.
3: Well done.
4: Yeah. Hey, nice. Man, listen. Bron got Bronny drafted. Giannis got Thanasis and his other brother, yeah, whose name I don't even know.
3: Yep.
4: You know, got him in the league. Man, Evan Mobley had his brother in the league for 3 years.
3: Look, man, you can help guys get to the league, right? You can help them get there, but you can't make them stay.
4: No.
3: Right? They've got to go out there and perform. So, hey, man, big ups to however you get to this team, great. Whatever door needed to be open, fantastic. But after you get there, it's on you. So that's pretty funny. A little Herbert to Herbert action there. Mm-hmm. And yeah, we'll see if anything materializes. But at least he's got an opportunity. We'll give him that. He's got an opportunity. And I'm sure he'll probably be part of plenty of storylines going on there in L.A. with the Chargers. As Sister Sledge said, you know, that quarterback, Justin Herbert, he was created in a lab. If you're going to make a quarterback, that's who you want to make. Justin Herbert. I just want to see him win a playoff game. Alongside Emmett Golden, I'm Q Myers. It's game night here on ESPN Radio. Coming up next, what could derail the Super Bowl trip for a Super Bowl team? That's next on ESPN Radio on the all-new ESPN app.
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21: Hey, it's JMV later on this afternoon at 3. Greg Rakestraw, High School Football Week 3. Brett McMurphy, College Football, High Level Conversation. Fantasy spots as well. We start today at 3. Don't miss it.
22: Perfect season. The last time we saw that was 1972. It's the only time we've seen it in modern football. The Dolphins were a perfect 14-0 in the regular season and sealed the deal.
23: It puts pressure on them like we haven't seen in two decades. Like the Patriots going undefeated. That's the type of pressure I think that is in L.A.
24: The Rams are fully intending to return to another Super Bowl. I don't know the last time that we had a team that was this much the favorite. Feels like the Rams are the team that everybody's looking up to.
3: Myles Garrett, Aaron Donald return, Matt Stafford, Davante Adams, Puka Nacua, Sean McVay. Everything is all good in L.A., right? Just give him the Lombardi. Crown him.
4: Trent McDuffie.
3: Go ahead and crown him right now. At least that's what everyone's saying. It's game night here on ESPN Radio, the all-new ESPN app, SiriusXM Channel 80, and tune in. We are presented by Progressive Insurance. He's Emmett Golden. I'm Q Myers. What could go wrong, Emmett? Right? No, they've got everybody nothing, that we just mentioned and then some. So it's inevitable that they're going to win the Super Bowl, right? Nothing to see here.
4: Nothing to see at all. The ironic thing, the irony, and maybe it's a me problem. When they traded and got Myles Garrett, I was like, yeah, they're going to the Super Bowl. Soon as I heard Aaron Donald was coming back, I was like, nah, they ain't winning the Super Bowl. It's almost like you can't have too much talent. Like, if you do, something is just destined to not go right, because we've seen plenty of teams that were clearly had the best roster not win the Super Bowl. We've seen a team go undefeated in the regular season and not win the Super Bowl. So having a super team is great. It's fun for us, but it doesn't guarantee anything.
3: Aaron Donald initially retired back in March of 2024 after 10 NFL seasons. He's back. He made that official on yesterday. Got a one-year $20 million deal that could be worth up to $30 million. He didn't practice today. Something Coach Sean McVay said was part of the plan all along. Reiterated he didn't want to put a timeline on when Donald will play his first game after being retired for 2 years, but he did not rule out Donald traveling to Melbourne, Australia to play in the Rams season opener against the San Francisco 49ers on September 10th. I think that that's somewhat of a stretch. I find it really hard to believe that the first game that he's going to come back in is possibly in Australia, but that is their first game. So here's Les Snead on their travel plans.
25: This is a little bit how we travel east. We did it when we went to London last year. I know Australia, you go a different direction than when you go to London. But we've kind of done it this way before. So we'll see if it works going, I guess you'd call it west versus flying east. We're going to take off from LAX and we're going over the Pacific. I call that west.
3: All right. Sister Sledge, I need your help here. Because Emmett's not smart and I'm even less smart.
4: That was the nicest way I've ever been called stupid
1: just
4: in my life.
1: Just to confirm, they will be traveling west.
3: Right.
4: Yes.
1: Like, there's no confusion. Like, they will take off out of LAX and they will head west, not east.
3: There you go.
4: West.
3: Right.
4: Yes. Australia is west.
1: There's no question. If they take off from LAX and head east, that's even a longer trip. That's not good. You'll get there eventually, but not good.
3: I don't like this approach that they're taking anyway. I think this is an all bad idea that they're just going to all of a sudden try to pop in one day, play a football game, and pop out. You know what I mean? Like, what are you doing? That to me doesn't make any sense whatsoever. But that's what they're doing. The 49ers are taking off in, like, what, a couple days?
4: Yeah, yeah. The 49ers said the players told Shanahan that they, you know, they didn't think it was a good idea to just show up and get ready, you know, play a game the next day. You would if you were, going to Dallas. Right. Yeah. OK. Right. You do that when you're going somewhere in the continental U.S. But even when you go from the West Coast to the East, sometimes teams go out.

0: a day earlier. So this is a bold strategy, to say the least.
1: So the 49ers are going to leave Wednesday night from San Francisco, fly west, and they will arrive in Melbourne, Australia, Friday morning with local time in Australia. Now, here's the thing about the Rams strategy, and McVay keeps bringing it up, and you just heard Les Snead bring it up that, well, this is what they did last year when they went to London. And last year they went to London and they absolutely demolished the Jaguars 35-7. Here's the problem with that thinking. And like, they have a lot of smart people there, supposedly. Why do they keep comparing it to London?
2: Right.
1: They took off from London from Baltimore. They went and played the Ravens, spent the week in Baltimore practicing at Camden Yards, and then they left from Baltimore to go to London.
0: Yeah, so it's 5 hours.
1: The estimated time of a nonstop flight from Baltimore to London is 7 hours and 20 minutes. And the time difference between the East Coast of the U.S. to London is 5 hours. The estimated time of a nonstop flight from Los Angeles to Melbourne, Australia, if you travel west, is 15 hours and 50 minutes.
2: Wow.
1: And the time difference between the west coast of the U.S. and Melbourne is 17 hours. This is not traveling to London.
3: It's not even close. It's not like they're taking an L week one.
0: Yeah,
3: I'm just going to go ahead. I'm putting it on wax. And I don't think that that's really a big stretch of the imagination. Like, I don't think I'm stepping out on some limb by saying that. They're taking the L week one. So for all the greenies out there that say, could they go undefeated? No.
0: Right. And Myles Garrett dealing with his knee swelling, he's going to be on a plane for 15 hours, and he ain't going to get off and rush the quarterback.
1: Great thing for knee swelling to get on a super long trans-Pacific flight.
3: Right. Yeah, not going to happen. And then that's going to be Aaron Donald's first one back, too.
0: It ain't.
3: I think he's going to stay out west, right? They're going to fly west. He's going to stay out west. He's like, yeah, you know what? I'll pick up on this week, too.
0: Yeah, I'd be like, you know what, coach? I don't think I'm ready. You know, I think I need another week or so. So let me stay here. Let me get my conditioning up, you know, just kind of get back in the groove of things, because that is it just doesn't make any sense.
3: No. And look, the thing about it is this game is not going to make them or break them. This is one game. Right. But I do think that they're going to take an L in this one. And, you know, they'll be fine.
0: To a division rival, though.
3: Yeah.
0: That's where you're right. It shouldn't necessarily make you or break you. But at the end of the year, if they're both sitting there at the top of the
3: wouldn't
0: NFC
3: that be
0: West.
3: Wouldn't that be awful if that's how the division ended up playing out, like shaken out by one game, and just happens to be that first game of the season that you traveled all the way to Australia to play? I would hate for that to be the deciding factor if I'm that team. You know what I mean? I wouldn't want that to be the reason why. I really honestly think the way that the NFL treats and the teams treat these games, like the first four games of the season, almost like a glorified preseason. They probably shouldn't have any divisional games in those first four games.
0: Right.
3: You probably should have some of your non-division games in your first 4 weeks just to get yourself lathered up, get yourself ready to play those divisional games because they're so valuable.
0: Yeah, but honestly, that's not the NFL's fault. Each team has the right to prepare how they want to prepare. And if you know you got a division game early on in the season, you shouldn't be approaching those first four games like their preseason games.
3: You didn't have to send them to Australia, though.
0: Facts. Yeah, that's I'm with you on that.
3: You know what I mean? Like,
0: for
3: that's a division opponent. You're going to send them to Australia week one?
0: You know what? It's drama.
3: Yeah,
0: and we love drama, right? Why do you love Law and Order, SVU?
3: Because Benson is awesome and Ice-T is awesome and they solve mysteries
0: and drama.
3: They're
0: there
3: heroes.
0: You go, they solve mysteries.
3: I'm trying to use every word but drama.
0: Right.
3: Thank you.
0: Wasn't it like one of the best dramas in TV history or
3: awesome.
0: Something like that?
3: It is awesome.
0: That's what we love as human beings. We love drama in division games early in the year, which you're right. We don't need them because we're going to tune in and talk about them like they're the last game of the season anyway. But, that's what you do.
3: Look, we're going to tune in. Look, the Raiders could open up with Cleveland. And I'd be locked in, and you'd be locked in.
0: Front
3: We'd all
0: center.
3: Be locked in. You know what I'm saying?
0: Yeah.
3: Like, those are choices that the NFL makes.
0: Arizona versus Miami.
3: Exactly.
0: Everybody would be fired up for it.
3: Exactly. I mean, because we were up there breaking records watching preseason football.
0: Right.
3: Yeah. So, we're gonna watch the games regardless, no matter what the setting is or who it is. We're gonna all be locked in on them. I just think that the division opponents could be a little bit later on in the season. You know, when it just makes it a little bit better for everybody, because again, they don't treat the preseason like the actual preseason. It feels like it's more the first four games of the regular season. He's Emmett Golden. I'm Q Myers. It's game week for LSU and the courts. It's game night on ESPN Radio.
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18: 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What does the first 53-man roster look like for the Colts? We'll recap a busy, busy weekend. Everybody enjoy the nice weather. We'll talk to you Monday right here, 7 a.m.
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0: I'm Emmett Golden. The GOAT calls it a career, kind of. Lionel Messi announces that he is retiring from Argentina's national team. Messi made the announcement on Instagram. He referenced the recent death of his father, who passed away on August 8th at the age of 68. Messi will still play club soccer in the MLS, so you can still catch the GOAT there. First round is underway at the U.S. Open. Carlos Alcaraz won his opening round match in straight sets. You can watch all coverage of the U.S. Open on ESPN. Shifting to the NFL, the Green Bay Packers running back Josh Jacobs has been placed on the commissioner's exempt list following a misdemeanor charge stemming from an alleged incident in May. Jacobs will not be permitted, to practice, attend games, or remain on the Packers 53-man roster, although he will continue to get paid. Let's take a look at Major League Baseball. The Brewers were stomped by the Cubs tonight, 17-3. The Rangers beat the Athletics 8-1. The Astros defeat the White Sox 6-3. And the Angels beat the Yankees 10-1. Coming up next, more game night with Q Myers and myself, Emmett Golden.
14: 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It's Unsportsmanlike, 6 a.m. Eastern, right here on ESPN Radio, ESPN2, and ESPNU.
15: My decision should always be made in the best interest of the players, not for my reputation and how the decisions play in the national media or other fan bases.
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19: 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They're double-digit home favorites and little old Clemson lying in the weeds. It's a talented football team. With all that comes expectations, and really it comes down to the health of Sam Levitt.
3: College football has been more courts than it is class at this stage of the game. 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The all-new ESPN app, SiriusXM, Channel 80, and tune in. 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He's Emmett Golden. I'm Q Myers. 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LSU taking on Clemson. Coverage will start at 4 p.m. Eastern. Something to get excited about. Love the fact that college football is back. We saw a little taste test with week zero. Now it's the real meal deal, everything. Emmett, fired up about it. Only question I have, especially for LSU, who's going to be playing? Is it going to be some former NFL guys, or are they all going to be college students that have been there, or college players, I should say, that have been there already there in camp?
0: That's the million-dollar question. Also, can somebody please get an answer to this single, simple question for me?
3: Oh, boy.
0: Because you said, you know, they might play some football, but can you play football in college for a university if you are not enrolled in that university? If you are not a student, whether it's a graduate student, getting your mat, whatever it is, if you are not enrolled, can you play football?
3: I want to feel like that they are enrolled. Like, if these guys are going to go play there, they would have to be enrolled, right?
0: So, I mean, maybe they did. Maybe they enrolled while they were in NFL camps. Because it started. The semester, right, every school has already started in college. So unless they, you know, registered and enrolled while they were in NFL camps just as a fail-safe, that would have been the smart move. But if not, how do you play if you're not currently a student?
3: I would assume that being a student would be part of the rules that they have in place. Obviously, the SEC's got plenty of rules in place as well, as they're trying to make sure that they prevent any of these NFL players, guys that went to the league and then are trying to come back. They're trying to prevent that, and Lane Kiffin is planning on following all the rules. At least that's what he says. Check it out.
15: A lot of athletes filed these injunctions or temporary restraining orders around the country against the NCAA that were in this fifth year, and felt their attorneys and them felt they should get that year back because of the NCAA not handling it properly. So as they started to win these cases, obviously, then came in conference rules. And so I don't think it was much very much surprise. If you're those kids' attorneys or those kids, they feel they have a court order saying they can play, and now if they're restricted by someone to not, you know, they brought a court order against the conference. So there's no intent, nor there ever was, to play somebody that we're not supposed to in order of an SEC rule. So I think, again, I'm not the spokesperson. I think now you're waiting to see Thursday, you know, the SEC had a stance, made a rule. A judge felt that they couldn't do that to the players. So we'll be practicing, focused on Clemson, and spending our time on that all week.
0: Yeah, and I know there hasn't been any distractions at Clemson this week. I know that for sure. LSU, they're probably – I wonder how the players feel, you know, about this. Did they have the maximum amount of scholarships, and did they have to take a scholarship from somebody to give it to a guy that's coming back? You know, or is that guy not under scholarship? There's so many questions, and I don't know if there are, you know, any answers. Lane Kiffin told ESPN he wouldn't have to make cuts to add a new player under the 105-man roster. Thank you for that, Tara. He said, because the Tigers are already under the cap. Got you. So that makes... Yeah. Yeah, so that makes sense. If you were snatching a scholarship from somebody, then that would make it way worse. But at least you're not taken away from somebody who hasn't already been a professional.
3: Well, you asked what the players felt, you know, trying to bring some of these guys into the program. Here's Lane Kiffin talking about his players.
15: I met with our leadership committee of our players, and I asked them, it's your team. What do you want to do? If these players are allowed to be added to rosters, what do you want to do? And every one of them was emphatic about they can help us win, bring them. And we understand that, you know, we have a team that's practiced together, worked together all offseason, but one of them said, hey, this is how it works at the next level, and this is how the real world works. You know, there aren't days you can't bring employees into certain jobs to help the company. So that made me feel a little better in the struggle and being torn back and forth. And so we'll wait to this week to see if there's any more guidance and the question whether myself as the head coach of football and will football follow SEC orders. I said it earlier this morning when asked. Of course we will.
0: Ring the bell. Ring the bell.
3: I was wondering if you were going to ring that bell on him or not.
0: I was going to ring the bell on him. Yeah, guess what? It's a lot of stuff that's different on the next level.
3: Right.
0: That's why saying I am done playing college and going to be a professional is such a big deal, because it is the next level. The expectations are even higher. And I know the expectations are huge at LSU. I get it. But it's the next level for a reason. And that's the whole point of this.
3: Yeah, no, it really is. And I'm with you. And look, I know that there's some rare cases because the way that the 5-5 rule was passed and when it was passed and some of these players left to go to the NFL because they didn't think they had that eligibility, so I get it that they want it back, but it just feels like once you make that decision to move on, you've made that decision to move on.
0: Right.
3: It's just that simple. I had someone ask me and say something to me the other day, well, if you can go back you know, to say college, or wouldn't you do it? And I was like, no. I actually wouldn't go back to anything that I've ever done, right? I always want to keep it pushing forward, right? Yeah. I know what the past was like. I want to keep pushing forward and get to the next. But again, I'm not, you know, in line to make millions at anything. So I understand where they're coming from, and it's all about getting the money. Because look, if it was just for the love of the game, wouldn't none of them could be going back?
0: Facts. And to like, I'm much like you, but I look at it as it's over for me. If I did something in the past, like, wouldn't you want to go back into?
3: Nope.
0: No, because it's over. And whatever I got from it, be it good or bad, was valuable because it helped put me where I'm at today. So that's over. Let's get to the next part of life. Let's get to the next job. Let's get to the next relationship. Whatever you're doing, keep it pushing and keep moving. So, you know, to each his own. I agree to your point. These guys have an opportunity to make some extra money, more money than they were going to make in the NFL, right?
3: Right.
0: You can't help but assume that. So I get it. And it's only a problem for 1 year, too. So I'll be happy when all this madness is over.
3: And that's the thing. It's only supposed to be this 1 year. So if that's what it is, it'll be over sooner rather than later. And we'll probably won't be talking about it 2 or 3 weeks into the college football season.
0: Right.
3: Once there's actually games that are being played and LSU is taking on Ole Miss and LSU is going to be the subject every single week, everyone's going to have all eyes on LSU. Either you're pulling for the Tigers or you're not. right? I mean, it's gonna be one of those lines drawn in the sand. And every once in a while, there's a program or a team that comes around that is that one team. They're loved by their fan base and they're hated by everyone else. That's just the nature of the beast when it comes to Lane Kiffin, right? And the way that he left Ole Miss. And so they're gonna be must watch TV every single week. So there's gonna be a lot of brand new Clemson fans this week. A lot of brand new Clemson fans.
0: You better believe it.
3: And then when Ole Miss takes on LSU, guess what? There's going to be a lot of Ole Miss fans. That's just the nature of the beast. That's a program, and he's a coach that's a lightning rod that's going to get attention one way or the other.
0: Yeah, and I mean, I guess you shouldn't necessarily worry about how much people like you or not.
3: No.
0: You know, your job is to win. Win at what cost? Sounds like Lane is any cost. You know,
3: that's not a surprise.
0: Right.
3: Right? I mean, Lane Kiffin has always been that guy that's caught that attention and been that lightning rod. And, you know, you either love him or you don't, right? It's never really like, oh, he's cool.
0: Oh, you typically only love him if he's coaching your team.
3: Exactly.
0: Then he leaves and you don't love him no more because you never really loved him.
3: Right.
0: You just hoped that he could win for your squad.
3: Right. And that's what LSU is doing. LSU is living on that hope that he's going to find a way to get that thing turned around and win a national championship. Like, there's no other end result for him. Mm-hmm. The end result is win a national championship or you failed. Now, I'm not saying it has to be in year one, but he has to get there pretty quickly. Right?
0: Yeah.
3: They didn't bring him in just to make it to the CFP. They brought him in there to host that to end up winning that whole thing.
0: Yeah, not to get there and lose in the first round.
3: Right.
0: You know, or host a game and lose or whatever. No, they're there to at least get to the Final Four and, you know, if not, win a championship. But it's a long season, a lot of good teams in college football.
3: I'll tell you what, though. I know, as I tell you all the time, man, I'm in charge of the remote control at the barbershop. Mm-hmm. So every single week, it's Q. Where's LSU? What time's LSU coming on? All right, let's go find it. Let's locate it. Let's set the remote, right? So it just pops up automatically. One year that was Colorado. Every single week.
0: Colorado no more.
3: Exactly. It was Colorado every single week. What time is Colorado on? Okay, boom, we got it. This year, LSU. What time does LSU come on? Not because we're all rooting for LSU, but we all want to see, like they say, you want to look at the car crash. Right? Mm-hmm. Then you're not supposed to look at the car crash when you're driving by.
0: Yeah.
3: Everyone's going to be looking for the car crash when it comes to LSU, except for LSU fans who are going to be trying to look for the success, which I don't blame them. He's Emmett Golden. I'm Q Myers. It's game night here on ESPN Radio. If you did it real big, and some folks in Major League Baseball did it really, really big, we'll highlight it next on game night on ESPN Radio on the all-new ESPN app.
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0: Emmett, we'll start out in Major League Baseball. And, man, there are some big-time performances, to say the least. As a matter of fact, in the Cubs and the Brewers game, I think everybody except for you and me scored and had a hand in this one. But how about Alex Bregman?
3: This is the way I make my living.
4: Yeah,
3: if you don't allow it, I'm going to whack it. Exactly what Bregman just did. A long drive, home run to left. His third of the game, and the Cubs, with their ninth, have just set a team record. Most homers in a game in franchise history.
2: Nothing can stop me. I'm all the way up.
5: Cubs Radio Network on the call. We got a football score in baseball. Cubs 17, Brewers 3.
0: Cubs 9 home runs, most in the game in franchise history. Fourth team in Major League Baseball history to hit 9 home runs in the game, joining the Blue Jays, the Yankees, who did it twice, and the Reds also. And Alex Bregman, 3 for 6 on the day, 3 home runs, 4 RBI, second career 3 home run game, and both have been this month. The other one was August 12th at the Nationals. But at that point, I don't know if you saw the pitches that were being lobbed up there.
5: Yeah, I did. Yeah. It literally was the Ephus pitch, if you're familiar with that, where you just lob it up in the air across the plate, and they were teeing off on those boys.
0: And hope for the best.
5: Yep.
0: And the best did not work out very well. The Cubs get the dub, 17-3 over the Brew Crew. Talk about the Red Sox and the Mariners. This one took extras.
6: 3 balls and 2 strikes. Base is loaded. The payoff. Swinging a high fly ball. Center field. That'll get it done. Off the monster. Eli White will score. And the Red Sox win another impossible ball game. His first Fenway game since May. Trevor Story has a moment made for a long time. 9-8 the final.
2: Nothing can stop me. I'm all the way up.
5: WEEI 93.7 FM on the call. You heard it right there. In extras, the Red Sox beat the Mariners 9-8.
0: Trevor Story, 2 for 5 on the day. A double, 3 RBI, walk-off single in the 10th that you heard right there. It was the 6th career walk-off hit. Second with the Red Sox. He did it again on August 15, 2025 versus the Marlins. And for the Red Sox, it seems like I've been saying this a lot this year. First win after. They've had a lot of first wins or most in franchise history. First win after trailing by at least 3 runs in the 8th inning or later since June 24th, 2024, when they did it against the Blue Jays. And they've just been a team that has battled all year, Emmett. They really have. Yeah. I've really been impressed by the way that the Red Sox just never, they just never give up. Like every time that they look like they're down and they're out for that game, here they come. Like down 3. That's right up their alley, because here they come. So you better watch out. They're going to get you. But they get it done in extras, 9-8. Victory over the Mariners. And I think the Mariners just want to get to the offseason and just press reset, right?
5: Right. They need to. They had a tough one so far.
0: Yes, they definitely have. Again, showing that love to the ones that deserve it here on Game Night on ESPN Radio. And the all-new ESPN app, the Angels and the Yankees. Boy, could the Yankees have Aaron Judge back. But for tonight, the Angels had Mike Trout.
7: Counts 2-0 on Trout. Next pitch. And that one is lined into left. That's going to drop in and drive in both runners. So Trout continues his success against the Yankees. Drives in a pair there. And the Angels now have a 4-0 lead.
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5: 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Angels 10, Yankees 1.
0: Shout out to Mike Trout, driven in a run in 6 straight games versus the Yankees, the longest active such streak, and the longest streak overall versus the Yankees since the start of the 2020 season. Angels' 7-game losing streak has been snapped, so there's that. The 9-run win is tied for the Angels' largest home margin of victory this season. They also beat the Houston Astros 10-1 on June 9th. So the Angels don't have a whole lot to get excited about this year. That was a nice little feather in the cap for them.
5: Yeah, it was a good win.
0: Not bad.
5: We'll take it.
0: Yeah, gonna have to. There's no doubt about that. Showing that love here on Game Night on ESPN Radio and the ESPN app. The Phillies and the Diamondbacks. This was a close one.
4: The 2-1 pitch. Stott swings and drives it high and deep to right field. It is well on its way. My goodness, Bryson Stott. What a long home run. One of the longest he's probably ever hit. Man, that was a moonshot. It's 1-0 Phillies on Stott's 10th of the year.
2: Nothing can stop me. I'm all the way up.
5: Sports Radio 94 WIP on the call there. The Phillies beat the Diamondbacks in a close one, 2-1.
0: They sure did, and Ketel Marte, he apologized to his manager, apologized to his team for being a no-show. We were watching it on SportsCenter highlights on the TV here in Studio Q. I don't know if I'm buying that apology, man. This dude has done this multiple times. It's like the boy that's cried wolf. You can't fall for that one multiple times. If you do, that's no longer on the player. That's on you as an organization.
5: Yeah, what is it? Shame, fool me once, shame on you. Fool me twice, you ain't gonna fool me again. And then the wise man say something like that.
0: Something like that.
5: Yeah, I knew it was something.
0: I got your point, but right. he went to bat three times, had one hit on the night and one walk as well. But as you said, the Diamondbacks lose this one to the Phillies, 2-1. How about the Astros and the White Sox? How about the bottom of the fourth? This happened.
8: Swings and hammers, left field. There's your first. How do you like that? Astros take the lead on Velasquez's laser shot to left field.
2: Nothing can stop me. I'm all the way up.
5: Highlight courtesy of KBME 790 AM as the Astros beat the White Sox 6-3.
0: Only team in the AL West with a winning record. Only team, and it's
5: guess they're going to win it.
0: And it's not by much. Let's put it like that. They're 70-68 overall. The Rangers are 68-70, and they're in second place. So just a really weird year for that AL West, and honestly, really a weird year for the AL in general. But really, when I look at that AL West, I wonder what in the world happened. The Astros get the dub 6-3 over the Chicago White Sox. The Twins and the Tigers, this one was all Twins.
9: 1-2, pulled in the air, left field, fairly deep. Does Jeffers have another one? You bet he does. He waited the entire month to hit another home run, and Ryan Jeffers has two tonight, and it's 9-1 Twins.
2: Nothing can stop me. I'm all the way up.
5: Treasure Island Baseball Network on the call. It was a blowout. The Twins 11, Tigers 1.
0: Yes, that was a blowout. There's no doubt. How about the Nationals and the Marlins? Let's get one more in. How did this one play out?
10: The 1-0. Lyle cracks one. Deep right field. Back toward the bullpen. And it is gone. Off the facing of the second deck. And the Nationals lead 4-3.
2: Nothing can stop me. I'm all the way up.
5: Nationals Radio Network on the call, 6-3. They get the victory over the Marlins.
0: Shout out to Lyle. Second home run of the night. That was a two-run shot right there. Of course, they get the dub. And Lyle, go ahead, two-run homer in the seventh inning. He was 3-for-3 on the day. Two homers and four RBI. His fourth career multi-home run game. All have come this season. Real quick, Emmett, I wanted to go back to the AL West and how bad it is. I tell you all the time how I'm an A's fan. You know what their run differential is? First of all, it's worse than baseball. I don't think that's a big surprise.
5: Not a big surprise.
0: Minus 198.
5: Wow.
0: Minus 198. That is so bad. The Rockies are at minus 142, just to help put it in perspective. And Sister Sledge passed on a note for us about Ketel Marte as well from the Diamondbacks, who returned to action tonight. He got booed loudly, as he should.
5: Yeah, probably. Probably should move on from them, you know, if you can. But yeah, I get it. It wasn't an accident,
0: right? Absolutely. So there's that. He's Emmett Golden. I'm Q Myers. It's been Game Night on ESPN Radio. Sports Center All Night is up next here on ESPN Radio on the all new ESPN app.
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2: They're the fourth different team in Major League history to hit nine homers in a game. Cubs Radio Network with the calls. Cubs a 17-3 rout of the Brewers. Chicago with 62 home runs in the month of August. Second most in a calendar month in baseball history. In 2019, the Yankees had 74 in August of that summer. Cubs with the 17-3 win over the Brewers. Nine homers. Alex Bregman had three of them.
3: What's the best part of a massive day like this?
4: Oh, it's fun. It's a blast. Obviously, playing in front of this atmosphere, it's a lot cooler doing it at home. So just happy with the team effort today, honestly. Big win for us, and ready to go to bed and get back after it tomorrow.
3: Are you superstitious at all? Will you take anything you did from today and carry it over to tomorrow?
4: Try and do it again.
3: What did you think of what Clay Holmes did for you guys? It again, and just another awesome start.
4: Thought he was awesome. I thought he had 5-6 pitches working, mixed in a few four seams today, some curveball, sweeper, cutter combo, three different spins, and the sinker changeup was great as well. So I thought he did a great job just attacking his zone and not giving in.
2: Bregman with Marquee Sports Network after the win over Milwaukee. 12 homers for Bregman in the month of August. Second most in baseball behind his teammate, Pete Crow Armstrong, who has 14. Kyle Harrison for Milwaukee, 3 2/3, gave up 9 earned runs and 5 homers. He had an ERA of 1.5 in his first two starts against the Cubs this season, including 7 shutout innings with 11 strikeouts on May 20th at Wrigley. Didn't fare as well in this one. Cubs with the 17-3 win. Braves went into Monday with the longest active win streak in the majors. They put their 7-game win streak on the line with the Giants in town.
5: 2-2, Hill swings, lines it over first. That's a fair ball. It'll reach the fence on a couple of bounces. Kisner has scored. Furman has scored. And into second with a pinch hit 2-run double is Turner Hill. Giants lead 5-3. Here's the pitch. Eldridge swings, line drive, base hit into left field. Turner being waved around third. Yastrzemski up with it. The throw home is not in time. Hill in with a head first dive. Bryce Eldridge delivers. It's 6-3 Giants.
2: Call on KNBR. Giants a 7-3 win over the Braves, who had that 7-game win streak come to an end. Giants have won 10 of their 12 matchups against the Braves over the last two seasons, including 5 straight wins at Truist Park. Rafael Devers, 1-for-3 with his 30th home run of the season. First Giants player to reach 30 in a season before September, since Barry Bonds did it in 2004. In the American League, Central and West continue to be battleground divisions. In the Central, White Sox trying to put a little more cushion between themselves and Cleveland. Guardians idle on Monday. Astros leading the West, starting the week with a 2-game lead in the division. Houston hosting Chicago.
6: Swings and hammers. Left field. There's your first. How do you like that? Astros take the lead on Velasquez's laser shot to left field.
2: His first as an Astro. KBME with the call. Astros double up the White Sox 6-3. Chicago losing back-to-back games following their 4-game win streak. They lead the Central by 3 games. First time since 2021 they'll enter September leading the division. As for the Astros, Yordan Alvarez, 1-for-3 with a walk and an RBI. He'd be the first player to lead the league in Triple Crown categories entering September since Dick Allen in 1972. Astros maintain their lead over the Rangers in the AL West as Texas was keeping pace. Jacob deGrom shutting down the Athletics.
7: 2-2. Swing and a miss. Slider downstairs. McNeil chases and deGrom strikes his former teammate out.
2: 105-3, the Fan. Rangers an 8-1 win over the Athletics. deGrom, 7 innings. No earned runs, no walks, 8 strikeouts. His second shutout outing in his last 3 starts.

0: Rangers get the win. 15th game this season where they've scored 8 runs or more. Athletics now 12-30 since the All-Star break. That's the worst in Major League Baseball. Rangers with the win. 2 games behind Houston in the West. Game and a half behind Cleveland for the 3rd wild card spot in the American League. And as for the division, Astros still holding the lead by 2. That means they will enter September with the division lead for the 8th time in the last 10 seasons. They won the division in 6 of those previous 7 instances. Sports Center all night, ESPN Radio.
1: Aaron Donald is back.
2: Good to be able to get Aaron back into the mix. It's going to be a day at a time for us, and then we'll see what that ramp-up period looks like, but we're obviously excited to be able to have him back.
3: Once you choose to come back, you're all the way back in. So everything just played out how it played out, and we're here now.
0: He is once again a Rams defensive tackle. Aaron Donald, though, did not practice Monday. Coach Sean McVay saying it was part of the plan all along. Speaking of having a plan, Rams general manager Les Snead says the plan is to go all in this season.
4: I'll keep it simple. We've talked about our era with Matthew Stafford, who's the MVP in this. Let's make the most of that time together, right? We should. We believe that's the right thing to do because we're fortunate to have the MVP on our team playing quarterback at his age. That's a fortunate thing that we're going to try to take advantage of, and we'll get to the future in the future.
0: As for more of the reaction from inside the Rams facility, ESPN Rams reporter Lindsay Theory.
5: Sean McVay put it best. Everybody has a little extra bounce in their step. But this is what was most interesting to me in learning about this. 14 weeks ago, when this really became a percolating issue for Aaron Donald, one team executive tells me he was actually really surprised to learn that Aaron Donald was even considering coming back. Sean McVay also expressed that he was surprised when Aaron first expressed an interest in returning because, as McVay put it, when he retired, he meant it. And going forward, they continue to have conversations, but Aaron Donald never expressed an interest in returning until, obviously, he did. And now the Rams and Sean McVay are very excited to have him back. Obviously, he's going to be joining Myles Garrett, but he also joins a young front that includes Kobe Turner, Byron Young, and Braden Fisk. And I spoke with Braden Fisk before Donald's decision came down. Braden Fisk telling me, what more could you ask for than playing with 2 future Hall of Famers?
6: The Rams play their first regular season game in just 10 days in Australia. What can you tell us about the plan to utilize Donald in week 1?
5: Yeah, I asked Aaron Donald what his expectation was for week 1 with that game being in Australia. He tells me that he's taking it day by day. He says he wants to earn everything around here. He doesn't want anything given to him. We really saw that in day 1 of practice when Aaron Donald was at the back of the line. That's just not something we're quite used to seeing. That being said, there is no timeline really put on his return. He does not want to rush it. Sean McVay will not also set a date as to when we're going to see him in action. But I can tell you that after covering Aaron Donald since 2016, it would be very surprising if we do not see him take the field, at least in some capacity, in that week 1 matchup against the 49ers in Australia.
0: Sean McVay not wanting to put a timeline on when Aaron Donald will play, but didn't rule out Donald traveling to Australia to play in the season opener against the Niners. How should McVay manage him this season? ESPN analyst Dan Orlovsky.
2: Aaron Donald came back to play one more season and win the Super Bowl, not just to have another year under his belt. And so I think the goal should be starting from the end and working backwards. How do you get the best version of Aaron Donald in January and into February? Because that's what the end result for this team should be. So I think September is a little bit of feel it out. Is it 10 snaps a game? Is it 12 snaps a game? Is it situational? You're trying not to overexert him early in that season. You're not going to win the Super Bowl in September anyway. So I think it's just trying to figure out what's going to be best for him for the long haul. This is a team that should play 20 games this year. That's a long year. And so I think you're trying to take it slow early on and see what he has.
0: Rams were a Super Bowl favorite before Donald returned, and now they add another key piece on defense to the guys at PTI. Frank Isola, Tony Kornheiser.
7: Hi, Frank. What is your reaction to Aaron Donald coming out of retirement?
8: I think it's great, obviously, for the Rams. I think it's a scary proposition for the rest of the NFL. I understand Aaron Donald hadn't played for 2 years, but when he did play, we're talking about one of the all-time great players. He looks like he's in terrific shape. And obviously, he came back, Tony, because he believes they have a chance to win. And they also added Myles Garrett during the offseason. Between the two of them, they have 236 career sacks, or 56 career sacks. So they could be a dominant defense. And if you look at that division, is brutal. With San Francisco and obviously the Super Bowl champs there. The two games they lost in Seattle, week 16, and then the NFC Championship game, they gave up 69 points. That includes 31 in the NFC title game. So the Rams knew they had to get better defensively. How about getting better defensively with these two guys? How are you going to double team them? You can't double team both guys. So they have a chance to be a really, really special team with a great defense.
7: That's very exciting. That division that you're talking about with Seattle, which is the Super Bowl champion, and San Francisco, that's like the group of death in the World Cup. Arizona, there's no chance. Nobody is going to bet that Arizona is going to win any divisional games whatsoever. It's exciting for the league. It gives you a reason to watch a lot of football. What you don't know, and because everybody anticipated this was going to happen, the walk up to this has been months. What you don't know is what Aaron Donald's body is going to feel like after the second game, after the third game, after the fourth game. If Aaron Donald's going to sit in a cold tub and say to himself, what am I doing here? This is completely insane. I mean, it gives everyone a chance to certainly make the Rams, if not the favorite, a favorite. Just one stat going out of this, though. In the last 30 years, the Rams are now on the betting line plus 500 to win the Super Bowl. In the last 30 years, there have been 20 such teams going into a season plus 500 to win a Super Bowl. And what they all have in common is they didn't. None of them won the Super Bowl. So we'll see how the Rams do. We'll see.
8: Yeah. Well, look at it this way. Let me give you a scenario. If they finish with the best record in the NFC, that means you get a bye. They would, in theory, play two games at SoFi. And if they were to win both of them, the Super Bowl is at SoFi.
7: SoFi.
8: So they may not have to travel at all in the postseason. Pretty amazing. That's it. We're done. Back to you.
0: Rams and their roster certainly formidable, especially on defense. Earlier on the Pat McAfee Show,
9: it just doesn't feel real that Aaron Donald and Myles Garrett are going to line up next to each other. From the beginning of this whole conversation about Myles Garrett coming back and being like, could that entice Aaron Donald to potentially want to come out of retirement? 2 years removed, he retired at the peak of football and of his game as a world champion. 2 years into retirement, I think he was obviously, like most football players, especially at the top of the game, maybe getting a little itch, trying to scratch that itch a little bit, working out, how you doing, keep it moving. Sees Myles Garrett gets sent over to Los Angeles Rams, goes, wait a minute, me and Myles Garrett next to each other, somebody's got to get doubled. Somebody's not going to get doubled. One of us is not. This seems like a dream scenario of the Avengers. And then he finds out he can get paid $20 million, up to $30 million to do as such, and he doesn't come back until the end of training camp. I mean, this feels like a perfect setup for Aaron Donald and the Los Angeles Rams.
0: And if the Rams do get another ring?
2: This is a team that has four Hall of Famers on it and a coach that is trending towards being in that conversation as well. That if they're healthy, meaningful game, meaning like win or go home, I don't think anybody can keep it within single digits as long as they're healthy. Oh. It's a long road to get there. And think about the impact that this move can not only have on Aaron Donald, but other people's legacies. Matthew Stafford gets another one. He has an MVP in his back pocket. He becomes top five, top seven quarterback of all time conversation. The same with Sean McVay. A second Super Bowl puts him in to a different echelon. I think this, and also it puts pressure on them like we haven't seen in two decades. Like the Patriots going undefeated. That's the type of pressure I think that is in L.A.
0: ESPN analyst Dan Orlovsky. Aaron Donald, back in L.A. Look who's out in L.A. That's next. SportsCenter All Night continues. It's ESPN Radio.
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0: 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First round action continuing at the U.S. Open Monday on the women's side. The top seed moves on.
21: And there it is. Sabalenka survives the first round.
22: By 2 sets to love, 6-2.
21: Soria pushed her. But she's through. The two-time defending champion and world number one.
0: Sabalenka advancing in straight sets. Two-time reigning U.S. Open champion seeking to become the first woman to win three straight since Serena Williams did it between 2012 and 2014. The eight seed Iga Swiatek advances in straight sets. Naomi Osaka also moves on in straight sets. Both sets, though, were tiebreakers. Osaka moving into the second round. First season since 2018 she's won a match at all four majors. On the men's side, the two seed moving on, Carlos Alcaraz playing his first singles match since Barcelona in mid-April. We had to withdraw from that event due to a right wrist injury. He's now 21-0 in opening round matches at majors. The eighth seed, Ben Shelton of America, four seed, four set win, dropped the first set before winning the next three. Shelton was broken three times on serve in the opening set before finally moving on.
23: Started off with a little bit of nerves tonight, but honestly, I found my rhythm at some point through the second set. Obviously, a lot of credit to Talon. He's a difficult player to play. He doesn't give you a lot of rhythm, has an attacking game style, and I found things really difficult for the first set tonight. So really happy to be out here on Ash again. This is where I feel comfortable and happy to be playing in front of you guys.
24: Understandable, your first round match on Ash. Roger Federer is in the house. The nerves would be there. How do you work your way through the nerves in a match?
23: Yeah, I think it's situation scenarios I've been in before, been down a set or even worse in this tournament and in other tournaments throughout the year. I think that, you know, knowing that I was going to find my game as it goes and kind of use the crowd as inspiration when I needed it was a big part for me tonight and really helped me through it.
0: Shelton into the second round of the U.S. Open for the fourth consecutive year. As the 8 seed, the 11 seed Francis Tiafoe advances, took him 5 sets. 22nd consecutive major win in first round matches, though 9th consecutive first round win at the U.S. Open, but needed 5 sets to get there. 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
1: Big 12 unanimously agreed to ban professionals from returning to Big 12 schools in all sports. This follows in line with similar concepts announced by the Big 10 and SEC.
3: The obvious has come to fruition. People in college athletics don't want people to leave the NFL and come back to college athletics.
0: Focus will be on the field this week for college football, but it is a key week for college athletics. A shakeup at UCLA, as the school fires athletic director Martin Jarman on Monday in a letter to the community. The school chancellor explaining the moves, citing that the Bruins athletics, quote, currently carries a significant financial deficit and its current path is not sustainable. Meanwhile, there's the divisiveness in college football over whether players who were on NFL rosters during training camp should be on the field in college this coming week. That will hit a courtroom on Thursday. ESPN's Heather Dinich.
4: Kiffin said earlier today that it's way too early in the week to try to predict if these guys will play on Saturday in the season opener against Clemson, let alone start. He did, however, say that two of them are practicing, former Notre Dame defensive lineman Junior Tui Halamaka and tight end Daquan Wright, who was cut by the Cleveland Browns, are practicing. Both the SEC and Kiffin have said that is not breaking any rules. They're allowed to practice. But the SEC and LSU are both waiting for a judge in Baton Rouge to rule on Thursday whether it's going to uphold the original ruling, which is saying the SEC cannot penalize LSU for having these guys play, or reverse the ruling and say the SEC can enforce strict penalties, which would include suspending Kiffin for half the season if he were to play those guys, and also fining them 50% of the football department's budget and taking away LSU's voting rights. But Kiffin told me this morning that if he's not allowed to play these guys, he's not going to play them. He's going to follow the rules no matter where it comes from, the courts or the SEC.
5: As we wait to see who takes the field for LSU on Saturday night, what is this team, which features over 40 transfers, capable of doing this season?
4: 48 to be exact. Mm. It's the second most in the SEC, one of the most in the country, including Sam Levitt at quarterback. This team is capable of playing in the college football playoff this year. If you look at their schedule, ESPN's FPI gives them a 75% chance to beat Clemson and to win every other game on their schedule, with the exception of the game against Texas. So when you look at this roster, with or without these guys who dabbled in the NFL for a skinny minute, there's plenty of talent on all sides of the ball. This is yet another team from the SEC that should be in the committee's top 12.
0: We'll see what happens by the end of the season. LSU has a gauntlet to run first. Lane Kiffin certainly in the spotlight off the field. Meanwhile, at Texas, coach Steve Sarkisian thinks NFL players are NFL players.
6: These players on all of our rosters, not just ours, have been working for 9 months for this moment on Saturday, which then will lead into the next 5 to 6 months. The fact that somebody out there is going to take a player on off of an NFL roster and tell somebody who's been doing it for 9 months, go kick rocks, that doesn't sit well with me. I think that's wrong. That morally is wrong. So I think our presidents, ADs, and chancellors got it right, and we'll support it, and we'll fall in line.
0: Meanwhile, our Paul Feinbaum says, focus on the field.
25: It is critical for him to win this game. A couple of weeks ago, Greeny, this was a fait accompli. It was not really going to be close. But there's so many things happening. And by the way, let's say some of these players are eligible. You're talking about players who have not been on that football field in real action. It could be chaotic. And I think that that's giving some on the other side, Clemson, a little bit of hope. Because
0: Clemson and LSU this weekend, you'll hear it here on ESPN Radio. SportsCenter All Night continues.
2: 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Josh Pate will join us to break it all down. 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
0: Cubs hit 9 home runs, 3 of them from Alex Bregman. Chicago beats the Brewers 17-3. Ketel Marte returns to the Diamondbacks, apologizing once again. Aaron Donald misses practice Monday, although Coach Sean McVay says that was part of the plan.
12: We've talked about our era with Matthew Stafford, who's the MVP in this. Let's make the most of that time together because we're fortunate to have the MVP on our team.
13: Les Snead is like, look, not too many teams can have a 37, 38-year-old quarterback who's still an elite quarterback. We do not have to carry him across the finish line.
14: Think about the impact that this move can not only have on Aaron Donald, but other people's legacies. Matthew Stafford gets another one. He has an MVP in his back pocket. He becomes top five, top seven quarterback of all time conversation.
0: Rams with a formidable roster as we head to the regular season. Formidable enough to run the table? ESPN analyst Mina Kimes.
4: I think probably the biggest risk to the team in general would be injuries or a lack of depth on the offensive line and the wide receiver position. This came up, of course, during the draft when they took Ty Simpson. And I think it could continue to be an issue, particularly offensive line, because Matthew Stafford, as incredible as he was last season and as good as I expect him to be this year, at his age, there is a disparity in his performance between how he is when he's kept clean versus pressured. That's actually bigger than a lot of quarterbacks in the NFL. And while the Rams' offensive line has been very good and they were healthy last year, they're not very particularly deep, especially at tackle. Alaric Jackson, their left tackle, there's some questions about his availability, a potential suspension. We'll see about that. But if they were to lose him for any meaningful amount of time this season, I do think there'd be a pretty significant drop-off at either of the tackle positions. So that is something I would monitor, as well as receiver. If they were to lose Adams or Nacua, they're not particularly deep there as well. They could lean on their multiple tight end sets as they did last year. But those would be the two things I would look at as areas of concerns for L.A.
0: L.A., maybe looking to go 17-0. Got to do it week by week. But Aaron Donald is, of course, back in the fold, bolstering an even already strong defense. Earlier on ESPN Radio, our Jeff Darlington.
15: No, he's a veteran. He's 35. Yeah, he doesn't want to go to training camp. Of course, he's okay with week one. He just doesn't want to do camp, which is what, I mean, that was the foregone conclusion for most of camp, that that was going to be the case. He wanted to make sure his body was ready, but he had no business being in there. But, I mean, I don't think you can overstate this tandem of Myles Garrett and Aaron Donald. It's easily, there's never been two players of their magnitude as opposing pass rushers on the same field. It's historic. And if Aaron Donald can hold up, I'm not worried about whether he still has the ability. It's a matter of whether he can stay healthy. But if they can both stay healthy, this is absolutely ridiculous. I have no idea what teams are going to do to combat it.
17: Outside of health, though, it doesn't seem like there's any concerns whatsoever on anybody's part about rust or about any sort of his skill set, you know, dissipating at all.
15: I would say if all of a sudden you saw him and he looked like he'd gained a lot of weight, I mean, he's such a big dude that if he had gained a lot of weight and suddenly you thought, okay, he enjoyed retirement, he doesn't look like that at all. He looks, and the other thing we have to remember here, this is not just some player. This is one of, if not the best defensive player in the history of the NFL. And I don't know that we're necessarily recognizing how different he is than everybody else. Certain people are just built to be able to handle something like this, and I think of the very few on the planet, he is absolutely one of them.
18: The whole damn undefeated talk, Jeff, though, drives me insane.
15: Yeah,
18: I mean, that's a lack of respect for a week in, week out, and how hard it is to win on Sundays.
15: Well, I think also the fact that, I mean, I fully recognize how good this team is going to be, but they're in a division that does not, even when the Patriots nearly did it, they were in the AFC East, and the Jets, Bills, and Dolphins were all pretty horrific at that point. So, like, that's not what they're dealing with in L.A. I mean, it's the defending champs who, by the way, should be better this year. Like, that defense was monstrous last year, and I think they're going to be really good again. The 49ers, who knows if they can field a team with their injuries, but if they can, Kyle Shanahan always has his guys ready, and him and Sean McVay have huge battles. So if you told me that this was certain divisions in the league, I could buy it. I don't think that it is possible to go undefeated in that division.
0: Especially with the white-hot spotlight on Los Angeles as we go into this season with that roster. It's what everybody's been talking about, including here on ESPN Radio.
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19: That's perfect. Play it again.
16: Unsportsmanlike.
17: I know that the Rams are the big winner with Aaron Donald coming back. I think the second biggest winner in all of this is the Seattle Seahawks, the defending champs in their own division, because they only have two starters from the Super Bowl who aren't on the team. One of them, Kenneth Walker III, the Super Bowl MVP, goes to Kansas City, but they draft Jadarian Price, and Charbonnet is going to return from injury at some point, be 100%. They're flying under the radar in a really significant way. Not flying under the radar where we're not talking about them at all, but the focus is not on them to repeat in the way it has been in other champions in years past, because we're all looking at the Rams now. They're the villains of the NFL. They're the Dodgers. They are stacked. They are loaded with stars. Everyone, if you're not a Rams fan, wants them to fail. And we're all going to be focused on them. And that allows Seattle, I think, some grace here that most Super Bowl champions, defending champs, don't get.
16: The Golix.
18: Guess where the Rams ranked last year when sending four pass rushers in the league with a 31% pressure rate last year? Number one in the freaking NFL. And now they added Myles Garrett and Aaron Donald in the offseason. You've got a guy who took a year off of football, coming back and joining a line that added the reigning defensive player of the year, and already had a whole trove of young players playing really well for Mike Shula.
16: The Rich Eisen Show.
1: If you want to somehow bottle them both up, oh, this guy did really well against Donald before. Sure, any given Sunday. You face him twice, you know his tendencies, you know this, you know that. Fine. You face Garrett, if you're a 49er, once every 4 years. Okay. Facing Donald and Garrett together, that's a once-a-week proposition now for the NFL.
16: Matt and Myron.
3: Projected. You don't think it's ridiculous?
19: No, not for a team that's the favorite to win the Super Bowl.
3: Give me the percentage chance that you think the Rams could go undefeated.
19: 68, 70.
3: 68?
19: Potentially. Now, granted.
3: Wait, whoa.
19: Hold on a second.
3: You think there is a 68% chance the Rams are going undefeated?
19: Listen, I wasn't in your math class, so I don't know. Like, maybe it's a little high in the projection. But no, I think it's possible.
3: Okay, that's not okay? 68%.
19: What's the percentage?
3: 2%.
19: Okay, somewhere between 2 and 68.
16: Freddie and Harry.
20: For the first time since Kurt Warner, the greatest show on turf, we look at this Rams team that has the expectation of not just making it to the Super Bowl, but winning the whole damn thing. If you are the Rams, not saying you're not used to being the hunted, but not like this.
16: Amber and Ian.
17: It's the mere presence of Aaron Donald and Myles Garrett, both of those guys require being double teamed. And yeah. So then what? Because there's only so many old linemen you have.
16: Game night.
21: It was Myles Garrett. Once they added Myles Garrett, he was like, oh, hold on. So you can't double team me? I mean, you can, but, you know, your quarterback is going to get destroyed by Myles Garrett, so you basically can't. And I'm sure he probably retired partly because he got tired of double teams. You don't have to worry about that when you share a defensive line with Myles Garrett.
22: The question is, after being off for 2 years, can you actually go full throttle?
0: Questions are going to be answered between now and wintertime. SportsCenter all night, ESPN Radio. Also over the weekend, the Jaguars trading for quarterback Quinn Ewers. On the Rich Eisen Show, their coach Liam Cohen.
23: I think Quinn, you know, really followed him a ton at Texas. We interviewed him coming out of the draft and really liked the guy. He's got a great sense of, you know, football. He gets the quarterback position. He's played it at a high level. He was highly recruited, 5-star quarterback, all those things. But really appreciated what he put on tape last year in Miami when he got some of those opportunities to go play, beat Tampa in one of those games there back at home. And I thought he did some really nice things. He's got arm talent, that's for sure. And now it's just about getting him onboarded. Nick Mullins and Joey Aguilar are right here right now as well with us. And all these guys are all hands on deck trying to get him up to speed. Spencer Whipple, our quarterback's coach, obviously very involved. And myself and Grant Yudinski will be a little bit more involved with Trevor as we lead up into the game.
0: Ewers played four games last season, completed two-thirds of his passes, 622 yards, 3 touchdowns, 3 picks as well. Raiders could wind up starting Fernando Mendoza sooner rather than later, but should they? Earlier on ESPN Radio, former quarterback and Super Bowl champ Nick Foles.
2: I think you just look at the track record at the teams that have done it the best, or the team that has really done it the best being the Green Bay Packers through the years. Obviously, they had guys that were in the system, you know, Brett Favre, Aaron Rodgers, and now it's Jordan Love, right? This is different. Kirk Cousins is coming in with someone he's familiar with, but on a different team being the Raiders. I'm big in just letting the rookie sit for and learning from Kirk, watching the game, getting to experience game day, the weekly prep. It's very different than college. I know winning a national championship at Indiana, winning the Heisman Trophy, playing at a high level, being with Coach Cignetti, who demands a lot, is going to be so valuable to him and his transition to the NFL. It already has been. But if I was the coach, I know the fans want to see him play. I get it. For his longevity and his development, I think it's super valuable to let a veteran and Kirk Cousins go run this offense, prepare for these games, and allow Fernando to sit on the sidelines and watch him do that.
0: We'll see when he gets to play this season as a rookie. He's no rookie, but he did earn a roster spot. Odell Beckham Jr. is now back with the New York Giants.
5: It was a different feeling. It was, you know, something that I was prepared for, but you never know exactly how it feels until you're really dealing with it. So just truly proud of myself, you know, whatever the outcome was, like I came and I gave my best effort and I earned the right, you know, to be here. Like this wasn't given to me. You know, I was given the opportunity, but I wasn't given making it here where I'm at. So I'm truly happy about it. But like I say, not satisfied until I find ways to continue to get better and bring my best. You know, I talked to the coaches about it. I said, hold me to the highest standard. It's how it's always been for me, how it always will be. If you see me on a day where you feel like I'm not giving my best, like, wake up. You know what I mean? Like, be better, do better. So I'm excited about that. And as far as what I feel like I could do on the field, I feel confident in that. You know, and I've never allowed anything anyone says to, like, shake that confidence, no matter what. People are going to talk about me regardless, good, bad, whatever it is. It just kind of comes with the nature of truly the hard work that I put in to be able to have that opportunity for someone to speak about me, even on a bad day. You know, slow news days, sometimes people are going to use my name to boost their own whatever it is. So it is what it is. It comes with the territory. You know, my focus will always be just kind of block that out and come here, produce, and be the best me I could be.
0: Odell Beckham Jr. earning one of the 53 spots on the Giants roster. SportsCenter All Night, ESPN Radio. OBJ back with the Giants. Back to baseball, where Ketel Marte is back with the Diamondbacks. Monday playing his first game since August 16th in Atlanta in a stint on the IL, which started with that unexpected absence from a game in Boston. Through an interpreter, he explained,
6: me llevo bien con Tori. 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
7: I get along really well with Torrey, and you know, in that instance, I failed him by not showing up. That morning, I woke up, my body was in pain, and I just couldn't react. No one made the decision for me. I'm the one that made the decision to not show up.
6: Claro, yo como hombre me voy a parar enfrente de ellos, voy a pedirle disculpas, sabe. Yo espero que acepten mi disculpa. Sabe, un error. Nosotros somos humanos, y yo creo que un error lo comete cualquiera.
7: Definitely. Like a man, I'm going to stand up in front of them, ask for forgiveness. We're human. We all commit mistakes.
8: Ketel, do you have a message for the fans?
7: ¿Algún mensaje para la afición?
10: The other times that it's happened, I asked for it to never happen again. And it's something that is a work in progress. And I think he told you he's human and he's not perfect. And we all have bad moments and bad days and things that we regret. And for him to come up here and tell you guys that, I know it wasn't easy. And this is as much progress as I've seen him make in communicating with you guys and with me.
0: Marte back in the lineup for the Diamondbacks, who lose to the Phillies 2-1. Phillies finish August at a major league best 21-7 that month. Red Sox facing the Mariners at Fenway. They score two in the bottom of the eighth, one in the bottom of the ninth, and then in the bottom of the tenth.
24: Three balls and two strikes. Base is loaded. The payoff. Swinging a high fly ball. Center field. That'll get it done. Off the monster. Eli White will score. And the Red Sox win another impossible.
9: Mitchell.
0: His sixth career walk-off hit. WEEI with the call. Red Sox the 9-8 win. Orioles a one-run victory. 2-1 over the Rockies. Baltimore moving half game behind the Guardians for the third wild card spot in the American League. Being honored in Queens. That's next. Sports Center all night. It's ESPN Radio.
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0: 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Over the weekend, Roger Federer inducted into the Tennis Hall of Fame in Newport. On the heels of that, Monday, he was honored in New York at the U.S. Open.
33: It's been incredible, and it gave me a chance to look back at all the incredible people that have helped me along the way, the game that I love so much, what it gave me, and also maybe what I can say is just... I had a little boy dare to dream when he was young. So I hope everybody who's young in the stadium, young at home, hopefully they have also a dream and they pursue it. with the best ability they can, and it can bring you to a place like here tonight or to Newport to get inducted into the International Tennis Hall of Fame. It was incredible. I loved every minute, and I'm a little sad it's over, actually.
0: Impressive career for Roger Federer, certainly an understatement. 20 major singles titles. He was ranked number one for 310 weeks, including a record 237 consecutive weeks. ESPN analyst Andy Roddick knows about that.
1: His legacy will never go away. A lot of people saw what he did when everyone was watching. I had a front row seat to how he behaved when nobody was watching. And Mirka made that point so thoughtfully during the induction ceremony. He's the type of guy where in a training room, someone leaves a piece of trash without saying anything, he throws it away, right? Like he operates with that sort of thoughtfulness all the time, never forgets names, always looks you in the eye, was never better than anyone outside of the tennis court, only inside of the boundaries. So, listen, he made my life hard for 10 years, and I'll consider him a friend forever. I just love the way he goes about his business. And at the core of everything that he believes in is this love for the game, and I'm happy we had this week, starting last Tuesday here in Newport, and now tonight to celebrate my friend Roger.
2: Be very gracious about him, considering that you said he made your life tough for 10 years. I mean, if this guy never exists, he doesn't come on the scene. You got a few Wimbledons. I mean, you got a few more trophies in the case.
1: That's okay. Yeah, listen, Roger spoke about the journey, the camaraderie, the community of tennis. That doesn't often know whether it's a Wimbledon title or not. What we'll share forever is bigger than that. I know he has those relationships all across tennis.
2: So many people, when they watch this guy play tennis, just felt things they'd never felt before watching an athlete.
1: Yeah, he was fantastic. I mean, I played, we talk about his five finals. I was in one of them in 2006, and he could turn any stadium into a home game, even for an American playing here in the U.S. Open final, but it was well-deserved.
0: Andy Roddick, who happens to be the last American man to win a Grand Slam singles title. That was the U.S. Open in 2003. Back to baseball. Padres, a 5-0 shutout of the Reds, who were shut out for the 15th time this season. As for the Mets and Rays,
4: the 1-1 swing and a fly ball left center field. Mullins racing back at the track. It is gone. Mark Vientos goes deep to left center field in his first game back. He gives the Mets a 2-0 lead in the seventh inning.
0: 880 ESPN New York, 3-2 the final as the Mets get the win.
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5: How good is that?
9: Are you not entertained?
11: Number 4.
0: Astros maintain their 2-game lead in the division with a win over the White Sox and a first for Nelson Velasquez since joining Houston. AVME.
15: Swings and hammers. Left field. There's your first. How do you like that? Astros take the lead on Velasquez's laser shot to left field.
11: Number 3.
0: For Washington, Dalen Lyle with a solo shot in the fifth against the Marlins. Then he put them in front in the seventh. Nationals Radio Network.
15: The 1-0. Lyle cracks one. Deep right field. Back toward the bullpen. And it is gone. Off the facing of the second deck. And the Nationals lead 4-3.
11: Number 2.
0: Washington getting two homers from Lyle. Cubs get a 3-homer night. Cubs Radio Network.
16: Drilled in the air, deep left field. It's got a chance. Gone. Good call, Ron. You like the matchup, and so did Alex Bregman. Here's another deep drive. Get out the tape measure. Long gone. Cubs go back to back. Alex Bregman with his second of the game. A long drive. Home run to left. His third of the game. And the Cubs with their ninth have just set a team record.
11: Number 1.
0: At Fenway, Red Sox and Mariners came down to the 10th. WEEI.
4: 3 balls and 2 strikes. Base is loaded. The payoff. Swing at a high fly ball. Center field. That'll get it done. Off the monster. Eli White will score. And the Red Sox win another impossible ball game. His first Fenway game since May. Trevor Story has a
6: final.
0: Boston's first win after trailing by at least three in the eighth inning in more than 2 years. Cal Raleigh with a solo home run in the loss. Seventh homer in his last 10 games. Number 20 on the season. Fifth consecutive 20-homer season. Well, they're smiling at the very least in L.A. That's next. 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
10: 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The Braves trying to make it 8 in a row against the Giants.
35: Swing a fly ball to deep center field. Cox back to the wall. Cox is going to leap, and it's out of his reach and a home run.
10: The Phillies and D-backs go at it in Arizona.
36: Stott swings and drives it high and deep to right field. It is well on its way.
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0: 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We're just over a week away from the start of the NFL season. College football hits full stride this weekend, but speaking of hits, there were the top two teams in the NL Central meeting at Wrigley, and coming off a weekend that saw Pete Crow Armstrong go yard five times in two games, Monday would feature Alex Bregman.
1: And the 2-2.
2: Drilled in the air, deep left field, it's got a chance, gone! Good call, Ron. You liked the matchup, and so did Alex Bregman. A two-run homer, a line drive, straightaway left field, and the Cubs have opened up a

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2: No, it's fun. It's a blast. Obviously, playing in front of this atmosphere, it's a lot cooler doing it at home. So just happy with the team effort today. Honestly, a big win for us, and ready to go to bed and get back after it tomorrow.
3: Are you superstitious at all? Will you take anything you did from today and carry it over to tomorrow?
2: Try and do it again.
3: What did you think of what Clay Holmes did for you guys? It again, and just another awesome start.
2: Thought he was awesome. I thought he had 5-6 pitches working, mixed in a few four seams today, some curveball, sweeper, cutter combo, three different spins, and the sinker changeup was great as well. So I thought he did a great job just attacking his zone and not giving in.
4: Bregman with Marquee Sports Network after the win over Milwaukee. 12 homers for Bregman in the month of August. Second most in baseball behind his teammate, Pete Crow Armstrong, who has 14. Kyle Harrison for Milwaukee, 3 2/3, gave up 9 earned runs and 5 homers. He had an ERA of 1.5 in his first two starts against the Cubs this season, including 7 shutout innings with 11 strikeouts on May 20th at Wrigley. Didn't fare as well in this one. Cubs with the 17-3 win. Braves went into Monday with the longest active win streak in the majors. They put their 7-game win streak on the line with the Giants in town.
5: 2-2. Hill swings, lines it over first. That's a fair ball. It'll reach the fence on a couple of bounces. Kisner has scored. Furman has scored. And into second with a pinch hit 2-run double is Turner Hill. Giants lead 5-3. Here's the pitch. Eldridge swings, line drive, base hit into left field. Turner being waved around third. Yastrzemski up with it. The throw home is not in time. Hill in with a head first dive. Bryce Eldridge delivers. It's 6-3 Giants.
4: Call on KNBR. Giants a 7-3 win over the Braves, who had that 7-game win streak come to an end. Giants have won 10 of their 12 matchups against the Braves over the last two seasons, including 5 straight wins at Truist Park. Rafael Devers, 1-for-3 with his 30th home run of the season. First Giants player to reach 30 in a season before September since Barry Bonds did it in 2004. In the American League, Central and West continue to be battleground divisions. In the Central, White Sox trying to put a little more cushion between themselves and Cleveland. Guardians idle on Monday. Astros leading the West, starting the week with a 2-game lead in the division. Houston hosting Chicago.
6: Swings and hammers. Left field. There's your first. How do you like that? Astros take the lead on Velasquez's laser shot to left field.
4: His first as an Astro. KBME with the call. Astros double up the White Sox 6-3. Chicago losing back-to-back games following their 4-game win streak. They lead the Central by 3 games. First time since 2021 they'll enter September leading the division. As for the Astros, Yordan Alvarez 1-for-3 with a walk and an RBI. He'd be the first player to lead the league in Triple Crown categories entering September since Dick Allen in 1972. Astros maintain their lead over the Rangers in the AL West as Texas was keeping pace. Jacob DeGrom shutting down the Athletics.
7: 2-2. Swing and a miss. Slider downstairs. McNeil chases and DeGrom strikes his former teammate out.
4: 105-3 the fan. Rangers an 8-1 win over the Athletics. DeGrom 7 innings. No earned runs. No walks. 8 strikeouts. His second shutout outing in his last 3 starts. Rangers get the win. 15th game this season where they've scored 8 runs or more. Athletics now 12-30 since the All-Star break. That's the worst in Major League Baseball. Rangers with the win. 2 games behind Houston in the West. Game and a half behind Cleveland for the 3rd wild card spot in the American League. And as for the division, Astros still holding the lead by 2. That means they will enter September with the division lead for the 8th time in the last 10 seasons. They won the division in 6 of those previous 7 instances. SportsCenter All Night, ESPN Radio.
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0: good to be able to get Aaron back into the mix. It's going to be a day at a time for us, and then we'll see what that ramp-up period looks like, but we're obviously excited to be able to have him back.
1: Once you choose to come back, you all the way back in. So everything just played out how it played out, and we're here now.
2: He is once again a Rams defensive tackle. Aaron Donald, though, did not practice Monday. Coach Sean McVay saying it was part of the plan all along. Speaking of having a plan, Rams general manager Les Snead says the plan is to go all in this season.
3: I'll keep it simple. We've talked about our era with Matthew Stafford, who's the MVP in this. Let's make the most of that time together, right? We should. We believe that's the right thing to do because we're fortunate to have the MVP on our team playing quarterback at his age. That's a fortunate thing that we're going to try to take advantage of, and we'll get to the future in the future.
2: As for more of the reaction from inside the Rams facility, ESPN Rams reporter Lindsay Theory.
4: Sean McVay put it best. Everybody has a little extra bounce in their step. But this is what was most interesting to me in learning about this. 14 weeks ago, when this really became a percolating issue for Aaron Donald, one team executive tells me he was actually really surprised to learn that Aaron Donald was even considering coming back. Sean McVay also expressed that he was surprised when Aaron first expressed an interest in returning because, as McVay put it, when he retired, he meant it. And going forward, they continue to have conversations, but Aaron Donald never expressed an interest in returning until, obviously, he did. And now the Rams and Sean McVay are very excited to have him back. Obviously, he's going to be joining Myles Garrett, but he also joins a young front that includes Kobe Turner, Byron Young, and Braden Fisk. And I spoke with Braden Fisk before Donald's decision came down. Braden Fisk telling me, what more could you ask for than playing with two future Hall of Famers?
5: The Rams play their first regular season game in just 10 days in Australia. What can you tell us about the plan to utilize Donald in week one?
4: Yeah, I asked Aaron Donald what his expectation was for week one with that game being in Australia. He tells me that he's taking it day by day. He says he wants to earn everything around here. He doesn't want anything given to him. We really saw that in day one of practice when Aaron Donald was at the back of the line. That's just not something we're quite used to seeing. That being said, there is no timeline really put on his return. He does not want to rush it. Sean McVay will not also set a date as to when we're going to see him in action. But I can tell you that after covering Aaron Donald since 2016, it would be very surprising if we do not see him take the field, at least in some capacity, in that week one matchup against the 49ers in Australia.
2: Sean McVay not wanting to put a timeline on when Aaron Donald will play, but didn't rule out Donald traveling to Australia to play in the season opener against the Niners. How should McVay manage him this season? ESPN analyst Dan Orlovsky.
6: Aaron Donald came back to play one more season and win the Super Bowl, not just to have another year under his belt. And so I think the goal should be starting from the end and working backwards. How do you get the best version of Aaron Donald in January and into February? Because that's what the end result for this team should be. So I think September is a little bit of a feel it out. Is it 10 snaps a game? Is it 12 snaps a game? Is it situational? You're trying not to overexert him early in that season. You're not going to win the Super Bowl in September anyway. So I think it's just trying to figure out what's going to be best for him for the long haul. This is a team that should play 20 games this year. That's a long year. And so I think you're trying to take it slow early on and see what he has.
2: Rams were a Super Bowl favorite before Donald returned, and now they add another key piece on defense. To the guys at PTI, Frank Isola, Tony Kornheiser.
7: Hi, Frank. What is your reaction to Aaron Donald coming out of retirement?
8: I think it's great, obviously, for the Rams. I think it's a scary proposition for the rest of the NFL. I understand Aaron Donald hadn't played for 2 years, but when he did play, we're talking about one of the all-time great players. He looks like he's in terrific shape. And obviously, he came back, Tony, because he believes they have a chance to win. And they also added Myles Garrett during the offseason. Between the two of them, they have 236 career sacks or 56 career sacks. So they could be a dominant defense. And if you look at that division, is brutal. With San Francisco and obviously the Super Bowl champs there. The two games they lost in Seattle, week 16, and then the NFC Championship game, they gave up 69 points. That includes 31 in the NFC title game. So the Rams knew they had to get better defensively. How about getting better defensively with these two guys? How are you going to double team them? You can't double team both guys. So they have a chance to be a really, really special team with a great defense.
7: That's very exciting. That division that you're talking about with Seattle, which is the Super Bowl champion, and San Francisco, that's like the group of death in the World Cup. Arizona, there's no chance. Nobody is going to bet that Arizona is going to win any divisional games whatsoever. It's exciting for the league. It gives you a reason to watch a lot of football. What you don't know, and because everybody anticipated this was going to happen, the walk up to this has been months. What you don't know is what Aaron Donald's body is going to feel like after the second game, after the third game, after the fourth game. If Aaron Donald's going to sit in a cold tub and say to himself, what am I doing here? This is completely insane. I mean, it gives everyone a chance to certainly make the Rams, if not the favorite, a favorite. Just one stat going out of this, though. In the last 30 years, the Rams are now on the betting line plus 500 to win the Super Bowl. In the last 30 years, there have been 20 such teams going into a season plus 500 to win a Super Bowl. And what they all have in common is they didn't. None of them won the Super Bowl. So we'll see how the Rams do. We'll see.
8: Yeah. Well, look at it this way. Let me give you a scenario. If they finish with the best record in the NFC, that means you get a bye. They would, in theory, play two games at SoFi. And if they were to win both of them, the Super Bowl is at SoFi.
7: SoFi.
8: So they may not have to travel at all in the postseason. Pretty amazing. That's it. We're done. Back to you.
2: Rams and their roster certainly formidable, especially on defense. Earlier on the Pat McAfee Show,
9: it just doesn't feel real that Aaron Donald and Myles Garrett are going to line up next to each other. From the beginning of this whole conversation about Myles Garrett coming back and being like, could that entice Aaron Donald to potentially want to come out of retirement? 2 years removed, he retired at the peak of football and of his game as a world champion. 2 years into retirement, I think he was obviously, like most football players, especially at the top of the game, maybe getting a little itch, you know, trying to scratch that itch a little bit, working out, how you doing, keep it moving. Sees Myles Garrett gets sent over to Los Angeles Rams. He goes, wait a minute, me and Myles Garrett next to each other, somebody's got to get doubled. Somebody's not going to get doubled. One of us is not. This seems like a dream scenario of the Avengers. And then he finds out he can get paid $20 million, up to $30 million to do as such, and he doesn't come back until the end of training camp. I mean, this feels like a perfect setup for Aaron Donald and the Los Angeles Rams.
2: And if the Rams do get another ring?
10: This is a team that has four Hall of Famers on it and a coach that is trending towards being in that conversation as well. That if they're healthy, meaningful game, meaning like win or go home, I don't think anybody can keep it within single digits as long as they're healthy. Oh. It's a long road to get there. And think about the impact that this move can not only have on Aaron Donald, but other people's legacies. Matthew Stafford gets another one. He has an MVP in his back pocket. He becomes top five, top seven quarterback of all time conversation. The same with Sean McVay. A second Super Bowl puts him in to a different echelon. I think this, and also it puts pressure on them like we haven't seen in two decades. Like the Patriots going undefeated. That's the type of pressure I think that is in L.A.
2: ESPN analyst Dan Orlovsky. Aaron Donald, back in L.A. Look who's out in L.A. That's next. SportsCenter All Night continues. It's ESPN Radio.
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2: 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First round action continuing at the U.S. Open Monday on the women's side. The top seed moves on.
27: And there it is. Sabalenka survives the first round.
28: 2 sets to 9, 6-2.
27: Soria pushed her. But she's through. The two-time defending champion and world number one.
2: Sabalenka advancing in straight sets. Two-time reigning U.S. Open champion, seeking to become the first woman to win three straight since Serena Williams did it between 2012 and 2014. The 8 seed, Iga Swiatek, advances in straight sets. Naomi Osaka also moves on in straight sets. Both sets, though, were tiebreakers. Osaka moving into the second round. First season since 2018 she's won a match at all four majors. On the men's side, the 2 seed moving on, Carlos Alcaraz playing his first singles match since Barcelona in mid-April. We had to withdraw from that event due to a right wrist injury. He's now 21-0 in opening round matches at majors. The 8th seed, Ben Shelton of America, 4-set win, dropped the first set before winning the next three. Shelton was broken 3 times on serve in the opening set before finally moving on.
29: Started off with a little bit of nerves tonight, but honestly, I found my rhythm at some point through the second set. Obviously, a lot of credit to Talon. He's a difficult player to play. He doesn't give you a lot of rhythm, has an attacking game style, and I found things really difficult for the first set tonight. So really happy to be out here on Ash again. This is where I feel comfortable and happy to be playing in front of you guys.
30: Understandable, your first round match on Ash. Roger Federer's in the house. The nerves would be there. How do you work your way through the nerves in a match?
29: I think it's situation scenarios I've been in before. Been down a set or even worse in this tournament and in other tournaments throughout the year. I think that, you know, knowing that I was going to find my game as it goes and kind of use the crowd as inspiration when I needed it was a big part for me tonight and really helped me through it.
2: Shelton into the second round of the U.S. Open for the 4th consecutive year. As the 8 seed, the 11 seed Francis Tiafoe advances, took him 5 sets. 22nd consecutive major win in first round matches, though 9th consecutive first round win at the U.S. Open, but needed 5 sets to get there. SportsCenter All Night, ESPN Radio.
0: Big 12 unanimously agreed to ban professionals from returning to Big 12 schools in all sports. This follows in line with similar concepts announced by the Big 10 and SEC.
1: The obvious has come to fruition. People in college athletics don't want people to leave the NFL and come back to college athletics.
2: Focus will be on the field this week for college football, but it is a key week for college athletics. A shakeup at UCLA, as the school fires athletic director Martin Jarman on Monday in a letter to the community, the school chancellor explaining the moves, citing that the Bruins athletics, quote, currently carries a significant financial deficit and its current path is not sustainable. Meanwhile, there's the divisiveness in college football over whether players who were on NFL rosters during training camp should be on the field in college this coming week. That will hit a courtroom on Thursday. ESPN's Heather Dinich.
3: Kiffin said earlier today that it's way too early in the week to try to predict if these guys will play on Saturday in the season opener against Clemson, let alone start. He did, however, say that two of them are practicing, former Notre Dame defensive lineman Junior Tui Halamaka and tight end Daquan Wright, who was cut by the Cleveland Browns, are practicing. Both the SEC and Kiffin have said that is not breaking any rules. They're allowed to practice. But the SEC and LSU are both waiting for a judge in Baton Rouge to rule on Thursday whether it's going to uphold the original ruling, which is saying the SEC cannot penalize LSU for having these guys play, or reverse the ruling and say the SEC can enforce strict penalties, which would include suspending Kiffin for half the season if he were to play those guys, and also fining them 50% of the football department's budget and taking away LSU's voting rights. But Kiffin told me this morning that if he's not allowed to play these guys, he's not going to play them. He's going to follow the rules no matter where it comes from, the courts or the SEC.
4: As we wait to see who takes the field for LSU on Saturday night, what is this team, which features over 40 transfers, capable of doing this season?
3: 48 to be exact. It's the second most in the SEC, one of the most in the country, including Sam Levitt at quarterback. This team is capable of playing in the college football playoff this year. If you look at their schedule, ESPN's FPI gives them a 75% chance to beat Clemson and to win every other game on their schedule, with the exception of the game against Texas. So when you look at this roster, with or without these guys who dabbled in the NFL for a skinny minute, there's plenty of talent on all sides of the ball. This is yet another team from the SEC that should be in the committee's top 12.
2: We'll see what happens by the end of the season. LSU has a gauntlet to run first. Lane Kiffin certainly in the spotlight off the field. Meanwhile, at Texas, coach Steve Sarkisian thinks NFL players are NFL players.
5: These players on all of our rosters, not just ours, have been working for 9 months for this moment on Saturday, which then will lead into the next 5 to 6 months. The fact that somebody out there is going to take a player on off of an NFL roster and tell somebody who's been doing it for 9 months, go kick rocks, that doesn't sit well with me. I think that's wrong. That morally is wrong. So I think our presidents, ADs, and chancellors got it right, and we'll support it, and we'll fall in line.
2: Meanwhile, our Paul Feinbaum says, focus on the field.
6: It is critical for him to win this game. A couple of weeks ago, Greeny, this was a fait accompli. It was not really going to be close. But there's so many things happening. And by the way, let's say some of these players are eligible. You're talking about players who have not been on that football field in real action. It could be chaotic. And I think that that's giving some on the other side, Clemson, a little bit of hope. Because
2: Clemson and LSU this weekend. You'll hear it here on ESPN Radio. SportsCenter All Night continues.
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2: Cubs hit 9 home runs, 3 of them from Alex Bregman. Chicago beats the Brewers 17-3. Ketel Marte returns to the Diamondbacks, apologizing once again. Aaron Donald misses practice Monday, although Coach Sean McVay says that was part of the plan.
32: We've talked about our era with Matthew Stafford, who's the MVP in this. Let's make the most of that time together, because we're fortunate to have the MVP on our team.
33: Les Snead is like, look, not too many teams can have a 37, 38-year-old quarterback who's still an elite quarterback. We do not have to carry him across the finish line.
34: Think about the impact that this move can not only have on Aaron Donald, but other people's legacies. Matthew Stafford gets another one. He has an MVP in his back pocket. He becomes top 5, top 7 quarterback of all time conversation.
2: Rams with a formidable roster as we head to the regular season. Formidable enough to run the table? ESPN analyst Mina Kimes.
3: I think probably the biggest risk to the team in general would be injuries or a lack of depth on the offensive line and the wide receiver position. This came up, of course, during the draft when they took Ty Simpson. And I think it could continue to be an issue, particularly offensive line, because Matthew Stafford, as incredible as he was last season and as good as I expect him to be this year, at his age, there is a disparity in his performance between how he is when he's kept clean versus pressured. That's actually bigger than a lot of quarterbacks in the NFL. And while the Rams' offensive line has been very good and they were healthy last year, they're not very particularly deep, especially at tackle. Alaric Jackson, their left tackle, there's some questions about his availability, a potential suspension. We'll see about that. But if they were to lose him for any meaningful amount of time this season, I do think there'd be a pretty significant drop-off at either of the tackle positions. So that is something I would monitor, as well as receiver. If they were to lose Adams or Nacua, they're not particularly deep there as well. They could lean on their multiple tight end sets as they did last year. But those would be the two things I would look at as areas of concerns for L.A.
2: L.A., maybe looking to go 17-0. Got to do it week by week. But Aaron Donald is, of course, back in the fold, bolstering an even already strong defense. Earlier on ESPN Radio, our Jeff Darlington.
0: No, he's a veteran. He's 35. Yeah, he doesn't want to go to training camp. Of course, he's okay with week one. He just doesn't want to do camp, which is what, I mean, that was the foregone conclusion for most of camp, that that was going to be the case. He wanted to make sure his body was ready, but he had no business being in there. But, I mean, I don't think you can overstate this tandem of Myles Garrett and Aaron Donald. It's easily, there's never been two players of their magnitude as opposing pass rushers on the same field. It's historic. And if Aaron Donald can hold up, I'm not worried about whether he still has the ability. It's a matter of whether he can stay healthy. But if they can both stay healthy, this is absolutely ridiculous. I have no idea what teams are going to do to combat it.
1: Outside of health, though, it doesn't seem like there's any concerns whatsoever on anybody's part about rust or about any sort of his skill set, you know, dissipating at all.
0: I would say if all of a sudden you saw him and he looked like he'd gained a lot of weight, I mean, he's such a big dude that if he had gained a lot of weight and suddenly you thought, okay, he enjoyed retirement, he doesn't look like that at all. He looks, and the other thing we have to remember here, this is not just some player. This is one of, if not the best defensive player in the history of the NFL. And I don't know that we're necessarily recognizing how different he is than everybody else. Certain people are just built to be able to handle something like this, and I think of the very few on the planet, he is absolutely one of them.
11: The whole damn undefeated talk, Jeff, though, drives me insane.
0: Yeah,
11: I mean, that's a lack of respect for a week in, week out, and how hard it is to win on Sundays.
0: Well, I think also the fact that, I mean, I fully recognize how good this team is going to be, but they're in a division that does not, even when the Patriots nearly did it, they were in the AFC East, and the Jets, Bills, and Dolphins were all pretty horrific at that point. So, like, that's not what they're dealing with in L.A. I mean, it's the defending champs who, by the way, should be better this year. Like, that defense was monstrous last year, and I think they're going to be really good again. The 49ers, who knows if they can field a team with their injuries, but if they can, Kyle Shanahan always has his guys ready, and him and Sean McVay have huge battles. So if you told me that this was certain divisions in the league, I could buy it. I don't think that it is possible to go undefeated in that division.
2: Especially with the white hot spotlight on Los Angeles as we go into this season with that roster. It's what everybody's been talking about, including here on ESPN Radio.
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1: I know that the Rams are the big winner with Aaron Donald coming back. I think the second biggest winner in all of this is the Seattle Seahawks, the defending champs in their own division, because they only have two starters from the Super Bowl who aren't on the team. One of them, Kenneth Walker III, the Super Bowl MVP, goes to Kansas City, but they draft Jadarian Price, and Charbonnet is going to return from injury at some point, be 100%. They're flying under the radar in a really significant way. Not flying under the radar where we're not talking about them at all, but the focus does not is not on them to repeat in the way it has been in other champions in years past, because we're all looking at the Rams now. They're the villains of the NFL. They're the Dodgers. They are stacked. They are loaded with stars. Everyone, if you're not a Rams fan, wants them to fail. And we're all going to be focused on them. And that allows Seattle, I think, some grace here that most Super Bowl champions, defending champs, don't get.
4: The Golics.
5: Guess where the Rams ranked last year when sending four pass rushers in the league with a 31% pressure rate last year? Number one in the freaking NFL. And now they added Myles Garrett and Aaron Donald in the offseason. You've got a guy who took a year off of football, coming back and joining a line that added the reigning defensive player of the year, and already had a whole trove of young players playing really well for Mike Shula.
4: The Rich Eisen Show.
6: If you want to somehow bottle them both up, oh, this guy did really well against Donald before. Sure, any given Sunday. You face him twice, you know his tendencies, you know this, you know that. Fine. You face Garrett, if you're a 49er, once every 4 years. Okay. Facing Donald and Garrett together, that's a once-a-week proposition now for the NFL.
4: Matt and Myron.
8: Projected. You don't think it's ridiculous?
20: No, not for a team that's the favorite to win the Super Bowl.
8: Give me the percentage chance that you think the Rams could go undefeated.
20: 68, 70?
8: 68?
20: Potentially. Now, granted.
8: Wait, whoa.
20: Hold on a second.
8: You think there is a 68% chance the Rams are going undefeated?
20: Listen, I wasn't in your math class, so I don't know. Like, maybe it's a little high in the projection. But no, I think it's possible.
8: Okay, that's not 68%.
20: What's the percentage of 2%. It's possible? Okay, somewhere between 2 and 68.
4: Freddie and Harry.
21: For the first time since Kurt Warner, the greatest show on turf, we look at this Rams team that has the expectation of not just making it to the Super Bowl, but winning the whole damn thing. If you are the Rams, not saying you're not used to being the hunted, but not like this.
4: Amber and Ian.
22: It's the mere presence of Aaron Donald and Myles Garrett. Both of those guys require being double teamed. And yeah. So then what? Because there's only so many O-linemen you have.
4: Game night.
23: It was Myles Garrett. Once they added Myles Garrett, he was like, oh, hold on. So right. You can't double team me? I mean, you can, but, you know, your quarterback is going to get destroyed by Myles Garrett, so you basically can't. And I'm sure he probably retired partly because he got tired of double teams. You don't have to worry about that when you share a defensive line with Myles Garrett.
11: The question is, after being off for 2 years, can you actually go full throttle?
2: Questions are going to be answered between now and wintertime. SportsCenter All Night, ESPN Radio. Also over the weekend, the Jaguars trading for quarterback Quinn Ewers. On the Rich Eisen Show, their coach Liam Cohen.
24: I think Quinn, you know, really followed him a ton at Texas. We interviewed him coming out of the draft and really liked the guy. He's got a great sense of, you know, football. He gets the quarterback position. He's played it at a high level. He was highly recruited, 5-star quarterback, all those things. But really appreciated what he put on tape last year in Miami when he got some of those opportunities to go play, beat Tampa in one of those games there back at home. And I thought he did some really nice things. He's got arm talent, that's for sure. And now it's just about getting him onboarded. Nick Mullins and Joey Aguilar are right here right now as well with us. And all these guys are all hands on deck trying to get him up to speed. Spencer Whipple, our quarterback's coach, obviously very involved. And myself and Grant Yudinski will be a little bit more involved with Trevor as we lead up into the game.
2: Ewers played 4 games last season, completed 2/3 of his passes, 622 yards, 3 touchdowns, 3 picks as well. Raiders could wind up starting Fernando Mendoza sooner rather than later, but should they? Earlier on ESPN Radio, former quarterback and Super Bowl champ Nick Foles.
25: I think you just look at the track record at the teams that have done it the best, or the team that has really done it the best being the Green Bay Packers through the years. Obviously, they had guys that were in the system, you know, Brett Favre, Aaron Rodgers, and now it's Jordan Love, right? This is different. Kirk Cousins is coming in with someone he's familiar with, but on a different team being the Raiders. I'm big in just letting the rookie sit for and learning from Kirk, watching the game, getting to experience game day, the weekly prep. It's very different than college. I know winning a national championship at Indiana, winning the Heisman Trophy, playing at a high level, being with Coach Cignetti, who demands a lot, is going to be so valuable to him and his transition to the NFL. It already has been. But if I was the coach, I know the fans want to see him play. I get it. For his longevity and his development, I think it's super valuable to let a veteran and Kirk Cousins go run this offense, prepare for these games, and allow Fernando to sit on the sidelines and watch him do that.
2: We'll see when he gets to play this season as a rookie. He's no rookie, but he did earn a roster spot. Odell Beckham Jr. is now back with the New York Giants.
7: It was a different feeling. It was, you know, something that I was prepared for, but you never know exactly how it feels until you're really dealing with it. So just truly proud of myself, you know, whatever the outcome was. Like, I came and I gave my best effort, and I earned the right, you know, to be here. Like, this wasn't given to me. You know, I was given the opportunity, but I wasn't given making it here where I'm at. So I'm truly happy about it, but like I say, not satisfied until I find ways to continue to get better and bring my best. You know, I talked to the coaches about it. I said, hold me to the highest standard. It's how it's always been for me, how it always will be. If you see me on a day where you feel like I'm not giving my best, like, wake up. You know what I mean? Like, be better, do better. So I'm excited about that. And as far as what I feel like I could do on the field, I feel confident in that. You know, and I've never allowed anything anyone says to, like, shake that confidence, no matter what. People are going to talk about me regardless, good, bad, whatever it is. It just kind of comes with the nature of truly the hard work that I put in to be able to have that opportunity for someone to speak about me, even on a bad day. You know, slow news days, sometimes people are going to use my name to boost their own whatever it is. So it is what it is. It comes with the territory. You know, my focus will always be just kind of block that out and come here, produce, and be the best me I could be.
2: Odell Beckham Jr. earning one of the 53 spots on the Giants roster. SportsCenter All Night, ESPN Radio. OBJ back with the Giants. Back to baseball, where Ketel Marte is back with the Diamondbacks. Monday playing his first game since August 16th in Atlanta in a stint on the IL, which started with that unexpected absence from a game in Boston. Through an interpreter, he explained,
9: me llevo bien con Tori. 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
10: I get along really well with Torrey, and, you know, in that instance, I failed him by not showing up. That morning I woke up, my body was in pain, and I couldn't react. No one made the decision for me. I'm the one that made the decision to not show up.
9: Claro, yo como hombre me voy a parar enfrente de ellos, voy a pedirle disculpas, ¿sabes? 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Un error, nosotros somos humanos, y yo creo que un error lo comete cualquiera.
10: Definitely. Like a man, I'm going to stand up in front of them, ask for forgiveness. We're human. We all commit mistakes.
13: Ketel, do you have a message for the fans?
10: ¿Algún mensaje para la afición?
14: The other times that it's happened, I asked for it to never happen again. And it's something that is a work in progress. And I think he told you he's human and he's not perfect. And we all have bad moments and bad days and things that we regret. And for him to come up here and tell you guys that, I know it wasn't easy. And this is as much progress as I've seen him make in communicating with you guys and with me.
2: Marte back in the lineup for the Diamondbacks, who lose to the Phillies 2-1. Phillies finish August at a major league best 21-7 that month. Red Sox facing the Mariners at Fenway. They score two in the bottom of the eighth, one in the bottom of the ninth, and then in the bottom of the tenth.
15: Three balls and two strikes. Bases loaded. The payoff. Swinging a high fly ball. Center field. That'll get it done. Off the monster. Eli White will score. And the Red Sox win another impossible ball game. His first Fenway game since May. Trevor Story has a moment made for a long time. 9-8 the final.
2: His sixth career walk-off hit. WEEI with the call. Red Sox the 9-8 win. Orioles a one-run victory. 2-1 over the Rockies. Baltimore moving half game behind the Guardians for the third wild card spot in the American League. Being honored in Queens. That's next. SportsCenter All Night. It's ESPN Radio.
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11: 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Everybody enjoy the nice weather. 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
2: 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Over the weekend, Roger Federer inducted into the Tennis Hall of Fame in Newport. On the heels of that, Monday, he was honored in New York at the U.S. Open.
32: It's been incredible, and it gave me a chance to look back at all the incredible people that have helped me along the way, the game that I love so much, what it gave me, and also maybe what I can say is just I had a little boy dare to dream when he was young. So I hope everybody who's young in the stadium, young at home, hopefully they have also a dream and they pursue it with the best ability they can, and it can bring you to a place like here tonight or to Newport to get inducted into the International Tennis Hall of Fame. It was incredible. I loved every minute, and I'm a little sad it's over, actually.
2: Impressive career for Rogers. Federer, that certainly an understatement. 20 major singles titles. He was ranked number one for 310 weeks, including a record 237 consecutive weeks. ESPN analyst Andy Roddick knows about that.
1: His legacy will never go away. A lot of people saw what he did when everyone was watching. I had a front row seat to how he behaved when nobody was watching. And Mirka made that point so thoughtfully during the induction ceremony. He's the type of guy where in a training room, someone leaves a piece of trash without saying anything, he throws it away, right? Like he operates with that sort of thoughtfulness all the time, never forgets names, always looks you in the eye, was never better than anyone outside of the tennis court, only inside of the boundaries. So, listen, he made my life hard for 10 years, and I'll consider him a friend forever. I just love the way he goes about his business. And at the core of everything that he believes in is this love for the game, and I'm happy we had this week, starting last Tuesday here in Newport, and now tonight to celebrate my friend Roger.
4: Be very gracious about him, considering that you said he made your life tough for 10 years. I mean, if this guy never exists, doesn't come on the scene, you got a few Wimbledons, I mean, you got a few more trophies in the case.
1: That's okay. Yeah, listen, Roger spoke about the journey, the camaraderie, the community of tennis. That doesn't often know whether it's a Wimbledon title or not. What we'll share forever is bigger than that. I know he has those relationships all across tennis.
4: So many people, when they watch this guy play tennis, just felt things they'd never felt before watching an athlete.
1: Yeah, he was fantastic. I mean, we talk about his five finals. I was in one of them in 2006, and he could turn any stadium into a home game, even for an American playing here in the U.S. Open final, but it was well-deserved.
2: Andy Roddick, who happens to be the last American man to win a Grand Slam singles title. That was the U.S. Open in 2003. Back to baseball. Padres, a 5-0 shutout of the Reds, who are shut out for the 15th time this season. As for the Mets and Rays,
15: the 1-1 swing and a fly ball left center field. Mullins racing back at the track. It is gone. Mark Vientos goes deep to left center field in his first game back. He gives the Mets a 2-0 lead in the seventh inning.
2: 880 ESPN New York, 3-2 the final as the Mets get the win.
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5: How good is that?
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2: Astros maintain their two-game lead in the division with a win over the White Sox and a first for Nelson Velasquez since joining Houston. AVME.
11: Swings and hammers. Left field. There's your first. How do you like that? Astros take the lead on Velasquez's laser shot to left field.
31: Number 3.
2: For Washington, Dalen Lyle with a solo shot in the fifth against the Marlins. Then he put them in front in the seventh. Nationals Radio Network.
11: The 1-0.
5: Lyle cracks one. Deep right field. Back toward the bullpen. And it is gone. Off the facing of the second deck. And the Nationals lead 4-3.
31: Number 2.
2: Washington getting two homers from Lyle. 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
7: Drilled in the air, deep left field. It's got a chance. Gone. Good call, Ron. You liked the matchup, and so did Alex Bregman. Here's another deep drive. Get out the tape measure. Long gone. Cubs go back to back. Alex Bregman with his second of the game. A long drive. Home run to left. His third of the game. And the Cubs with their ninth have just set a team record.
31: Number 1.
2: At Fenway, Red Sox and Mariners came down to the 10th. WEEI.
15: 3 balls and 2 strikes. Bases loaded. The payoff. Swing and a high fly ball. Center field. That'll get it done. Off the monster. Eli White will score. And the Red Sox win another impossible ball game. His first Fenway game since May. Trevor Story has a moment made for a long time. 9-8 the final.
2: Boston's first win after trailing by at least 3 in the 8th inning in more than 2 years. Cal Raleigh with a solo home run in the loss. Seventh homer in his last 10 games. Number 20 on the season. Fifth consecutive 20-homer season. Well, they're smiling at the very least in L.A. That's next. Sports Center All Night at ESPN Radio.
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31: 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The Braves trying to make it 8 in a row against the Giants.
34: Swing a fly ball to deep center field. Cox back to the wall. Cox is going to leap, and it's out of his reach and a home run.
31: The Phillies and D-backs go at it in Arizona.
35: Stott swings and drives it high and deep to right field. It is well on its way.
31: We have the latest on Lane Kiffin trying to get former NFL players on LSU's roster.
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2: 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We're just over a week away from the start of the NFL season. College football hits full stride this weekend, but speaking of hits, there were the top two teams in the NL Central meeting at Wrigley, and coming off a weekend that saw Pete Crow Armstrong go yard five times in two games, Monday would feature Alex Bregman.
0: And the 2-2.
1: Drilled in the air, deep left field, it's got a chance, gone! Good call, Ron. You liked the matchup, and so did Alex Bregman. A two-run homer, a line drive, straight away in left field, and the Cubs have opened up a 6-0 lead. Here's another deep drive. Get out the tape measure, long gone. Cubs go back-to-back. Alex Bregman with his second of the game.
0: This is the way I make my living.
4: Yeah,
0: if you lob it, I'm going to whack it. And that's exactly what Bregman just did. A long drive. Home run to left. His third of the game. And the Cubs, with their ninth, have just set a team record. Most homers in a game in franchise history.
2: They're the fourth different team.

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2: He did a great job just attacking the zone and not giving in.
3: Bregman with Marquee Sports Network after the win over Milwaukee. 12 homers for Bregman in the month of August. Second most in baseball behind his teammate, Pete Crow Armstrong, who has 14. Kyle Harrison for Milwaukee, 3 2/3, gave up 9 earned runs and 5 homers. He had an ERA of 1.5 in his first 2 starts against the Cubs this season, including 7 shutout innings with 11 strikeouts on May 20th at Wrigley. Didn't fare as well in this one. Cubs with the 17-3 win. Braves went into Monday with the longest active win streak in the majors. They put their 7-game win streak on the line with the Giants in town.
4: 2-2, Hill swings, lines it over first. That's a fair ball! It'll reach the fence on a couple of bounces. Kisner has scored. Furman has scored. And into second with a pinch hit 2-run double is Turner Hill. Giants lead 5-3. Here's the pitch. Eldridge swings, line drive, base hit in the left field. Turner being waved around third. Yastrzemski up with it. The throw home is not in time. Hill in with a head first dive. Bryce Eldridge delivers. It's 6-3 Giants.
3: Call on KNBR. Giants a 7-3 win over the Braves, who had that 7-game win streak come to an end. Giants have won 10 of their 12 matchups against the Braves over the last 2 seasons, including 5 straight wins at Truist Park. Rafael Devers, 1-for-3 with his 30th home run of the season. First Giants player to reach 30 in a season before September, since Barry Bonds did it in 2004. In the American League, Central and West continue to be battleground divisions. In the Central, White Sox trying to put a little more cushion between themselves and Cleveland. Guardians idle on Monday. Astros leading the West, starting the week with a 2-game lead in the division. Houston hosting Chicago.
5: Swings and hammers. Left field. There's your first. How do you like that? Astros take the lead on Velasquez's laser shot to left field.
3: His first as an Astro. KBME with the call. Astros double up the White Sox 6-3. Chicago losing back-to-back games following their 4-game win streak. They lead the Central by 3 games. First time since 2021 they'll enter September leading the division. As for the Astros, Yordan Alvarez, 1-for-3 with a walk and an RBI. He'd be the first player to lead the league in Triple Crown categories entering September since Dick Allen in 1972. Astros maintain their lead over the Rangers in the AL West as Texas was keeping pace. Jacob DeGrom shutting down the Athletics.
6: 2-2. Swing and a miss. Slider downstairs. McNeil chases and DeGrom strikes his former teammate out.
3: 105-3 the fan. Rangers an 8-1 win over the Athletics. DeGrom, 7 innings. No earned runs, no walks, 8 strikeouts. His second shutout outing in his last 3 starts. Rangers get the win. 15th game this season where they've scored 8 runs or more. Athletics now 12-30 since the All-Star break. That's the worst in Major League Baseball. Rangers with the win. 2 games behind Houston in the West. Game and a half behind Cleveland for the 3rd wild card spot in the American League. And as for the division, Astros still holding the lead by 2. That means they will enter September with the division lead for the 8th time in the last 10 seasons. They won the division in 6 of those previous 7 instances. Sports Center All Night, ESPN Radio.
7: Aaron Donald is back.
8: Good to be able to get Aaron back into the mix. It's going to be a day at a time for us, and then we'll see what that ramp-up period looks like, but we're obviously excited to be able to have him back.
9: Once you choose to come back, you're all the way back in. So everything just played out how it played out, and we're here now.
3: He is once again a Rams defensive tackle. Aaron Donald, though, did not practice Monday. Coach Sean McVay saying it was part of the plan all along. Speaking of having a plan, Rams general manager Les Snead says the plan is to go all in this season.
10: I'll keep it simple. We've talked about our era with Matthew Stafford, who's the MVP in this. Let's make the most of that time together.

0: right? We should. We believe that's the right thing to do because we're fortunate to have the MVP on our team playing quarterback at his age. That's a fortunate thing that we're going to try to take advantage of, and we'll get to the future in the future.
1: As for more of the reaction from inside the Rams facility, ESPN Rams reporter Lindsay Ferry.
2: Sean McVay put it best. Everybody has a little extra bounce in their step. But this is what was most interesting to me in learning about this. 14 weeks ago, when this really became a percolating issue for Aaron Donald, one team executive tells me he was actually really surprised to learn that Aaron Donald was even considering coming back. Sean McVay also expressed that he was surprised when Aaron first expressed an interest in returning because, as McVay put it, when he retired, he meant it. And going forward, they continue to have conversations, but Aaron Donald never expressed an interest in returning until, obviously, he did. And now the Rams and Sean McVay are very excited to have him back. Obviously, he's going to be joining Myles Garrett, but he also joins a young front that includes Kobe Turner, Byron Young, and Braden Fisk. And I spoke with Braden Fisk before Donald's decision came down. Braden Fisk telling me, what more could you ask for than playing with two future Hall of Famers?
3: The Rams play their first regular season game in just 10 days in Australia. What can you tell us about the plan to utilize Donald in week one?
2: Yeah, I asked Aaron Donald what his expectation was for week one with that game being in Australia. He tells me that he's taking it day by day. He says he wants to earn everything around here. He doesn't want anything given to him. We really saw that in day one of practice when Aaron Donald was at the back of the line. That's just not something we're quite used to seeing. That being said, there is no timeline really put on his return. He does not want to rush it. Sean McVay will not also set a date as to when we're going to see him in action. But I can tell you that after covering Aaron Donald since 2016, it would be very surprising if we do not see him take the field, at least in some capacity, in that week one matchup against the 49ers in Australia.
1: Sean McVay not wanting to put a timeline on when Aaron Donald will play, but didn't rule out Donald traveling to Australia to play in the season opener against the Niners. How should McVay manage him this season? ESPN analyst Dan Orlovsky.
4: Aaron Donald came back to play one more season and win the Super Bowl, not just to have another year under his belt. And so I think the goal should be starting from the end and working backwards. How do you get the best version of Aaron Donald in January and into February? Because that's what the end result for this team should be. So I think September is a little bit of a feel it out. Is it 10 snaps a game? Is it 12 snaps a game? Is it situational? You're trying not to overexert him early in that season. You're not going to win the Super Bowl in September anyway. So I think it's just trying to figure out what's going to be best for him for the long haul. This is a team that should play 20 games this year. That's a long year. And so I think you're trying to take it slow early on and see what he has.
1: Rams were a Super Bowl favorite before Donald returned, and now they add another key piece on defense to the guys at PTI. Frank Isola, Tony Kornheiser.
5: Hi, Frank. What is your reaction to Aaron Donald coming out of retirement?
6: I think it's great, obviously, for the Rams. I think it's a scary proposition for the rest of the NFL. I understand Aaron Donald hadn't played for 2 years, but when he did play, we're talking about one of the all-time great players. He looks like he's in terrific shape. And obviously, he came back, Tony, because he believes they have a chance to win. And they also added Myles Garrett during the offseason. Between the two of them, they have 236 career sacks, or 56 career sacks. So they could be a dominant defense. And if you look at that division, is brutal. With San Francisco and obviously the Super Bowl champs there. The two games they lost in Seattle, week 16, and then the NFC Championship game, they gave up 69 points. That includes 31 in the NFC title game. So the Rams knew they had to get better defensively. How about getting better defensively with these two guys? How are you going to double team them? You can't double team both guys. So they have a chance to be a really, really special team with a great defense.
5: That's very exciting. That division that you're talking about with Seattle, which is the Super Bowl champion, and San Francisco, that's like the group of death in the World Cup. Arizona, there's no chance. Nobody is going to bet that Arizona is going to win any divisional games whatsoever. It's exciting for the league. It gives you a reason to watch a lot of football. What you don't know, and because everybody anticipated this was going to happen, the walk up to this has been months. What you don't know is what Aaron Donald's body is going to feel like after the second game, after the third game, after the fourth game. If Aaron Donald's going to sit in a cold tub and say to himself, what am I doing here? This is completely insane. I mean, it gives everyone a chance to certainly make the Rams, if not the favorite, a favorite. Just one stat going out of this, though. In the last 30 years, the Rams are now on the betting line plus 500 to win the Super Bowl. In the last 30 years, there have been 20 such teams going into a season plus 500 to win a Super Bowl. And what they all have in common is they didn't. None of them won the Super Bowl. So we'll see how the Rams do. We'll see.
6: Yeah. Well, look at it this way. If, let me give you a scenario. If they finish with the best record in the NFC, that means you get a bye. They would, in theory, play two games at SoFi. And if they were to win both of them, the Super Bowl is at SoFi.
5: SoFi.
6: So they may not have to travel at all in the postseason. Pretty amazing. That's it. We're done. Back to you.
1: Rams and their roster certainly formidable, especially on defense. Earlier on the Pat McAfee show.
7: It just doesn't feel real that Aaron Donald and Myles Garrett are going to line up next to each other. From the beginning of this whole conversation about Myles Garrett coming back and being like, could that entice Aaron Donald to potentially want to come out of retirement? 2 years removed, he retired at the peak of football and of his game as a world champion. 2 years into retirement, I think he was obviously like most football players, especially at the top of the game, maybe getting a little itch, you know, trying to scratch that itch a little bit, working out, how you doing, keep it moving. Sees Myles Garrett gets sent over to Los Angeles Rams, he goes, wait a minute, me and Myles Garrett next to each other, somebody's got to get doubled. Somebody's not going to get doubled. One of us is not. This seems like a dream scenario of the Avengers. And then he finds out he can get paid $20 million, up to $30 million to do as such, and he doesn't come back until the end of training camp. I mean, this feels like a perfect setup for Aaron Donald and the Los Angeles Rams.
1: And if the Rams do get another ring?
8: This is a team that has four Hall of Famers on it and a coach that is trending towards being in that conversation as well. That if they're healthy, meaningful game, meaning like win or go home, I don't think anybody can keep it within single digits as long as they're healthy. Oh. It's a long road to get there. And think about the impact that this move can not only have on Aaron Donald, but other people's legacies. Matthew Stafford gets another one. He has an MVP in his back pocket. He becomes top five, top seven quarterback of all time conversation. The same with Sean McVay. A second Super Bowl puts him in to a different echelon. I think this, and also it puts pressure on them like we haven't seen in two decades. Like the Patriots going undefeated. That's the type of pressure I think that is in L.A.
1: ESPN analyst Dan Orlovsky. Aaron Donald, back in L.A. Look who's out in L.A. That's next. SportsCenter All Night continues. It's ESPN Radio.
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1: 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First round action continuing at the U.S. Open Monday on the women's side. The top seed moves on.
26: And there it is. Sabalenka survives the first round.
27: By 2 sets in love, 16.
26: Soria pushed her. But she's through. The two-time defending champion and world number one.
1: Sabalenka advancing in straight sets. Two-time reigning U.S. Open champion, seeking to become the first woman to win three straight since Serena Williams did it between 2012 and 2014. The eight seed, Iga Swiatek, advances in straight sets. Naomi Osaka also moves on in straight sets. Both sets, though, were tiebreakers. Osaka moving into the second round. First season since 2018, she's won a match at all four majors. On the men's side, the two seed moving on, Carlos Alcaraz playing his first singles match since Barcelona in mid-April. We had to withdraw from that event due to a right wrist injury. He's now 21-0 in opening round matches at majors. The eighth seed, Ben Shelton of America, four-set win, dropped the first set before winning the next three. Shelton was broken three times on serve in the opening set before finally moving on.
28: Started off with a little bit of nerves tonight, but honestly, I found my rhythm at some point through the second set. Obviously, a lot of credit to Talon. He's a difficult player to play. He doesn't give you a lot of rhythm, has an attacking game style, and I found things really difficult for the first set tonight. So really happy to be out here on Ash again. This is where I feel comfortable and happy to be playing in front of you guys.
29: Understandable, your first round match on Ash, Roger Federer is in the house, the nerves would be there. How do you work your way through the nerves in a match?
28: I think it's situation scenarios I've been in before, been down a set or even worse in this tournament and in other tournaments throughout the year. I think that, you know, knowing that I was going to find my game as it goes and kind of use the crowd as inspiration when I needed it was a big part for me tonight and really helped me through it.
1: Shelton into the second round of the U.S. Open for the fourth consecutive year. As the 8 seed, the 11 seed Francis Tiafoe advances, took him 5 sets. 22nd consecutive major win in first round matches, though 9th consecutive first round win at the U.S. Open, but needed 5 sets to get there. SportsCenter All Night, ESPN Radio.
30: Big 12 unanimously agreed to ban professionals from returning to Big 12 schools in all sports. This follows in line with similar concepts announced by the Big 10 and SEC.
31: The obvious has come to fruition. People in college athletics don't want people to leave the NFL and come back to college athletics.
1: Focus will be on the field this week for college football, but it is a key week for college athletics. A shakeup at UCLA as the school fires athletic director Martin Jarmond on Monday. In a letter to the community, the school chancellor explaining the moves, citing that the Bruins athletics, quote, currently carries a significant financial deficit and its current path is not sustainable. Meanwhile, there's the divisiveness in college football over whether players who were on NFL rosters during training camp should be on the field in college this coming week. That will hit a courtroom on Thursday. ESPN's Heather Dinich.
0: Kiffin said earlier today that it's way too early in the week to try to predict if these guys will play on Saturday in the season opener against Clemson, let alone start. He did, however, say that two of them are practicing, former Notre Dame defensive lineman Junior Tui Halamaka and tight end Daquan Wright, who was cut by the Cleveland Browns, are practicing. Both the SEC and Kiffin have said that is not breaking any rules. They're allowed to practice. But the SEC and LSU are both waiting for a judge in Baton Rouge to rule on Thursday whether it's going to uphold the original ruling, which is saying the SEC cannot penalize LSU for having these guys play, or reverse the ruling and say the SEC can enforce strict penalties, which would include suspending Kiffin for half the season if he were to play those guys, and also fining them 50% of the football department's budget and taking away LSU's voting rights. But Kiffin told me this morning that if he's not allowed to play these guys, he's not going to play them. He's going to follow the rules no matter where it comes from, the courts or the SEC.
2: As we wait to see who takes the field for LSU on Saturday night, what is this team, which features over 40 transfers, capable of doing this season?
0: 48 to be exact. It's the second most in the SEC, one of the most in the country, including Sam Levitt at quarterback. This team is capable of playing in the college football playoff this year. If you look at their schedule, ESPN's FPI gives them a 75% chance to beat Clemson and to win every other game on their schedule, with the exception of the game against Texas. So when you look at this roster, with or without these guys who dabbled in the NFL for a skinny minute, there's plenty of talent on all sides of the ball. This is yet another team from the SEC that should be in the committee's top 12.
1: We'll see what happens by the end of the season. LSU has a gauntlet to run first. Lane Kiffin certainly in the spotlight off the field. Meanwhile, at Texas, Coach Steve Sarkisian thinks NFL players are NFL players.
3: These players on all of our rosters, not just ours, have been working for 9 months for this moment on Saturday, which then will lead into the next 5 to 6 months. The fact that somebody out there is going to take a player on off of an NFL roster and tell somebody who's been doing it for 9 months, go kick rocks, that doesn't sit well with me. I think that's wrong. That morally is wrong. So I think our presidents, ADs, and chancellors got it right, and we'll support it, and we'll fall in line.
1: Meanwhile, our Paul Feinbaum says, focus on the field.
4: It is critical for him to win this game. A couple of weeks ago, Greeny, this was a fait accompli. It was not really going to be close. But there's so many things happening. And by the way, let's say some of these players are eligible. You're talking about players who have not been on that football field in real action. It could be chaotic. And I think that's giving some on the other side, Clemson, a little bit of hope. Because
1: Clemson and LSU this weekend. You'll hear it here on ESPN Radio. SportsCenter All Night continues.
5: Tuesday's Rich Eisen Show is going to be great. 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Josh Pate will join us to break it all down. 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
8: I'm David Ortiz. 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
1: Cubs hit 9 home runs, 3 of them from Alex Bregman. Chicago beats the Brewers 17-3. Ketel Marte returns to the Diamondbacks, apologizing once again. Aaron Donald misses practice Monday, although Coach Sean McVay says that was part of the plan.
15: We've talked about our era with Matthew Stafford, who's the MVP in this. Let's make the most of that time together, because we're fortunate to have the MVP on our team.
16: Les Snead is like, look, not too many teams can have a 37, 38-year-old quarterback who's still an elite quarterback. We do not have to carry him across the finish line.
17: Think about the impact that this move can not only have on Aaron Donald, but other people's legacies. Matthew Stafford gets another one. He has an MVP in his back pocket. He becomes top 5, top 7 quarterback of all time conversation.
1: Rams with a formidable roster as we head to the regular season. Formidable enough to run the table? ESPN analyst Mina Kimes.
18: I think probably the biggest risk to the team in general would be injuries or a lack of depth on the offensive line and the wide receiver position. This came up, of course, during the draft when they took Ty Simpson. And I think it could continue to be an issue, particularly offensive line, because Matthew Stafford, as incredible as he was last season and as good as I expect him to be this year, at his age, there is a disparity in his performance between how he is when he's kept clean versus pressured. That's actually bigger than a lot of quarterbacks in the NFL. And while the Rams' offensive line has been very good and they were healthy last year, they're not very particularly deep, especially at tackle. Alaric Jackson, their left tackle, there's some questions about his availability, a potential suspension. We'll see about that. But if they were to lose him for any meaningful amount of time this season, I do think there'd be a pretty significant drop-off at either of the tackle positions. So that is something I would monitor, as well as receiver. If they were to lose Adams or Nacua, they're not particularly deep there as well. They could lean on their multiple tight end sets as they did last year. But those would be the two things I would look at as areas of concerns for L.A.
1: L.A., maybe looking to go 17-0. Got to do it week by week. But Aaron Donald is, of course, back in the fold, bolstering an even already strong defense. Earlier on ESPN Radio, our Jeff Darlington.
19: No, he's a veteran. He's 35. Yeah, he doesn't want to go to training camp. Of course, he's okay with week one. He just doesn't want to do camp, which is what, I mean, that was the foregone conclusion for most of camp, that that was going to be the case. He wanted to make sure his body was ready, but he had no business being in there. But, I mean, I don't think you can overstate this tandem of Miles Garrett and Aaron Donald. It's easily, there's never been two players of their magnitude as opposing pass rushers on the same field. It's historic. And if Aaron Donald can hold up, I'm not worried about whether he still has the ability. It's a matter of whether he can stay healthy. But if they can both stay healthy, this is absolutely ridiculous. I have no idea what teams are going to do to combat it.
20: Outside of health, though, it doesn't seem like there's any concerns whatsoever on anybody's part about rust or about any sort of his skill set, you know, dissipating at all.
19: I would say if all of a sudden you saw him and he looked like he'd gained a lot of weight, I mean, he's such a big dude that if he had gained a lot of weight and suddenly you thought, okay, he enjoyed retirement, he doesn't look like that at all. He looks, and the other thing we have to remember here, this is not just some player. This is one of, if not the best defensive player in the history of the NFL. And I don't know that we're necessarily recognizing how different he is than everybody else. Certain people are just built to be able to handle something like this, and I think of the very few on the planet, he is absolutely one of them.
21: The whole damn undefeated talk, Jeff, though, drives me insane.
19: Yeah,
21: I mean, that's a lack of respect for a week in, week out, and how hard it is to win on Sundays.
19: Well, I think also the fact that, I mean, I fully recognize how good this team is going to be, but they're in a division that does not, even when the Patriots nearly did it, they were in the AFC East, and the Jets, Bills, and Dolphins were all pretty horrific at that point. So, like, that's not what they're dealing with in LA. I mean, it's the defending champs who, by the way, should be better this year. Like, that defense was monstrous last year, and I think they're going to be really good again. The 49ers, who knows if they can field a team with their injuries, but if they can, Kyle Shanahan always has his guys ready, and him and Sean McVay have huge battles. So if you told me that this was certain divisions and league, I could buy it. I don't think that it is possible to go undefeated in that division.
1: Especially with the white hot spotlight on Los Angeles as we go into this season with that roster. It's what everybody's been talking about, including here on ESPN Radio.
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23: I know that the Rams are the big winner with Aaron Donald coming back. I think the second biggest winner in all of this is the Seattle Seahawks, the defending champs in their own division, because they only have two starters from the Super Bowl who aren't on the team. One of them, Kenneth Walker III, the Super Bowl MVP, goes to Kansas City, but they draft Jadarian Price, and Charbonnet is going to return from injury at some point, be 100%. They're flying under the radar in a really significant way. Not flying under the radar where we're not talking about them at all, but the focus is not on them to repeat in the way it has been in other champions in years past, because we're all looking at the Rams now. They're the villains of the NFL. They're the Dodgers. They are stacked. They are loaded with stars. Everyone, if you're not a Rams fan, wants them to fail. And we're all going to be focused on them. And that allows Seattle, I think, some grace here that most Super Bowl champions, defending champs, don't get.
10: The Golix.
24: Guess where the Rams ranked last year when sending four pass rushers in the league with a 31% pressure rate last year? Number one in the freaking NFL. And now they added Miles Garrett and Aaron Donald in the offseason. You've got a guy who took a year off of football, coming back and joining a line that added the reigning defensive player of the year, and already had a whole trove of young players playing really well for Mike Shula.
10: The Rich Eisen Show.
25: If you want to somehow bottle them both up, oh, this guy did really well against Donald before. Sure, any given Sunday. You face him twice, you know his tendencies, you know this, you know that. Fine. You face Garrett, if you're a 49er, once every 4 years. Okay. Facing Donald and Garrett together? That's a once-a-week proposition now for the NFL.
0: Matt and Myron projected.
2: You don't think it's ridiculous?
3: 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That's the favorite to win the Super Bowl.
2: Okay, give me the percentage chance that you think the Rams could go undefeated.
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2: 68?
3: Potentially. Now, granted.
2: Wait, whoa.
3: Hold on a second.
2: You think there is a 68% chance the Rams are going undefeated?
3: Listen, I wasn't in your math class, so I don't know. Like, maybe it's a little high in the projection. But no, I think it's possible.
2: Okay, that's not okay? 68%.
3: What's the percentage? Percentage of 2%. It's possible. Okay, somewhere between 2 and 68.
0: Freddie and Harry.
4: For the first time since Kurt Warner, the greatest show on turf, we look at this Rams team that has the expectation of not just making it to the Super Bowl, but winning the whole damn thing. If you are the Rams, not saying you're not used to being the hunted, but not like this.
0: Amber and Ian.
20: It's the mere presence of Aaron Donald and Myles Garrett, both of those guys require being double teamed. And yeah. So then what? Because there's only so many old linemen you have.
0: Game night.
5: It was Myles Garrett. Once they added Myles Garrett, he was like, oh, hold on. So you can't double team me? I mean, you can, but, you know, your quarterback is going to get destroyed by Myles Garrett, so you basically can't. And I'm sure he probably retired partly because he got tired of double teams. You don't have to worry about that when you share a defensive line with Myles Garrett.
6: The question is, after being off for 2 years, can you actually go full throttle?
1: 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SportsCenter All Night, ESPN Radio. Also over the weekend, the Jaguars trading for quarterback Quinn Ewers. On the Rich Eisen Show, their coach Liam Cohen.
26: I think Quinn, you know, really followed him a ton at Texas. We interviewed him coming out of the draft and really liked the guy. He's got a great sense of, you know, football. He gets the quarterback position. He's played it at a high level. He was highly recruited, 5-star quarterback, all those things. But really appreciated what he put on tape last year in Miami when he got some of those opportunities to go play, beat Tampa in one of those games there back at home. And I thought he did some really nice things. He's got arm talent, that's for sure. And now it's just about getting him onboarded. Nick Mullins and Joey Aguilar are right here right now as well with us. And all these guys are all hands on deck trying to get him up to speed. Spencer Whipple, our quarterback's coach, obviously very involved. And myself and Grant Yudinski will be a little bit more involved with Trevor as we lead up into the game.
1: Ewers played 4 games last season, completed 2/3 of his passes, 622 yards, 3 touchdowns, 3 picks as well. Raiders could wind up starting Fernando Mendoza sooner rather than later, but should they? Earlier on ESPN Radio, former quarterback and Super Bowl champ Nick Foles.
27: I think you just look at the track record at the teams that have done it the best, or the team that has really done it the best being the Green Bay Packers through the years. Obviously, they had guys that were in the system, you know, Brett Favre, Aaron Rodgers, and now it's Jordan Love, right? This is different. Kirk Cousins is coming in with someone he's familiar with, but on a different team being the Raiders. I'm big in just letting the rookie sit and learning from Kirk, watching the game, getting to experience game day, the weekly prep. It's very different than college. I know winning a national championship at Indiana, winning the Heisman Trophy, playing at a high level, being with Coach Cignetti, who demands a lot, is going to be so valuable to him and his transition to the NFL. It already has been. But if I was the coach, I know the fans want to see him play. I get it. For his longevity and his development, I think it's super valuable to let a veteran and Kirk Cousins go run this offense, prepare for these games, and allow Fernando to sit on the sidelines and watch him do that.
1: We'll see when he gets to play this season as a rookie. He's no rookie, but he did earn a roster spot. Odell Beckham Jr. is now back with the New York Giants.
28: It was a different feeling. It was, you know, something that I was prepared for, but you never know exactly how it feels until you're really dealing with it. So just truly proud of myself, you know, whatever the outcome was. Like, I came and I gave my best effort and I earned the right, you know, to be here. Like, this wasn't given to me. You know, I was given the opportunity, but I wasn't given making it here where I'm at. So I'm truly happy about it. But like I say, not satisfied until I find ways to continue to get better and bring my best. You know, I talked to the coaches about it. I said, hold me to the highest standard. It's how it's always been for me, how it always will be. If you see me on a day where you feel like I'm not giving my best, like, wake up. You know what I mean? Like, be better, do better. So I'm excited about that. And as far as what I feel like I could do on the field, I feel confident in that. You know, and I've never allowed anything anyone says to, like, shake that confidence, no matter what. People are going to talk about me regardless, good, bad, whatever it is. It just kind of comes with the nature of truly the hard work that I put in to be able to have that opportunity for someone to speak about me, even on a bad day. You know, slow news days, sometimes people are going to use my name to boost their own whatever it is. So it is what it is. It comes with the territory. You know, my focus will always be just kind of block that out and come here, produce, and be the best me I could be.
1: Odell Beckham Jr. earning one of the 53 spots on the Giants roster. SportsCenter All Night, ESPN Radio. OBJ back with the Giants. Back to baseball, where Ketel Marte is back with the Diamondbacks. Monday playing his first game since August 16th in Atlanta in a stint on the IL, which started with that unexpected absence from a game in Boston. Through an interpreter, he explained,
7: me llevo bien con Tori, incluso en este momento creo que le fallé. 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
8: I get along really well with Torrey, and you know, in that instance, I failed him by not showing up. That morning, I woke up, my body was in pain, and I just couldn't react. No one made the decision for me. I'm the one that made the decision to not show up.
7: Claro, yo como hombre me voy a parar enfrente de ellos, voy a pedirle disculpas, ¿sabes? 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O sea, un error, nosotros somos humanos y yo creo que un error lo comete cualquiera.
8: Definitely. Like a man, I'm going to stand up in front of them, ask for forgiveness. We're human. We all commit mistakes.
9: Ketel, do you have a message for the fans?
8: ¿Algún mensaje para la afición?
11: The other times that it's happened, I asked for it to never happen again. And it's something that is a work in progress. And I think he told you he's human and he's not perfect. And we all have bad moments and bad days and things that we regret. And for him to come up here and tell you guys that, I know it wasn't easy. And this is as much progress as I've seen him make in communicating with you guys and with me.
1: Marte back in the lineup for the Diamondbacks, who lose to the Phillies 2-1. Phillies finish August at a major league best 21-7 that month. Red Sox facing the Mariners at Fenway. They score two in the bottom of the eighth, one in the bottom of the ninth, and then in the bottom of the tenth.
12: Three balls and two strikes. Bases loaded. The payoff. Swinging a high fly ball. Center field. That'll get it done. Off the monster. Eli White will score. And the Red Sox win another impossible ball game. His first Fenway game since May. Trevor Story has a moment made for a long time. 9-8 the final.
1: His sixth career walk-off hit. WEEI with the call. Red Sox the 9-8 win. Orioles a one-run victory. 2-1 over the Rockies. Baltimore moving half game behind the Guardians for the third wildcard spot in the American League. Being honored in Queens. That's next. SportsCenter All Night. It's ESPN Radio.
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1: 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Over the weekend, Roger Federer inducted into the Tennis Hall of Fame in Newport. On the heels of that, Monday, he was honored in New York at the U.S. Open.
24: It's been incredible, and it gave me a chance to look back at all the incredible people that have helped me along the way, the game that I love so much, what it gave me, and also maybe what I can say is just... I had a little boy dare to dream when he was young. So I hope everybody who's young in the stadium, young at home, hopefully they have also a dream and they pursue it with the best ability they can, and can bring it to a place like here tonight or to Newport to get inducted into the International Tennis Hall of Fame. It was incredible. I loved every minute, and I'm a little sad it's over, actually.
1: Impressive career for Rogers. Federer, certainly an understatement. 20 major singles titles. He was ranked number one for 310 weeks, including a record 237 consecutive weeks. ESPN analyst Andy Roddick knows about that.
29: His legacy will never go away. A lot of people saw what he did when everyone was watching. I had a front row seat to how he behaved when nobody was watching. And Mirka made that point so thoughtfully during the induction ceremony. He's the type of guy where in a training room, someone leaves a piece of trash without saying anything, he throws it away, right? Like he operates with that sort of thoughtfulness all the time, never forgets names, always looks you in the eye, was never better than anyone outside of the tennis court, only inside of the boundaries. So listen, he made my life hard for 10 years, and I'll consider him a friend forever. I just love the way he goes about his business. And at the core of everything that he believes in is this love for the game, and I'm happy we had this week, starting last Tuesday here in Newport, and now tonight to celebrate my friend Roger.
30: Be very gracious about him, considering that you said he made your life tough for 10 years. I mean, if this guy never exists, he doesn't come on the scene. You got a few Wimbledons. I mean, you got a few more trophies in the case.
29: That's okay. Listen, Roger spoke about the journey, the camaraderie, the community of tennis. that doesn't often know whether it's a Wimbledon title or not. What we'll share forever is bigger than that. I know he has those relationships all across tennis.
0: So many people, when they watch this guy play tennis, just felt things they'd never felt before watching an athlete.
29: Yeah, he was fantastic. I mean, I played, we talk about his five finals. I was in one of them in 2006, and he could turn any stadium into a home game, even for an American playing here in the U.S. Open final, but it was well-deserved.
1: Andy Roddick, who happens to be the last American man to win a Grand Slam singles title. That was the U.S. Open in 2003. Back to baseball. Padres, a 5-0 shutout of the Reds, who were shut out for the 15th time this season. As for the Mets and Rays,
12: the 1-1 swing and a fly ball left center field. Mullins racing back at the track. It is gone. Mark Vientos goes deep to left center field in his first game back. He gives the Mets a 2-0 lead in the seventh inning.
1: 880 ESPN New York, 3-2 the final as the Mets get the win.
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23: Number 4.
1: Astros maintain their two-game lead in the division with a win over the White Sox and a first for Nelson Velasquez since joining Houston. KBME.
6: Swings and hammers. Left field. There's your first. How do you like that? Astros take the lead on Velasquez's laser shot to left field.
23: Number 3.
1: For Washington, Dalen Lyle with a solo shot in the fifth against the Marlins. Then he'd put them in front in the seventh. Nationals Radio Network.
7: The 1-0.
18: Lyle cracks one. Deep right field. Back toward the bullpen. And it is gone. Off the facing of the second deck. And the Nationals lead 4-3.
23: Number 2.
1: Washington getting two homers from Lyle. Cubs get a 3-homer night. Cubs Radio Network.
20: Drilled in the air, deep left field. It's got a chance. Gone. Good call, run. You like the matchup, and so did Alex Bregman. Here's another deep drive. Get out the tape measure. Long gone. Cubs go back to back. Alex Bregman with his second of the game. A long drive. Home run to left. His third of the game. And the Cubs with their ninth have just set a team record.
23: Number 1.
1: At Fenway, Red Sox and Mariners came down to the 10th. WEEI.
12: 3 balls and 2 strikes. Base is loaded. The payoff. Swing at a high fly ball. Center field. That'll get it done. Off the monster. Eli White will score. And the Red Sox win another impossible ball game. His first Fenway game since May. Trevor Story has a moment made for a long time. 9-8 the final.
1: Boston's first win after trailing by at least 3 in the 8th inning in more than 2 years. Cal Raleigh with a solo home run in the loss. 7th homer in his last 10 games. Number 20 on the season. 5th consecutive 20-homer season. Well, they're smiling at the very least in L.A. That's next. 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
7: 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The Braves trying to make it 8 in a row against the Giants.
8: Swing a fly ball to deep center field. Cox back to the wall. 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
1: 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We're just over a week away from the start of the NFL season. College football hits full stride this weekend, but speaking of hits, there were the top two teams in the NL Central meeting at Wrigley, and coming off a weekend that saw Pete Crow Armstrong go yard 5 times in 2 games, Monday would feature Alex Bregman.
14: And the 2-2.
15: Drilled in the air, deep left field. It's got a chance. Gone. Good call, Ron. You like the matchup? And so did Alex Bregman. A 2-run homer, a line drive, straightaway left field, and the Cubs have opened up a 6-0 lead. Here's another deep drive. Get out the tape measure. Long gone. Cubs go back-to-back. Alex Bregman with his second of the game.
14: This is the way I make my living.
31: Yeah,
14: if you don't lob it, I'm going to whack it.
31: Here's his
15: third
31: bomb.
15: Exactly what Bregman just did. A long drive. Home run to left. His third of the game. And the Cubs with their ninth have just set a team record. Most homers in a game in franchise history.
1: They're the fourth different team in Major League history to hit nine homers in a game. Cubs Radio Network with the calls. Cubs, a 17-3 rout of the Brewers. Chicago with 62 home runs in the month of August, second most in a calendar month in baseball history. In 2019, the Yankees had 74 in August of that summer. Cubs with the 17-3 win over the Brewers. Nine homers. Alex Bregman had three of them.
0: What's the best part of a massive day like this?
6: Oh, it's fun. It's a blast. Obviously, playing in front of this atmosphere.

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1: Free win. Braves went into Monday with the longest active win streak in the majors. They put their 7-game win streak on the line with the Giants in town.
2: 2-2. Hill swings, lines it over first. That's a fair ball. It'll reach the fence on a couple of bounces. Kisner has scored. Furman has scored. And into second with a pinch hit 2-run double is Turner Hill. Giants lead 5-3. Here's the pitch. Eldridge swings, line drive, base hit into left field. Turner being waved around third. Yastrzemski up with it. The throw home is not in time. Hill in with a head first dive. Bryce Eldridge delivers. It's 6-3 Giants.
1: Call on KNBR. Giants a 7-3 win over the Braves, who had that 7-game win streak come to an end. Giants have won 10 of their 12 matchups against the Braves over the last two seasons, including 5 straight wins at Truist Park. Rafael Devers, 1-for-3 with his 30th home run of the season. First Giants player to reach 30 in a season before September, since Barry Bonds did it in 2004. In the American League, Central and West continue to be battleground divisions. In the Central, White Sox trying to put a little more cushion between themselves and Cleveland. Guardians idle on Monday. Astros leading the West, starting the week with a 2-game lead in the division. Houston hosting Chicago.
3: Swings and hammers. Left field. There's your first. How do you like that? Astros take the lead on Velasquez's laser shot to left field.
1: His first as an Astro. KBME with the call. Astros double up the White Sox 6-3. Chicago losing back-to-back games following their 4-game win streak. They lead the Central by 3 games. First time since 2021 they'll enter September leading the division. As for the Astros, Yordan Alvarez 1-for-3 with a walk and an RBI. He'd be the first player to lead the league in Triple Crown categories entering September since Dick Allen in 1972. Astros maintain their lead over the Rangers in the AL West, as Texas was keeping pace. Jacob DeGrom shutting down the Athletics.
4: 2-2. Swing and a miss. Slider downstairs. McNeil chases, and DeGrom strikes his former teammate out.
1: 105-3, the fan. Rangers an 8-1 win over the Athletics. DeGrom, 7 innings, no earned runs, no walks, 8 strikeouts. His second shutout outing in his last 3 starts. Rangers get the win, 15th game this season where they've scored 8 runs or more. Athletics now 12-30 since the All-Star break. That's the worst in Major League Baseball. Rangers with the win, 2 games behind Houston in the West, game and a half behind Cleveland for the 3rd wild card spot in the American League. And as for the division, Astros still holding the lead by 2. That means they will enter September with the division lead for the 8th time in the last 10 seasons. They won the division in 6 of those previous 7 instances. SportsCenter All Night, ESPN Radio.
5: Aaron Donald is back.
6: Good to be able to get Aaron back into the mix. It's going to be a day at a time for us, and then we'll see what that ramp-up period looks like, but we're obviously excited to be able to have him back.
7: Once you choose to come back, you're all the way back in. So everything just played out how it played out, and we're here now.
1: He is once again a Rams defensive tackle. Aaron Donald, though, did not practice Monday. Coach Sean McVay saying it was part of the plan all along. Speaking of having a plan, Rams general manager Les Snead says the plan is to go all in this season.
8: I'll keep it simple. We've talked about our era with Matthew Stafford, who's the MVP in this. Let's make the most of that time together, right? We should. We believe that's the right thing to do because we're fortunate to have the MVP on our team playing quarterback at his age. That's a fortunate thing that we're going to try to take advantage of, and we'll get to the future in the future.
1: As for more of the reaction from inside the Rams facility, ESPN Rams reporter Lindsay Theory.
9: Sean McVay put it best. Everybody has a little extra bounce in their step. But this is what was most interesting to me in learning about this. 14 weeks ago, when this really became a percolating issue for Aaron Donald, one team executive

0: tells me he was actually really surprised to learn that Aaron Donald was even considering coming back. Sean McVay also expressed that he was surprised when Aaron first expressed an interest in returning because, as McVay put it, when he retired, he meant it. And going forward, they continue to have conversations, but Aaron Donald never expressed an interest in returning until, obviously, he did. And now the Rams and Sean McVay are very excited to have him back. Obviously, he's going to be joining Myles Garrett, but he also joins a young front that includes Kobe Turner, Byron Young, and Braden Fisk. And I spoke with Braden Fisk before Donald's decision came down. Braden Fisk telling me, what more could you ask for than playing with two future Hall of Famers?
1: The Rams play their first regular season game in just 10 days in Australia. What can you tell us about the plan to utilize Donald in week one?
0: Yeah, I asked Aaron Donald what his expectation was for week one with that game being in Australia. He tells me that he's taking it day by day. He says he wants to earn everything around here. He doesn't want anything given to him. We really saw that in day one of practice when Aaron Donald was at the back of the line. That's just not something we're quite used to seeing. That being said, there is no timeline really put on his return. He does not want to rush it. Sean McVay will not also set a date as to when we're going to see him in action. But I can tell you that after covering Aaron Donald since 2016, it would be very surprising if we do not see him take the field, at least in some capacity, in that week one matchup against the 49ers in Australia.
2: Sean McVay not wanting to put a timeline on when Aaron Donald will play, but didn't rule out Donald traveling to Australia to play in the season opener against the Niners. How should McVay manage him this season? ESPN analyst Dan Orlovsky.
3: Aaron Donald came back to play one more season and win the Super Bowl, not just to have another year under his belt. And so I think the goal should be starting from the end and working backwards. How do you get the best version of Aaron Donald in January and into February? Because that's what the end result for this team should be. So I think September is a little bit of a feel it out. Is it 10 snaps a game? Is it 12 snaps a game? Is it situational? You're trying not to overexert him early in that season. You're not going to win the Super Bowl in September anyway. So I think it's just trying to figure out what's going to be best for him for the long haul. This is a team that should play 20 games this year. That's a long year. And so I think you're trying to take it slow early on and see what he has.
2: Rams were a Super Bowl favorite before Donald returned, and now they add another key piece on defense to the guys at PTI. Frank Isola, Tony Kornheiser.
4: Hi, Frank. What is your reaction to Aaron Donald coming out of retirement?
5: I think it's great, obviously, for the Rams. I think it's a scary proposition for the rest of the NFL. I understand Aaron Donald hadn't played for 2 years, but when he did play, we're talking about one of the all-time great players. He looks like he's in terrific shape. And obviously, he came back, Tony, because he believes they have a chance to win. And they also added Myles Garrett during the offseason. Between the two of them, they have 236 career sacks, or 56 career sacks. So they could be a dominant defense. And if you look at that division, is brutal. With San Francisco and obviously the Super Bowl champs there. The two games they lost in Seattle, week 16, and then the NFC Championship game, they gave up 69 points. That includes 31 in the NFC title game. So the Rams knew they had to get better defensively. How about getting better defensively with these two guys? How are you going to double team them? You can't double team both guys. So they have a chance to be a really, really special team with a great defense.
4: That's very exciting. That division that you're talking about with Seattle, which is the Super Bowl champion, and San Francisco, that's like the group of death in the World Cup. Arizona, there's no chance. Nobody is going to bet that Arizona is going to win any divisional games whatsoever. It's exciting for the league. It gives you a reason to watch a lot of football. What you don't know, and because everybody anticipated this was going to happen, the walk up to this has been months. What you don't know is what Aaron Donald's body is going to feel like after the second game, after the third game, after the fourth game. If Aaron Donald's going to sit in a cold tub and say to himself, what am I doing here? This is completely insane. I mean, it gives everyone a chance to certainly make the Rams, if not the favorite, a favorite. Just one stat going out of this, though. In the last 30 years, the Rams are now on the betting line plus 500 to win the Super Bowl. In the last 30 years, there have been 20 such teams going into a season plus 500 to win a Super Bowl. And what they all have in common is they didn't. None of them won the Super Bowl. So we'll see how the Rams do. We'll see.
5: Yeah. Well, look at it this way. Let me give you a scenario. If they finish with the best record in the NFC, that means you get a bye. They would, in theory, play two games at SoFi, and if they were to win both of them, the Super Bowl is at SoFi.
4: SoFi.
5: So they may not have to travel at all in the postseason. Pretty amazing. That's it. We're done. Back to you.
2: Rams and their roster is certainly formidable, especially on defense. Earlier on the Pat McAfee Show,
6: it just doesn't feel real that Aaron Donald and Myles Garrett are going to line up next to each other. From the beginning of this whole conversation about Myles Garrett coming back and being like, could that entice Aaron Donald to potentially want to come out of retirement? 2 years removed, he retired at the peak of football and of his game as a world champion. 2 years into retirement, I think he was obviously, like most football players, especially at the top, maybe getting a little itch, you know, trying to scratch that itch a little bit, working out, how you doing, keep it moving. Sees Myles Garrett gets sent over to Los Angeles Rams, he goes, wait a minute, me and Myles Garrett next to each other, somebody's got to get doubled. Somebody's not going to get doubled. One of us is not. This seems like a dream scenario of the Avengers. And then he finds out he can get paid $20 million, up to $30 million to do as such, and he doesn't come back until the end of training camp. I mean, this feels like a perfect setup for Aaron Donald and the Los Angeles Rams.
2: And if the Rams do get another ring?
3: This is a team that has four Hall of Famers on it and a coach that is trending towards being in that conversation as well. If they're healthy, meaningful game, meaning like win or go home, I don't think anybody can keep it within single digits as long as they're healthy. Oh. It's a long road to get there. And think about the impact that this move can not only have on Aaron Donald, but other people's legacies. Yeah. Matthew Stafford gets another one. He has an MVP in his back pocket. He becomes top five, top seven quarterback of all time conversation. The same with Sean McVay. A second Super Bowl puts him in to a different echelon. I think this, and also it puts pressure on them like we haven't seen in two decades. Like the Patriots going undefeated. That's the type of pressure I think that is in L.A.
2: ESPN analyst Dan Orlovsky. Aaron Donald, back in L.A. Look who's out in L.A. That's next. SportsCenter All Night continues. It's ESPN Radio.
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2: 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First round action continuing at the U.S. Open Monday on the women's side. The top seed moves on.
33: And there it is. Sabalenka survives the first round.
34: 9-2 sets in love. 6-2.
33: Soria pushed her. But she's through. The two-time defending champion and world number one.
2: Sabalenka advancing in straight sets. Two-time reigning U.S. Open champion, seeking to become the first woman to win three straight since Serena Williams did it between 2012 and 2014. The eight seed, Iga Swiatek, advances in straight sets. Naomi Osaka also moves on in straight sets. Both sets, though, were tiebreakers. Osaka moving into the second round. First season since 2018, she's won a match at all four majors. On the men's side, the two seed moving on, Carlos Alcaraz playing his first singles match since Barcelona in mid-April. We had to withdraw from that event due to a right wrist injury. He's now 21-0 in opening round matches at majors. The eighth seed, Ben Shelton of America, four-set win, dropped the first set before winning the next three. Shelton was broken three times on serve in the opening set before finally moving on.
35: Started off with a little bit of nerves tonight, but honestly, I found my rhythm at some point through the second set. Obviously, a lot of credit to Talon. He's a difficult player to play. He doesn't give you a lot of rhythm, has an attacking game style, and I found things really difficult for the first set tonight. So really happy to be out here on Ash again. This is where I feel comfortable and happy to be playing in front of you guys.
24: Understandable, your first round match on Ash, Roger Federer's in the house, the nerves would be there. How do you work your way through the nerves in a match?
35: I think it's situation scenarios I've been in before, been down a set or even worse in this tournament and in other tournaments throughout the year. I think that, you know, knowing that I was going to find my game as it goes and kind of use the crowd as inspiration when I needed it, was a big part for me tonight and really helped me through.
2: Shelton into the second round of the U.S. Open for the fourth consecutive year. As the 8 seed, the 11 seed Francis Tiafoe advances, took him 5 sets. 22nd consecutive major win in first round matches, though 9th consecutive first round win at the U.S. Open, but needed 5 sets to get there. SportsCenter All Night, ESPN Radio.
36: Big 12 unanimously agreed to ban professionals from returning to Big 12 schools in all sports. This follows in line with similar concepts announced by the Big 10 and SEC.
37: The obvious has come to fruition. People in college athletics don't want people who leave the NFL and come back to college athletics.
2: Focus will be on the field this week for college football, but it is a key week for college athletics. A shakeup at UCLA as the school fires athletic director Martin Jarmond on Monday. In a letter to the community, the school chancellor explaining the moves, citing that the Bruins athletics, quote, currently carries a significant financial deficit and its current path is not sustainable. Meanwhile, there's the divisiveness in college football over whether players who were on NFL rosters during training camp should be on the field in college this coming week. That will hit a courtroom on Thursday. ESPN's Heather Dinich.
24: Kiffin said earlier today that it's way too early in the week to try to predict if these guys will play on Saturday in the season opener against Clemson, let alone start. He did, however, say that two of them are practicing, former Notre Dame defensive lineman Junior Tui Halamaka
8: And tight end Daquan Wright, who was cut by the Cleveland Browns, are practicing. Both the SEC and Kiffin have said that is not breaking any rules. They're allowed to practice. But the SEC and LSU are both waiting for a judge in Baton Rouge to rule on Thursday whether it's going to uphold the original ruling, which is saying the SEC cannot penalize LSU for having these guys play, or reverse the ruling and say the SEC can enforce strict penalties, which would include suspending Kiffin for half the season if he were to play those guys, and also fining them 50% of the football department's budget and taking away LSU's voting rights. But Kiffin told me this morning that if he's not allowed to play these guys, he's not going to play them. He's going to follow the rules no matter where it comes from, the courts or the SEC.
0: As we wait to see who takes the field for LSU on Saturday night, what is this team, which features over 40 transfers, capable of doing this season?
8: 48 to be exact. It's the second most in the SEC, one of the most in the country, including Sam Levitt at quarterback. This team is capable of playing in the college football playoff this year. If you look at their schedule, ESPN's FPI gives them a 75% chance to beat Clemson and to win every other game on their schedule, with the exception of the game against Texas. So when you look at this roster, with or without these guys who dabbled in the NFL for a skinny minute, there's plenty of talent on all sides of the ball. This is yet another team from the SEC that should be in the committee's top 12.
2: We'll see what happens by the end of the season. LSU has a gauntlet to run first. Lane Kiffin certainly in the spotlight off the field. Meanwhile, at Texas, Coach Steve Sarkisian thinks NFL players are NFL players.
1: These players on all of our rosters, not just ours, have been working for 9 months for this moment on Saturday, which then will lead into the next 5 to 6 months. The fact that somebody out there is going to take a player on off of an NFL roster and tell somebody who's been doing it for 9 months, go kick rocks, that doesn't sit well with me. I think that's wrong. That morally is wrong. So I think our presidents, ADs, and chancellors got it right, and we'll support it, and we'll fall in line.
2: Meanwhile, our Paul Feinbaum says, focus on the field.
3: It is critical for him to win this game. A couple of weeks ago, Greeny, this was a fait accompli. It was not really going to be close. But there's so many things happening. And by the way, let's say some of these players are eligible. You're talking about players who have not been on that football field in real action. It could be chaotic. And I think that's giving some on the other side, Clemson, a little bit of hope. Because
2: Clemson and LSU this weekend. You'll hear it here on ESPN Radio. SportsCenter All Night continues.
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2: Cubs hit 9 home runs, 3 of them from Alex Bregman. Chicago beats the Brewers 17-3. Ketel Marte returns to the Diamondbacks, apologizing once again. Aaron Donald misses practice Monday, although Coach Sean McVay says that was part of the plan.
18: We've talked about our era with Matthew Stafford, who's the MVP in this. Let's make the most of that time together because we're fortunate to have the MVP on our team.
19: Les Snead is like, look, not too many teams can have a 37, 38-year-old quarterback who's still an elite quarterback. We do not have to carry him across the finish line.
20: Think about the impact that this move can not only have on Aaron Donald, but other people's legacies. Matthew Stafford gets another one. He has an MVP in his back pocket. He becomes top 5, top 7 quarterback of all time conversation.
2: Rams with a formidable roster as we head to the regular season. Formidable enough to run the table? ESPN analyst Mina Kimes.
21: I think probably the biggest risk to the team in general would be injuries or a lack of depth on the offensive line and the wide receiver position. This came up, of course, during the draft when they took Ty Simpson. And I think it could continue to be an issue, particularly offensive line, because Matthew Stafford, as incredible as he was last season and as good as I expect him to be this year, at his age, there is a disparity in his performance between how he is when he's kept clean versus pressured. That's actually bigger than a lot of quarterbacks in the NFL. And while the Rams' offensive line has been very good and they were healthy last year, they're not very particularly deep, especially at tackle. Alaric Jackson, their left tackle, there's some questions about his availability, a potential suspension. We'll see about that. But if they were to lose him for any meaningful amount of time this season, I do think there'd be a pretty significant drop-off at either of the tackle positions. So that is something I would monitor, as well as receiver. If they were to lose Adams or Nacua, they're not particularly deep there as well. They could lean on their multiple tight end sets as they did last year. But those would be the two things I would look at as areas of concerns for L.A.
2: L.A., maybe looking to go 17-0. Got to do it week by week. But Aaron Donald is, of course, back in the fold, bolstering an even already strong defense. Earlier on ESPN Radio, our Jeff Darlington.
22: No, he's a veteran. He's 35. Yeah, he doesn't want to go to training camp. Of course, he's okay with week one. He just doesn't want to do camp, which is what, I mean, that was the foregone conclusion for most of camp, that that was going to be the case. He wanted to make sure his body was ready, but he had no business being in there. But, I mean, I don't think you can overstate this tandem of Miles Garrett and Aaron Donald. It's easily, there's never been two players of their magnitude as opposing pass rushers on the same field. It's historic. And if Aaron Donald can hold up, I'm not worried about whether he still has the ability. It's a matter of whether he can stay healthy. But if they can both stay healthy, this is absolutely ridiculous. I have no idea what teams are going to do to combat it.
0: Outside of health, though, it doesn't seem like there's any concerns whatsoever on anybody's part about rust or about any sort of his skill set, you know, dissipating at all.
22: I would say if all of a sudden you saw him and he looked like he'd gained a lot of weight, I mean, he's such a big dude that if he had gained a lot of weight and suddenly you thought, okay, he enjoyed retirement, he doesn't look like that at all. He looks, and the other thing we have to remember here, this is not just some player. This is one of, if not the best defensive player in the history of the NFL. And I don't know that we're necessarily recognizing how different he is than everybody else. Certain people are just built to be able to handle something like this, and I think of the very few on the planet, he is absolutely one of them.
4: The whole damn undefeated talk, Jeff, though, drives me insane.
22: That's a lack of
4: respect for a week in, week out, and how hard it is to win on Sundays.
22: Well, I think also the fact that, I fully recognize how good this team is going to be, but they're in a division that does not, even when the Patriots nearly did it, they were in the AFC East, and the Jets, Bills, and Dolphins were all pretty horrific at that point. So, that's not what they're dealing with in L.A. I mean, it's the defending champs who, by the way, should be better this year. That defense was monstrous last year, and I think they're going to be really good again. The 49ers, who knows if they can field a team with their injuries, but if they can, Kyle Shanahan always has his guys ready, and him and Sean McVay have huge battles. So if you told me that this was certain divisions in the league, I could buy it. I don't think that it is possible to go undefeated in that division.
2: Especially with the white-hot spotlight on Los Angeles as we go into this season with that roster. It's what everybody's been talking about, including here on ESPN Radio.
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23: I know that the Rams are the big winner with Aaron Donald coming back. I think the second biggest winner in all of this is the Seattle Seahawks, the defending champs in their own division, because they only have two starters from the Super Bowl who aren't on the team. One of them, Kenneth Walker III, the Super Bowl MVP, goes to Kansas City, but they draft Jadarian Price, and Charbonnet is going to return from injury at some point, be 100%. They're flying under the radar in a really significant way. Not flying under the radar where we're not talking about them at all, but the focus is not on them to repeat in the way it has been in other champions in years past, because we're all looking at the Rams now. They're the villains of the NFL. They're the Dodgers. They are stacked. They are loaded with stars. Everyone, if you're not a Rams fan, wants them to fail. And we're all going to be focused on them. And that allows Seattle, I think, some grace here that most Super Bowl champions, defending champs, don't get.
7: The Golix.
24: Guess where the Rams ranked last year when sending four pass rushers in the league with a 31% pressure rate last year? Number one in the freaking NFL. And now they added Myles Garrett and Aaron Donald in the offseason. You've got a guy who took a year off of football, coming back and joining a line that added the reigning defensive player of the year, and already had a whole trove of young players playing really well for Mike Shula.
7: The Rich Eisen Show.
25: If you want to somehow bottle them both up, oh, this guy did really well against Donald before. Sure, any given Sunday. You face him twice, you know his tendencies, you know this, you know that, fine. You face Garrett, if you're a 49er, once every 4 years. Okay, facing Donald and Garrett together, that's a once-a-week proposition now for the NFL.
7: Matt and Myron.
26: Projected. You don't think it's ridiculous?
27: No, not 14. That's the favorite to win the Super Bowl.
26: Okay, give me the percentage chance that you think the Rams could go undefeated.
27: 68? 70?
26: 68?
27: Potentially. Now, granted.
26: Wait.
27: Hold on a second.
26: You think there is a 68% chance the Rams are going undefeated?
27: Listen, I wasn't in your math class, so I don't know. Maybe it's a little high in the projection. But no, I think it's possible.
26: Okay,
27: is that
26: not
27: okay?
26: 68%.
27: What's the percentage? percentage of 2%. It's possible. Okay, somewhere between 2 and 68.
1: Freddie and Harry.
3: For the first time since Kurt Warner, the greatest show on turf, we look at this Rams team that has the expectation of not just making it to the Super Bowl, but winning the whole damn thing. If you are the Rams, not saying you're not used to being the hunted, but not like this.
1: Amber and Ian.
0: It's the mere presence of Aaron Donald and Myles Garrett. Both of those guys require being double teamed. And yeah. So then what? Because there's only so many old linemen you have.
1: Game night.
5: It was Myles Garrett. Once they added Myles Garrett, he like, oh, hold on. So you can't double team me? I mean, you can, but, you know, your quarterback is going to get destroyed by Myles Garrett, so you basically can't. And I'm sure he probably retired partly because he got tired of double teams. You don't have to worry about that when you share a defensive line with Myles Garrett.
4: The question is, after being off for 2 years, can you actually go full throttle?
2: 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SportsCenter all night, ESPN Radio. Also over the weekend, the Jaguars trading for quarterback Quinn Ewers. On the Rich Eisen Show, their coach Liam Cohen.
6: I think Quinn, you know, really followed him a ton at Texas. We interviewed him coming out of the draft and really liked the guy. He's got a great sense of, you know, football. He gets the quarterback position. He's played it at a high level. He was highly recruited, 5-star quarterback, all those things. But really appreciated what he put on tape last year in Miami when he got some of those opportunities to go play, beat Tampa in one of those games there back at home. And I thought he did some really nice things. He's got arm talent, that's for sure. And now it's just about getting him onboarded. Nick Mullins and Joey Aguilar are right here right now as well with us. And all these guys are all hands on deck trying to get him up to speed. Spencer Whipple, our quarterback's coach, obviously very involved. And myself and Grant Udinski will be a little bit more involved with Trevor as we lead up into the game.
2: Ewers played 4 games last season, completed 2/3 of his passes, 622 yards, 3 touchdowns, 3 picks as well. Raiders could wind up starting Fernando Mendoza sooner rather than later, but should they? Earlier on ESPN Radio, former quarterback and Super Bowl champ Nick Foles.
9: I think you just look at the track record at the teams that have done it the best, or the team that has really done it the best being the Green Bay Packers through the years. Obviously, they had guys that were in the system, you know, Brett Favre, Aaron Rodgers, and now it's Jordan Love, right? This is different. Kirk Cousins is coming in with someone he's familiar with, but on a different team being the Raiders. I'm big in just letting the rookie sit and learning from Kirk, watching the game, getting to experience game day, the weekly prep. It's very different than college. I know winning a national championship at Indiana, winning the Heisman Trophy, playing at a high level, being with Coach Cignetti, who demands a lot, is going to be so valuable to him and his transition to the NFL. It already has been. But if I was the coach, I know the fans want to see him play. I get it. For his longevity and his development, I think it's super valuable to let a veteran and Kirk Cousins go run this offense, prepare for these games, and allow Fernando to sit on the sidelines and watch him do that.
2: We'll see when he gets to play this season as a rookie. He's no rookie, but he did earn a roster spot. Odell Beckham Jr. is now back with the New York Giants.
11: It was a different feeling. It was, you know, something that I was prepared for, but you never know exactly how it feels until you're really dealing with it. So just truly proud of myself, you know, whatever the outcome was, like I came and I gave my best effort and I earned the right, you know, to be here. Like this wasn't given to me. You know, I was given the opportunity, but I wasn't given making it here where I'm at. So I'm truly happy about it. But like I say, not satisfied until I find ways to continue to get better and bring my best. You know, I talked to the coaches about it. I said, hold me to the highest standard. It's how it's always been for me, how it always will be. If you see me on a day where you feel like I'm not giving my best, like, wake up. You know what I mean? Like, be better, do better. So I'm excited about that. And as far as what I feel like I could do on the field, I feel confident in that. You know, and I've never allowed anything anyone says to, like, shake that confidence, no matter what. People are going to talk about me regardless, good, bad, whatever it is. It just kind of comes with the nature of truly the hard work that I put in to be able to have that opportunity for someone to speak about me, even on a bad day. You know, slow news days, sometimes people are going to use my name to boost their own whatever it is. So it is what it is. It comes with the territory. You know, my focus will always be just kind of block that out and come here, produce, and be the best me I could be.
2: Odell Beckham Jr. earning one of the 53 spots on the Giants roster. SportsCenter All Night, ESPN Radio. OBJ back with the Giants. Back to baseball, where Ketel Marte is back with the Diamondbacks. Monday playing his first game since August 16th in Atlanta. In a stint on the IL, which started with that unexpected absence from a game in Boston. Through an interpreter, he explained,
10: me llevo bien con Tori, incluso le, en este momento creo que le fallé, por no, por ni siquiera con, conversar con él, ¿sabe? 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
12: I get along really well with Torrey, and you know, in that instance, I failed him by not showing up. That morning, I woke up, my body was in pain, and I just couldn't react. No one made the decision for me. I'm the one that made the decision to not show up.
10: Claro, yo como hombre me voy a parar enfrente de ellos, voy a pedirle disculpas, sabe. 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O sea, un error, nosotros somos humanos, y yo creo que un error lo comete cualquiera.
12: Definitely. Like a man, I'm going to stand up in front of them, ask for forgiveness. We're human. We all commit mistakes.
13: Ketel, do you have a message for the fans?
12: ¿Algún mensaje para la afición?
14: The other times it has happened, I asked for it to never happen again. And it's something that is a work in progress. And I think he told you he's human and he's not perfect. And we all have bad moments and bad days and things that we regret. And for him to come up here and tell you guys that, I know it wasn't easy. And this is as much progress as I've seen him make in communicating with you guys and with me.
2: Marte back in the lineup for the Diamondbacks, who lose to the Phillies 2-1. Phillies finish August at a major league best 21-7 that month. Red Sox facing the Mariners at Fenway. They scored two in the bottom of the eighth, one in the bottom of the ninth, and then in the bottom of the tenth.
15: Three balls and two strikes. Bases loaded. The payoff. Swing and a high fly ball. Center field. That'll get it done. Off the monster. Eli White will score. And the Red Sox win another impossible ball game. His first Fenway game since May. Trevor Story has a moment made for a long time. 9-8 the final.
2: His sixth career walk-off hit. WEEI with the call. Red Sox the 9-8 win. Orioles a one-run victory. 2-1 over the Rockies. Baltimore moving half game behind the Guardians for the third wildcard spot in the American League. Being honored in Queens, that's next. 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
2: 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Over the weekend, Roger Federer inducted into the Tennis Hall of Fame in Newport on the heels of that. Monday, he was honored in New York at the U.S. Open.
27: It's been incredible, and it gave me a chance to look back at all the incredible people that have helped me along the way, the game that I love so much, what it gave me, and also maybe what I can say is just... I had a little boy dare to dream when he was young. So I hope everybody who's young in the stadium, young at home, hopefully they have also a dream and they pursue it with the best ability they can, and it can bring you to a place like here tonight or to Newport to get inducted into the International Tennis Hall of Fame. It was incredible. I loved every minute, and I'm a little sad it's over, actually.
2: Impressive career for Rogers. Federer, certainly an understatement. 20 major singles titles. He was ranked number one for 310 weeks, including a record 237 consecutive weeks. ESPN analyst Andy Roddick knows about that.
31: His legacy will never go away. A lot of people saw what he did when everyone was watching. I had a front row seat to how he behaved when nobody was watching. And Mirka made that point so thoughtfully during the induction ceremony. He's the type of guy where in a training room, someone leaves a piece of trash without saying anything, he throws it away, right? Like he operates with that sort of thoughtfulness all the time, never forgets names, always looks you in the eye, was never better than anyone outside of the tennis court, only inside of the boundaries. So listen, he made my life hard for 10 years, and I'll consider him a friend forever. I just love the way he goes about his business. And at the core of everything that he believes in is this love for the game, and I'm happy we had this week, starting last Tuesday here in Newport, and now tonight to celebrate my friend Roger.
32: Be very gracious about him, considering that you said he made your life tough for 10 years. I mean, if this guy never exists, he doesn't come on the scene, you got a few Wimbledons, I mean, you got a few more trophies in the case.
31: That's okay. Listen, Roger spoke about the journey, the camaraderie, the community of tennis. That doesn't often know whether it's a Wimbledon title or not. What we'll share forever is bigger than that. I know he has those relationships all across tennis.
32: So many people, when they watch this guy play tennis, just felt things they'd never felt before watching an athlete.
31: Yeah, he was fantastic. I mean, we talk about his five finals. I was in one of them in 2006, and he could turn any stadium into a home game, even for an American playing here in the U.S. Open final, but it was well-deserved.
2: Andy Roddick, who happens to be the last American man to win a Grand Slam singles title. That was the U.S. Open in 2003. Back to baseball. Padres, a 5-0 shutout of the Reds, who are shut out for the 15th time this season. As for the Mets and Rays,
0: the 1-1. Swing and a fly ball, left center field. Mullins racing back at the track. It is gone! Mark Vientos goes deep to left center field in his first game back. He gives the Mets a 2-0 lead in the seventh inning.
2: 880 ESPN New York, 3-2 the final as the Mets get the win.
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3: Are you ready to take?
26: Number 4.
2: Astros maintain their 2-game lead in the division with a win over the White Sox and a first for Nelson Velasquez since joining Houston. KBME.
1: Swings and hammers. Left field. There's your first. How do you like that? Astros take the lead on Velasquez's laser shot to left field.
26: Number 3.
2: For Washington, Dalen Lyle with a solo shot in the fifth against the Marlins. Then he'd put them in front in the seventh. Nationals Radio Network.
0: The 1-0.
1: Lyle cracks one. Deep right field. Back toward the bullpen. And it is gone. Off the facing of the second deck. And the Nationals lead 4-3.
26: Number 2.
2: Washington getting 2 homers from Lyle. Cubs get a 3-homer night. Cubs Radio Network.
1: Drilled in the air. Deep left field. It's got a chance. Gone. Run. You like the matchup, and so did Alex Bregman. Here's another deep drive. Get out the tape measure. Long gone. Cubs go back to back. Alex Bregman with his second of the game. A long drive. Home run to left. His third of the game. And the Cubs with their 9th have just set a team record.
26: Number 1.
2: At Fenway, Red Sox and Mariners came down to the 10th. WEEI.
0: 3 balls and 2 strikes. Bases loaded. The payoff. Swing at a high fly ball. Center field. That'll get it done. Off the monster. Eli White will score. And the Red Sox win another impossible ball game. His first Fenway game since May. Trevor Story has a moment made for a long time. 9-8 the final.
2: Boston's first win after trailing by at least 3 in the 8th inning in more than 2 years. Cal Raleigh with a solo home run in the loss. 7th homer in his last 10 games. Number 20 on the season. 5th consecutive 20-homer season. Well, they're smiling at the very least in L.A. That's next. Sports Center all night at ESPN Radio.
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26: 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The Braves trying to make it 8 in a row against the Giants.
14: Swing a fly ball to deep center field. Cox back to the wall. 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
26: We have the latest on Lane Kiffin trying to get former NFL players on LSU's roster.
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2: 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We're just over a week away from the start of the NFL season. College football hits full stride this weekend, but speaking of hits, there were the top two teams in the NL Central meeting at Wrigley, and coming off a weekend that saw Pete Crow Armstrong go yard five times in two games, Monday would feature Alex Bregman.
18: And the 2-2.
19: Drilled in the air, deep left field, it's got a chance! Gone! Good call, run. You like the matchup? And so did Alex Bregman. A two-run homer, a line drive, straight away in left field, and the Cubs have opened up a 6-0 lead. Here's another deep drive. Get out the tape measure, long gone. Cubs go back-to-back. Alex Bregman with his second of the game.
18: This is the way I make my living.
20: Yeah.
18: If you don't lob it, I'm going to whack it. And that's exactly what Bregman just did. A long drive. Home run to left. His third of the game. And the Cubs, with their ninth, have just set a team record. Most homers in a game in franchise history.
2: They're the fourth different team in Major League history to hit nine homers in a game. Cubs Radio Network with the calls. Cubs, a 17-3 rout of the Brewers. Chicago with 62 home runs in the month of August, second most in a calendar month in baseball history. In 2019, the Yankees had 74 in August of that summer. Cubs with the 17-3 win over the Brewers. Nine homers. Alex Bregman had three of them.
28: What's the best part of a massive day like this?
29: Oh, it's fun. It's a blast. Obviously, playing in front of this atmosphere, it's a lot cooler doing it at home. So just happy with the team effort today, honestly. Big win for us, and ready to go to bed and get back after it tomorrow.
28: Are you you superstitious at all? Will you take anything you did from today and carry it over to tomorrow?
29: Try and do it again.
28: What did you think of what Clay Holmes did for you guys? It again, and just another awesome start.
29: Thought he was awesome. I thought he had 5-6 pitches working. Mixed in a few four seams today. Some curveball, sweeper, cutter combo, three different spins, and the sinker changeup was great as well. So I thought he did a great job just attacking his zone and not giving in.

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1: 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Hill in with a head first dive. Bryce Eldridge delivers. It's 6-3 Giants.
2: Call on KNBR. Giants a 7-3 win over the Braves, who had that 7-game win streak come to an end. Giants have won 10 of their 12 matchups against the Braves over the last two seasons, including 5 straight wins at Truist Park. Rafael Devers, 1-for-3 with his 30th home run of the season. First Giants player to reach 30 in a season before September since Barry Bonds did it in 2004. In the American League, Central and West continue to be battleground divisions. In the Central, White Sox trying to put a little more cushion between themselves and Cleveland. Guardians idle on Monday. Astros leading the West, starting the week with a 2-game lead in the division. Houston hosting Chicago.
1: Swings and hammers. Left field. There's your first. How do you like that? Astros take the lead on Velasquez's laser shot to left field.
2: His first as an Astro. KBME with the call. Astros double up the White Sox 6-3. Chicago losing back-to-back games following their 4-game win streak. They lead the Central by 3 games. First time since 2021 they'll enter September leading the division. As for the Astros, Yordan Alvarez, 1-for-3 with a walk and an RBI. He'd be the first player to lead the league in Triple Crown categories entering September since Dick Allen in 1972. Astros maintain their lead over the Rangers in the AL West as Texas was keeping pace. Jacob DeGrom shutting down the Athletics.
3: 2-2. Swing and a miss. Slider downstairs. McNeil chases and DeGrom strikes his former teammate out.
2: 105-3, the Fan. Rangers an 8-1 win over the Athletics. DeGrom, 7 innings, no earned runs, no walks, 8 strikeouts. His second shutout outing in his last 3 starts. Rangers get the win. 15th game this season where they've scored 8 runs or more. Athletics now 12-30 since the All-Star break. That's the worst in Major League Baseball. Rangers with the win. 2 games behind Houston in the West. Game and a half behind Cleveland for the 3rd wild card spot in the American League. And as for the division, Astros still holding the lead by 2. That means they will enter September with the division lead for the 8th time in the last 10 seasons. They won the division in 6 of those previous 7 instances. Sports Center all night, ESPN Radio.
4: Aaron Donald is back.
5: Good to be able to get Aaron back into the mix. It's going to be a day at a time for us, and then we'll see what that ramp-up period looks like, but we're obviously excited to be able to have him back.
6: Once you choose to come back, you're all the way back in. So everything just played out how it played out, and we're here now.
2: He is once again a Rams defensive tackle. Aaron Donald, though, did not practice Monday. Coach Sean McVay saying it was part of the plan all along. Speaking of having a plan, Rams general manager Les Snead says the plan is to go all in this season.
7: I'll keep it simple. We've talked about our era with Matthew Stafford, who's the MVP in this. Let's make the most of that time together, right? We should. We believe that's the right thing to do because we're fortunate to have the MVP on our team playing quarterback at his age. That's a fortunate thing that we're going to try to take advantage of, and we'll get to the future in the future.
2: As for more of the reaction from inside the Rams facility, ESPN Rams reporter Lindsay Theory.
8: Sean McVay put it best. Everybody has a little extra bounce in their step. But this is what was most interesting to me in learning about this. 14 weeks ago, when this really became a percolating issue for Aaron Donald, one team executive tells me he was actually really surprised to learn that Aaron Donald was even considering coming back. Sean McVay also expressed that he was surprised when Aaron first expressed an interest in returning because, as McVay put it, when he retired, he meant it. And going forward, they continue to have conversations, but Aaron Donald never expressed an interest in returning until, obviously, he did. And now the Rams and Sean McVay are very excited to have him back. Obviously, he's going to be joining Myles Garrett, but he also joins a young front that includes Kobe Turner, Byron Young, and Braden Fisk. And I spoke with Braden Fisk before Donald's decision came down.

0: Braden Fist telling me, what more could you ask for than playing with two future Hall of Famers?
1: The Rams play their first regular season game in just 10 days in Australia. What can you tell us about the plan to utilize Donald in week one?
0: Yeah, I asked Aaron Donald what his expectation was for week one with that game being in Australia. He tells me that he's taking it day by day. He says he wants to earn everything around here. He doesn't want anything given to him. We really saw that in day one of practice when Aaron Donald was at the back of the line. That's just not something we're quite used to seeing. That being said, there is no timeline really put on his return. He does not want to rush it. Sean McVay will not also set a date as to when we're going to see him in action. But I can tell you that after covering Aaron Donald since 2016, it would be very surprising if we do not see him take the field, at least in some capacity, in that week one matchup against the 49ers in Australia.
2: Sean McVay not wanting to put a timeline on when Aaron Donald will play, but didn't rule out Donald traveling to Australia to play in the season opener against the Niners. How should McVay manage him this season? ESPN analyst Dan Orlovsky.
3: Aaron Donald came back to play one more season and win the Super Bowl, not just to have another year under his belt. And so I think the goal should be starting from the end and working backwards. How do you get the best version of Aaron Donald in January and into February? Because that's what the end result for this team should be. So I think September is a little bit of a feel it out. Is it 10 snaps a game? Is it 12 snaps a game? Is it situational? You're trying not to overexert him early in that season. You're not going to win the Super Bowl in September anyway. So I think it's just trying to figure out what's going to be best for him for the long haul. This is a team that should play 20 games this year. That's a long year. And so I think you're trying to take it slow early on and see what he has.
2: Rams were a Super Bowl favorite before Donald returned, and now they add another key piece on defense to the guys at PTI. Frank Isola, Tony Kornheiser.
4: Hi, Frank. What is your reaction to Aaron Donald coming out of retirement?
5: I think it's great, obviously, for the Rams. I think it's a scary proposition for the rest of the NFL. I understand Aaron Donald hadn't played for 2 years, but when he did play, we're talking about one of the all-time great players. He looks like he's in terrific shape. And obviously, he came back, Tony, because he believes they have a chance to win. And they also added Myles Garrett during the offseason. Between the two of them, they have 236 career sacks, or 56 career sacks. So they could be a dominant defense. And if you look at that division, is brutal. With San Francisco and obviously the Super Bowl champs there. The two games they lost in Seattle, week 16, and then the NFC Championship game, they gave up 69 points. That includes 31 in the NFC title game. So the Rams knew they had to get better defensively. How about getting better defensively with these two guys? How are you going to double team them? You can't double team both guys. So they have a chance to be a really, really special team with a great defense.
4: Yeah, it's very exciting. That division that you're talking about with Seattle, which is the Super Bowl champion, and San Francisco, that's like the group of death in the World Cup. Arizona, there's no chance. Nobody is going to bet that Arizona is going to win any divisional games whatsoever. It's exciting for the league. It gives you a reason to watch a lot of football. What you don't know, and because everybody anticipated this was going to happen, the walk up to this has been months. What you don't know is what Aaron Donald's body is going to feel like after the second game, after the third game, after the fourth game. If Aaron Donald's going to sit in a cold tub and say to himself, what am I doing here? This is completely insane. I mean, it gives everyone a chance to certainly make the Rams, if not the favorite, a favorite. Just one stat going out of this, though. In the last 30 years, the Rams are now on the betting line plus 500 to win the Super Bowl. In the last 30 years, there have been 20 such teams going into a season plus 500 to win a Super Bowl. And what they all have in common is they didn't. None of them won the Super Bowl. So we'll see how the Rams do. We'll see.
5: Yeah. Well, look at it this way. Let me give you a scenario. If they finish with the best record in the NFC, that means you get a bye. They would, in theory, play two games at SoFi. And if they were to win both of them, the Super Bowl is at SoFi.
4: SoFi.
5: So they may not have to travel at all in the postseason. Pretty amazing. That's it. We're done. Back to you.
2: Rams and their roster certainly formidable, especially on defense. earlier on the Pat McAfee show.
6: It just doesn't feel real that Aaron Donald and Myles Garrett are going to line up next to each other. From the beginning of this whole conversation about Myles Garrett going back and being like, could that entice Aaron Donald to potentially want to come out of retirement? 2 years removed, he retired at the peak of football and of his game as a world champion. 2 years into retirement, I think he was obviously, like most football players, especially at the top, maybe getting a little itch, you know, trying to scratch that itch a little bit, working out, how you doing, keep it moving. Sees Myles Garrett gets sent over to Los Angeles Rams. He goes, wait a minute, me and Myles Garrett next to each other, somebody's got to get doubled. Somebody's not going to get doubled. One of us is not. This seems like a dream scenario of the Avengers. And then he finds out he can get paid $20 million, up to $30 million to do as such, and he doesn't come back until the end of training camp. I mean, this feels like a perfect setup for Aaron Donald and the Los Angeles Rams.
2: And if the Rams do get another ring?
7: This is a team that has four Hall of Famers on it and a coach that is trending towards being in that conversation as well. That if they're healthy, meaningful game, meaning like win or go home, I don't think anybody can keep it within single digits as long as they're healthy. Oh. It's a long road to get there. And think about the impact that this move can not only have on Aaron Donald, but other people's legacies. Matthew Stafford gets another one. He has an MVP in his back pocket. He becomes top five, top seven quarterback of all time conversation. The same with Sean McVay. A second Super Bowl puts him in to a different echelon. I think this, and also it puts pressure on them like we haven't seen in two decades. Like the Patriots going undefeated. That's the type of pressure I think that is in L.A.
2: ESPN analyst Dan Orlovsky. Aaron Donald, back in L.A. Look who's out in L.A. That's next. SportsCenter All Night continues. It's ESPN Radio.
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2: 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First round action continuing at the U.S. Open Monday on the women's side. The top seed moves on.
23: And there it is. Sabalenka survives the first round. Soria pushed her, but she's through. The two-time defending champion and world number one.
2: Sabalenka advancing in straight sets. Two-time reigning U.S. Open champion seeking to become the first woman to win three straight since Serena Williams did it between 2012 and 2014. The eighth seed, Iga Swiatek, advances in straight sets. Naomi Osaka also moves on in straight sets. Both sets, though, were tiebreakers. Osaka moving into the second round. First season since 2018, she's won a match at all four majors. On the men's side, the two seed moving on, Carlos Alcaraz playing his first singles match since Barcelona in mid-April. We had to withdraw from that event due to a right wrist injury. He is now 21-0 in opening round matches at majors. The eighth seed, Ben Shelton of America, four-set win. Dropped the first set before winning the next three. Shelton was broken three times on serve in the opening set before finally moving on.
24: Started off with a little bit of nerves tonight, but honestly, I found my rhythm at some point through the second set. Obviously, a lot of credit to Talon. He's a difficult player to play. He doesn't give you a lot of rhythm, has an attacking game style, and I found things really difficult for the first set tonight. So, really happy to be out here on Ash again. This is where I feel comfortable and happy to be playing in front of you guys.
25: Understandable, your first round match on Ash. Roger Federer is in the house. The nerves would be there. How do you work your way through the nerves in a match?
24: I think it's situation scenarios I've been in before. Been down a set or even worse in this tournament and in other tournaments throughout the year. I think that, you know, knowing that I was going to find my game as it goes and kind of use the crowd as inspiration when I needed it was a big part for me tonight and really helped me through.
2: Shelton into the second round of the U.S. Open for the fourth consecutive year. As the 8 seed, the 11 seed Francis Tiafoe advances, took him 5 sets. 22nd consecutive major win in first round matches, though 9th consecutive first round win at the U.S. Open, but needed 5 sets to get there. SportsCenter All Night, ESPN Radio.
26: Big 12 unanimously agreed to ban professionals from returning to Big 12 schools in all sports. This follows in line with similar concepts announced by the Big 10 and SEC.
27: The obvious has come to fruition. People in college athletics don't want people to leave the NFL and come back to college athletics.
2: Focus will be on the field this week for college football, but it is a key week for college athletics. A shakeup at UCLA, as the school fires athletic director Martin Jarmond on Monday. In a letter to the community, the school chancellor explaining the moves, citing that the Bruins athletics, quote, currently carries a significant financial deficit and its current path is not sustainable. Meanwhile, there's the divisiveness in college football over whether players who were on NFL rosters during training camp should be on the field in college this coming week. That will hit a courtroom on Thursday. ESPN's Heather Dinich.
28: Kiffin said earlier today that it's way too early in the week to try to predict if these guys will play on Saturday in the season opener against Clemson, let alone start. He did, however, say that two of them are practicing, former Notre Dame defensive lineman Junior Tui Halamaka And tight end Daquan Wright, who was cut by the Cleveland Browns, are practicing. Both the SEC and Kiffin have said that is not breaking any rules. They're allowed to practice. But the SEC and LSU are both waiting for a judge in Baton Rouge to rule on Thursday whether it's going to uphold the original ruling, which is saying the SEC cannot penalize LSU for having these guys play, or reverse the ruling and say the SEC can enforce strict penalties, which would include suspending Kiffin for half the season if he were to play those guys, and also fining them 50% of the football department's budget and taking away LSU's voting rights. But Kiffin told me this morning that if he's not allowed to play these guys, he's not going to play them. He's going to follow the rules no matter where it comes from, the courts or the SEC.
3: As we wait to see who takes the field for LSU on Saturday night, what is this team, which features over 40 transfers, capable of doing this season?
28: 48 to be exact. It's the second most in the SEC, one of the most in the country, including Sam Levitt at quarterback. This team is capable of playing in the college football playoff this year. If you look at their schedule, ESPN's FPI gives them a 75% chance to beat Clemson and to win every other game on their schedule, with the exception of the game against Texas. So when you look at this roster, with or without these guys who dabbled in the NFL for a skinny minute, there's plenty of talent on all sides of the ball. This is yet another team from the SEC that should be in the committee's top 12.
2: We'll see what happens by the end of the season. LSU has a gauntlet to run first. Lane Kiffin certainly in the spotlight off the field. Meanwhile, at Texas, Coach Steve Sarkisian thinks NFL players are NFL players.
4: These players on all of our rosters, not just ours, have been working for 9 months for this moment on Saturday, which then will lead into the next 5 to 6 months. The fact that somebody out there is going to take a player on off of an NFL roster and tell somebody who's been doing it for 9 months, go kick rocks, that doesn't sit well with me. I think that's wrong. That morally is wrong. So I think our presidents, ADs, and chancellors got it right, and we'll support it, and we'll fall in line.
2: Meanwhile, our Paul Feinbaum says, focus on the field.
5: It is critical for him to win this game. A couple of weeks ago, Greeny, this was a fait accompli. It was not really going to be close. But there's so many things happening. And by the way, let's say some of these players are eligible. You're talking about players who have not been on that football field in real action. It could be chaotic. And I think that's giving some on the other side, Clemson, a little bit of hope. Because
2: Clemson and LSU this weekend. You'll hear it here on ESPN Radio. SportsCenter All Night continues.
6: Tuesday's Rich Eisen Show is going to be great. 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Josh Pate will join us to break it all down. The Patriots Four Downs will be going down with Seth Wickersham in studio, and Jim Harbaugh also stops by. That's Tuesday's Rich Eisen Show on Disney Plus, the ESPN app, and ESPN Radio.
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2: Cubs hit 9 home runs, 3 of them from Alex Bregman. Chicago beats the Brewers 17-3. Ketel Marte returns to the Diamondbacks, apologizing once again. Aaron Donald misses practice Monday, although Coach Sean McVay says that was part of the plan.
18: We've talked about our era with Matthew Stafford, who's the MVP in this. Let's make the most of that time together because we're fortunate to have the MVP on our team.
19: Les Snead is like, look, not too many teams can have a 37, 38-year-old quarterback who's still an elite quarterback. We do not have to carry him across the finish line.
20: Think about the impact that this move can not only have on Aaron Donald, but other people's legacies. Matthew Stafford gets another one. He has an MVP in his back pocket. He becomes top 5, top 7 quarterback of all time conversation.
2: Rams with a formidable roster as we head to the regular season. Formidable enough to run the table? ESPN analyst Mina Kimes.
21: I think probably the biggest risk to the team in general would be injuries or a lack of depth on the offensive line and the wide receiver position. This came up, of course, during the draft when they took Ty Simpson. And I think it could continue to be an issue, particularly offensive line, because Matthew Stafford, as incredible as he was last season and as good as I expect him to be this year, at his age, there is a disparity in his performance between how he is when he's kept clean versus pressured. That's actually bigger than a lot of quarterbacks in the NFL. And while the Rams' offensive line has been very good and they were healthy last year, they're not very particularly deep, especially at tackle. Alaric Jackson, their left tackle, there's some questions about his availability, a potential suspension. We'll see about that. But if they were to lose him for any meaningful amount of time this season, I do think there'd be a pretty significant drop-off at either of the tackle positions. So that is something I would monitor, as well as receiver. If they were to lose Adams or Nacua, they're not particularly deep there as well. They couldn't lean on their multiple tight end sets as they did last year. But those would be the two things I would look at as areas of concerns for L.A.
2: L.A., maybe looking to go 17-0. Got to do it week by week. But Aaron Donald is, of course, back in the fold, bolstering an even already strong defense. Earlier on ESPN Radio, our Jeff Darlington.
29: No, he's a veteran. He's 35. Yeah, he doesn't want to go to training camp. Of course, he's okay with week one. He just doesn't want to do camp, which is what, I mean, that was the foregone conclusion for most of camp, that was going to be the case. He wanted to make sure his body was ready, but he had no business being in there. But I mean, I don't think you can overstate this tandem of Myles Garrett and Aaron Donald. It's easily, there's never been two players of their magnitude as opposing pass rushers on the same field. It's historic. And if Aaron Donald can hold up, I'm not worried about whether he still has the ability. It's a matter of whether he can stay healthy. But if they can both stay healthy, this is absolutely ridiculous. I have no idea what teams are going to do to combat it.
0: Outside of health, though, it doesn't seem like there's any concerns whatsoever on anybody's part about rust or about any sort of his skill set, you know, dissipating at all.
29: I would say if all of a sudden you saw him and he looked like he'd gained a lot of weight, I mean, he's such a big dude that if he had gained a lot of weight and suddenly you thought, okay, he enjoyed retirement, he doesn't look like that at all. He looks, and the other thing we have to remember here, this is not just some player. This is one of, if not the best defensive player in the history of the NFL. And I don't know that we're necessarily recognizing how different he is than everybody else. Certain people are just built to be able to handle something like this. And I think of the very few on the planet, he is absolutely one of them.
1: The whole damn undefeated talk, Jeff, though, drives me insane. Yeah, I mean, that's a lack of respect for a week in, week out, and how hard it is to win on Sundays.
29: Well, I think also the fact that, I mean, I fully recognize how good this team is going to be, but they're in a division that does not, even when the Patriots nearly did it, they were in the AFC East, and the Jets, Bills, and Dolphins were all pretty horrific at that point. So, like, that's not what they're dealing with in LA. I mean, it's the defending champs who, by the way, should be better this year. Like, that defense was monstrous last year, and I think they're going to be really good again. The 49ers, who knows if they can field a team with their injuries, but if they can, Kyle Shanahan always has his guys ready, and him and Sean McVay have huge battles. So if you told me that this was certain divisions in the league, I could buy it. I don't think that it is possible to go undefeated in that division.
2: Especially with the white hot spotlight on Los Angeles as we go into this season with that roster. It's what everybody's been talking about, including here on ESPN Radio.
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22: I know that the Rams are the big winner with Aaron Donald coming back. I think the second biggest winner in all of this is the Seattle Seahawks, the defending champs in their own division, because they only have two starters from the Super Bowl who aren't on the team. One of them, Kenneth Walker III, the Super Bowl MVP, goes to Kansas City, but they draft Jadarian Price, and Charbonnet is going to return from injury at some point, be 100%. They're flying under the radar in a really significant way. Not flying under the radar where we're not talking about them at all, but the focus is not on them to repeat in the way it has been in other champions in years past, because we're all looking at the Rams now. They're the villains of the NFL. They're the Dodgers. They are stacked. They are loaded with stars. Everyone, if you're not a Rams fan, wants them to fail. And we're all going to be focused on them. And that allows Seattle, I think, some grace here that most Super Bowl champions, defending champs, don't get.
15: The Golics.
23: Guess where the Rams ranked last year when sending four pass rushers in the league with a 31% pressure rate last year? Number one in the freaking NFL. And now they added Myles Garrett and Aaron Donald in the offseason. You've got a guy who took a year off of football, coming back and joining a line that added the reigning defensive player of the year, and already had a whole trove of young players playing really well for Mike Shula.
15: The Rich Eisen Show.
24: If you want to somehow bottle them both up, oh, this guy did really well against Donald before. Sure, any given Sunday. You face him twice, you know his tendencies, you know this, you know that. Fine. You face Garrett, if you're a 49er, once every 4 years. Okay. Facing Donald and Garrett together, that's a once-a-week proposition now for the NFL.
4: Matt and Myron.
5: Projected. You don't think it's ridiculous?
6: No, not for a team that's the favorite to win the Super Bowl.
5: Give me the percentage chance that you think the Rams could go undefeated.
6: 68? 70?
5: 68?
6: Potentially. Now, granted.
5: Wait, hold on.
6: Do
5: you think there is a 68% chance the Rams are going undefeated?
6: Listen, I wasn't in your math class, so I don't know. Like, maybe it's a little high in the projection. But no, I think it's possible.
5: Okay, but is that not okay? 68%.
6: What's the percentage of 2%. It's possible? Okay, somewhere between 2 and 68.
4: Freddie and Harry.
8: For the first time since Kurt Warner, the greatest show on turf, we look at this Rams team that has the expectation of not just making it to the Super Bowl, but winning the whole damn thing. If you are the Rams, not saying you're not used to being the hunted, but not like this.
4: Amber and Ian.
0: It's the mere presence of Aaron Donald and Myles Garrett. Both of those guys require being double teamed. And yeah. So then what? Because there's only so many O-linemen you have.
4: Game night.
9: It was Myles Garrett. Once they added Myles Garrett, he was like, oh, hold on. So right. You can't double team me? I mean, you can, but, you know, your quarterback is going to get destroyed by Myles Garrett, so you basically can't. And I'm sure he probably retired partly because he got tired of double teams. You don't have to worry about that when you share a defensive line with Myles Garrett.
11: The question is, after being off for 2 years, can you actually go full throttle?
2: Questions are going to be answered between now and wintertime. SportsCenter all night, ESPN Radio. Also over the weekend, the Jaguars trading for quarterback Quinn Ewers. On the Rich Eisen Show, their coach Liam Cohen.
25: I think Quinn, you know, really followed him a ton at Texas. We interviewed him coming out of the draft and really liked the guy. He's got a great sense of, you know, football. He gets the quarterback position. He's played it at a high level. He was highly recruited, 5-star quarterback, all those things. But really appreciated what he put on tape last year in Miami when he got some of those opportunities to go play, beat Tampa in one of those games there back at home. And I thought he did some really nice things. He's got arm talent, that's for sure. And now it's just about getting him onboarded. Nick Mullins and Joey Aguilar are right here right now as well with us. And all these guys are all hands on deck trying to get him up to speed. Spencer Whipple, our quarterback's coach, obviously very involved. And myself and Grant Udinski will be a little bit more involved with Trevor as we lead up into the game.
2: Ewers played 4 games last season, completed 2/3 of his passes, 622 yards, 3 touchdowns, 3 picks as well. Raiders could wind up starting Fernando Mendoza sooner rather than later, but should they? Earlier on ESPN Radio, former quarterback and Super Bowl champ Nick Foles.
26: I think you just look at the track record at the teams that have done it the best, or the team that has really done it the best being the Green Bay Packers through the years. Obviously, they had guys that were in the system, you know, Brett Favre, Aaron Rodgers, and now it's Jordan Love, right? This is different. Kirk Cousins is coming in with someone he's familiar with, but on a different team being the Raiders. I'm big in just letting the rookie sit for and learning from Kirk, watching the game, getting to experience game day, the weekly prep. It's very different than college. I know winning a national championship at Indiana, winning the Heisman Trophy, playing at a high level, being with Coach Cignetti, who demands a lot, is going to be so valuable to him and his transition to the NFL. It already has been. But if I was the coach, I know the fans want to see him play. I get it. For his longevity and his development, I think it's super valuable to let a veteran and Kirk Cousins go run this offense, prepare for these games, and allow Fernando to sit on the sidelines and watch him do that.
2: We'll see when he gets to play this season as a rookie. He's no rookie, but he did earn a roster spot. Odell Beckham Jr. is now back with the New York Giants.
27: It was a different feeling. It was, you know, something that I was prepared for, but you never know exactly how it feels until you're really dealing with it. So just truly proud of myself, you know, whatever the outcome was, like I came and I gave my best effort and I earned the right, you know, to be here. Like this wasn't given to me. You know, I was given the opportunity, but I wasn't given making it here where I'm at. So I'm truly happy about it. But like I say, not satisfied until I find ways to continue to get better and bring my best. You know, I talked to the coaches about it. I said, hold me to the highest standard. It's how it's always been for me, how it always will be. If you see me on a day where you feel like I'm not giving my best, like, wake up. You know what I mean? Like, be better, do better. So I'm excited about that. And as far as what I feel like I could do on the field, I feel confident in that. You know, and I've never allowed anything anyone says to, like, shake their confidence, no matter what. People are going to talk about me regardless, good, bad, whatever it is. It just kind of comes with the nature of truly the hard work that I put in to be able to have that opportunity for someone to speak about me, even on a bad day. You know, slow news days, sometimes people are going to use my name to boost their own whatever it is. So it is what it is. It comes with the territory. You know, my focus will always be just kind of block that out and come here, produce, and be the best me I could be.
2: Odell Beckham Jr. earning one of the 53 spots on the Giants roster. SportsCenter All Night, ESPN Radio. OBJ back with the Giants. Back to baseball, where Ketel Marte is back with the Diamondbacks. Monday playing his first game since August 16th in Atlanta in a stint on the IL, which started with that unexpected absence from a game in Boston. Through an interpreter, he explained,
7: me llevo bien con Tori. Incluso le, en este momento creo que le fallé. 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
10: I get along really well with Torrey, and you know, in that instance, I failed him by not showing up. That morning, I woke up, my body was in pain, and I just couldn't react. No one made the decision for me. I'm the one that made the decision to not show up.
7: Claro, yo como hombre me voy a parar enfrente de ellos, voy a pedirle disculpas, sabes. 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O sea, un error, nosotros somos humanos, y yo creo que un error lo comete cualquiera.
10: Definitely. Like a man, I'm going to stand up in front of them, ask for forgiveness. We're human. We all commit mistakes.
12: Ketel, do you have a message for the fans?
10: ¿Algún mensaje para la afición?
13: The other times that it's happened, I asked for it to never happen again. And it's something that is a work in progress. And I think he told you he's human and he's not perfect. And we all have bad moments and bad days and things that we regret. And for him to come up here and tell you guys that, I know it wasn't easy. And this is as much progress as I've seen him make in communicating with you guys and with me.
2: Marte back in the lineup for the Diamondbacks, who lose to the Phillies 2-1. Phillies finish August at a major league best 21-7 that month. Red Sox facing the Mariners at Fenway. They scored two in the bottom of the eighth, one in the bottom of the ninth, and then in the bottom of the tenth.
14: Three balls and two strikes. Bases loaded. The payoff. Swinging a high fly ball. Center field. That'll get it done. Off the monster. Eli White will score. And the Red Sox win another impossible ball game. His first Fenway game since May. Trevor Story has a moment made for a long time. 9-8 the final.
2: His sixth career walk-off hit. WEEI with the call. Red Sox the 9-8 win. Orioles a one-run victory. 2-1 over the Rockies. Baltimore moving half game behind the Guardians for the third wildcard spot in the American League. Being honored in Queens. That's next. SportsCenter All Night. It's ESPN Radio.
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18: 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Over the weekend, Roger Federer inducted into the Tennis Hall of Fame in Newport. On the heels of that, Monday, he was honored in New York at the U.S. Open.
19: It's been incredible, and it gave me a chance to look back at all the incredible people that have helped me along the way, the game that I love so much, what it gave me. And also, maybe what I can say is just I had a little boy dare to dream when he was young. So I hope everybody who's young in the stadium, young at home, hopefully they have also a dream and they pursue it with the best ability they can, and it can bring it to a place like here tonight or to Newport to get inducted into the International Tennis Hall of Fame. It was incredible. I loved every minute, and I'm a little sad it's over, actually.
18: Impressive career for Rogers. Federer, certainly an understatement. 20 major singles titles. He was ranked number one for 310 weeks, including a record 237 consecutive weeks. ESPN analyst Andy Roddick knows about that.
20: His legacy will never go away. A lot of people saw what he did when everyone was watching. I had a front row seat to how he behaved when nobody was watching. And Mirka made that point so thoughtfully during the induction ceremony. He's the type of guy where in a training room, someone leaves a piece of trash without saying anything, he throws it away, right? Like he operates with that sort of thoughtfulness all the time, never forgets names, always looks you in the eye, was never better than anyone outside of the tennis court, only inside of the boundaries. So listen, he made my life hard for 10 years, and I'll consider him a friend forever. I just love the way he goes about his business. And at the core of everything that he believes in is this love for the game, and I'm happy we had this week, starting last Tuesday here in Newport, and now tonight to celebrate my friend Roger.
21: Be very gracious
20: about him, considering that you said he made your life tough for 10 years. I mean, if this guy never exists, if he doesn't come on the scene, you got a few Wimbledons. I mean, you got a few more trophies in the case.
0: That's okay. Yeah, listen, Roger spoke about the journey, the camaraderie, the community of tennis. That doesn't often know whether it's a Wimbledon title or not. What we'll share forever is bigger than that. I know he has those relationships all across tennis.
20: So many people, when they watch this guy play tennis, just felt things they'd never felt before watching an athlete.
0: Yeah, he was fantastic. I mean, I played, we talk about his five finals. I was in one of them in 2006, and he could turn any stadium into a home game, even for an American playing here in the U.S. Open final, but it was well-deserved.
18: Andy Roddick, who happens to be the last American man to win a Grand Slam singles title. That was the U.S. Open in 2003. Back to baseball. Padres, a 5-0 shutout of the Reds, who were shut out for the 15th time this season. As for the Mets and Rays,
21: the 1-1. Swing and a fly ball, left center field. Mullins racing back at the track. It is gone! Mark Vientos goes deep to left center field in his first game back. He gives the Mets a 2-0 lead in the seventh inning.
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17: Number 4.
18: Astros maintain their 2-game lead in the division with a win over the White Sox and a first for Nelson Velasquez since joining Houston. KBME.
24: Swings and hammers. Left field. There's your first. How do you like that? Astros take the lead on Velasquez's laser shot to left field.
17: Number 3.
18: For Washington, Dalen Lyle with a solo shot in the fifth against the Marlins. Then he put them in front in the seventh. Nationals Radio Network.
0: The 1-0.
24: Lyle cracks one. Deep right field. Back toward the bullpen. And it is gone. Off the facing of the second deck. And the Nationals lead 4-3.
17: Number 2.
18: Washington getting 2 homers from Lyle. Cubs get a 3-homer night. Cubs Radio Network.
25: Drilled in the air. Deep left field. It's got a chance. Gone. Good call, run. You like the matchup, and so did Alex Bregman. Here's another deep drive. Get out the tape measure, long gone. Cubs go back to back. Alex Bregman with his second of the game. A long drive, home run to left. His third of the game, and the Cubs with their 9th have just set a team record.
17: Number 1.
18: At Fenway, Red Sox and Mariners came down to the 10th. WEEI.
21: 3 balls and 2 strikes. Bases loaded. The payoff. Swing it a high fly ball. Center field. That'll get it done. Off the monster. Eli White will score. And the Red Sox win another impossible ball game. His first Fenway game since May. Trevor Story has a moment made for a long time. 9-8 the final.
18: Boston's first win after trailing by at least 3 runs in the 8th inning in more than 2 years. It's Tuesday and it's September. 1st of September is upon us, and so is Unsportsmanlike. Michelle Smallman with Courtney Cronin and David Dennis Jr. I'm Jay Reynolds, back tomorrow with SportsCenter All Night. 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
9: A compliceult is a compliment and an insult.
11: I've never heard that term.
9: Oh, I get compliceulted all the time. Yeah. Wow, Michelle, you're gorgeous. Your hair today is ugly. Compliceult.
11: No, that's a compliment.
9: No. If someone said, wow, you're thin, but you look fat today, that's a compliceult.
11: Compliment for me.
9: No, because if you're giving me a compliceult, you mean the insult more than the compliment. Should I trademark CompliSol? Is that a Michelle Smallman word? I don't know. 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Good morning, guys. Do you talk about CompliSalts? Is that a Michelle word?
12: I think it is. I haven't heard that rejoin in a long time, and I remember when that started making the waves. And
9: making waves.
12: You are a trendsetter because I think I've used CompliSalt to describe the backhanded compliments that people will give each other more than one time. So thank you for being a trendsetter.
9: No problem. David Dennis Jr., are you a CompliSalter or a receiver of a CompliSalt?
28: I'm just a receiver of insults for the most part. The compli is left behind. Also, hearing that rejoin has really highlighted what kind of weekend you had in Miami. Like, it's kind of like the difference is kind of striking there. You had a party. It was a good time hanging out with Flo Rida, I think, right?
9: Actually, he was at my dinner spot. He sat at the table next to me.
12: Mm-hmm. Only mm-hmm. you. Only you.
9: How do I end up in these situations? I don't know how I end up in those situations. But I always say, David, and good observation on the voice today, it's a delicate instrument. My voice mm-hmm. is a mm-hmm. delicate instrument. Mm-hmm. And if I have to talk over things, over loud noises, I lose my voice like that. Mm. And I don't know if you guys have ever been to Miami. A lot of loud music at restaurants.
28: Do tell.
9: At various clubs or establishments, a lounge. perhaps. So yeah, I apologize for the voice, but it's almost like we're in mid-season form. You know, yeah. It is September 1st, so I'm feeling like we're in mid-season form. I think if anyone is qualified to give a CompliSalt to the Rams, it might be me, Michelle Smallman. So I'm going to give one here. The Rams are better at this than anybody else in the NFL. They are better at building teams than anyone in the NFL. That being said, I hope they lose every single game. And a thought came to me last night, guys, and I texted Nuno, one of our amazing producers. We assume that Aaron Donald is going to step back on the football field now that he joined the Rams on a one-year deal, unretired, of course, and be awesome. We assume that we are going to see the version of a three-time defensive player of the year, an eight-time first-team All-Pro, a 10-time Pro Bowler, and a defensive rookie of the year. We assume that he is going to line up with Myles Garrett and be a nightmare. But guys, what happens if he's not? What happens if he's regressed? And I know he said many times that he would not have put himself in this position if he didn't think he was ready to go, if he didn't think that he was back to one of the best players in the NFL, that type of form. But Courtney, is there a chance that Aaron Donald has regressed just a little?
12: I think it's realistic to look at anybody who sat out of football for 2 years and think that it might take them a bit to get up to speed if they get there at all. Aaron Donald certainly feels like a different breed. But even if he's 60% of who he was back when he was winning all those Defensive Player of the Year awards, back when we saw him in 2023, don't you think that his presence alone is going to help the dynamic of that defensive line? If you have him and teams are going to, when they see him in there, they're adding, you know, you're adding your guard and your center. You're going to add as much attention as you can to try to help prevent him.

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1: Over the last 2 days, we're watching the different stages of hating a team. Like pre-hating a team before the season starts. Yesterday, it was they're unstoppable. They're the villains. This isn't fair. They may go undefeated. Mm-hmm. All of these things. And now,
2: they're propping them up in case they fall, David?
1: Yeah. After a night sleeping on it, Smalls comes back with, what if they just stink? What if they're just not good after overall? Like, these are the phases of coping with a team that you deeply hate for no fault of the actual player's own, that you deeply hate and hoping that bad things happen for them. This is phase two, which is maybe this just doesn't work out. Maybe Aaron Donald is washed, which there's no negative to having him on the team. There's like literally no negative. If he's not good, he just won't play a lot. And if he doesn't play a lot, the team can still win a Super Bowl without him playing a lot. And if he plays and just changes the course of one game, he's kind of worth the salary that he's getting. Like, there's no negative of having it. They're not dependent on Aaron Donald to win a Super Bowl. They can win one without him. He is just the extra icing on this very loaded cake of greatness.
2: You don't think it's a fair question to ask if someone who hasn't played football since the 2023 season could regress and we're expecting him to just come out there firing on all cylinders? You don't think it's fair to wonder, as Courtney said, if it will take a while for him to build that back up and get back to football speed?
1: Yeah, I mean, it's fair to ask. He's going to regress, and it's possible that he'll regress. The problem is it doesn't really matter if he's regressed or not. Like, it is not like a situation in which – if you told me that Aaron Donald played 6 games for the Rams and pulled a hamstring or didn't look good or had 1 sack through 10 games, I don't think that would change how I felt about their chances to win the Super Bowl that much. I would still think of them as the favorites to win the Super Bowl. They were favorites to win the Super Bowl 3 days ago before he signed, and now they're even more favorites. I don't think it is essential for him to be great for them to win a Super Bowl.
3: So he just turned 35 years old in May, and most great pass rushers have 2 primes, the early one and then the one that hits like early to mid-30s. And I went back and looked at some of the numbers from some Hall of Famers because that's what he's going to be. Aaron Donald, first ballot Hall of Famer, take it to the bank. Reggie White had 16 sacks at age 37. Julius Peppers, another Hall of Famer, had 11 sacks at age 37. Chris Dolman, playing on the interior of the defensive line, like Aaron Donald. Double-digit sacks multiple years in a row after that 35-year-old threshold. So there's no injury history to think of that's super dominant. Yeah, he had the high ankle sprain in 2022. He had a rib injury, but he wasn't somebody who was chronically dealing with stuff throughout his career that would lead you to believe that when he comes back, man, he might be exposing himself to risk of injury that he would have had anyways at that point of his career. It is a fair question to ask, and I'm glad somebody did, because to act like you can just come right off the couch and go right back into football, sometimes it works. When Joe Flacco did it, it worked. Sometimes it doesn't work when we see guys try to make a comeback after retirement. I don't think it will be an impact on Aaron Donald because they're not going to be playing in more than 20 to 25 snaps a game. And he's a different breed. And he's earned the benefit of the doubt for us to buy into, hey, you say you're ready to play, you say you're in peak shape, we believe it, and you're going to impact this defensive line no matter how much you play based on where he's going to be. Like, his presence on this defensive line, whether he's the one wreaking havoc in sacking quarterbacks and getting into the backfield, quarterback hits, pressures, whatever, or if it's freeing up somebody else to do it too.
2: We know that he's an awesome player. And whatever version you get of him, like you guys said, is not going to be a negative. But the expectations are so exponential. They have almost grown out of control. Yesterday, we were talking about, could they go undefeated? That's how good we think this team could be. The fact that we would even consider it, even if it's a small percentage, that's never on the table. Yesterday, Matt and Myron, a co-host of Matt and Myron, Matt Jones and Myron Medcalf, talked about the opportunity that the Rams have to go undefeated.

0: And have we conflated this too much?
1: Give me the percentage chance that you think the Rams could go undefeated.
2: 68, 70, 68? Potentially. Now, granted.
1: Wait. Hold on a second. Do you think there is a 68% chance the Rams are going undefeated?
2: Listen, I wasn't in your math class, so I don't know. Like, maybe it's a little high in the projection, but no, I think it's not.
1: That means if we played this season three times, you're saying the Rams would go undefeated twice.
2: You're doing an algebra class on me. I don't know what you just said, but I do think
1: okay,
2: there's
1: 888. So I can't. It's
2: possible.
1: Okay, that's not 68%.
2: Well, what is this possible? What's the percentage of
1: 2%?
2: Okay, somewhere between 2 and 68.
1: Well, there's 66 numbers between 2 and 68.
2: Give me 39. Final answer. 39%.
0: We're all over the board here. 2%, 68%. By the way, that video was very interesting. Did Matt and Myron go to a golf tournament together, you guys? Did you notice that they both had on baseball hats? They both had on kind of like a polo sweater vest, and they had colors that were in the same color story.
3: I think they just like pick up the yin to each other's yang.
0: Is it already pick two bodies, one mind with the two of them?
3: I think so. I mean, that's the reason that they got a show together, isn't it?
0: They were
3: twinning. Yeah.
0: You know, sometimes
3: colorful backgrounds.
0: Ev, CC, and I will show up, and we will be in the same color story, and we don't speak about it either. When you do this with people, it's a very intimate setting. You get to know people really well. You start to anticipate them. I just want to point that out. Matt and Myron already anticipate. Well, they had worked together for a while. But, David, when you hear that, somewhere between 2 and 68%, where do you fall on that spectrum, the chances that the Rams could go undefeated this season?
4: I fall deeply concerned with Myron's ability to balance his checkbook. Like, I'm really worried about who's budgeting for him, because these numbers he was throwing out here, the utter confusion at his own percentage of 68 and not understanding that that's 2 out of 3 times, essentially. I was really concerned, and he was saying this is a trigonometry. I'm really deeply concerned about Myron, and I don't know, public education, I think in Minneapolis, where he's from. But like, there are a lot of things that were concerning me more so than the Rams, namely who is making sure that he's not overdrafting every month, because there's some deeply concerning number of things happening in his head.
0: Right. Also, he starts at a 68. He very quickly backed that off by 50%.
4: Went to 39.
3: What did he say, to 2?
0: What was the other one, 38, 39?
4: Yeah,
0: so I don't think he feels very convicted about that take.
3: And we've never seen a team win 17 games in a regular season. Remember that the schedule expanded a couple years ago. It is historically low that a team would go undefeated in the NFL, including this Rams team. Let's not forget what division they play in. The NFC West is loaded. The reigning Super Bowl champ is there. The San Francisco 49ers still have something to say about where they fall in the mix. They're this year's NFC North, and in the eyes of a lot of people that are prognosticating how the powers are going to be spread out throughout the NFC this year. And I mean, even when you look at the DraftKings odds, it's the Rams, Bills, Ravens, Seahawks. There's another team in the NFC West. I find it implausible to think that this team, especially given those first couple weeks where they've got to go to Denver, they've got to go to Philly, they've got Buffalo coming to the crib. Like, they've got an easy stretch afterwards. We pointed that out yesterday. It's week 6 to week 11. That's their bye week. That's where they've got Arizona. They've got the Chargers in there. They've got the Raiders. They'll be okay there. They're not going to go undefeated, nor does anybody with a brain expect them to. And that's okay, because it's really hard to win in this NFL, let alone when you're in a division as competitive as them. But to go ahead and say that they're the Super Bowl favorites representing their own division and representing the conference, I think is a fair bet to make right now.
5: Did you just say Myron doesn't have a brain?
0: Wow.
5: He said there's a 68% chance, and you said...
3: And then he backed it off to 2.
5: No, then when he went back up to 39.
3: I love Myron. He knows
5: but he's brainless?
3: But like...
0: Wow, he's like the Scarecrow from Wizard of Oz?
3: The problem here is that when you ask Myron, when you put him on the spot to throw out a number, and he's just like, I didn't really think of this. Let me think of the most random number I could think of. How about 68?
0: No, he panicked for sure.
3: Like, that's not, you know... Shame on Matt Jones for putting him on the spot like that and asking Myron to pick a random number, expecting that it's going to actually yield a real result.
5: No, not shame on Matt Jones. Thank you, Matt Jones, for giving us that moment.
0: Thank you, Matt Jones and Myron, for that. Well, a lot of people are assuming that the Rams are going to be laying in confetti in their home stadium on February 14th, Valentine's Day, with the Super Bowl. What happens if they do win another Super Bowl to Matthew Stafford's legacy? How will that be enhanced? We'll talk about that next on Unsportsmanlike. We're presented by Progressive Insurance.
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22: Les Snead is like, look, not too many teams can have a 37, 38-year-old quarterback who's still an elite quarterback. 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
23: Think about the impact that this move can not only have on Aaron Donald, but other people's legacies. Matthew Stafford gets another one. He has an MVP in his back pocket. He becomes top 5, top 7 quarterback of all time conversation.
0: It's Unsportsmanlike on ESPN Radio. 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Courtney Cronin, David Dennis Jr., Michelle Smallman hanging out with you. And Courtney, I just saw something on my social media timeline.
3: Oh.
0: Did you know that this week, Bears quarterback Caleb Williams is going to be the guest on Hot Ones?
3: I did see that.
0: Caleb Williams versus the Wings of Death. Shout out to Sean Evans, friend of the show, friend in life. How do we think Caleb's going to handle these wings?
3: You know, I don't know if he drinks milk or not, because I know he cut 10 to 15 pounds going into the season, so I don't know what food groups, what if he's, you know, what he's cut out of his diet.
0: Maybe he's lactose intolerant. Who knows?
3: You know, isn't that what you're supposed, and I don't know if I'd ever do well in this challenge, because isn't that what you're supposed to drink if you are getting, if it's getting too hot?
0: Yes.
3: Not water doesn't
0: dairy
3: work.
0: Helps.
3: Ugh. I would last on like level one then. I couldn't do the dairy afterwards.
0: I'm back on whole milk.
3: Girl.
0: Every time I open the internet, it's like, this type of milk is bad. That type of milk is bad. This one's bad for the environment. This one's bad for your body. I'm just like, I can't keep up. Just give me whatever you got. Regular? Sure. Whole? Fine. Skim? Whatever. I don't even care anymore. I've given up. The big milk has defeated me. I don't know what's good,
3: I don't know what's worse.
0: Bad.
3: Big milk or big lettuce?
1: Yeah.
0: Big lettuce has had a bad summer. I'll tell you that much.
1: Yeah, maybe that's how Caleb lost 15 pounds. Just a big old bag of lettuce at the beginning of the summer. Just dropped the weight.
0: Which one of the three of us do you think would be best equipped to be a champion on Hot Ones, be able to get through the wings of death, the gauntlet?
3: My guess is David.
0: I think David, too.
3: I think the wings, the heat would destroy your voice.
0: Oh, I'd be toast.
3: I'd be out just like after just like 2 seconds, because I don't think I could handle the pain. David's from... Yeah. David lives in Atlanta, where they have good wings.
0: I was going to say, a hotbed of great wings.
3: My money's on David. Don't let us down.
1: Yeah, I think I could do it. I think I'm ready. I'm ready for the challenge. I can handle it. I like hot food in general. From born in Louisiana. It's in my blood.
0: That's right.
1: You know, got the wing, you know, culture here. If I must go to Magic City for a few weeks to practice,
0: what?
1: I will sacrifice and do that if I need to. But, you know. Gotta do what we gotta do. I think I can handle it. I think I can hold it down. I think also of the entire unsportsmanlike roster, I wanna see Evan do it the most. I wanna see him try it the most.
3: Ooh.
1: I wanna see Evan like try a hot wing and watch him just sort of like get in the fetal position on the floor.
0: Here's the thing that you don't know about Evan. Evan, out of anyone on the show, would make sure he gets to the end. His face could be, his eyeballs could be bleeding from the heat. And Evan would not quit.
1: That's what I want to see.
0: He would never stop.
1: Sweating through his suit.
0: I would tap out.
1: Snot coming down his nose, all the things, like just the pain on his body as he's trying to eat a wing.
2: As soon as Michelle and Candy eat the bomb, it's over.
0: Yeah,
2: they're not
0: Candy
2: finishing.
0: Well, I don't know. Does Candy like spicy stuff?
2: It doesn't matter. He's not finishing. He's like, what am I doing this for? They're not paying me enough. And then he's leaving.
0: That's the thing. Candy and I would be like, we don't care. Say that we didn't finish it. Like, it doesn't matter to us. Evan, for pride, would do
3: it. Person.
0: Evan would physically hurt himself, but he would finish. Evan does not quit.
1: Everybody finishes, right? Doesn't everybody do, like, who taps out? Nobody taps out on that thing.
2: A couple people have.
0: I think some people have.
1: Tom Holland threw up at the end of his, right?
0: Oh, a lot of people throw up.
1: Yeah.
0: It's very bad for you.
3: It's unenjoyable. Especially because
1: they do it like 10 a.m. in the morning. They do it like in the morning.
0: So I didn't want to bring this up. What if Caleb taps out? What if he has a bad showing on Hot Ones? What if he gives opposing fans some fodder?
3: Yeah.
0: He couldn't even make it past Wing 3?
3: Do you think that would be what they're chanting at him at every home or every road game?
0: They'd be bringing like bottles of hot sauce in the stands to taunt him? That's a risk to go on that show. You have to be brave to go on that show.
1: You also might have to have the clutch gene.
0: Big
1: concerns about how you handle pressure if you can't finish the wing. I would really wonder about his ability to close in the fourth quarter.
3: Well, I don't know. He seems pretty good at that, so maybe he's good with the closing out the wings.
1: But it gets
3: too.
1: In your head. It gets in your head. If the wings start to mess with you, then you start to question.
0: That's true.
1: Can I really pull this out in the fourth quarter? We got a 2-minute drill. Can I do this? I messed up on Hot Ones. I don't know if I can do it anymore.
0: Oh, and you know
1: it's
0: what? Sean's from Chicago, huge Bears fan.
1: Mm-hmm.
0: So let's hope he didn't mess with Caleb's psyche.
2: It looks like 12 people. 12 people have not finished.
0: Oh. Can we get some of the names on the list?
2: DJ Khaled is the most famous one.
0: I was going to say, I know a rapper tapped out.
4: Terrible episode.
2: Bad Bunny.
0: Bad Bunny?
1: Whoa.
4: Ice That's Spice. Disappointing.
0: Hold on. Benito tapped out?
1: Whoa.
2: Lil Yachty.
4: Wait, did you say Ice Spice? You can't
0: her
4: tap
0: name is
4: out
0: Ice Spice.
4: If your name has spice
0: name
4: in it.
0: No, you have to go by Ice Bland. You can't call yourself Ice Spice and not finish Hot Ones. I'm
1: or
0: sorry.
1: Or just Ice. You could just be Ice.
0: Or you're just Ice. Who else?
2: Jim Gaffigan, the comedian. Mike Epps. Ricky Gervais.
0: Wow.
3: There's some names that I wouldn't feel embarrassed about if I also tapped out. Yeah.
0: Did you say
3: challenge.
0: Lil Yachty tapped out?
1: Lil Yachty.
2: Lil Yachty, yep.
3: What were you guys, you guys think him. He'd be great at this? Why?
0: I don't know why. I expected more from him.
1: He's from Atlanta, right? Lil Yachty, isn't Lil Yachty from
3: I think he is, but like, that automatically apparently makes... Fine. Then, David, you better take the championship home if we're saying just because you're from Atlanta.
0: He's from Mapleton, Georgia.
3: I guess it's a quantifier for greatness.
0: Downtown Georgia boy, you can't finish?
2: Here's how low the bar is. DJ Khaled tapped out after three wings. So as long as you get to four, you're better.
3: What level of hot are you starting at?
2: Not hot at all.
0: No, on the Scoville ratings, it's very low to start. Some even say the early sauces can taste sweet. But then what would you say, Pat? Maybe around six, seven? If I'm Evan today, 6, 7. That's when it really starts to ratchet up.
2: Yeah, it starts to...
4: And then eight is the worst one.
2: Yeah, that's the bomb.
4: And then they kind of come down 9, 10 are still bad, but not quite as bad as 8.
0: But then they do the dab.
1: What's number 8 called?
2: The bomb. Beyond insanity.
1: Yeah, I just liked hearing you say the bomb a bunch.
2: That's what it's called.
1: No, what is it again?
2: The bomb. Beyond insanity.
1: Okay. Cool.
0: You know, you can buy the Hot Ones case and do it yourself. One time I was at a party and people were doing it. I elected not to because I knew I wouldn't be good at it. I didn't want to ruin. You're not going to ruin my night. But maybe we do that.
1: I think you should throw a Hot Ones party.
3: I think it'd be a good. That's totally ECHC next year.
0: I was
3: going
0: to say maybe we bring it to ECHC or to our holiday hang.
3: Yeah.
0: Hmm.
1: There's a holiday hang?
3: Do it on a Friday, so in case anybody has like horrific indigestion the next day, you don't have to come here at 4 in the morning.
0: I like where your head's at, Courtney. All right, well, coming up next here on Unsportsmanlike, we need to get to this Dan Orlovsky sound, because Dan Orlovsky said something pretty bold yesterday about how Matthew Stafford's legacy could be impacted if the Rams win another Super Bowl while he's under center. 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
5: Tuesday's Rich Eisen show is going to be great. 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
31: I'm Kirk Darling. It's game week for the rest of college football. The Indiana Hoosiers are number 6 in preseason polling and will have North Texas at Memorial Stadium in Bloomington this Saturday.
32: Well, I'm anxious to see how we do. 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
31: IU head coach Kurt Cignetti. The Purdue Boilermakers have won just 3 games in the last 2 years. 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
0: It's Unsportsmanlike here on ESPN Radio. 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We have pushed this off long enough. We've got to get to this Dan Orlovsky sound. Aaron Donald returning to the Rams, unretiring. He's joining Myles Garrett on that defensive line. No big deal. And we're assuming that the Rams are going to get to and probably win the Super Bowl in their home stadium on Valentine's Day. And we've talked about what that would do for this organization, but let's drill in on what that would mean for Matthew Stafford specifically and his legacy. This is a guy who's already won one Super Bowl. He's been an MVP, comeback player of the year, three-time Pro Bowler. Pat loves that one. He's the NFL passing yards leader, the NFL passing touchdowns leader. What happens if he adds a second Super Bowl to that resume? Here's our Dan Orlovsky.
11: Think about the impact that this move can not only have on Aaron Donald, but other people's legacies. Matthew Stafford gets another one. He has an MVP in his back pocket. He becomes top five, top seven quarterback of all time conversation. The same with Sean McVay. A second Super Bowl puts him in to a different echelon. I think this, and also it puts pressure on them like we haven't seen in two decades. Like the Patriots going undefeated. That's the type of pressure I think that is in L.A.
0: Courtney, your reaction?
3: Top five, top seven. It's a pretty loaded list right now. Like, who among these quarterbacks that I would say are probably on everybody's top five, who are you bumping off? There's Brady, seven Super Bowls, three MVP awards. Joe Montana, four Super Bowls, two MVPs. Mahomes, Manning, and then there's this conglomerate of, let's say, like Dan Marino, Aaron Rodgers, Johnny Unitas. That's top seven right there. Like, who are you bumping off that list? I understand the accomplishments that Matthew Stafford has garnered since he moved from Detroit, was traded, went to the Rams, won them a Super Bowl immediately, and has had this team in the mix just about every single year since then. The thought of him being in the top five, top seven quarterback conversation upon winning another Super Bowl is lunacy. And I love Dan. And I love Dan for this take because it gives us something to talk about. The number one thing people will discredit Matthew Stafford for, right or wrong, he's going to get the Jalen Hurts treatment here. Welcome to it, is you won a Super Bowl with the super team. They went out and got Myles Garrett. They went out and got Aaron Donald. Mm-hmm. And then you win the Super Bowl? Of course you win the Super Bowl. No matter what he does this season, they're going to look at the coach. They're going to say, Sean McVay, of course you won a Super Bowl. He's your head coach. He will be a top 10, top 15 quarterback at worst if they win another one. And that's how he can go down in history. And that is a damn fine place to be. But top five, top seven, with those names I just gave you, I think that there is a very difficult argument to make when it comes to Matthew Stafford based on the longevity argument, the super team narrative, and that traffic jam, frankly, that he faces with the guys ahead of him.
1: Yeah, I get what Dan was doing here, but it actually kind of backfires because now we spent the next 24 hours talking about what Matthew Stafford does not do, right? Like we're like chipping away at him because when you're talking like top 10, like the top four or five, like Courtney said, solidified. After that, you're kind of splitting hairs with a lot of these dudes. And when you split those hairs, you find out a lot of times that Matthew Stafford does not measure up to some of these other dudes because like, the Rams thing, yes, he won the Super Bowl, he's won the MVP. We also got to remember, he spent the first half of his career not really winning that much with Detroit while also having one of the greatest wide receivers of all time in Megatron at his disposal throughout that entire time. Like, again, it sounds like we're disparaging Matthew Stafford. He's had an incredible career. It is going to be a Hall of Fame career. It is going to be top 10 to 15. That's fine. Like, we can leave it at that and let it be fine without having to go overboard with this dude being top five, top seven, because I think most people, without even blinking or thinking twice, can name five to seven quarterbacks better than Matthew Stafford.
3: Has he ever been considered the undisputed best player at his position?
0: It's so funny you say that because that's where my mind went.
1: Mm-hmm.
0: Those guys that you mentioned, the Mannings, the Bradys, and I know that they played against one another, so that's a nuanced conversation. When we rank the quarterbacks, Matthew Stafford was never number one.
3: Even in the MVP year.
0: When we're talking Mahomes, yeah. We're talking Allen or Lamar. Mm-hmm. Matthew Stafford, in that list, top five, certainly top three on some people's lists, he's never definitively number one. He's not the best quarterback of his era. So if he's not the best quarterback of his era, how could he be a top five quarterback all time?
3: And even if he gets two rings, you have to think about the other quarterbacks who have accomplished that feat. Drew Brees in that mix, Brett Favre, Steve Young, John Elway.
0: So that's the group I was wondering if he jumps over with the second win.
3: But I look at those guys, and they had longer stretches of play where they were the undisputed GOAT of their time period, the best guy playing at that time. He wins an MVP last year. We're still talking about Josh Allen and Lamar Jackson as the best quarterbacks in the NFL. Look at not that this is the be-all, end-all, but go look at the top 10 list that came out in the summer. Jeremy Fowler, when he pulled execs, scouts, coaches, what have you. Matthew Stafford was further down the list than this argument would even give it credit for.
0: Mm-hmm.
3: Josh Allen was number one. He has never been considered. There's a lot of revisionist history, I think, that goes on with Matthew Stafford because it's like, finally, he gets to L.A., he has a competent coaching staff, he has a team that's built to win, and he wins right away. He does what he was brought there to do. But there were all of those years after being drafted out of Georgia in Detroit where he didn't win anything. They were bad teams. And if you think about a quarterback you're saying is top five, top seven all time, that is the transcendent talent. That's the guy who is scheme transcendent, coach transcendent, offensive line transcendent. Doesn't matter who you have around you. That puts you in a category where you have to be able to lift everyone at any given time, no matter the circumstances. He's had a long career in the NFL. His longevity is incredible, but he has not done that throughout the entire stretch, which if you're saying top five, top seven, you're saying undisputed, you're among the best to ever do this. No one can ever poke a hole in your resume, and that's just not the case with him.
1: Just to simplify it, what is the Matt Stafford era of the NFL? What was the time where it was like, yeah, this is Matt Stafford? Mm-hmm. Like, because we went from Brees, Manning, Brady directly to Mahomes, Allen, Jackson. Like yeah. those are pretty much the two eras that happened during the Stafford career. And at no point was Matthew Stafford the guy that we talked about as the guy defining that era. It was always at least three dudes above him. Now, he may have been four. He may have been right outside the club, but he was not one of those top three dudes at any point we're talking about the era. No, like, we're not going to look back on the last 15 years of the NFL and say that was the Matt Stafford era. Absolutely not.
0: So you're saying he's behind the velvet rope outside next to the bouncer?
1: He's kind of, he's like, he might be like, you know, he's kind of in the club. He ain't in VIP. Like,
0: he didn't get bottle service?
1: He's not getting bottle service. It's like when Mahomes and Brady and then walk in the club, the DJ's like, boom, boom, boom, look who's in the club. Oh, when Stafford's in, it's like, oh, Matthew Stafford's here too. Like, it's cool. But nobody's making the DJ's not making the announcement that he's walking in the club.
3: This sounds dumb, but does bringing Aaron Donald to LA hurt Matthew Stafford's legacy in any way?
0: No.
3: I don't think it does, but I know that there's going to be detractors that say he wins a second Super Bowl. It's the super team argument. It's what other athletes and other sports have gotten. You join forces or forces join with you, and you are the Monstars out there, what we called this team, the assembly of talent that they have. It's good. People are going to look at Matthew Stafford and say, of course you won. You had to win. You should have won with that group. I don't think that part's fair, but if you're going to size him up in the grand scheme of all the great quarterbacks who have ever done this, he would have to keep playing until Tom Brady age, win one or two more Super Bowls, another MVP in there, to crack top seven in that realm. And if you're just, that's literally just going off of numbers of what other people have ahead of him and what the stretch of those other quarterbacks who either won one or two Super Bowls, the Elways, the Breeze, Brett Favre, Steve Young, those guys. It's a hard list to, I mean, to even be mentioned in that list of people is a big deal. But I don't know that he will ever be considered above any of those guys we mentioned, let alone the top five, because you've seen it just more recently than you have over the entire stretch of his career.
0: I think if he didn't have that first one in his back pocket, absolutely. Aaron Donald and Myles Garrett, quite frankly, going there would hurt this argument for Matthew Stafford. But because he has that first one in his back pocket and he's coming off an MVP season, so them joining this team, it's not like they're carrying him or covering up for any deficiencies that he had in his game. He's operating at the highest level. He's the best player in the NFL.
3: Too. Yeah.
0: And he's doing it late in his career.
3: And I am all for that. But to say top five, top seven, I don't know if he has enough time left, frankly, to be able to prove that, because it's going to take more than one season for him to jump somebody on that list.
0: She's Courtney Cronin, David Dennis Jr. also hanging out. I'm Michelle Smallman. And coming up next, guys, Lane Kiffin, he's in the news, shocker. He continues to say his decisions are about the team, not about his reputation. But are we buying it? We'll tell you next on Unsportsmanlike, presented by Progressive Insurance.
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0: And let's talk some college football here on Unsportsmanlike. David Dennis Jr., Courtney Cronin, I'm Michelle Smallman. Lane Kiffin is always at the center of the conversation and sometimes the controversy. And this time, he's at the center of both because we have some legalities happening in college football. NFL rookies were seeking a fifth year of college eligibility. And the SEC, amongst other conferences, have come out saying that they oppose it. Lane Kiffin is at the center of that storm because he was one of the coaches, mainly the coach, that was bringing these players to his program. Tight end Daquan Wright, who was released by the Cleveland Browns, is the main example. He was going to join his former coach, Lane Kiffin, when he was with Ole Miss, at his new post in LSU. Lane Kiffin had a press conference, and he spoke about one of the reasons why he felt comfortable pursuing former NFL rookies and bringing them back to LSU.
24: So I met with our leadership committee of our players, and I asked them, what's your team? What do you want to do? If these players are allowed to be added to rosters, what do you want to do? And every one of them was emphatic about they can help us win, bring them. And, you know, we understand that, you know, we have a team that's practiced together, worked together all offseason, but one of them said, hey, this is how it works at the next level, and this is how the real world works. You know, there aren't days you can't bring employees into certain jobs to help the company. So that made me feel a little better in the struggle and being torn back and forth. And so we'll wait to this week to see if there's any more guidance and the question whether myself as the head coach of football and will football follow SEC orders. I said it earlier this morning when asked. Of course we will.
0: David, the players signed off on it, so it helped Lane with the struggle. How do you feel about that? Are you buying it?
1: Lane Kiffin is the master, and has the master of this because he's had so much practice at acting as if the thing that he was always going to do that serves Lane Kiffin was a tough choice. This is the thing that he always does. Oh, I didn't want to leave. for a better situation. I thought about it, but finally, I've discovered that the weather was better in this place, or, you know, I had this epiphany that came to me in the middle of the night, or my players wanted this, so I'm gonna make this tough decision that, oh, by the way, is gonna benefit me in the long run. This is Lane Kiffin. This is what he does. You think if he didn't want those players there, he would go to his team and say, guys, what do you think? He would put his foot down and say, I don't want to do this. Lane Kiffin only cares about the pursuit of making Lane Kiffin great and going into a podium and in front of people and describing why he made the decision and acting like it was a tough choice. This was never a tough choice for Lane Kiffin. Once the news wire came down and it said, you can do something to make yourself have a better chance of winning a national championship, he was all in and locked in on this. This is what he does.
3: Instead of preparing for the game that they have against Clemson in their Death Valley, the Saturday, you know, pretty big game. Season opener, last year they win. It was a great way to set the tone, and then obviously the season fell apart for LSU. But in this week, he's focusing on all of the stuff that's not dealing with the game plan itself for Clemson. Imagine if they lose that game. Mm. Imagine if they come out flat. I don't know why he's doing this, but he's putting such enormous pressure on himself in a year where he should be trying to feign all of that and say, look, it's a 12-team college football playoff. We've got a $40 million roster. We're in a competitive conference. We're trying to get into the mix. We're, you know, an AP top 25 team in the top 15. We're getting there. But now, him doing all of this and taking the focus away from the actual games at hand puts even more pressure on him in year one to make the CFP and to go win a national championship. I don't know why he's doing this. Why would you be willing? It's a weird exercise of attempting to raise the stakes on yourself and not let anybody else from the outside do it. It's like he's either trying to beat us to the punch or he's just insane. This makes no sense. And what do you think those players are going to say? What do you think? Do you think they're going to disagree with him? They could be off the team. They could lose their role.
0: It really muddies the waters of college football. No. Of course they're going to say yes. They want to win.
3: What he said up there was disingenuous because he's coming across like, look, like my guys are okay with this. I don't know why you guys, meaning the SEC, meaning the rest of college football, are operating in the court of common sense, but he keeps trying to play the victim in all of this. And that's the frustrating part, because anytime he gets in front of an open mic, what comes out of his mouth, it's nonsensical to the rest of us who live in reality. But to Lane, living in Lane land, he's being victimized. His team is being victimized because they're trying to play within the quote unquote rules, which have since been changed. Yet he's like, well, no, you only changed them recently. We should be able to abide by what we believe are the rules, what we believe is reality. Everybody else is doing it one way, yet he thinks his way is the right way. And that's what drives me insane when it comes to Lane Kiffin, because what are we not talking about? The Clemson game. Why are we not talking about it? Because of him and his decisions this week to make everything about this week other than the week one opener.
0: Yeah, he's got a lot of agita for a guy who signed, a $91 million contract. But the question remains, what's Lane going to do? So he and the SEC, they're waiting to hear how this plays out. Thursday, there is a court case. A judge signed a show cause order that requires the SEC and NCAA to explain why the new penalties associated with their pro athlete rules don't put them in contempt of court and invite violation of the judge's previous ruling of the case. The judge can either uphold the temporary restraining order, which prohibits the SEC and Greg Sankey, their commissioner, from punishing schools like LSU if they play a football player who's added to the roster, like Daquan Wright, after signing with an NFL team, or they can reverse the decision. Rosters are due on Friday. What is Lane Kiffin going to do? He was asked that question yesterday.
24: A lot of athletes filed these injunctions or temporary restraining orders around the country against the NCAA that were in this fifth year, and felt their attorneys and them felt they should get that year back because of the NCAA not handling it properly. So as they started to win these cases, obviously, then came in conference rules. And so I don't think it was very much surprise if you're those kids' attorneys or those kids, they feel they have a court order saying they can play. And now if they're restricted by someone to not, you know, they brought a court order against the conference. So there's no intent. nor there ever was to not play, to play somebody that we're not supposed to in order of an SEC rule. So I think, again, I'm not the spokesperson. I think now you're waiting to see Thursday. You know, the SEC had a stance, made a rule. A judge felt that they couldn't do that to the players. So we'll be practicing, focused on Clemson, and spending our time on that all week.
0: Focus on Clemson, Courtney.
3: I tuned out about halfway through that because the word salad that he is just vomiting at that moment at the mic, none of it made any sense. He's, at the end, he circles back to, we're still going to be focused on Clemson, whether they play or whether they don't play. We're going to abide by the rules. But he's trying to talk himself into this, trying to make it sound sensical.
0: He's trying to talk us, we, the royal we, into this. Right, David? It seems like he's trying to justify what he wants to do.
1: Yeah, according to called this disingenuous. This is the most genuine version of Lane Kiffin.
3: Yeah. Disingenuous to people who live in reality, because what he's trying to say makes no sense.
0: This is authentically him, though.
1: This is authentic Lane Kiffin. This is the Lane Kiffin. Oh, I don't know about him. Just the hand thing. Oh, would they want to do this? He wants to play. This is what he wants to do.
3: Anytime it goes like this.
1: Right. Yeah, like the 50 Cent meme. Like, what me for? Like, that's what he does. Like, he's acting like he just wanders into a court injunction and now he's got this thing going on. He knows what he's doing. He wants these players on his team no matter what.
0: He does feign. How did I end up here?
1: Right.
0: I don't know.
1: I'm just Lane Kiffin.
0: We're Sports Alike.
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13: I'm Kirk Darling. Yesterday was press conference day for college football coaches throughout Indiana, starting with the Notre Dame Fighting Irish head coach Marcus Freeman on opening their season against Wisconsin at Lambeau Field.
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6: Jonathan Taylor, there he goes again, 50, 40, down the far sideline, he might do it again, 10, 5, touchdown, INDY!
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17: Hello to the month of September. Good Tuesday morning to you. I'm Kevin Bowen, James Boyd, alongside Mark Dykton on the ones and twos. It's probably time we dabble back into giving away a fantasy football spot. We will have a fantasy football guest coming up at 9 o'clock today. I know fantasy football drafts are quite abound. Colts back on the practice field today. We will see exactly what, honestly, the health of Alec Pierce looks like. That storyline has been pushed a little bit to the back burner, but it's like, oh yeah, we're less than 2 weeks away from the season starting, and Alec Pierce is still yet to do a team drill. So that will be a topic today. Chris Ballard meeting the media at 11. What is his thoughts on Keenan Allen and the team's roster cuts? All of that on the docket, and when September gets here, boys, that means college football obviously ramps up, and we are taking a step closer to that. Again, Purdue and Indiana State coming up on Friday, Indiana North Texas on Saturday. We're going to go college football-related guests each of these next 3 days here locally. So we'll start with Purdue. We'll sprinkle in Indiana Notre Dame here coming up the next couple of days and get you set for Labor Day weekend. How you boys doing?
28: I'm doing good. I'm excited for the long weekend coming up and hopefully neglecting my responsibilities and watching some college football. How about you, Mark?
29: I'm doing a lot better after last night's belt to ass the Cubs took to the Brewers. I gave Joel A. Erickson my marquee login. He logged in, said, how's the game going? Just wanted to make sure like he could actually stream the game. I wasn't trying to be like, you know, a jerk.
28: Sure.
29: He's like, I actually turned it off because this game's a blowout. I'm like, well, that was an early call time, but yeah. 17-3. I think Andrew Vaughn, the position player, threw 50-something pitches. At one point, he called the catch route and said, I'm tired, because the Cubs just kept slamming the ball into the outfield.
17: So 9 homers. That is a franchise record. The Andrew Vaughn ERA, Mark, the same number of days we have in this month.
29: Jeez. Yeah. He was throwing 40-mile meatballs, so they were putting them in the seats. So
17: Bregman did it again, all 3 of them?
29: He had 3 homers, yeah. First time since I forget who. But yeah, it's been a while. So they were tearing it up. So hopefully they save some runs for the rest of the 3 games of the series. But a nice, nice start for the Cubs.
17: Yeah, very fitting. You couldn't do that against us.
29: It's okay. They had more important fish to fry.
17: Yeah. Well, a win is a win and a loss is a loss. 7 back, I believe, of the Brewers as they try to reel them in here in the final month of the season. So again, good Tuesday morning to you. Thanks for spending it with us. Again, we'll start with Purdue today. One angle with Purdue that we do want to hit on, because they play the first of all of our kind of local D1 teams here coming up Friday night. Also, right now, the storyline a little bit, Trey Kaufman-Wren, sounds like he is trying to seek out potentially another year of college basketball eligibility. And just to remind everybody, Trey Kaufman-Wren did play in the Summer League this year with the Minnesota Timberwolves, actually played against the Indiana Pacers and his former teammate, Brain Smith, in said summer league. So this one doesn't seem, at least according to Nathan Baird, who's going to join us here coming up at 8, as cut and dry as if he does get eligibility, he would then go back to Purdue. So maybe a few more layers to this storyline than you know, what we're seeing with whatever Lane Kiffin, hey, former player at Ole Miss, and they want to join Lane Kiffin now at LSU. Doesn't seem as that smooth per se. So, those will be some items we'll get to here on this Tuesday morning. James, what do you know about the new Colt? Do you know how to pronounce his name?
28: No, I figured I would leave that to you. You're the professional here. I'd be struggling.
17: Kapenna Gushigan?
28: Am I supposed to grade it? I would have to YouTube how to say his name. Defensive back from the Eagles they picked up.
17: I think that sounds right.

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2: Offensive tackle. So currently, I would say there's no true backup offensive tackle on the entire 53-man roster.
3: Right. And to be clear, they did bring Tanuda back on the practice squad, but to your point, not on the big squad.
2: Yeah. So in a game, what would they do? I assume if Jalen Travis and or Bernard Raimann got hurt, they would then bump Matt Gonzalez, the right guard, over to either right tackle or left tackle, and then a guy like Jalen Farmer, the rookie out of Kentucky, assuming he's healthy, maybe Dalton Tucker would then bump up into guard. So, you know, we saw a couple dozen moves in the NFL yesterday. Blake Groupie gets claimed by the Jets.
3: Yep.
2: Colby Wooden, the surprise cut here in Indy, gets claimed by the Saints. I feel like today those dozen moves, James, turned into like a dozen, because now you got guys that were cut yesterday that some teams want. And so now they put in waiver claims for them. Tanuda was a veteran in the league, so he didn't have to go through the waiver process. So, again, keep an eye out for that. Just another kind of wave of moves. Not as big of a wave as we saw yesterday. But as of now, I think this is probably your 53-man roster here for at least the vast majority of it for the rest of this week. The Colts will practice today, tomorrow, kind of lighter sessions today and tomorrow. Go a little bit longer on Thursday. And then the NFL mandates, you take Labor Day weekend off, and then when we get back together next week, the Ravens. Here we go.
3: I'm excited for it. I need these games to start counting for us to evaluate real results here. Does it feel like the football season is getting closer, NFL? Does it feel like it, KB?
2: It does to me. I think September 1st is a big date for me. Like, when you get here, it's like, oh yeah, let's go.
3: You sound pretty jolly this morning.
2: Yeah. Mark, have you had any fantasy drafts yet?
4: I actually had two over the weekend, one on Friday night and one on Saturday night. So we still have ours to do, and then I still have, I think, two after that. So I think five total.
2: Five. I bowed out of a league over the weekend.
4: Well, that's late notice.
3: I was going to say, how do people react to that?
2: They're fine. I've been in the league way too long.
4: You just cut ties?
2: It's through Yahoo. I hate Yahoo. I don't even know what my login is anymore. I tried to log in once. I tried to log in twice.
3: Fair enough.
2: I was like, I'm just done with this league.
4: Yahoo's thing always annoys me because like 70% of the screen is like ad space. I'm like, I can't see who's available here. Can we get rid of this? Would you like to pay $10? I would not. Just let me see some damn players available here.
3: That sounds like an honest gripe.
2: I mean, can't we just ESPN it up, right?
4: Yeah.
2: I mean, why mess with success? That's where our league is.
4: Yeah, then there's guys, I see, you know, all these videos of people doing their drafts, and like, whoa, these actually like announce the draft picks and everything like that. I'm like, we're getting fancy over here all of a sudden. It's like the NFL draft for fantasy things. I was like, this is really nice.
2: I do remember back in the day one time, gosh, we had to be young out of college. We went to the BW3s in Glendale,
4: mm-hmm.
2: and you know how they came out with the fantasy football kit?
4: Oh, yeah.
2: And we like literally did it. James, picture like this size board was like a massive draft board.
3: Okay.
2: This whiteboard here. And so literally we had one person in the league that would stand up there and would tape the names of the players.
3: That's dedication.
2: That would be drafted.
4: We did that in college at the B-Dubs downtown. My roommates and I did that.
2: It was a blast.
4: You got like a $50 gift card or something to do it and everything too. So it's like, hey, all the wings and beer we can have, let's have some fun. It's a good time.
2: I had a fantasy draft on Sunday. So give me the pronunciation, James, on the last name for the guy that we're having on. I don't want to butcher that. I know Gushigan is about all I've worked on.
3: Oh, Seeley?
2: Yeah.
4: Between Seeley and the guy the Colts claimed yesterday and today, I'm like, this pronunciation guide is going out the window.
2: I actually did bring him up to Maddie last night because I saw he's from Maui, which that's where we did our honeymoon. Mm-hmm. So, Kapenik Gushigan I've got. Say it again, Seeley, just strictly Seeley?
3: Yes, I believe it is Seeley. Easy.
2: So Jake Seeley from The Athletic going to join us coming up.
3: And watch you hop on the air and be like, that's actually not how you say it.
2: at 9
4: o'clock.
2: This on the YouTube chat from Michael. Hey, guys, can we talk about a 34-year-old wide receiver DUI for 3 hours nonstop again? We've

0: waited 10 minutes before Keenan Allen's name's been brought up. Anything, James, on Keenan Allen that you would like to hit on here? Michael's on the edge of a seat waiting for some Keenan Allen talk.
1: Well, usually the way radio works is when a star player gets in trouble within the first 2 weeks of joining a team, you talk about that star player, especially when they ruin your weekend.
0: What do you mean? Colts players get arrested all the time, right?
1: No, in all seriousness, it is a big topic. I know it can be annoying and redundant, especially for those listening throughout the entire show. But unfortunately, we don't want to cover these types of things. We don't want to talk about these types of things. But when these things happen, that is the pertinent news. And so the latest on that will just to be watching later today in about 3 hours to see if he's practicing today.
2: I think the more important question is what Hoosier 97 had for James. He said, did you convince any women you were an NFL player last night?
1: Yeah, and I responded and said, soon. I'm getting my Colts helmet shipped from Amazon as we speak.
0: Mark, he's driving up to Michigan City and going to run on the beaches up there. You know, you do have to drive a little bit to get to the beaches, but yeah. I think he might ask you to tag along and, you know, maybe film him.
2: You know, go into full gear and then go into Blue Chip Casino and then just like, hey, I'm an NFL player. I need to go to a high roller table.
1: Guys, when I tell you, there are more videos than you could ever imagine. Every single video on my For You page on Twitter yesterday was this man explaining some other scam he was doing. Hilarious individual, generational liar. He has talent, is just used in the wrong place.
0: I'd say my two biggest takeaways from Dejon Love, the man that has convinced so many women that he played for the 49ers, two things. One, the FBI might need to look at hiring this man. If he is able to convince people of this and do it so well,
2: master of manipulation,
0: we might need to get this dude on our side. I know, heavily on our side. And then two, are that many people that stupid?
2: Well, that's an obvious. Yes.
0: I'm on both ends of the spectrum here. Yeah. Dejon Love, pure genius. FBI, boom. Expert manipulator, however you want to describe him, like James did yesterday. James had him as his good goat and his bad goat.
1: Yeah.
0: It's equally impressive, but I can't ignore the stupidity.
1: No.
2: What professional athlete, in a sport, do you think you could convince people you are a professional at? Like, Kevin, would you go golfer?
0: I mean, look at me, Mark. I mean, what?
2: Yeah. Golfer, probably.
0: I don't know. Could I get bullpen pitcher, maybe?
2: You don't look like you're throwing any high heat anytime soon.
0: Well, look at the Brewers last night.
2: That's true, but they used a position player. Well, I would say golfer for Kevin. James, I got to think about.
1: What do you mean?
2: Track star. Although, don't look at his 40 time at Westfield.
1: Well, no. I could just be the wide deceiver. That's all you need is a helmet.
0: Slot. He's a slot wideout.
1: Yeah, I'm going to run around on the beach tomorrow.
2: See, we think James is going to West 56 to cover the Ballard press conference. He's really going for a helmet fitting later today.
0: how tall are you on the old driver's license?
1: 5'10".
0: So you got Kapena Gushigan by an inch?
1: Yeah.
0: You got Josh Downs by an inch?
1: Yeah, and I was looking at Braden Smith eye to eye at the charity softball game last week, so I'm doing all right.
0: I've got one Keenan Allen thought that I do want to get to here over the course of the show. Again, today, James, is kind of a big day for Alec Pierce. I would assume him getting involved in team reps would be super beneficial, arguably necessary for this week when you look at week one. So again, that's not a storyline we've talked a whole lot about. I mentioned to you guys yesterday, we'll find out if any teams hate their rosters. Did you see how many people the Miami Dolphins claimed yesterday?
1: I really didn't. I only checked to make sure the Colts got their waiver claims in and kind of looking to see which former Colts players got picked up.
0: We will share that with you. The practice squad has a couple notable Colts that could factor in. I think as early as week one, we'll share that as well. And Carly Ursay Gordon, she had some interesting comments I saw in regards to the Colts and potentially the future of one Lucas Oil and the future of their complex, West 56th Street, where James and I will be later today. We will hit those coming up throughout the show as well. A fantasy spot to give away. Good Tuesday morning to you. I think the Cubs just hit another one on the Waveland. 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
5: All right, good Tuesday morning to you for our fantasy football drafters. We'll have Jake Seeley from The Athletic join us at 9 for some drafting advice. Mark, we still got a couple spots in the league, right, to give away?
6: Yes, I believe we have two. I haven't checked to make sure everyone is joined that has won a spot. I will do that now, but I believe we have two left.
5: I have a feeling we might give one away today. James, speaking of today, Colts back to practice. It'll be 10 a.m. this morning. I know you got to head out here a little bit early. Chris Ballard meeting at 11. Your biggest non-Keenan Allen question for Chris Ballard.
7: How does he feel about the depth of his trenches? We know he loves the trenches. We saw them shuffle a couple of guys yesterday. I think they're down to 8 offensive linemen. That feels low, and so I expect it to change as we get closer to the season.
5: As James said, they did a little shuffling yesterday. Kapenna Gushagan, that is the new defensive back they added, claimed him off the waiver wire from the Philadelphia Eagles. Think smaller, faster, special teamer, a little bit of position flexibility, it sounds like, as kind of a slot nickel and safety. Played at Ole Miss last year, speaking of the Lane Kiffin. So I guess Lane Kiffin doesn't want him, even though he was cut by the Eagles.
7: It just depends. Will he actually be on the Colts team to start the year, or I don't know. That door might still be open, KB.
6: Did you hear Lane Kiffin at all yesterday?
5: I did. You know, one thing I'm curious about with Kiffin is, like, is he really going to, like, go down fighting for a backup tight end?
7: It's Lane Kiffin, so I'd probably say yes.
5: Like, one name I've thought about in all this, and again, I have no idea who's eligible and who's not. Why isn't Diego Pavia explored going back to college football?
7: Boy, that would certainly sell.
5: You were great in the SEC last year.
7: Yeah.
5: Heisman finalist.
7: Mm-hmm.
5: Didn't make it a month in the NFL, 2 months in the NFL. Wouldn't he be like the perfect person to go back to college football? And can you imagine the coaches that would maybe stand on a table for that? Lane Kiffin standing on a table for a backup tight end. Can you imagine what some of these coaches would be standing on the table for a quarterback?
7: Yeah. Texas Tech probably wants him. Or could use him at least.
5: We have some Lane Kiffin audio, Mark, that you want to play later? Was that?
6: Oh, yeah, we can get to that later.
5: Hint there. Mm-hmm, mm-hmm. All right. Congrats to your baseball team last night.
6: Well, thank you.
5: That's very nice. You probably want to talk about that a little more than you did yesterday.
6: Yeah, you're not kidding. So, yeah, got a very good outing from Clay Holmes. The home
5: Don't
6: runs.
5: Don't start with the pitching.
6: 9 home runs. Well,
5: quality start for. You hit 9 homers in a game.
6: I know.
5: Jeez, you could have been pitching.
7: You can't even let the man just praise his team.
6: I know. Why don't you sit down?
5: He's going to talk for 7 minutes. If he started off with a starting pitcher, he was going to tell us about the 7th inning stretch.
6: You can get pit stains on that polo you're rocking right now. Yes, very good. Nice, easy night. Let's have 3 more of those these next 3 nights.
5: 62 homers in the month of August for the Chicago Cubs. Saw the stat. The most ever for an NL team in 1 month in a season. College football coming up this weekend. Again, locally, Purdue, Indiana State. We'll get things started coming up on Friday night. Indiana State actually lost in week zero. They played Southeast Missouri. They lost a close game, had a lead late in the fourth quarter. Purdue is a big old favorite, 35.5 last I saw. For this one, Indiana and North Texas. Indiana's favored by 40.5. Again, this is Taven Jackson. Kurt Cignetti commented on playing the former Indiana quarterback yesterday. We'll play that audio upcoming for you, but Indiana, big old favorite here on Big Noon. Kickoff on Saturday, you've got Notre Dame and Wisconsin Sunday night from Lambeau Field, and Ball State is a 50-point underdog to Ohio State. Whew, 50.
7: Are you taking the over or the under?
5: By the way, have you seen this Ball State quarterback?
7: Isn't he like kind of like jacked or something like that?
5: I believe Chuck Pagano would call him a rolling ball of butcher knives.
7: Yeah, not jacked, but like a very unique stature. 5'10", 250, Keldrick Luster.
5: Let's go. 5'10", 250, and I get 7 touchdowns with that dude. Maddie, the mortgage is going all in on that right there. Chirp, chirp, baby. Come on, Coach Yurimovich. Let's go. Fight, fight, fight. Did I see Lionel Messi hung it up last night?
7: From international play, it seems like. Shout out to the legend.
5: No more World Cup action. Because, Mark, isn't there a little Argentinian flavor to the next World Cup? Aren't they like doing like the first game or something in Europe?
6: It's in like Portugal and I forget where else.
5: I thought they were doing like the first game in Argentina or Uruguay or something like that for the anniversary.
6: I'll have to look.
7: But he's also 39, so... Yeah. I understand.
6: He's got 4 years still.
5: Tack on, yeah, a few more years on that. But obviously, GOAT status galore there. IndyCar is racing in Laguna Seca to round out their 2026 schedule this weekend. And I mentioned to you earlier, James, the Miami Dolphins. Again, if you hate your NFL roster, we'll find out yesterday. The Miami Dolphins claimed 7 players. 7.
7: That's crazy. So 7 guys who made the team, to explain for those listening, 7 guys who made the team Sunday are now not on the team because of the waiver claims. Boy, the NFL is cutthroat. Celebrate for less than 24 hours, and then you're gone.
5: They said bye to 13% of their roster. 7 of 53.
7: Is Juju Brent still down there?
5: He made the team.
7: Indy native?
5: He made the team. Now, I should probably double check that he still is on the team, but he made the initial 53-man roster.
7: Okay.
5: By the way, shout out to Aiden Fisher. You see, he made the Texans.
7: I did see that.
5: Yeah, he made the Texans as a 7th round pick, and you make that defense? Oh, boy.
7: I think you're showing something.
5: Yeah, I think that is abundantly true. Pat Coogan, I saw, made the Titans. So even some of the late round Indiana guys that were drafted here back in April, they made the team. All right, coming up on the other side, 2 Colts did get claimed by some others. We'll hit on that. Again, practice coming up later today. Chris Ballard. We'll meet the media at 11. Carly Irsay-Gordon had some interesting comments in regards to potentially the future of one Lucas Oil Stadium and their own complex on West 56th Street. We'll hit on all of that, and what did Kurt Cignetti say about Taven Jackson? Good Tuesday morning to you. Thanks for starting your day off with us. 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
22: Sunshine continues across the area for today. Another hot afternoon. A heat advisory will continue throughout the entire afternoon as well. A high today at 95. Tonight, clear skies, a sticky night, a low tonight down to 76. And plenty of sunshine on Wednesday with a high at 93. I'm Fox 59 meteorologist Jim O'Brien for The Fan.

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1: September is here. Good Tuesday morning to you. Thank you for spending it with us. We will begin our college football tour later this morning. We'll start with Purdue as they will start coming up on Friday. They'll have the early game of our local teams. Obviously, anticipation through the roof down in Bloomington. You have them a little underranked in these preseason polls, or you think properly ranked in the preseason polls?
2: I think they should be number one, honestly.
1: Are you like every defending champ should be one, or how do you kind of view your thought process with that?
2: I'm usually kind of more so in that camp, but I just think given what IU has done the last couple of years, the addition of Josh Hoover, who I get isn't Fernando Mendoza, he's still a very high-level quarterback, I think, and what Cursinetti has done with quarterbacks, yeah, I don't see why they would be ranked anywhere lower than one. But also, I'd still put them top five. I get that it's six, so I'm like, you know, picking at, you know, hairs here, but still, I think that they should be higher.
1: Yeah, I'm pretty bullish on their defensive line. I think the wideout duo of Nick Marsh and Charlie Becker probably is at the top of any wide receiver duo in college football. Obviously, their coaching staff, I don't know if there's anything in sports you probably trust more right now than the IU football coaching staff. I would say the only pause I would have and like, oh yeah, automatic stamp, number one, 16-0 again, Mendoza was pretty damn clutch.
2: Yeah, you're right about that.
1: And amazing. The other guy I don't think we probably have talked enough about that is no longer there is D'Angelo Pons.
2: Game changer.
1: Just eliminating one side of the field. Playmaker. You know, obviously the Peach Bowl stands above the rest, but you know, when you look at it last year, James, they probably had what? Three or four kind of games that could have gone either way. You think about Iowa, you think about Penn State, you know, even the national championship game, you think about, you know, maybe the Ohio State game, you know, does not having Pons and then the clutchness of Mendoza. Like Hoover, by all accounts, I mean, hell, he's got all these great stats. And some people say, hey, there, Josh Hoover's more accomplished coming to Bloomington than Fernando Mendoza was. And there's probably some truth in that.
2: Right.
1: But I don't think you can lose credit on Mendoza in the fourth quarter. And what he showed time and time again last year, and then again, Pons. If there's a one area in the portal that maybe they didn't go at, you know, D-line, they had the Kansas State kids, they added Josh Burnham, like Nick Marsh was a heralded guy out of the portal. You know, A.J. Harris out of Penn State, like that's kind of the question at corner of like, do you still have that element?
2: Yeah.
1: Now, it might not matter with that D-line, and that's even before the Stephen Daly and Kellen Wyatt news.
2: That's true. So, again, I'm excited for the season to start. Obviously, his first few games this weekend might not be the greatest television viewing, but nevertheless, it's here, baby.
1: I do have to laugh. So they open up with North Texas. Is this right? Are you familiar with North Texas in any way, shape, or form?
2: Not really. Not outside of Taven Jackson being there now.
3: I'm guessing it's the northern part of Texas is where it's located.
2: Feel free to boo him if you want to,
3: Kevin. What do you mean?
2: The look on Kevin's face, the disappointment on his face.
1: You think that's his worst one ever?
3: Oh, I've had
2: it's
3: way
2: top
3: worse.
2: Five.
1: I mean, that's horrific.
3: Well, you said, what do you know? I'm telling you what I know.
1: That's like 65-year-old uncle, not, what are you, a 40-year-old dad?
3: Yeah. I'm on my way. I'm halfway there. More than halfway.
1: My senior year at IU, the Indiana football team played at North Texas.
2: Gosh, they must have been awful.
1: Could you imagine?
2: IU must have been horrible.
1: A Big Ten team traveling to, as Mark just affectionately put it, playing a school in the northern state of Texas. Denton, Texas, I believe, is where it is. Narrator's voice, they lost at North Texas. Don't think...
2: Oh my gosh, I didn't know that happened as well.
1: Dusty Keelan.
2: Jeez.
1: Ed Wright Baker could lead them to victory down there.
2: Well, I don't know. Neil Brown in his first season there.
1: Neil Brown. I've always thought Neil Brown was the chef here in Indy.
3: Not only will we play you, we'll come to your stadium.
1: You imagine a home and home with North Texas.
3: What was that crowd like?
1: For a Big Ten school. Like, that is how far they have come. That now Kurt Cignetti's like dictating how schedules should be.
3: I would also say that's how far down they were the totem pole. That's
1: 1,000%.
2: From the losingest program ever to national champs, undefeated.
1: Unbelievable. That'll be noon on Saturday, all pregame coverage, obviously over on our sister station.
2: They're called the Mean Green.
1: WIBC. Yeah, the Mean Green. Yeah, Chad Morris left to go to Oklahoma State, so plenty of transfers there. And again, Taven Jackson, the QB, will play some Kurt Cignetti audio upcoming here in a bit. James, did you catch any of this yesterday? I saw that Carly Ursay Gordon kind of had a feature on her in the Sports Business Journal.
2: I did not see this. I don't read the SBJ very often, but enlighten me, brother.
1: Mark, and I think it'd be good if we could get Ben Fisher, the author of this, on, because certainly some topics that I think people are curious about and some topics that probably only come up in kind of more of these one-on-one settings. Fisher had, I guess, two separate stories. One, just kind of on Carly herself and her standing within the NFL and all of that. And then two, a little bit more. I don't want to say the future of the Colts in Indianapolis, but more of a facility-related piece on the Colts and Lucas Oil Stadium and their complex. Fisher had a comment in here where he says, the Colts will soon face major real estate and facility questions. The league faces hard questions about how much the family, and that's in quotes, businesses can really keep up as capital floods into the NFL. Fisher points out here that the Ursay family has never taken on non-family limited partners and owns no other major assets. You know, I think we've mentioned this before, James. If you look at the 32 ownerships in the NFL, the Colts are a bit unique, frankly, in not having the additional assets. You have seen some teams, and correct me if I'm wrong, the NFL now allows, I think, private equity to own up to, I think it's 10% of a team. And that is a pre-approved list I think the NFL has. You can't just go out and, you know, find your random private equity group there. So I think that is a question that, you know, I am curious about moving forward. It's with the three daughters, and I think Carly's obviously the main one. Do we see anything different from them and how they approach the Colts? The private equity would be some pretty instant cash flow.
2: Definitely. I think that's why the NFL even allowed it to begin with. If we were talking about this 20, 30 years ago, it'd be so taboo. But now it's like, well, money talks.
1: Another comment here in regards to Lucas Oil. The lease with Lucas Oil doesn't expire until 2038, but the Colts can break that lease 3 years early if the franchise is not in the top five in revenue league-wide by 2030. I think if you look at any of these revenue lists, James, the Colts are not one of those types of teams.
2: Yeah, I was going to say they're not even close.
1: And Fisher adds, also the team will start considering options to replace its practice facility, headquarters, also on public land, which has hosted the Colts since 1985. Again, Fall Creek Elementary for that first year, and they've been over at West 56th Street since. Carly Ursay Gordon in the piece references West 56th Street a little bit like a quilt, i.e. you're just adding on top of it.
2: Yeah.
1: And you're not, you know, have you been to any other, yeah, you've been to other NFL facilities, right?
2: Yeah.
1: I'm not talking stadiums, I'm talking practice facilities.
2: Oh, yes, I have. I've been to a couple.
1: Yeah, and I would say many of them are a little bit more state-of-the-art, a little bit more updated, frankly.
2: Yeah, for sure.
1: Than West 56 is.
2: Heck, we just went to the New England one, and they just got theirs redone.
1: And theirs is like crazy, right?
2: Yeah, it's sponsored by New Balance, and it's pretty massive. They actually gave a tour to local reporters, so our New England Patriots reporter Chad Graff posted a video about it, and their locker room and everything is amazing. Not to say that the Colts facility is bad, it's just relative to their competition, it probably needs to be upgraded.
1: A couple notes here. They want to renovate, not replace the stadium. Carly says the stadium has amazing bones. In any renovated stadium, the team wants to greatly diversify its ticket premium product. I guess right now there's only 8 ticket options. The average NFL team has 19 ticket options.
2: Whoa.
1: So okay. That is something that they want to do. And
2: what are these options? 19 options?
1: Yeah, I don't know if that's how many games you're attending or what that looks like.
2: Oh, I was thinking like where you sit. I'm like, okay, you like check the box that says, all right, no pillar in front of me. And then you go sit in your seat. Like,
1: and then she adds this. The area around the stadium needs to be developed and better integrated with the heart of downtown Indianapolis to the north and the east. I don't want to say sports district yet. This is Carly's quote. I think the research is showing that if we want to be more of a 365-day-a-year venue, we need to have retail and restaurants around it.
2: Interesting. Okay.
1: And I think if you do, you know, think of a map in the immediacy around Lucas Oil Stadium, that is lacking. You know, I think back to when Indy 11 pitched the Diamond Chain spot, you know, just south there of Victory Field. And this is a little bit more north and east of there. But like that area of downtown is probably an area that isn't as developed when you think about it from a commercial. Like if you compare what's around Gainbridge Fieldhouse to what's around Lucas Oil Stadium.
2: Yeah.
1: Very different.
2: Definitely.
1: From a walkability standpoint.
2: Basically, you're walking, if you are going to grab some food or do something downtown from Lucas Oil Stadium, you're walking over to the Gainbridge Fieldhouse area.
1: And we've seen the Pacers probably take the early lead on this. They are furthering that with what they're doing there. You know, opening up. Who's the guy on the voice, Mark? Blake Shelton?
3: Mm-hmm.
1: You know, doing that bar.
3: Red Dog or whatever it's called.
1: Yeah. And then obviously the hotels that are right across the street and all of those things. Carly mentioned specifically how the railroad that cuts between the stadium and the convention center, she calls it the bane of my existence sometimes. I guess that's a big issue in trying to further the development to kind of connect the convention center, the Georgia Street side, all the way to Lucas Oil Stadium. And she mentions here that a new practice facility could certainly be in the works closer to their stadium. So I thought a lot of interesting comments. We should definitely try and get Ben Fisher on, Mark.
3: The line is out for him.
1: You guys have any early thoughts on anything that I know I threw a lot at you there?
3: I would say when you're talking about like, especially fans from out of town and stuff, like I've been to games where people are like, hey, where's like near the stadium, where can we grab like a bite to eat before the game? It's like, well, there's Shapiro's or something. But like, as far as like multiple like choices, like if they want to go just near the stadium and be in that vicinity, there's not a ton of options for them. So it's like, there's a couple bars here and there and stuff, but actually like restaurants or someone to bring your kids or something like that, there's not a ton of options for that. So I can definitely see like an expansion of there where they'd just be more of a, you know, multiple restaurants, family owned, or bars, or some sports bars, something for people to just be able to hang out a little more. That'll probably keep people in that general vicinity more.
1: You don't frequently. Go White Castle, Red Garter, Double.
3: Say no more about Red Garter. Their buffet is outstanding. Yeah,
1: right,
3: so
1: right, for sure, yeah.
3: And the dessert, but family the friendly. You know,
1: yeah. No, I mean, in all seriousness, Mark, Slippery Noodle. But my counter to that would be, Mark, if you are a business, a sports bar, do you really want to be present there 8 Sundays out of the year? How much foot traffic are you getting the rest of the year?
3: Right.
1: You know, whereas if you're by Gainbridge Fieldhouse, how many nights out of the year is Gainbridge Fieldhouse occupied?
2: I was going to say they just had a Don Tolliver concert last week.
1: 41 Pacers, 22 Fever, Big Ten Championship this, Disney on Ice this. You mentioned a concert. Let's call a dozen or so concerts.
2: Yeah.
1: You know, Globetrotter, you know, all that. I mean, they're occupied 100 probably nights out of the year. So interesting. And for those that have never been out to the complex, James, I mean, it's very remote. I mean,
2: yeah,
1: unless you're driving by it, it's not like you'd be necessarily seeking it out.
2: You're not going to like happen upon it. No.
1: Right.
3: Yeah, I mean, yeah, you're usually walking through the convention center just to get to it for a lot of people to come from downtown.
1: We're talking about the practice facility.
3: Oh, the facility. Yeah. Yes.
1: Which you Street. Obviously live out there, Mark.
3: I do. See it every single day. Give it a wave every single morning.
2: I'm not sure if they'll ever go the private equity route. But I do wonder if you need to do that to keep up with the Joneses. Especially if you don't have the other
1: I think it's a good way to
2: revenue
1: put it.
2: Streams.
1: Yeah.
3: Well, because didn't the Eagles sell like 10% or something? And it was like a couple $1 billion or something like that. Do you remember that? The Howie Roseman situation and everything?
1: Yeah, I think there are some teams, Mark, that I probably initially would have thought, oh, wow, I wouldn't have penned them for a private equity type of team, but they've done that. And the financial value is obviously great, you know, when you do that. I mean, how much did the Seattle Seahawks just sell for?
2: Yeah, it was a big number.
1: And so, you know, it was a great piece. There's some other, you know, elements in there of, you know, Carly wants to have, you know, a big presence in the NFL, kind of new age of owners. You know, at some point it's going to be the Stephen Joneses and Jonathan Krafts of the world, and not Robert Kraft and not Jerry Jones. And so I think she's the second youngest, I believe, controlling owner in the entire NFL.
2: I feel like Jerry Jones would rule from the grave.
1: I shouldn't laugh at that.
2: There's probably some sort of clause in whatever he has going on with his franchise where it's like, these are my wishes, and you're supposed to follow them forever.
4: Get your damn act together.
3: That's what he would say.
1: 6 feet under right there.
2: I'm just saying. I'll never forget him being in, what's the show? Oh, my God. He was in like
3: Landman
2: some,
3: or
2: yes,
3: something?
2: Yes, he was in Landman. He was actually a good actor in it. But nevertheless, Kevin, continue.
3: By the way, yeah, the Eagles 2 years ago sold an 8% minority stake to a private equity for $8.3 billion.
2: Jeez.
1: Yeah, Nick says here, you'd be surprised by how many conferences use Lucas Oil. I know that Lucas Oil is a used venue for, you know, big volleyball tournament or, you know, monster truck or, you know, some of these firefighter conventions, yeah. You know. Yes, but again, I would say if you just mapped out the quantity of days, I would assume Gainbridge Fieldhouse is having many more nights than what you're seeing with Lucas Oil. So I'll just be curious how all of this starts to unfold, because it does seem like James Pacers, again, new practice facility, Fever, new practice facility. You know, now all of a sudden, they obviously made upgrades to Gainbridge Fieldhouse, and now it's, okay, we want to touch downtown a little bit more from a multi-use district, and we want to be restaurants and bars and Commission Row and this and that. You know, Scotty's Downtown is turning into a new restaurant. You know, I get it's easier for the NBA Arena, just based off of sheer space, but how much do the Colts want to be involved, and how much will they be involved here moving forward? Because this is a topic that we really haven't discussed, I think, a lot in our city, but in a lot of other cities, and I'm looking squarely through the glass right now at Mr. Dykton, this is pretty darn prominent of, like, stadium, practice facility, how is your NFL team going to impact your downtown experience?
2: Yeah, I will say I've been to many stadiums, obviously, around the country at this point, and I still think the walkability here is pretty good, given where the stadium is located, even though it's not right next to many bars or places. It's not that far off. But to your point, I remember going over to Gillette Stadium a few times now for Patriots games, and they have like their whole complex. And so it's not a matter of, oh, let's walk 15 minutes to go get something to eat. It's literally just walk outside and there's 10 restaurants.
1: Well, which I do love hearing from her, like, we just need to renovate. I mean, because the stadium is what now, 20 some years old?
2: Yeah.
1: Approaching 20 years old? That always gives me nervous energy about, like, oh my gosh.
2: And then once you start getting into, like, okay, what do we actually pay as, like, regular people? Yeah. And what do they pay? Yeah.
1: So I do, and again, obviously the renovations will be, I'm not going to act like that's just a price that's a nothing burger, but still, that will be something to keep an eye on.
2: Knock it all down and build it all again.
1: We're going to do our tours of around the state college football-wise. We'll certainly sprinkle in a little basketball discussion. We'll start with Purdue, considering they're the Friday game. This week, Nathan Baird going to join us coming up at 8 for your fantasy footballers out there. We'll give away a spot a little bit later in the show, and we'll have Jake Seeley from The Athletic. Any core fantasy drafting principles? Mark, do you have a big core value you stand by when you all of a sudden enter the draft room?
3: Don't draft a quarterback in like the first three rounds.
1: What if Josh Allen's sitting there in round three?
3: I mean, if you truly have like no other options, but for the most part, like quarterback statistics, you know, you might say like, well, upper echelon, Lamar Jackson, Josh Allen, Joe Burrow, their statistics at the end of the year are pretty similar to guys you can get later in rounds. So if you like get the heavy hitters, get the skill guys. Top running backs, top wide receivers, top tight end. Worry about the quarterback a little later.
1: James, 11 o'clock today, Chris Bauer to meet the media. I know you're going to head out a little early. Colts will have a lighter practice starting at 10 a.m. today, their first practice as a 53-man roster. Last week we saw Alec Pierce catch, what, a half a dozen balls, and that was it for his initial practice with the Colts last Thursday. Do you think he needs to be in team drills today in order to play?
2: I don't know if he needs to be. I don't think he needs to be, if that's the word we're using, but it will be encouraging to see him out there, because obviously he just hasn't done a whole lot in team activities since he's had the surgery. So we'll see what he does today. We'll see how involved Keenan Allen is today coming off of the arrest. But also, Kevin, when we get the chance to sit down with Chris Ballard beyond the Keenan Allen questions, I do want to know from him if he'll just tell us flat out that they're not trading Anthony Richardson, because that seems to be a moot point at this point of the offseason. I know that the trade request is still kind of out there, but we've talked about it here on these airwaves. You could argue that Anthony is one of your most important players on the team this year, given his role as a potential backup.
1: You know, Ballard's always been, I think he's a little bit more pro Richardson, certainly in public settings. And obviously his actions have, I guess, played that out. They haven't traded him or they haven't, you know, cut him or anything like that. And I guess to go back to the Pierce thing for a second, they'll practice today a little light. They'll practice tomorrow a little light. Thursday will be a little bit of a longer practice. I forget, do they practice on Labor Day or no?
2: I don't think that they do because they treat it like a regular week. So I think they'd be off Monday. Well, I take that back.
1: I know some years I feel like they've practiced lightly Monday, off Tuesday, which is their normal off day during the season.
2: I take that back.
1: And then do the Wednesday, Thursday, Friday cadence.
2: We'll see, I guess.
1: So I guess either they have 6 or 7, which, boy, every time I say that, I'm like, boy, I hope people drive it in their car. I hope 6-7 is still not a thing.
2: I think we not graduated from this
3: guy? I haven't heard it in a while. Yeah.
1: But you know how things all of a sudden reappear.
2: That is true. And also, I'm not like in a kid's class making up the next meme or lingo.
1: 6 or 7 practices for Pierce between now and a week from Sunday. We'll get into this more maybe later this week, certainly next week. The Baltimore Ravens have got some questions right now. You know, I feel like we can sometimes live in our own little NFL team bubble of like, you're only really focused on, you know, whatever, Colts. And if you start to look at Baltimore, they have some interesting questions that I think could be advantage Colts in some key areas coming up away from Sunday. So we'll sprinkle that in throughout the week as well. Again, good Tuesday morning to you. It is steamy to say the least, Mark Dykton.
3: Glasses fogged up this morning.
1: And boy, that was a, I don't know, I was trying to transition to, it was a foggy sight for the Milwaukee Brewers pitching to the Cubs last night. Would that be a
3: sure
1: decent
3: that
1: analogy there?
3: Yeah.
1: How do they pick which position player goes in to pitch?
3: I don't know.
1: Would you raise your hand?
3: I don't think so. Andrew Vaughn looked completely gassed last night because he's like, I'm throwing 60 pitches right now. What are we doing?
2: These guys out.
1: Also, would you pitch like a little bit, like they just lob it in there? Would you try to pitch a little bit realer or no? Like the last thing you need is to be risking some sort of injury.
2: Yeah,
3: I think the last thing you want to do is you throw your arm out.
2: That's why
3: trying
2: I think
3: to pitch in a meaningless game.
2: Just throw a bunch of
1: I mean, it's lollipop central.
2: Yeah.
1: There, and the Cubs hit 9 homers last night, a franchise record. Over at the Brewers. All right. Is Trey Kaufman-Wren trying to play basketball in college? That sounds like it. More on that. Purdue's opener coming up Friday. Nathan Baird going to join us here from the Indy Star next.
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1: Good Tuesday morning, September 1st. The date college football beginning in earnest here, certainly for our local area, Purdue and Indiana State coming up Friday night, Indiana, North Texas, Ball State, Ohio State, both of those on Saturday, Notre Dame, Wisconsin coming up on Sunday. James will be out at Colts practice here in a bit. Kapenagushigan. Boy, I hope I'm saying that right.
2: I think you are. Scotty was kind enough to send us a pronunciation guide.
1: The new defensive back for the Colts, what should we know about the waiver claim from the Eagles?
2: Played at Ole Miss, and I think he's primarily going to be viewed as a special teamer with the Colts, has some versatility, whether that's cornerback or safety. So those are a few notes on the new guy.
1: I'm seeing this right now. I didn't realize the Trey Kaufman-Wren hearing is set for 9:30 a.m. today. Let's head to the hotline right now. Nathan Baer from the Indy Star, he was all over this story over the weekend. He joins us now. Nathan, are you off to Clark County by chance? I didn't realize we're 90 minutes away from this Trey Kaufman-Wren hearing about potentially playing another year of college football or college basketball.
3: No, so that actually was moved. The NCAA filed a motion that continuance, I guess, or whatever they would call it. So it's been moved to next Tuesday at 2 p.m., I believe. So some more time before that gets before that hearing actually goes before the judge.
1: Well, that's Kevin Bowen. You probably should read the third graph after the second graph there. Update, Judge Williams granted. Yes, September 8th. Apologies, Nathan, for that. Okay, if I've been living under a rock, you feel like Trey Kaufman-Wren's status and potentially getting another year, I mean, hell, eligibility cases, good luck predicting any of them.
2: I'm already confused.
1: It's probably how I feel about this, but it seems like he's a little bit different, I guess, than the others is probably the better way to put it.
3: Well, yeah, all these cases, the circumstances vary at least slightly, right? And, you know, his situation is he didn't have any eligibility left on the old formula and really wouldn't have eligibility under the new formula. The argument that his lawyers are making is that if you had kind of married those two things, if the old formula and the fact that you could apply for a hardship waiver, a medical hardship waiver, and sometimes claw back one of those years of eligibility, if that were still available to people under the new formula, that's something that he would have maybe been able to take advantage of, just because that redshirt year at Purdue, he had suffered a knee injury late that November and underwent surgery. And because of that and some other factors, just roster factors, they decided that the redshirt was the best option. Those are usually the kinds of circumstances, though, that a player would have used to try to get one of those waivers. So that's the argument that they're making. And now it's just up to how sympathetic any one particular judge is to that, to, you know, get the temporary restraining order, the preliminary injunction that would allow him to play this year, or at least start that process. And then I'm sure the NCAA might have some sort of appeal. I'm not sure exactly what the next step would be, but it's a way to try to get that foot in the door.
2: I'll tell you what, boys, we've picked the wrong profession being in radio and sports writers, because all we had to do was either be a lawyer. Or be a judge. I mean, you're going to get plenty of work here. And again, Nathan, the one follow up I have is, if this is to go through, is the idea that he's going to go to Purdue again, or is he going to go elsewhere? Like, I don't want to make it seem like he's unwanted, but Purdue has a roster that's pretty set. Obviously, Trey Kaufman-Wren is viewed as one of the better players they've had in program history. But is that the plan if he does get eligibility?
3: I don't think that's necessarily the plan. I can say that from my conversations, this isn't something that Purdue is pushing for in particular. In fact, I would go so far as to speculate, and I have not talked to Trey Kaufman-Wren or his lawyer, but I would go so far as to speculate that when you look, so the thing we haven't mentioned here or haven't brought up again is he was an NBA draft pick. He was drafted at the end of the second round in June, and he has not signed his contract with the Minnesota Timberwolves or

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2: A dirty, stinking honest.
3: Brought in Caden Pierce from Princeton as a transfer to be the four. They have a couple of young guys at the five who they were kind of specifically trying not to block, even when they were bringing in some more big man help. They've got a guy named Enzo Charbon that they brought in from France, who's only going to be here for 1 year based on the new eligibility rules. But he has not yet had his eligibility cleared by the NCAA. So if they were to get a quick answer on Charbon's eligibility and some finality to that he definitely couldn't play. And if they got finality for sure that Trey Kofferman did have eligibility, they would probably have conversations at that point. But I don't think that Purdue right now is planning in any way that they'll have Trey Kofferman this year.
4: Honestly, Nathan, when you said the phrase, it's actually pretty complicated. We probably just could have stopped the interview right then and there. That's probably a good way to summarize anything when it comes to this. Again, Nathan Baird from Indy Star does an outstanding job covering the Boilers. He's with us here Friday night. Ross Aid, Purdue, Indiana State. Barry Odom gets his second year underway here. You would say in Purdue's eyes, they've improved the most from last season in what area?
3: I think they like their upside as far as being able to score more points this year. They think that Ryan Brown, with that year of starting experience now behind him, and the improvements that he's worked on over the past, the 8-9 months, that he's going to take a step forward and be more efficient, make better decisions, just be a more mature quarterback, kind of make the jump from being what he was last year, which was, I think, a really good football player, to the much more difficult standard, which is to be a good starting quarterback in the toughest conference in the country. They've added some running back talent. They got a guy named Femi Ejiboy from Minnesota, who had done some really good things for them last year and maybe just didn't see a path to the kind of playing time he can have. He'll probably be Purdue's number one back. They brought in a guy named Travis Terrell Jr. from Jackson State, who was doing some interesting things at that level, and looks like he's going to be kind of get a thunder and lightning approach with those two guys. And then they've still got George Burhan back, who lost most of last year at tight end, and they've always been intrigued by what he can be as a receiver. They believe that they've added, and I think they have, upgraded the receiving core, at least in terms of just like raising the floor of reliability in that room. I would look at a guy like Xavier Townsend from Iowa State, who looks like he's come in and is going to right away be a pretty prolific target for Ryan Brown. So that's where I think they believe they've made a lot of upgrades there. Now it's just a matter of, have they also stabilized things on defense? Have they also reconstructed an offensive line that's going to be able to give Brown the time to operate, be able to open things up for that running game? There's a lot we still don't know. It's still a lot of, they believe that they've improved the skill level across the board. Does that translate into a significant number of wins? Or is it kind of like last year? They take a step forward competitively, but this is still a pretty challenging schedule that doesn't leave them a lot of room for error.
4: Okay, last one. Again, Nathan Baird with us here. We appreciate his time. I know it's been a busy 48, 72 hours for you in making the rounds here. Are we done with the awkward, awful Purdue AD IU joke until Kurt Cignetti leaves his starters in for one extra series, two extra series coming up during the Buckeye game?
3: Yeah, I know. It will definitely come up that week. I don't know how much it'll come up between now and then. And, the best thing for Tommy McClelland is to, just put his nose down. They've already made one announcement as far as a deal with Progressive to like a naming rights deal for the field at Ross-Ade Stadium. And he needs to just start getting more of those things out there. That was what he was brought here to do, was acquire income, acquire resources. And that was already in play before he came. But there's some other things that I think are coming down the line of ways that Purdue is going to align itself the way other Big Ten teams have aligned themselves, with some corporate sponsors and bring in the kind of money that they need in order to retain.

0: the players that they need to retain and attract other ones.
1: That got me thinking. Last one, and I asked Barry Odom this when we had him on a couple weeks ago, Nathan, but I don't know if you saw that article. 247 Sports had broken down the Big Ten rosters and where they were gauging how much money they were spending this upcoming season. I want to say Ohio State and Oregon were maybe north of $40 million. You had a bunch north of $30 million, and I think Purdue was one of three. I believe it was south of $20 million, if I remember correctly. Does that, based off what you know, does that surprise you at all if those numbers are indeed accurate?
0: No, it is a little bit more complex than that, because in Odom's first season, especially, they were not spending their full revenue share allotment. They just, coming in that late, they just didn't see the talent that was worth paying like the full amount of what they could get, what they had. And I, to some extent, I think that's still the case. They have their full revenue share allotment to them. That's similar to what Big Ten teams are paying out of revenue share. So out of that $21 million, they're spending $14 million, you know, in rough estimates here, right? It's really the NIL, the third party NIL stuff on top of that, that Purdue just doesn't have access to the way that Ohio State, Oregon, et cetera, do. I think the bigger concern, if you're a Purdue fan, though, and I don't, it's what I don't really know what they can do about, except to start to win. And it's like a chicken before the egg thing. But even if things were equal right now, look at a team like Minnesota, a team like Illinois, and a team like Purdue. If someone is considering those three schools and the money is equal, Minnesota and Illinois are still ahead because those teams are winning 8-9 games a year and they're going to bowl games. I think those are the kinds of schools that Purdue feels are in its weight class within the Big Ten. But right now, it's not a matter of having the money to spend, because I think they could creatively find ways to pay the players who were worth that kind of money. I think it's getting those players sometimes to even take your phone call right now, because you have fallen so far to the bottom of the Big Ten from a competitive standpoint that is going to be a detractor to the guys who are getting the most attention in the portal, right? So somehow you have to find a way to be a little bit better than the sum of your parts. It's why last year letting a couple of wins get away, I thought, was big, because I think if last year 4-8 doesn't sound that much better than 2-10, maybe to some people, but I think it looks very different in terms of the progress you could have proven that you made in year one to the kind of players you're trying to appeal to in the portal. That's why I think they need to definitely, they can't be stuck back around two wins again. They've got to get, I think, multiple Big Ten or Power Conference wins this year and really start to demonstrate momentum rather than just sort of be able to talk about it in a theoretical way.
1: Yeah, I'm still amazed how they blew that Rutgers game for one last year. No one covers Purdue better than Nathan Baird next Tuesday on the Trey Kaufman Wren potential court hearing front. Nathan, great work on that story. I know you've been all over it, and much appreciated here early on this Tuesday morning.
0: Thanks a lot.
1: Nathan Baird right there in the start. You know, he brought it up earlier, James, the retention of players. Mark Dighton, your Bears are starting who at safety this year?
2: Dylan Thienemann.
1: Where did Dylan Thienemann begin his collegiate career?
2: Purdue.
1: You know, you watched college football last year. You watched college football a year prior. Purdue had prominent dudes playing for Oregon, Ohio State, mm-hmm. Deion Burks at Oklahoma. You know, you go back to Nick Scorton, the pass rusher at Texas A&M. The kid at Texas, I think it was Brevard, maybe the defensive tackle. Like, I mean, those are five or six, like, you know, major programs.
3: You're talking about NFL players as well.
1: Right. And that, you know, are you going to retain all of them? No. You know, there are probably some that, whatever, they're from that part of the country, or obviously Thienemann is not one of those, to be really clear. But there are some that, you know, maybe you're not going to bat 1,000, James, in retaining those.
3: Yeah.
1: But when you are at the Big Ten or you are at the SEC, you cannot be living in a world where you're losing 90% of those guys. Period.
3: No.
1: And that's why I brought up the finances to Barry Odom a couple weeks ago, and that's why I bring that up to Nathan Baird again. Like, that's where Tommy McClellan, the AD, if we can get past the joke for a second, he said revenue about 1,000 times in that opening press conference.
3: Yeah.
1: And he's spot on with it.
3: And I think Nathan made a good point, too, where your program has struggled so much that it's almost to a point where you got to be able to offer a little bit more money than other programs.
2: I'd say you got to overpay almost.
3: Yeah, to get guys to come help you rebuild what you once had. Illinois kind of went through that because when I was in school, they were horrible. And then they looked pretty horrible last year going against IU. But beyond that, they've become like this perennial 8-win team, at least the last 5 or 6 years. And that just hasn't been the case in West Lafayette. And obviously with Purdue, there's just so much ground to make up to be even a respectable program.
1: We really haven't talked any Keenan Allen today at 8:30. I do want to get into something I'm curious about, as we will hear from Chris Ballard coming up at 11 o'clock today. The Colts will have a shorter practice starting at 10 a.m. James is going to be out there for that. And
2: we should have figured, by the way, that the Trakoff and Wren court date was going to get moved. Shouldn't we have, with the Keenan Allen of yesterday?
1: Is there any court date that ever doesn't get moved?
2: I don't think so.
3: That is a good point. I would say for athletes, never. Always got to get moved.
1: You guys see Blake Groupie was claimed by the Jets?
3: I did.
1: One thing that I didn't probably take into consideration, James, that I should have when we debated, like, could you trade the loser of the kicker battle? So, because Blake Groupie has been in the league for, what, 4 years?
3: Yeah.
1: He is still exposed to waivers.
3: Yep.
1: So, if you are the Jets, and I think they had a kicker battle with, like, Jason Sanders and Cade York. Obviously, didn't go well. But if you're the Jets, you're sitting there and saying, wait a minute, it looks like the Colts are going to keep, and Schrader would have been exposed to waivers too. He's actually younger than Groupie. If you're looking at the Colts battle, you're saying, wait a minute, the loser of that battle is going to waivers. The Jets were one of the worst teams in the league last year. So they know their waiver claim spot is really high in the NFL. They're going to sit there and say, well, not every team needs a kicker. Let's go through this list and think, who's going to put in a waiver claim for a kicker? Not everybody's going to do that. So the Jets probably sat there and thought, you know what? We can roll the dice a little bit. We don't need to give up a sixth or a seventh round pick for Blake Groupie. We can just play the waiver wire game. And again, it's a little bit of, you know, nerdy NFL roster stuff, but it is part of kind of what this process is about. It's like, who can you sneak to the practice squad? Who can you not? Who do you feel like's coveted around the league?
3: Yeah.
1: Who's not coveted around the league? You know, those sorts of gymnastics are kind of part of what this week is all about. So Blake Groupie to the Jets, Colby Wooden to the Saints, two Colts cuts that end up finding a home. Am I seeing 40 miles per hour for the Vaughn pitch, Mark?
2: You are seeing that correctly.
1: Oh, 44.
2: That was the high heat.
1: Was that Armstrong that hit one?
2: Yeah. PCA had some. Yeah. Bregman, yeah, Matt Bregman. Shaw.
3: Yeah, everybody had his a turn yesterday. Reaction every time is like kind of shocked that they hit it out. And it's like, brother, you were throwing some meatballs.
1: Yeah, his head like snaps out like he's expecting. Like, did he think it was just a high fly ball?
3: Yeah, or like, I don't know. He wants him to strike out. Like, oh, come on, bro. You know, we're trying to get out of here.
1: Did anybody strike out, Mark?
2: I don't think so. I could be wrong, but I don't. Definitely they popped out. Like, there's a couple pop outs and everything, but I don't remember anyone full on striking out like Freddie Freeman did to Anthony Rizzo a few years ago.
1: Is there anything like this in another sport?
2: Where you just throw a position guy that's not a pitcher out there?
3: No, not that.
1: Like, I was thinking about that watching the highlights. Like, there's nothing like that, right? In basketball. I mean, hell, football, you could seriously get hurt.
3: Nah.
1: But there's nothing like that in another sport where you literally throw the white flag so much. I mean, that looks like, you know, me playing Midwest Sports Complex softball back in the day with some buddies at whatever, 75th in Michigan.
2: Well, it was like the seventh inning or something. They'd thrown the white flag. So I'm like, man, we still got to do like multiple outs here and innings. Like, could you just call it? Could you be like, you know what? We surrender. That's it. But I guess that's the whole thing with like, well, no, you got to use a pitcher. You got to get through this game somehow.
1: Save arms, right?
2: Yeah. The only other thing I could think of is like emergency quarterback, but like you're not planning for that. Obviously, you're not planning for a blowout either, but that's the only other thing I can kind of think of. Like, you got to go to like the kicker or like the running back that's got the, you know, the emergency quarterback designation or something.
1: Yeah. I mean, you still have to like, you know, obviously the quarterback is still playing his position, you know, probably not very well, but yeah. All right. Let's check it out.
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1: All right, James, Colts practice coming up at 10 o'clock today. I know it maybe isn't the top-of-mind topic, but Alec Pierce returning. Josh Downs missed about a week with a groin injury. Tyler Warren has missed, now it's 2 weeks. So, again, they haven't practiced in 4 or 5 days. But,
3: right,
1: you know, those are some other injuries that It sounds like everybody's going to be good for week one, but just a few to keep an eye on. AJ Halsey, potentially the starting safety there. He's missed a little bit of time with an ankle injury.
3: Yeah, how healthy are the Colts entering this week? That'll be something we monitor for sure. And then beyond that, I just want to see, again, improved progress from Alec Pierce specifically, just because of how much we've talked about his ankle and him finally coming back to practice last week.
1: Kapenna Gushagen, that is the new defensive back the Colts claim yesterday from the Eagles. He is a Hawaii native. Actually, speaking of a team that's pretty prominent in the news right now, per usual, I played at Ole Miss last year, transferred to community college initially, then went to Oklahoma State, finished his career at Ole Miss. Think small, kind of fast little missile on special teams. I think maybe a gunner is what you could have in his role, potentially a backup, maybe the nickel position, a little bit of versatility. Had a special teams tackle in all three of the Eagles preseason games. So, you know, fans fall in love with the special teamer. I assume Gushagen could be in line for that. So, again, Colts practice each of the next 3 days. We'll hear from Chris Ballard coming up 11 a.m. today. Mark, again, 9 homers for your team yesterday, 62 for the month of August. Did I see that was an NL record?
2: NL record and second most all time since the Yankees did in 2019. Not
1: bats,
2: too bad.
1: Bats are not the issue.
2: No, the pitching has been. So
3: that's usually what
2: again,
3: gets
2: if you
3: Mark
2: have to put 17 runs on a game, you go ahead and do it because that will give the bullpen plenty of leash. But yes, save some runs for the next three games.
1: White Sox lose to the Astros 6-3. Reds blanked by the Padres. Mark, I was thinking maybe you and I should just break bread one day at Chili's.
2: Sure.
1: You can have some of my skillet queso.
2: Oh, well, that's very kind of you.
1: Just a booth. You on the opposite side of me. Are you good with that?
2: Sure.
1: I love the lighting in the Chili's.
2: I do too. Very romantic.
3: These are things that I don't think about, but
1: should we get a beer?
3: Sure.
2: Beer, margarita, daiquiri, whatever you want, whatever floats your boat on that day.
1: Okay. Tuesdays are probably my best days here.
3: I love how they're planning this date right here on the air.
2: Just get ready for when I go to the bathroom and don't return, and you get stuck with the bill.
1: Just
2: kidding.
1: Gosh, that's a low blow. Where is our nearest Chili's?
2: I don't know. I have to do some
1: research.
2: There's
1: got to be one off of Rockville Road. I mean, hell, everything's off of Rockville Road.
2: I know there's one in Plainfield, and there's one in 38th Street. Those are the only two I'm aware of in my general vicinity.
3: I know it's on the south side.
1: I'll say no more. 38th Street Chili's. Here comes Mark Dykton, Kevin Bowen. What else we got? Lionel Messi hanging it up. Hat tip to the GOAT. And this is international soccer.
3: Yes.
1: He's still going to do the MLS?
2: Yes.
3: So you got to be clear with that. You got to be careful with your specifics there, okay? You can't be breaking that kind of news.
1: No. Yeah, I should be very clear on that.
2: James will check your sources, as we saw yesterday.
3: Oh, and I'll be wrong.
1: I was going to say, he was coming after me at that Team USA one yesterday. Boy, that was so fun to watch Messi last year.
3: It was.
1: I guess it was this year, but
3: pretty amazing stuff. I'm actually excited.
2: Months ago.
1: I operate on a sports calendar.
3: I was going to say, let's check your sources on that, Mark.
1: I operate on a sports
3: calendar. Do you
1: know
3: what year you're in?
1: Where today's New Year's Day.
3: Oh, boy.
2: Kevin's already drunk at the Chili's bar right now.
1: I'm on a football sports calendar. Does anyone else operate like today's New Year's Day?
3: Mm-hmm. I have thought about this. I talked to Coach Venturi about this, about how when you work in sports, especially in his case because he was a coach, you spend your entire life always going into a season. Like, there's always an off season. So, to your point, I do think that, like, my real life kind of starts in September. That's when my job picks up.
1: Yeah, I mean, even Maddie said it to me over the weekend, like, here we go again.
3: Yeah.
1: You know, and I'm like, yeah, I know. I there are a lot of weekends.
3: Oh, I love it, though.
1: Unfortunately, that, yes, I love it. But, yeah, from a family life balance standpoint, it is a little busier upcoming. IndyCar Laguna Seca, where they will round out their season coming up. Alex Palou already clinched the season series. His dominance in a sport that really doesn't have a lot of it here over the last 10, 15 years continues in the U.S. Open. Mark, you hate the U.S. Open, right? You hate all tennis. Is that correct?
2: Not that I hate it or all, I don't seek it out. I'm just, it's in the back of my mind. I see the updates on ESPN and on my, you know, thing. I'm like, okay, that's great that that's going on.
1: I say this around every major. It obviously amazes me, the American male drought when it comes to this. I always get pretty intrigued when an American male gets on a run, in particular at the U.S. Open. Those night matches can be pretty lively there. Frankie Tiafoe survived a 5-setter last night. He would be probably on your short list of Americans that could get it done. Shout out to Ben Shelton, losing the opening set, but wins the next three. His mom, I believe, a Carmel native, if I remember correctly. So, U.S. Open underway there from Flushing Meadows. All right, coming up on the other side, we have yet to talk any Keenan Allen Today, we'll update you on where our poll sits 24 hours in, and is there anything lingering that popped into our minds yesterday in regards to that? It's a good Tuesday morning to you. Thanks for starting your week off with us.
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4: 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Today's Fox 59 Weather Authority forecast from the Armor Air Weather Center. 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
20: Sunshine continues across the area for today. Another hot afternoon. A heat advisory will continue throughout the entire afternoon as well. A high today at 95. Tonight, clear skies, a sticky night, a low tonight down to 76, and plenty of sunshine on Wednesday with a high 93. I'm Fox 59 meteorologist Jim O'Brien for The Fan.

0: with Kevin Bowen and James Boyd.
1: Indeed. Very fitting, Mark Dykton. September 1st is here. Thanks for starting your Tuesday morning off with us. A little fantasy football chatter coming up at 9 o'clock. If you haven't had your draft yet, you'll want to listen. Jake Seeley joins us to give us some advice in our fantasy football draft. So we'll do that and give away a spot in our fantasy football league. The final tally from the Twitter poll yesterday, a very simple question. Should Keenan Allen be suspended? 71.6% said no. 28.4% said yes. James, now you've had about 24 hours to simmer on it from our show yesterday. We'll hear from Chris Ballard at 11 today. Anything lingering for you on the Keenan Allen arrest?
2: I do want to know more about what actually happened leading up to the arrest. Like, is there video of him? Is there video of the vehicle moving? Those types of things to maybe understand just the full scope of the charges. But beyond that, Kevin, I think we laid it out pretty fairly yesterday here on these airwaves and again today, and also thoroughly when it comes to just how the whole process usually works. For those who might have missed it yesterday, the way the NFL treats a first-time offense involving an alcohol-related infraction typically ends with a three-game suspension at minimum. But that suspension usually doesn't come until after the entire legal process plays out. And in the past, looking at the last three, four, five cases of this in the NFL, whether it's a DUI or something of that nature, it usually takes several months and let's just call it one full season before the punishment is handed down. And so in Keenan Allen's case, that means he probably won't face a punishment or a suspension until next season, which you pointed out a few times, Kevin, could be when he just walks away from the NFL.
1: Yeah, he could be at Chili's with Mark and I at that point. Yeah, Table for three, please. I would say this. I think, as you just alluded to right there, James, from an NFL punishment standpoint, it would be a bit surprising to have Keenan Allen be punished before the start of the season on September 13th, or maybe even throughout this entire 2026 season. So now it becomes, okay, do the Colts feel the need to do anything? Do they look at this as whatever, conduct detrimental to the team? Do they view it in any light? We do see teams throughout an NFL season either publicly suspend guys or do it a little bit more quietly. He's going to be inactive for this week for whatever reason. Missed a team meeting, you know, multiple offenses, things like that. And again, to be clear on Keenan Allen, this seems to be a one-time thing. I mean, he doesn't seem to have any past history. So I was thinking about yesterday, like, the three decision makers within the Colts organization: Carly Urse-Gordon, Chris Ballard, Shane Steichen. And let's take each of them, James. What did Carly Urse-Gordon do Saturday afternoon on the Colts telecast of the preseason finale?
2: Praise his character and say that he was a good example of what they want their players to be.
1: So you're a boss. You publicly go out of your way to single out, acknowledge praise for an individual, and 10 hours later they get arrested. Does that bother you?
2: Absolutely.
1: Does it bother you enough to do something about it? That would be my question for Carly.
2: That's a good point.
1: I don't really want to get into her dad's history, but that is a little morsel that's still kind of on my brain. And this gets more into like the varying opinions, frankly, of how people look at OWI, DUI, things like that. We saw a wide range of people reach out to us on the text line yesterday. That's a little bit more morally than anything, but I'll stick there with Carly for just a second, James. She's the boss. She publicly praised the man. 10 hours later, he's arrested.
2: To your point, KB, I'll read these two back-to-back texts that we got here on the text line. This one from Daniel. James, the only thing that matters is that he got arrested. Disrespectful to the situation that he signed up for. He should be cut immediately. And then we got another one that says, no, Keenan Allen needs to play. Now, if he would have wrecked, absolutely cut him, but we need him this year. Colts should just fine him.
1: There you go. Gosh, that's kind of eerie, honestly, because that probably perfectly describes the varying opinions.
2: Literally back-to-back text.
1: Okay, let's move on to Ballard. I would say he's the most player-driven of these three. He's been the most public in stating before legal process play out you referenced the Terry and Arnold question that you asked him, what, a month and a half ago at this point, up at Grand Park. And, you know, again, with his own players, not that this has happened very much under his watch, it really hasn't, but he's been very player-driven. Now, I thought it was a decent point, a tragic point, that Todd, a listener, brought up in the 9 o'clock hour yesterday, but he was very front and center, sadly, of witnessing one of his own players being killed by an impaired driver.
2: Yes.
1: In Edwin Jackson back in 2018. Mm-hmm. So, again, Ballard is, I would say, a rather emotional individual. So, how does he view this?
2: Yeah.
1: So, now we've gone through Carly. Now we've gone to Chris. And, again, we'll hear from Chris at 11 o'clock today. Now we go to Shane Steichen. He knows Keenan Allen better than anybody, right? I assume he was a big voucher in having Keenan Allen here. He's also the head coach of the football team. Yeah. In a vacuum, if a player joins your team a week ago, and a week later, he's getting arrested as the head coach of the football team, I would venture to guess that bothers the hell out of you.
2: Absolutely, especially because those two are so close, too.
1: I would venture to guess you would look at yourself and say, do I need to do something about this?
2: Yeah.
1: Do I need to send a message? Do I need to make sure the 52 guys in that locker room know that one player is not going to be able to get away with that just because his status? Or does he sit there and say, I know Keenan Allen better than anybody. I've known him for a decade. I can vouch for him. That was a rare instance. That was out of character. He'll run an extra sprint today at practice. And because he's really good at football, we need him September 13th with Alec Pierce not totally healthy.
2: That's the point, I think, that really sums it all up. How good of a player is he typically determines what a team is willing to put up with regarding said player. And again, Keenan Allen does not have a history of this. But on the flip side of it, I can't sit here and dismiss the arrest or dismiss the operating motor vehicle while intoxicated charges. Those are real things. And it is a nuanced conversation and one that, quite frankly, I'm sure they've had over the last couple of days and will continue to have. But if you're asking me what's going to happen, he's going to suit up and play because he's a great football player and they're under a lot of pressure to win right now.
1: Could you think of any other in-house punishment that doesn't involve him playing or not playing? Like, does a fine do anything? I've always felt this with rich people. Don't fine them. Take away something a little bit more tangible, like the whole draft pick thing.
2: Yeah.
1: You know, Steve Ballmer and the Clippers, or, you know, the previous Clippers from, was it Sterling?
2: Yeah.
1: Yeah. You know,
2: Donald Sterling.
1: When you get into these ownership situations and you think about punishing them, James, I've said, I don't care. Like, $500,000 fine for Jim Irsay back in 2014. It's a chunk of change, but I'd venture to guess 6 games of Jim Irsay not being able to be there probably lost a little bit more in his viewpoint than that. So is there anything you see with Keenan Allen that you could do that if you're Shane Steichen, you feel like, okay, I'm doing something to punish him, but boy, we're really trying to win that game week one, man. Or is it just a fine?
2: You fine him and he plays. That's what I think is going to happen. And again, I'm not saying it's right or wrong, but this is the NFL we're talking about. This is professional sports. You're trying to win at all costs 99.9% of the time. And again, he has a right to have all of this kind of play out in a court of law. Innocent until proven guilty.
1: You care to guess, Mark Dykton, on the career earnings for one Keenan Allen?
3: $111 million.
1: James Boyd?
2: I know the answer, so I will guess. I looked it up.
1: Mark, that was pretty good. It's $139.
2: Okay.
1: A little $100,000 fine for the $139 million. Yeah. Keenan Allen, is that a... You've learned your lesson now.
3: You stay rich by not ordering a car service, I guess, too, because you got all that money, but you can't afford, you know, private driver or anything like that.
1: Touche on that. Much more. Colts get back to practice coming up 10 a.m. today. Chris Ballard at 11. Again, we'll give away a spot in our fantasy football league. Jake Seeley from The Athletic. Core values. Mark says you don't draft a quarterback in the first 3 rounds. Is that right?
3: Yeah. Depending on how many people are in the league, by the way. But even still, I'm just like, you know, I feel like it's very negligible.
1: Don't tell me you're playing in these 15, 16-person leagues.
3: The one I was in on Friday is 14.
1: Boy, 14 seems like a lot.
3: We went deep.
1: Are you drafting Riley Leonard and Anthony Richardson?
3: No. But it was getting to that point near the end.
2: How many no's was that?
1: By the way, I had Daniel Jones in my queue in my 12 person. I think it's 12. Maybe it's 10. On Sunday night, no one drafted him. I went with Stafford and Mahomes as my two quarterbacks. But I was like very content with drafting Daniel Jones. Am I missing something?
3: I think most people that aren't in tune with the Colts stuff probably are just like, I don't know, he's injured. He's coming off an Achilles.
1: These are all Colts. I mean, it's all my buddies from like high school.
3: Well, then. Maybe they just don't have faith in it.
2: Yeah, they're haters.
1: It is weird how fantasy quarterbacks are viewed, though. Like, Caleb Williams went ahead of Matthew Stafford.
2: Yeah.
3: Caleb Williams went like 7th overall in the 14-team league because someone's just an avid Bears fan. That's a big overreach, I would say.
1: Tad psychotic.
3: That was a bit insane.
1: Yeah, that's a good way to put it. We'll be back. 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

0: is the Fan Morning Show with Kevin Bowen and James Boyd.
1: Brought this up earlier last night. Cubs hit 9 homers. How many did the position player give up, Mark?
2: Jeez, I think Andrew Vaughn gave up 3 or 4.
1: So the Brewers pitched the position player the last 2 innings, Andrew Vaughn. We brought this up earlier. Is there anything else in sports like that? Like, that to me is the peak white flag. I mean, you're literally throwing these softball lollipops in a Major League Baseball game. These guys are able to, obviously, pad their stats. Corbin here, didn't a high school teacher become an emergency goalie for a playoff game or something like that? I feel like there was one, but did you guys see anything else on the text line? There was one more that was kind of along those lines.
3: I guess the goalie thing is the next closest thing to this. That's probably the most unique, honestly.
2: Andrew Vaughn pitched 2 innings last night, gave up 9 hits, 7 earned runs, 3 walks, and 3 home runs for a 30 ERA.
1: The 30 mark is just so great.
3: That's crazy. I think I'd do it. I'd probably throw some loaves of bread out there. Why not?
2: Do you think you could hit a home run if someone was throwing those kind of pitches to you? You think you'd jack one?
3: No. I've never swung a baseball bat in my life. You saw my golf swings. It would look about the same.
2: James just needs a stick in his hand in general. Was it a golf club or a bat? He needs something.
3: That hockey, I mean, the only sport I play was basketball. That's the only sport that I look athletic doing. Anything else, I'm terrible.
1: Mark Terry's labeling out all the chilies we need to go to. Listener Alex sent us an AI photo of me licking queso off your chest.
2: Oh, well, yeah, sign me up for, let me visualize that.
1: And it looks like Keenan Allen is in the background. Boy, that is a horrifying image.
2: Man, is that on a text line? Where are you seeing this
3: It's at? On Twitter.
1: Yeah.
3: It did make me cringe, I'm not going to lie. Like, that was rough.
2: Alex, God, you got almighty, too much time. What the heck?
3: I know. It's actually pretty. I won't repost that.
2: I think I'm more offended that doesn't look anything like you.
1: I laugh, but I don't want to click on it again.
2: Good Lord.
1: We brought this up in the 7:30 segment of the show. And Mark, maybe throw that in kind of the best of, because I think it's a topic that we don't really talk about a lot, but it could have some, you know, big time ramifications potentially, just kind of on our sports footprint, maybe our downtown footprint moving forward. Carly Ursay Gordon had a feature in the Sports Business Journal, and it was on a variety of topics. Could the Colts add private equity to their ownership, something they haven't done? But then she also was asked pretty specifically about the future of Lucas Oil Stadium and the future of their own complex. And she mentioned in there that I think there is a real potential that they could move their complex a little bit closer to the stadium. They don't feel like they need a new stadium. Do feel like they maybe need to renovate it, but they need to try and improve kind of that immediate footprint around Lucas Oil Stadium from a downtown angle. And I know it sounds weird for some people, James, but I do feel like, even though in the grand scheme of things, it's only like, what, an 8-minute walk from our old studio to Lucas Oil Stadium, the fact that you have like the bridge and the railroad there, it does seem like it's a longer walk. Like, it's not like you can see Lucas Oil Stadium from the middle of downtown.
3: Yeah, good point.
1: And so I do think that's what kind of maybe deteriorates some people. And obviously there's not a lot of just, you know, again, strictly businesses from out there. But do you think moving the practice facility would do much, anything? Currently, right now, against West 56th Street.
3: I guess it could probably help just because it wouldn't be as remote. And it's kind of like off the beaten path. Like, you wouldn't really run into the Colts practice facility unless you're actively trying to go there.
1: But it really only helps the players, right? I mean, it doesn't help fans.
3: Yeah. So, I don't know, Kevin. I just feel
1: like, unless you're having training camp, I guess, there. And you're trying to open up the fans.
3: That's a good point there. Very curious to see how that thing happens, by the way, next year.
1: I think that would be my biggest question with this is, like, for the most part, the practice facility for NFL teams, it's like any working place. It's like you asking your buddy, hey, yeah, where do you go to work? Oh, our office is at 71st and Benford. Okay, you drive up there and you're like, oh, wow, you guys have all that land up there. That's pretty cool. Or, you know, I didn't realize you had like that big of a working campus. That's pretty much what a practice facility is.
2: There's people with cubicles and stuff probably doing sales and tickets and all that stuff.
1: But again, my question would be, if you move, Mark, now are you trying to make it a little bit more of, no, we need to isolate this space for a fan experience. Granted, just 3 weeks out of the year, but it needs to be a part of our new plan. Mm-hmm. Because right now, West 56th Street, James, you can speak to this a lot, there's not enough room for parking, and there's not enough room for fans.
3: Nah.
1: Those soccer fields right next door would have to be purchased, mm-hmm. would have to be, you'd have to, you know, knock down that fence, put up stands. Even then, there's not a ton of parking over there right now. You'd have to probably take out one of the soccer fields.
3: I was going to say, heck, we have to park pretty far in the back. I'm not complaining, by the way, about where we have to park, but I'm just laying out that if the media is parking way in the back somewhere, what do you think 1,000 more fans is going to do?
1: On a normal Tuesday or Wednesday, that parking lot is pretty full.
3: Yeah.
1: So those would probably be some of my questions. Practice facility related.
3: Well, I mean, you could always go the Cowboys route and just have, you know, season ticket holders walk through the cafeteria and watch players eat.
1: Do they do that?
4: Settle down just a little bit.
3: Yeah.
1: Man, maybe he is going to talk from his grave one day to us.
4: I don't have
3: it's like a zoo for them. They monetize everything. I'm not saying the Colts do that by any means, but it is a thing.
1: Yeah, and to be fair, after reading this, it didn't seem like Carly was like in the monetization of a practice facility per se.
3: Right, training camp.
1: Fair. We'll see. It was more of just the, again, the immediate area around Lucas Oil Stadium. And I can see where she's coming from on that. You know, you've got the hangar bar, but, you know, when you think about it, there's not a lot in that immediacy, certainly compared to Gainbridge Fieldhouse. And we'll see if downtown reaches that aspect of it. Obviously, Indy 11 was pitching, you know, their stadium, their first stadium plan.
3: Whatever happened with that?
2: It's just still sitting there.
1: As that diamond chain, and of course, that led to a whole lot of conversation from it was an old gravesite, right?
2: Yeah, they kept running into issues of finding bones, so that usually means you have to have the police come and investigate, and lots of stopping and starting there.
1: Like, even Mark Victory Field, it's a little bit more centrally located.
2: Yeah, you're right by the JW, you can walk through the convention center, all that stuff, there's still restaurants and stuff within walking distance right there.
1: Yeah. So yeah, I'll be curious to see how this plays out, so we'll try to have Ben Fisher, who wrote this piece, on later in the week. We got a fantasy spot to give away. Is that right, Mark?
2: So I've looked. The one person that's still been hanging out has still not accepted. So do I just veto them? They are out.
1: How long have they been hanging in there?
2: 2 weeks.
1: Oh, yeah. I think you scissor them.
2: Kick them to the curb?
1: Yeah.
2: You have a two-week league invite you have yet to respond to. That doesn't give me much faith in your draft ability.
1: No. You're not reliable. No.
2: So I think we have three spots available now.
1: Yeah, they're gone.
2: Yeah. And if they bitch and moan, I'll say, you know what? You had 2 weeks. What were you doing?
1: And you're reminding people that they have to be available to draft a week from tomorrow, right? 9 o'clock?
2: Right. 9 a.m. Wednesday, the day of the season opener.
1: We will draft during the show.
3: So neglect your responsibilities for
2: James, get ready to drive the show for 40 minutes.
1: We go quick, Mark. Don't we do 30-second picks?
2: Yeah. It goes quickly.
1: Yeah.
2: Until Kevin realizes...
3: Him and Han.
2: Until Kevin realizes he's on the clock, and then he gets really nervous and starts sweating. I don't have enough time. Why do we only have 30 seconds?
1: I know. Yeah. Now you're putting words in my mouth.
2: Wouldn't be doing more than that if we go to Chili's.
1: Boy, I tell you what. I was looking forward to the skillet queso. Then I saw that pic that Alex sent, and now I'm like, damn.
3: Oh, God.
1: I might just stick with a burger.
3: That photo actually made me very, very uncomfortable.
1: Oh, God.
2: Keenan Allen peering over
1: your
2: shoulder.
1: See the remnants of Mark's chest hair kind of in the background. And
2: the hair on your head looked good, though.
1: Well.
2: The we grow hair.
1: Thank you, Alex, for that. Fantasy football, what are your core draft values? You need any advice on a draft? We've got you covered. Coming up next.
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0: Fantasy football season is here. Honestly, probably for our next guest is more of a 365-day lifestyle.
1: You know it.
0: But draft times abound. We will give away a spot in our fantasy football league here after our next guest, and you can see him right there looking dapper on this Tuesday morning. Jake Seeley from The Athletic is with us to talk a little fantasy football. Jake, thanks for the time, man.
2: Of course. There's very little time this time of year, but I'll make it for you guys.
0: Okay, we started with this a little bit earlier. Do you have any core draft philosophies? Maybe a little bit of a Bible, two or three must. When you enter a fantasy draft, no matter how enticing something is sitting there on the board, you just say no to.
2: The number one is stop wasting your bench. And there's a couple factors in that, but the biggest one is that too many times once people, and I understand the first pick or two on your bench is still going to be a quality player, but it's after that where people don't shoot for the upside enough. If people sit there and wonder why other managers in the leagues get to week 8, 9, 10, 11, like, man, how does he have these guys? Or does she already have all this talent or whatever? It's because they shot for the upside. You're shooting for a potential top 25 running back, a potential top 35 wide receiver, instead of these guys that are like, oh, I can use them during my bye. You know what the answer to that is? They're going to be there on the waiver wire every single week. There's always those kind of players in the waiver wire. So in your head, kind of answer the question of to yourself, is there a way this player gets to that, a top 10 quarterback? Because if the answer is no, then stop putting them on your bench. And the other side of stop wasting your bench is if you do go the other direction, by the way, at quarterback and take like a Josh Allen or Lamar Jackson, you don't need a second quarterback because you're never benching that quarterback. And I know people are like, oh, well, I found this breakout and he's doing really well this year, so it's going to be a trade chip. No, he's not going to be a trade chip because everybody knows you have two quarterbacks that you want to get rid of one. So if you're drafting the elites, if you draft those top quarterbacks, don't waste your bench with another quarterback that you're never going to use.
1: Again, that's Jake Seeley joining us from The Athletic. He's our fantasy football writer, has plenty of great work over at our site and elsewhere as well. Jake, thanks for joining us. And I do want to follow up to that and say, when you look at the Colts in particular, is there a player that comes to mind and you're like, okay, this guy has come up a lot in our conversations as far as people that, I guess, you know, fantasy players want to, you know, add to their team, whether it's Josh Downs, Keenan Allen, you know, new addition to the team, or people of that ilk?
2: The funny thing is because I think so many people were worried that what is Daniel Jones going to be this year? Is he going to be 100% for week one? Whatever it might be, the only answer has been Jonathan Taylor, but I think there are other answers. And I think the biggest one is staring us in the face after a rookie season that was very impressive that kind of got glossed over because of Trey McBride and other situations. But Tyler Warren should be in the conversation to potentially reach that tier one of tight ends this year. There's no question about it. I know people are trying to figure out Josh Downs, and I'm a fan of his, and I was a little bit more excited before Keenan Allen came into town just because

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1: For people that have gone back far enough, I think it's just DeSean Jackson. Like you just said, you know you're going to get weeks where you're like, man, I love Alec Pierce in my lineup, and you're going to get about five or six games where you're like, what the heck happened? He has two catches for 34 yards, and then you'll have a couple games that sprinkle in the middle. But I think that's a good thing, despite like what my people have hoped for this year. Like right now, I think if we just get last year, which was a very solid wide receiver three, where he dealt with the ups and downs, that's great because we were so concerned about what is this injury? Is he going to be on the field? Is it going to linger into the season? What we really wanted to see, I'm sure you guys did too, is that were they going to use him more? Were they going to ask him to run more routes? Were they going to move him around the line of scrimmage before the snap? And that was going to be appealing in the fact that, hey, maybe we can get Alec Pierce to a complete wide receiver and inside the top 20 for us in fantasy. And I still think that's possible, but essentially missing this entire offseason, we don't have the answer. We don't know 100% if he's just going to be the same Alec Pierce. But that's why I say, like, right now he's a value because he fell so far. The Daniel Jones injury that I referenced, you guys know this as well, is that, like, they kind of went hand in hand, is that people were so worried about both of them that Alec Pierce ended up going into the 8th, 9th, 10th round. And at that point, even if he wasn't ready for week one, you can stash him on your bench and wait. And now you have all the upside that if he is going to be involved more and asked to run more routes, that's good. The floor is just what we got last year. And that's a great thing as your wide receiver three.
2: Okay, so it's branded on my arm, stop wasting your bench. thou shall not draft a quarterback until when? Or is it that black and white?
1: It's not that black and white. Tier one, I referenced before, Josh Allen, Lamar Jackson. I think that you can make a case for one or two others, but I generally don't get any of them, but I will if they last to the end of the third round. Now, that's probably not going to happen in your typical home league. You know, we just did a draft on the Athletic Football Show, and somebody snuck into the end of the second round, and that's from people that cover the NFL, just like you guys. So it's just generally not going to happen, but if they're there, I'll consider it. I've fallen more into taking like a Joe Burrow range in that 5th, 6th round. But if it's not those top six quarterbacks, which I also throw Jaden Daniels in there. I know there's a lot of concerns with that offensive line and Jalen Hurts as well. But if you get, and Drake May was the other, by the way. So if you get outside of those six, then it is a black and white answer, as in just wait until the 12th, 13th, 14th round. And at that point, I'm taking two shots, because to go back to my stop wasting your bench, I'm taking a Jackson Dart and a Malik Willis. Potentially one of them finishes inside the top 10. A Brock Purdy, who is consistently inside the top 10. Heck, I've had Daniel Jones on teams because all he has to do is continue to be Daniel Jones, and he finishes inside the top 10 because we know how valuable rushing is in fantasy. But that's the real answer, is that if I don't get one of those top six quarterbacks, and then I'm waiting, but then I'm firing two shots because I want to take two chances of potentially getting that top 10 quarterback.
3: Again, that is the voice of Jake Seeley. He's our fantasy football writer.
2: He's got to be taking notes over here.
3: At The Athletic. You don't really do that. He's a great student, by the way, Jake. You can see his podcast, All In Speed Run, where he gets into the weeds, a lot of fantasy football talk. So one question we have here from a listener, Jake, is he was asking me to ask you about Diamond ADP. Do you use it at all? And are there advantages there, disadvantages?
1: So I don't use it there at all. I actually haven't ever used it. So I don't know if there are advantages and disadvantages. I've seen people that want to, because it kind of like that extra insight level. But I never personally have. I have enough things that I use to begin with, and including my own projection system, that like if I don't only have so many hours left in the week, James.
3: That is true. Fair enough.
2: Jake, we'll end a final question here. Our producer, Mark, he was had a philosophy earlier about you don't take a quarterback through the first three rounds. I think Jake largely agreed with you on that, Mark, but go ahead and chime in.
4: Well, Jake, I want to know some like handcuff candidates that you would target late in the draft. Obviously, we've got some running back injuries that Ashton Jeanty, Jeremiah Love, Josh Jacobs looks like he'll be out with some legal issues. Is there any handcuff candidates you would target later in the draft that you think will get some run later in the season?
1: So it's a good question that I'm going to answer with a second part that you didn't even ask in there. Is so my strategy when it comes to drafting handcuffs is I generally like to get other people's, because now I have two chances at having a top 20 running back that I can use.

0: every single week. I know it's the riskier path because if you don't get your own, you potentially get that big fat zero. But I like getting other people's, unless, to your question, we know specifically the next person up is one, going to get the bulk of the work, and then two, is a value. Like, as of right now, let's preaching to the choir, is it McGowan? And if it is it even going to be anything close to Jonathan Taylor? Like, I hate to say that for everybody out there that's Colts fans, but I'm not drafting Seth McGowan. Now, I'm drafting Tank Bigsby a heck of a lot behind Saquon Barkley if I have him. Right now, it sounds like Kalen Black is the guy behind Christian McCaffrey. There's a few others. Mike Washington would clearly be the guy, and Ashton Jeanty's banged up, questionable for week one. Brian Robinson, I know he didn't get run last year because Christian McCaffrey stayed healthy, but if something were to happen to Bijan Robinson, he's going to get the volume of the work, and those are the ones that I look for more. I could probably name two or three others, but I want handcuffs if I get the guys who are risky, one, but two, also I know that their backup is going to get the volume. If it's an answer where it's like, look at Cam Scadaboo, am I drafting Najee Harris or Tyrone Tracy or even Devin Singletary? No, I'm not handcuffing him. So that's kind of it's a two-part answer to your one-part question.
1: Jake, I needed you Sunday night. I know you're going to be in my head, though, these future fantasy drafts. So thank you for the insight. I know our listeners really appreciate it. Again, Jake Seeley from The Athletic, at All In Kid on Twitter. Jake, thanks, man.
0: Of course, anytime.
1: That fantasy football advice right there. Stop wasting your bench. I have felt that, Mark. I don't know if you feel that at all, but like, I probably go a little bit too. I think I mentioned to you the other day, Mark, I drafted the Dallas kicker, Aubrey.
2: Yeah.
1: You know, he's just got the booming leg. I drafted him like a lot earlier than I probably have ever drafted a kicker, certainly. But just my thought there is like, if he's a 3-point difference every week at kicker, that kind of adds up, does it not?
2: Yeah.
1: Versus drafting a fourth wideout.
2: Right. Yeah. A guy that probably is not going to get run unless there's an injury, a late scratch, or a bye week, really. You know, are you really saving your bench for, well, that week 7 bye, I got to have somebody because I have two wide receivers on bye. You know, the bye week is always, I feel like that plays head games after a while because I was like, oh, I got three guys with a week 11 bye. And it's like, why am I worried about that now? That's a week 11 problem.
1: It's a long season. Yeah, I'm glad he said that. Boy, I need his advice in my life more.
3: So I have a question, not related to like how you actually draft your teams, but do you pick the punishment for the fantasy football league loss like right now, or is that determined throughout the season?
2: I think you have to have it before.
1: Yeah, I think
2: before any games played,
1: agreed upon before a week from Wednesday.
3: Okay.
2: So like the league we went, Ashley and I went into, that's in her sister's and brother-in-law's league, their neighborhood league. The loser has to buy dinner and drinks like for like a cookout at the end of the season, like the following for like the group.
1: Damn.
2: I know.
1: That's pricey.
2: That's a big one.
1: Yeah.
2: I'm like, as long as I don't get 14th, I'm good. And the winner gets to decide what the food is and everything like that. So whether it's like barbecue or you have to order out, whatever it is, that's what they have to do.
1: Man, places like Waffle House and Walmart, they got to be loving these fantasy punishments. All of a sudden you got, you know, somebody inside a Waffle House. I've heard of people like they do the McDonald's menu. So you have to be at McDonald's for 24 hours. The menu, each item on the menu has an hour value to it.
3: Oh,
1: that if you
3: boy.
1: Eat it, you remove one of the hours off of 24. I think a hash brown is like 15 minutes.
3: Oh, God. See, I feel like that might end with me having to be rushed somewhere to the hospital.
1: I was going to say, yeah, there could be maybe some seriousness nature to it. Mark, text line right now. A spot in our fantasy football league. One word text, the first name of the guest we just had on.
3: Okay.
1: Reward some people that were recently listening and paying attention. I thought he was great.
3: Yeah, he was awesome.
2: He's really good.
1: Mr. Seeley. I thought he was really good.
3: Last name Seeley.
1: Correct. Yes. To be very clear on that front. Okay, you're out of here after the morning check down. Alert our audience. What's on the agenda?
3: Practice at 10 a.m., which is why I have to leave a little bit early today. We'll be getting a look at perhaps Alec Pierce getting more involved in practice. We won't get to watch the full practices anymore, though, so we'll have to kind of wait and see on participation. And then Keenan Allen, see if he's out there as well for a practice. And then we'll hear from Chris Ballard at 11 a.m. That was already scheduled, though. This was not in response to Keenan Allen at all. It kind of just lined up like that. But every year, Chris Ballard is made available after the waiver wire and everything.
1: I'm seeing these texts pour in. It's pathetic, some of the people guessing at the first name here. I mean, come on.
3: I would say we got a good amount of people that did get it right.
4: Well, though. And we got a lot of people that are just reaching for the stars here.
3: Why not? I would shoot my shot too.
4: Do we not listen?
1: Gosh.
2: So is it Alex? No.
3: Oh, boy.
2: Wrong.
3: Scott.
4: Oh, man. Seth. Unbelievable. Guy from The Athletic. Oh, boy.
1: Yeah, you know, one thing to note today, and James, I'm glad you pointed out, we no longer watch the full practice. So what is it, about a 20-minute viewing period?
3: Yeah, and it's basically just attendance.
1: Yeah, you see a little bit of individual drills, and that's really about it. But, you know, we should mention, you know, besides Pierce, again, Josh Downs has missed some time with a groin injury now. Downs' words, not very serious. Tyler Warren, today is 2 weeks removed from him getting hurt. And so, you know, again, was not supposed to be serious, blah, blah, blah. Who else? AJ Halsey, the rookie out of LSU. That's one I'm still like, am I writing that in Sharpie?
3: Yeah,
1: or is
3: I don't
1: Hunter
3: know.
1: Woller making me write that in pen?
3: He had a really good preseason.
1: You're talking Woller or Halsey?
3: Woller. Halsey was fine, to be clear, but I thought Woller did enough to at least make it a conversation.
1: Which, if you go through, like, if we did one of those charts, James, like the up and down charts of how that went, Woller started the first 3 days of camp, and then he got hurt. Then Halsey started probably, what, like the next 2 weeks?
3: Yeah. And then he got hurt.
1: And then he got hurt. And here's Woller, and I feel like Woller, I've noticed him a little bit in these preseason games. So that's one still that, I mean, no matter who you throw out there, it's a guy that's never played in the NFL. It's not like it's the vet versus the rookie there. And then Jonathan Owens, the other safety they kept, those are the four safeties with Cam Bynum. I think Jonathan Owens had a really nice offseason. I think he'll be an important special teamer at the very least for the Colts. So a couple other items non-Keenan Allen related for today. Mark, do we have a winner?
2: Yes, we have a winner, so he is in. So that means two spots remain. I'm kicking the other person out, so the non-responder, you're gone. And it looks like Jake, very fitting. Jake was the answer, and Jake is the name of the guy that
1: look at that
2: got the invite.
1: And if you need more of that in 40 minutes from now on these very airwaves, you'll have Jake Query.
2: I think he's joining us even a little earlier now going forward.
1: Oh, really?
2: He needs a little more me time.
1: No shock there. No shock there. Yeah, he hasn't hopped in studio for a while.
2: I know, because he knows what's coming. He knows that he's like, well, got to carry this show, and then I got to do 3 hours of my own show now.
1: Well, that's a slap in the face at us if he's got to carry our show. I know. Come on,
2: that's
1: now.
2: What he's thinking now.
3: We're talking about 5 minutes here.
2: Have you seen the ego of a jQuery?
1: I've seen it, and I felt
2: they had to reinforce the doors to get it into this building now.
1: Yeah, They airlifted through the window. You know, it's one of those things where they bring it up through the window. Let's check it out.
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1: It's kind of setting up the Colts week for you here. As James said, 10 a.m. practice today. I think they're 10 a.m. all week, right?
3: Yes.
1: Tuesday, Wednesday, both of those a little lighter. Thursday sounds like will be a little bit more of a full practice there. Then the NFL mandates you have to take Labor Day weekend off. So nothing Friday, Saturday, Sunday. And when we reconvene coming up Tuesday after Labor Day, it'll be game week. It'll be Colts. It'll be Ravens. Right now, Baltimore about a field goal favorite in that one. So definitely a lot of items to keep an eye on. And maybe we'll get more into this tomorrow. But I do think there are some specific elements of this matchup that the Colts should have an advantage in. Okay, I want to make sure I got this right. The Australia game is not the first game. The Australian game is on a Thursday next week?
2: Correct.
1: So Patriots-Seahawks is our Wednesday game.
2: Yes, so the Super Bowl champions, defending Super Bowl champions, Super Bowl rematch, kicks off the season, but because of the Australia game is then on the normal Thursday kickoff slot.
3: That's crazy. A Wednesday night game.
1: 8:35 p.m. for the Australian game, our time. So,
3: and that'll be on Netflix, by the way.
1: Correct. Netflix on that, yeah. So that'll be normal viewing. And again, 49ers-Rams down under, Patriots at Seahawks coming up.
2: Bright out there, right? In Australia, isn't that the time? It'll be like daytime the next day.
1: I don't quote me on this, but I think it's morning ish.
3: I know they're about a day ahead. So yeah, either way, Mark, it'll be for their purposes a day game, morning / day game.
2: Let's call Nate Atkins and screw up his sleep schedule.
1: Is he there yet, or when do they leave?
3: I just talked to him yesterday. I think he leaves in like a week. So
1: well, I hope he lives in. leaves in a week. Isn't the game like Wednesday?
3: I'm sorry. I was thinking of today was Monday. It's Tuesday. I think he leaves next, if I'm not mistaken, because the Rams get there late. That's the other thing. I think he leaves maybe next Sunday or Monday and then gets over there a little bit before the team and then they get into the game.
1: Got it. Okay.
3: Yeah, the Rams are doing, they're just going to land in 24 hours and play.
2: I feel like that's a bigger adjustment body clock wise than it is going to Europe.
1: Well, and
2: you're
1: I'm
2: going
1: not,
2: like a day forward and like, oh, yeah. It's weird.
3: See, the 49ers are going like a week early like to now. Acclimate. Yeah.
1: But I'm not smart enough. Is it, you're going a different direction than you would be going to Europe. Does that help you at all?
3: I don't know.
1: Hurt you more on the back end?
3: I don't know. I feel like you can probably find some research on both sides of like the benefits of going early to keeping your body clock kind of the same. And then, of course, whoever loses, we're going to have a debate about whether or not they should have, you know, do something different.
1: All right. Major League Baseball last night, Mark, not one, not two, not three, not four. I don't really feel like counting to nine. Nine homers for your Cubbies.
2: Nine times.
1: Do we count it as a real record with the position player pitching the last two innings?
2: Yes. Of course.
3: I did think about that. Like
1: seems a little shady, James.
3: I don't know, but you're not going to look up again and say, well, Bam Adebayo scored 83 points because he fouled 10 times at the end of that game. Like, nobody cares.
1: Unless I compare the fouling to...
3: The numbers are the numbers.
1: This dude pitching a lollipop for two innings.
3: The Brewers, it all counts the same.
2: The Brewers trusted him on the mound to get some outs, so that counts. His ERA counts at 30.0.
1: If roles were reversed, Mark would be adamant about this. You imagine if the Cardinals hit nine homers, Mark would be like, thou shalt not count that in the history of Major League Baseball, the modern era.
3: Yeah. By the way, I'm looking at another response to this AI photo of you licking queso, whatever it is, off of
1: photo.
3: Mark.
1: Why did you look at that again?
3: Jake Arthur says, I hate this. Shout out to
2: you're not the only one.
1: I'm with Jake, man. That thing is horrifying. Usually I'm good and I'm not like a very queasy individual or anything, but so, I saw that. I'm like, damn. Ugh.
2: Well, you're the one who like put that in the ether. Anyway.
3: Shout out to,
1: I'm sorry.
3: Scuba Steve on Twitter. He responds with a gif of a guy with a water hose cleaning his eyes out after watching.
1: Yeah. I might pick a fork to my eyeballs.
3: Oh
1: before
3: my
1: that.
3: Gosh.
2: Well, if you didn't mention the whole stomach eating queso off my stomach, that would have never been even a thought in anyone's mind.
1: My
3: that image makes me cringe.
1: Boys, my hand is raised.
2: I would eat the skillet queso off your tummy. Mark, that's your fault.
1: Sadly, that's not AI audio. I am sorry. Gosh, Kevin, think before you speak.
2: You wasted fresh water for someone to generate that thing.
3: Oh, man.
1: College football this weekend. We had Nathan Baird on earlier to chat about the Boilers. That's Purdue and Indiana State coming up 7 o'clock. Indiana State actually played in week zero, lost to SEMO, Southeast Missouri. They had a lead late in that game or in the fourth quarter of that game. Could not get it done. Saturday, Indiana, North Texas. It still amazes me, and I told you guys earlier, my senior year at IU, the IU football team played at North Texas.
3: And they lost, you said, right?
1: At North Texas. And they lost.
2: What year was that?
1: I graduated in 12, so that would have been the fall of 11. It might have been Kevin Wilson's first year, Mark. You imagine Kevin Wilson getting that schedule and looking at it and being like, what are you telling me?
2: That was the fourth game of the season in North Texas. That was North Texas' first win of the year.
1: All I remember is it was like Dusty Keel and Edward Wright Baker were the QBs. I think Trey Roberson maybe took over late in the year.
2: I'm looking at the box score now. North Texas was up 24-0 heading into the fourth, and Indiana scored 21 points.
1: I think Kofi Hughes maybe had a touchdown late.
2: I'm looking now.
1: To try and get him back in it?
2: I don't see it. Sure. I don't know.
1: Mark,
2: these box scores are 20 years old.
1: Mark, look up that year's schedule. I think in my 4 years, IU won three Big Ten football games.
3: Jeez.
1: 4 years of football, three Big Ten wins.
3: How many games did you go to? Because I was not going to Illinois football games.
1: I think I went
3: games.
1: To four quarters in 4 years.
3: Yeah. I only went when I was getting paid to go.
1: No.
2: Their regular season was lost to Ball State, lost to Virginia, win against South Carolina State, and then
1: beat Darius Leonard.
2: And then losses the rest of the way to North Texas, Penn State, number 19, Illinois, number 4, Wisconsin, Iowa, Northwestern, Ohio State, Michigan State, Purdue.
3: Mm.
1: So no Big Ten wins.
2: One that win year. That season. That was a one-win season. State.
1: Unbelievable. And look how far they've come. They better unveil the statue Saturday, right?
3: I was going to say, yeah. He probably needs about two or three of them.
1: Boy. And did you guys see him yesterday at his press conference? What do you think he was wearing in 95-degree heat?
3: Didn't he have like on the all-black like jumpsuit or whatever? Or what?
1: That man wears one thing. His 2024 playoff windbreaker with no undershirt. And he had the blue Gatorade right there ready to go.
6: It can be done.
1: Amen to that.
3: I can't wait.
1: 40-point favorite, Indiana over North Texas. That's Taven Jackson starting for the Mean Green coming up on Saturday. Notre Dame and Wisconsin Sunday from Lambeau. And that's pretty much the week one slate from a local standpoint. Ball State's getting 50-point underdog to the Buckeyes of Ohio State. Lionel Messi retiring from international soccer. Boy, he had a hell of an era. Hell of a ride, ride off into the sunset.
3: Yeah, I mean, he did everything. All the football fans that I know always say that he completed the game. He accomplished everything you possibly could in the sport, and he's widely recognized as the GOAT because of that.
1: Say that again. He completed the game?
3: He completed the game.
1: Man.
3: He beat the game.
1: Football people are really intellectually smart.
3: Yeah.
1: They like come up with those like great sayings.
3: Well, I mean, what else is left for the guy to do? He's done everything. He's been great for so long.
1: And I always like when the players exit in soccer, how the fans will then clap for them and the player will kind of clap back at the fans, like, thank you.
3: Yeah. And he went on the sword. I mean, the guy went out in the final.
1: Hell, I thought he had some heroics late in that one. Shout out to Aiden Fisher. Speaking of IU football, he made the Houston Texans roster. That's not an easy defense to make. So seventh round pick, made it there. IndyCar's got Laguna Seca coming up, as they will round out their season. Alex Palou, of course, has already clinched the season series. And the U.S. Open underway. I know it's a lot of appointment viewing for some people here, especially at nighttime. That is underway from Flushing Meadows. Mark Dykton, you look like you got something to say.
2: No, I've got nothing to say except go to break.
1: Oh, okay. All right. We'll be back.
3: Jeez.
1: Yep. I would eat the skillet queso off your tummy, Mark.
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1: Couple of scheduling notes. Thank you to Eddie Garrison for this as well. Mark that Australia game, 10:35. Eddie says down under. 10:35 a.m. down under.
2: Gotcha.
1: So normal for us, 8:35 p.m., but 10:35 a.m. down under. How about that?
2: No shrimp on the barbie. It's early. Is that a good Australian accent?
1: No,
2: I don't know.
1: No, man. That was rude.
2: That was rude?
1: Yeah, that wasn't one of your better ones. I usually really like a lot of your impressions. You had one yesterday on the podcast. What was that one?
2: Oh, what did I do? What was that one?
1: Yeah, that was really good. But yeah, that was...
2: Blue and Bingo
1: would be offended by what you just tried to utter.
2: We were talking about the player the Colts traded for, the center, and how he sounded like a prince in Europe or something.
1: Oh, yeah, Zedrick Van Pran-Granger.
2: Right this way. He's ready for you.
1: Yeah, I will say Jake does. Jake sounds like Jacob Marley from Scrooge, you know, when he does his British accent. I actually think it's pretty good. Hopefully Jake's not listening. What else schedule-wise? Oh, yeah, Team USA coming up on Friday. So, reminder, Caitlin Clark and Aaliyah Boston overplaying for Team USA. Eddie pointed out to me, yeah, that's an 8:15 start time, our time. So we can watch Team USA, the women, take on, I think it's China, and that's on TNT, their games. Now, I'm still a little confused by this. Can you imagine the NBA stopping their season, four games short of the season ending, to go play international basketball in a non-Olympic year?
2: That is bizarre. Like, and especially like if there's a month left, okay, four games. It's like
1: four games. That's it. And then we're gonna go in the playoffs.
2: Yeah.
1: And Mark, didn't you see yesterday Asia Wilson? She backs out. Okay. Look at the standings right now. Who's right above the Fever in the standings? Las Vegas.
2: Yep.
1: I don't love this. I'm all for, you know, I really enjoy the Olympics. I enjoy the international competition, but this just seems really weird, especially when Caitlin Clark and Aaliyah Boston. I've dealt with some nagging injuries, and I understand the playing time will be, I assume, very spread out, and Stephanie White is on staff, so I hope Stephanie White will be very vocal to, I think, Kara Lawson as her head coach, but yeah, that, you know, we've said this before, you want to be a serious league, you want to be in the, you know, you want to be whatever, this and that, no more of this.
2: And especially when you're the Fever that have, you know, championship aspirations and... You're going to have a pretty volatile offseason, I would assume, with, you know, being strapped for the salary cap and everything like that. So this is kind of like your shot to go get a championship, and now you've got two of your best players playing a, I will say it, inconsequential tournament.
1: Yeah, yeah, again, it's a non-Olympic year. James Boyd is up at Colts practice. That will begin at 10. Chris Ballard going to talk at 11. We just had Jake Seeley, the fantasy analyst for The Athletic, join us.
2: That's the most notes I've seen you write during an interview, I feel like. You wrote a bunch on Max's crayon drawing. What is that figure on there?
1: So the word is sight. Oh, he's learning about his senses now.
2: No, what's the picture, though?
1: Well, there's a mirror. There's a... there's eyeballs. There's paint. And there's glasses. Oh, yeah, it's all to do with sight, which I don't know how the paintbrush thing has to do with it, but... Shows you how much I teach four-year-olds.
2: I don't know. Good red marker on there, though, that he used, or crayon, whatever that is.
1: Red is his favorite color. Stop wasting your bench. I do think that's good fantasy football advice. Like, we try to say, oh, I need this depth, I need this fourth wideout, and it's like, if you're debating drafting your fourth wideout or your starting tight end, shouldn't you go with your starting tight end?
2: Right. A guy that you're going to play week in, week out outside of the bye.
1: The
2: guy that's going to only get probably one or two games.
1: The only devil's advocate I would have, Mark, is like if your depth at wide receiver or running back, if it's a rookie, then that's where I do have a little bit more intrigue. Like Puka Nacua is like the poster child of the, you know, first week ever in the NFL. He lit up the league. He was added a ton before week two, and the rest is history with Puka. But it's like if you do have a depth wideout that is a rookie, then I could kind of see some intrigue there. But yeah, I feel like I fall in way too much of a trap of, oh, I need quality depth. And it's like, in reality, the waiver wire is going to present a dozen great options over the course of a season. It's just your job to identify the right ones and find them.
2: Someone will have a breakout game in week one, and that guy will shoot to the top of the waiver wire instantly, and then he might not do anything the rest of the season. But it happens year in and year out, where if someone goes off for 110 yards and a touchdown, you're like, oh my God, how's that guy still available? And then everybody's fighting to get him on the waiver wire because their top guy got like 6 points.
1: This from Kyle. Mark's Australian accent is almost as bad as Jake's Irish accent. Mark, that was horrible.
2: Yeah, I didn't feel confident doing that, and I'll work on it. I'll retune.
1: And you've watched so much Bluey.
2: But I can't do like Bandit's voice or anything like that.
3: Hear that? Bingo. Bingo. Well,
1: that was a little better, actually. Okay. But let's not. Practice off air, if you don't mind.
2: Watch the telly.
1: Like I said, practice off air, I think, is probably the best way.
2: I do tell the kids a lot of the times because of Blaze, chill the beans, but I just, because that's what the mom says all the time.
1: Rosie says biscuits a lot when she's mad. They say that a lot. You know, like, oh, biscuits. And now I feel like that's kind of infiltrated my,
2: Well, it's better than other words that she could be saying.
1: No, yeah, there are some other BI words that I'm glad she hasn't said yet.
2: Bicentennial.
1: Did you see how many, speaking of waiver claims, did you see how many players the Dolphins claimed yesterday?
2: Yeah, 7. So, that's insane.
1: I mean, you have a 53-man roster, and again, new GM, new head coach, and you hate your roster that much that you literally kept 7 players that the very next day you said, someone else's scraps, give me 7 of those, and 7 guys are now off my roster.
2: Did any of them get like go back on the practice squad or anything like that? Do you know?
1: No, but I can't be paying that much attention to
2: the Dolphins. That'd be one of the wilder. That'd be one of the wilder. Like they always say, like, you know, you don't want your phone to ring right around there. But like 13%, whatever he said, 13% of your roster just getting the heave ho right away.
1: I did see Juju Brents made it, and I'm now looking at it. He still made it. He made it through the 7 waiver claims. I mean, that's just wild.
2: Will Levis went unclaimed, I believe, too. So Mayo Plop is still readily available for anybody who wants it.
1: Yeah, for those that missed it, the Colts, I'm going to butcher his name, but I'll give it a try here. Kapena Gushigan. Hope that sounds
2: sure. Right. That sounds right.
1: He is a defensive back, small dude, kind of a just a fast special teamer. Played some nickel, played some safety. A Maui native, played at Ole Miss last year. The Eagles had him. They claimed him. So, excuse me. I'm getting choked up.
2: Don't cry.
1: Saying his name. I do think he could play gunner for the Colts. That could be kind of a special teams role that he has. Then they ended up cutting Luke Tenuta, offensive tackle. They brought him back to their practice squad, though. Blake Groupie to the Jets. So the loser of the Colts kicker paddle goes to the Jets. Some might say that's a bigger loss than being just the loser of the kicker
2: paddle. I was going
1: to
2: say.
1: You think him and A.D. Actually, I don't think him and A.D. Mitchell were ever teammates now that I think about it. And then Colby Wooden, defensive tackle that I thought was the biggest surprise cut. He got claimed by the Saints.
2: Yeah, unsurprising that both of those guys got picked up. Groupie for sure was going to go somewhere. So he's with the Jets for now. And then Wooden should be a pretty solid addition to the Saints because, yeah, I think most people had him at least in pen on the Colts roster before cut. So when he was a surprise cut, pretty quickly landed with somebody else.
1: Victor Oladipo's trying to come back and play basketball.
2: Again? Didn't we do this already?
1: I saw he had a workout out in Vegas during the summer league.
2: I feel like it's enough's enough.
1: You know, I said this when Victor went down, and I remember being in the arena that night. It was them against the Raptors. And the thing that offers me more optimism about Tyrese Haliburton recovering from the injury than Oladipo's game was so predicated on just being this explosive, crazy athlete. I mean, kind of like Russell Westbrook in a way. It always amazed me how Westbrook's career had such, honestly, pretty good longevity, as volatile of a player as he is, because he's kind of this undersized, you know, kind of a tweener guard, and that's kind of Victor. Streaky shooter. You got to have this just explosive athleticism at the rim, and boom, you suffer a serious knee injury like that close to age 30, and it's just, it's going to show. Whereas Halliburton's not that.
2: No.
1: I mean, it's a miracle when Haliburton finishes anything at the rim, really, which is good for his longevity, I think, in the league and his ability to come back from injury. Pacers should have their training camp starting, I think, later this month. And I'm looking at the schedule right now. 1, 2, 3, 4, 5 weeks from tomorrow. will be the return of Tyrese Halliburton. That will be in Ames, Iowa. Preseason game, Pacers, T-Wolves.
2: That's the sweet spot there. When you get the Pacers back, Fever playoff action, Colts, IU, Purdue, all the college football going on. That's the sweet spot of the sports calendar for me.
1: You like that, like early October?
2: Yes.
1: A little playoff baseball, probably?
2: There's something on every night. It's fantastic. Baseball playoffs, NHL will be right around the corner. Good stuff all around.
1: I like college basketball, so I was trying to, in my mind, Mark, think, do I stretch mine a little bit more into November? But, again, college basketball still doesn't have the same sort of, like, non-conference rhythm to it. I mean, they definitely have more marquee games in college football, I would say. But, you know, college basketball is probably more of a conference season sort of thing. And, obviously, March Madness speaks for itself. All right, we'll do it one final time here. Myself, Kevin Bowen, Mark Dykton.
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1: Oh, look at that, Mark. You got Jake Query already on the big screen.
2: I know. You popped in early because we're starting something new thanks to the folks that love heating and air conditioning. Every day, end of the show, Jake will join us for the little bit of a crossover he does with JMV at the end of his show. Now he's honing in on our turf now, too. So more Jake Query, the better. Thanks to the folks that love heating air conditioning. You can get a hold of them, 317-353-2141 or online, love-hvac.com. They took care of me a couple years ago. They'll take care of you as well.
1: Well, I'll tell you what, Jake Query got some sun in Milwaukee this weekend.
3: Excuse me, I should have turned that on. Thank you, Mark. The new hours are conducive for
1: outdoor summer leisure. He just doesn't know how to turn on that microphone.
2: Mark, I still remember like one of our first shows. I was like meeting Jake for the first time. He just like stared out the window. He's like, "Can you believe like the sun is rising right now?" I'm like, "Yes, I can." Actually, he was just amazed.
3: That's the last time I saw that happen.
2: I know. You took a picture.
3: Yeah. That's probably true.
1: You were dodging a lot of rain up there.
3: Yeah, it was a long couple of days for certain. You know, it's in all honesty. So we on the Saturday of the IndyCar Milwaukee event this past weekend, literally, Kevin, it started raining like as we were on the grid to start the race. Boom! It started, and it wasn't like a downpour. That was the frustrating thing. It was just enough, right? And then we just waited and waited. I think it was a six-hour delay. And then finally they said, okay, come back tomorrow. I went to the Brewers game. That was cool. And then went back yesterday and or Sunday and finished it off.
4: Okay, so did you see the Brewers last night?
3: No.
4: Okay. So the Cubs hit 9 homers. Franchise record. The Brewers pitched a position player the last 2 innings of the game.
3: Okay.
4: One, not a legitimate record. The Brewers pitched a dude throwing 40 miles per hour. If that was the Cardinals, Mark would be ranting and raving in there. That's not a legitimate record, but because it's his Cubs, he's acting like they should induct the whole team into Cooperstown tomorrow.
3: I think it's a legitimate record because your ability to hit home runs and get that lead is what forced them into
1: the position. Like 4 off of the dude that plays
2: 3
1: in the outfield.
2: They hit more off the starting pitcher. They hit 5 off the starting pitcher. They hit 3 off the outfielder.
3: I've always wondered this. I don't know the answer to this, but Kevin, I've always wondered this. Once you get to the situation where the third baseman's in there pitching like that, are there unwritten baseball rules? If a guy gets walked, is it an unwritten rule then that he doesn't like try to steal second?
4: I would hope. Yeah. I mean, I think it's yes. I would like to think that. Now, my other question would be this. Is there an equivalent in any other professional sport like what we do see in baseball? Of our team's getting blown out, we need to save an arm, we're going to literally bring a dude in the game who's going to throw the ball 50 miles per hour less than what we normally would.
3: The equivalent would be, I guess you would say like in the NFL, we're getting blown out and so our quarterback's coming out and we're putting in an undrafted rookie free agent and he's going to hand off.
4: But he's still trying to do well and he could get seriously injured out there.
3: Fair.
4: Whereas, like, these pitchers are not trying to do well. They're just like, I'm just trying to throw the ball as lobby as it looks.
3: And I mean, it is one of the great things to see, for
4: right.
3: sure.
4: And right, and, you know, you obviously have been to plenty of Pacer games. Those G-leaguers are trying their you-know-whats when they get in their game.
3: But I think it might be, honestly, for a batter, sometimes this is going to sound insane, I realize. I think for the first couple of pitches, it might even be harder. Because your timing would be so thrown off in terms of your swing. And then in addition to that, part of the trajectory of getting a home run is the velocity with which the ball is coming in and the transfer of that energy to the ball going out. So you got to swing that much harder on a 60-mile-an-hour pitch versus a 95-mile-an-hour
4: pitch. You go in the bottom of the batting cage and you dial it back to 40 yeah. as you're starting to warm yeah. up for the ninth
3: yes.
4: inning. And
3: yeah.
4: Get it going. Jake's got you 10-1. Thank you to Love Heating and Air. Jake will be joining us here to round things out each and every day.
3: The Chris and I'm Bauer fresh every day, Mark. Thank you.
2: Press you look it.
3: Thank you.
4: At 11. Everybody have a great, great Tuesday. We'll talk to you tomorrow.
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3: You know, the one fun thing, I mean, there are a lot of fun things about this job. Like, for example, yesterday we get done, I had a fun conversation with two different listeners that yesterday were like, come on, man, like, you're making too much out of this on the show, or, you know, you're talking too long about that. And I'm the constructive criticism, I'm always appreciative and welcoming of. And so I called to say, like, hey, you know, I kind of get where you're coming from. And one of them, hell, Chris and I talked for 30 minutes yesterday. And he is, Eddie, he was the official soft drink distributor of the company. He has a new job now, and he is, I'll just simply say, the official snack cake distributor of the company.
26: Really?
3: Yep.
26: Okay.
3: Now, let me
26: ask you this real quick.
3: Yes, sir.
26: While you change the TV behind you so it's not Kevin Bowen and James Boyd staring at you throughout the course of today's show until 1 o'clock, you said you talked for 30 minutes. Did Chris talk for, what, 5, and you were the other 25?
3: No, actually, once he said that what he did for a living, we talked about his line of work for quite some time. He's in the snack cake business, and so I was asking him about the different snack cakes. Now, I'm not going to say which company, because I don't want people to think, like, well, it started out with him being critical and whatever else, because he's a good dude. But I had several questions. Some of the snack cakes were among my favorites. But a fair question. The other made the mistake of informing me that he's an accountant, so I had lots of tax questions about my 1099s and whatnot. But at any rate, that is one of my favorite things about this show, is getting to know everybody, chatting with people, talking sports or anything else. It is truly appreciated. But also one of the fun things is you never know. Doing sports talk radio in 2026 is a little bit like a box of chocolates from Forrest Gump. You never know from one day to the next whether or not you are going to be, like, players are going to be eligible or ineligible. You come in one day and it's like, here's your lineup. And then you come in the next day and you're like, nope, court ruling out of Vermont, these three players are ineligible. And then you come back 2 days later and it's like, nope, circuit court, Inner Passage, Alaska, we're back, baby. It's on and on and on. It's nonstop. And with college football right on the horizon, you know, clearly LSU, and I know that in Indianapolis, Indiana, there's not a lot of application to LSU football, especially now that Brian Kelly's gone. But nonetheless, it does have implication and ripple throughout other schools, Indiana being one of them with their defensive line, and whether or not we'll see whether or not those players are able to go. I don't know when we will have finality or resolution as to all of the different rulings and landscape with college athletics. It literally now is a landmine field, and you're wearing clown shoes. I mean, that's the easiest way to say it. But Dave Revson's going to join us coming up at the bottom of the hour. Big Ten Network, they have now completed, obviously, their tour of camps and practices and everything for the Big Ten. And I thought it'd be good to get kind of his perspectives on not just Indiana-Purdue, but the conference in general, because it looks loaded. And again, part of it is you don't know, you know, I hate to say it. There are programs where you don't know exactly what players are going to be there or how they're going to look from one year to the next, from last year to this year, what's applicable, what's not. Revson will join us bottom of the hour. And then also I think by the end of the show, we shall hear from. Now, we don't know the exact timeline. I know Stephen Holder is going to join us on the program, but Chris Ballard is doing his annual kind of preseason press conference Q&A today.
26: I do have more information on that, Jake, since we last spoke before the show started.
3: Okay.
26: It will be carried live.
3: Really?
26: At 11 a.m.
3: Okay. So at 11 a.m., Eddie, do you happen to have the breaking news sounder? By the way, the one challenge about the breaking news sounder is we don't know how often we're going to have breaking news. And believe you me, I'm not one to just freely throw around the breaking news sounder as if they are basically free cars on Oprah. That's not at all my intention here. But just so you know, little birdie told me on my way in today, I parked my car, I'm walking in, I hear this, hey. I thought maybe it was the Baltimore.
0: Hey.
3: Look around, small little birdie, hummingbird size perhaps, flying around. And it did its little wing in the motion of come over here, which was kind of, and so I went over and I said, yes. And the little birdie told me something and said,
0: breaking news sounder can be sponsored.
3: Really?
26: Really?
3: Yeah. So the breaking news sounder, my understanding is if your company would like to be a part of this company, all you need to do is get in touch and we could actually have it as, you know, say, Al's Hardware breaking news. And then I say, instead of Eddie, do you have the breaking news sounder? I say, Eddie, do you happen to have the breaking news sounder? You play it. And then I say, that's the breaking news sounder brought to you by Al's Hardware. This is a new fun venture that the little birdie told me about. So we'll see if whether or not that comes.

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3: Didn't sign a certain guy, but clearly, flippancy aside, The big story is going to be, and the big question mark is going to be, that of Keenan Allen, and I'm sure he's going to get asked the question of exactly what their response is going to be and, you know, how exactly they go about and navigate through that. And we talked about it yesterday. We don't need to necessarily belabor the point, but it will be the first time that he has had a chance to kind of give the Colts, even though they issued a statement on what it means, the Colts' standpoint of it. But that will be at 11 o'clock today. As I've gotten a chance to really simmer on it, and I'd like to thank the several people. Last night at about 2 in the morning, I did get a text that said, Jake, what's the over-under on number of people that have reached out to you about the fact that Ulysses Bentley is back on the practice squad?
4: Yes, he's back on the practice
3: he is.
4: Squad.
3: And my understanding is, and here's the thing. There was a bit of a delay between when Ulysses Bentley was released from the Colts and then when he was re-signed to the practice squad. My understanding is it's because it took a they weren't sure they were going to be able to get a horse stable for him to get to work.
4: Didn't think they could get a hold of him because he was on the polo grounds.
3: He was. But then he rode his horse from the Polo Grounds. You know, the Polo Grounds are right up there in Zionsville.
4: Mm-hmm.
3: So you just drop straight down to the northwest side. And, you know, and he was, yes, I'm happy to be back. The boys actually had gotten me an extra ascot for the wintertime. But I'm happy to be back and stable on the practice squad. So Ulysses Bentley IV will be a member of the Colts. But the one thing with the roster that I thought about a lot, I do like their roster. I think that they, and I think this happened a year ago. I think we oftentimes overthink it. I think we overanalyze sometimes. I think we lose sight of the vision and the fact that oftentimes within a team, the sum is better than the individual parts. And there are not a lot of players on the Colts roster that, I think I asked you this question, Eddie, maybe a month ago, okay? If every team in the NFL right now, if every team in the NFL had to erase their roster, and every player in the NFL was a free agent and the NFL was going to redraft, they were literally going to have an NFL draft, just like a fantasy football draft, an NFL draft of actual players.
5: 1 week from today, Jake, the Quarry and Company Fantasy Football League draft.
3: Correct. Chicago's Pizza,
5: right?
3: We need
5: to give away spots, Jake.
3: Down in Greenwood. Okay.
5: I tell you these things and then you forget.
3: I'll write that down.
5: Yeah, you're on your sheet of notes for today's show.
3: That's right. They're expansive.
5: I know, very.
3: If they were to redraft the National Football League rosters, who would be the first Colt selected and by someone other than the Colts, and what round would it be?
5: Probably go Tyler Warren.
3: I think that's probably correct. And in what round?
5: Third? Fourth? Maybe
3: also
5: fourth?
3: Also probably correct.
5: Maybe a little bit later, just because of the nature of positional
3: value. I mean, Sauce Gardner might go pretty high.
5: Yeah, that's a good point. I would definitely go Sauce over Warren.
3: Because of his age.
5: But the point
3: I'm making is this. There is not a lot of jump off the page individual talent per se.

0: But I think the Colts, especially a year ago when they were healthy, you could see that they did a remarkable job within their schemes of scheming towards the talent they had and acquiring roster based on the schemes they wanted to play. And offensive, because there are a lot of teams, if you go back and look, and I know I'm on the way back here, but I will never forget the year that the Lakers, I mean, it was 25 years ago, but the year that the Lakers signed an aging Karl Malone and they had Gary Payton, and I can't remember, Steve Nash might have been with them, and it literally was like, oh my gosh, just print the trophies now. Well, great talent doesn't always mesh together to make great team. And good talent can mesh together to make great team more than it would make just simply good team. And I think a year ago, if you look at the Colts, I don't know that anybody takes Daniel Jones as one of their top 10 quarterbacks. I don't know that anybody takes Alec Pierce, for that matter, as their clear number one receiver. Tyler Warren was a rookie a year ago, and we didn't know what you had in him going in. But yet, the way that they were able to utilize all of it was obviously very effective pre-injury to Daniel Jones. And I think the roster has the potential, I really do, to again surprise people. The problem, and this is the overwhelming takeaway from it, and I'm not sitting here throwing Chris Ballard under the bus. I'm not sitting here throwing Shane Steichen under the bus. I'm not sitting here throwing Lou Anarumo under the bus. None of them. But because this is a difficult thing in the National Football League. It's why the NFL is the league that it is, and it's why the National Football League stands for not for long. Because it is really hard to put together a roster that has really good players 2 to 3 deep across the board. It's hard to do. It's really hard to do. And to go back to the quote that we've said forever, the NFL is not a contact sport. It's a collision sport. And so the reality is that you are going to have certain areas. You hope it's just one specific area, but you're going to have certain areas where you need to go deeper than just your starters. And that's where the Colts are going to be separated. I think through, and their schedule's not easy, but I think in terms of through, let's say, Halloween, you're going to have a pretty good idea of their level of competitiveness. And I think we're probably going to say this team looks pretty good and pretty competitive. But beyond that, once because the attrition is inevitable. It's inevitable. There is no denying that you're going to have situations and positions this year where guys are going to get dinged up and knocked out. And especially, knock on wood, and we don't have any around. Do we have any wood around? This is like, I think this is kind of wood.
1: That's wood. That is definitely wood.
0: Is it wood?
1: Yes.
0: I don't know. This feels more like a plastic.
1: It's wood. It's just got like a veneer thing on the top.
0: Okay. So does that count as knocking on wood if it's got veneer on top of it?
1: Yes.
0: Okay. So knocking on wood, this has been an attrition-free, so far, camp and start to the year. But you better hope. I mean, even at the positions where they have probably the highest number of players in our mock redraft, I think you could safely say that defensive backfield is an area where they would be the most depleted in this redraft, because Sauce Gardner would go early. Mooney Ward would go late because of the question marks in the health and the age, but Justin Wally would probably go fairly early. For that matter, Waller and Holsey may go fairly early because of their youth. but there's just not a lot of, once those guys are gone, then who steps in? And if one of them gets injured, then who steps in? And the same can be said about, for that matter, their offensive line now. I don't know that I think they have a very good offensive line as it is structured, but there are still question marks on the right side of it, and I don't know that you have depth. You know, we can sit here and talk all day long about, you know, guys like Ryan Lilja and Rick DeMoling, who we mentioned before, and who is the one, I can't believe I'm going to blank on this, is it Charles Johnson? You know, they weren't great. None of them jumped out at you as like a 9 or a 10 lineman.
1: Joe Wrights?
0: Joe Wrights is a really good example of this. Joe Wrights is an invaluable example of this. Thank you, Eddie. Guys that were a solid 7 at multiple positions along the line, and you could slide them back and forth. That's huge. I mean, that kind of thing is invaluable. And I don't know that they have that per se. So when you look at the roster, I do think the Colts are going to be pretty good. Now, are they going to be great? Probably not. Are they going to be a deep run into the AFC playoffs team? Probably not. Can they make the playoffs? Yes. It's just the fact that that then lends itself into a totally gray area of uncertainty.
2: Vegas has the win total at 7.5, Jake. Which way are you going?
0: You go over on that, right? Okay, do you happen to have their schedule in front of you? It's the lamest thing to do in sport, I realize, but there's a reason. I'm not saying we're not going to sit here and do necessarily the whole thing.
2: Yes, I have the schedule in front
0: of
2: me.
0: Give me the first four games.
2: First four games, that would be home against Baltimore, at Kansas City on Sunday Night Football, home against the Houston Texans, at the Washington Commanders in London.
0: Okay, easily win two of those. Maybe three. I think you beat Baltimore at home, don't you?
2: Maybe. New coach, new offensive system.
0: Where do they play Houston?
2: Very possible.
0: Where do home. They play? Huh?
2: Home.
0: That's a win. CJ Stroud's regressing a little bit. Houston is unbelievable defensively. But I think you get one at home against them. And then Washington in
2: London.
0: I mean, come on.
1: I hope the friends got that reference.
2: The next four games, at Pittsburgh, home against Tennessee, at Minnesota, at Jacksonville.
0: Woof. Okay, listen. Again, there are at least two of that. Does Pittsburgh really scare you?
2: The defense, a little.
0: Does Minnesota scare you?
2: Depends on how Kyler Murray bounces back, and if he can bounce back, you know, baby Kyler Murray, I should say.
0: I mean, are there any video game releases that come out the night before that game?
2: I need to see. When's the next Call of Duty release?
0: Yeah, I mean, that isn't that, for those that don't know, Kyler Murray, when he was originally with the Arizona Cardinals, there was like always rumor and speculation that he basically had a Call of Duty video game addiction, not to the level of Quinn Pitcock, but apparently would play it all the time. And some fan figured out that the Call of Duty, the new version,
2: oh, you cannot make this up. You cannot make this up. The next Call of Duty game, Modern Warfare 4, will launch on October 23rd, 2 days before the Colts and the Vikings play.
0: There it is. And do you happen to have the breaking news sounder, Eddie? The unsponsored breaking news sounder. Do you happen to have it? This just in, Dateline Indianapolis, the radio program McQuarrie & Company, which is on from 10 a.m. until 1 p.m. Monday through Friday on 93.5 and 107.5 WFNI, that is the HD2 station for WIBC Radio in Indianapolis, Indiana, has unearthed the reason why the Colts have a huge advantage against the Minnesota Vikings, because it has been widely speculated and, for that matter, factually checked that Kyler Murray's game dips significantly when it happens in the same week as a new release of the video game Call of Duty, in which it is rumored that Kyler Murray would stay up until the wee hours, even early morning hours each night playing the game, and it would impact his level of play in the National Football League. He is now with the Minnesota Vikings. their next game after the release, 2 days after the release, is against the Indianapolis Colts. Huge kudos and credit to Query and Company for their sleuth-like work there. Outstanding job.
1: We're the next Sherlock Holmes.
0: We're Woodward and Bernstein is
1: there
0: what we are.
1: There we go.
0: What are the odds that I would be the one that would come up with the slightly
1: I'm very proud of you. I'm very proud of you, Jake.
0: Well, I mean, we're still talking 50 years ago, but yes.
1: I'm still very proud of you for remembering the Call of Duty part of Kyler Murray.
0: Oh, come on. I'm there, right? I'm very hip. Kids say that a lot about me.
1: But what, two wins? Actually, we give them three because of the Minnesota game, you know, 2 days after Call of Duty, and then you're at Jacksonville, you can probably chalk that up as a loss, right?
0: Yeah, but my point being, you're at five right there through the first eight games. I do think there is nothing about them from a national standpoint that jumps out and you say, wow. But I think they are as a starting group, they're solid and competent. And if they stay healthy, there's no reason that they should not hang around within the division. I mean, that it is a division that nobody wants, and at the very least a wild card. The problem then becomes, and we're going to hear from Chris Ballard coming up in about 35 minutes, but the problem really becomes, it puts you in that same purgatory. The NFL is designed for parity. Not parity, but parity. The NFL is designed for teams to have quick bounce backs. If you are really, really bad, there's all kinds of implementation to allow you to turn things around. If you're really, really good, it's difficult because of free agency to sustain that year in and year out. It's why you got to give a ton of credit to places like the Rams and the Chiefs. And for that matter, the Colts and what they did for a decade and a half. But that turnaround favors the upper class and the lower class. The middle class itself is just kind of stuck in the suburbs, and that's where the Colts kind of are. And if they go again 10-7, get into a wild card and lose a wild card. If they go 11-6, get to host a playoff game and maybe even win that game and then get blown out. If they have significant injury down the stretch and it ends about 9-8 and they lose in the fourth quarter with a chance to get into the postseason, none of that does anything to add any clarity to what appears to be an uncertainty about the future and the trajectory of the franchise moving forward. They either need to, the Colts this year, and I think most people know this, and this is true to some extent because of the way the league is set up. It is true to some extent for everybody. But for the Colts, more than most franchises this year, they need to either be really, really good, like they were on pace to do a year ago, but keep that pace with no injury and have a year like Jacksonville had last year, where they win the league, or the division, I should say, fairly decisively, get into the playoffs, and then you feel very good about things. They need to either have that, or like what a Buffalo does, or they need to completely bottom out. Because if they come back with a year like a year ago, or if they come back at 11-6, then you have question mark, right? And do you just keep doing the same thing over and over? And if they go 11-6 and they lose a playoff game for a general manager that's what, 70-79-1? And has seen the rest of the division win two titles each since your last one? Do you reset that table if it includes a division title? If you get a division title and then you host a playoff team like, you know, let's say that Buffalo has an unbelievable year, but New England is right behind them as the wild card at 13-4, and New England comes here and beats you by two scores. Do you bring the front office back? Those are the question marks that I think go into it. But before we get there, you've got to look at the roster. You got to look at the way things are. You got to look at some of the moves that they're making at the bottom of the roster. Some of those things, as we always talk about, players that thought they were on the squad, and then somebody else opens up and you have a chance to solidify your depth at a different area, and you're tweaking spots, you know, 50 and below. Those are the things that we will watch for in the next couple of days. But Chris Ballard coming up at the top of the hour. We will carry that for you live whenever they do begin that. But when we come back, he is with the Big Ten Network. They have been around the league. They have finished now their camping tour. Dave Revson, friend of the program. Indiana getting set with North Texas. Purdue getting set with Indiana State. The Boilers actually starting things off on Friday. We'll take a look around the conference. We'll do it with Dave Revson next.
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0: Hey there, Jake Query for Chicago's Pizza. 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
0: I got to thinking about something here, Eddie. Dave Revson, by the way, and I apologize, I should have noticed this. He had messaged me while we were in the opening segment there. Had some last-minute meetings pop up at the Big Ten Network, and I think it may be in the 12 o'clock hour now when we talked to Dave. But we were talking and discussing just the overall depth of the Colts. And in addition to that, Eddie, if the NFL redrafted itself, now there's a reason where I'm going with this, but let me begin with this. If the NFL, so you get the premise here, every team in the NFL has to clear their roster and they are going to redraft. And we'll say in this year's draft order, or they do a snake draft or whatever, but it would obviously be like a 53-round draft, but they're going to redraft the entire league. Who would be the number one overall selection?
1: I think it's Josh Allen.
0: Think it is Josh Allen?
1: I think it's Josh Allen, yes.
0: Based on age?
1: Age, where he's at in his career. I think he is one of those quarterbacks that you can put into the category of he elevates everyone else around him. He just knows how to win. That's where I would go personally.
0: Joe Burrow?
1: Yeah, but Burrow can't stay healthy.
0: I think that's a, you know, then you wonder if teams wouldn't say to themselves, hey, but he would with us.
1: Right.
0: You know what I mean?
1: Yeah.
0: We're going to take Joe Burrow and we're going to build a line around him and then we'll get him some receipt, you know, that kind of thing, right?
1: Right.
0: And we believe that Tyler Warren would probably be, maybe Sauce Gardner, one of those two based on the age would be the first two players selected for the Colts, right?
1: I would probably agree with you, yeah.
0: Now, it got me thinking about this. And then I thought, well, we need to do some caveats here. And this is where I get myself into trouble.
1: But thinking of caveats and trying to make things more challenging?
0: Well, oftentimes I have these incredible brainstorm ideas, right? I get these fabulous, yes. And it's usually late at night, and that's where I get into problems.
1: That 3:48 in the morning?
0: Yes, that's usually around the time. Those are my peak witching hours. And so I'm sitting there, and I will think of something. And then I think, oh, but wait a minute, that's a dumb idea because it's too obvious. For example, while we were talking about exactly that, if you were to redraft, and the reason I bring up the redraft is because I think it illustrates the commodities the Colts do or do not have. I think it's a really good illustration of how much, what is the perception of the roster amongst the rest of the NFL per se. Okay. And it gives you barometer. I mean, let me ask you this, Eddie, which franchise in our mock redraft do you believe would lose the most players through the first, say, three rounds?
1: I would lose the most?
0: Yes. I mean,
1: Probably the Rams. Between Puka Nacua, Myles Garrett, now Aaron Donald. And they've got some other really good guys defensively. Byron Young's good.
0: Would people take Aaron Donald? I mean, he's clearly at the end of the road.
1: Perhaps, but you asked which team would have the most losses in the first three rounds, and I would still lean the Rams.
0: But what I'm saying is, I don't disagree with you, but the Rams are in a position where a lot of the players they have are, while fabulous players, they're not necessarily at the point of their career where you would say, let's go get them.
2: I would also throw in there the Detroit Lions, depending on how much the team values running back, which Jahmyr Gibbs, arguably the most explosive back in the league. And you've got Amon-Ra St. Brown, Penei Sewell, Aiden Hutchinson.
0: Aiden Hutchinson would be high on the list, yep. So anyway, I was thinking about that, and then I thought, no, wait a minute. What if you did? You can bring back former players. And I thought, ooh, now we're on to something.
2: Well, you're palming this idea off as your own, eh?
0: No. I thought, if we did a power ranking of that, because you'd mentioned to me the other day something about a power ranking. Then I thought about it, and I thought, but hang on a second. To the point of the redraft of the NFL, you would love to have Aaron Donald over, and by the way, I always have a mental crutch. I always want to say Aaron Darnold, right? Because he's been playing for the majority of his career at the same time as Sam Darnold, and it throws me off. But either way, you would love to have, for that matter, an Aiden Hutchinson, but would you prefer or draft one because you are taking them in their current state? Would you go with a younger player? I mean, clearly Patrick Mahomes, anybody would love to have, but if you are starting all over again, do you take Patrick Mahomes knowing he's coming off injury and the age and everything else? So then I thought, if we did a power ranking of former players, because you had mentioned to me the other day, hey, who do you think would be, like, what former players do you think would fit the Colts? And it got my noggin turning.
2: Like, if you could just take, you know, whatever, if you would rank the five that you'd want to unretire.
0: But that leads
2: to bring onto this team.
0: Okay, so that leads to this question. As illustrated by, and hear me out here, as illustrated by our hypothetical of redrafting the NFL, it gives you indication as to the value that a player brings to the table because you factor in the age and how much is left in the tank when you're doing that. You would be more prone to select a quarterback that is younger and you are fairly certain is going to be a great player versus like a Patrick Mahomes because of how much you would get, how many cracks at the roulette wheel you get with it. And I thought, well, if you did one that was what five former Colts would you most want to have unretire? First off, when you say unretire, you get into dangerous territory because everybody's going to be like, well, Andrew Luck, I want to see what would have happened. Okay, I get it. Secondly, if you say, you hear this a lot with IU basketball. What five players would you bring back for IU basketball to help this team? Well, I don't know. Probably Calbert Chaney, George McGinnis, Isaiah Thomas, Jay Edwards, and Steve Alford. Okay, sure. But so if you said you can bring back any five former Colts out of retirement, clearly everyone's going to say Peyton Manning, Marvin Harrison, Reggie Wayne, Dwight Freeney.
2: What if you eliminated, you couldn't say the quarterbacks, and you can only take one player from a position group?
0: So, ooh. Now, that last caveat's tough. What about this? I think the way that you would have to do it would be, if you had five players, if you did a redraft of former Colt players that could most help this installment of the Colts, and you do it a little bit to show... Not, this is an exercise less about in who were great players in the past and more about what areas do you most feel that this particular version of the Indianapolis Colts, what areas do they need help? Now, what if we did it this way, Eddie? You get to pick five players.
2: Yep.
0: Two of them have to be players in their current state. So it's got to be literally as they're off the street right now.
2: Mm-hmm.
0: So, you know, you could say, of course, anybody would say, well, Marshall Faulk would be great. Well, yeah, but Marshall Faulk is like now 55 years old and has not played in, you know, whatever.
2: Right.
0: So it has to be, so of the five, two of them have to be players that You're taking them gambling on what their current status and conditioning would be. Two of them, you're taking at the level that they were playing at the time of their retirement. So players that still had gas left in the tank, and you're like, okay, I would take that guy in terms of what he was bringing to the table in his last year as a Colt, or the last year of his playing in the NFL, and take my chances with that. And then you're allowed to pick one guy that you're saying, no, I'm literally taking them into a lab and getting them in their prime at their very best. But we got to rule out Peyton Manning and Andrew Luck because those are the two most obvious, right?
2: Yeah, I would agree with you there. Would agree with you there for
0: so,
2: sure.
0: So do you understand the premise? Five?
2: Yes.
0: For this particular – now, again, if you just said five players, I mean, yeah, okay, Eric Dickerson, except for that you have Jonathan Taylor.
2: Bingo. Yes.
0: You know, okay, Dallas Clark. Well, you have Tyler Warren. So it's – The exercise is designed not to sit here and discuss who are the five players that most wet your whistle about the past, but rather what are the areas that this installment of the Indianapolis Colts most need help. So therefore you could go into the Rolodex and say, we're going to take two players at the time playing at the level of the time that they were retired. Two players that you've got to just take your chances. They still have something left right now,
2: mm-hmm.
0: and one in their prime. And that will be our power ranking. So do you want like 5 minutes to come up with that list and we will release it on the other side?
2: Sure. Yeah, I can do that.
0: You got to think about it, that big cranium of yours.
2: I know. Sometimes it takes a minute to get it going.
0: Okay. Get the chipmunk, jumpstart it. We will do that power ranking as an exercise to display where we feel this Colts team has area of need. We'll do it next.
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17: 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It happens. Hire Hensley.
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0: Okay, so the power ranking here. Again, five players that retired as Colts, and you've got to get them. Two of them in their current state. You're just taking a gamble. There's still something left right now. Two of them in terms of the way that they were playing at the time of their retirement. And one, you have the magic wand and you can just say, I'm taking this player at their absolute prime. And that is who, but you cannot say Andrew Luck or Peyton Manning. Those are the two that you cannot say, because Andrew Luck, just because it opens up a can of worms, and Peyton Manning because it's ridiculously obvious, right? So with that said, Eddie, on our power rankings, you have come up with a list of five, correct?
2: I have. Have you?
0: I have. Okay. Which of us will be going first here?
29: Power. Rankings on Query and Company.
2: I will start us off, Jake.
0: Now, when you give me the player, I want you to tell me which category you're putting them in. Okay?
2: Yes, I will certainly make sure to do that. So now that we've played the power rankings intro, Jake, we've got to play the...
29: Number five.
2: Starting at number five for me, Jake, this player... Yeah, I will take him in his current state of mind.
0: Okay.
2: Because it's at a position group that is of need for the Indianapolis Colts. You saw how poorly the backup of this specific position played during the preseason. Those snaps were higher than me in Seattle. I'm going with Ryan Kelly at number five in his current state, because the Colts are in need of a backup center.
0: Okay. That's a very astute observation, and proper use of the exercise. Thank you.
2: You're welcome.
0: I will go with, for number five, This player was, I thought, a very solid player for the Colts. I will take them at the level of play that they were playing at the time of their retirement. Because he had, in his last year as a Colt, he started 11 games. I think he got hurt, but he started every game that he had played in. But even though they have players that are there, I don't know that you would list them as necessarily depth on the right side of the line. I know you have Gonzalez, you have Jalen Travis, but I mean, you've got guys that you're just re-signed to the practice squad that you're getting depth. I will go with Ryan Deem. I will take Ryan Deem at his time, the way he was playing at the time that he retired, and I will put him on the right side of the line.
2: Okay, good pick. I don't mind that one.
4: Number four.
2: For me, I'm sticking with the offense, Jake. Now, the position may surprise you in which I go with, but if you follow the trend across the National Football League, you start to see more and more teams play sometimes even three people at this said position. And when this player was on the field, at least most recently, he was a dual threat player. He was very good in the passing game. He was very good in the running game. And I think he may still have somewhat a little bit left in the tank at age 36. Give me one Jack Doyle.
0: Okay. Fair enough. Now, the one thing I would push back on that is I like that position room for them, but understood. For number four, I'm going to go exactly where your brain went, and I will take, at the current status of which he can play, I'll take Ryan Kelly for my number four at the backup center. Okay. And not as a starter, but as a backup.
2: That was pretty quick.
0: Okay.
4: Number three.
2: Jake, I'm going to go way back in the time machine. We're talking Baltimore Colt era. A guy who has got a rare feat. He was on the 50th anniversary team, the 75th anniversary team, and the 100th anniversary team for the National Football League. Not too many guys can say that. This guy was also a guy before Travis Hunter. He played both ways at two primary positions of value. He played edge rusher, and he also played tackle. He was an all-pro in the last season that he played with 11 and a half sacks. That's why I'm going with Gino Marchetti.
0: Wow, look at you.
2: Number three for me.
0: Okay. So you're obviously taking him. That's one that you're going with at his prime.
2: Or no, I'm going last play. Year.
0: Okay, fair enough.
2: He's still playing at his peak.
0: Okay. For number three, I'm going to go with, that's a good call by you, by the way. Number three, I will go with, and this is a big risk, but I will take it at the current level because I don't know that he would necessarily need a lot of reps unless something happened in front of him, and it's a position where that does take place. I will take currently, this one's for Mr. Gilmore. I'll take Stephon Gilmore at number three.
2: Well, I screwed up, Jake. This time it's me screwing up, so. With number two.
4: Number two.
2: I had Gino Marchetti. I forgot I made a late switch.
0: Okay.
2: So as people on YouTube who can see the fine graphics that I've made for this exercise, but for the audio medium, I'm sticking with the same side of the football as Gino Marchetti. He was a defensive end. I'm going with Robert Mathis to represent the last.
0: So you're saying at the last level of play?
2: Correct.
0: Okay. And what we're on number two, I would actually say the same. I would take Robert Mathis at his last level of play. I think he was still productive at the end of his career. And even though I don't know that he is giving you the same burst he did as a younger player, I would take Mathis. So that takes us now to our number one.
4: Number one.
2: Now, since I already went defensive end twice, Jake, I tried to do this strategically. I tried to look for guys that had a really good year as they were exiting their NFL careers so I can maybe skimp and get a different position that the Colts need. To me, I go to linebacker. And for number one for me in his prime, I'm going with Darius Shaquille Leonard.
0: Pre-injury, right?
2: Pre-injury, of course. In his prime, he was one of the best linebackers in the NFL. If you think about it, it's a guy that was just a turnover machine. He was always making plays, and the Colts just need more playmakers on their defense. You'd have one in the secondary or two in the secondary, hopefully between Treverius, Mooney Ward, Sauce Gardner, and then you add Shaq Leonard in there, plus Cam Bynum. I think that would be a defense that would be, and Mr. Give Me That, AJ Halsey, I think that would be a defense that would be very prone to some takeaways.
0: Okay, number one, I'm going to go with in his prime, because it is an area that I'm just sick and tired of the Colts reaching and grabbing on, and I'm going with Dwight Freeney. I go Freeney and Mathis. So I have an aging Mathis, but I have Freeney on the other side that helps Mathis out, and then I have Ryan Deem to give depth, Stephon Gilmore to give depth, and Ryan Kelly to give depth. Depth, an issue for the Colts. It's been a bugaboo for Chris Ballard. He has been open about that. He is going to address the local media, and we plan to carry that for you as soon as he takes to the podium here. And we will do that hopefully soon on the other side here. Chris Ballard from the Colts Complex here on The Fan.
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10: Hey there, good morning to you on this, what is a gorgeous-looking Tuesday. My name is Jake Query, Eddie Garrison, the other voice that you hear on this program. We call it Query & Company on The Fan. Dave Revson was going to join us. Here's what we're going to do, I think. Dave was supposed to join us just a couple of minutes ago, and then he was like, hey, I'm totally sorry, I got pulled away into a meeting. And we may still try to work that in because college football getting set to get underway on Friday. And would love to talk to Dave about their tour through the Big Ten and the camps that they did. But also, Chris Ballard is scheduled for his press conference, his preseason press conference that he does each year. That is scheduled to begin any minute. It was, 11 a.m., and typically they get started a few minutes late. So once Chris Ballard is at the podium, we will carry that live for you here, and we will stay with that so long as he is saying things of note and of merit, so to speak. And I think clearly one of the first things, and I would anticipate that one of the first things that he is going to do is address the situation with Keenan Allen, even though they have the Colts issued a statement on that, and I would not necessarily anticipate that would mean that there's anything further that can be said. But it is the first time that Chris Ballard, as the general manager of the organization, has met with the media since that news story came about. On top of that, there are other, I don't know about questions, but things that are people will be curious to hear his thoughts on, like, for example, the health status of Alec Pierce, the availability going into 1 week from Sunday, week number one. That will be with the Baltimore Ravens. That, I think, will be a big question. The roster itself and some of the changes that we can perhaps anticipate. And I do like the way, just for example, with, and I'm going to cite the example, not because I like saying his name, but the situation itself with Ulysses Bentley. That is a player in a position that if he is all of a sudden somebody that you're having to call on, it means that there has been a lot of attrition before you, and you're probably having to reroute the way that you're running your offense anyway, or the plays that you're calling, the schemes that you're looking towards, etc. But he is somebody that you are familiar with, and he is familiar with the playbook. And I'm just using this example. But I think they knew that Ulysses Bentley IV and that position, notably the running back position, is one that you can put a guy there on the practice squad, so you've got him in-house and you've got him right there, and it's probably pretty safe that he's not going to be plucked away. Whereas there are other players that if that's where you elected to go and you put that they would get plucked immediately. And so maybe you go deeper in certain areas, even though it's a player that may not be on the active roster on game day, or even if it's a player that may never see the field, you need to have them on your active roster simply for the sake of protecting them, because they are at a position that is of more need across the NFL. So I do understand the strategy and the way that they do that. But it feels to me, and I don't know if this is the case, I don't cover other teams with regularity, obviously. I covered the Rams. That's the one other NFL franchise that I covered. And when I covered the Rams, they were at the absolute peak of the St. Louis version of the Rams, the greatest show on turf. So their roster was so good, and they were so stacked in many areas that we didn't get really caught up in what was happening with roster spots 50 through 53, essentially, right? And so it didn't seem like you had the weekly drop of this player, pickup of this player. It's just like in fantasy football when you have, and that's one of the things I like about fantasy football, is it gives you, even though it's exactly that, it gives you kind of a feeling or an indication as to the challenge of like keeping a roster intact, because what do you do on your fantasy team? You keep like three extra receivers because, you know, with bye weeks and injuries and everything else, you got to have that. And even though you could say like, yeah, I mean, this guy that's, you know, the number four receiver for the Bills, I could release him. I mean, he's never going to play for me, except for that I need him in week nine. I know that for certain. And if I release him, somebody's going to pick him up. And so then you have also in fantasy football, so you have you can relate to an extent with that. The other thing with fantasy football that happens is you oftentimes, your kicker and your defense, you're just constantly dropping and adding and whatever else, and probably the same too for like your second tight end. And I think in the NFL, there's an element of that. There's an element of situationally, you make those rotation changes at the very bottom at the beginning of each week. And the Colts seem to do it more than most franchises. But maybe it's just because we pay attention to them more than most franchises. Now, Eddie, I forgot one thing that, and I get it, there's a lot that goes into this, but on average, if a Chris Ballard press conference is to begin at 11, what time typically on the average would you imagine that means he goes?
0: 11:10? 11:15?
10: You going that late?
0: Yeah. Yeah. I can hear the meet, because I have this in preview of my headphones, listening to both of you simultaneously. I can hear the media chit-chatting.
10: Oh, really?
0: There's one voice I hear more than the others.
10: Who's that?
0: I was going to let you guess.
10: Oh, I can tell you right now.

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3: The fact that just 5 years prior to that in 1971, when Jerry Rodgers on the Brady Bunch stole Greg Brady's phony playbook, and so he had to call Jerry Rodgers to let him know about it, and Jerry Rodgers, when he answered the phone, had a Baltimore Colts poster on the wall, and it was free advertisement for the franchise. That also, they were still talking about that in 1976.
4: This is from Elliot in Greenwood, Jake. Elliot contributing with his power rankings.
3: Okay.
4: For what we just did. With no Andrew Luck or Peyton Manning on the board, Elliot went number one, Philip Rivers in his prime, Jeff Saturday as he was when he retired, Robert Mathis as he was when he retired, T.Y. Hilton as he is now, Darius Butler as he is now.
3: Darius Butler's not a bad call. That's a good one. You know, probably even better than Stephon Gilmore. Somebody also says to me, Dwight Freeney and Robert Mathis at retirement, Reggie Wayne and Ryan Kelly in current state. Reggie Wayne in current state would probably be a little rough, right?
4: Yeah, probably.
3: And Darius Leonard prime.
4: I thought about Kenny Moore, but he's technically not retired.
3: Correct. And who was the one that I just saw retired? Oh, T.Y. Hilton just retired, but he hasn't played in forever.
4: Yeah. Yeah.
3: Now, what about, you know who I think the Colts should sign? And I know Boyd talked a lot about this guy yesterday. You know who my new hero is?
4: No.
3: This dude that, and I'm not condoning, like, you know, being a crook or a thief. That ain't cool. But this guy that made a living impersonating being a San Francisco 49er football player is the greatest, like the most fascinating and intriguing story in sports.
4: DeJuan Love?
3: This guy is, and he's not the only one. There's another guy with Vikings that was like making children's hospital appearances. I mean, that's pretty lowbrow stuff. But there should be a 30 for 30 about this. The fact that there are people that thought that part of working out for the San Francisco 49ers meant wearing a helmet while doing wind sprints on a beach.
4: Well, smart by him to do it on a beach because, you know, that's the one place where you can't tell sometimes if this guy's really an NFL player because it's the beach.
3: What about the fact that...
4: Other than the physique.
3: I mean, he's not a bad... Like, he's in decent shape, right?
4: Yeah, but
3: on the How about when he was walking through malls wearing like literally a letter jacket he bought on East Bay?
4: Yeah, right? And he took that 49ers helmet wherever he went.
3: That's the thing. There were people, I mean, did he wear 49ers stuff? I got news for you. This is what I always say. My biggest lesson for this came with Super Bowl 34, the first Super Bowl that I attended. The very first Super Bowl that I ever attended or covered was the Rams and Titans in Atlanta in 2000, Super Bowl 34. And I'll never forget being in the Atlanta Ritz-Carlton. That was like the kind of the media and dignitary hotel. And seeing all of these old fat guys walking around wearing Super Bowl rings. And I literally, finally I asked somebody, I'm like, who is that guy over there? He's got a Super Bowl ring on. And they're like, oh. He was the backup long snapper for the 80 Raiders. Okay. Fine. But then you see Joe Montana or John Elway or Terry Bradshaw walking around and they're not wearing a single thing. You know why? Because they don't have to. There's no NFL player that's walking around wearing the plastic, large, gold-chained, extra-large medallioned, logoed medallion of a team that you actually get for 75 tickets at Dave and Buster's. Right?
4: Right.
3: And this dude's walking around wearing this San Francisco 49ers billboard around his neck, wearing a San Francisco 49ers helmet, shirtless, parading around basically the Santa Monica Pier, and people believe that this guy plays for the Niners, and then, and I'm not condoning

0: owning it in any way, shape, or form, but I'm fascinated by it. How about the fact that he's getting people to give him money? Who in the world gives money to a professional athlete unless you think that you are like investing in something? But at one point, he was claiming that his family were shareholders in Gucci stores in malls. I mean, you could maybe say like, yeah, we bought like part ownership or like made an investment in the opening of one of these. But this guy literally, and I don't know, Eddie, he's not facing like criminal charges, is he?
1: I don't know. What criminal? Well, I guess you could be. Because I mean, what, $1.6 million? Was that the total?
0: Yeah. I mean, there's got to be some sort of a, scam is not a, you know.
1: Tax evasion? Did he avoid that?
0: Okay, that's a good one there. Tax evasion is always the tell. Like, that's the always the, you know what, tax evasion, more often than not, I have always felt, you know, Al Capone, tax evasion, Pete Rose, tax evasion. You know what that means? It means we chased forever other stuff and we couldn't nail it down, so we got you on tax evasion.
1: Somebody also suggested Jeff Saturday in his prime. Also, I feel that's confident in Tanner Bordellini enough to where I don't think I...
0: Yes,
1: I'd agree with that. To waste my prime pick on Jeff Saturday?
0: I think you need the center position. You're good there, but you need depth.
1: Johnny Unitas in his prime. I don't know who this is because this person doesn't have their name on the text line.
0: Again, but not bad except for that. I do feel pretty good about the quarterback spot.
1: I better do this so that I can still say I have an only friend. Alex showed me his list. Ryan Kelly currently, Stephon Gilmore currently, Anthony Costanzo his last year, Dwight Freeney in his last year, and then Bob Sanders in his prime.
0: Okay. Sanders in prime, I get it. Costanzo I'll push back on because you feel pretty good about Bernard Raimann. I mean, Costanzo still had gas left in the tank. That's fair. But again, I'd rather go on the other side of the line. I think you need depth at the right side. All right, without further ado, let's go out to West 56th Street. Chris Ballard is addressing the media for his preseason availability.
2: It's never easy over the last 48, 72 hours when you have to, you know, release a player who's, you know, fought and done everything they can to make the team. So, you know, we're respectful of the process. And appreciate each one of our guys that came out, competed. A lot of them guys will end up on other teams. They had a good training camp.
0: Okay. It sounds to me like the Colts malt box. Now, these are very fancy terms, okay? But what is known as the malt box, the audio patch out, it sounds like they, Eddie, may be what we call a little overmodulated, right? I don't know if that's Chris being overly excited or whether or not that's the way it is being sent out, but we will, I'll let you let me know when we have it clear. Here is Chris Ballard. We'll try it again.
2: And we have on our team, of course, there will be a, give him some grace and he'll work through the process of the legal system. In terms of Alec, it's good to have him back out there. Got a good day of work today. We'll see going forward, but, you know, we're hopeful. But we'll see how it ends up landing. Feel good about where we're at right now with the, you know, with the 53, really the 69 men we have on our team. Of course, there will be adjustments as we go along, not only in the next week, but probably throughout the season. That's just kind of how this deal works. All right. Time. Ask away.
3: Hey, what can you say in regards to availability? How are you moving forward?
2: Yeah, we handled everything internally with us, and then, you know, the rest is a league matter, but we should be good.
4: Why was Keenan not released? Like, why was he not cut, released? That was one of the questions that might have came.
2: Good people make mistakes, okay?
5: Rideshare services for your players.
2: You're never this soft voiced.
5: You have rideshare services for your players.
2: Yes, we do. Yes, we do. Yeah.
6: Chris, about Keenan, it's not his first impression because he's here a couple days, but it was one of his first impressions, and that's kind of scary. You know, how do you guys overcome? It's one thing to be a good person, we get that, but that's a bad first impression, right?
2: 14 years in the league. 14 years in the league and no issues, okay? Decorated career, decorated teammate. As you know, our relationship with Philip Rivers, I know Philip holds him in extremely high regard, and Shane was with him. And after you meet his mom and dad, who are just amazing people, we feel good about who he is, unequivocally feel good about who Keenan Allen is.
7: So just to be clear, you expect him to start week one to play?
2: He'll play, yes.
7: And there will be in-house punishment for him or no?
2: I'll keep that all internal.
8: How do you feel like he has reacted and dealt with the last 48 hours or so from his own perspective?
2: Like you would expect a person who cares about other people to react. All right, we're done. We're done.
9: The makeup of the roster. Concern, whatever, about the third tackle. I realize right now it's probably Gonzalez, which isn't ideal. How do you try to go forward with what you've got?
2: I think you'll see as we move forward with the roster over the next week, and that'll work itself out. We have some guys we really like. One, Gonzalez unequivocally can do it. Okay, he's done it before. And two, we really like where Farmer's heading. All right, he's heading in an upward trajectory that we really like. And then we have a couple other guys that we think have done really well that are on the practice squad that we think can help us also.
4: Chris, you anticipate Anthony Tremaine with the team this season?
2: Yes.
4: And because of that, has anything changed from?
2: He'll be an Indianapolis Colt this year.
4: What importance do you think he can bring to this team? What value do you think he can offer this team?
2: I've kind of said this all. I mean, I've been pretty consistent with Anthony. You know, why we forget how young he is sometimes. But I'm really proud of his growth. Bless you. Really proud of his growth. I thought there was a little bit of a rough start against New England, you know, with the turnovers. But then I thought the 2 minute against, there's two times in camp that I said, okay, he's starting to really show some poise. So the 2 minute against New England, remember we're backed up. I think it was 38 seconds left on the clock, gets us in field goal range to give us a chance to get points. And then during the Atlanta scrimmage, he had a tremendous 2 minute also. So it's been fun to watch Anthony's growth.
7: Keenan's status as a player impact the punishment or lack thereof?
2: I think every player, it's all an individual case. I think every player is an individual case of how you handle things. Like I said, good people make mistakes, man. It happens. They make mistakes. Holy shit, we want to freaking kill people, then they make, you know, one mistake in a 14-year career, yes. But, like, give people grace. One of the problems we have right now, we don't give anybody grace. I think over time, he understands this. I think over time, he will prove to y'all in this city of who he is. And I think he'll do that in a short amount of time.
4: Along those lines, what is the balance between like grace and punishment when you're dealing with a player? Again, like you said,
2: That's a fair question. It's one that, like, I'm not going to come out and tell you how we've handled it internally, but we've handled it internally, and we feel good about where we're going with him.
8: Another situation, Chris, where you want guys to go out and live their own lives. Is that something where you or Shane or someone in the organization talk to guys at all in the offseason about, you know, being with teammates and encouraging guys to be together so they kind of have some sort of a, I don't want to call it a buddy system because that sounds a little bit elementary, but if you understand where I'm coming from.
2: I get where you're coming. It's a constant, look, we're dealing with, I mean, even though Keenan's been in the league a long time, but let's just take the totality of the roster and the young players we have. It's a constant discussion. David Thornton is tremendous now. This guy is he gives and serves and has experience from playing in the league. He's seen the mistakes that young people have made. And it's a constant education. Both the PA and the league do a great job, and I think organizationally we do a great job of it.
10: Chris, what would have been cutting Colby Wooden?
2: Yeah, that was not easy. That was not an easy one. I think it, I don't know as much as Colby, it was more about Tillery and Tim Smith. Those two kids, you know, they played better. They played better. I got Tim Smith now. I'm proud of him. I mean, you know, he's drafted from Alabama, had his struggles last preseason and really even into the year. And, you know, but we stuck with him. He kept working. And then just kind of a light came on. And, man, he played his ass off the last 3 weeks of training camp and in the I think he was our leading tackler the last game. I'm really proud of Tim Smith of where he's at and where he's going.
3: What do you make of the situation at linebacker? You rotated a lot in that third game. Where are you and what's next there?
2: I think you'll see that a lot. I think it's an evolving position in the league a little bit where you're seeing a little more situational from team to team. And I think you'll see that with the group as these guys continue to grow and you know, become who they can be.
3: There are rotational positions in the league or positions that are a little more rotational. Generally, linebacker is not one of those. I mean, I don't know.
2: Yeah, yes and no. All right, so I think you're seeing more where, you know, certain guys are, especially on third down, they're coming in coverage situations. So I do think you're seeing a little more than that. Now, look, we've been fortunate here, but you think back to 2018 when we went with Anthony Walker and Darius Leonard, a rookie, and nobody knew what Darius was. Zaire Franklin was a rookie. Matt Adams, I mean, my Lord, it was all young players. So you got to go with these young guys and let them grow and get better.
6: Chris, I know this is a shame thing, but maybe you guys just can talk about it now. Is Anthony the backup quarterback? Is that like?
2: I'll let Shane address that. But we're in a pretty good spot with both of them.
8: On Colby, I know you don't want to hold on to a guy because you traded for him, because that colors how a trade might look like in hindsight, but I know you guys cleared some cap space by moving on from Zaire and getting Colby. Like, do you look back at that trade as something you guys would have done again, knowing that Colby's no longer on the team?
2: Well, yeah, because it created great competition inside. Like, one of the things we wanted to do was bring in, make sure we had enough depth inside to be able to spell Buck and Grove, and we think we've been able to do that. And there was great – look, I mean, all the guys we had – they're all on NFL rosters right now, so that's a positive, especially the top six. I mean, I know one of y'all had asked me a question earlier, like, how are you going to work out this deal? We knew we were going to cut a guy that ended up being on somebody else's team. You get better through competition. You get better when you raise the water level and allow them to compete to make the team. Not that Colby did anything wrong. Colby's a great dude. Those other kids just played better.
9: Chris, you've got it with C.J. Allen, who's missed so much time.
2: Yep.
9: Once you get into the season, you're sort of game preparation. How does a guy like that get up to speed while you can't wait on him?
2: Yeah. So. Yeah. Now, look, his care factor is high. Whew. He's got a high level of care factor, and he's got a standard of how he expects to play, and he knows it hadn't quite been there yet. And like I told him, I said, dude, when you haven't practiced, that's hard. And he will do everything he can to get called back up. You know, you just got to continue to get reps and play. And so we'll have to, you know, each and every week we'll kind of gauge where he's at. But we're finally, like today, I thought today was really good. You're starting to see some progress, but it'll come. But now he's playing catch up.
9: Also with Halsey, is he going to miss more time or what's his?
2: I don't know yet. I think he's progressing really well. So that'll be a better answer better question for next week. He's progressing really well.
10: Chris, with Alec at the start of camp, you were thinking 1 to 2 weeks.
2: Yeah.
10: Ended up being 4. What changed there?
2: I don't know. I remember I talked to you about this in New England. Everybody's rehab's a little bit different. But he's progressing to a point. He's worked really hard. He's pushed really hard. And he's progressing really nicely. So we think we're in a good spot. We'll see, you know, how it continues to progress over the next, you know, 10 days.
3: Do you expect him to play in week one?
2: What's that?
3: Do you expect him to play in week one?
2: That's the hope.
10: The waiver claim, Gushikin, what did you guys see from him?
2: We liked him coming out. And we tried to get him after the draft. And so when he got cut, we're like, okay, we got a chance to get a guy that can play the nickel. And so we see an athletic, fast guy with tremendous character. We really liked him on our visit. So I'd be a good addition to the team.
11: Philly was moving him all over, but he played a ton of slot for them, right?
2: Yep. Season. Yep, slot, safety, he's good on teams. There's like he's got a bunch of positives.
12: Chris, how valuable is it that Daniel took almost every first team rep from day one of training camp through last week?
2: Yeah, we were talking about that. I think he had almost 450 more throws than he did a year ago at this time because he's getting all the reps. I think that's a credit to him and the work he put in and how diligent he was with each step of the rehab process and a determination to get back and you know, be who he knows he can be. I mean, that's a credit to Daniel.
3: You guys went going back to last year, I mean, pretty quickly after his injury, you guys turned your attention toward we're resigning him, we're moving forward. Looking back now, it seems, you know, easy decision, but I mean, that was kind of bold at the time, was it not? And why were you so bullish then?
2: Because I think Achilles injury is a major injury, yes. But there's been enough cases where people have come back. I mean, watch Tatum score 50, like 9.5 months after, 10 months. I mean, so there's cases. We had Blackman, Julian, who came back the next year. I mean, there's just been – we've had a number of rehabs here that have come back. So we felt who he was and the work he would put in. We thought he was going to be, you know, the percentages were high that he was going to get back.
3: On just anybody either, it sounds like.
2: Correct. Like correct. Right. Correct.
13: As being rookies, do you feel good about the depth there?
2: I do. I feel good about our whole front. I do. That's going to be one of the interesting things to watch is the rotation. And what really gives it, what makes the group the most unique is like there. It's hard to get all those guys up on game day. All right, but Tommy, Curry, Gums, JT, all of them are really good on special teams. That's unique. That's a unique quality that I tell you, a lot of teams don't have D linemen that can go step up and play, you know, on special teams. And I think that's where the new kickoff rule does benefit because it's bigger bodies. And so you're able to get, you know, more phases at them. But they also play on punt team, which I've seen to be which is the most difficult of all the teams to learn and get on in punt protection. And all of them have been outstanding.
13: You typically like to carry at least one offensive tackle on the 53 besides the starters. Is that
2: a long way to go here, man? we got a ways to go.
12: The expectation going this offseason was that you guys were hoping to see a jump from Jalen Tuli Mulowile. We've oftentimes seen him in the second half of these preseason games and maybe didn't quite see as much from him in training camp. What is your evaluation on where he is?
2: I think he's making good progression. I thought practices were really good. They get gassed in game, like these preseason games, they can get gassed pretty quickly. You always got to keep that in mind. And he's playing on teams, every special team. So they get gas. We think he's making really good progress. I mean, I think the other day he had the first two tackles on kickoff, you know, against Detroit. And I know that doesn't speak to the rush, but we thought he did some really good things both versus New England and Atlanta. We think he's making good strides.
9: Speaking of special teams, you kept DJ Goodens. I guess we're talking through running back over Bentley, but he doesn't seem to play special teams. What one is he keeping?
2: Well, he's making progress on special teams. And so that his injury, you know, it hurt him. But we still like his potential. We do.
4: You mentioned that AR is going to be here this season. So does that mean you will not trade him, just to be clear?
2: Well, I'm never going to. You don't see you trying to box me. That's one of those loaded box-in questions. It's good for you because it's a box-in. He is going to be an Indianapolis Colt this year.
9: Have you had to talk to him about that? Because initially he wanted, maybe he still wants to trade. I don't know.
2: Anthony's in a good spot. He's in a good spot. I mean, I think I told you at the end of last year, I told you, and every time I talk to you, he is a phenomenal teammate. And I don't use that word lightly. Like, he is a great teammate. He likes to be around the team, likes being part of the team. There's never been a point, even going back into last year when he didn't win the job, there's not been one point where I've seen him hang his head and and get salty. He's a phenomenal teammate.
0: That is Chris Ballard, the general manager of the Indianapolis Colts, talking over on West 56th Street. A couple of things that jumped out at me. Number one, and I want everybody's reaction to it at 239-1070 on the other side. What you heard, what questions you thought he didn't answer, or what you would have liked to have heard asked. But when talking about Keenan Allen, he said you got to give him some grace and that has been handled internally. If I'm going to nitpick here, and it's simply phrasing, I understand it. We don't know all of the facts of the story with Keenan Allen, but when you're talking about somebody who has been arrested for allegedly driving or being behind the wheel of a car impaired, I would not use the term you can't kill a guy for that, because that's a potentially serious thing. I know that's nitpicky of me, but I just think time and place there. But in terms of the football aspect of it, the biggest thing I thought was the takeaway there at right tackle, he said that will work itself out. There's a long way to go. Clearly what they mean there is that they're not done adding depth to that line. And when talking about Anthony Richardson, you heard him right there when he said he is an Indianapolis Colt, and then he paused for a split second and said for this year. Keep in mind they did not extend Anthony Richardson. And I have thoughts about Anthony Richardson in terms of when he said as the backup that Shane will address that. I've got thoughts about that on the other side, but I want your thoughts on it. Did you like what you heard? Did you not like what you heard? Are there still questions? 239-1070, your thoughts on things Chris Ballard had to say on this Tuesday here on The Fan.
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10: 239-1070 is the telephone number where you can either call in or text the program with your reaction to the things that Chris Ballard had to say going into, and if I was going to sit here and nitpick, which I guess I'll do, I do understand, you know, there's an element of, I don't know what is expected to be said or what you were hoping to hear. But it feels a little bit like rinse and repeat. Come out, make opening statement, pick two or three players to say you're proud of. Talk about Anthony Richardson and how proud you are that he's a good teammate. Make one joke about a question pinning you against the wall. Make another joke about somebody speaking too softly. Make one joke about somebody asking the same question for another year and giggle at something out of nowhere. I mean, it does kind of feel like the same thing over and over. And one area where, and I really do believe this, and I want to be careful in the way that I say it because I don't want it to come off the wrong way like I'm being accusatory. I don't know this. It's simply a deep down feeling. But I do wonder if this is, if we are just now entering into the area where we are finally getting to see the real Chris Ballard. And I mean that in a good way about him, not in a bad way. I don't mean that like in some negative. I do wonder, with all due and intended respect to the passion, the loyalty, the philanthropy, and the football knowledge and passion of Jim Irsay, if the last few years of Jim Irsay's life were not actually an impediment towards the progress of his franchise. Only because it creates difficult circumstances under which to move forward. And I think there, I don't know this, but I have always wondered if there isn't the possibility that we have not been able to see the true impact that Chris Ballard might have on a franchise or building it because he was limited in what he could do or what he felt he could do for the last few years there. And if that in fact is the case, and if in fact he is here because Carly Irsay Gordon, for example, realizes that's the case, then now would be the time for Chris Ballard in press conferences and other such things to begin being more assertive or more just his delivery to be different. But for a fan base that looks at the track record of Ballard, and again, it's not been terrible. I mean, obviously they've had good competitive teams. They were very good and competitive a year ago, and then the injuries took place. So by no means is this like take to the streets and start protesting the fact he's still here. I don't mean it that way. But what I'm saying is, if in fact you were going to extend benefit of the doubt, he said that when it comes to players making mistakes, you extend grace. When it comes to general managers making mistakes, if you were going to extend benefit of the doubt and say there were extenuating circumstances beyond his control that were limiting the impact of what he could do, then maybe the script would have been different in terms of his Q&A and addressing things over the course of today. And yet it seemed to be, and it certainly felt like, status quo. Now, the one thing, for example, when he was talking, these are the areas where my patience gets tested. JT Tuimoloau, when he says, and he is, and I get it, you got to speak up your players, you got to create their confidence, whatever it may be. What round was he selected at? Was he a second rounder?
11: Second round pick.
10: Yes. So a second round pick that's a veteran in the league, and you are defending him by saying that he gets a little bit gassed late in games, and in addition to that, like, just look at the team, the plays he's making on special teams. What? You cannot expect anybody to take solace in the fact that a player that you selected in the second round to address an area that has been of major, major need, that you have repeatedly addressed to us as being one that needs to be shored up. You cannot then expect people to give that grace because that second round player is actually winded because, keep in mind, he's making plays on special teams. He's making a tackle on special teams. Tackles on special teams is what your seventh round pick out of Rice or your undrafted free agent out of Saskatchewan are supposed to do. Not your, this is going to be one of our answers at pass rush, defensive end, defensive line help out of Ohio State second round pick is supposed to do. And I know you're proud of him. And I know you're proud of Anthony Richardson because the way he's handled everything and the growth that he's had. And Anthony Richardson had a really good drive in a two-minute drill and a scrimmage against Atlanta at Grand Park in Westfield. And Anthony Richardson had a really good drive against the New England Patriots, against guys that probably most of which are signing contracts right now with the Toronto Argonauts. Anthony Richardson had really good drives there, and therefore you're proud of him. Okay. But he was the most important draft selection in your tenure. And I do think he can help their team, Anthony Richardson. I'm not here to sit here and say, you know, napalm at all. We've gone over that 1,000 times. But the one thing I will say is that we are a little far into it to then be praising a two-minute drill drive and a scrimmage against the Atlanta Falcons when they were handing out free popsicles 20 feet away. Now, the other thing about Richardson and Leonard that can give us a glimpse into Shane Steichen, I'll tell you that next.
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5: No, I can dig on this. Yeah. This is, describes me perfectly, does it not? Who are we going with here, Eddie?
6: This is The Magic of Boney.
5: Excuse me? Say that again.
6: Boney M.
5: Boney M?
6: Yep.
5: And this is from when?
6: 1998.
5: I'm a fan of this. Feels very 1978. Couple of house cleaning notes before we get into my point that I was going to make about Shane Steichen. Number one, Rally House. You heard the ad for it. Cannot wait. Friday, I will be at the Castleton Rally House from 10 until 1, and I would love to see every single one of you to come by, even if it's just to say hi. But also, if you're thinking about it now, you're getting set. On Friday, you're going to have Purdue and Indiana State. You're going to have, obviously, the Colts getting set a week after that for the season. Indiana gets underway on Saturday against North Texas. No matter what your team, Ball State and Ohio State, no matter what your team, I want you to load up on your gear for the season and get ready. 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Rally House, 82nd and Allisonville.
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5: Love it.
6: Loading up on some team merch.
5: Getting everybody ready to go, and I certainly look forward to that. Also, our fantasy draft is going to be 1 week from today, so we have to give out the remaining. We have 7 spots, Eddie. And I will let Eddie determine the fashion and the timing in which we will do exactly that. Chris Ballard said when it came to Anthony Richardson that he will be a Colt this year. He did not specify whether that means he'll be a Colt next year. There is part of me that wonders deep down if that's not just because they put the sign on the door and everybody's like, look, this guy's going to be a free agent at the end of the year. There is zero reason for us to trade for him now. And maybe the Colts do try to extend him at the end of the year and say he's going to be our backup and he's okay with that. That's hard to imagine, but I think we are now at an interesting crossroad. I like Shane Steichen a great deal. I think he's a good coach, and I think he's a good guy. But through this preseason, Anthony Richardson has outplayed Riley Leonard. He has outplayed him in practice. He has outplayed them in scrimmages. He has outplayed them in preseason games. Anthony Richardson appears to have all of the physical skills necessary to execute at the level that they would need it to be done, the backup quarterback position, and perhaps even occasional packages for them in short yardage or unique situations over the course of the year. Is he a player that you hand your franchise over and build around? Probably not. Is he a player that can help your franchise? Yes. I don't mean help it like he's going to carry you to win games, but keep you on the right track sporadically? Yes. Or sporadically is the wrong word, I guess, situationally. It would appear in the eyes of Shane Steichen that Anthony Richardson may have all of the physical attributes to be able to keep his hands on the wheel, but he doesn't have the instep, finish one another's sentences, symbiotic, scan over the defense, make multiple checks, and audible out of plays Rolodex like Shane Steichen prefers out of his quarterback. In no way, shape, or form is that a statement about Anthony Richardson's intellect, ability to grasp any of those things. It's probably about his, at this point, just lack of experience or the conditioning getting into the quarterback play. But it would absolutely seem that Richardson, in terms of his physical skill, meets all of the requirements that one would assume would make him the backup. Riley Leonard has been outplayed by Anthony Richardson this year. Sure, he had moments at the end of last year where he played well and kept his hands on the wheel. But in this preseason, when it was all right there for Riley Leonard to take, he did not do so. He did not play as well in the scrimmages. He did not play as well in the preseason games. And it would appear Riley Leonard has the ability from a mental capacity, and I don't mean intellect, I mean like wavelength, to complete Shane Steichen's sentences and look over a defense and be able to audibleize and Rolodex through what it is that Shane Steichen wants to be able to continue moving an offense forward. It would appear as though Riley Leonard does that, but he does not have the physical skills of Anthony Richardson. If you could combine the two, you would have the perfect mix, but you cannot do that. And if Shane Steichen announces that his backup quarterback in week one is Riley Leonard and Anthony Richardson becomes the emergency backup, then it is my opinion that is entirely a personal matter. Not a personnel matter, but a personal one. And I think it all goes back to the helmet tap, be that fair or not. Big Ten getting underway. You heard me mention it. Purdue and Indiana State kicking things off on Friday. You can see that game on the Big Ten Network. And Dave Revson of the BTN going to join us next. Stephen Holder, bottom of the hour here on a Tuesday.
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5: How about that? We're getting ready to have Dave Repson join us here, and we hear a little spot right there that on Labor Day, you can hear the Twins and the White Sox right here on this radio station. And Dave Repson, a noted White Sox fan, and a lot of people don't realize this, but in the few times that Dave Repson and I have been in the same room together, a lot of people ask if we're twins. So that makes perfect sense, right? The Twins and the White Sox, Dave Repson, Big Ten Network, right?
6: Which would mean two suave men.
5: That is correct. That's why he's on the men's Suave 2-in-1 hotline. Thank you so much, Eddie. From the Big Ten Network, Dave Repson joining us. Dave, first off, I know that oftentimes you walk around in a singlet. That's because you simply are a gymnast and you've had to be very flexible with your timing today. So I appreciate it.
0: My pleasure. Happy to be on with you, my friend, and to get set for football season. It's hard to believe. It's here. It's amazing.
5: And I want to begin with that because you guys, of course, with the Big Ten Network, you did your tour, right, and going around and visiting all of the different locations. Specifically, we'll talk Purdue and Indiana in a moment, but I'm curious of this. After you now have had a chance to see all of the teams in their practice, talk to the coaches, and just see their workouts, who would you now say is the one that you find the most intriguing of teams within the Big Ten because they have, for whatever reason, you walked away from it and thought, that is totally different than what I thought going in?
0: So I only saw 13 of the 18. I didn't see the West Coast schools. And I didn't see Nebraska because we had Indiana and Nebraska on the same day. And so I went to Indiana. So I can't speak really to those five. I would actually say I don't think they're going to make a lot of noise necessarily in the Big Ten, but I had very low expectations for Michigan State. I really thought it was going to be just a massive rebuild this year. And they were a little bit better than I thought on the line of scrimmage, you know, just kind of physically looking better. They've been such a bad offensive line team for the last decade. And I think they did a nice job of getting that group kind of to a point where physically they look like they wouldn't look totally out of place in the Big Ten. So I'd say that one would be a positive surprise. Again, not saying they're going to have a great year or anything, but I think they'll be a little bit more competitive maybe than people are giving them credit for. Other than that, I feel like most pretty much met expectations. I do think, and we'll talk about Purdue here, I think Purdue probably made the biggest strides of anyone we've seen, particularly on both lines of scrimmage. Again, just kind of judging physically and by the depth and all that, I think that they're way further along than they were a season ago. So I'd say that was a positive as well.
5: Yeah, so let's begin there, in terms of Purdue and Indiana, by talking about Purdue, because you're going to have them against Indiana State Friday on the Big Ten Network. That game can be heard here, 7 o'clock Big Ten Network is when that game's going to be on. And Dave, the Purdue a year ago, obviously you got a new coach going in, right? And so he's himself trying to get to know the personnel. Did you get any feeling at all that Barry Odom here not only has maybe improved the roster now that he has more time with it, but did his approach seem any different?
0: Well, I think the big thing is, remember, there were two portal windows for last year, and now it's been changed, and there's just the one portal window. So everyone essentially who comes in the portal is there for spring football. So he had like 50 guys last year that weren't there for the spring and then were there in fall camp. And he was saying to us, I mean, we were kind of joking. We were just there over the last weekend, like 8 days ago and 9 days ago, whatever it is. And he was saying, you know, we couldn't even get lined up when you guys were here last year. And sadly, it's kind of true. I mean, they really were. We saw them earlier in camp last year and it was just a total mess. I mean, it wasn't great. You could look at it and say, you know, personnel wise, it felt like they had some guys who weren't bad and could compete in the Big Ten. And, you know, they had some injury issues. Like, I really loved Denylan Morissette when we saw him in camp last year. And then he got hurt not long after that and was out for the year. Like, I do think that there were some explanations kind of for why things fell apart above and beyond just the timing of it. But, the timing wasn't great. And so just this year, it feels like everyone's a little bit more on the same page. And so, you know, again, I'm not going to sit here and tell you that Purdue's going to improve by leaps and bounds this year. I'm not sure that's necessarily the case, but man, you know, like they're just deeper, particularly the skill positions. Like I like Femi Ejiboy a lot, the Minnesota transfer. He proved he can play in the Big Ten last year. They have a transfer from, Jackson State, who I thought was pretty good at running back. So, you know, guy kind of got to the corner and looked like he had his Big Ten speed. They have a bunch of wide receivers who were impressive. Waseem and Owens, who are both transfers, had nice days when we were there. It just looked better. I mean, it just looked closer to kind of what you'd expect a Big Ten team to look like.
5: Dave, the Big Ten, Dave Revson is my guest here from the Big Ten Network. And by the way, Big Ten Network getting underway, even though we talked about Purdue and Indiana State on Friday, they've got games Thursday as well. UMass and Rutgers on the Big Ten Network, UAB and Illinois on the Big Ten Network, and I believe Eastern Illinois and Minnesota.

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2: A dirty, stinking honest.
3: You know, you basically need a law degree, Jake, to keep up with all this stuff. And you're right. I mean, the Big Ten said we're not doing this. The SEC voted unanimously, apparently, to say we're not doing this either, that if you've signed an NFL contract, you're not going to be able to play. And then one of their schools, which seemingly voted in favor of this, is now, you know, an LSU is trying to play players who have signed NFL contracts but are no longer with NFL teams. I guess I would just say I don't know when we're going to have resolution. I mean, I think that this part of it is something I feel like can get resolved before next season. And then, you know, you have this 5-for-5 issue too. And Indiana is actually kind of front and center right on this, because they have two players in Steven Davis and Kellen Wyatt, who were really important parts of their team last year, who got injured, who, because they were injured, didn't go to NFL camp. So there is a distinction here. We're talking about guys who haven't signed NFL contracts, who in any other scenario would have been eligible here going forward, right? We now have this 5-for-5 rule in college football that starts next year. So everyone but the class of 2022 from high school, saying that you have 5 years to play 5 years, and it does, there's no red shirts anymore. The exception was this 2022 class. If you played 4 years, you're no longer eligible. And so then there was this, lawsuit that was, a class action suit, and they were ruled eligible. And then the NCAA kind of interceded and got them ruled ineligible at a federal level. And so now you can go to the state level. And so, you know, I don't know whether Davis and Wyatt are trying to do that. I mean, my expectation, I would think, would be everyone's trying to exhaust every possibility that they can. So can you get an exception here at the state level? I do see this as different than the guys who signed the NFL deals. Like, it seems a little odd to me. I mean, I don't know why we kind of found ourselves in this spot where 5-for-5 is going to be okay going forward, but we have this 1 year, it's not. Like, I certainly can understand. I can understand the NCAA saying we're going to have rules and we have to be able to enforce our rules, but I can also understand the players saying, like, hey, that doesn't seem equitable based on what's going on here going forward. So I get that. But the NFL one, I just have no... I mean, to me, just if you signed a pro deal, it's over for you, right? And it just like, at a certain point, like, enough's enough. And I feel like that's a line that we can all agree on. But I guess not, Jake. I don't know. It's such a mess.
4: Here's the thing that becomes hard for me, Dave. And that is, at its core, college is about the opportunity and the experience to better one's, to get and enrich one's life, to better their life in the post-education world, okay? Like, once your education is complete and you apply it into whatever living you're going to make. And if you had the opportunity when you were in college at Northwestern to go and work for ESPN, or if it had it existed then, the Big Ten Network, and get paid for it and everything else, and then go back and still get back into working as a journalism student, everybody would applaud what an unbelievable opportunity that is for you. And so where do we limit? And I guess it's because you're not getting full scholarship maybe under that tense, and so therefore there's an agreement there. What I'm getting at is, if a student athlete is strictly an athlete and is using the college to springboard themselves into better life, should not the same principles apply?
3: I mean, I understand your point. Like, I'll just use an example. I went to college and worked at the radio station with Josh Lewin, who's pretty well known as a national play-by-play voice for a long time for Fox. He's now the voice of UCLA. And Josh did the UIC games while we were in college and got paid for them. So it's not an unreasonable scenario that you paint. I guess it's just a difference of when you're keeping score, right? And when there's so much at stake, and when everyone's trying to compete on what they think is a level playing field, like, I just think it's different. Again, like,

0: if you want to use the Northwestern example, like use Darnell Autry, right? Who was the running back for the Rose Bowl team and was an actor. And Darnell Autry gets offered to be in some sort of movie for like $500 while he was in college, and he couldn't do it because it would break the professionalism rules. Like, I think on its surface, that's patently absurd, because does it restrict, you know, does it change kind of his anything athletically? Like, I don't think so, other than you could say, okay, well, then schools would go out and try to find an inducement and get a guy like a million-dollar movie role or something. Like, you know, I understand kind of the parade of horribles and all that. But I guess I just keep coming back to, you are, we distinguish between professional football and college football for a reason. Like, right. you become a professional and you move on, and your eligibility is over.
1: And Dave,
0: and like organizations. Go ahead.
1: The NCAA does not want, and I'm not saying this is wrong, I agree with them in this. Let's be real. The last thing the NCAA wants, even if a kid's getting $3 million to play quarterback for a year at Indiana and win the Heisman, the NCAA does not want the perception that this is strictly minor league competing with the UFL and the XFL level athletics, because then it gets lumped into a category that feels lessened. And so long as it is the top exhibition of what it is, which is college athletics, then you have people that are still totally bought in. The branding and the perceptions of it become part of this, does it not?
0: Yeah, and I think, like, you could say, okay, that's a distinction without difference, and why are we getting bogged down in kind of this nuance? But I do think there's a difference there. And I think we can all agree that there is a difference between an athlete and a sportscaster. And again, I feel like it has to do with competition. And you have to be able to regulate competition. And again, I understand, like, you could draw some sort of a crazy extreme that you could come up with, and, you know, opportunities at the college radio station are being taken away or whatever. Like, I'm sure there's a way that you could concoct this to make them the same, but I think we all know they're not the same. I think we all understand that if we're really being truthful, there's a difference there. And again, like, I think we're just in this weird gray area where, you know, again, so you could argue, well, why is it so different with Stephen Daly than it is with the guys at LSU? Just because he got hurt. So would they have been better off getting hurt? So right. Then they didn't go to camp. I mean, yeah, I guess so. And I guess that's unfair, but like, at a certain point, you say, I'm going pro. And I think we all knew somewhat in the back of our minds that there was this possibility that you would have a path to more eligibility. Like, anyone who's been paying an ounce of attention here over the last few years knows, like, you know, hey, it's not unreasonable to think that if you don't think you're gonna make the NFL, maybe it's best to sit out a year, work out, and see if you can get another year of eligibility. Like,
1: by the way, Dave, I'll let you speak for yourself. When it comes to, when I'm walking around, very few people can tell the difference between a broadcaster and a professional athlete. You know what I mean? I mean, other than the great temples. Listen, last couple minutes here. Dave Revson from the Big Ten Network, my guest. Certainly appreciate the time. Again, Big Ten Network this Thursday, UMass and Rutgers, UAB and Illinois, and then Friday, Indiana State and Purdue. Indiana getting underway on Saturday. You have been to their practice. They are now obviously the hunted. They were, to the great extent, the hunter a year ago. Did you see any difference in approach of Kurt Cignetti's practices?
0: No.
1: Same focus, same vision, everything, right?
0: That's the entirety of my response. He is the exact same guy.
1: What about the players, though? Like, in terms of the buy-in, because that's the concern, right?
0: Yeah, I mean, certainly nothing that you could tell. There was nothing I could see. I mean, I don't know what's going on in their heads, but everything operates exactly the same, other than they have a nicer trophy case. They were inside the Mellencamp practice facility when we were there because the weather was bad, and they had a couple banners up for the Big Ten champs and the national champs, not gaudy banners, but banners nonetheless. But other than that, it was the same deal. And it's just like, he's so fascinating to me because he doesn't change at all. I mean, the guy's still wearing the quarter zip from 2 years ago because apparently he thinks those are more comfortable or something.
1: Yeah.
0: I don't know. You know, he's always watching film when we go in there. Maybe it's performative. I don't think it is. I think the guy just watches just oodles and oodles and oodles of film. Like, I don't think he cares what anyone thinks about him. I don't think he's trying to impress anyone. Like, this is what he does. He is a football junkie. He loves it. He believes in this process that he's got. I mean, the most fascinating part of it, Jake, is that his practices, I'm sure you've read this or heard this, or maybe we've even talked about it. His practices are by far the shortest of anyone in the league.
1: It's just in and out, right?
0: It's crazy. And even when stuff doesn't go right, like it doesn't even feel like they necessarily rep it again. You know, you never hear him like blow the whistle and scream and yell and say that's BS and get back out there and do it. Like, you just don't get that. So I don't know, man. Like, he's operating on a different plane. I think there's just something about him. He is gifted. He obviously is a gifted assessor of talent. I mean, I think that is clearly something that he does maybe better than anyone out there, that he is a great judge of talent and can kind of find it in people where others don't. But you know, having both coordinators back, there's just, everyone knows what they're supposed to do. Everyone knows what the expectations are. It is a finely tuned engine, a well-oiled machine, whatever the phraseology you want to use is. And it works. And I, like, anyone who's doubting him at this point is completely out of their mind. Like, you would have to be insane. I'm not saying they're going to go 16-0 every year. Like, obviously, even the greatest programs fall off. But are they going to be in that discussion among the elite programs in college football for as long as he's there? I think barring something crazy, yes. Like, he's just that good.
1: September the 20th, I will be at the White Sox game against the Detroit Tigers. Shannon confessed to me on this, our third attempt to lock down a date to go to the game, that she's going because she heard Dave Revson might actually go and join us. And I said, that's probably not going to happen. I'm assuming he's going to be busy. He usually is on weekends, including this weekend when it will be Purdue and Indiana State, Big Ten Network again, two games on Thursday as well. Dave, appreciate the flexibility and being able to squeeze us in today, and we certainly look forward to the coverage over the course of the college football season.
0: All good. Thanks, Jake. Appreciate you having me.
1: Appreciate it. Dave Revson joining us from the Big Ten Network. He's right about Cignetti. I mean, if you are doubting it at this point, and it's understandable why you would, because I think that there is still the branding of it. It is so surreal. It is so hard to grasp. I still don't, and I'm the first to admit it. Okay, I'm going to look right here in this camera. On this Tuesday, the week of Indiana getting things kicked off against North Texas coming up on Saturday, I went to probably 100 games of Indiana football in the Sam Weich and early Bill Mallory eras. Maybe not so Lee Corso, but Andy Burt, I grew up with Andy Burt. His grandfather was on the Board of Trustees, so he had season tickets for football, and I'll never forget one of the great days of my elementary school years is when Andy Burt said to me, you know, we get to go to every game, and not a lot of people like to go, so you can probably go to every game with me. And I probably went to four games a year with him. And I saw, you know, Steve Bradley and Dwayne Gunn and those players. They had good players. They just never really had good teams. I saw the Sam Weich, now we're going to do the cream with the U thing going down the side of the helmet in the winless early Bill Mallory years. And I made a sign when I was in the eighth grade with a big I on it with roses on it because I thought for sure that they were going to go to the Rose Bowl. And Dave Cramie, I think it was, having to play at quarterback once Dave Schnell had appendicitis and going to Michigan State and Stojanovic in the field, all of it. I went to every game when I was a student. You know, I saw John Pacey and Ditto and Jermaine Chaney and all those guys, right? They had good players. Mike Dumas picked off Eric Hunter, went 99 yards. Good players, but they never really had great teams. Decent. Saw the bowl games, got excited by them. Never, ever, ever, ever, ever in a million years did I think that Indiana would be the 16 and unblemished national champions and absolutely manhandle after beating Ohio State in the Big Ten championship game. And I was downtown. I was in a bar. I'm looking up and I'm saying to everybody, like, yeah, they'll probably lose by 17. I admit it. I admit it. I was wrong. And they beat Ohio State. And I'm like, you know what? Maybe I'm starting to believe. And they manhandled Alabama. And they manhandled Oregon. And they totally controlled Miami. And yet with all of that, I still, in the back of my mind, it is almost impossible for me on this, the Tuesday of the opening week of the college football season. It is really difficult for me to completely stymie out of the back of my brain the branding of Indiana football. And I prefaced all that by telling you, this is not because I was somebody that was an IU hater. I got a picture of me when I was 21 years old, hiking in the Red River Gorge, covered in dirt, wearing my hiking boots, wearing a t-shirt that says Indiana football. I had to be the only person in 1994 that was wearing an Indiana football shirt while leaving the state of Indiana and traveling around. And so I supported him forever. I'm not Bill Benner. I wasn't that level of fandom. But I still admit that in the back of my mind, even though I know that he is an elite level, top notch, probably right now the best coach in college football. And I know their defensive line is probably the best defensive line in college football. And I know that they have really good receivers. And Charlie Becker's a great player, and Nick Marsh, one would assume, is going to be a great player for them. And I think they have really good running backs. I think they are going to be as prepared, if not more prepared, than any team in college football. I know there's not going to be a single play where they don't anticipate exactly what the opponent's trying to do. And when the opponent tries to do it, that their preparation isn't going to be such that they're going to stymie it and stifle it immediately. I know all those things. And yet still in the back of my mind, I'm like, but can they really do it again? Probably. It's unbelievable to me. But I can't deny, I could be 85 years old and Kurt Cignetti could be 16-0 for the next 31 consecutive seasons, and two things would be true. The first being that Indiana would finally get themselves back to 500 lifetime, and the second being that I would still sit there and say, I don't know if they could do it for a 33rd straight year. Hate to admit it, but it's reality. Chris Ballard talked earlier. He discussed Keenan Allen. He discussed Anthony Richardson. He discussed the offensive line. And it wasn't even disgusting. But Stephen Holder joins us to break it all down next.
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1: Plenty of spin earlier. I'm saying that more just to play off the song than to like actually indict anything that was said or not said. With Chris Ballard earlier meeting with the Indianapolis Colts media at about 11 o'clock shortly thereafter out on West 56th Street. Joining us now to talk about that and more from ESPN.com. He is on the Swab Men's 2-in-1 hotline. Stephen Holder joins us. Stephen, there were a couple of things that to me really jumped out, but I will simply throw it to you in an open-ended way. What, if anything, jumped out at you that you took away from the Chris Ballard press conference?
17: Well, I think the first thing is he was very unequivocal about the status of Keenan Allen after that DUI arrest on overnight on Saturday into Sunday morning. I expected that, and I had no real expectation that he would not play in the season opener, but I appreciate Ballard being clear about it. And he said that he will play. Those were his words. And he said that they are leaning on Allen's history, which is a very, you know, to be honest, very clean history. He doesn't have any past character issues that I am aware of. I ran a background check even and found nothing. So he's got a track record, and And I think, you know, he admits that it's not the same for every player. Not every player is judged equally. His status as an all-time great player is probably a factor here. His history or lack thereof of character issues is also a factor. So those things are playing a role in that decision, and he's going to play, even though I had no doubts it was good to at least get some clarity on that. I guess the other thing, if you want to include it, would be him saying that Anthony Richardson will definitely be a part of this football team. They have no intention of pursuing a trade. You know, there still can be trades even into the season. And he's pretty clear, we don't have any intention of doing that either. We intend for him to be here and to be part of our football team. So those were, I think, the two primary things to take away.
1: I thought it was interesting, Stephen, that when he was asked about, Anthony Richardson, he clarified with Anthony Richardson will be an Indianapolis Colt, and then he kind of paused to say this year. In other words, that doesn't mean that there's long term, but he's going to be here this year. Now, do you believe that's because they just simply at this point did not get any offer?
17: Well, I don't think they've gotten any recent offers. Whether that happened earlier in the offseason, I can't speak to that, but I don't think there's been anything recently. Certainly nothing that would entice them, you know? And so, yeah, the better play, it became clearer as this kind of went along. I thought, at least, it became clearer that it made more sense to just hang on to him. And for a couple reasons. Number one, if the compensation is not going to be that good, you've already paid this kid almost $30 million over the course of four seasons. So what are we even talking about, right? I mean, what are you going to get that is going to justify giving up an asset at this point that you put that much money into if he still has value for you, right? Which he does, at least as a backup. And then the second part of that that's interesting, and this became clearer the last few weeks, is I think we know less about Riley Leonard than we thought we did. Okay? And, or at least less than they thought they did. What I think doesn't matter. I just think that there's more questions about Riley Leonard for me as I sit here today than I had probably coming into training camp. So if that's the case, and you have a quarterback, Daniel Jones, with an extensive injury history, it is what it is. That injury history is real. Okay. And I'm not knocking Daniel Jones. I love what he did last year, but that's real. So all of that being true, Anthony Richardson has value for the Colts right now, and trading him for a late round pick probably doesn't outweigh all of that.
1: Stephen, it seems to me, and I want you to tell me if you agree or disagree here, that Anthony Richardson has like all of the physical skills that you would want in order for to grow something with a quarterback, but Shane Steichen does not feel that he's on the same mental wavelength. Riley Leonard has all of the mental wavelength that Shane Steichen wants, but he doesn't have the physical skills in order to be able to go out and execute it. And Anthony Richardson has outplayed Riley Leonard to this point in the preseason. Agree or disagree?
17: You said Anthony Richardson's outplayed him. Is that what you said? Yeah,
1: yes.
17: I agree with that. Yes, I think that is, for me at least, I can only give my opinion, I think that is wholeheartedly true or unequivocally true. That's the first thing I'd say. I think your description of the differences between the two quarterbacks, I would say this. Riley Leonard physically is significantly less gifted.
1: Correct.
17: Than Anthony Richardson. So quarterbacks like that, this is actually true for Daniel Jones too. Not to say that he's not talented, but Daniel Jones, if he were just a guy who was average in terms of playing the game mentally, okay? If he was just average, he would not have been a top 10 pick, and he probably would not be a guy with a chance to be a franchise quarterback here in Indy. I think he'd be a very, very average quarterback. I believe that. I don't think there's anything really elite about Daniel Jones' physical skills. Well, the same applies to Riley Leonard, and in fact, even less so. Daniel Jones throws a better ball than Riley Leonard. He has more arm strength. He's probably, I don't know if he's the better athlete, but he's a good enough athlete. So he has more going for him than even Riley Leonard. Even Daniel Jones has more going for him physically. So I say all that to say Riley Leonard is a guy who has to play the game above the neck because physically he's just like a lot of other guys, right? So the problem is this preseason and in training camp to a degree, I don't think he did that at an especially high level. So if he's not going to do that, then what are we talking about? Right. And so with Anthony, this is not all to say it's not Anthony Richardson is not an idiot. And I hate the way these conversations sometimes come off. Right. So I'm very careful about the things that I say. He is not an idiot. He's an NFL quarterback, and even attempting that mentally is harder than anything that you and I are going to do today.
1: I think Shane Steichen mentally is on a wavelength that not a lot. I mean, there are plenty of quarterbacks that are very smart people that just don't jive with the way that wavelength works. Yeah. Right.
17: Well, and, I was going to put a bow on it by saying this is me and my long winded answers. What I was going to say, I agree with you. I think Shane Steichen wants to win with strategy. And he's not like wrong. I mean, strategy can win. Okay. But the strategy and the game planning and all of the built in answers that he has within all of his play calls, that's how he wants to win. And that's how his offense is designed to win. With Anthony, he may not rely upon all of those things because he reverts to my physical. Because it is. Reverts to that. And that's where you get outside of what Shane Steichen is trying to do. It might work, it might not work, but it's not what Shane is trying to achieve. So there's a push and a pull there. And those two things are in conflict and they haven't been able to get on the same page as much. They were, I think, more aligned this preseason. So that's good.
1: Okay, Stephen, when asked about Alec Pierce, Chris Ballard said he was asked, you know, will he play week one? And he said, that's the hope. He didn't say that's the plan. He said that's the hope. Your take?
17: Yeah. Yeah. I mean, I think he's being cautious. You know, he burned himself a little bit coming into training camp by saying it would be a week or two and then Pierce would be ready. It turned out to be 4 weeks. So, you know, I don't think that was the end of the world. He shouldn't have said it. Lesson learned. But I think that's informing how he's approaching this is what I think. So, my expectation on Alec Pierce, expectation, is that he will play. I believe, from what I know, the question isn't whether he plays. The question is, what is his role? How many snaps does he play? Is he in football shape? Can he go and run, you know, 60 deep routes like he's been doing the last 4 years? Can he do all that? I don't know. That's what we don't know. And I don't think the Colts know that answer yet. I think there is a chance he will play a more limited role than his typical role. Nothing wrong with that. I think that would not be a surprise. But I just think we have to leave open that possibility. But I personally expect him to play.
1: Do you or did you think, Stephen Holder is my guest from ESPN.com. He's on the Swab Men's 2-in-1 hotline. There's a lot of question about the future of Chris Ballard. There may be a lot riding on this season for Chris Ballard. Did you see an any different Chris Ballard than years past?
17: No, I wouldn't say that. No, I think he's really comfortable in his skin, whether you like him or hate him, right? Like he's generally always the same guy. And I think, you know, he's generally pretty laid back. I think sometimes that leads to people making judgments about him because people are upset and people are dissatisfied and they want your body language to match theirs sometimes, right? But the reality is, no, he's the same guy. I would tell you this, and this is not a defense of Chris Ballard. It's just a fact, right? Chris Ballard is, if you think Chris Ballard doesn't care, then I would love for people to be able to see Chris Ballard during a game. This guy, when I say unhinged, I'm not exaggerating. He's unhinged. Okay. There's no one more emotional during a game than Chris Ballard. And I think that's still the competitor in him. it doesn't come out, you know, when he gets in front of the microphone, because, you know, he kind of gets into that character, but, you know, he understands the stakes, and winning and losing is a big deal to him. He just hadn't done enough of winning, but it still matters to him. Whether he can figure it out, that's a different question.
1: Oddly enough, Stephen, I'm on an 11 game streak where the one time that I go to the men's room in the press box at Lucas Oil Stadium, as I'm walking in, Chris Ballard's walking out. So I don't know if he's intense during games or if he just eats a lot of lettuce. I don't know which it is, but either way.
17: I think that's the middle-aged man thing that we all got going on. but maybe I'm speaking for myself here.
1: No, I'm well aware, right? Yeah, who knows, right? Maybe he just drinks a lot of water. I don't know. But
17: Right.
1: All right, Stephen Holder will have all of the coverage of what was said today at ESPN.com. And again, Colts getting underway clearly 1 week from Sunday. Stephen, appreciate it. Looks like a gorgeous day outside. Enjoy the rest of it.
17: Yeah, got the sunroof open here. Yep.
1: Appreciate it.
17: All right, I'll see you.
1: Stephen Holder joining us on the program. We come back. A lot of fun to start off the show today. It was the first time that I've done it. The crossover with the morning show guys as well, officially brought to you by Love Heating and Air. Love-HVAC.com is the website. 317-353-2141 is the telephone number. 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We will check in with JMV as well on the other side to find out what he's warming up for his program, as we want to get everybody cooled off because it's here in the 90s. Again, also a reminder, Friday I will be at the Rally House, 82nd and Allisonville. Would love to see you there on Friday, even if it's just to run in real quick and pick up a keychain, a bumper sticker, T-shirt, a hat, whatever it might be. For whatever team you are pulling for this year, Rally House is the very best for that. And I look forward to seeing everybody coming up on Friday from 10 until 1 at 82nd and Allisonville. We'll check in with John, see what he's got cooking, and we'll do it next.
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23: 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So we went and bought $500 worth of peanut butter.
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1: Crossover brought to you by the good guys at Love Heating and Air. Definitely want to make sure that AC is running this week. It's gorgeous out, but it is hot. It's hot, and you need a pool. JMV is here as part of the crossover.
30: That's our girl. Shout out to our girl, Jen. I actually talked to Jen last week.
1: Did you?
30: Yeah, I think Jen's helping operate a place up around Geist.
1: Really?
30: So, yeah.
1: All right, that's cool.
30: Shout out to Jen, yeah.
1: Talking about the Watsons girl, by the way.
30: Yeah.
1: John, what's on the big program later today? I'm assuming you saw Chris Ballard's presser, right?
30: Oh, yeah, I can't wait. That's something. Are you going to miss that when it concludes? Because it just always sparks a great deal of debate, which turns out to be most of the time accurately debated by the fans, correct, which is never good for the correct front office people.
1: Look, I said this. He checked off all the boxes here. He said something snarky to Kevin Bowen.
30: Yeah.
1: Right? He had at least one question where he, like, kind of awkwardly laughed about how it painted him into a corner and it was an unfair, kind of insinuated it was unfair. He had at least two players that he's proud of. He's always proud of somebody, and he's proud of Anthony Richardson as well.
30: Yeah.
1: Other than that, there wasn't a whole lot to
30: say. I can get the Richardson thing because, obviously you realize you're not living up to the expectations, but he's handled the whole thing.
1: I would totally agree
30: as well as you can handle it. So I have no problem with him. My whole problem is just with the results, and they have a team right now that is going to be based upon staying healthy, and I cannot tell you the last time we've ever seen a team around here stay healthy, remain healthy.
1: You know, you tell me if you agree with this. I think I've heard you kind of mention this. I don't dislike the roster. And this is a trick in the NFL, but yes, they can afford to get hurt nowhere.
30: Nowhere, and you just haven't seen what you expect from guys ever. Even Daniel Jones, for that matter. You expect Daniel Jones the first 8 weeks of the season a year ago. He's never consistently put that together, nor has he consistently been available. So that's going to break the mold. Charvarius Ward situation is going to break some mold. Sauce Gardner coming back, having no linebackers, having no edge rushers. There's going to be a lot of things that will break the mold for them, a mold in this case, for them to be a solid team. And I think you're going to have to rely upon a great deal of Jonathan Taylor at the beginning. And I don't know if Shane Steichen, you think that he is comfortable enough with that single-minded concentration that I think is going to be necessary with Jonathan Taylor, a lot of lean on that, or is he going to be, you know, being Shane Steichen and, you know, acting like he's in the backyard with Eddie Garrison over there?
1: That's the thing. Yeah. Well, a lot of that probably depends on Alec Pierce, right, and how much availability you have there. I mean, you almost forget. I heard you mention it yesterday. I think it's a good point. You almost forget they have Jonathan Taylor luxury that's there, right? And we're starting to see now it is a league that is starting to more form into using running backs, kind of got away from that a little bit. But what is lined up on the big program today?
30: Brett McMurphy is going to join us. He of, I don't know what he writes for. He's a longtime college football analyst, a writer, and he's really good. We'll talk to him. We'll talk to Greg Rakestraw. Hey, Greg, I was driving down, I should say, Jake, I was driving downtown thinking about Greg because he's driving everywhere too. But if you're going to do a couple of things downtown, bring back something and eliminate something. Eliminate the scooters and bring back right turn on red. Would you do that?
1: Yeah, I'm cool with the right turn. Yeah, absolutely.
30: Because I think they did away with the right turn on red downtown.
1: I don't understand what a red arrow means. I'm like, well, if it's a red arrow, just put a thing that says no turn on red. What does that mean?
30: The right turn on red, I think they did away with downtown because they felt that safety was compromised. But does that compromise safety any more than those ridiculous scooters?
1: Safety's compromised when you take a right and there's somebody riding those pedal bars.
30: You should.
1: Yeah, 2 miles an hour in the far scooters, right lane.
30: Yeah, you should see it down here like late Saturday night when I'm after the JV takeover coming home. There's chaos on scooters.
1: You need to start filming when you see people getting pulled over because you don't know when it's breaking news.
30: I think we already have like enough of those Indianapolis reporters dudes around here. I don't need to add to that. I don't have the time nor the inclination.
1: Eddie,
30: when you see
1: the pedal bars in Nashville, what's it sound like?
30: Woo!
1: That's exactly right. All right, J&B will be with you coming up at 3 o'clock today. Thanks again, Stephen Holder. Thanks, Dave Revson, for joining us earlier on the program, and for all of you for listening. We will be back with you at 10 a.m. tomorrow. I thank you for listening. What's that, Eddie? You said 10. You told me to wrap. You need me to go now for 7 more seconds? It's going to be the longest thank you of all time. But I do thank everybody for listening to Query & Company.
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1: 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Coming up, ESPN senior writer Seth Wickersham. Chargers head coach Jim Harbaugh. And now, it's Rich Eisen.
0: Hour number two of the Rich Eisen Show is on the air here on Disney Plus, the ESPN app, ESPN Radio, Sirius XM Channel 80. Nice chat in our green room with Seth Wickersham. Is going to come out here. He's got a new book. I mean, how many times this guy coming with a new book? You know what I mean? Okay, fill the whole shelf.
3: Right.
0: Very prolific, man. Jim Harbaugh, hour three, 844-204-RICH, number to dial. Josh Pate already on the program. Great college football chat. He thinks Miami's winning it all.
3: Interesting.
0: Miami plays at Stanford Friday night. Rumor has it Michael Irvin's going to be in town. Ooh. And, if that's the case, him on the left coast here in town, might have to bring him in tomorrow. So 844-204-RICH. That's right. That guy, 844-204-RICH, number to dial. So, just when you think everything's so simple, it's not. When you think everything is cut and dried, it's not. So, the sports world, that's why we turn to the sports world. Because things are cut and they're dry.
3: Mm-hmm.
0: You know what I mean? Like, it's simple. The scoreboard, it's not a meritocracy. You know what I mean? The scoreboard, you get more points, you don't.
4: That's the score.
0: Right. So, And we make fun of sometimes when something seems so certain. And we talk about it as if it is certain before it becomes certain. And that's the sports world in which we live. In the crazy-ass world that the sports world lives in.
4: Yep.
0: Right. We leave the crazy-ass world behind, go to the sports world because it makes more sense. And just when you think things are simple, they're not. I mean, Aaron Donald, is he back yet? Right. Lasted a month.
3: A whole month.
1: Is he back yet?
0: A month that segment lasted. Because it was a certainty in our minds. He's coming back.
4: Yep.
0: And after 2 weeks, 3 weeks, we're like, is he going to come back?
3: I started
0: like,
3: to waver.
0: You're going to go higher on this guy?
3: I was not convinced.
0: We kept the faith.
5: At the end, you didn't.
0: We kept the faith. He was going to come back. It just was the yet. And guess what happens? He comes back. Comes back. He's back.
3: He's back.
0: Yes, he holds a press conference and everything.
3: Me and Del 2-4 smiling.
0: Les Snead came on this show yesterday. Like a Cheshire cat. A Cheshire Les.
4: I'm sad.
0: Up there in Thousand Oaks. And we're talking about it. Having a few laughs out on the coast.
3: Going out to the coast.
0: Right?
4: Yep.
0: And now is the chance Donald's not playing in week one?
3: Ah, come on. What?
0: Sean McVay had this to say just yesterday.
6: Is there a scenario where he wouldn't go to Australia if he's not ready to play that you would?
7: Oh, yeah. Absolutely. That could be a possibility. You know, I wouldn't rule anything out yet. You know, I think sometimes when you put, you know, unnecessary kind of parameters or guidelines on something, it can skew things. But what I think is really good for us is if he's able to go, great. If not, that's kind of how we've been operating as is. And guys have done an excellent job of being able to do some really cool stuff in the meantime. And so if he's not ready and that's not what's best for him and for the team, absolutely wouldn't have him play in Australia unnecessarily.
0: All right. Three words I say respectfully.
8: What are those?
0: The segment was called "Is He Back Yet?"
3: Yeah.
0: Not, I'm not ruling anything out yet.
3: Is he half back yet?
0: No.
4: But he signed the contract, so he's back.
0: I know he is, but he's got to be playing. He said, "I'm coming back for all 17."
4: Did he say?
0: We'll give him the bye. Give him the bye.
4: Give him the bye.
0: Give it a shot.
4: That's a long flight.
0: If that's what he needs to get out there in Australia.
4: It's a long flight, Rich.
3: A long flight.
0: I don't care. You know, he's let him binge watch something.
4: He's older. The joints get a little.
0: I get it.
4: Tight on the phone.
0: I mean, so what?
2: Oh, my arm. You know? It's broken.
0: What the hell?
3: 16-hour flight.
0: After all this time?
3: So long.
0: Listen, I get it. We're marathoning. We're not sprinting. He has been out for 2 years. Wow. They were planning on not having him anyway. Listen, you know?
4: That's true.
0: Les Snead was saying he didn't think at all during his pursuit of Myles Garrett that out of all the benefits of acquiring Myles Garrett, one of them would be a pilot light going on underneath 99 to warm him up, heat him up, and serve him up on the rest of the National Football League. Les said he didn't even think that would be possible until Myles Garrett gets acquired. Donald starts popping stuff on the old IG. And Sean McVay calls him up, or he says, calls him into the office, right? Come on down here.
3: Hey.
0: Hey, Les, come on down. You're the next contestant on Is He Back Yet?
3: Guess what?
0: And guess what? So I get it. You know, they were going to go into the season without him anyway. He was going through a process. He was trying out for the team a couple times.
3: He told him 2 weeks ago.
0: According to the NFL Wire. I know he called him 2 weeks ago. Then he took 2 weeks to actually make it the yet, right?
3: Also, can we think about this trade for a second? Jared Verse, a first, second, and third round pick for Myles Garrett and Aaron Donald.
0: Yeah, it is for, and you have to include that in the transaction. Yes, you do. Correct.
4: And of course, Les didn't think that he'd make that happen. That's like winning the Powerball on a Monday, then turn around on Friday and win Mega.
0: It's a great analogy.
4: Don't do that.
0: Great analogy.
4: Wow.
0: Same gas station? Is that where you buy the tickets? Same gas station?
4: Right.
0: Same gas station.
4: I almost
0: selling the two winning tickets.
4: I almost gave the address, but I don't want to do that.
3: But it's like,
4: you go
3: the audacity.
0: It's in Thousand Oaks. That's where it is.
3: The audacity to win the lottery and then be like, I'm just going to keep playing the lottery.
4: Play again.
3: I'm going to play again. Like, you win the lottery and you're like, I'm just going to keep playing the lottery. The audacity.
0: After all this time.
4: And then you won again.
0: We're not getting it.
3: Maybe.
0: Okay.
3: He didn't say no. More likely to play. You know what? Never mind. I'm going to hold that for Friday.
0: Okay. Fine. Okay. Okay. We'll wait. I guess we'll wait. We'll wait. And the 49ers are like, what? Wait, what? We don't, after all this time, we've been psyching ourselves up.

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2: We're being told to talk about the Rams now.
3: No, it's just the story of the year.
4: Right?
3: It's, get out of here. Like, in the NFL, and, you know, depending on what they do, they could threaten the Knicks, you know?
4: True.
2: I mean, I guess.
3: Right? Or Indiana.
2: I get different emails from the bosses.
4: LeBron.
2: Rich does.
3: When I say Indiana, I mean football, but.
4: Oh, I thought you meant the
3: feet. What are you doing starting with the comment section? You're going to make me overreact.
4: Don't read the comments.
2: Guys, the Rams are going to have multiple end-of-the-year award winners this season.
3: Defensive player of the year and MVP.
2: Coach of the year.
3: Coach of the year.
2: I was thinking coach, maybe offensive player of the year.
3: I'll tell you one thing, Sean McVay's not going to win.
2: You don't think if they go 16-1, he's coach of the year?
3: Dude, no. It'll be everyone thinks all he does is roll the footballs out, the same way that Phil Jackson or Bill never won.
4: Oh, yeah, how many times did your guy win?
3: I mean, oh, it's just like, oh, of course.
2: When they went 16-0, Bill came coach of the year.
3: He may deserve it, but, you know, that'll just be assumed. By the way, I did the digital paperwork to get my vote for NFL honors and all pro.
2: Oh,
3: I just did that during the commercial break, as a matter of fact.
2: Congrats.
3: So I'll just piss you off again by voting for Stafford as for MVP over.
2: Well, I have a bigger beef with a couple other people, but you're high on the list.
3: Thank you, sir. I don't think this is an overreaction. But coach of the year, it'll be tough, man, because everyone just assumes he just rolls the footballs out, even though 99 is there because he has a great relationship with 99. He's already won coach of the year in a way just for 99 being there.
2: Right.
3: Okay.
2: And I
3: but
2: don't.
3: Les might win GM of the year.
2: Yeah, there you go. And I don't think Aaron Donald is actually eligible for comeback player of the year because they want that award to go to people coming back from injury.
3: I know what they do. I know what they want. But people still vote.
2: I know.
3: See, people still vote. Okay, you win comeback player coming back from the couch.
2: Yeah.
3: Coming back from retirement.
2: I think
3: coming back from
2: Flacco ruined that for everyone.
3: You know?
2: Right.
3: Coming back from his workout. What else, Chris?
2: This guy is not a sleeper in your drafts anymore based on his preseason, and he's going way too early. But I think he's going to end up being one of the best players on his team. Talking about Dejon Stribling, he's going to be the best 49ers non-CMC pass catcher this year.
3: Boy, that is that's quite a subset you got over there.
2: Well, basically, best wide receiver attack.
3: Well, what you're saying is he's going to have a better year than Mike Evans or Kittle.
2: And Kittle and Debo, and he's going
3: to
2: be awesome.
3: I'm happy that the Niners seem to have hit on.
2: I'm high on the pub,
3: and not just any player. Somebody that they were highly criticized for dropping out of the first round to take instead of a bunch of other on the radar screen receivers in terms of draft nicks and fans and things of that nature. But
4: you think he's on a better year than Dejon Love though?
2: No, that's true. Is
3: Dejon included in that?
2: Is high up there. Switch his number to Dejon Love's number in case anyone is following this crazy story. God.
4: He's got multiple businesses, so is he even going to be able to play this year?
3: Oh, my God. I'll just call this an overreaction.
2: Love Stribling.
3: Okay.
2: Haven't got him in any of my drafts yet.
3: Do you love Dejon?
4: I drafted Love last night.
3: Okay.
2: Hey, I know it was Saturday. I know it was early in the morning, but there was college football week minus one. Is that what you said?
3: Okay.
4: Is it week zero?
2: Look, Tar Bill is back.
3: Tar Bill?
2: Was it Chapel Bill? Bill Belichick's going to have UNC in a bowl game this season.
3: Yeah, all he's got to do is win six more games, and he's got it.
2: They were 4-8 last year.
4: Well, one down now.
2: They were terrible.
4: I watched the game. I was at Benny Blades getting my beard trimmed up.
3: Here's what we need to speak into existence. You just gave me this idea. Literally, light bulb just went
2: off. I'm here.
3: What would be more entertaining?
2: Okay.
3: American. Delightful. Than Bill Belichick having a photograph with a Pop-Tart.
2: Oh, the Pop-Tart ball.
3: And that's just, I don't, there's

0: One bowl.
1: The giant one?
0: Like there's one bowl.
1: 6 foot Pop-Tart?
0: Yes. Correct.
1: Taking a bite out of it?
0: Just one question in a pre-game press conference leading up to the game. Bill, your favorite Pop-Tart flavor.
2: Oh, wow. What do you think it would be?
0: Bill.
1: Cinnamon brown sugar.
0: And also, Bill, toasted or straight out of the box?
1: Oh, man.
0: What are you? Are you straight out of the box or toasted?
1: Out of the box.
0: Nah, me too.
2: Yeah. I toast them.
0: Okay. But listen, there's no wrong answers.
1: There's no wrong answers.
0: There's no wrong answers.
1: There's no wrong answers.
2: Blueberry.
0: Let's speak it into existence.
1: What, yes or no on blueberry?
2: No.
0: Not just like any bowl game. It's got to be that one.
1: That's hilarious.
0: Okay.
1: I'm in. All right. Let's do it.
0: Right.
1: Let's talk this up.
0: Or
1: 6 UNC.
0: We could bring back a gate and it could be a Cheez-It because that's what they used to do whenever some people started knocking on their doors. Cheez-It. Okay. These are just, I'm just spitballing.
2: Watching you work, baby.
0: See what I'm saying?
2: Watching you work.
0: I'm in the zone. What else, Chris?
1: All right, a couple more. We had our fantasy draft last night for the Dillingham Show League.
0: Yes.
1: In person is the best and only way to do fantasy drafts.
0: Okay, that's not an overreaction. What else you got over there?
2: Yeah,
0: but you could just.
1: I mean, it's just like
0: that's sort of like Seinfeld. I just glanced and looked away. It's like looking into the sun, if you will.
1: Into the sun.
0: Okay.
1: All right. Last one.
0: Of course, it's the best way to. Yeah. What are you talking about?
2: Especially the way we got to do it.
0: Exactly.
1: It was pretty.
0: Perfect. Honestly, we had 90 seconds of clock time.
1: It was good.
0: And if it got halfway through, I started barking at people.
2: You really did.
1: You did.
2: My man Rich Eisen has
1: only a couple people took patience, it down to like under 10 seconds.
0: I know. Smith, who was in Norway.
1: Smith was in Norway.
0: Yeah, Smith was in, he was drafted from
1: Colleen
0: Norway.
1: Yeah, we don't know where Colleen was.
0: I don't know. But she said she put it on auto draft for one to hang a. She was hanging a screen.
1: She said. Yeah. And took two quarterbacks.
0: And yeah, because there were only quarterbacks in the first two spots of atop the players available. What else, Chris? What do you got?
1: It's now time for you, Rich Eisen, to admit that I was right about Ohtani should never be pitching again.
0: Why would you say such a thing?
1: Because he's been hurt this whole time, and now he's not even hitting well. Are you going
0: to? I will never agree to this. The guy loves pitching. When the guy is healthy, he is a dominant pitcher. There's a reason why they paid him $700 million.
1: It's to hit home runs.
0: Both. No, it's to do both. The Mets paid somebody $700 million to sit on his ass. Okay? That's it. Right? So I'm going to take your opinion and tell you you're still wrong and use it to troll on TJ. And he's sitting there saying, why the hell did I just catch something? I don't know why. I'm just sitting here minding my own business. All right? I'm just in a mood.
1: One for his last 17.
0: Who cares?
1: I imagine the people. No,
0: what that means PCA, is PCA is your MVP.
1: Oh, yeah.
0: Unless there's a massive fall off.
1: Yeah, he's kind of run away with it.
0: Right. So.
2: Now, if you want to make me angry.
1: You're not going to admit that I was right?
0: Nope. Never.
1: That's preposterous.
2: You want to make me angry, talk about how the Mets just gave away PCA.
0: That's not good either.
2: No.
0: That's not great either. I shouldn't talk baseball anyway because the Yankees played easily their worst game of the year.
2: Thank
0: goodness we did that draft in person last night because that was the game Coop and I have been identifying to go down to Anaheim to see for months. And I'm like, you know what? We'll just do the draft. And we saw Cam Schlittler starting Wednesday. So we avoided that 10-1 debacle.
2: The great thing was
0: debacle.
2: On the TV right in front of you. So you got to see everything.
0: I know. I know. all right. Oh, by the way, we thank the pawn shop here in Los Angeles, California.
1: Pawn shop, baby.
0: Yeah, right around the corner from where my kids went to preschool. Oh. I had no idea I'd be years later at my own drop-off you guys and Don Bowie wearing a cowboy hat.
2: Cowboy Don.
0: Cowboy Don showing up last night.
2: Pawn shop treated us well.
0: They did. Man. And that platter filled with burgers and dogs and whatever, it was really great.
1: So good.
2: Wagyu
0: Pawn Shop LA. Everything was fun.
2: John was having a field day with
0: And we'll talk about John Monaco, the man on the right, and the absolute disaster he has created on our text.
1: We will get more into this later.
0: And that later on.
2: What you did was so wrong yesterday.
0: What did I do wrong?
2: You know what you did on the text chain.
0: What did I do?
3: But does he know, or is he finding out?
1: He didn't do anything, actually.
0: All right.
2: Didn't you boot him off the text chain?
0: I did not. 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
0: Beyond That Hill, Stories from the Summits of Sport, a collection of this man's ESPN work, is available on Tuesday, September 22nd. So 3 weeks from today, wherever you get your books is where you can get Seth Wickersham's newest book, Beyond That Hill. And so you're saying this is just a collection of stories from your quarter century of work with ESPN that have not made it in any of your pieces or works, or and this, you're sort of hoovering up all the good stuff and putting it in a book.
1: It's an essentials. And so, you know, and I think that like what you try to do with something like that is, you know, you're not only trying to give the readers, you know, your best stories, but, you know, you're trying to reflect, you know, how sports and maybe even the country has changed so that the book has a point. Right. And so, you know, there's stories that I've done on people like Kobe Bryant or Tom Brady. There's stories that Don Van Natta and I did in there that, you know, especially our Goodell Jerry Jones story from 2017. I think of all the ones we've done, that one is the one that, you know, I'm proudest of. There's just a ton of great backstory to that one. And
0: like what?
1: Well, remember, so that was the fall of 17, and it was a tough year for the league. Remember, President Trump in his first term was coming after the Kneelers. They were scrambling. You know, Don and I had that piece of reporting from Bob McNair. You can't have the inmates running the prison. I mean, it was a tough fall. And in the middle of it, Jerry Jones was threatening to sue the NFL to block Rodgers' contract extension. And it was a cold war between two of the most powerful people in sports. And, you know, we felt like we could tell a really insidery story about that one. And we just have a ton of colorful reporting in that story. But I'll never forget, the story was about to go to print. And I was driving from New York to Connecticut. And I got a call from Don, and he said he had just gotten off the phone with an impeccable source who said at the beginning of the year, there was this phone call with Roger Goodell, Jerry Jones, and Jeff Pasch, who was the league's general counsel.
0: Right.
1: And it was about Zeke Elliott when they were going to tell Jerry that Zeke was suspended, which Jerry was surprised about, to put it mildly.
0: Oh, he was pissed. He was upset. Right.
1: And the source said, we're not at liberty to say what happened, but there was some colorful language, and you guys should try to figure out what was said. And so we're both working the phones, and we end up learning that, you know, Roger and Jeff tell Jerry about Zeke's suspension. Jerry
17: you know, got very upset. And he says, you know, you think Bob Kraft came after you hard. Bob Kraft is blank compared to what I'm going to, compared to what I'm going to do to you. And, you know, the process of gathering that reporting and getting it into print and showing readers a deeper look at the sport that, you know, look, I think people love football most and know about it the least. That was our goal with that story and all of our stories. And that was a particularly fun one.
0: So out of the names of the folks that you have in here, my goodness, Mahomes, Brady, Prime, Kobe, just to name four. Who was the most fierce competitor that you've come across, whether it was gleaning something from the interview with him or her, or stories that were told by others about this subject?
17: That's a great, I mean, there, once you get to a certain level of the uber competitors, obviously Brady. I think, you know, I first met Tom, you know, so I was hired in 2000. He graduated from Michigan in 2000. Fall of 2001, I'm getting my first kind of shot to go write big feature stories for ESPN. They send me to Foxborough to write about this young guy who's coming on well and playing well in relief of Bledsoe, and then we'll probably go back to the bench. And so I meet with Brady. This is like October of 01. He's wearing like a gray sweatsuit and a backpack. He looks like a junior at Michigan. And I'll never forget, he said, you know, football's always come really easy to me. And, you know, at the time, I was, we were both young men kind of getting our career breaks at the same time. And I didn't have the perspective to understand what he was saying then. But I think that, like, anytime he says something like that, he means it to the bottom of his soul. And I think that, like, the intensity that he, the fire within him, compared to other people, I think is pretty unique. And I mean, that's not like a groundbreaking statement. There's a lot of examples.
0: When you're comparing it to someone like Kobe, though, right? I mean,
17: yeah, Kobe was motivated, but they were, Kobe was different, obviously, because he had the, you know, the spotlight on him being a first round pick from the beginning, and so he had something to kind of live up to. Whereas Brady was under the radar for a bit,
0: and also at Michigan had to share time with Drew Henson, and he showed up after Greasy won the national championship, so he had those big shoes to fill. And I guess Kobe was a massive prep star in Philadelphia.
17: He was,
0: you know,
17: I think Brady just, you know, the little things he said over the years that you look back on and you think those were the clues. You know, football's always come easy to me. It doesn't mean that he never had to work at it, because he obviously worked his tail off, but I think that, like, those are the things where he had like an innate sense of the game, and it, he kind of took to it in a special way that in retrospect you kind of see those little moments as lore or little clues. And another one happened like about a decade later. I was in his living room and he says, you know, my first 10 years in the league have prepared me for my last 10. And I was like, what? Like, this dude is just saying he's going to play 20 years. And, you know, I didn't take it, you know, I took him at his word, but I didn't think he would do it. I thought that was an admirable goal. I think he did okay on that.
0: Well, and then also you could make the case his last 10 were better than his first 10.
17: Huge case.
0: Or at least his last 10 will be better than anybody's 10.
17: He was a
0: complete, you know, mostly, you know, obviously mostly.
17: Yeah.
0: But the way that he finished as a 40-year-old, his stats, I mean, you're seeing Rodgers attempt it now. I mean, Breeze barely cracked his 40s before, you know, he retired. You know, you're looking at the league right now, and the only comparison you could make is to somebody who is in your book, Beyond That Hill, and Mahomes.
17: Yeah.
0: Because Mahomes has, in his 20s, surpassed Brady in his 20s. Now comes the hard part to try and stay with Brady, right?
17: And there's so many things that have to go right. You know, when Brady was in his mid-30s, Belichick, and this is in the book, Belichick presented a study to Kraft that showed how quarterbacks tail off after their mid-30s. And he kind of used it as justification as why we're going to draft Jimmy Garoppolo and we're going to start this transition plan. And obviously, Brady outlasted Garoppolo. And the story that's in the book is about the last days of the Patriot way when Belichick and Kraft finally parted ways. But one of the things that Kraft told a confidant, because Belichick had obviously opened the door for Brady to leave after the 19th season, and Brady walked right out. It goes and wins the Super Bowl. And Kraft says, you know, Bill told me he couldn't play anymore. And then he goes out and wins an effing Super Bowl. I mean, can you imagine, like, you know, Kraft and Belichick have been through a lot together. But can you imagine, you know, saying that to your boss and your boss having that having to watch Tom Brady win a Super Bowl as a Tampa Bay Buck.
0: That's tough, but in retrospect, if you really want to, let's be real about it, wouldn't you say Brady had a better chance to win a Super Bowl in Tampa in that one season than staying put with the roster that the Patriots had around him at that point in time? Chris, you're also an expert on this subject.
1: 100%, yes.
0: Right?
1: Yeah.
0: You know what I mean? So
1: that 2019 Patriots team was not equipped to win.
0: Even with Brady playing at the top of his game,
1: I mean, they lost at home in the wild card.
17: They did.
0: Yeah, I didn't see it, but Belichick commissioned a report, or it landed on his desk?
17: No, he kind of did it internally and saying, you know, this is why we're going to make this pick. We're looking at a quarterback and we'll look to, you know, set up a transition.
0: Uh-huh.
17: Obviously, that all came to a head during the 2017 season. And, you know, Jimmy was surprised everybody with that trade when he was moved to San Francisco. But again, you know, Brady's a fascinating guy because unlike almost any unique athlete, his body outlasted his will for football, which is almost every time it's the other way around.
0: No doubt about it. No doubt about it. But he's also, you know, living through it, living it on still as a broadcaster, going to the stadium. You can hear he gets better every week. I think he's a much better broadcaster now than he was when he first started. And he works at it. You could tell, like, he truly does work at it, which no surprise based on the work ethic you're describing. What's your favorite Mahomes story that you've grabbed then? Because, well, I mean, again, he is set up, if he can continue on and create another dynastic run
17: totally
0: in Kansas City, to try and catch Brady. And
17: yeah, the story
0: is nuts, but
17: the story about Mahomes that's in there, I mean, it's a long story about, you know, how he came to be. And I had like three sentences in there about how he liked to put ketchup on steak, and that took off. Like, that became the buzzworthy thing for, like, I want to say our guy, Peter Schaefer, or Peter Schrager, was talking about it on Good Morning Football. I want to say like 2 weeks after the fact.
0: Right.
17: I think the most interesting thing about Mahomes is how different he is from Brady in a couple essential ways. Obviously, they have an incredible innate drive where they're running for a finish line that doesn't really exist. I mean, they're competing only against themselves. But Mahomes was under the radar in Texas as a quarterback. And it seems staggeringly ridiculous to think about right now, but it's true. And, you know, they have the Elite 11 regionals, which are like the high school showcase. And then if you do well enough, you go down the road and you're in the Elite 11 nationals. And he didn't qualify for the regional. Patrick Mahomes, with that skill set, didn't qualify in Texas. And I asked him about it, wondering if, like, that was the cliche chip on his shoulder. You hear it with Tom all the time, talking about how UCLA pulled their scholarship and USC, you know, ended up not wanting him and, you know, dropping to the sixth round. And he was so level-headed about it. He goes, no, you know, East Texas isn't really known for quarterbacks, and I was kind of lost. I was more known for baseball, and that was that. And I thought that was interesting because where his greatness comes from, and really, you know, the subtext of the book is like where greatness comes from and what the price of it is. I thought was so much different than Tom's. I mean, they overlap, the Venn diagrams overlap, but the thing that I think Jordan kind of brought to the culture of finding slights and nurturing them and inventing them at times, that was never the case with him. I think that he's someone who's always been running his own race, and you know, it's worked out well for him.
0: Well, I mean, this year, you want to continue the Brady analogy in terms of a career. In the middle of his two dynastic runs, Brady blew out his knee and had to come back from that.
17: Mm-hmm.
0: And we'll see if Mahomes has another dynastic run in him, but he's coming back from a knee injury. And, you know, you're hearing how, you know, and Jeremy Fowler's, you know, I guess top tens, based on what everybody else in the league anonymously is thinking. Mahomes isn't number one on that list. Everyone's overlooking the Chiefs potentially, maybe for good reason.
17: Mm-hmm.
0: But I you don't think he takes in the slights, Mahomes?
17: I'm sure he notices it, but I don't think even Brady, when he was playing, I think kept a little bit of that stuff publicly at bay. And then later in life, you see how he was collecting those things. Like, yes, he's a little bit more transparent about it. I think Mahomes, I'm sure that stuff helps a little bit, but I just think that he's wired fundamentally different in a way that, you know, look, it's obviously been phenomenally successful for him, but you know, how he gets his greatness. And, you know, those, you know, maybe he'll look back on it and he'll say, yeah, you know, I was looking at all these, you know, people talking to Jeremy Fowler about how I wasn't the top one on the list. I don't know. Maybe that'll be the case later. We'll learn about it.
0: And you've got McVay in this book as well. Mm-hmm. That's, in my mind, the story of the NFL season is that Donald's coming out with Garrett. They've got five times over defensive players of the year added to a roster that almost won the Super Bowl last year, or almost got to the Super Bowl last year. Am I missing any storylines? Do you think that is the storyline of?
17: I think the most interesting thing, and we'll learn about it later, because when I got with Sean, he had just won the Super Bowl, and I spent a lot of time with him the entire offseason. As he was, remember, he thought about going into broadcasting. Yeah. Like the stress of it just got to him.
0: The stress of coaching.
17: Everything. Yeah. Uh-huh. And, you know, remember, they were loading up the warheads at that year. And so there was a lot of pressure on them from the outside. And what that'll be like the second time around for him, I think, will be really interesting, because nobody just cruises through the NFL season. I mean, they're going to hit a rough patch at some point.
0: Mm-hmm.
17: And how they all handle that with the expectations of being everyone's super team and how he handles it personally, I think are going to be two really interesting things. I mean, he is someone, you know, he is as ambitious as they come. He can go to some dark, dark places, I think.
0: He doesn't talk about, I mean, he says it, but then he doesn't give any...
17: I think that he's
0: any, got any meat on those bones.
17: Well,
0: he talks about it.
17: They're ugly places, you know.
0: But, like any, has he shared that sort of stuff? About
17: I mean, it's all in there, but like,
0: right, all in the book.
17: Yeah. And I think that like, there's people who just aren't at peace personally until they feel like the game plan is at peace. And what does that look like? Cause it's not the perfect play. It's a feeling that they're going for, and how they arrive there over the course of a Monday, Tuesday, Wednesday, Thursday, Friday can be really straining. And but I think that one thing Sean has done is he's figured out ways to balance that stress with a healthier personal life. And I think that like that template for him has served him well as a coach. I think it served him well as a person. And I think it'll be interesting to see how things go this year, because obviously like the expectations are always high with that team, but it's very high this year. It's very similar to when Stafford, they traded for him, and they're going to hit rough patches where maybe the end looks in doubt. Mm-hmm. And how he navigates that, I think, will be interesting.
0: Yeah, and now he's married, father of two, as opposed to the last time they went through it. And the way that you just described it before I let you go here, about Monday through Friday, about the game plan, and it's not perfect, and then the pressure of calling the plays on top of it. Is that why you think Sean Payton has stepped away from play calling? Like something like that right there? Is that?
17: I think there's part of that. You know, he talked about it with me where, you know, sometimes as you get older, you don't like driving at night in the rain. And I think that, you know, he might take play calling over from Davis, you know, once Davis Webb maybe moves on if it works out well.
0: Right.
17: I don't think it's a forever move, but I think that for this year, he knows it's the right thing for that team. And it gives him a chance to focus more on those situational football moments that, you know, Brady's so good at illuminating, that the Patriots kind of revolutionized football with their strategy for. I think that like managing a game ultimately will probably help, but we'll see.
0: Seth Wickersham, senior writer of ESPN and now the author of another book, the bestseller, best-selling author, Seth Wickersham, is now putting out Beyond That Hill, Stories from the Summits of Sports, right here on the Rich Eisen Show, available Tuesday, September 22nd, wherever you get your books. So pre-order now or make sure that you go to a bookstore on that day. Great to see you, sir.
17: Great to see you, man. Thank you.
0: Sir, anytime. You
17: I'll
0: know
17: be
0: that.
17: Here.
0: I've told you that. Just you let me know you're in L.A. and you got a chair.
17: Thanks,
0: just
17: man.
0: To tell your story.
17: The iconic
0: story.
17: Chair.
0: I appreciate you call it iconic chair. There's, you know, a hardware that's just been restored. All right. Good to see you, sir.
17: Good to see you, man.
0: That is Seth Wickersham right here on the Rich Eisen Show. Jim Harbaugh coming up in hour number three. Your phone calls as well.
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0: Tonight. All right, back here on the Rich Eisen Show, 844-204-RICH, number to dial. 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Okay. I've got a four downs here, and the pressure's on here because the four downs involves your New England Patriots.
1: Oh, buddy.
0: So I didn't ask you.
1: Go.
0: I didn't ask you.
1: Let's go.
0: I didn't ask you, like, hey, what do you think? Or I came up with this myself.
1: Sure.
0: All by myself.
1: Thank you.
0: Cooper may have helped. No, I'm just kidding.
1: Get it.
0: But it's time for a Patriots defending AFC champion New England Patriots four down season preview. Hit it.
2: Four downs with Rich.
3: Here we go. Why did
0: you stop? Now, I don't know if you remember a couple years ago, there was a draft where three quarterbacks were taken in a row.
1: Right, of course.
0: And to start the draft.
1: Mm-hmm.
0: And one of them had an up and down first year, and then last year, through the roof, Caleb Williams. Another one was a unicorn right out of the box. Offensive rookie of the year, hands down, second year, right down the tubes. The third one, he gets drafted. They decide to, you know, give him a little bit of marinating time and screw it, just throw him in there. Okay. But, you know, Gerard Mayo was the head coach, and the offensive coordinator wasn't, you know, Josh McDaniels. So, okay. In comes Vrabel, in comes McDaniels. Last year, Drake May, a total rocket ship. And I don't think there's anybody out there that thinks that's a one-off, an anomaly, a one-hit wonder, Dexy's Midnight Runners.
1: Anybody who knows anything.
0: The Oneaters, okay?
1: You know what I mean? Doesn't think that.
0: Because that thing he does is something else. And now here comes A.J. Brown.
1: Oh, baby.
0: So, first down is, will A.J. Brown have the impact on Drake May as hoped? Right?
1: Yep.
0: Because now A.J. Brown, with all due respect to Stephon Diggs and the aforementioned, you know, the artist formerly known as Keyshawn Booty there, Romeo Dobbs has been brought in. The right. Wide receiver room has been improved, to say the least. So I can't wait to see what first down is going to mean with number one there and A.J. Brown wanting to show it ain't me in Philadelphia, everybody. That's first down. Second down.
2: Second down.
0: This was a massive issue last year, and it got masked by all those wins. And Will Campbell, year two, any better or does the turnstile keep on turning? The whole idea, hey, he's not going to be the left tackle. They're going to kick him inside. Who's the left tackle on the depth chart as of right now in New England? That's him. Elijah Vera Tucker's right next to him. So they have gotten better on that left side. And we will see what happens with Will Campbell. That, because he was beginning, you could see it was messing with what was going on.
1: He was playing okay, then he got hurt and missed some time.
0: Got it.
1: Maybe came back too early or just came back because he felt like he needed to, but yeah, he wasn't good in the playoffs.
0: And then in between the temples, you could see it was beginning to affect him.
1: Yep.
0: Because if the left side isn't strong enough, Drake May is going to start to speed himself up, and whatever issues he had protecting the football last year could be another problem this year. Third down.
2: Third down.
0: A lot of people don't know. The Patriots had a top five defense last year.
1: Yeah.
0: Top five.
1: Opportunistic.
0: They were opportunistic, but they didn't give up points, man.
1: Yep.
0: They didn't. So third down's a simple question. Can the defense stay top five? And obviously Christian Gonzalez being paid and happy would be a big time piece to add to keep this thing rolling top five-ish. We'll see. Because everyone's talking about Drake May was amazing and Vrabel's coach of the year and yada, yada, yada. Come out to the coast. They didn't have any laughs when they came out to the coast of the Super Bowl, but they made to the Super Bowl because the defense 1,000% got them there. It wasn't because the offense was lighting it up in the playoffs at all. The defense closed the season and then got them to the Super Bowl. That's a big third down. And then there's this fourth down. You have to mention it.
2: Down.
0: You have to mention it, and it's a simple one. Does Mike Vrabel's TMZ world crash in on the locker room in any way, shape, or form? Nobody knows. It's not talked about very much. I mean, NBC did talk about it at the Hall of Fame game.
1: Yeah, Mike Tomlin brought it up.
0: Right, and you look at their schedule. Obviously, we all know. Isn't this amazing? It's a week from, it's in 8 days from this conversation. At Seattle, home for Pittsburgh, at Jacksonville, at Buffalo. If that's a 1-3 start,
1: yikes,
0: or an 0-4 start, you know, it's a tough place to play Seattle with a banner raise. And now you go home and the Steelers come in and, you know, surprise them in their home opener. That happened last year with the Raiders.
1: Yeah, and they lost it. And, you know, Steelers beat New England last year.
0: And then at Jacksonville, at Buffalo. I'm just wondering if it's a slow start, is the locker room buying what the reigning coach of the year is selling? Because they look at him and say, really? I don't know. That thing could be totally put to bed. I just need to ask this because I don't think a lot of people are talking about it. And that's my four downs on the New England Patriots upcoming AFC title defense season.
4: Shohei Ohtani's interpreter was fired today. Ipe Mitsuhara ran up gambling debts to a Southern California bookmaking operation.
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2: 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Coming up, Chargers head coach Jim Harbaugh. And now, it's Rich Eisen.
0: Hour three of the Rich Eisen Show is here on the air. Disney Plus, ESPN app, ESPN Radio, Sirius XM, Channel 80. First 2 hours in the book. Seth Wickersham has a book called Beyond That Hill. Told some great stories about Brady and Mahomes and Kobe and Sean McVay. And hour one, Josh Pate ran down his favorites for the college football season that's about to begin in earnest this coming weekend. If you missed any of it, there is our podcast, all 3 hours. There is our YouTube channel. There is the Disney Plus page, all 3 hours. You can watch it back whenever you darn well please. It's one of the things we love about being part of this Disney world, if you will. 844-204-RICH, number to dial. We're going to take your phone calls. Listen, sometimes hosts say things to tease, to keep you staying tuned, to listen. That is not why I'm saying what I'm about to say. I have no idea when Jim Harbaugh is joining us this hour. He's in a team meeting.
1: All right.
0: And, you know, if it's Jim's got things to say to the Chargers. You know what I mean?
1: That's right.
0: Like the Los Angeles Chargers are getting set to start this season against the Arizona Cardinals at home on two Sundays. So he's got things to say, and I have no idea how long it's going to take for him to say them. So stay tuned. He's supposed to join us this hour. Happy to have him join us this hour. He's my guy. So just don't know. So stay tuned.
1: Did you see that they just signed
0: Justin Herbert's brother, right?
1: Patrick, who's a tight end.
0: Okay.
1: So maybe he's
0: Herbert to Herbert
1: working on getting him to the Hall of Fame, too.
0: I should ask Jim, like, hey, because he came in here and he said, you know, he woke up in the middle of the night one day and he just looked at the ceiling and said, I got to get Justin Herbert to the Hall of Fame. So should I ask him what he's waking up and thinking about now?
1: Yeah, of course.
23: Yeah, he's sleeping.
0: Got to get Patrick to the Hall of Fame.
1: Got to get Patrick.
0: All right.
23: You never know. Another big signing in the NBA. I don't know.
0: What do we got?
23: Taco Fall is now a Philadelphia 76ers.
0: Okay.
23: Basically going to win the championship.
0: Interesting.
1: Stealing all our players.
0: So Taco will play when Embiid takes a fall.
1: Look at you, Rich.
0: Right?
1: Just turning.
0: You know, just another guy. Another guy who looks like those air balloons outside of a car dealership.
3: I mean, the wacky inflatable.
0: I'm sorry. Yeah. Everyone's just chasing what I have right now. So I'm kind of, I'm new to this thing. You know what I mean? I'm like kind of nouveau riche.
23: It took you 53 years.
0: I know it did.
3: I love Taco Fall.
0: I get it. I'm new to it. It's orange and blue skies, baby.
1: You see, the Boston mayor gave Jaylen Brown the key to the city.
0: Did he really?
1: Now they're going to name a street after.
0: That's amazing.
1: And he's probably going to get his jersey retired.
0: Well, so, and does Jason Tatum's ways take him around that street? See what I'm saying? See where I'm going on this one?
23: He's
0: trying to get what I've got. You're trying to get what I've got.
1: I have it already.
0: And do you want some?
3: The guy's name really Taco?
1: Yeah,
3: that's what I'm in charge.
0: Yeah, but it's T-A-C-K-O. Yeah.
23: And he's like 7'5".
1: He's very tall.
0: Yeah, I wouldn't say what I just said to his face.
23: Well, you couldn't say it to his face unless you were.
0: I'd have to get a stepladder to say it to his face. I'd say it more to his thigh.
1: Yeah.
0: Got it?
23: His midsection.
0: No, I know you have what I have.
1: What do you mean?
0: I know what you had what I have. I currently have it. I use the present tense.
1: Okay, great.
0: As a Knicks fan. I want it. You want it.
23: Need it.
0: You gotta have it.
23: Gotta have it. I need more cowbell, baby.
0: As the host of this program, also, if you will, the owner and CEO of Rich Eisen Productions.
1: Hey now.
23: I mean, that is kind of true.
0: You know, I have a lot of responsibilities.
1: Yeah.
0: The buck stops here, essentially, is what I'm saying.
1: Right.
0: Or the and buck it just comes depends. I don't know how many bucks. You know, and by the way, a buck apparently is stopping on this program Wednesday, Baker Mayfield.
1: Oh,
0: hey.
1: Oh.
0: But listen, I've got tough decisions to make while also making sure the morale here that we team build.
1: Yeah.
0: So every year prior to the football season, we have a shindig, a dig of the shin. and we have for the last few years. Held a fantasy football draft for this sort of thing.
1: Yep.
0: Last night, we held our fantasy draft, and it's named after the guy whose art, you know, whose portrait was on the wall in that awesome spot in Kansas City.
23: Right. Random restaurant we went to.
0: Right. Yeah, and the room was named after him, and we took over that room.
23: Took over his name.
0: And he had a cowboy hat on, which is why on the photograph that we took on the pawn shop last night, that Don Bowie was wearing a cowboy hat. He has nothing else. I mean, he's a Saints fan, USC Trojan from out here. Yeah. Yeah, I know. He showed up in a cowboy hat because he's also the coordinating producer of Women's Sports Now. I sent that to Susie. I'm like, look at Don. And she wrote back, why?
1: Well, there is a reason.
0: Yeah, I know. Well, yeah. Anyway, we are. Look at all. We're smiling.
1: He won the league last.
0: Thanks again to the Pawn Shop for Pawn Shop LA for hosting us, and the food's great, the service great, place is great. Yeah, you got that other photograph of the other. There we go. Is the rest of the room
23: divided?
0: And the guy on the right on Monaco, sweetheart of a guy, we share. You and I, TJ, we share rooting interests. He's a Cowboy fan and a Michigan Wolverine fan.
23: Yeah.
0: Okay.
23: Yeah.
0: So, sweetheart of a guy, directs this show more often than not. And the reason why I bring it up is he's on our text chain because Don Bowie, sweetheart with the cowboy hat, invited him on. There's a reason why John was not on the text
1: chain. He's been in the league all 3 years.
0: He has been. The reason why he is not on the text chain has nothing to do with him as a person.
1: Nope.
0: Nothing to do with him as a professional. And nothing to do with him as a fantasy football player. Reason why is because he doesn't have an iPhone. And the text chain was all blue.
1: All blue, baby.
23: Until.
0: He could take his. I can't look at him anymore right now. I'm just going to take it down. Just can't look at him. And Don added him to the text chain. I didn't know. Last night, when it's time to start texting smack to people, I turned to you, and I'm like, why is the text chain green?
1: Yeah, huh?
0: And you say Don added him.
1: Yeah, I didn't have an answer. I was like, I don't know. It appears that someone added him. And then Don goes, Don, did you add him? He goes, yeah.
23: Why wouldn't he add him, right?
0: Because the text chain is green.
23: I'm just saying.
0: And that messes with the whole system. you know, you got to be on an internet connection sometimes for it to go through. And then it says it sent its text message, whatever the hell.
1: Yeah.
0: It's not good.
1: Screwed you up.
0: And it pisses me off.
1: Yeah.
0: Now then, I have to come at this also as the guy top of the flow chart. I want to keep everyone happy. Mm-hmm. So I now turn to the commissioner of the league and say, what are you going to do about it? What are you going to do about it?
1: What am I going to do about it? Am I going to kick him off the text chain?
0: Yes, I do.

0: anyone can anyone take anyone, can take anyone off, anyone off
1: point, at any point.
2: Or you can just be like me and just leave a text chain in the middle of the night.
3: So I could do this right now on the air?
1: Yeah, I'm advising you as the commissioner to not do that.
3: What do you mean?
1: If you remove him from the text,
3: do you want somebody?
1: I am going to dock you.
3: Dock me
1: five waiver dollar fab.
3: That's absurd.
1: If you remove him,
3: you're going to fine me.
1: I'm going to fine you
3: five. So I would have everyone's got $200 on waiver wire.
1: Yep.
3: I kick him off the text chain, make it blue, and you enjoy the benefits of it.
4: It's kind of worth it. Go for it.
1: I don't know what is the benefit.
3: Absolutely
1: just
3: worth it.
1: The color.
4: If Monica could speak,
2: then we put him back on. That's what's going to happen.
3: Oh, my God.
1: Don't do it.
5: Damn right it's me.
1: Don't do it.
3: I don't think I have the chance, opportunity to do it right
2: Look,
3: now.
2: Look, I spent like 5 minutes.
3: You can't kick
2: Monica
3: anyone out.
2: Everyone's phone.
3: I would leave the conversation. You can't have somebody leave the conversation. No, I think
4: does it even fix it?
1: I think you can remember.
4: I feel like once you go green, you're stuck.
3: Is that right? You can never go back? Is that what you're saying?
4: I don't think you can go back. I don't even know if you have the
2: option. Go black?
3: Okay. Wow. Do I?
1: Again, we all understood it, TJ. We knew what he was getting at.
2: Maybe they didn't. People at home don't know everything.
3: If Jim joins, I got to ask him, what do I do? Does he have a text chain where there's non
1: more green?
3: Yeah. And then you heart something and somebody says John hearted it.
1: Well, I think that's been fixed.
3: You know, have they fixed it?
4: That was Don's. Yeah.
2: Let's try. Hey, Monica, send a text right now.
1: They do now talk. See what happens. Android and iOS do talk to each other. But do you think people who only have Androids and they're on Android group texts, do you think they look down on iPhone users the way we look down on Android users?
2: Who's the blue guy?
4: They can't tell. No, they can't tell.
2: They can't tell?
4: No.
2: The green already. Can we tell?
3: Mm-hmm.
4: I love how he's just changing the camera.
3: No, I just think everyone. Oh, is John
1: purposely not
3: right
1: taking
3: now?
1: You?
4: Yeah, he's back there.
3: What's up, John? Will you stop this madness and get the proper phone for all of us?
2: John, are you telling him to leave right now so I can see what it looks like?
1: Oh, he said no. He's not gonna get
4: no.
1: it.
4: No.
3: Oh, hey, no.
1: No.
3: I can't kick him out. You can't kick somebody out of a chain.
1: Yes, you can. If you go down to their name,
3: yeah,
1: you can just slide it to the right, and it says remove.
3: Mm.
1: But it'll cost you $5.
3: Five fantasy waiver dollars. Could you imagine I try to pick somebody up in week 12 and I can't?
1: Because you're out.
3: Because I'm out of money.
1: Or it's a $5 pickup and you only have four.
3: Oh, dude. I don't know. I think
2: no
3: it's worth it.
2: Yourself.
3: I think it's worth it. I've got such a great team anyway.
2: Do you?
3: All right. I've made my point. I think everybody who sees this video
2: is going to disagree.
3: Comment. Go ahead. Read the comment. Can we put like a poll?
1: I can post a poll on Twitter right now. I don't know how to do that on YouTube.
3: Okay. We could.
1: What would you like
3: out?
1: The poll to say?
3: Is it an annoying when should you kick somebody out of the text chain if they don't have the same phone as everybody else?
2: Okay.
3: You know what I mean? Like, are Android users pissed that the iPhone turns it blue?
1: That's what I'm saying.
3: Does that do it for them? I wouldn't know.
4: It doesn't work in reverse.
3: It doesn't work.
4: They don't even know.
3: You can't reverse the polarity?
4: They're stuck in a green world.
3: You can't live. Oh, is that really?
4: They don't see blue.
3: They're text blind?
1: Yeah.
3: Okay.
2: They're Midwest.
3: All right. You got the AFC West preview ready to go? How about you go first, Chris Brockman?
1: Oh, nice.
3: Here we go. Just be careful. The Chargers have already zoomed in. You never know if Jim's going to be hearing.
1: Well,
3: what
1: that's great. I think they're going to be happy because I think the Los Angeles Chargers win the AFC West.
3: Attaboy.
1: I am fully on board with them making the leap on offense with Mike McDaniel,
3: yes.
1: A healthy offensive line, Marion Hampton.
3: Yes.
1: I'm curious to see how Keaton Mitchell is used in this offense.
3: I'm with you.
1: Quentin Johnston as the deep threat with Didi back to being a WR1, and I think they take it. I think they also, the Denver Broncos, right there. It's going to be a neck-and-neck race all season long. I think both teams make the playoffs. Only two playoff teams from the AFC West. I don't think Kansas City finishes above 500, and I think the Raiders are once again picking in the top five.
3: All right, what do you got over there, TJ? What do you have? Same thing?
2: I wish we'd done this a little bit later.
3: Why? Today.
2: Well, because coming at number four, I got the Raiders.
3: Okay.
2: Offense, Jay Felly. I just think that they're the fourth best team in that division. Now, here's the thing. I think the AFC West is sending three teams to the playoffs, Chris.

0: So do I.
1: So I got the Chargers finishing third.
0: Oh.
1: I got the Chiefs finishing second.
0: Okay.
1: And I got the Broncos running it back. But I feel like these top three teams, like I said, they all make the playoffs.
0: Well, as you know, I'm accused of being a passionate Chiefs fan or somebody who's afraid to piss off Eric Stonestreet. That's what you accuse me every single time.
1: Why not both?
0: Every single time.
2: I mean, the facts present themselves.
0: I understand that, but I can shoot you straight.
2: My case is airtight.
0: I can shoot you straight. Always. I love when the Raiders are good.
1: It's good for business.
0: Jason Feller, I hope that you're a happy guy.
2: Thank you.
0: But at the end of the day, this is a very deep end of the pool, and they're still dipping their toe in. They're fourth. I'm putting the Chiefs third.
2: Whoa.
0: I'm putting the Chiefs third. Oh, man. I need to see what's going on defense, and then who's catching the ball other than Kelsey and or maybe Rashee Rice. I am keen to see what Kenneth Walker III looks like. Can we get a 1,000-yard rusher for Mahomes or what?
2: Really?
0: Yeah. Okay. And then I'm with you. Broncos, Chargers.
2: Awesome. Yeah.
0: And I wish I could do 1A, but you can't. So I'm just going to go with the, I love their new offensive coordinator. You know how I feel about McDaniel. Chris O'Leary is the new defensive coordinator. Jesse Minter is as great as they come. I just don't know if that's going to be seen on the field defensively or not. But I think three teams get it. I think the Chiefs win enough games, they get in. And the Chargers and the Broncos, I do believe, play in the last game of the regular season. And let me make sure that I am correct on that. And they do. And it's in Denver. And I'm just going to say I'm going to shoot my shot and say that's game 260, whatever.
2: Yeah, I was just going to say that too. Yeah, I think that's the last game. That's for the division.
0: Right. And, that's my AFC West preview right here. Jim Harbaugh is going to join us, I believe, in now 19 minutes' time. He's talking. He's talking to the team.
2: Talking to the team.
0: We're going to finish the show with him. 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
0: You got it? Go ahead and hit it. 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
13: Breaking news.
0: Christopher, this is really happening? I hadn't even heard a whiff of a rumor or a hint of this happening.
2: No, me neither.
0: But it is going to happen.
2: This is definitely happening. Yeah, according to Sam Farmer of the LA Times.
0: Which means what you're about to say is true.
2: Is true. Yeah, Stan Kroenke, his sports group, Kroenke Sports Entertainment, they are acquiring the Los Angeles Angels of Anaheim.
0: Wow.
2: They announced today that it has entered a definitive agreement to acquire controlling interest of the Angels from the Marino family.
0: Wow.
2: Transaction is expected to close in the first quarter of 2027.
0: How much it is?
2: I have not seen a price yet. But Stan Kroenke, who, you know, as you know, owns the Rams and everything over here in Inglewood, the Colorado Avalanche, the Denver Nuggets, Arsenal, he is acquiring the Angels.
0: And what do all of his teams do?
2: Just win, baby.
0: Yeah, they do.
2: Yeah.
0: They do. And guess what the Angels have not done?
2: Well, it's been a long time.
0: Win.
2: It's been
0: they a long time. Hey, listen, it's been, listen.
2: Almost 25 been, years.
0: Right. Socha, Percival, Darren Erstad, you know, Garrett Anderson, may he rest in peace, Tim Salmon.
2: That was a long time.
0: They're not walking through. Erstad's not walking through that door.
2: Yeah,
0: and so many Angels fans here. We're going to the stadium on Wednesday, and
2: I love going
0: Angels
2: fans. Man,
0: Angels fans are about to get an upgrade, considerable upgrade. Like they know how to run organizations. They know how to run a business in that world of sports. And they know how to spend money in the right way. And man, are Angels fans going to be happy about this? They should be. They should be.
2: Wow. Well, that's stunning.
0: I thought the Marino family was never going to sell.
2: Never. You know, I feel like they almost did recently. And right. Then he backed out of the deal.
0: Right. Like two things are certain.
2: Yeah.
0: Marino's never selling and Trout's not leaving. No matter how many people think he should be leaving.
2: Or asked to
0: leave. But that would be, how amazing would that be if Trout has like a Stafford-like run?
2: Here for it.
0: You know what I mean?
2: Watching Mike
0: like
2: Trout
0: Stafford,
2: play.
0: How old is Trout?
2: He's got to be, what, 34, 35?
0: Right. Like he was the age that Stafford was when he first got here.
2: He's 35.
0: Right. And so he's been like playing for the Detroit Lions for all those years.
2: Mm-hmm.
0: And now he's about to play for the Rams. I don't think I'm off on this front. Like, we're waiting to see what Trout can do in friggin' October.
2: Mm-hmm.
0: Like, make a run. And you know that's what the Kroenkes are going to do. They're going to come in and they're going to figure this thing out. And the Dodgers have gotten some competition. Yeah. You know? The Dodgers have gotten some competition in this town. If Kroenke is taking this thing over and is going to run it like the Rams and the Nuggets and the Avalanche and Arsenal... Yeah.
2: It's awesome.
0: And, you know, the bar is set. The bar is set in terms of, you know, obviously what the Dodgers have done. But in terms of, you know, competing and changing ownership and competing, hopefully the Angels can make it an Angels town like the Mets have made it a Mets town since changing ownership there. No, this is a perfect comparison.
1: I get why you're still upset about
0: it. No, this is a perfect comparison. Look what the Mets have done since changing owners.
1: Dominated.
0: Yeah, they turned it into a Mets town.
1: We made it so an orange
0: that's
1: and blue
0: all
1: team
0: they
1: would win a championship.
0: All the Mets do is win, as opposed to what they were doing before.
1: What are the Yankees doing?
0: With all the money being spent in. Huh? What?
1: What are the Yankees doing?
0: I made a World Series.
1: Did you win?
2: Made a World Series.
1: Ooh.
2: Wow, have your expectations changed?
0: Hey, it's a different world.
2: Years.
0: We're in a different world now.
1: Trust
0: me, I don't win at all. I get it. But that is the template. Change owners, get a lot more money in the pipeline, change it into an Angels town. Just like the Mets have done in New York. Just ask Juan Soto and his great returns he's given the Mets.
2: This guy.
1: That's jealousy.
0: This guy,
1: that's
0: right? What do you mean? I'm not jealous. What am I jealous of?
1: You've been jealous ever since.
0: What am I jealous
1: turned?
0: Of?
1: Why did you bring the limo story back up?
0: Of a bird flipping, awkward dancing, you know.
1: Do I need to
0: ball with legs?
1: Do I need to
0: is that what I should be on? Is that what I'm jealous of? Letting the polar bear walk?
2: You're
0: is that what I'm jealous of?
1: Jealous of the men.
0: Yeah. Let's take Bo Bichette.
1: At the time, I thought it was
0: work on that one.
2: Bo flows.
1: Oh, no.
0: But Angels fans, you're about to, in all seriousness, see an upgrade.
2: Yeah, yeah. If you're an Angels fan and you don't go to the games anymore, get ready to go back to the games. You should be more than excited.
0: The ballpark is very nice.
2: I love going down.
0: Getting there ain't easy. And getting there is just like, we're calling it the Los Angeles Angels. Is that what we're doing?
2: Well, you know.
0: Because I live in Los Angeles County. That ain't in it.
2: It's true. That's true.
0: I wonder if the Kroenke family will change even that.
9: I said this earlier, not California knowing this was coming.
0: Angels again.
9: Go back to the California Angels.
0: Yeah, it's the Golden State Warriors, even though they play in San Francisco now.
9: They had the best uniforms. Yeah. They had the cool logo. Go back to California.
0: That'd be come cool. out to the coast.
1: Because no one in Los Angeles cares about the Angels, so might as well.
0: I wouldn't say that, it is a Dodger town and always will be.
1: Yeah, so.
0: You know?
1: Kind of like the Clippers. You know? No matter how much we try.
0: Right. And I know Clipper fans are like, hey, we had Ballmer come in and we're still waiting. Kroenke's got that track record. I'm excited for Angels fans.
9: Yeah. Angels fans should be pumped.
0: Oh, yeah. Okay.
1: So, honestly, they're 53-85, and I know I'm speaking out of terms of Mets fan, but, like, what do you think that something's going to get turned around?
9: Ownership matters a lot.
0: I think it does. And I think, yes.
1: Okay.
0: It sure does.
9: You put the resources and the dollars back into the team.
0: Certainly if you know how to run sports organizations around the globe, exactly. And the results are there. In hockey, basketball, Premier League, National Football League, they're all different. In terms of the way fans are expected to watch a product, but they're also different in a way of caps and how you can spend and to figure out each one successfully. It takes a lot, you know? So congratulations, Angels fans. You're going to make it in Angels Town real soon. What? Just pointing out the obvious.
9: Who wins a World Series first?
0: What? Mets or Angels?
9: Well, that or Angels or Dodgers.
0: I think the why don't you ask me November 1st before? Honestly, dude.
9: I don't think the Dodgers win this year.
0: Okay.
9: I'm on record.
1: But you think the Angels are going to win one before the Dodgers get it?
9: Indiana won the Natty last year.
1: That's fine.
9: Anything can happen in sports now.
1: Let me explain to you, Chris, what's not going to happen, though, is the Angels winning the World Series before the Dodgers.
9: Okay.
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6: Wednesday on Aquarium Company Hump Day, and we're going to take a look at the AFC South. 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
0: Back here on the program, here on the show. Chris Ballard, who, as you know, pulls no punches, even though he's got the arms to follow through. Once again, showed up in a smedium at the podium today. A lot of general managers are holding press conferences. Jason Light held one in Tampa as well. Talking about Baker and how, you know, he goes, Baker's completely real. He wishes he was 10% more fake is what he said. He's 100% real. He wishes he'd be just 10% fake sometimes. That was a funny line. But anyway, Chris Ballard was asked about this whole business of NFL players, having a court order to go back to college.
31: Did you have any rookies come to you wanting to go back and play college football?
32: No, it's the stupidest shit I've ever heard. Your entire life, I know I'll catch crap for this, but your entire life you fight to get up to the NFL. Okay, but now we're going to go back. Okay, that makes a lot of freaking sense.
9: Is he wrong?
0: He's not wrong.
9: Yeah, exactly.
0: He's not wrong. And players who see the opportunity to go back, you know, I'm wondering if that's going to be viewed as a red flag when they come out again.
9: Interesting.
0: If that's what a general manager in the home of the combine is thinking, that, oh, you work your ass off to get to the NFL, and because it doesn't work out in your first shot at it, or you get cut, instead of you trying to stick with it and finding your spot on a practice squad and working hard at it, you're going to go back to school like you're Thornton Mellon, triple into your way for Lane Kiffin, and then you're going to come back? And I'm wondering if that's going to be a metric that NFL teams will look at as a red flag. Because you know there are some strange red flags that some teams have.
9: True.
0: And I don't know. You could also say that these kids are going to make more money with Lane Kiffin than they would have on a practice squad.
9: I think there's no doubt about that.
0: Right? So the thing that stinks is that if it is true, and Josh Pate made an allusion to it in hour one, that, oh, so there's this new rule that you get 5 years of eligibility in 5 years, right? That you can't do it 5 over 7 and anything like that. So this is what we're going to do. We'll give that fifth year of eligibility to people. And then there's some players that were in a school year prior to the 5 year window, you know, prior to, like, they had a cutoff of a class in the same way that there's cutoff for, you know, kids in, you know, public schools, grade schools, and private schools. Hey, September, today's actually the cutoff day in many school systems around the country. Like, if, you know, Taylor was born on August 30th, so she was on the short end of it, and somebody else is on the longer end of it, September 1st. So some of the thing is that if there was a school that said, oh, you folks in 2022, you just went to the pros, and now they're allowing you retroactively to go into the pros another year of eligibility, like, what gives? You should sue. And if you do, why don't you sue in this court, and maybe we'll take you. That's the thing that kind of stinks.
9: Yeah. Hate it.
0: We're joined now by a man who, when he coached in college football, coached before the NFL was a feeder system to college. He's Jim Harbaugh of the Los Angeles Chargers. How are you, Coach? Good to see you.
1: Great to see you, Rich.
0: Good to see you. I guess I'll ask you that question. Did any of the Chargers players come to you and say, can you cut me sooner so I can go back to college? Did that happen at any point in the last
1: couple? No, it didn't happen here, no.
0: No. I know. It's kind of, it's kind of crazy in that world. How are you doing? Good to see you. What's going on?
1: Football. Football going on. We're focused on our football, man.
0: I bet you are, man. It is that football season. And do you wake up happier when you get closer to the season, Jim? Do you wake up happier as a person?
1: Yeah. Purposeful and, you know, grateful and just, you know, doing anything and everything that I can to do anything and everything for our team.
0: All right. And,
1: yeah, grateful, but I also don't want to get out of work. So,
0: yeah, but
1: ripping and running.
0: I bet. And I was told you just came out of a team meeting where you were speaking to the team. Anything you could share? Like, what is it like, you know, 10 days before season, you're meeting with your group, you just cut down to 53, roster set. Like, what do you talk about now? Like, what do you do?
1: Today's meeting was one of my funnest meetings of the year, and important meetings of the year. It's electing the captains.
0: Okay.
1: For the team, so we just did that, and it was incredible.
0: Okay, and so you sit there and watch the guys do it. Like, what do you like? What do you do? You just sit in the corner, or are you part of this thing?
1: Oh yeah, I count the votes myself, and the first year players that aren't eligible to be captain. Mm-hmm. So, Akeem Mezador, Jake Slaughter, Travis Burke, Brennan Thompson, and Genesis Smith. We retired to an anterior room, and we counted the votes. We like to do it old school. There's a ballot, and that way there can't be any chicanery. we just have the witnesses, you know, electronically. I mean, who knows what could happen, right?
0: I
1: mean,
0: sure, I got you.
1: We don't want any of that stuff. So we had a great vote. Players voted, and we have so many leaders on our team. Probably the most I can ever think of in any team I've ever been on, in terms of being a player or a coach. The amount of example setters, the amount of tone setters that we have, and guys that lead on and off the field. I mean, just give you the perfect example of what to do. I mean, you want to know what to do, how to do it, when to do it. Guys, I would put it this way, that put their entire, not just their heart and soul. That's the way they approach this game and off the field as well. Just tremendous versions of themselves and the way they represent their families, and it just makes it so easy for, you know, the rest of us, really. I mean, just watch them, study them, emulate them, see if you can go make them proud of you. That standard that they set is incredible.
0: All right, so let's jump into it. Since I was an honorary captain for you once upon a time, Jim, I mean, who's, not to turn you into my information man, but you want to announce who's in it? Who are your captains? You got that for me? Can I guess? Can I take a stab at some?
1: I guess I think we probably want to. I'm so tempted right now.
9: he wants to do it.
1: You're a Michigan guy. You're a Michigan man.
0: Does one run?
1: I think I'm going to reserve. Let the organization do that.
0: Well, how about this? Is one rhyme with like Sherwin Shames? Does that rhyme? Okay, very. That's one.
1: Give me a wink.
9: Bustin Berbert.
0: Bustin Berbert.
9: Yeah, you know what I mean. Yeah.
0: Is that right? Okay. Yes. Good one.
9: Very good.
0: All right. No, I got one. Schlemiel, Schmack.
9: Yep.
0: Got that one.
1: Man with over 100, how many sacks?
0: Yeah. That would be on a resume of a captain.
9: Yeah.
0: I think, Jim.
9: Yeah,
1: it's incredible. I mean, some people have asked me the surprise player of the team. Who's the surprise player of the team, coach?
0: Yeah.
1: And I got a lot in my head, but I think the biggest one is Khalil Mack. He is, he's 35 years old. He, by all performance metrics, the tape, but also the strength and power, the speed and agility, the flexibility, mobility, all are at peak. Hmm. They're all PRs in his performance. And he has one of those aura rings that has his biological clock at 6.5 years younger than his age. He plays like he's 22, right?
0: Yeah.
1: He looks like he's 22. I know when he's in the weight room and it looks that way. It's the example of if one man can do it, another man can do it. And if human history has shown us or told us anything, if one man can do something, then others can and should be able to do it. And certainly attempt it. Incredible example for us. And one of the all time greats.
0: What's it like in a meeting with you and Mike McDaniel, Jim? What is it like when the two of you guys are sitting down? I'm fascinated by the fact that you hired him. I love the guy. he's hilarious, but he's brilliant. He's got a brain that operates one of one. What's it like when the two of you guys are talking ball?
1: Well, you hit the nail right in the head there. It's so intelligent, book smart, football smart, all the smart, street smart. I mean, you name it. And the kind of the mere reflection of that is Justin Herbert, you know, the intelligence and football intelligence. It's such a great thing. And it's kind of, you know, this is really true, because people ask me, well, how smart are they, coach? And I go, I don't know. They're so smart that I don't know how smart they are. But I know one thing. It bodes really well for the Los Angeles Chargers. What's it like being around Mike? So he's just a great guy. He's hilarious. He's funny. The meetings that he has, I got my pen out. I'm writing things down, because there's like a nugget of gold that comes out of every one of those interactions, whether we're him and I are talking on the field or in his office or mine or in the meetings. I mean, it's 2, 3, 4 a day, and he just does it in a way that I like to listen to this guy talk. This man sure can talk, and I like what he's saying. And he's got the keys to the offense, and we're all behind him.
0: What do you think he's going to unlock that hasn't been unlocked in your first 2 years with Justin? What do you think he might unlock?
1: Well, Justin is just he's really great, Rich. The unlock, I think it's just there's no sport like football when it takes, you know, it's a team effort. So mm-hmm. There's no one man band,
0: right?
1: But Justin's he's just great at everything. I think the way Mike sees the game, though, with the time to hit a receiver is right out of the break. You know, that's when they have the most separation. That's when they can get the most yards after catch. You know, when they're moving upfield, not necessarily back to the defense. Mm-hmm. And Justin's so accurate. Those two things are what I really felt. We're connected, and something that just plays right into Justin's skill set. Now, Justin's skill set is he's just elite at everything that he does, and we all recognize that. I think anybody that knows football recognizes that. I think he's got the most arm talent. I think he's the most accurate, and to be in Mike's system where it really big plays, yards after catch can be maximized by, making that timing of hitting the receiver right out of the break. You know, with a guy that's that accurate, that's I think would be the number one thing that jumps out to me after watching this through training camp and the off season.
0: Love it. In the couple minutes I have left with you here, last time you were here, Jim, you said you woke up in the middle of the night. You thought, I have to get Justin Herbert to the Hall of Fame. What are you thinking now? When you wake up in the middle of the night, what are you thinking, Jim?
1: You remember that because it was, I was coming to your show.
0: Yeah, yeah. I was sitting right in this chair. You're like, yeah. I woke up and I think I got to get.
1: Yeah, I've woken up. Yeah, that's right. I've woken up about four hours before your show. Yeah, I was just staring at the ceiling, and that hasn't changed. I just, I think when it's all said and done, yeah, I think he's the best I've ever seen, in person. And, I think when it's all said and done, I want him to be recognized for that because I truly believe that's going to be the case. You know, that's going to be when he's done playing. And he's certainly well on that path. Nobody's thrown for more yards and in their first 6 years than Justin Herbert. And the thing we all want to do is win. And that's what I wake up thinking, for Justin and for everybody, all of us, Derwin James, Khalil Mack, Thule, Joe Alt, Ladd, so many guys, Dan Henley, so many guys that play with they just put their whole soul into it, Rich. So,
0: How many of those names were the captains? Did you just give me that list? I think there's some overlap.
1: There was definitely some.
0: Okay. All right. I got that.
1: John Slater.
0: Slater. Yeah. I can't think
1: guys.
0: That's a C.
1: So many guys.
0: I had no idea Slater was spelled with a C. I had no idea. C-L-A-T-E-R. Great to see you, Coach. Always great to see you. I know that hand is from over your left shoulder. It's from McAfee. What's with the clock that doesn't move? Why is it 8:02?
1: Oh,
0: what is that one? That clock right there doesn't move over your.
1: That was a gift from Tom Karsotis, okay. Shinola, the great Shinola company.
0: All right, very
1: good. Out of Detroit, and really, really great friend of mine. I need a new battery in there. Rich,
0: it's not like at 8:02. It was a special time for me, and it's frozen there. You just need a battery. I caught you.
1: Thank you.
0: The one time Jim Harbaugh needs a battery. Great to see you, man. Good to see you. You
1: great
0: do well.
1: To see you. Go Blue.
0: Best of go Blue to you. Go Blue to you too. And thanks for the time. That's Jim Harbaugh. The best of the family. Great family. There goes Jim right there. I thought, like, hey, 8:02, is this time?
9: Right, I don't know. I mean, maybe the time of kickoff or something?
0: Nope, just to...
2: That's what I told Chris.
0: Can someone get Coach a couple of double A's, please? My gosh. I love that. Hey, man. McDaniel, as you know, we had... Andrew Hawkins came on here, right? And was talking about how he got footwork down, right, and just these minute details crack things open. He's like, if they can time things out and Herbert hits someone out of a break, I am taking Ladidi McConkey in every draft that I have from here on out.
9: I'm so mad.
0: Because that guy, if he gets a separation and Herbert's hitting him in an offense that is now attuned to that.
9: Yeah, he gone.
0: See ya.
9: Well, you saw it in the last preseason game. Quentin Johnson, 65-yard touchdown.
0: Okay. That'll wrap it up for this edition of the Rich Eisen Show. We'll see everybody on a very special Wednesday. We'll detail on Disney Plus after this. 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

0: You really think you have a chance against us, Mr. Cowboy?
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3: 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Jump cutting his way. Close to the goal line. 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Touchdown. I-N-D-Y. 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
8: I think every player is an individual case of how you handle things. Like I said, good people make mistakes, man. It happens. They make mistakes. We want to freaking kill people, then they make, you know, one mistake in a 14-year career. Yes. Give people grace. One of the problems we have right now, we don't give anybody grace.
9: Chris Ballard right there. Chris Ballard a little bit earlier with the media. Let's get started on this Tuesday. And that was in response to the question regarding Keenan Allen and his situation. I think he's getting grace. I think there's grace there. I think he's getting grace. There's a lot of grace because of his presence, of who he is, of his stature, of his ability. I think he is getting grace. We'll see what happens as far as the legal process is concerned, but where's the lack of grace? You asking questions? Nothing wrong with asking questions about it. So here was the dynamic that I took yesterday, and I don't know if anybody noticed, but I did not go overboard with it because, A, you had like 6 hours, I'm sure, to be inundated with the story. The story materialized early Sunday morning and went throughout Sunday. And basically what I knew after 6 hours of local content yesterday was what everybody else knew. Now, there's going to be more information come out. And from at least what I've been told, it's going to justify the situation. That shouldn't surprise anybody, but I just look back on it all, and I think that there's been grace given. Why? Because there was a camera upon the release there, and whomever was driving objected to the camera being there. The grace is given. I don't think a lot of us would have this particular level of grace, and we know this to be true. If it is of lesser stature, then something would be done. But there's a reason why I didn't spend 3 hours and 3 hours solely on this topic yesterday is because, all right, this is what happened. We're not trying to minimize it, but I think we also understand what is going to go down moving forward, and he's not going to go anywhere. He is a necessity to this team. And what he did while allegedly, incredibly knuckleheaded, that Chris is right. Good people do make mistakes. We all make mistakes. It's just the whole getting fired up about acting like this place is a buzzing hornet's nest of activity and questions. And no, it's not really that at all, is it? And a lot of the dialogue that we heard earlier today from Chris is a similar dialogue that we have heard over and over again. So, I mean, really, you can, like, everything that has been said with him in mind, you can rewind it from other years and probably play it back regarding everything. You know, you got to cuss and you got to get mad. You're going to make a stance on professional players or those that exhaust their college eligibility trying to come back to reestablish a level of eligibility. Yeah, you got to face it. There's a lot of stuff that I'm sure that we dislike, especially us of the older generation, about what we have to deal with a lot of things, especially our sports. But I wish I could help you and do something about it. If you really, truly like the sports, you're going to have to evolve with it. There are no other answers. And if you do not want to evolve with it, if you said, you know what, enough is enough, I don't feel like jacking with this stuff anymore, then you're just going to have to go away and do something else, I guess. It's funny Speaking of grace, I think in a lot of circumstances, there's a great deal of grace given, and here's why. Because a lot of what has transpired with the NIL and the transfer portal era, a lot of what has materialized has certainly been profoundly beneficial in terms of the IU football program and incredible success. So oftentimes, things that maybe if it were happening someplace else, I mean, hell, if this were Kentucky's football program and not IU's, we probably would all be pissing and moaning until we're blue in the face and tired of it. But it's happening here, and you know what? It has been. The winning level is glorious. And I, for one, I like it because I like to see what it has done in transforming IU fans, or these fans in general, right? I like what it has done. And I like all of a sudden now to where IU is the enemy. IU football is the enemy. Remember, IU football used to be the laughingstock, the joke, the circus, the clown show, the doormat, constant jokes. And now, and I've said this all along, and there's some sound that I saw, I don't think I have it right now, of Paul Feinbaum giving his explanation from ESPN as to why he is absolutely positive IU will not repeat. Well, yeah, that's really taking a chance right there, Paul. IU absolutely will not repeat. And he goes over a battery of reasons as to why he believes they won't repeat, that basically any 10-year-old kid could come up with in a second. Okay, really? All right, that makes sense. It does make sense, but it's nothing groundbreaking. Yeah, it's hard to repeat. It would be the ultimate stick it to absolutely everybody in the college football universe, which would be glorious. I cannot lie. Because if you think that IU football stuck it to everybody, and I mean stuck it, they put it where the sun don't shine, to the blue bloods and those historic programs of college football, many of which have been doing this before doing this was legal. Now everybody has a fair shake. This is a jump ball. And then those that are taking advantage of it, like you, a part of this process, they become the doormat, the butt of jokes, and all of a sudden now, they're the most hated. And that was one of the reasons why that Feinbaum mentioned IU is not going to repeat this season as national champion, and one of it because everybody dislikes him. Nobody likes him anymore. Now they're the hunted. Not the hunters, you know, that old cliche. The hunted, not the hunters. I'm straight sure that there are a lot of teams, including Alabama and Pasadena. You think Oregon wanted to get IU again in the Peach Bowl after losing to them at home early in the season? How about Miami on their home field? I have to thought that maybe IU had been hunted by those teams, maybe. Now, you got to love it, though. I think I like it for that reason alone. It does stir up absolutely everything. And it makes us all look in the mirror and go, wow, we're all kind of a little bit stupid. This is all really silly. And then there are some out there that believe that the ones that dislike it are just old fartery, you know, the curmudgeons. What do they call it? Boomers? That's what the young nerds call it. Young nerds, not

0: We've had some cars run into the barrier wall, not paying attention. They were on their phone.
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3: 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They're looking at their phone.
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12: Rescue gigs? Or put out there the availability of those gigs. After a long, and I mean a long period of time, it will absolutely wear you out. But it is kind of the same old thing, is it not? Honestly, though, a lot of people blame Chris, and I know you blame Chris. And basically, it's because of Chris's resume. It's understood. You blame him and you don't want to hear him because of the lack of results. Incredibly fair. Anybody else across the board would have been gone years ago with these results or lack thereof. But here's how I respond to a day like today when everybody's making light of what he had to say. I would tell you, at this point, what else can he say? What else is there to say? It has been an amazing feat around here. Normally when the fans or the media, when they're smarter than those actually, or sometimes make better decisions, not all the time, but sometimes make better decisions than those within the organization, those decision makers, it's few and far between, but that's the way that it has been around here. And most guys, most organizations would have made a significant change years ago. Thus, you are put in a situation where, you know, how else can you answer it? You can just go out there and go through your old routine of shaking your fist and getting mad and, you know, cussing a little bit and mixing some stuff in. You know, telling everybody what you guys know, but we don't know. But the problem with that is sometimes we know what you guys didn't understand. I was talking to Jake a little bit earlier about this, and part of me understands that as well, because these are deeply woven into the fabric of football guys, lifetime football guys, and it just hasn't worked out at all. And they recognize the opportunity and the chances they're being given compared to the rest of the NFL that would have already been to the second or the third regime since that point. Patience is not a virtue in professional sports. If you don't hit it, you got to quit it. And I mean immediately. Around here is an anomaly. And sometimes that worries me too. Sometimes that worries me because either A, you don't understand, or B, maybe it's something financial that on the surface a lot of us are unaware of, something that could compromise the longevity of a team around here, because that's something that none of us want. Yeah, even if you say, I don't like this team and I don't care what happens and anything can happen. No, you don't. No, you don't. Well, you're just saying that because you talk about it. Well, that is true. However, you don't want that either. Believe me, you don't want it. If you're listening to my voice right now, there's no way in the world. I don't know if we can be friends if you want that. Maybe we're not. There's no way that you want it. It has just been an odd set of circumstances that it lasts as long as it has. And again, I'll back up Chris

0: from this angle, what else are you going to say? There is zero to say. The dialogue has been exhausted. What else can you possibly say about Anthony Richardson? Not good enough to start, but he has been good enough to be the backup. Nowhere near understandable for a fourth overall selection. An incredible swing and miss, but he is still here, even though he wanted a trade. Why would you trade him? Well, you really can't. Nobody really wants him. And honestly, why not the backup? Does it really matter? This is what Chris Ballard had to say.
1: He's in a good spot. I mean, he's a, like I think I told you at the end of last year, I told you, and every time I talk to you, he is a phenomenal teammate. And I don't use that word lightly. Like, he is a great teammate. He likes to be around the team, likes being part of the team. There's never been a point, even going back into last year when he didn't win the job, there's not been one point where I've seen him hang his head and get salty. He's a phenomenal teammate.
0: No, I could absolutely agree with that. You could see it. He wears that on his sleeve. I don't mind him, and don't mind him at all. I don't mind that he's a part of this team. It's eternally going to be frustrating because everybody had hoped that he was going to be the next big thing, and it never worked out. And you're still going to have some, again, of the younger generation that believe him to be some video game type of guy that's never going to materialize. But I will say this. I don't know how many of us that would be put in that situation could handle it as well. And you're going to say, well, he gets paid a lot of money to handle it. Understandable. But he has made every step possible that has been positive given his situation. I'm not talking about playing on the field or leading this team or living up to expectations or being who they had hoped he was going to be when they drafted him, but being a, as Chris Ballard alluded to, a teammate, a good human around here. That part's been flawless. I don't see any issues in it. Thus, what else, when you're asked, again, the question about Anthony Richardson, what else are you going to say? What else is there to talk about? He's not good enough to be the guy, but he's good enough to be a guy. And that's that. And then Riley Leonard's not good enough to be a guy, or at least kind of on the fringe of being a guy. And what are you going to say about the team? What you're going to say about the team is that you have a good group of starters. But if that is impacted or compromised whatsoever, you're in trouble. Now, you can also suggest that around the NFL, that is the same thing. But we've been down this path before around here. And we also have the memory of you want to build this and build this with depth, and it's never again materialized. What else is there to say? You ask questions about defensive line and getting after the quarterback. What else is there to say? We've never really seen that. And hell, we haven't seen that since Robert Mathis consistently. The linebackers are going to be a mystery, and you hope that the defensive backs stay healthy and are ball hawks, are turnover machines, playmakers. And you hope that a quarterback is able to stay healthy, is able to put together an entirety of a season as he did the first 8 weeks of the season before injury a year ago, things he's never done. I said this all along. You cross your fingers and you hope. There is just nothing more to be said about it. A lot of people, you know, want to get on the defensive tackle, and why they keep, you know, because I think one of the questions was about keeping Tillery and somebody else over what, who cares? So, yeah, who cares? You guys really care? Now, if the neck falls apart for DeForest Buckner in a half a second, and or the depth again has a significant flaw, then I'm sure you're going to care. Or if down in New Orleans, this guy transforms into a top line player, which I'm sure the way that the Colts go, that's probably going to happen. But I don't care. Doesn't really matter to me. I sure as hell don't want to have an argument about it. Everybody wants to argue about those later selections on this 53-man. What I want to do is tell you, you better focus on the main and the major components of it, because that's going to be the difference between winning and losing. And that's that. There's just nothing else to say. So you could. You could go back to last year, the year before last, so many different years, and there are similarities there. Because the dialogue has been exhausted. And here we shall gather. More from Chris Ballard earlier today. Keenan Allen was at practice, and as we talked about yesterday, they're going to continue to push this thing back until it is no longer going to be a Colts problem. I'm going to continue to push and put, like Mark Sanchez, right? There's nothing happening there. It's almost a year now, is it not? September or October for Sanchez and whatever the hell went down with him.
2: I thought it was late September, early October, right?
0: Do you remember the 21st of September? No, yeah, somewhere in that neighborhood with Mark Sanchez. Has anything been figured out there?
2: I think they've been pushing that court date back and over again, but I do think it's actually coming up soon. I'll have to check when exactly it is, because our friend James Boyd might have to miss another hoop session to cover
0: that. Yeah, he was all pissy about that on Sunday morning. You see him he got in there early on, too. Are we playing? Hey, that's what happens when I rub off on everybody right there. You know, a little bit of my focus and desire rubs off on everybody, man. It's a true story. James Boyd really didn't care back in the day. Now he's wanting to hurry up and go play with Rick Clark, for God's sake. Hurry up. We got to go. Are we playing tonight? What are we doing?
2: Well, I saw Rick didn't. I saw the response Rick gave. And
0: come on, man.
2: I mean, come on.
0: You got to love it, though, man. That desire is there. I dig it. I do. James Boyd. Yeah, but that's pushback. Yeah, the Tony Romo excuse was pretty interesting. His driving privileges revoked for 6 months after he pleaded no contest today to charges that he was driving while intoxicated. He also issued a statement. Multiple back surgeries ended my career earlier than I expected, left me with constant debilitating pain. That pain led to a dependency on pain medication, and my efforts to get off those medications led to an over-reliance on alcohol. That is a paragraph of the statement. Suggests that he wants to go back and be a part of CBS as a football analyst again at some point. Have we seen, how long ago was it? And I'm not factoring in this thing that took place over the summer in Milwaukee with Romo. How long ago do we go back where Tony Romo was considered state of the stinking art for a football color analyst or a color analyst of any kind? How far back? It's not too far, is it?
2: No, I mean, it's state of the art. 7 years ago, it was like right when he first got in, he was predicting plays before they would happen. And I think it was just right after he got out of the sport when that started happening kind of 8-9 years ago. I do think what happened, though, John, is like football is constantly evolving. And I think the more he started to get it wrong, the longer he was out of the game, the worse it looked. And now I don't think there's too many people that even like him on the coverage anymore.
0: I think most people out there not only don't like him, they heavily dislike him. And they don't want to have to live. When did all that change? Was there a moment?
2: I don't know.
0: Was there a moment when did everybody just get tired of his knowing it all thing? Or what happened?
2: I would argue that that's happened to just about everybody in football television.
0: Let's ask. When did you out there, if you were a Romo guy early, when did you start dislike? When did people start disliking Joe Buck? Because I thought that was like from the gate, and I've never really understood that.
2: I think he's actually, I think like 15 years ago, everybody Yeah, they hated him, disliked him. And now I think more people have actually gotten on board with him as an announcer. But I think like people don't like Collinsworth, like because they think he just compliments the quarterbacks all the time and they can do nothing wrong. Like, there's something weird in our relationship with announcers, I think, that's happening in football.
0: It's social media and dorkery.
2: Mm-hmm.
0: Seriously. One of these days, you guys are going to look back and you're going to look back favorably at me calling out dorkery and being a significant issue in our society right here. Social media and dorkery. That combination is toxic right there. Toxic. Now, you can say, well, dumbassery, too. Right. Dorkery, dumbassery. It's a toxic combination. I'm not suggesting you're wrong in disliking Romo. I was just kind of curious when that signature moment took place. When did you say, you know what, enough is enough. I don't like this guy. See if we can figure that out over the course of the afternoon. All right, Greg's going to join us coming up here at the bottom of the hour, too. Brett McMurphy a little bit later on. What is it, on what again?
2: On three.
0: On three. I got to get that figured out before 5 o'clock. On three. I cannot wait to talk some college football because it is week number. Speaking of dorkery, that brought us week zero for our troubles right here. That's right. The dorks call it week zero.
2: But I think they're getting rid of it.
0: Are they?
2: Good. I think this was the last, like, week zero ever.
0: I'm telling you, one of these days, you're going to look back at me and my made-up words, and you're going to think of me as a grand philosophical hillbilly.
2: A visionary.
0: You're going to go, yeah, you know, he's right about that. I'm going to be right about that. When I have come and gone, you guys are going to look back and reflect on my existence and go, yeah, you know, dorkery and nerdery and dumbassery. Yeah, had all that together.
2: Yeah, just to confirm this, the college football calendar is moving up by a week starting next year. So this past weekend would have been week one. So week zero, gone. So that no more nerdery there to start the college
0: zero.
2: Football season.
0: I heard week zero like 9,000 times leading into last week. Obviously, it's still prevalent. Sycamores, Purdue coming up on Friday night at 7. North Texas and Indiana at noon. You get a hold of Ray? Go back and forth. I got to get Trace on the show. I don't know if Trace is going to play tonight, but
2: he we're going to see Ray tonight at Hoops. He did say he was going to talk to Trey about what time would work best. So looking forward to having him on.
0: We'll get Trace on the show coming up later on this week as well. Ball State, Ohio State. Woo! There's a payment game for you right there, Ball State. Chirp, chirp, Cardinals. Caleb Zuber's Cardinals.
2: Yeah, tough for me. I want to go to this game because I went to Ball State, and I'm also an Ohio State football fan, but I can't go.
0: You're an Ohio State football fan? Lord have mercy.
2: From Ohio, man. I can't change who I am.
0: Wow. Ohio State.
2: I'm not one of those nuts, though. Like, there's some pretty idiotic
0: Ohio don't look
2: State
0: like
2: fans.
0: The normal Ohio State fan. They look like they weigh about 380 pounds.
2: Paint their face.
0: It's weird. It's almost they take on the looks of a Buckeye.
2: A Buckeye
0: with two arms and two legs. They look like a Buckeye.
2: That's so true.
0: Wisconsin Notre Dame's coming up on Sunday night at 7:32. Brett's going to talk with us coming up in the 5 o'clock hour. Meantime, Greg's on the other side. Do not go anywhere. 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
14: Heat advisories remain in place across the region. We'll stay warm and humid overnight. Temperatures only cooling into the mid-70s. Plenty of sunshine on Wednesday will bring us up to a high of 95 degrees. I'm Fox 59 meteorologist Kendall Wilson for The Fan.
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0: Hey, do you mind if I tell this text group thing to kiss my ass right here? Because I hate it.
2: You're asking
0: me? Is that okay?
2: Me?
0: I'm just curious. Why does stuff get signed out of all the time in here? I didn't change anything.
2: That I don't know.
0: I apologize for complaining about technical issues here on the show. I don't mean to, but... Am I qualified to kick the crap out of this thing? Because this is really pissing me off right here. It always tells me to do something, and then when I do it, it goes, hey, I don't accept what you're doing. I don't ask me to do it if you don't accept it.
2: I'll come in during the next break and see if I can help.
0: I know you will. Is it going to be like what the engineers have to do and climb under here and stuff?
2: Take out the boards.
0: I don't want to get a drill out. We got to get back there and reset that button. We can't get a foot to hit it. Andy Moore Automotive Group Hotline, our good friend Greg Straws, challenged with hanging out with us, I'm sure, today after all that. Hello, buddy.
15: How are you, sir?
0: I'm just fantastic. Yourself?
15: I'm good, thank you.
0: All right, where do we start? We're 3 weeks now, as of Friday, into the high school football season. How are we feeling?
15: Feeling pretty good. Got a good one on Friday night. Keep my fingers crossed. Forecast does not look good for Friday, but Carmel and Center Grove playing for the first time in a few years and playing for the first time in 5 years as members of the Mint.
0: Wow, that's pretty fun right there. Oh, and they got the band back together again. Greg, did you broker that deal? Can I put this on your shoulders?
15: I did not, but I'm happy that it's kind of a little easier for me from a scheduling standpoint, especially when it comes to basketball.
0: So, yeah, you got one team that I'm sure Eric Moore's not feeling better about much, but still, you get a win last week, and then Carmel obviously got dealt with in week number two. So you've got two worlds kind of colliding coming up on Friday night again, as you mentioned, weather permitting.
15: Correct. And again, you know, Center Grove is a team that throws the ball a lot more than they used to back in the day. They could not establish the running game against Warren Central. They were dominant on the ground against Carroll of Fort Wayne, who again beat up Hamilton Southeastern the week before. And do I think Carroll's a top six team? No, but they are a top 10 team. Yeah, probably. That's a pretty good team that Center Grove beat, I think, on Friday night. So, you know, it's going to come down to can Center Grove establish the running game? And obviously Carmel. You know, our kind of concern with Carmel going into the season was, hey, they're the kind of a one really good team around here that has to replace their quarterback. Well, offense has not been a problem. Not many teams went up 34 against Westfield. Obviously, slowing them down was a bit of an issue. And so now what team defensively for Carmel throws up after blanking Fishers in week number one, give up 38 to Westfield in week number two. Again, Westfield, I think, is one of the better teams in the state this year again. Under head coach Josh Miracle. But, you know, can Center Grove run it? What can Carmel do defensively? Those are the two questions I've got in my mind going into Friday night.
0: As Greg references to 6A, Brownsburg, Westfield, Warren Central, Center Grove, and Carmel, your top five right there. New Pal starts out 1-1 of the season, the 5A number one, Bloomington South, Cathedral, Warsaw, and Floyd Central in that top five in 5A, Greg.
15: Correct, and obviously New Pal getting beat at home by East Central catches your attention. Now, East Central is a great program, and East Central had been in 5A the last couple of years. They have now returned to 4A, and given the fact that East Central just beat New Pal, does East Central might be the favorites in 4A now coming into the year. New Pal is playing the toughest, I think, schedule they have played in this modern era under Kyle Ralph, knowing they have their conference games coming up that start this week. And I'm not sure, maybe Pendleton Heights challenges them in the league this year, if anybody, in terms of kind of the revamped HHC, which changes again next year with Lebanon, Guerin, Brebeuf, all joining that league. But knowing they've got IMG and Ron Colley still left on their schedule, bit of a step back for New Pal, but again, I have zero doubt or concern about just how good they might be come tournament time in 5A.
0: Greg, it's almost like what Cathedral normally puts together, where you care about the regular season, but the regular season certainly preps you for what is to come in the postseason.
15: Cathedral has never been a team that's limped to the postseason like 1-8, 2-7, 3-6. But again, you know they're going to be great every year.
0: Yeah.
15: And because of the confluence of circumstances, and again, this is, you know, some schools don't want to play Cathedral, but this is more along the lines of Cathedral was starting to play more of the 6A schools in the area. The Mitt gets back together and kind of blows up their schedule, and that's why Cathedral, at least this year, is playing more out-of-state schools than they are playing in-state schools. So Cathedral is the ultimate. I don't care what their record is going to the postseason. I know they are going to be good. So, you know, it was modern day back in the day at Evansville that would joke about being 0-8 and going to state because they were by far the smallest school in their league, but it didn't matter. Once everybody made the playoffs, it didn't matter in terms of what they could do. Cathedral's kind of in that same boat. I know that by the time they kick off the postseason October the 30th, they got as good a chance as anybody in 5A.
0: East Central, Dwenger, Chittard, East Noble, and Ron Colley, the top five, Greg, in 4A.
15: Ron Colley, good bounce-back win after losing in triple overtime in a very low-scoring game against Dwenger in week number one. East Noble is in that group, A, because they've been good. They've been a recent state punishment multiple times. They just went to Snyder and won in their brand-new stadium on Friday night. Obviously talked about what East Central has done to this point. Those are a lot of the usual suspects we talk about in 4A, which means it should be another standard high-quality year for that division.
0: Indiana State, Purdue, North Texas, Indiana, Friday for the Sycamores and the Boilers up in West Lafayette at 7. North Texas and Indiana at noon on Saturday. Let's get a little thumbnail sketch from your viewpoint on both those contests, Greg.
15: You know, as far as Purdue is concerned, that's one where you take care of business. Obviously, Indiana State was involved in a close one with Southeast Missouri, but they play at a completely different level. And so that's just kind of, you know, that's equivalent to the preseason game for Purdue. That's the one bingo free space. Indiana State gets a paycheck and a short bus ride home, and they don't watch much of the tape of that game because then you focus on Missouri Valley Conference play coming up. And for Purdue, your non-conference schedule is tough enough. Your league schedule is tough enough. This is the one to take care of business and get on with it on Friday night. As far as Indiana is concerned, national champs, baby. And everything that now comes along with it, I saw that they're, what, a 40-point favorite going into the game against North Texas on Saturday night or on Saturday. And North Texas probably is a little bit like Old Dominion last year. We're at the Old Dominion game and go, God, what's wrong with the Hoosiers? Well, turned out Old Dominion is a pretty good football team, and so too is Indiana. I'm not sure if we'll say those exact same things on Saturday, but of the non-conference games that Indiana is going to play, I know this isn't setting the bar very high. North Texas is the best team they're going to play. So, in theory, we'll learn as much about Indiana this week as we will the first 3 weeks of the season.
0: What do you think about the dynamic of Taven Jackson starting from North Texas at noon? Obviously, the role he's going to play at quarterback can be significant, but what's your thought on him going out there and playing in front of a lot of his family and friends with his old team?
15: I think it's a cool story. I'm hoping this works out for him because obviously you see a lot more movement these days. But he has bounced around a lot in his time in high school. I called a lot of his games in high school football. I saw him play high school basketball back in the day, too. So I'm rooting for the kid. I hope he does well because of what you said. There's a lot of folks that know him that will be in the audience for that game coming up this weekend. I hope it goes well for him. But obviously, Indiana is a significant favorite going into this game.
0: Wisconsin Notre Dame coming up on Sunday night at 7:32. Greg Graystraw is on the Andy Moore Automotive Group hotline. Before I let you go, I had mentioned this. I thought it was a rinse and repeat type of moment with Chris Ballard in front of the assembled media a little bit earlier today. Do you agree?
15: I mean, it's the standard kind of boilerplate stuff going into the season, other than the, you know, what's talked about in terms of you know, the OWI, the DUI arrest, you know, over the course of the weekend. And frankly, I tended to agree with what he had to say. You know, I mean, 13 years previously in the National Football League of being a good dude does tend to lead to saying, all right, you tend to get a bit of grace when it comes to one mistake. Let's see how it plays out. Obviously, any sort of suspension would come after the legal process plays out, which usually gets pushed down the line and may come after even the completion of the season. And so other than that, in terms of talking about, you know, individuals, why, who made the roster over whom, et cetera, again, it's notable because he's speaking, but there was nothing I thought that was earth-shattering, but I tended to agree with what he had to say about the legal ramifications of what happened on Saturday night and the Sunday morning.
0: Did anything as far as the 53-man assembly, and you and Rick, by the way, did a fantastic job TV-wise. That was well done, as always noted. But did anything surprise you? Because really nothing surprised me. The only thing I look at is what is, I think, a damning lack of depth with this crew. But this was knowledge we had prior to the putting together the 53-man in the first place.
15: You know, you're splitting atoms here. Kerry, you know, there was not much I saw from Jerry Tillery during the course of the preseason. Wasn't like I saw a lot from Colby Wooden. You did see Tim Smith pop the last couple of games. And so that was like, hey, I understand why 93 made the team. He made a lot of plays the last couple of weeks of the season. You know, carrying 11 defensive linemen, not a surprise. You kind of figured that was going to happen. Slightly surprised they carried six linebackers and the Taj Chambers made the team, you know, but good for him. You know, we all kind of knew there was going to have to be a move made for a center or just offensive line depth. And you go out and you make that trade for a center, you know, on cut down day on Sunday, and just not admit, hey, Dalton Tucker's a guard. He's not a center. That didn't work out. You know, you have Tenuta on the roster, and then you kind of put him back on the practice squad, and knowing that there's still 11 or so days before the season kicks off, I still think you could see another move for offensive line depth, and somebody gets kicked off off the roster. Yeah, there was a practice squad move today where Ulysses Bentley is no longer on the practice squad, let alone the active roster. And that kind of surprised me on how much the Colts liked him last year. He did not pop in the preseason this year the way that he did last year. But again, I don't want to split atoms because we're talking about the third or fourth running back. We all know JT's the guy. And frankly, I feel better about Seth McGowan as the backup than I felt about anybody as the backup all of last year. So some surprises, but again, I think the overall conclusion is there's question marks about depth. We kind of like what this team has from a starter standpoint. There's a lot of we're not sure at linebacker, but other than that, I like this team from a 1 through 22 perspective. After you get past that, either the maybe wide receiver, you start to get a little concerned.
0: Where are you on Friday night?
15: Center Grove and Carmel, the Copper Kettle game.
0: There you go.
15: I need all of our weather forecasting friends to change the forecast and give us maybe rain on Thursday to cool off this kiln that we're all living in right now in central Indiana.
0: My brother, I appreciate you. You guys have a fantastic weekend, and we'll catch back up maybe at some point on the All Request Saturday night live from Mystic Waters Campground.
15: I was going to say, if I can get through knowing how popular that show is, every Saturday, but especially on that specific Saturday, I will stay hydrated. You're probably going to need it for the weekend.
0: You got it, buddy. Appreciate you. Greg Breakstraw is on the Andy Moore Automotive Group hotline. A player that you know very well, an open letter to NBA GMs asking for another chance. Get to that. I need your AccuWeather forecast, too. And Caleb's got U.S. Open Caleb Zuver updates, and I still don't have a spot for him. I know somebody around here is going. Just add a plus one with Caleb. One day is all we're asking for. U.S. Open update from Caleb And Brett McMurphy talks college football, 5 o'clock hour. Stay right there. Also, fantasy football spots, not one but two, later on this afternoon. 93.5, 107.5, The Fan.
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0: I have broken through the Iron Curtain of my text group. And by God, I feel good because I did it myself. Break it down again. All by myself. I'm through. It said, go back to the legacy portion. I don't know what the hell the legacy portion is. And I went, okay, whatever. Boom, there you go.
2: Hey.
0: Got it all right.
2: I don't think, if you're figuring out this technology stuff.
0: I'm going to be dangerous, pal.
2: You're going to be dangerous?
0: Yes.
2: And I don't think there's any way that people can tweet at you online and call you a boomer. Because
0: boomer.
2: That's a trope of a boomer, is they don't understand technology. See, you're good.
0: They're just little pipsqueak nerds, though. I'm not worried about that earlier. Not worried about that. Hey, you boomer! That's what they sound like. Exactly what they sound like. Hey there, boomer! Hey there! Not worried about that. Victor Oladipo, former Hoosier, former Pacer, penned an open letter to the league's general managers. I'm going to see if Chad Buchanan can forward me this letter in its entirety. The Players Tribune is where this originated. Hasn't played, now the age of 34, Oladipo, in the NBA since 2023. Just a remarkable amount of injuries. The former Pacer All-Star conducted a private pro day workout for front office personnel back in July, if you remember, while the Summer League was going on in Vegas. Oladipo said in the letter that he draws inspiration for a return to the NBA from his daughter, Naomi. Victor Oladipo is 34. One of these days, I'll get Tom Crean back on. We'll talk about that. I'm sure that Tom would have an interesting angle regarding this and Victor Oladipo trying to get back. It's long, and I mean long odds right there. Tom Brady's got a place coming downtown. Have you seen that?
2: What?
0: Yes, Tom Brady. Get to that coming up on the other side. Brett McMurphy, college football. He is a dude of college football. He joins us coming up at the 5 o'clock hour. And not one, but two positions for our fantasy football league. All you got to do is hang out, listen, and find your chance to be a part of this, too. Our fantasy football league. Two slots open later on this afternoon. 93.5, 107.5, The Fan. Sit tight.
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14: Everybody's rehab's a little bit different, but he's progressing to a point. He's worked really hard. He's pushed really hard, and he's progressing really nicely. So we think we're in a good spot. We'll see, you know, how it continues to progress over the next, 10 days. What's that?
15: Do you start to play in week 1?
14: That's the hope.
16: Chris Ballard, Colts general manager, earlier today. Hour number 2, Brett McMurphy of On 3 is going to join us. College football conversation, 5 o'clock hour. Cannot wait for that. Hey, I have some time here in the 4 if you guys want to chime in. I did ask the question a little bit earlier. In light of the most recent Tony Romo news and wanting to return, but trying to go through some lifestyle changes after what took place over the summer with the DWI, in Milwaukee, Wisconsin, had a statement released earlier today. I had asked Caleb this and wondered, because there was a point in time when he was viewed as state-of-the-art. State-of-the-art for television analysts, no matter what sport we're talking about. And believe me, you may hate the guy right now, but I will guarantee you at some point you didn't. At some point you liked him. So when did he cross over to the other side? When did you just say, you know what, enough is enough? I would gather it's because the entire world talked about him. He was constant in conversation. In fact, he was constant in conversation more than the teams were in conversation. And that also did coincide with the Kansas City Chiefs and the rise of Patrick Mahomes and his love of Patrick Mahomes. I think that all had a little bit to do with it. And then we had the incredible, am I lying about this? Rejoice when he went through crap. Seemed like everybody loves it when you go through some crap. So he goes through some crap this summer. And now everybody says, I told you so, he's no good. Now, Joe Buck is a little bit different. I don't know when it was. Maybe it was because he was on everything at the time. Maybe it was because everybody felt that he was, a legacy guy. What do they call it? Nepo or something
17: Nepo
16: now?
17: Baby,
16: he was a Nepo,
17: of his dad, yeah.
16: Nepo baby because of, which, whatever. He's really good
17: he's
16: at
17: great.
16: His craft. Really good at his craft.
17: Is there anybody, John, that you, I'm interested to hear this from you. Mm-hmm. Is there anybody that really bothers you, like listening to them? Or do you not, like, how much do you care about the commentary?
16: That's a good idea. I don't really care too much about it. Who do I care about? I don't.
17: I think there's so many people, John, that I don't know why, but they do.
16: I like Guy and Eagle
17: more
16: a great
17: than the
16: deal.
17: Sport. Like, they care about what the commentator says and when they say it.
16: I like Guy and Eagle. The problem I have is a lot of what I like no longer exists. I like Joe Buck doing baseball.
17: Yeah.
16: No longer exists.
17: I'm with you.
16: I like TNT's lineup. And I know that the TNT inside the NBA is still together, but most of their NBA lineup, game to game, is no longer together. I dig that. Yeah, you're going to say, well, you just like all the old school stuff. Maybe so. But I do like what I like, and I don't find really anything other than, and I think this is where we all get clouded judgment. We lump everybody in with the grifters. You know, with the, I'm going to say something for the sake of saying something. I really don't give a damn what I'm saying as long as I say it and it gains some reaction. I think everything is clouded by that, because then you expect everybody to be that way, and not everybody is going to be that way. You have some logical thinkers, and then you have some things that don't matter as much. To suggest that Stephen A. Smith cares this much about everything that he taught, there is zero way as a human being you could be shaking your fist and pissed off about absolutely everything you talk about over an hour or 2 hour period every day. There's no way. That is all a creation. So I think that all gets clouded. And I also think, and one of these days, and right now you kind of see it at times with Pat. Pat's going to go through this too, to where you're absolutely everywhere, and then people, those that used to be on your side, are going to turn against you. It's the way that it is, and that's what happens with what? A high level of success.
17: Mm-hmm.
16: It does.
17: I think to that point, what I think about a lot is everybody, you know, you were talking earlier about Romo and when he kind of got on the Mahomes bandwagon. Everybody hates when announcers talk too good about, you know, Patrick Mahomes or Josh Allen, constantly praise them. But yet at the same time, they want those same announcers to say good things about the teams that they root for. Like, they want the announcers to say good things. Like, if you're a Colts fan, you want them to talk positively about the Colts. But if it's another team they talk positive about, oh, that's too much. You're just, you know, you love Mahomes, all this, like, it's kind of contradictory in that sense. So I feel like this is happening to Gus Johnson, by the way. Like, 10 years ago, everybody loved him.
16: They did. That's the same thing.
17: And now it's starting to,
16: like,
17: and I don't get it. I don't get it.
16: Because I think it all of a sudden became overwhelming to everybody.
17: Yeah.
16: It wasn't just kind of, it wasn't your thing or their thing. It was nonstop. And then people felt that he was doing it for the theatrics. Mm-hmm. There was just a lot of, hey, I'm getting fired up. Everybody thought that on the Omar Cooper Jr. catch against Penn State. You know what? And that ended up being the signature moment of the IU football season, was that catch and coming from behind in Happy Valley. And he had every right to lose his voice, I guess, in that moment. It was

0: nerdery and social media.
1: Dorkery
0: and social media. Sorry, excuse me. That's
1: a nerdery and dorkery. It's all the same thing, though. It all works.
0: But you talked about how, like, they don't mix, and you're right, because now you can see Gus Johnson's call on repeat over and over again on a Saturday, and it's not just your thing 10, 15 years ago where you were watching it live, and you were like, wow, that was so cool. Now you can just watch it over and over again. And yeah, you're right. People get inundated with it, and it overwhelms them, and it becomes stale.
1: We feel that some are all in Madden. We're state of the art. Some of those that were state of the art, if they were still with us today, there'd be a lot of folks that would be tired and worn out on them. That's just with the success in this era, because it is at your fingertips. It is easy to wear out on something. And honestly, that's you guys wearing yourself out on it. Nobody else. They're just doing their job. But it's you guys wearing yourself out, because all you do is constantly watch it. And you look for it. Like, to me, if there are any way that I'm being hypocritical in this argument right now, when I bring up Finebaum, like, I should have forgotten about this dude a year ago. But because he continues to bring up IU, and he resets the bar on being this incredible college football prognosticator when everything was wrong a year ago. And now, well, I should have forgotten about that, because he was proven wrong. And I talk about how it doesn't matter, but clearly, since I bring it up, it does matter, right? I guess it does matter to me. So this is how we are with how we get and accept and constantly view and listen to the content out there. It's just endless streams of content every time of day, whenever you want it. Boom, it's right there. But there was a time when most of the viewing public loved Tony Romo, and he was revered for being able to tell you what was happening before it happened. And then, all of a sudden, man, he crossed over into that forbidden zone where everybody hated him for it. And I want to know when that moment was. There has to be an official moment when everybody said, screw this guy, I hate this, after loving it for a period of time.
0: I know he and Nance got in, like, there was some rumors that they didn't get along, but that was recently. That was like 1 or 2 years ago. But I was going to ask you, like, do you think the network executives, do you think they wanted Tony Romo telling the audience what was going to happen before it happened?
1: Like, well, I think moment, though, it was unique.
0: Yeah.
1: So it was unique, and they probably did, but when it became a pain in the ass for the viewer.
0: Yeah.
1: Then they probably didn't.
0: Yeah.
1: So yeah, it had, as clearly we see, a shelf life. Man, a lot of this has a shelf life.
0: Right.
1: It just really does. A lot of it does. It's almost like the coach that yelled, it's like the Tom Thibodeau effect. Tom Thibodeau, he can go coach whatever team that you assemble, and he'll coach it to a very highly competitive level. But you better win in those early years, because, man, he's going to wear everybody out in the process. Everybody around him, including his players. There is a shelf life on that. I think that's what we've seen with Romo, and clearly with Gus Johnson, when you're inundated with all those types of over-the-top calls, there has been a shelf life to that. But I think mostly it's because when somebody has a high level of success, you have now a substantial group of people that cannot wait, that are chomping at the bit to tear it down. That's where we are, more than anything else, really, in everything. Everything in general. All right, Chris Ballard met with the media a little bit earlier today. Do you have what he said when asked about Keenan Allen? Keenan Allen's participation, as we mentioned yesterday, that in all likelihood, he did not get into the nuts and the bolts of what is taking place as far as the system is concerned. He mentioned the whole process of it, didn't get into that. But as far as being ready and participating, playing the season, which most Colts fans really only cared about and really nothing else, this is what he had to say about Keenan Allen.
2: We handled everything internally with us, and then, you know, the rest is a league matter, but we should be good.
3: Who? why was Keenan not released? Like, why was he not cut? Released? That was

0: good people make mistakes. Okay.
1: Chris, about Keenan, it's not his first impression because he's here a couple days, but it was one of his first impressions, and that's kind of scary. You know, how do you guys overcome? It's one thing to be a good person, we get that, but that's a bad first impression, right?
0: 14 years in the league and no issues, okay? Decorated career, decorated teammate. As you know, our relationship with Philip Rivers, I know Philip holds him in extremely high regard, and Shane was with him. And after you meet his mom and dad, who are just amazing people, we feel good about who he is, unequivocally feel good about who Keenan Allen is.
2: Yeah, Keenan Allen, as we mentioned yesterday, a knuckleheaded error in judgment, a big mistake. But when you listen to this show, really, your only thought is, okay, is he going to be able to play? And we answered your question yesterday that, yes, he would be able to play. And then Chris answered that again from the Colts angle today that, yes, he will be playing. And that's that. And the rest of the process, I'm assuming, will be pushed down the road so far that it has zero impact ever on the Colts. It will at some point on Keenan Allen and his participation if he still plans on participating, for example, next year. But in all likelihood with the Colts, there is going to be zero impact on that. That was Chris Ballard regarding Keenan Allen a little bit earlier today. Of course, the Colts open up on the 13th against Baltimore. Baltimore at Kansas City on Sunday Night Football. Houston, Washington, and London, and at Pittsburgh. You talk about the first 5 weeks of the season being incredibly important. That is it. Oh, it's not me making too much out of it. It's not me bringing my must win to try to stir everything up. This is legit. This thing can bury you and bury you early. And really, all you need to do is look at the first two. You look at Baltimore and Kansas City. The last thing you want to be is 0-2. And again, I kind of sound like Paul Feinbaum right here. Oh, really? The last thing you want to be is 0-2 when you host Houston in week number 3. So if you want to make fun of me for prioritizing certain games, especially these early season games, you can make fun all you want, but that is absolutely legit right there. You have a have to, and it's a delicate balance, even as well as they competed, if you remember, in Kansas City a year ago in a game they basically gave away. That Baltimore game. And you have a Ravens team that has Lamar Jackson, is still very potent on both sides of the football. However, you've got a new regime. Got to take advantage of that situation. Without question. You know, I mentioned this a little bit earlier, too. Do you guys see that Tom Brady has a card shop that's opening up downtown? It's a card shop, and I guess the Pokemon cards, and I don't know. You know anything about Pokemon? It's Pokemon, not man. Pokemon cards?
3: Yeah, you got it right now.
2: Pokemon cards.
3: I do have a Tom Brady story, but I have know nothing about this. So this is, what is it called here? Card Vault?
2: Card Vault is what it's called. Downtown, no, really, I'm up for anything that moves into downtown. If you occupy some space that is currently not occupied, I'm down with it. But
3: that is
2: the Card Vault by Tom Brady opening downtown.
3: It says Brady's going to be at the grand opening too, whenever it does. So
2: yeah. You guys going to go down and see Tom Brady at the grand opening of Card Vault?
3: Imagine saying that, you know, 20 years ago, there's going to be a business in Tom Brady's name in downtown Indianapolis.
2: The only reason I guess I make this connection is because of the whole New England thing. But yeah. Wahlburgers is long gone. Is Wahlburgers still a thing in general? I know it's not a thing around here, right? There's no more Wahlburgers around here, but Wahlburgers is still a thing.
3: Yeah.
2: All right.
3: And I love Wahlburgers, I'll say.
2: I've never had a Wahlburger.
3: It's pretty good.
2: Never had it. And how many did they have one or two locations? There's no locations around here any longer, right? No, it's closed.
3: There used to be one in Carmel. Yeah.
2: So Wahlburgers.
3: I'm a fan of Wahlburgers.
2: What do you think is the life expectancy of downtown Card Vault by Tom Brady?
3: I mean,
2: what are you going to give that about a year and a half or so of a go and find out what you're going to make and then pull the plug on it?
3: Well, you'll like this, and I'm reading in this article now. You know, a couple weeks ago, you were making fun of Gen Con, but I think part of the reason this is coming to India, it says here, is because there's a huge card show presence here every year at Gen Con, and so that's why they thought the Indianapolis market would be good for this store.
2: So once or twice a year, you have, you know, all the geeks that come together, which is awesome. I love it. I love you
3: geeks.
2: Guys. But listen,
3: is geeks negative connotation?
2: I said this before. I like Star Wars and Empire Strikes Back. I do.
3: Right.
2: I don't like after Boba Fett falls in the pit in Return of the Jedi, and I don't like Ewoks or anything after that. But prior to, I like. So I get it. I understand the interest there. But you have that once or twice a year, and it's ample. There's a ton of people down here. But you fire up a card shop. What do you do the rest of the year with that? Is there going to be enough? Is it more than how much of it is sports cards? It seems like it's more other stuff than sports cards.
3: Yeah, that's a good question. It looks like it's going to be on the northwest corner of the Meridian and Washington Street intersection.
2: Yes.
3: So I guess
2: northwest. Is it going right? This is a T-Mobile right there?
3: T-Mobile is what's going out. So
2: the T-Mobile's leaving and it's going in.
3: Yep.
2: And you still got wherever they're. What are they building on the other side of Meridian right there? They've been going at that for about 2 years now.
3: That I don't know.
2: It's where Jimmy John's used to sit right there.
3: Oh, because that's the north.
2: That's the northeast corner of Meridian and Washington right there. What is going? Do we know what's going in there? And it used to be Qdoba and whatever the Crab King place was. You had to go down in the basement. I didn't know the T-Mobile left downtown.
3: Yeah, earlier this month. Or I guess that would have been in August. Can I quickly, before we hit break, tell a quick Tom Brady thing?
2: Yeah.
3: So this was a couple weeks ago. This is actually the day I went to the Cincinnati Open. And actually, a few days before, I had tweeted something because there was an account that tweeted a Tom Brady highlight from the preseason, and he was throwing a deep touchdown to Randy Moss against the St. Louis Rams in the third quarter with like 5 minutes left. And I was like, does that really say third quarter with 5 minutes left and Tom Brady's still in the game? This is from like 2010.
2: Yeah.
3: You know, I'm just like, that's just crazy that we were doing that back in the day. Some Instagram accounts got a hold of it, whatever. And then, so I'm walking back to my car at the Cincinnati Open, and one of my friends texts me, and they're like, yo, check Tom Brady's Instagram story. And so I go to check it, and one of the Instagram accounts that got a hold of my tweet and posted it, Tom posted that to his Instagram story with my profile picture, my first name on there. And it was funny. I have to look up like what exactly he said. But, John, he was almost insulted that someone would – asked the question on why he was playing in a preseason game in the third quarter.
2: So he was insulted about something you said years ago.
3: Well, it was just a couple days before that, actually.
2: Okay.
3: But I mean, like, just so random. Just so random.
2: Did you get any love from anybody, or people start ripping you for it? Because that's normally what happens. If somebody like that, if somebody says, hey, what is this? Then you're the one that's going to end up getting ripped.
3: Yeah. No, I actually didn't get to, and he wasn't like, he didn't come off as super upset, but it was just like, no, I played because I loved, this is what the exact quote was. Preseason, regular season, I never wanted to be taken off the field. Practice makes perfect. Too many people looking for easy ways out these days. When you're a football player and it's football season, your job is to play football.
2: And he was actually talking to you.
3: That's what he was like. Yo, what's this dude with a Snoopy profile picture on Twitter asking why I'm playing in the third quarter of a preseason game?
2: By the way, our friend Caleb Zuver is outside of the late, great Charles Schulz, the biggest fan of Snoopy in the world. Correct. Are you not?
3: Well, I would say
2: all the Snoopy all the Peanuts characters are just Snoopy.
3: It's Lucy, it's Linus, like it's
2: Pigpen, Patty,
3: Pigpen,
2: Peppermint Patty,
3: Franklin. I love them all. Now I'm the third because
2: you
3: got
2: dance
3: this
2: like
3: fandom.
2: They do. I like always yeah. love the way they all dance. That's all good. Now, do you like, do they still make Dolly Madison, like, zingers and things like that?
3: Cakes? Oh, zingers? Yeah.
2: It used to be Dolly Madison, and it was Peanuts advertising driven.
3: Oh.
2: Yeah.
3: I didn't know this.
2: Yeah. Dolly Madison.
3: Okay, yeah.
2: The Zinger Zapper in the late 70s
3: Super
2: and early
3: zingers.
2: 80s. Yeah, and that was the counter to Hostess in what they had in Twinkies and Ding Dongs, and the fat boy in me knows all about it.
3: Competition.
2: Yeah.
3: You got to have, that's what Chris Ballard says,
2: Are you the biggest Snoopy fan, though?
3: I'm third. You're going to say Schulz, and then my uncle is who I really got this fandom from, because he was the one who owned all the Snoopy t-shirts and stuff that I wear, and he passed them along to me. So
2: it's pretty cool.
3: Yeah.
2: Caleb Zuver loves Snoopy. Now, you love the Peanuts, but Snoopy's your favorite.
3: Specifically,
2: Makes sense. Brett McMurphy coming up on 3, college football conversation. That is at the top of the hour. JMB, so he gets to basically skip training camp. Then whenever he does get signed and comes in, he gets arrested in the first week. Makes sense. Should have been put to a team vote. Now, it's not going to be like that. Keenan Allen, this situation is going to be pushed back. You watch until after the season and dealt with long after he is no longer with the Colts. That's how this is going to work out. And we talked about that yesterday, too. And Chris Ballard didn't say it as many words, but he's there to play. And if it was somebody of lesser status, then sure, that would have been dealt with. But in this case, it isn't. And this is not all new to the program for you. You guys understand how this works. Nobody's trying to minimize the knuckleheadery of it, but you knew going in how it was going to work. You certainly do now. The lesser player, the less important of a participant, sees the door. But in this case, you need Keenan Allen. They need Keenan Allen. And that legal situation will be dealt with, I would bet you, after the season. Danby, I believe that Wahlburgers is still a national business, according to Nick. No longer around here. I never had a Wahlburger. Now, one time, it seemed like it was going well for a minute, and then poof, it was gone. Most of these folks, if you have a couple of down months, it's see you later. We'll see about Tom Brady's Pokemon card shop downtown. I'm just glad something's in there. These vacant buildings suck.
3: Mm-hmm.
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17: Heat advisories remain in place across the region. We'll stay warm and humid overnight. Temperatures only cooling into the mid-70s. Plenty of sunshine on Wednesday will bring us up to a high of 95 degrees. I'm Fox 59 meteorologist Kendall Wilson for The Fan.
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2: Hey, quick shout out. The GFS on Lafayette Road. You ever go to GFS, Caleb?
3: I don't think so.
2: Why not? Ed and Bill, big-time listeners, the GFS on Lafayette Road. Did you know that one of, if not the greatest cottage cheese created, you can find the low-fat cottage cheese at GFS. Ed and Bill will take care of you off of Lafayette Road. Are you not a cottage cheese guy? It's not like you need it. You're not on a dietary protocol like this guy right here. Hey, high protein. GFS. You've never been to GFS to get you. They offer up a lot. Like if I didn't, for example, if I didn't get down to Odin this weekend to get some meat for Paradise Day Watson, some brisket to smoke, I can get brisket. I can get that at GFS with Ed and Bill, Lafayette Road.
3: I know at my old job we relied a lot on GFS stuff, but low I've never fat. Actually They're walked in on there.
2: Cottage cheese is legit. You know, I feel like with my newfound words and my language, so to speak, that I've energized the country, and it kind of started right here with the love affair with cottage cheese. Have you guys noticed what has happened with cottage cheese around the nation since 2 years ago? I inspired people to utilize that as a part of their dietary protocol. Seriously.
3: This phenomenon is sweeping the nation.
2: The cottage cheese phenomenon started at, trace it all the way back to me. Seriously, I started the entire thing. Nobody was going at it like this. You didn't find in the grocer's refrigerator no cottage cheese because everybody's going at it. You don't find, they're making like new cottage cheese brands, it seems like, every couple of months. So all the inspiration of me.
3: Taking the nation by storm.
2: Is cottage it? Cheese. I didn't and know if you this. Want to be known, listen, I'll be fine to be known by something. I can be known by that.
3: Cottage cheese, man.
2: That's beautiful.
3: to the rescue.
2: It's my inspiration right
3: Can we
2: there.
3: Cook up an AI graphic of that? Well, cottage cheese, man.
2: I have a tank top from Premier Weight Loss that has that. Like cottage cheese right there overflowing and JMV sucks right there, man.
3: There you go.
2: JMV, GFS also has the best tapioca pudding. Probably not in your diet. No, it is not on the program. But Ed and Bill, that's GFS on Lafayette Road. In fact, if you're in and around the West Side, stop in there and tell Ed and Bill that we said hello. If you're listening. And grab some of their incredible low-fat cottage cheese. That is a true story. Chris Ballard with the media a little bit earlier today regarding Keenan Allen. You know, the often-asked question about Anthony Richardson. And Chris stating, quote, he is in a good position, a good spot right now. And you know, where else are you going to be? And Chris Ballard is not wrong about him being a good teammate. Now, I would say this, that's kind of with teammates in general, that's what I would expect. But I know oftentimes you don't get that. But that is the type of behavior as a teammate, regardless of what's taking place, where you were drafted, where you are right now. Chris Ballard, this is one of the points I think that a lot of those that are deeply rooted into the roster, Caleb, it's Chris Ballard's comments regarding the trade for Zaire Franklin and Colby Wooden, who has since been picked up by the Saints, and a lot of folks who went out there and analyzed with their notebooks on the sideline felt that Wooden deserved to make the team. Now, I sit here before you saying, whatever, who cares? But others are kind of shaking their fist at why he was cut, why he ended up in New Orleans, and how that's going to end up being another negative on the Chris Ballard resume. This is what Chris had to say about that today.
0: Well, yeah, because it created great competition inside. Like one of the things we wanted to do was bring in, make sure we had enough depth inside to really to be able to spell Buck and Grove. And we think we've been able to do that. And there was great, look. I mean, all the guys we had, they're all on NFL rosters right now. So that's a positive, especially the top six. I mean, I know one of y'all had asked me a question earlier, like, how are you going to work out this D-line? We knew we were going to cut a guy that ended up being on somebody else's team. You get better through competition. You get better when you raise the water level and allow them to compete to make the team. Not that Kobe did anything wrong. Kobe's a great dude. Those other kids just play better.
2: So Chris Ballard, regarding what a lot of people made the point of talking about and being critical about. Believe me, I'm critical about a lot of things. I'm just not going to be critical about that because I don't see it overwhelmingly being a need. And there are other things that are so much more important, and I think if you want to argue about, you know, what defensive tackle or who on the roster was kept, and yeah, whatever. Go ahead and do it. But that will not be me. Hit and like and subscribe to us on YouTube if you're watching that right now. We appreciate that very much. I don't know what that means. I don't know what that does, but they seem to think it's fairly important. And they remind us of that daily. So hopefully you can do that as well. JMV, I don't remember there being a time where I disconnected with Romo, but I do just feel like there was a point where you became sick and tired of what people deemed as his wizardry in calling the plays before they took place and not really wanting to hear it again. It was almost like he became, you know, somewhat of a joke or a caricature of himself within all that. And see, what I'm saying is that that's the success of it. He was so incredibly, and there was, he was incredibly popular. This guy is great. Look what he does. And then at one point in time, everybody decided to be tired of it. And that was it. JMV, when Ballard speaks, all I hear are the adults on the Peanuts cartoon, which Caleb would know about too. Those adults talking, the teacher or talking on the phone. The wah, wah, wah. That was always kind of weird, I would agree. No, that's what that does. That just goes to show. There's nothing else to say, guys. There's nothing else to say. We've been down it. And finally, we're at a point now, according to the owner, that, how do they say it in redneckish Green County terms? You either blank or get off the pot. Right? Is that what you do?
3: Yeah.
2: That's how they would say it down in Bloomfield, Indiana, I'm sure. Richard Reeve says that GFS is 2 minutes from my house. Hey, Richard, go over there and tell Bill and Ed we said hello and grab yourself some cottage cheese on JMV. That sounds really weird the way I put that. JMV, I think it was cottage cheese commercial with the college kids dipping their Doritos in it. Nice try. Oh, no, Matty Matt, that was me, brother. Nobody gave two craps about it until I brought it. I brought it straight into the public eyeballs. I rarely give myself credit for things. I'm going to give my credit for the cottage cheese. Nobody was on that. Now, some people out there are still on it, and they're going to go, that's gross. But there are a lot of people that are, thanks to me. Appreciate you. Corey Hall says this, I feel like you should get a ticket if you aren't drunk in Milwaukee. Yeah, you probably shouldn't be behind the wheel of a vehicle or anything like that. Right? And that's the knuckleheadery of it all. That's where we are. Elvis writes this, the difference between Ballard and Polian's success is Polian hit on his first round draft picks at the beginning. Ballard has traded away 5 first round picks, and you could argue the only hits were Nelson and maybe Latu. And Warren, Hooker, AR, Pay turned out to be single hits. Yeah, and while you say that, Elvis, and I know that you're going to say, well, that's too simple, but the Peyton Manning pick set the tone. When you hit and hit so legendarily on that, at that position, granted, from Freeney to Clark to all you, I mean, you put together a roster of significant players, Reggie Wayne. But when you hit on that position at that Grand Slam level, that makes you. That's where I would start right there. Hey, JMV, I hated Romo from the beginning. He was straight annoying. JMV, I never liked Romo. It's from Kirk. Steven asked this, JMV. I asked Chat GPT. What do I don't know what that is. What's Chat GPT?
3: It's
2: Chad or AI. Chat? Chad the name or Chat?
3: Chat.
2: Like
3: yep.
2: I'm chatting in GPT. What's it stand for? What is this?
3: I don't know. I really don't know what the GPT stands for, but it is an AI model. You can type in a prompt, and it'll spit something back at you.
2: Prompt and spit something back at me. I asked from Steven. I asked Chat GPT, who is currently the worst general manager in the NFL, and it said Ballard.
3: So, it must be true.
2: Do you have Chat GPT on your phone right now?
3: Not on my phone,
2: Can you ask it something right now?
3: Yeah, I can.
2: Well, ask that question and see if Steven is accurate about it. According to Chat, you don't like AI, do you?
3: I hate AI, but I will do this for you for the sake of the show.
2: Do that for me, because you also hate the AI pictures and advertisements I come up with.
3: It's just, I mean,
2: we don't know where else to do. No, I can't. If digital doesn't send it, and I think they do the same thing, so why shouldn't I do it?
3: What I'm saying is, now you got... your son is going to work for some graphic design place.
2: He is.
3: You need to ask him to do it, is all I'm saying.
2: Okay. We'll ask him to do it with his gig. And he'll probably say, I don't have time to do it. I've got to do it for some EDM person. I got to do this for Illenium, but not you.
3: I'm seeing wow.
2: Yeah.
3: Monty Ossenfort for the Cardinals is what Chat GPT said.
2: Oh,
3: so is it Chris Ballard is second.
2: Second
3: worst, by the way.
2: So second worst, Steven, according to Caleb on Chat GPT.
3: But better than Jerry Jones, which it says if we're counting him as the GM/personnel boss.
2: All right. So not the worst. So has Chat GPT changed his mind in the last hour?
3: Yeah, it must have.
2: JMV, this is from Litz. You even have a cottage cheese shirt made because your cottage cheese love. That is so true. Gritty says cottage cheese and scrambled eggs is great. We made ranch dip with ranch seasoning, cottage cheese, and water this weekend. It is all good to dip vegetables in. I just do all by itself. Yep, never. Keep it in a carton, dip it out by teaspoons, curbs the appetite. It's my love affair with the cottage cheese. Again, Ed and Bill, GFS Lafayette Road. Go tell them we said hello. I cannot wait to talk to Brett McMurphy at the top of the hour. IU trying to defend a national title. And those that could be involved in the college football playoff, those that couldn't be involved in a national debate for Heisman Trophy candidacy, and the start of the college football season. That and more with Brett coming up at the top of the hour, and a couple of fantasy football positions for you as well before the end of this show on 93.5 and 107.5 The Fan.
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2: No!
7: This is a good song right here. Do you know this song?
8: Yeah.
7: Who sings it?
8: Backman Turner Overdrive.
7: Randy Bachman of Bachman Turner Overdrive. This is You Ain't Seen Nothing Yet. It's my favorite song of their catalog, right? Turn this up really quick. Some people are annoyed by this. Yeah, I don't know why they're annoyed by this.
8: That's awesome.
7: Good song from the 1970s right there. JMV, Chad GPT. That was the funniest thing I've heard in a while. Chad GPT. Now, would Chad GPT have something to say about me?
8: Yeah, probably. I would guess.
7: Ask it if I'm cool.
8: Okay.
7: Chad GPT.
8: You're infatuated if right I am now. Cool.
7: I don't know if there's infatuation here, but I'm just kind of curious. Which will lead me down a path to probably being pissy, considering what it might say. Hey, JMV, why even drive whenever the NFL pays for your Ubers? You should know yourself good enough not to drive. Hey, let me tell you this. Sometimes I'm not making excuses, and I'm not minimizing this situation, guys, whatsoever with Keenan Allen. But sometimes you are compromised by knuckleheadery. Sometimes knuckleheadery takes over, and it can take a swing at even the smartest. Or maybe sometimes this is something you have done in the past, and you just feel confident that it's not going to happen to you. But you are absolutely right. Chris Hagan asked, I think a little bit earlier today, of Chris Ballard, if there is a ride program in the NFL that they offer, and the Colts do offer that. So it even magnifies the ridiculous element of knuckleheadery and that decision making over the weekend. All right, what's Chad GPT say about me being cool?
8: So I just typed in, is JMV cool? They said, if you mean JMV as a person, then yeah, I need to know which JMV you mean.
7: What?
8: Who's JMV? I said, radio host in Indianapolis. And they said, oh, JMV, John Michael Vincent from the Ride with JMV on 93.5 and 107.5. The Fan. Yep, I know who you mean. And honestly, yeah, JMV is pretty cool. He's got a very Indianapolis-specific personality, sports, music, pop culture, stories, sarcasm, and a lot of, quote, regular dude talking to you on the drive home, end quote, energy. His
7: Holy crap, that sounds exactly like me.
8: His show runs weekdays 3 to 6.
7: GPT sleeping in my closet?
8: He's been part of Indy Sports Radio for a long time. There's more here. One thing that makes him stand out is that he isn't just a Colts Pacers guy. He's a huge music nerd too, especially 70s through 90s stuff, and he mixes that into the show. So if you're asking me to give JMV a coolness rating, it is an 8.7 out of 10. Points deducted only because radio hosts are legally required to occasionally blank off their listeners.
7: Good God. That's weird. Chad is sleeping
8: crazy
7: in my freaking house, man.
8: Well, at least the one thing that I am okay with it is it does quote some articles that it's pulling from. So
7: what
8: at least
7: the hell?
8: There's like a Barrett Media
7: Chad
8: article.
7: Chad just described me to a T. My life just ended, I think, right there with that.
8: Hey,
7: I mean, I'm
8: tried
7: glad
8: to
7: that,
8: tell
7: I mean,
8: you that I
7: well,
8: didn't like this.
7: That's exactly who I am.
8: I tried to tell you that this was a dangerous path we
7: I'm
8: were going down.
7: I'm trying to keep some stuff from my mom. Has Chad told my mom anything yet? All right. I got to go see her tomorrow, Chad. Don't be telling my mom anything. Lord. Chad GPT. And you don't like my AI creations in advertising either, do you?
8: No.
7: I can't. All right, Tim. Quick break. We'll come back. We'll reestablish that. Plus, Caleb has day number two of the U.S. Open. The Caleb Zuver U.S. Open tennis update is on the way. And two fantasy football slots for you coming up. And Brett McMurphy talks college football. That's next. 93.5 107.5 The Fan.
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7: Caleb's over there. I'm John. JMB, do you have a Modelo Oro t-shirt on? I do. So that's gold. Modelo gold. How many calories are in a 12-ounce bottle, Caleb, of Modelo Oro? Do you know?
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7: 90, my... 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You got the smarts real good over there. 90. Modelo Oro, 90-calorie light beer. 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And then another one of my favorite low-calorie beers, Michelob Ultra, has 95. How about that? Thank you guys for noticing. And again, hit like and subscribe on YouTube Live. Mystic Waters Campground, it is our Labor Day weekend bender up in Pendleton beginning on Friday. This show is live on Friday, brought to you by Evan Williams and the All Request Saturday night JMV Takeover with me and DJ Skids and the party going on Saturday night. Cabin 39, you can find me right there next to the bathrooms, conveniently located. Because of my small bladder right next to the bathrooms. The Labor Day weekend bender, Mystic Waters Campground, brought to you by Evan Williams. That is coming up beginning with this show on Friday. Meantime of the Andy Moore Automotive Group Hotline. It is the Ride with JMV. I'm JMV, and joining us on three, college football writer extraordinaire, I should say coverer as well, Brett McMurphy joins us. Hey, Brett, thank you so much for the time today in Indy. How are you?
23: Hey, good afternoon, guys. Good to talk to you.
7: I want to start right here. Shall the legend of Kurt Cignetti continue to grow this season in year number three as the Hoosier head coach?
23: How does it grow? I guess I need the definition of that.
7: Back-to-back opportunities. Or continuing to win, maybe not at the ultimate highest level as they did a year ago, but continue to win at a high clip that most Hoosier fans thought was barely a pipe dream 5 years ago.
23: Yeah, I know. It's funny how quickly things change. You go from, you know,
7: laughing stock
23: for a winning season.
7: Yeah.
23: Hoping for it. Well, you said it, not me. And then now it's like, is it a disappointment if you don't win back-to-back titles? I don't think it's a disappointment if you don't win back-to-back titles. I don't think Indiana will win back-to-back titles. Nothing against Indiana, but there's only been three teams in the last 30 years that has won back-to-back titles. And I think, and this is, again, unless Cignetti goes 6-6, which is not going to happen, there's nothing that's going to diminish what he has done. He has simply had the greatest turnaround in the history of college football. I will put an asterisk on that because Bill Snyder also had the greatest turnaround in college football before the transfer portal when it was, you couldn't change the parts as quickly, but still that doesn't diminish what Cignetti has done. The reason I don't think Indiana will win it this year is I think at some point, some of this 50-50 situations will have, you would think would go against Indiana. By that, I mean, the last 2 years, Indiana ranks number one in the nation in turnover margin, either plus 37 or plus 38. Usually, those things even out. you know, fumbles on the ground, you're either going to get it or you're not. There's not a skill to it. It's a coin flip. So usually those numbers usually even out over a season or two. Will that happen with Indiana? We'll find out. Maybe it doesn't. The other thing is, I believe there's only, and you guys are in ground zero, but I believe there's only one player left that came over from James Madison. So now you've got that core that came over has moved on. You know, how will the transformation, if you will, continue with a lot of new guys? Obviously, the biggest, you know, question mark nationally is Josh Hoover. And I know Cignetti and Sonny Dykes have kind of traded quips about Hoover the past few months. But, you know, to match what Mendoza did last year is unthinkable to me. If Hoover can match what Mendoza did last year, I'm not talking about Heisman, but I'm talking about performance, game in, game out, big time throws, clutch throws, no mistakes, then yeah, Cignetti, start building a statue for him right now. Can they win another one? Man, I think it's going to be tough. You know, Oregon's really good as usual. Ohio State's really good as usual. And then, you know, Minnesota's on the schedule. They're sneaky. At Washington's going to be a sneaky late game for Indiana. But again, you don't have to go undefeated. You just have to get into the 12-team field and see what happens. I fully expect Indiana to be in the playoff along with Ohio State and Oregon from the Big Ten and possibly a fourth. But I'd be shocked if any of those big three for the Big Ten are not in the playoffs.
2: It's Brett McMurphy covers college football on Three. He's kind enough to join us on the Andy Moore Automotive Group hotline. You mentioned a majority of the James Madison holdovers or tag-alongs are now off to, and some of them are now in the NFL as a part of rosters. One thing that stands out to me, even beyond that, is the continuity of the selection process, Brett, that Kurt Cignetti has, and also the continuity of those directing, guiding both the offense and the defense, which remains the same. How important have you seen in this case the selection process of the talent that you bring in and you integrate within your program, and then making sure or hoping that you keep those coordinators around? Because if you're looking for cohesion that most college programs don't have, I would start right there.
23: Yeah, and obviously Mendoza's off to the NFL. But yeah, what you're saying is true. There's 138 FBS schools. There are only 12 schools this year that returned their head coach, their offensive and defensive coordinators, and their starting quarterback. So, you know, that's very rare for that to happen. I think what you mentioned is something that Cignetti has been able to either figure out or lucked into or a little of both, but he's a master of it. And that is, when you bring in these transfers, it's tough to have a team that plays together, that is together. It's not like the old days from 4 or 5 years ago, when you had to build teams through recruiting classes and you had players that were on the team for several years. So they had gone through two-a-days. They had gone through the battles. They had worked together for several years, so they bonded a lot more. Now you got teams that helicopter players in for 1 year, and then when things go bad, perfect example, Clemson and Penn State, preseason top four last year, you lose two early on, and then it's a dumpster fire because now the guys aren't sticking together anymore because they don't have that bond that you would have if you had been together for a while. And now everybody's looking at, okay, where am I going to play next year? Where am I going to transfer to next year? So Cignetti has done a tremendous job.

0: an individual, they stuck out their hand and thanked me for talking to them and appreciated the time. I was blown away. And that speaks tons to what Cignetti has built there. And just the, you talk about culture, that's the culture. Whether they go 0-12 or 12-0, I'm sure they would have responded the same way. And that says a lot about what he's done there. And that just blew me away. It was like we were in the 1950s or something. And you don't see that anymore. And I think that is part of the reason that Indiana has been successful there. And that's why I don't see Indiana falling off a cliff. I think they'll continue to be successful. I'm just not ready to crown him back-to-back champs just yet.
1: It is Brett McMurphy talks college football with us. I may be the only one that really cares, but I am curious your thoughts as somebody that's covering college football for so many years and certainly right now still under a microscope. How do you view or what would be your opinion on the relationship between Kurt Cignetti and Nick Saban?
0: I think it's, are they best friends? No. Do they get along? Yes. Do they hate each other? No. I think it's somewhere in the middle. There's been a bunch of stories written. And look, you can, if you wanted to write a story that's, you know, Saban's the greatest person in the world, we just use him as an example. You can go out and you can quote 20 people to tell you and give you all these examples. He's the greatest person in the world. And if you want to write a story that he's the worst human being on the face of the earth, you could probably go find 20 people that'll give you stories and anecdotes on how he's the worst person on the face of the earth. So I think it's kind of the way, maybe a bad analogy, but kind of the way with Cignetti and Saban is, I think maybe the highs have kind of been dramatized too high and the lows have been dramatized too low. It's probably somewhere in the middle. It's obviously somebody that Nick respects a great, great deal. They work together. We've got, I was going to say several dozen examples of people that worked with Nick. That's not easy. And you do it his way or you go work somewhere else. So, I don't think they're best friends. I don't think they're bitter enemies. I think it's somewhere in the middle. I think there's a huge amount of respect both ways, between Nick and, Kurt.
1: Brett McMurphy joins us. We'll get back to the other teams, you know, within the top five, top 10 that could end up being as far as the college football playoff is concerned, that and more with you in a second. But the state of college football, as we know it, you and I sitting here conversing about it right now, what is the shelf life on what we know at this period in time?
0: Minutes. I mean, anyone that tells you they know what's going to happen, they're lying because the commissioners don't know. The university presidents don't know. Certainly the coaches, the agents, they don't know. Nobody knows. And that's what's so frustrating about all this. You know, we were just a few months ago where Texas Tech, was in the process of having a player that gambled on his own team continue to play, which is the kind of the one unwritten rule out there that you cannot break, yet there was a possibility he was going to be able to play. And we think, man, it can't get any crazier. And yet here we are, LSU trying to get players that were in the NFL, were on practice squad teams, were on, you know, rosters that received bonuses to go to the NFL. Now trying to get them to come back and play at the college level. And it's to the point where, similar to how the Big 12 had to bow up against Texas Tech and implement all these rules and restrictions, the SEC is doing the same thing. The question is LSU going to cross that line in the sand? And if they do, what happens? I don't think they will. I think this is a big game of chicken. I think it's the same thing with Sorsby. Texas Tech exhausted all the ways that Sorsby could play. Although, ironically, Sorsby was the one that filed the temporary injunction, not Texas Tech. But still, Texas Tech could have told them, you know, look, this isn't what's best for college football. We need you to move on. But they didn't. They let him go through the process until the Big 12 basically threatened them with, you know, a huge lawsuit. And then Texas Tech said, okay, it's time to move on. It was.

0: point does LSU do that with the SEC basically threatening the same thing? Huge financial penalties, Kiffin being suspended half of the season. Again, I think it's a big game of chicken. I don't think the SEC is playing chicken because they're not moving. LSU's the bug flying towards the windshield. They've got a choice, either get out of the way or get splatted.
1: So Brett McMurphy is with us. One final thing. I want to double back to a question I was going to ask you, and I kind of lost it in the shuffle of the state of college football right now, because you're right. I mean, it changes, it seems like, on a dime in a moment's notice. But to you, is IU one of the, or at least in this moment, the most hated? And not just simply because they're the defending unbeaten national champions, but because of how quickly that evolution and what the process has been like during that evolution from being a doormat to being an undefeated national champion. Are they among or at the top of the list of the most hated in college football right now?
0: I don't even know if they would be on the medal stand. I mean, LSU's got the gold medal. Texas Tech is close behind with the silver, trying to play a guy that, you know, by all means, should never even have been able to play. And also kind of the way that Texas Tech has come out of nowhere, kind of similar, I guess, to Indiana, but they've been more up front with Cody Campbell and their NIL dealings and all that. I don't think Indiana, I don't know who I'd put third, but I wouldn't put Indiana. They're what happened to people loving the underdog story? I mean, they were underdogs. It wasn't that long ago. They were the football version of Hoosiers, but so no, absolutely not. I don't see them as the most hated. Believe me, if I did, I would tell you. I will. If Indiana wants to take most hated honors, they do own that in one category, and that is non-conference scheduling. There's no excuse for that non-conference schedule, and the fact that they don't have any Power Four teams in the next 100 years. Or however far out these guys are scheduled, it's a joke. And look, this is totally separate from Cignetti as a coach for how good.
1: I did not do that. I promise. That was not me. We've got to reboot that a little bit, because I do have a follow-up to that. And it's not unusual, because a lot of people at this level feel the same way. That was not the host of the show doing that. I am sitting here hand in hand, just listening. Brett McMurphy of On Three just poof up and disappeared. Right in the middle of tearing down IU's schedule. Is he back? Brett's back with us. Hey, go ahead. Sorry about that. We lost you there. Continue that.
0: Yeah, I've got thunderstorms down here. I may have got cut out. But look, this has nothing to do with Cignetti as a coach, has nothing to do with how good I think Indiana is a team. But the fact that they do not play any Power Four teams currently in the non-conference schedule, nor do they have any scheduled in the next, 100 years or however long they schedule these things out, is a travesty. I think they need to – I mean, you can even – they had a home-and-home with Virginia, for Christ's sake, and they got out of that. It's just, I don't know. I guess, look, if Indiana fans want to go watch them play Howard and Western Kentucky and North Texas, then more power to them. But, I think on a bigger level that, pretty much the majority of the Power Four conference teams, with the exception of about half of the Big Ten, play 9 conference games, 1 Power Four non-conference, and then your other 2 against a group of 6 and or an FCS team. And that's kind of the model for everybody. But Indiana has not, will not play. I don't know. I haven't asked Cignetti why they don't. I'm sure he's got his reasons. I'm sure initially the reasons were they wanted to schedule wins to get bowl eligible. They're past that now. They don't have to do that. I'm not saying they need to play 12 Power Four teams in the regular season, but I don't think it's too much to ask to play 1 non-conference Power Four team pretty much like the SEC is required to do, the Big 12 is required to do, the ACC is required to do, the Big 10 is not required to do. But again, you've got about half of the Big 10 that does schedule that non-conference Power Four team on their own.
1: Brett McMurphy joins us. This is going to make me sound like a big homer, but this is what I believe in. And I believe in going with what works. And this has worked for them. And I'm just kind of curious, are you somebody that would go with something that works? I understand why they put the schedule together, because the process of what they've accomplished has worked. And I think you see all the way around, Brett, with what they try to do, they try to maintain that level of balance with everything they do, all the decision making they do. So this comes to no surprise if they maintain this level of scheduling, win, lose, or draw, with a program that had seen zero success up until this point. That part, I understand it. I don't know if that makes me a homer or not, but that's something I understand.
0: I'm not going to call you a homer, but I think you're drinking the Kool-Aid. I mean, next year they play Kennesaw State, Indiana State, and UMass. Austin Peay, Eastern Michigan, Miami, Ohio. Ball State, Eastern Illinois, Western Kentucky. Indiana State, Delaware. I mean, those are home games. And if that's fine, you look, if they sell those out, if Indiana fans are selling out the stadium to watch those teams, more power to Indiana. And I'm not suggesting Indiana needs to play Georgia in the non-conference, but they can play the game like everyone else. They can schedule Stanford, or they can schedule West Virginia, or they can schedule Baylor, or just a team that has a Power Four affiliation with it. I'm not asking them to play, you know, Texas. I'm not asking them to play Georgia. I'm not asking them to play Texas Tech. But just go along with what everyone else is doing. I understand what you're saying is they're doing what has been successful, but it wasn't successful when they were the losingest program in the history of college football. You know, they are light years away from that. So I don't think they should dumb down their schedule because of the way it's always been. If you did the things the way that it's always been, you wouldn't be national champs. You made a change. You made changes. Again, I'm not asking them to play Alabama. I'm not asking them to play the top of the SEC or even the top of the Big 12 or the ACC. But just somebody, Kansas, somebody, just to give the illusion that you are, you know, doing what everyone else is doing. Again, it doesn't disqualify you from the playoffs. It doesn't exclude you from winning a national championship. And as long as your fan base is fine with it, you know, then that's who they got to answer to. All politics are local. But I do know this, if Indiana, you know, struggles in the Big Ten part of the schedule and does not have a lot of quality wins, that non-conference schedule is going to bite them in the behind, and they may get left out. So that's always a way to look at it also.
1: Yeah, and when you revert back to what they were prior to the past 2 years, to me, this is about how you feel about your schedule and what you do as a part of what you feel comfortable and what you think has an effect on winning. So I guess in my consumption of the Kool-Aid in this process, I get where you want to continue to do what you do when you see the results like that, and why you wouldn't change that until something does happen like what you say. Maybe you do get to a point, right, in the regular season where the pre-conference season and that scheduling bites you in the ass. But until that point in time, I would sit here, Brett, before you, regardless of being right down the road or not with IU, and say, I wouldn't change a damn thing.
0: Okay, that's because you went undefeated in the Big Ten schedule.
1: Yeah.
0: So let's say you lose to Ohio State, and let's say you lose the second game to, you can pick whoever you want, Michigan, Washington, USC. So then your only quality wins we'll say you lost to Michigan, Ohio State, Michigan back to back. So you beat USC and Washington, you're 10-2. Do you really want to rely on the committee giving you an at-large spot with potentially no top 25 wins in a non-conference schedule that smells like bad fish? Then good luck. So that's all I'm saying is if you have that Power Four conference team in there, again, even if it's a bottom level Power Four team, it earns so much more with the committee. If you're going to go undefeated, yeah, you can play the Washington Generals and you can play Bishop Sycamore, and that doesn't matter. But when you don't go undefeated, you're not going to go undefeated every year. When you don't go undefeated and you don't have a win over Ohio State and you lose to a Michigan or USC or Washington and you don't have a ranked win on your schedule, then you're laying your playoff chances in the hands of a committee that has shown you that, you know, they're very inconsistent and wonky on what they decide. And so that's all I'm saying. Again, if Indiana's happy with the way it is, more power to Indiana and not playing anybody. But if you don't go undefeated, then you're running the risk of being left out. And when you do get left out, one of the top reasons will be you didn't beat a ranked team and you didn't schedule anybody in the non-conference. And so, that's not my opinion. That's coming from the committee members.
1: No, and I understand, but I would be willing to bet that you make adjustments if something that you described does take place. However, I do want to ask you in closing, Brett, do you view them differently right now because of the way that they have scheduled it all?
0: Do I view them differently?
1: Yeah, do you view them differently than other programs right now because of their schedule?
0: Again, I told you the scheduling thing separate. I think Indiana is one of the top teams in the country. They're top seven preseason. Good news, the 19 of the last 22 years, the national champ was ranked in the top seven of the preseason, but it is difficult to repeat. No, I don't view the program differently. I just, again, it's a separate compartment for me. I don't like the way that they schedule. I just don't. I don't think any less of their team. I just told you about my interactions with their players is something I've never experienced in my entire journalism career. I don't think worse of them or less of them or anything like that. I just think their non-conference scheduling is a joke. You can think two different things.
1: Yeah, it's Brett McMurphy right there again of On Three. I got to run here, but listen, I left a lot here. I haven't talked Notre Dame or anything else. Can I get you back on here to do that? I left a lot of meat on the bone, as they say. That's my bad.
0: Yeah, just holler and we'll find some time.
1: Hey, Brett, I appreciate it, man. Good stuff. I appreciate it very much.
0: Thank
1: Thanks for coming on. Brett McMurphy right there of On Three. Listen, I gather that's going to be a lot of the opinions, and like one's not going to be moved over the other. My thought is you can adjust the schedule at some point if you want, right? But if I'm IU, I wouldn't do a damn thing differently. Now, part of that is just for me, I think this is part of the routine. And it has worked so far. And I'm not going to do anything differently. What's the saying? You ride the horse until it bucks you, or you don't ride at all. And especially if it doesn't buck you. If you win, I just don't feel the need for IU to adjust to everybody else's thinking. And the one point that he was making right there is 100% accurate is, yeah, as long as the fans are okay with it, the fans are okay with it. I didn't think that was contentious at all. Not at all. I liked it. I actually like him a great deal. But I knew at some point we were going to encounter somebody that has a very differing opinion on this. And you know me, I don't think I'm slopping the Kool-Aid at all. I just happen to believe in routine and protocols, and especially going with what works. If it doesn't work and that scenario plays out for him at some point, then, all right, I understand. Then you were right. But until it doesn't, I don't know why anybody has to change. Quick one, we'll come back. Brett McMurphy, podcast 1075thefan.com. Quick break. We're back with you guys next.
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15: Today's Fox 59 Weather Authority forecast from the Armor Air Weather Center. 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
16: Heat advisories remain in place across the region. We'll stay warm and humid overnight. Temperatures only cooling into the mid-70s. Plenty of sunshine on Wednesday will bring us up to a high of 95 degrees. I'm Fox 59 meteorologist Kendall Wilson for The Fan.
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1: Brett McMurphy, college football on 3. A lot of you are suggesting that that was a bit contentious. I didn't think it was at all. Some of you suggest that was a bit of a... A-hole-ish?
20: What?
21: No. John,
1: it's just, understand this. And, you know, some are going to say, well, you're just IU guy. No, I am understanding of the process of winning. And I'm just telling you how I feel. I do the same thing every day, very routine-oriented regardless. And if something works for me, positively. I'm not talking about winning or losing. I'm just talking about maintaining the day. I do it, and I don't stray from it. So when somebody believes what they do is a big part of their process to winning, who am I to say, no matter what anybody else gets mad about, why you should change that? So I just tell you, I don't care. I completely understand what they're doing. And when you find failure in that, or if you need to make an adjustment at some point, make an adjustment. But until that time, why would you ever consider doing anything differently? I do want him back on because I think he's really good. Now, with that, a lot of you probably believe I don't. I absolutely do. I like him a great deal, and I want him back on, which is, I asked him after that if he wanted to come back on. Do you think with his answer he will be back on? Can I get you back on here to do that? I left a lot of meat on the bone, as they say. That's my bad.
0: Yeah, just holler, and we'll find some time.
1: Hey, Brett, I appreciate it, man. Good stuff.
21: I
1: don't know.
21: Can we handle
1: I don't know.
21: For a second?
1: I don't know if that's going to happen. He may not answer your call.
21: I think the and then the well.
1: There
21: well,
1: was a like, little bit of a pause, right? All right. He started out talking about beer, and I don't know.
0: Yeah, just holler, and we'll.
1: See, you got to get the end of my question because there was a pregnant pause. Can I get you back on here to do that? I left a lot of meat on the bone, as they say. That's my bad.
0: Yeah, just we'll find some time.
1: Hey, Brett, I appreciate it, man.
21: Hey, I don't blame it.
1: Well, he probably thinks he did mention if I was consuming the Kool-Aid.
21: Yeah.
1: Yeah.
21: No, but hey, listen, what I
1: right,
21: think is
1: Kool-Aid
21: so
1: of winning. Yeah, I do. I want to drink the Kool-Aid of winning.
21: That's why we ask, I think, some of these guys to come on the national guy. Like, we don't want this to be an echo chamber, John. And I think sometimes that other opinion coming in and, kind of saying what they think is good. And I think it's an interesting discussion. It never got personal.
1: No,
21: it was just sports, dude.
1: No, it was good.
21: Like I said,
1: I like him a great deal. I always have. But we are on completely different ends of the discussion here. And it's not because, well, I use right down the road. It's because of the success they have had right down the road. Well, now you got to go out and do this. I would do what I normally do. More the point there is how this team is going to look, considering a lot of the core group that came from JMU is now gone, if not most of it. But again, they try to maintain the cohesion because you look at the coordinators and you pay the coordinators an ample sum of money. They stay there. And that's a part of your process too. So I completely understand it. We got a tennis update from you coming up in a minute too.
21: Yeah, do you want to do this now or do it on the other side?
1: Well, what time do we have right here? 4-2, 5-4-2.
21: Let's hit a break and let's wrap up the show.
1: We got that, and we've got to give fantasy positions away. We have two. Shout out to Brett for coming on the show. We do want to do that again. Hopefully that pause, maybe it was because it didn't sound like I was asking a question. So maybe that was why the pause was there. Hopefully. But maybe not. Can I get you back on here to do that? I left a lot of meat on the bone, as they say. That's my bad.
0: Yeah, just holler and we'll find some time.
1: It was not distinguished as a question. So maybe it wasn't like, will you come back on? Question mark.
21: And as we know, with the David Koechner interview, there's always a delay we got to factor in.
1: Yeah, and he was dealing with storms down there.
21: That's right.
1: So once we get into it, I know. Because right as he got into the sound like, I go, okay, I don't want to hear this, and hung up on him. Well, I think that opinion's crap. Click. That's a great fantasy football positions. I have two of them on the other side, and the Caleb Zuber U.S. Open tennis update all on the way. 93.5, 107.5 The Fan.
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1: All right, let me be clear. I want to have Brett on as much as Brett wants to come on because I value his college football opinion. Just because we disagreed on that does not mean I don't want him on, and we were not at all making fun. We wondered whether or not he would like to come back on, but I want him back on because I value his opinion and I value his knowledge on college football. And somebody of that level, you want to have on as much as possible. So don't get that twisted. Not at all. And there was no making fun. It was more of joking around about his maybe apprehension about wanting to come back on. But I absolutely do, and I think all of you do as well. Now, Dave sent me this. I thought Brett was a great interview. Good info. I'd like to have him back on again. And again, don't get it twisted up here. We want him. I want him back on. As much as possible, in fact. That's just really good stuff. It doesn't matter if we don't agree. Get that all the time. JMV, see, there's somebody that thinks his find a time is a quarter of the never. I don't know. I just think that it wasn't a specific question that I asked. I think he comes back on.
21: Yeah. We'll get into the season a little bit and see if he wants to.
1: I thought it was really good, even if you disagree with it. See, I get an IU fan right here that actually agrees. JMV, I'm an IU football season ticket holder. I agree with Brett. If this scenario comes true, why leave it up to the committee to decide if IU gets in the playoff or not, Joe?
21: Totally fair thought, I think.
1: And that's not, Joe's not the only one in there that's pro-IU that agrees with Brett. I just agree with doing what you do and not wavering from that unless the situation calls for it. So if you find out that that drastically affects your eligibility or the selection process, then, you know, down the road, if you want to change it up, I understand that. But until that point in time, I don't know why you'd jack with anything. I mean, none of it. All right, Caleb Zuber has a U.S. Open tennis update for us. Go, Caleb.
21: Yeah, let's do it this way. I got three big things, and all. This is
1: do
21: the
1: we have
21: only
1: background music.
21: This is the only imaging I have right now.
1: Okay.
21: So for the first point, I'll do number one here.
1: Yeah.
21: All right, that's point number one. Francis Tiafoe last night. He wins in five sets over fellow American Martin Dom. Great match. Tiafoe had four break points. You know what a break point is, John?
1: Yeah, he broke the serve.
21: Broke the serve. So he had four break point opportunities in the third set to get back on serve, missed them all, went down 2-1, and then in the fourth, late in the fourth set, broke serve, won that set, came back and won. So big win for him. He's one of my favorites.
1: And it's not Tiafoe, it's Tiafoe.
21: Tiafoe, that is correct.
1: I was so going with Tiafoe.
21: Let's go to point number two here. Naomi Osaka, 7-6, 7-6 last night in her first round match. She's always got great outfits, John. I would love to see
1: great
21: what
1: outfits.
21: You, she puts on a show.
1: Okay.
21: So she is special for sure. She won in straight sets, needing two tiebreakers to do so. 10 wins in major tournaments this year. That's her most since 2019. She's a former U.S. Open champ, so she's looking to get back on track. It was fun watching her last night. And here is point number three. We're going to go a little off track here. All right, so do you know what the honey deuce is?
1: I don't know what that is.
21: So it is a...
1: The honey dew or honey... I know what honey dew is, but not honey deuce.
21: The honey deuce drink.
1: I know what I could describe it as. That'd be me, the honey deuce.
21: Is that what you would describe?
1: Yes. Okay, the honey deuce is what?
21: So it's the staple drink of the U.S. Open. It's vodka, lemonade, raspberry liquor, and honeydew melon balls, two of them.
1: I could do the honeydew melon balls.
21: With ice. Would you try that? Would you,
1: can you imagine,
21: give that a shot?
1: If you down three or four of those at the U.S. Open,
21: woo,
1: you would be hammered and would probably have one of the worst hangovers ever because there is so much sugar wrapped up in the honey deuce.
21: Yeah.
1: That is hangover city right there, my brother.
21: But hangover so you're city. Saying no. Maybe you just have
1: I would probably do it.
21: Okay.
1: Yeah, I'd probably do it. It's weird, man. I bounce back and forth from cocktails to beer to cocktails to beer. I just want to sidestep any potential hangover. And normally the hangover comes with excessive consumption of alcohol that is very sugary. Like go to New Orleans and go, hey, I'm going to have all these hurricanes at Pat O'Brien's, and you down these hurricanes, and it tastes like Kool-Aid, like I'm drinking regarding IU's schedule at the time. It tastes like Kool-Aid, but it has a lasting effect. So the sugar does, along with the
21: IU Kool-Aid. Yeah. You always find a way to bring it back, don't you?
1: Would you make sure you tell Brett that he was great?
21: I was going to follow
1: him
21: up with
1: that
21: him,
1: he
21: absolutely.
1: Was great. I loved it. So we want him back on, again, to be perfectly clear with that. All right, also some clarity. Two fantasy football positions available. What numbers do you want to go right here? Because you're doing the answering.
21: Let's make sure we do 29, because I think that's how long the interview ran with Brett.
1: Did I go 29 minutes? Was... Lord have mercy.
21: I'll let you pick the other one.
1: 29 and 41.
21: All right,
1: I don't know
21: why.
1: I went 29 minutes.
21: Yeah.
1: Well, I'll go 41 because I probably would have gone 41 had you not stopped me. What the heck? Brett McMurphy and Greg Rakestraw, Podcast 107.5 The Fan. If you missed any of that, you can find out what we're talking about. 29 and 41 into our fantasy league. That's Caleb. I'm John. You guys have been fantastic. 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Have a great night.

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14: Well, good evening. This is Casey Vallier. Coming up in 2 minutes on the Colts Daily Update, we are responding to what we heard from Colts General Manager Chris Ballard today. And today we are going to highlight the offensive topics that Chris Ballard talked about. That is all coming your way here on the Colts Daily Update in 2 minutes.
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14: 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Colts fans, use NFL IQ and the AI assistant to educate yourself on the player stats and trends for this upcoming season. 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I am Casey Vallier, joined by Matt Taylor. And Matt, the Colts have had a really busy last couple days. You think about the preseason finale on Saturday, then you got to trim your roster from 90 to 53 on Sunday.
19: Yep.
14: Then you got the waiver claims and then putting together a practice squad. That all kind of happened yesterday, and it's still happening probably now and probably through the rest of the week. And then you start practicing. You kind of get one little weekend off here upcoming with Labor Day, and then it is full on here. We got game week next week preparing for the Baltimore Ravens. So it's a busy couple days. It just kind of leads right into the regular season.
19: Yeah, I mean, you've been kicking up dust the last 4 days or so. That's since right. Saturday with the last preseason game. And then you're right, and it's always bizarre to go out to the practice field for the first time after a 90-man roster.
14: Yes.
19: And you're like, where is
14: everybody? Where's
19: everybody? You know, is everybody calling sick?
14: But late.
19: No, I mean, that's just what that's what a 53-man roster looks like instead of a 90-man roster. And it just goes to show you, like, if you're still here, you're the cream of the crop.
14: 100%.
19: You're handpicked for a reason. Yep. And if you're still here, you're going to have a role. You cannot still be here and not factor into the team's overall success.
14: As I mentioned, we heard from Chris Ballard earlier today as he, you know, talked to the local reporters about finalizing that 53-man roster and tweaking some stuff here and there with the practice squad, if you will. But I kind of want to dive into the offensive topics that he talked about today, and starting with one of the most, newsworthy ones, if you will, in the Keenan Allen situation. Mm-hmm. With his latest legal news with his arrest over the weekend for operating a vehicle while intoxicated. Sounds like from Chris Ballard that this is a 14-year vet, that this is the first real strike against him.
19: You
14: know, high character guy. They have done all of the due diligence into this, and the team is going to handle a punishment internally while the legal matter continues to play on. The NFL is going to do that as well. And it sounds like Keenan Allen will be on the field to contribute there in week one.
19: Yeah, and he said he still feels very strongly about Keenan Allen's character and his leadership to the team this year. Like you said multiple times that, hey, this is a guy that's going into year number 14. He's never had any off-the-field issues. Good people make mistakes.
14: Yep.
19: Everybody's human. Chris mentioned that he's eager to see how Keenan proves to the fan base and the community that he's an outstanding guy who just made a mistake. He thinks he'll be able to do that in short order. And like you mentioned, too, Chris said that Keenan should be out there week one. And despite all the off-the-field things that have happened over the weekend, Keenan Allen is here. He's still going to have a big role on this team after he was signed 2 weeks ago.
14: Yeah, and we did see him on the practice field earlier today, and that's the plan. You know, throughout the rest of this week and next week, the Keenan Allen will be out there. Now, sticking with that position,
20: Chris Ballard spoke about Alec Pierce and the recovery timeline there, with Alec Pierce returning to practice a week ago. He spent nearly all of training camp on PUP, and Ballard kind of talked about where Alec Pierce is in that recovery.
21: Everybody's rehab's a little bit different, but he's progressing to a point. He's worked really hard. He's pushed really hard, and he's progressing really nicely. So we think we're in a good spot. We'll see, you know, how it continues to progress over the next 10 days.
22: Do you expect him to play in week one?
21: That's the hope.
20: That is the hope for Alec Pierce, to play in week one. And now we know, you know, 2 full weeks of practice time to really ramp up. You can talk about roles on this team as far as guys that are coming back from last year and what the role was a year ago. Alec Pierce's role is going to increase. You know about the contract that he signs during the offseason. He is now your number one receiver on the depth chart, but I think it all will circle around his still with the ability to stretch the field and the importance of that inside the offense.
19: 100%. I mean, if you're making a list of players who the Colts need to have a big year, he's on that list. Like you said, he's got such a unique skill set when it comes to, you know, providing the big play, adding different threats into the defense. I mean, his explosive plays and the threat of providing those explosive plays opens things up. It elongates the defense, and it takes people away from the line of scrimmage, helps the running game, helps the passing game. And just the dynamic of this offense, when he's not on the field, it's just completely different. And that's why bringing him back was such an important priority for the Colts in the offseason and free agency. And he's somebody that played almost every snap last year, right? He's a mainstay within this offense. So monitoring his situation going into week one is going to be of great importance, because, again, he helped unlock the potential of this offense in a really big way. And there's just not many guys in the NFL league-wide that have his skill set that can, all due respect to anybody else on this roster, there's just not a lot of plug-and-play players that give you what Alec Pierce can give you in terms of big play ability, 50-50 ball propensity, and just consistently adding that pop.
20: You know, one thing that we did see on full display a year ago was how quickly that connection between Daniel Jones and Alec Pierce was.
19: Yep.
20: We talked about it during the offseason. One of the big reasons why Alec Pierce is back is because Daniel Jones is also back. But that was also a big topic, because prior to training camp, the storyline was, how much is Daniel Jones going to be able to do? How quickly can he get back up to speed playing in that fashion? And Chris Ballard spoke to the reporters today about how it's wild to think, but he maybe have thrown an additional 450 attempts compared to a year ago.
19: He wasn't splitting reps.
20: Because he wasn't splitting reps.
19: Yeah.
21: Yeah, we were talking about that. I think he had almost 450 more throws than he did a year ago at this time, because he's getting all the reps. I think that's a credit to him and the work he put in and how diligent he was with each step of the rehab process, and a determination to get back and, you know, be who he knows he can be. I mean, that's a credit to Daniel.
20: You know, I think one of the best quotes came from you during the Westfield portion of training camp, when you were talking with Brian Baldinger about how the biggest story is a non-story, and that was Daniel Jones, because we saw him take every single first-team rep from the time they started to where they are now. And you heard Chris Ballard just say about 450 more throws this year than he did a year ago. Yes, he's coming back from the Achilles, but all of those reps and time on task, you're already further ahead than you were a year ago. And think about what this offense did early last year with Daniel Jones at the helm.
19: And think about how smart he was last year at the beginning of the season. And back then, he was a guy that had only been here since March of 2025.
20: Right.
19: Now he's, you know, a year plus in, has gotten so much more run and more time on task this training camp compared to last training camp, because he wasn't this year splitting reps between Anthony Richardson a year ago. And not only that, but the offensive line. The offensive line took every first-team rep with him as well. I mean, you can't underestimate how important that is. So a lot of continuity going into this season offensively for the Colts. There's a lot of potential, and I think there's a more than heavy probability that there's a good chance that this offense can be as efficient as it was a year ago in the first 10 games when everybody was healthy, mainly Daniel Jones.
20: We're kind of up against it as far as playing all this audio we wanted to play from Chris Ballard. If you want to go check it out on Colts.com, you can listen to the full, I think it was about 30 minutes of Chris Ballard talking with the media about this entire roster. But one thing I did want to get to is Anthony Richardson, because one of the things that's been so impressive about AR throughout this whole process is the maturity that he has shown. He has said all the right things, he's done all the right things, and now he has made his way onto this 53-man roster. And Chris Ballard, he talked about how Anthony Richardson is set up to be a Colt throughout the duration of the 2026 season.
21: He'll be an Indianapolis Colt this year. Really proud of his growth. A little bit of a rough start against New England, you know, with the turnovers. There's two times in camp that I said, okay, he's starting to really show some poise. So the 2 minute against New England, remember, we're backed up. I think it was 38 seconds left on the clock. Gets us in field goal range to give us a chance to get points. And then during the Atlanta scrimmage, he had a tremendous 2 minute also. It's been fun to watch Anthony's growth.
20: No, Anthony Richardson has strung together a really nice last month, if you think about it. I mean, the last handful of weeks have been really high-level play from Anthony Richardson, earning himself a spot on that 53. Now, Chris Ballard did not talk

0: His time in Indianapolis was up, but man, I can't say enough good things about his character. Rejoining the Colts, sort of admitting where he was at this stage in his career, just coming back and saying, I want to work, I want to get better, I just want to play football, and I want to be a good teammate. Anthony Richardson, I thought, has had just the last 3 weeks, maybe the best 3 week run I've seen out of him in terms of looking comfortable, body language, and as Chris mentioned too today, I mean, just he's always there for his teammates. He brings the juice, the energy is there, being a positive beacon for everybody else around him. It was just a really good last couple of weeks in training camp for Anthony Richardson, and we'll find out from Shane Steichen soon who's going to be that backup quarterback. He is squarely in the mix.
1: Couldn't agree more. It's been a great couple weeks for Anthony Richardson, and I wish nothing but the best for him. For Matt Taylor, I'm Casey Valle. Thanks a lot for joining us here on the Colts Daily Update, presented by Meijer, the official supercenter of the Indianapolis Colts and proud sponsor of 100 local sports teams across the Midwest. 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
11: All right, let's see here. Derringer, a couple old Colts. It says a Glock. What's that, Harvey? You can't read the clock. Well, you dumb bunny, I said Glock, not clock. Folks, I'm going through my old shooting irons here, looking to see what I might be able to sell down at the Indy 1500's Big Gun and Knife Show down at the state.

0: fairgrounds this weekend. Let's see now, where was I? Oh yeah, Ruger, another Glock. What do you mean, what's a Glock? Now, Harvey, you know what a... What do you mean all guns look the same? Harvey, come here. Now, pick up that shotgun there. All right, now pick up the Glock there. Now, see, now can't you tell the difference? Now, Harvey, be careful. That gun is... excuse me, folks. I think I need to take old Harvey to the eye doctor. Looks like he's come down with a case of glaucoma.
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12: I'm seeing this right now. I didn't realize the Trey Kaufman Wren hearing is set for 9:30 a.m. today. Let's head to the hotline right now. Nathan Bayer from Indy Star. He was all over this story over the weekend. He joins us now. Nathan, are you off to Clark County by chance? I didn't realize we're 90 minutes away from this Trey Kaufman Wren hearing about potentially playing another year of college football or college basketball.
13: No, so that actually was moved. The NCAA filed a motion that continuance, I guess, or whatever they would call it. So it's been moved to next Tuesday at 2 p.m., I believe. So some more time before that gets before that hearing actually goes before the judge.
12: Well, that's Kevin Bowen. You probably should read the third graph after the second graph there. Update, Judge Williams granted. Yes, September 8th. Apologies, Nathan, for that. Okay, if I've been living under a rock, you feel like Trey Kaufman Wren's status and potentially getting another year. I mean, hell, eligibility cases, good luck predicting any of them.
14: I'm already confused.
12: It's probably how I feel about this, but it seems like he's a little bit different, I guess, than the others is probably the better way to put it.
13: Well, yeah, all these cases, the circumstances vary at least slightly, right? And, you know, his situation is he didn't have any eligibility left on the old formula and really wouldn't have eligibility under the new formula. The argument that his lawyers are making is that if you had kind of married those two things, if the old formula and the fact that you could apply for a hardship waiver, a medical hardship waiver, and sometimes claw back one of those years of eligibility, if that were still available to people under the new formula, that's something that he would have maybe been able to take advantage of just because that redshirt year at Purdue, he had suffered a knee injury late that November and underwent surgery. And because of that and some other factors, just roster factors, they decided that the redshirt was the best option. Those are usually the kinds of circumstances, though, that a player would have used to try to get one of those waivers. So that's the argument that they're making. And now it's just up to how sympathetic any one particular judge is to that, to, you know, get the temporary restraining order, the preliminary injunction that would allow him to play this year, or at least start that process. And then I'm sure the NCAA might have some sort of appeal. I'm not sure exactly what the next step would be, but it's a way to try to get that foot in the door.
14: I'll tell you what, boys, we've picked the wrong profession being in radio and sports writers, because all we had to do was either be a lawyer. Or be a judge. I mean, you're going to get plenty of work here. And again, Nathan, the one follow up I have is, if this is to go through, is the idea that he's going to go to Purdue again, or is he going to go elsewhere? Like, I don't want to make it seem like he's unwanted, but Purdue has a roster that's pretty set. Obviously, Trey Kaufman is viewed as one of the better players they've had in program history, but is that the plan if he does get eligibility?
13: I don't think that's necessarily the plan. I can say that from my conversations, this isn't something that Purdue is pushing for in particular. In fact, I would go so far as to speculate, and I have not talked to Trey Kaufman Wren or his lawyer, but I would go so far as to speculate that when you look, so the thing we haven't mentioned here or haven't brought up again is he was an NBA draft pick. He was drafted at the end of the second round in June. And he has not signed his contract with the Minnesota Timberwolves or signed a contract. And there are some things out there as far as what kind of contract he would sign. And the Timberwolves have some things to figure out. They don't really have a two-way contract open right now. So would he sign a standard contract? But even if he were signing a standard rookie contract for a low second-round pick, it's probably the contract that a college team, and frankly, probably a college team other than Purdue, would put out there for him would probably be a few multiples of what he would make as an NBA rookie, right? So I think that is probably a factor here, if my speculation, that there's enough money on the table that it's worth going through this process to find out if that's open to him. Now, would Purdue take him? It's actually still pretty complicated even at that point, even if he were to get cleared. Purdue doesn't really have the roster space either in terms of like the letter of the rule or even just in practical terms. They brought in Caden Pierce from Princeton as a transfer to be the four. They have a couple of young guys at the five who they were kind of specifically trying not to block even when they were bringing in some more big man help. They've got a guy named Enzo Charbon that they brought in from France who's only going to be here for 1 year based on the new eligibility rules. but he has not yet had his eligibility cleared by the NCAA. So if they were to get a quick answer on Charvin's eligibility and some finality to that, that he definitely couldn't play, and if they got finality for sure that Trakoff and Wren did have eligibility, they would probably have conversations at that point. But I don't think that Purdue right now is planning in any way that they'll have Trakoff and Wren this year.
15: Honestly, Nathan, when you said the phrase, it's actually pretty complicated, we probably just could have stopped the interview right then and yeah. there. That's probably a good way to summarize anything when it comes to this. Again, Nathan Baird from the Indy Star does an outstanding job covering the Boilers. He's with us here Friday night. Ross Aid, Purdue, Indiana State. Barry Odom gets his second year underway here. You would say in Purdue's eyes, they've improved the most from last season in what area?
13: I think they like their upside as far as being able to score more points this year. They think that Ryan Brown, with that year of starting experience now behind him, and the improvements that he's worked on over the past, eight, 9 months, that he's going to take a step forward and be more efficient, make better decisions, just be a more mature quarterback, kind of make the jump from being what he was last year, which was, I think, a really good football player, to the much more difficult standard, which is to be a good starting quarterback in the toughest conference in the country. They've added some running back talent. They've got a guy named Femi Ejiboy from Minnesota, who had done some really good things for them last year and maybe just didn't see a path to the kind of playing time he can have. He'll probably be Purdue's number one back. They brought in a guy named Travis Terrell Jr. from Jackson State, who was doing some interesting things at that level, and looks like he's going to be kind of get a thunder and lightning approach with those two guys. And then they've still got George Burhan back, who lost most of last year at tight end, and they've always been intrigued by what he can be as a receiver. They believe that they've added, and I think they have upgraded the receiving core, at least in terms of just like raising the floor of reliability in that room. I would look at a guy like Xavier Townsend from Iowa State, who looks like he's come in and is going to right away be a pretty prolific target for Ryan Brown. So that's where I think they believe they've made a lot of upgrades there. Now it's just a matter of, have they also stabilized things on defense? Have they also reconstructed an offensive line that's going to be able to give Brown the time to operate, be able to open things up for that running game? There's a lot we still don't know. It's still a lot of, they believe that they've improved the skill level across the board. Does that translate into a significant number of wins? Or is it kind of like last year? They take a step forward competitively, but this is still a pretty challenging schedule that doesn't leave them a lot of room for error.
15: Okay, last one. Again, Nathan Baird with us here. We appreciate his time. I know it's been a busy 48, 72 hours for you in making the rounds here. Are we done with the awkward, awful Purdue AD IU joke until Kurt Cignetti leaves his starters in for one extra series, two extra series coming up during the Buckeye game?
13: Yeah, I know. It will definitely come up that week. I don't know how much it'll come up between now and then. And, the best thing for Tommy McClelland is to, just put his nose down. They've already made one announcement as far as a deal with Progressive to like a naming rights deal for the field at Ross-Ade Stadium. And he needs to just start getting more of those things out there. More, that was what he was brought here to do, was acquire income, acquire resources. And that was already in play before he came. But there's some other things that I think are coming down the line of ways that Purdue is going to align itself the way other Big Ten teams have aligned themselves with some corporate sponsors and bring in the kind of money that they need in order to retain the players that they need to retain and attract other ones.
15: That got me thinking. Last one, and I asked Barry Odom this, and we had him on a couple weeks ago, Nathan, but I don't know if you saw that article. 247 Sports had broken down the Big Ten rosters and where they were gauging how much money they were spending this upcoming season. I want to say Ohio State and Oregon were maybe north of $40 million. You had a bunch north of $30 million, and I think Purdue was one of three. I believe it was south of $20 million, if I remember correctly. Does that, based off what you know, does that surprise you at all if those numbers are indeed accurate?
13: No, it is a little bit more complex than that, because in Odom's first season, especially, they were not spending their full revenue share allotment. They just, coming in that late, they just didn't see the talent that was worth paying like the full amount of what they could get, what they had. And I, to some extent, I think that's still the case. They have their full revenue share allotment to them. That's similar to what Big Ten teams are paying out of revenue share. So out of that $21 million, they're spending $14 million, you know, in rough estimates here, right? It's really the NIL, the third party NIL stuff on top of that, that Purdue just doesn't have access to the way that Ohio State, Oregon, et cetera, do. I think the bigger concern if you're a Purdue fan, though, and I don't, it's what I don't really know what they can do about except to start to win. And it's like a chicken before the egg thing. But even if things were equal right now, look at a team like Minnesota, a team like Illinois, and a team like Purdue. If someone is considering those three schools and the money is equal, Minnesota and Illinois are still ahead because those teams are winning 8-9 games a year and they're going to bowl games. And I think those are the kinds of schools that Purdue feels are in its weight class within the Big Ten. But right now, it's not a matter of having the money to spend, because I think they could creatively find ways to pay the players who were worth that kind of money. I think it's getting those players sometimes to even take your phone call right now, because you have fallen so far to the bottom of the Big Ten from a competitive standpoint that that is going to be a detractor to the guys who are the most, who are getting the most attention in the portal, right? So somehow you have to find a way to be a little bit better than the sum of your parts. It's why last year letting a couple of wins get away, I thought was big, because I think if last year 4-8 doesn't sound that much better than 2-10, maybe to some people, but I think it looks very different in terms of the progress you could have proven that you made in year one to the kind of players you're trying to appeal to in the portal. That's why I think they need to definitely, they can't be stuck back around two wins again. They've got to get, I think, multiple Big Ten or Power Conference wins this year and really start to demonstrate momentum rather than just sort of be able to talk about it in a theoretical way.
15: Yeah, I'm still amazed how they blew that Rutgers game for one last year. No one covers Purdue better than Nathan Baird next Tuesday on the Trey Kaufman Wren potential court hearing front. Nathan, great work on that story. I know you've been all over it, and much appreciated here early on this Tuesday morning.
13: Thanks a lot.
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3: From the Big Ten Network, Dave Bretson joining us. Dave, first off, I know that oftentimes you walk around in a singlet. That's because you simply are a gymnast and you've had to be very flexible with your timing today, so I appreciate it.
29: My pleasure. Happy to be on with you, my friend, and to get set for football season. It's hard to believe. It's here. It's amazing.
3: And I want to begin with that because you guys, of course, for the Big Ten Network, you did your tour, right, and going around and visiting all of the different locations. Specifically, we'll talk Purdue and Indiana in a moment, but I'm curious of this. After you now have had a chance to see all of the teams in their practice, talk to the coaches, and just see their workouts, who would you now say is the one that you find the most intriguing of teams within the Big Ten? Because they have, for whatever reason, you walked away from it and thought, that is totally different than what I thought going in.
29: So I only saw 13 of the 18. I didn't see the West Coast schools. And I didn't see Nebraska because we had Indiana and Nebraska on the same day. And so I went to Indiana. So I can't speak really to those five. I would actually say I don't think they're going to make a lot of noise necessarily in the Big Ten, but I had very low expectations for Michigan State. I really thought it was going to be just a massive rebuild this year. And they were a little bit better than I thought on the line of scrimmage, you know, just kind of physically looking better. They've been such a bad offensive line team for the last decade. And I think they did a nice job of getting that group kind of to a point where physically they look like they wouldn't look totally out of place in the Big Ten. So I'd say that one would be a positive surprise. Again, not saying they're going to have a great year or anything, but I think they'll be a little bit more competitive maybe than people are giving them credit for. Other than that, I feel like most pretty much met expectations. I do think, and we'll talk about Purdue here, I think Purdue probably made the biggest strides of anyone we've seen, particularly on both lines of scrimmage. Again, just kind of judging physically and by the depth and all that, I think that they're way further along than they were a season ago. So I'd say that was a positive as well.
3: Yeah, so let's begin there. In terms of Purdue and Indiana, by talking about Purdue, because you're going to have them against Indiana State Friday on the Big Ten Network. That game can be heard here, 7 o'clock Big Ten Network, is when that game's going to be on. And Dave, the Purdue a year ago, obviously you got a new coach going in, right? And so he's himself trying to get to know the personnel. Did you get any feeling at all that Barry Odom here not only has maybe improved the roster now that he has more time with it, but did his approach seem any different?
29: Well, I think the big thing is, remember, there were two portal windows for last year, and now it's been changed and there's just the one portal window. So everyone essentially who comes in the portal is there for spring football. So he had like 50 guys last year that weren't there for the spring. And then we're there in fall camp, and he was saying to us, I mean, we were kind of joking. We were just there over the last weekend, like 8 days ago and 9 days ago, whatever it is. And he was saying, you know, we couldn't even get lined up when you guys were here last year. And sadly, it's kind of true. I mean, they really were. We saw them earlier in camp last year and it was just a total mess. I mean, it wasn't great. You could look at it and say, you know, personnel wise, it felt like they had some guys who weren't bad and could compete in the Big Ten. And, you know, they had some injury issues. Like, I really loved Denylan Morissette, and we saw him in camp last year, and then he got hurt not long after that and was out for the year. Like, I do think that there were some explanations kind of for why things fell apart above and beyond just the timing of it. But the timing wasn't great. And so just this year, it feels like everyone's a little bit more on the same page. And so, you know, again, I'm not going to sit here and tell you that Purdue's going to improve by leaps and bounds this year. I'm not sure that's necessarily the case. But, man, you know, like, they're just deeper, particularly the skill positions. Like, I like Femi Ejiboy a lot, the Minnesota transfer. He proved he can play in the Big Ten last year. They have a transfer from Jackson State who I thought was pretty good at running back. So, you know, guy kind of got to the corner and looked like he had his Big Ten speed. They have a bunch of wide receivers who were impressive, Wasim and Owens, who are both transfers, had nice days when we were there. It just looked better. I mean, it just looked closer to kind of what you'd expect a Big Ten team to look like.
3: Dave, the Big Ten, Dave Revson is my guest here from the Big Ten Network. And by the way, Big Ten Network getting underway, even though we talked about Purdue and Indiana State on Friday, they've got games Thursday as well. UMass at Rutgers on the Big Ten Network, UAB and Illinois on the Big Ten Network, and I believe Eastern Illinois, Minnesota getting underway on Thursday as well. But certainly those first two on the Big Ten Network. Dave, you know, the Big Ten has been, and I don't mean this to show for the Big Ten because you're with Big Ten Network, but the reality is, you know, your place of employment from the television standpoint, the Big Ten has been in front of other leagues in so many areas. The expansion, the television contracts, all of those things. The latest being that the Big Ten coming out and saying when it comes to players that have gone into the NFL and coming back, we all know the situation with LSU, and the Big Ten has said, we're not going to allow that within the NFL. I don't think they've said it for all sports just yet, but where are we in terms of, I applaud the Big Ten for getting out front and the SEC then falling in line right behind them, even though that seems to be topsy-turvy. When do you think we'll actually have finality of overall understanding across the board on where we stand with all of these things?
29: Gosh, that's a great question. It sounds like there's going to be another hearing here Thursday on this LSU case. I mean, you know, you basically need a law degree, Jake, to keep up with all this stuff. And you're right. I mean, the Big Ten said we're not doing this. The SEC voted unanimously, apparently, to say we're not doing this either, that if you've signed an NFL contract, you're not going to be able to play. And then one of their schools, which seemingly voted in favor of this, is now, you know, an LSU is trying to play players who have signed NFL contracts but are no longer with NFL teams. I guess I would just say I don't know when we're going to have resolution. I mean, I think that this part of it is something I feel like can get resolved before next season. And then, you know, you have this 5-for-5 issue too. And Indiana is actually kind of front and center right on this, because they have two players in Steven Davis and Kellen Wyatt, who were really important parts of their team last year, who got injured, who, because they were injured, didn't go to NFL camps. So there is a distinction here. We're talking about guys who haven't signed NFL contracts, who in any other scenario would have been eligible here going forward, right? We now have this 5-for-5 rule in college football that starts next year. So everyone but the class of 2022 from high school, saying that you have 5 years to play 5 years, and it does, there's no red shirts anymore. The exception was this 2022 class. If you played 4 years, you're no longer eligible. And so then there was this, lawsuit that was, a group, a class action suit, and they were ruled eligible. And then the NCAA kind of interceded and got them ruled ineligible at a federal level. And so now you can go to the state level. And so, you know, I don't know whether Davis and Wyatt are trying to do that. I mean, my expectation, I would think, would be everyone's trying to exhaust every possibility that they can. So can you get an exception here at the state level? I do see this as different than the guys who signed the NFL deals. Like, it seems a little odd to me. I mean, I don't know why we kind of found ourselves in this spot where 5-for-5 is going to be okay going forward, but we have this 1 year. It's not like, I certainly can understand. I can understand the NCAA saying we're going to have rules and we have to be able to enforce our rules, but I can also understand the players saying like, hey, that doesn't seem equitable based on what's going on here going forward. So I get that. But the NFL one, I personally just have no. I mean, to me, just if you signed a pro deal, it's over for you, right? And just like at a, but just at a certain point, like enough's enough. And I feel like that's a line that we can all agree on, but I guess not, Jake. I don't know. It's such a mess.
3: Here's the thing that becomes hard for me, Dave. And that is, at its core, college is about the opportunity and the experience to better one's, to get and enrich one's life, to better their life in the post-education world, okay? Like, once your education is complete and you apply it into whatever living you're going to make. And if you had the opportunity when you were in college at Northwestern to go and work for ESPN, or if it had it existed then, the Big Ten Network, and get paid for it and everything else, and then go back and still get back into working as a journalism student, everybody would applaud what an unbelievable opportunity that is for you. And so where do we limit? And I guess it's because you're not getting full scholarship maybe under that tense, and so therefore there's an agreement there. What I'm getting at is, if a student athlete is strictly an athlete and is using the college to springboard themselves into better life, should not the same principles apply?
29: I mean, I understand your point. Like, I'll just use an example. I went to college and worked at the radio station with Josh Lewin, who's pretty well known as a national play-by-play voice for a long time for Fox. He's now the voice of UCLA. And Josh did the UIC games while we were in college and got paid for them. So yeah, I mean, like, it's not an unreasonable scenario that you paint. I guess it's just a difference of when you're keeping score, right? And when there's so much at stake, and when everyone's trying to compete on what they think is a level playing field. Like, I just think it's different. Again, like, if you want to use the Northwestern example, like use Darnell Autry, right? Who was the running back for the Rose Bowl team and was an actor. And Darnell Autry gets offered to be in some sort of movie for like $500 while he was in college, and he couldn't do it because it would break the professionalism rules. Like, I think on its surface, that's patently absurd, because Does it restrict, you know, does it change kind of his anything athletically? Like, I don't think so. Other than you could say, okay, well, then schools would go out and try to find an inducement and get a guy like a $1 million movie role or something. Like, you know, I understand kind of the parade of horribles and all that, but I guess I just keep coming back to we distinguish between professional football and college football for a reason. Like you become a professional and you move on and your eligibility is over.
3: And Dave, and
29: like organizations. Go ahead.
3: The NCAA does not want, and I'm not saying this is wrong. I agree with them in this. Let's be real. The last thing the NCAA wants, even if a kid's getting $3 million to play quarterback for a year at Indiana and win the Heisman, the NCAA does not want the perception that this is strictly minor league competing with the UFL and the XFL level athletics, because then it gets lumped into a category that feels lessened. And so long as it is the top exhibition of what it is, which is college athletics, then you have people that are still totally bought in. The branding and the perceptions of it become part of this, does it not?
29: Yeah. And I think, like, you could say, okay, that's a distinction without difference. And why are we getting bogged down in kind of this nuance? But I do think there's a difference there. And I think we can all agree that there is a difference between an athlete and a sportscaster. And again, I feel like it has to do with competition, and you have to be able to regulate competition. And again, I understand, like, you could draw some sort of a crazy extreme that you could come up with, and, you know, opportunities at the college radio station are being taken away or whatever. Like, I'm sure there's a way that you could concoct this to make them the same, but I think we all know they're not the same. I think we all understand that if we're really being truthful, there's a difference there. And again, like, I think we're just in this weird gray area where, you know, again, so you could argue, well, why is it so different with Stephen Daly than it is with the guys at LSU? Just because he got hurt. So would they have been better off getting hurt? So right. Then they didn't go to camp. I mean, yeah, I guess so. And I guess that's unfair. But like, at a certain point, you say, I'm going pro. And I think we all knew somewhat in the back of our minds that there was this possibility that you would have a path to more eligibility. Like, anyone who's been paying an ounce of attention here over the last few years knows, like, you know, hey, it's not unreasonable to think that if you don't think you're going to make the NFL, maybe it's best to sit out a year, work out, and see if you can get another year of eligibility.
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34: Pelote will have to wait for the title because this race has belonged to Pato O'Ward. He's had to come back from a slow stop under caution, keep his head, put the moves in, and drive with brilliance. He's had only one podium so far this season. That podium was a win at Mid-Ohio. His second podium will be his second win. His fifth win on an oval. His 11th career win. Pato O'Ward takes the victory in Milwaukee.
35: Come on. Good recovery.
34: 9 times in IndyCar history. A driver's won twice in the same day. The last time that happened, 1981. Rick Mears in Atlanta. But it will happen today for Pato O'Ward. What a day. What a pair of drives. It doesn't matter which drive, which race came first. Race one, race two, race two, race one. Pato's won them both. And while O'Ward celebrates, Pelot celebrates the seemingly impossible. 5 championships in 6 years.
36: And you are the champion again, buddy. Congratulations, everybody.
34: Let's go!
37: Highlights from a pair of races from the Milwaukee Mile on Saturday.
0: on Sunday. And again on Sunday, in no particular order. I don't know what order Landon came up with, but we'll trust that it was in some order. Welcome. It's Trackside, 93.5, 107.5, The Fan in Indianapolis. Landon Koons is our studio producer. Kevin Lee along with Kurt Cavan. And then there was one, the season finale, celebrating a champion, solidifying maybe some employment for some next year. $1.7 million, still not confirmed, and plenty of storylines as we work our way towards the offseason. WeatherTech Raceway, Laguna Seca, coming up with an extended pre-race show on Fox at 2:30 Eastern Time, 11:30 local, I think around 12:10. 12:15 local, so 3:10, 3:15 Eastern Time is going to be our green flag on Sunday, and Indy next champion will be crowned. That championship is separated by just 3 points with a third driver within 30. We may get into that, or maybe we'll get into that on Trackside Extra later on in the week as well. And they have a doubleheader coming up Saturday on FS2, Sunday on FS1. Kurt, the doubleheaders always confuse me to begin with. I like the fact that the same guy won both races, so that's going to help, but my confusion is not going to end, nor any others, trying to remember what happened in what race. I got no idea, other than Pato O'Ward won both races, and mostly it was similar as to who was good and who was bad. That was pretty consistent from both races.
1: It was. I think eight of the drivers finished in the top 10 in both races, and so that was, you know, unusually consistent given that one race had already started. I mean, it's not surprising to have somebody do well in both races, but to have eight of the 10 top 10 finishers replicate not their position but their occupancy in the top 10 is a bit unique. You know, you think you have it difficult. I've been struggling with, am I explaining race one or race two? Because race one is actually race two, and race two is race one. And so, you know, and it doesn't help when the name of the event is basically the same too. One was the Snap-on Takers and Mixers, or Mixers and Fixers. and then the other one is just the Snap-on Milwaukee Mile 250. So, you know, just trying to explain race one versus race two when you do them in reverse order. Fortunately, this is the first time we've had a race out of the order it was designed to be in since 2013, when we had to do Texas a second time, or go back to Texas after the first one was had weather issues. And so it was good that we were able to get them both in on Sunday, when quite honestly it looked like we may have a doubleheader redo, and I'm not sure when we would have done that. The trucks need to get on the road to go to Northern California for this weekend's event. So luckily it all worked out. Luckily the same driver won both races, so it's not that challenging. And basically the same drivers did well in both races. So if we pick out a Rinus VK or a David Malukas, it's pretty easy to remember that he was good in both races.
0: Yeah, very fortunate that, because it looked really bad on Sunday afternoon. We really thought it was going to start raining again around 4:30 or so, and then I don't know what they do. I don't know if they wait around until Monday. I think they have the ability. I think it's possible that race didn't happen. That has happened before for more extreme circumstances where a race hasn't been completed, and there are bylaws in the rule book that would allow that. And the good thing is it wasn't going to impact the championship. We already knew which way that was going, but it could impact other things. So that was quite fortunate. This kind of thing happens in baseball. That's what it reminded me of when a game gets rained out in the fourth inning, and they come back in August in the next road trip and finish. But by that time, two players have been traded, maybe to the team you're playing, and they might start a game with one team and finish it with the other team. So it would have been better for us had they finished race one before they started race two. However, I fully understand, and I think they're right, the way they did it, because you had a television window on network at that particular time, and that worked out. I guess the only other thing they could have done is you could have tried to run race one in the Indy next time slot at 10 a.m. or something like that. But then the problem was they really wanted to give the teams 3 hours between the races. So then you're missing the start of your television window. And by the way, when that decision was being made at around, I guess it was 6:45 a.m., we had just arrived to the track on Sunday morning when it was still wet. We were not going to be able to go race at 8 a.m. So at that time, we had no guarantee they were going to be able to start the Indy Next race on time. So the first thought was, let's protect the network television window. So that's why race two ran before race one was completed.
1: I think it makes all the sense in the world, and honestly, I felt better for the fans. I know there were fans that showed up for an 8 a.m. race, but having that race after or in the afternoon allowed people to, and I don't know how they handled the tickets. I mean, theoretically, somebody could have a ticket on Saturday and the same seat somebody else had on Sunday.
0: What they were saying was the Sunday ticket seat was what was valid. So if you had a seat for the Sunday race, it was yours. If somebody was sitting on your seat, you were welcome to pick any other. So not ideal for the Saturday.
1: Not ideal.
0: But they're good and bad. It was not a sellout. There were seats available. It was a good crowd on Sunday, but there were seats available where most people could find a pretty good seat to watch race two, which was the first race on Sunday.
1: So the one that they ran at 6 o'clock or 5:30 or whatever time, heck, I don't know, it ran after those. You know, it just created a better viewing environment for both on site and in television. Television, you were able to pick up an afternoon audience, so that probably was helpful, and I just think it made more sense. It just creates some trickiness. Like, for example, Alex Palou clinched the championship in the second part of Sunday, but wasn't that race was that race 16 or was that
0: That's
1: race 17?
0: Round 16.
1: Yeah, so, you know, just for example, did he clinch with two races to go or with one race to go? So it doesn't
0: matter.
1: I'm really
0: saying he clinched with one to go. I think
1: I know.
0: But confusing, yes.
1: And good on you, by the way. I think you're the first person that noticed that Pato O'Ward was leading two races at one time. That was a good stat. I think that was one that, you know, of all the stats that make me chuckle during the course of a season, that one got me pretty quickly. That was good stuff.
0: That was pretty cool that he wins two races in one day, and we get to talk about Rick Mears in 1981 and for McLaren. Johnny Rutherford did the same in 1979. I think there are six other people.
1: There's a lot more than that. There's more than that. There's more than that.
0: So maybe that's since modern era or since 70 or something. And I don't know the circumstances of 81. Was that a rainout or was that just a scheduled doubleheader like we did at Texas Motor Speedway? There was one of those scheduled, right? The twin whatever. When I hosted a game show with Bob Jenkins and picked the starting lineup for a night race at Texas Motor Speedway. And those were like half races, half distance races.
1: These were full distance. I don't know the answers on the 81. I was I'd have been going into my junior year of high school, so wasn't quite as in tune with the series at that point. But, I was just going to say in the teens, 1910s, to the teens, those teens, there were doubleheaders that happened with more frequency, and they had several winners. We found three or four that happened and then gave up and figured the list didn't need to be complete, and so we just moved on. But I think the stat that was distributed was since 46, and, you know, the sport goes back farther than that.
0: The other thing that maybe I should have started with, but confusion reigns at this point as I try to catch up on my stats, is how good the racing was.
1: It was good.
0: And once again, IndyCar nailed the downforce setup well. It's challenging to do that, and we've had some short ovals, luckily not many in a while, that weren't fantastic racing. And credit to Firestone, too, because the tire drop-off is a good thing. It's weird that we say we want the tires to not be so good and last forever, but the fact that the tires don't go the full fuel stints allows for some to get it better than others. The better your car is, the better you're going to manage the tires. And the fact that they have to pit in the 40s, 15, 20 laps before they really have to on fuel, I think makes for a more entertaining race, and it creates passing.
1: So one of the booth discussions that I particularly liked, and you know, you have kind of a revelation goes off every once in a while in a telecast, and you're able to explain something to the viewers, is that you have these drivers who are out there on used tires who are getting lapped or they're getting passed with great regularity, and they can't get their head around it. The discussion about how a Kyle Moyer, for example, has to present the big picture to the driver.

0: perspective to share. And in the moment when their tires are going south, and you know, as Hinch likes to say, you know, the Mario button goes off and new tires and somebody becomes superhuman, it's tough for a driver who's on the last part of the tire cycle to see that, to understand that. So the more guys like the experienced guys like Tim Cindric, like Barry Wants, or like, you know, go down the list, Kyle Moyer, those guys are able to communicate, and they all do it, but those guys we give a lot of extra credit to. The point is, I thought that was kind of an enlightening thing for people sitting at home who just assume the drivers know everything. They don't, and they get frustrated, especially when they're getting passed by drivers they believe they should be faster than.
1: And it comes into play even more if they get on different strategies. In that case, Lundgaard was running a set of slightly used tires, because that's part of it too, is that with 14 sets of tires throughout the weekend and a practice session and qualifying and two races, and you know, when you're going to go close to 50 laps under green, but if a caution comes out after 25 or 30 laps, you're probably going to pit, and your planned four stopper all of a sudden gets to five, and it could be six stops, and then you're running the tires that you ran in qualifying at some point. The other thing I want to mention too, when we're talking about how good the race was or races were, is that we get to keep going. Happy to see, as the weekend started, 5-year extension confirmed, and that's in part with Snap-on. So having a title sponsor goes a long way towards ensuring that an event continues. It was not said, as far as I know, whether it would be a doubleheader. I'm sure that's TBD based on schedule and so forth, but I'm happy that they're going to continue in Milwaukee in the future. People that were really strong, no particular order, Rinus VK and his team continue to impress. I think seventh and third from starting fairly deep, 24th in one race and maybe 12th in the other race.
0: Yeah, or did they finish third and seventh? That is the question. But, that was one that, you just have to feel good for those guys. I mean, this was a team that, doesn't come with, at least not with the biggest teams, all the budget. And there's a reason why, you know, they are partners, the team and the driver, is because, you know, the team can't attract, you know, the Alex Palou's, and Rinus VK isn't attracting, you know, the Team Penske's and the Chip Ganassi's. So they've both been, you know, at least second tier, if you even at best, and at least that's how they perceived, and they've not been racing like that. They've got a chance. They're at least going to finish in the top 11. They cannot finish 12th. They will at least finish 11th. That'll be the highest by 5 positions for the team that they've ever achieved, and at least one position, and maybe two, and they could get to 9th. That'll be the highest position for Rinus VK as well. I think it's 5 of the last 7 races he's been in the top 6 or 7, or at least the top 10. And
1: no, you're right. Top 7.
0: Top 7. The last 5 of the last 7 races. He's had
1: 3, 4. Okay, so yeah, 5 of 7.
0: That's pretty good. You know, you'd take that as a team that's, you know, when you're fighting against 3 Ganassis, 3 Penske's, 3 Arrow McLarens. Yep. I mean, 4, you know, 3 Andretti's. I mean, there's 12 right there that, in theory, should be beating you. But, you know, good for him and good for them. And I think the shot of the weekend, if it's not the burnouts of Alex Palou and the yelling of, and the confidence, honestly, of Pato O'Ward in all of his interviews, I think the shot of the weekend is the Juncos Hollinger guys huddled up on pit road, kind of celebrating in arms, jumping up and down, and just, you know, sometimes you just don't know, as Al Jr. might say, you just don't know what third place means.
1: Scott McLaughlin had a really strong weekend, maybe could have won, but finishes, what, 2nd and 4th? We'll get to David Malukas in a moment. I'll circle back to him. What does this weekend say about Christian Lundgaard and finishing, what, 3rd and 6th? in the two races.
0: I don't know what it says. I would like it to say, because I'm a big fan of Christian Lundgaard. I think not only has he been professional in his approach,

0: I mean, the guy got dumped. I mean, he just did. He just, they can say, we just didn't re-sign you. You can say whatever you want, but the guy could finish second at championship, and he hasn't uttered one nasty word, look at me, anything like that. He's handled it like a pro. He's doing his job. And I would like it to be that this shows he can drive on an oval. Now, I think Milwaukee is, if I can say it like this, I think it's less of an oval than some places. It's flat corners. It's a little more road coursey corners.
1: Several drivers described it that way. Drivers without oval experience said, I come in with some optimism because I feel like this is too long road course corners.
0: Yeah, I've heard that over the years, so that's why I brought it up. But ultimately, you know, how he fares on ovals isn't really the thing with Arrow McLaren. They, as I've said,
1: there's one oval.
0: There's one oval that matters, and he hasn't yet proven to be quality at that oval. Now, he can run 12th, 14th, but that's not what they came for. It's not what Zach Brown came for. Everybody else, I'm not speaking for them, but I think I know Zach well enough. He's saying, I want to win the Indy 500. And so, you know, I agree that Christian really did himself a solid over the weekend and finishing as well and driving as well as he did. But I don't think it solves, quote unquote, the elephant in the room. And that is his Indy 500 performance.
1: And time will tell. I think this could work out for both.
0: It could.
1: If Scott Dixon helps elevate their program and Felix Rosenquist runs up front at the Indy 500 and they all help Pato get better, which is part of what this is too. That's what they want. And I think Chip Ganassi, essentially something that could be difficult down the road, has been solved for him. And I'm not talking about Dixon in particular. I'll use this example. I've probably used it before. I remember being at Colts training camp one year, probably 2009 or 10 or something like that. And a contract extension was announced for Peyton Manning. And the way it was phrased was, this guarantees Peyton Manning will be a Colt for life and retire as a Colt. And I'm thinking, no, it doesn't. And now we know it doesn't. And what the Colts really wanted after Peyton injured his neck is they wanted him to retire. But Peyton wanted to continue playing. So if a legend decides that he doesn't want to stop on the team's time, then you get in a comfortable position where you have to figure out, do we keep him because of what he's done for us, or do we look at what he's going to do for us in the future? And now Chip Ganassi never gets put in that position. Now, I don't think Scott Dixon will ever continue when he decides, I'm not competitive anymore. And this year, maybe you can make the argument. You know, he's mid-pack. That's literally where he is in the championship. There are always circumstances involved in motorsport. But I feel like Dixon wants to give it one more go, see what he can do in a different environment. And if it's going like this in another year or two, I suspect Scott will probably say, I've had enough out of this. But now, Ganassi doesn't have to deal with that, and he gets someone who might finish second in the championship. Became available.
0: Yeah, I think about a couple things in play there. One, you know, it's been since before the Indy 500 since Scott Dixon finished in the top five of a race, and I think he's only been in the top five, top ten once since before the Indy 500. So there is this. I mean, it's real. Kiffin Simpson could pass him in points this weekend. That's how difficult, from a statistical standpoint, this season has been for Scott. You know, then you'd think about Elio, too. You know, Team Penske said, kind of moved on from Elio. He still won an Indy 500 after that and really has helped. No one's really talked about this, but what has the impact of Elio been on Felix Rosenquist winning the Indy 500 or that team being able to win the Indy 500? We haven't really given Elio any credit to speak of. Maybe he's deserved, maybe it's not. Drivers often say it's difficult when you're not in the car to help that much, but we know Dario's helped Chip Ganassi Racing. It's not a stretch to think that Elio hasn't helped Meyer Shank at Indy. So the point is, sometimes it's just best for everybody. And you're right. I think Scott ended up doing Chip Ganassi Racing a favor. Now, maybe they wouldn't have had to make a tough call later, but the odds are, and with most legends, it does get to be a difficult decision.
1: All right, let's get to David Malukas, who on the surface had another great weekend. Fourth and second.
0: Yep.
1: He has finished in the top eight in 12 of the 17 races this season. He's still top five in the championship. He is still the top Penske driver in the championship. Yes?
0: Yes, they are five, six, and seven in the championship.
1: But he, I thought, was on his way. I guess this would have been the race one, late afternoon race.
0: The race he finished second.
1: On his way to a win, gets passed on a late restart that we saw looked kind of odd. He got off to a good start, then where did it go? And then he's in a little bit of hot water, or could be, to the point where he felt like he needed to apologize on social media afterwards. So I'm still not certain what it is. I saw on racer.com that Chevrolet was asked for a statement. There's not one yet. There may be one coming. It could have been an overboost, or it could have been one of the, quote, plenum events that neither you or I can explain, but we remember we learned of that the first time when Pato O'Ward was passed on a restart late, or maybe that was just coming out of a corner at St. Petersburg a few years ago. But the challenge was, I think he said something along the lines of Chevy let me down, or Chevy let us down this weekend in his IndyCar radio. Yeah, I mean, race one, race two, Chevy just, they let us down. And he also, and I've seen the onboards from Hickey 93, there was one where Kirkwood hit him from behind when he was running about fourth or fifth and lost about six spots because it just wouldn't go at some point. And then David posted, I guess it would have been yesterday, "Welp, not proud with what I said yesterday. It was childish and speaking out of frustration. Chevy has done great things for me this year, and I wouldn't be getting the results I have been without them. I apologize for what was said. Immature for me."
0: Hey, I agree with all those things that he apologized for. I thought it was, you know, it was ironic because Pato got out of the car and said, "Hey, Chevy gave us top seven finishers in this race. Look at Chevy, look at Chevy." And then the next, you know, next microphone goes to David Malukas, who is taking a shot at Chevy. But I would say this. I think the takeaway, as we look at takeaways for the season, one of my takeaways is that David Malukas belongs. He belongs at Team Penske. He belongs in the championship conversation. He belongs in the list of race winners, whether he has won a race or not. Vitor Mira won races. He just didn't finish first. I mean, let's be clear. If you watch the race at Kansas, they went three wide and he got beat in a three wide shootout. He effectively won the race. He just didn't get the trophy. So David Malukas is a race-winning driver. He's a championship contender, and he belongs at Team Penske. And all of those things, if we went back to our conversations back in February and read the things that were written over the offseason, some of those things were in doubt. They are not in doubt anymore.
1: I hope, one, I appreciate David sharing his emotions with us. And I hope that he doesn't get beaten down for being honest, because all that does is encourage people to be robots when they speak to the media, which ultimately is speaking to the fans. That's what the media is. It's a conduit so the fans can hear what they have to say. I also always think of race car drivers are put in a position that most other athletes are not. When they are disappointed, you could say second is a good day, you should be happy, but when you are leading and on the way to a win, it feels like you finished last. It feels like you crashed. The losing team or the quarterback who throws an interception does not have to talk to the media right after he walks off the field. He does 15 minutes later. Sometimes they don't talk at all, but he generally does. He's had a chance, though, for people to get to him. He's had a chance to calm down just a little bit. So I hope we take that into consideration there from that regard and just appreciate some honesty. I also hope David, you know, he says, "I'm cursed." I would say things are going pretty well. And probably with a day out of it, he's going to look at the big picture. And what you said, he has proved he belonged in that seat. This time last year, people were asking, how do you get rid of Will Power and bring this kid in who hasn't won a pole or won a race yet? And, well, it turns out Team Penske knows what they're doing. They always have. They made the right call in this, and David is going to be really, really good. I understand his PR group and Chevy isn't going to be super happy about that, but let's also understand that sometimes someone who is emotional and is trying to be honest is maybe, it's just like when you are like us. There's no delete button. You know, if he had a chance to write down a prepared statement, he's probably going to say something a little bit different. But in the heat of the moment, you don't always say exactly what you want to say. So you're hoping there's there's a happy medium that you can still share your emotion, but maybe just speak more in generality and use the we. And I think he could still say, unfortunately, we had a misfire. So it's the more the Chevy let us down. That's the quote that comes down. But that's what he's thinking at the time.
0: Hey, I'll say this. I don't know how Chevy reacted internally. My guess is he'll catch a hall pass on this one. He clearly had something happen. He's second for the fourth time this year and the sixth time in his career. He still hasn't won a race. He's a good kid. I mean, I know he's, 24 years old, but he's a good person. He doesn't overreact. He doesn't throw tantrums. This was a one-time event. If it happens again, maybe they're a little ticked off. My guess is he gets a hall pass on this one.
1: Yep.
0: And he should.
1: Still a fan. Yeah, he should. He should as well. And he handled it the right way after the fact. So I feel like everybody's going to move on pretty quickly. He may have to wait another year before he gets a win. Going to be tough to beat Alex Palou coming up this weekend. And by the way, we haven't mentioned the champion. And that's one of the negatives of when you're this good. It's so expected. So we'll get to Alex Palou. But just kind of want to finish touching. Oh, did we talk about Rasmussen? He had a $1.7 million day, right?
0: Yeah.
1: He was tied with Kyle Collette. He crashes in practice, and some, whether it's right or not, are immediately going to blame Rasmussen because of the reputation and understanding that, hey, you've got to make sure you give yourself the best chance to score points this weekend. And so he's starting a little further back because it's a backup car when he goes into qualifying. But he finishes eighth and fifth. I forget which order, but that's no longer a discussion. He is in 21st in the points. He is not going to be caught. That guaranteed his team the $1.7 million because I was getting worried. If you somehow fall out of that, I know there's been an extension, but that's not good for your long-term employment when you cost your team $1.7 million when they have the type of budget that they have if you're back there in that category. So really happy for Raz because he's fun, he's exciting, and he's also a nice young man.
0: He is, and you know, I'm also glad that they backed off, that this wasn't, that crash wasn't all on Rasmussen. At least the drivers in the booth realize that you got to give a little bit of love both directions, because seldom is it absolutely clear what happened. Anyway, Rasmussen, you know, good for him. He's had all year to kind of get well enough secure in the points, and he hadn't been able to do it for one reason or another, but he's safe now.
1: So the leader circle, I'm going to try to pull up points real quick, looks like this. And I did do some math on this, and I think it's going to be a bit of a nothing burger this weekend. Stingray Rob is effectively eliminated. Kyle Collette, rough weekend. They were slow, and he's involved in a crash. He is effectively eliminated. What is he? He is not eliminated, but it is highly, highly unlikely. He is 30 points behind Dennis Hauger. So yeah. Hauger is now in 22nd. You know, it would take Kyle winning the race, or he'd have to be on the podium, and Hauger would have to be out very early or finish in the back. Mick Schumacher has been 25th much of the year. He is coming on in the second half of the season. He is 23rd. He is 18 back, but I did just a little quick math, and one scenario would be, so if Hauger finishes 24th or 25th and scores 6 points, Schumacher would have to finish 8th, I think.
0: Yep. That's the math I did. He needs to finish 8th or better to overtake Hauger.
1: And I think that might even be tying him, and then it goes to tiebreakers. and their best finish is both eighth, and that would be an eighth, so he might need to finish seventh to guarantee that in that scenario. So not impossible, so that is possible, but Hauger just needs to have a decent day, and I'm sure there's a scenario that I haven't looked into yet that if he finishes 15th or 16th or something like that would probably lock that up. But I feel like for Dennis Hauger, that's probably imperative. I don't know if he's going to be invited back or not, but I think if that adds $1.7 million to the Dale Coyne budget next year, then that probably makes it more likely that Dale Coyne is going to need to take someone that can bring the most money for that seat. If Hauger earns that, and by the way, Coyne did not have two leader circles for this year. So they've only had one of them for this year. I think Ray Hall was down one and Foyt was down one. Those were the three that did not earn leader circle for this year. So Dale might look at this as, hey, I've doubled up my leader circle budget for next year. I like the potential of Dennis. So I feel like this last race could still improve his chances of retaining a seat. But it's getting late early. There's just not a lot left. And maybe we talk about that just a touch in a moment. We'll talk about where Alex Palou, where do we put him now in the all-time greats? For someone that's 29, is he on that Mount Rushmore of all-time drivers or top 7 or 8 or whatever you want to say? And plenty more all coming up. It's Trackside 93.5, 107.5 The Fan.
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25: 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I'm going to guess their pre-race starts the same time as TV does at 2:30 Eastern Time. About 3:10 is the green flag. Fox has your television coverage, 2:30 Eastern. And Friday and Saturday are going to be simple. FS2. Here's my suggestion, Kurt. If you are someone that doesn't get FS2, well, one, double check, because you might get it and you might not know. But if you don't, look up, if you've not used a Fox One trial, This might be the weekend to go ahead and use that. Or find a friend's email if you've already used it once and use it again. I'd love it if you just paid for the subscription or upgraded your cable package. But if you have Fox One, the streaming service, it would include FS2 because that's where we're going to be on Friday afternoon, starting with Indy Next practice at 4 p.m. Eastern time, then IndyCar practice, then another Indy Next practice, all back to back to back. Saturday, we're pretty much all together as well, starting at 1 o'clock Eastern with the first IndyCar practice. And then we're going to have an Indy Next race with three still alive, four technically alive, but three almost controlling their fate in the championship. Race one is at 4:30 Eastern, right? No, I'm sorry. IndyCar qualifying is at 4:30 Eastern, and then the next race is at 6:30 Eastern, and then another IndyCar practice. The warm-up is going to be on Saturday afternoon at 5 o'clock local, 8 o'clock Eastern. And then the second Indy Next race, which will be the championship race, is at 12:30 Eastern. That is on FS1 on Sunday. Check your local listings for that. Let's talk Alex Palou now. Is there anything else that can be said other than start to think about him in the category with Foyt, Andretti, and Dixon? And I had already started thinking about that. Maybe it's, let's stop thinking about it. Let's just put him in that category.
0: I don't know. I'm not quite there yet. I would say these two seasons are as good as anybody that's ever raced. I mean, the competition level, winning the Indy 500, winning 14 races and what is it, like 13 or 14 or 15 poles. These two seasons in particular rank with anybody. But from a longevity standpoint, you know, I still need to see a little bit more. I mean, you know, Rick Mears did some incredible things, and winning the Indy 500 four times is not too far off that. Al Unser's career, for as long as he raced, for as many things as he accomplished, unbelievable stuff. I mean, I think we would all agree that it's Foyt and Andretti. But after that, and Dixon, certainly his longevity coupled with the fact, you know, he's won 59 races and six championships. You pretty much put him there, but I don't know if Palou's yet the fourth one, but he's certainly in the top seven or eight, and you could argue fifth, fourth, third, second. I you get my point. I just don't know if I'm quite ready to say he's in the top four just yet.
25: I hear that. I think I have him there. However, the argument to keep him from being there, and what you can say about the legends that raced in the 60s, 70s, 80s, or 80s or 90s, is one thing that they have that Palou has not done is they did it in fully different eras. And I think that's something that really stands out with the, especially Foyt and Andretti, is especially Foyt. He did it in front engine cars. You know, no downforce, no wings. Mario didn't have wings. You know, Mario started dirt tracking, and by the time he's done, basically going the same speeds that they do today in a modern era car. So I believe that is something that Palou cannot control, just like Sebastian Bourdais can't control the fact that he was in, you know, with not as much competition. That's the one question we're all going to have. What would Bourdais have been like? He was awfully special. I wouldn't discount that he could have been in that category as well in a combined series. But that is, I think, what still stands out from those others, that they did it in so many different cars. You add in that Mario and AJ did it in sports cars, in stock cars, winning the Daytona 500. And Mario is a Formula One World Championship. Maybe that shouldn't factor in, but it kind of does in the back of our minds.
0: Well, I don't think we're arguing Foyt and Mario. The question is, how are we stacking Palou up against Al Unser versus Johnny Rutherford versus Rick Mears? I mean, that's where it gets a little bit more difficult to do this. But I'll just say this. These 6 years, you know, this is a 6-year run, obviously with five titles that no one else can talk about. There are a lot of guys who have won championships. There's only three that have won five, and none of those other two did it in 6 years. So it's very impressive stuff. I just think he needs a little bit more time to make the fully Mount Rushmore of IndyCar racing. But he's certainly in the conversation, because a guy like Alex Zanardi, I mean, he had two of the most dominant seasons you could ask for, and then he went and did something else. So, you know, if Zanardi stays on the path, his career is going to look like, it could look like Pelot's, because that team didn't drop off. So, you know, the thing I think about is, you know, just how good he's been up against one of the greats. I know Scott Dixon isn't in the prime of his career, but he's still awfully good. He's still been winning races, and he can't beat Alex Pelot right now.
25: Yeah, he joined the team when Dixon was coming off of a championship. Really looking forward to seeing the Zanardi tribute, and yep, they're going to rename the Corkscrew this weekend at WeatherTech Raceway Laguna Seca, so it seems a proper place to celebrate the championship. Ganassi has won more championships than Penske now. That's remarkable. I have some silly season thoughts, but in our last segment together, before we get to what we missed, is there anything else you wanted to touch on here, or any questions from the weekend?
0: I do. I don't think most fans are too worried about who finishes second in the championship, but Christian Lundgaard is. He and obviously Kyle Kirkwood and Pato O'Ward, they're all separated by just 4 points. Finishing second, or at least finishing ahead of Pato O'Ward, is extremely important to Christian Lundgaard. That Arrow McLaren internal battle is going to be the favorite part for my weekend. And so, you know, and we did hear, by the way, I said that Christian Lundgaard's kept it professional, and he has, but he also made the point that it's not easy. We're on a team where Pato O'Ward's setup is just different than everybody else's. That observation was pretty interesting, and we'll see how that meshes with, my guess is Dixie will run what he wants to run, and Fro, they'll work together, and we'll see how it goes. But that was kind of an enlightening little conversation about Pato's setup.
25: I think second does matter to Lundgaard, Kirkwood, and O'Ward, and if there is no Pelot in this world, you've got the top three separated by 4 points, and Malukas is only 23 back. But that McLaren, Arrow McLaren, fight is big, and the Penske fight is big.
0: Yes, it is.
25: That one, you know, between McLaughlin and Newgarden, that matters. And I think they'd all love to be in front of Malukas. They don't want the kid coming in and beating them. And Newgarden cannot catch Malukas. Actually, Malukas is going to have that. So it's really just the battle between McLaughlin and Newgarden. And they are separated by 20 points. So Newgarden is going to have to finish up front, and McLaughlin a little further back.
0: And let's don't forget, they've not been on the best of terms over the last 3 or 4 years. So I don't know where they're at today.
25: I don't know if they're on bad terms, but I think they just have a business relationship. I don't think they have a relationship other than speaking as teammates need to speak.
0: But we know it was a little bit contentious not that long ago.
25: Or at least stopped being friendly. They were the best of friends, and then they became business associates because part of it is just Joseph changed his tune. He decided, I am really done socializing with anyone in this paddock, and I'm here to do the job. And he has done the job a lot of times. By the way, no walking boot for Joseph this past weekend. He was hobbling a little bit, but he was wearing tennis shoes as he walked out to the grid. So this might be his best chance to show what he can do on the finale of the season. All right, what we missed is coming up next on Trackside.
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25: Final segment of What We Missed. Chevy did release a statement on what happened with David Maloukas's engine. Experienced an engine sensor issue that led to a plenum event during an upshift on the final restart. Mentions that the engine operates on a razor's edge to give our drivers the best opportunity to win. Goes on to say, we certainly understand David's frustration at not securing the win he was pursuing. So there you go. Ratings are in from Milwaukee as expected with a rain delay on Saturday. Not going to be very good. 509,000 from the resumption, or actually from the start of the race, 335 to 420, which was way later than planned after a long rain delay. That's only off 12% of the Saturday race last year, the first half of the doubleheader. So I'm not sure Saturday's worked so good from that standpoint. Sunday, 950,000, up 32% from the Sunday part of the doubleheader at Iowa, and up 22% from the 780K for the sole Milwaukee race from last year. Most viewed race from Milwaukee since 2011, peaked at 1.18 million. So there you go on that. A lot more that I want to get to that I will now save for Trackside Extra, including some really good questions. So I'll post that probably on Wednesday night. 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
5: I'm Christine Lisi. The Cubs, who've hit 19 home runs their last three games, including nine last night, continuing their series with the MLB-leading Brewers on this Tuesday night. Chicago and Milwaukee scoreless in the top of the second inning. Randy Arozarena, a three-run homer. Mariners leading at the Red Sox 7-1, top of the fourth inning. Fernando Tatis Jr., go-ahead solo shot. That's put the Padres up 2-1 on the Reds. They're in the top of the fifth inning. Paul Skeens has given up five runs on five hits, yet he and the Pirates now lead the Giants 9-5, bottom third. Two RBI apiece for Pittsburgh's Spencer Horwitz and O'Neill Cruz. Nationals leading the NL East leading Braves 5-2 top of the fourth. CJ Abrams and Brady House have each driven in two runs. AL East leading Rays with a 2-1 lead on the Mets. Two hits and an RBI for junior Cam Manero. Blue Jays and Guardians are still scoreless. Cleveland's Gavin Williams has struck out eight so far. Kevin McGonigal, a hit and a run scored. Tigers with a 1-0 lead on the Twins bottom of the first inning. Kroenke Sports and Entertainment, which owns the LA Rams, Denver Nuggets, and Colorado Avalanche, agreed to buy the LA Angels from Artie Moreno, the valuation $4 billion. Shots fired by Clemson football coach Dabo Swinney 4 days before his Tigers take on Lane Kiffin's LSU Tigers in week one. Kiffin's added a couple of former NFL players to his roster, one of the things that Swinney has called embarrassing. Clemson LSU Saturday, 7 Eastern ESPN Radio, 7:30 Eastern on ABC. There is a hearing on Thursday regarding the temporary restraining order, which is halting the SEC's ban on former NFL players being added to rosters at its member schools.
6: Hey, this is Rich Eisen. 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
9: Now it's like, hey, I'm taking, the SEC is talking about kicking me out of the conference because I've angered them so much.
10: By the way, she's not making that up,
9: 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I am not making up what I just said.
10: It ain't going to happen because LSU makes them too much money.